0: first yellow light, 15 minutes and 51 seconds. On laps 36 through 44, the second yellow light came on five laps later. On lap 49 through 51, it was on for 4 minutes and 36 seconds. Indianapolis Motor Speedway, we continue to race. We are at speed. Records are being broken, though because of those two lengthy yellow lights, the overall race average is down somewhat. I wonder, Freddie Agabation, if that will cause any particular problems, that combined with the high temperatures, it's 82 degrees in Indianapolis now, what will that do to the operation of these race cars?
1: Well, the fuel consumption, the use of the fuel is going to exceed their expectations as per the first 40 laps that were consumed here, and they did calculate their mileage, and as you can see now, Floyd is not playing as much of a waiting game as he did, having fully calculated his fuel consumption, and he is pressing now and intends to keep the pressure on, I believe, from here on through, knowing his fuel consumption. However, the heat is going to alter that, but Floyd and his crew are well versed on what the temperatures, humidity, and density will do to their fuel control.
0: Freddie Agabation, as they continue to be locked in a battle for the lead, Gordon Johncock leading and A.J. Foyt less than a second behind as they round this 2.5-mile oval. We have a number of different engines here at the Indianapolis Motor Speedway. Let me just ask you several questions about the engines. We have, first of all, the Drake Offie. What is that motor?
1: Well, that motor is the offshoot of the old Miller, number one, and then it became the Offenhauser engine, and then it became the Meyer Drake, and then the Drake. However, right now they referred to it as a Drake Offie, and the valve angle has been changed on it. The engine is shorter as far as the block is concerned, and they will in the not too distant. We got trouble. What's
0: no, I don't think
1: on?
0: We do. We have both of our leaders, Gordon Johncock, A.J. Foyt, are in the pits at the same time. Car number 20, Gordon Johncock, his crew, checking the car, fuel going into it. They pound on the tires to make sure they're properly inflated. No tires being changed on Johncock's, none being changed on Foyt's. They're racing out of the pits now. Johncock leads Foyt out of the pits. Foyt moves to the left, tries for a second to move around Johncock, doesn't do it. They head into the first turn. Gordon Johncock continues to lead A.J. Foyt. Let's go to the backstretch and Darrell Weibel.
2: George Snyder has slowed down and virtually stopped in the third turn as we look for the leaders coming through the backstretch here. Well, let's see. Here is Johnny Pearson now. Here in front of me is Gordon Johncock. A.J. Foyt is about 150 feet behind him, right down to the backstretch going to turn three. Back to you, Paul.
0: Remarkable racing here at the Indianapolis Motor Speedway. The excitement of a pit stop of the first and second place car. Their pits only separated by about 50 feet. Gordon Johncock into the pits. A.J. Foyt right behind him. They fuel, they don't change tires, and they head out together. Freddie Agabation.
1: Now you see the strategy I just mentioned as far as Foyt is concerned. Foyt and his crew are going to keep that right in.
0: We have a yellow flag on the Indianapolis Motor Speedway at the moment. We'll wait just a moment to see if any of our reporters can find the reason for this. It might be what, once again, Darrell Weibel reported to us, which was George Snyder slowing down on the backstretch. Let's go to turn three, and Doug Zink.
3: All right, thank you, Paul. And George Snyder moved very, very slowly through turn three. He has come to a stop just into turn number four. Actually, he is closer to Jim Shelton. Paul?
0: Let's go then to the fourth turn and the eyes of Jim Shelton.
4: You know, you brag on a guy, and what happens? He up and stops, and that's looked like what happened to George Snyder. He was driving a fantastic race. It looks like he's had a little sick car up here. Maybe he's out of gas. Could be. Looks like they're going to give him a tow back into the pits. We didn't see any smoke flying or anything else. So George Snyder is stalled up here. Looks like he is going to get a tow back into the pits and back to you.
0: Let's move down into the pit area. Chuck Marlowe is watching Bill Vukovich's pit stop.
5: Bill takes advantage of the yellow light. You can hear the roar of the engine as he was out in quick time. A complete change on the right side. Fuel completely doused with water, and he's back running. Back to you, Paul.
0: Thank you very much, Chuck Marlowe. That fact that the yellow came on just a few seconds after A.J. Foyt and Gordon Johncock made a pit stop is probably going to be disappointing to the crew chiefs of both those teams. These cars, as many of you know, have not only a chalkboard that is displayed at the pit wall as a means of communication by merely flashing that board to the driver and he reads the information on it, but in addition to that, they have, with many of the cars, two-way radio communication. But despite all of that sophistication, we are still seeing between A.J. Foyt and his crew just good old physical hand gesturing. Foyt will point over his shoulder and the crew will nod yes or no, and they will that way communicate. One thing we're seeing here a lot at Indianapolis is the famous STP sign. And it's not just in the obvious places. Sure, you'll see it on Gordon Johncock's STP Double Oil Filter Special. It's on Wally Dallenbach's STP Oil Treatment Special. And it's on Johnny Parsons' STP Wildcat. But the STP sticker is also all over the outside on race fans' cars. Because, you see, a lot of Indy fans, like the mechanics and the drivers here, really know how to take care of a car. And fine STP products are part of their car care program. Make sure they're part of yours, too. Stay tuned for the greatest spectacle in racing. The yellow light continues to be on at the Indianapolis Motor Speedway. The reason for it, the third yellow light of the day caused by car number 18, George Schneider, who stopped in the fourth turn. And Jim Shelton had just moments before mentioned what a good job George Schneider was doing. So perhaps, Jim, these drivers will ask that you don't discuss the job they're doing any longer and merely report what they're up to at the moment. But George Schneider's crew has moved down to the north end of the pit area where they will pick up his car, and if it is a problem that can be repaired, it will be repaired. The green flag is out once again at the Indianapolis Motor Speedway. We are moving back to racing speed. At the moment, Bobby Unser is in the lead. He picked up the lead during the yellow light. Car number 20, Gordon Johncock, is in second position. Car number 14, A.J. Foyt, is in third position. And car number 8, Tom Sneva, is in the fourth position. They are back racing on the Indianapolis Motor Speedway. That pit stop just before the yellow light between Foyt and Johncock, they both entered the pits at exactly the same time. They left at the same time. They only fueled the cars. They did not take on tires. And it was a 13-second pit stop that they took, Foyt and Johncock, on lap 68. Freddie Agabation, we were talking about engines at the Indianapolis Motor Speedway. I asked you about the Drake Offie. Let me ask you now about the Drake Goosen Sparks Offenhauser.
1: Well, the Drake Goosen Sparks Offenhauser is one that's almost similar to what the Drake is now. They had a one-year lead on it by virtue of changing a bit on the block as well as a valve angle, and the valve angle is now changed on the Offie Drake, or the Drake Offie. On top of that, Drake Offie is coming out with a very up-to-the-minute futuristic V8 engine in the not-too-distant future. They'll be starting on engine blocks very shortly, and we're looking for an Offie Drake V8 engine for next year's operation out here. Along with that, we have the Foyt V8. And Foyt, of course, is the one that makes those things work. He has purchased from Ford Motor Company the old Ford V8 engine that Clark and all the rest of the boys ran here in the past. And he is the sole supplier of that particular engine. And he knows the engine well.
0: Then, Freddie Agabation, we have the Cosworth. It is a true racing engine also. Where does it come from?
1: Well, that comes from Europe. It's a Cosworth Ford engine. It's a V8. And it's a much more compact engine than is the Offenhauser by virtue of the engine being a little bit lighter and being able to fare it in better. Paul, the car streamlines much better. Your driver is the biggest problem to hide. Now, that engine turns very good horsepower ratios in the Formula One cars, the Grand Prix cars, and it's used primarily for that reason. And in that particular field, it puts out about 460 horsepower. However, when it was brought here by Parnelli Jones and Vel Melotich not too long ago, they turbocharged it and, of course, had to rebuild the engine completely. And going from 10-millimeter spark plugs to 14, plus the interior and de-stroking it, they're putting out in excess of 850 horses. So the dependability of that engine has been built in by Vels and Parnelli Jones, and along with that, some of those men have moved over to McLaren, who now is putting out that engine as well. It's a very fine engine. Its durability and dependability have to be evaluated at this race today, really.
0: And then there is one lone stock block engine. It's a highly modified version of an AMC. What's its story?
1: Well, that's one developed by our high performance operation in Long Beach, operated by Champion Spark Plug Company, and they've done the research and development on that. That is a V8, and it is almost a stock engine, with the exception of what is required for racing, and the dependability of that AMC engine has been outstanding. It is heavy, however, and it's possible that in the future that engine will be cast in an aluminum block and aluminum components and magnesium components that will then make it a highly competitive engine, for the durability in its evaluation has been great.
0: The engines of Indianapolis, thank you, Freddie Agabation. Now Gordon Johncock, A.J. Foyt have moved out and around Bobby Unser. Bobby Unser is in third position. Tom Sneva is in fourth position. And John DeCamp, you have now some positions at the end of lap 70. We are actually running on lap 76.
6: Paul, I would point out, just as you did, that these were as of lap 70 because they've changed since then. At the end of the 70th lap, Bobby Unser, car number 6, was in the lead, 20. Gordon Johncock was in second. In third place, car 14, A.J. Foyt. In fourth spot, car number 8, Tom Sneva. In fifth spot, car number 21, Al Unser. In sixth spot, car number 40, Wally Dallenbach. In seventh spot, car 84, Bill Vukovic. In eighth spot, car number 60, Johnny Parsons. In ninth spot, car number 5, which is driven by Mike Moselin. In tenth spot, car number 18, driven by George Snyder. That was the listing after 70 laps. Paul?
0: Jerry Baker watched when George Snyder came into the pit area. It was the yellow light that was last turned on caused by George Snyder, because he stopped up in the north end of the race course. Jerry Baker, do you have a further report now?
7: Paul, at this very instant, it looks so George Snyder is climbing out. He is indeed right now climbing out of the automobile. I asked one of the crew's members if it was a fuel problem. He said, no, we fueled it up about 6 or 8 laps ago. So they think now that it is a burnt piston or a burnt valve. They came in, immediately took the plugs out of the automobile. And now Snyder is standing up in the seat. He's beginning to unstrap the helmet. There goes the helmet off right there, as a matter of fact. And for all intents and purposes, to this particular point of the race, looks like the Melvin Simon and Associates are through for the afternoon. There goes the helmet off, and back to you, Paul.
0: Thank you very much, Jerry Baker. It appears then that George Snyder will be out of this 500-mile race also. John DeCamp, in just a moment, will check for us and give us an idea of how many cars are out of the race. John, do you have that information?
6: Paul, the men that I have out of the race at the present time and in the order in which they've dropped out include Johnny Rutherford, the first man out of the race, driver of car number 2, car 97, Sheldon Kinzer, who lost an engine fairly early, car 17, Dick Simon, who dropped out and was the third dropout, car 38, Clay Regazzoni, car number 10, Lloyd Ruby, who hit the wall over in turn 2, car 86, Al Lopuesto, was pushed to the pits and into the garage area by his pit crew, car 78, Bobby Alfaro, is out of there. Now, if there's been another added, that is a total of 7, 8 dropouts so far, Paul.
0: We will try and give you the official reason as these cars come out of the race. Of course, there is two different methods of dealing with information here at the Indianapolis Motor Speedway on the 500-mile race broadcast. One is what we actually see before us and the observation of our drivers, our broadcasters in the pit area. Then, of course, there is the official reason that the crew chief will later give to the United States Auto Club. And that will be the one that will become a matter of the record. So occasionally you might hear two different bits of information. They are usually not very widely divergent. They are merely just two different observations. John DeCamp?
6: One addition, Paul. I didn't mention Cliff Husel, but his pit crew's pushing him by us right now. So he makes a number 9 dropout so far in the race.
0: When you see the crew push a car like Cliff Husel's car number 29, one of our rookies here, toward the gasoline alley gate, you can assume that the car is out of the race. That's the assumption we'll make on Cliff Husel. Let's go now to the center of the backstretch once again, and Darrell Weibel.
2: Okay, Paul, and something which is in line with what you were saying about rookie Cliff Husel a moment ago, Denny Angais is running very, very strong. We clocked him back here a moment ago at 192.7. He passed Bill Vukovic, has been running strong in the Foyt car all day long, and open up a 200-foot lead on him. So Bobby Jones is another rookie. Jerry Sneva is another, still running, but Denny Angais is really flying. Now back to you, Paul.
0: We are racing at the Indianapolis Motor Speedway, the 61st running of the 500-mile race. Gordon Johncock, car number 20, the STP Wildcat, is in first position. Car number 14, A.J. Foyt, trying desperately for a fourth win at Indianapolis. If he can win the fourth time, he will be the first man in the history of this race to do so. He, at the moment, in his Gilmore Coyote, is in the second position. Stay tuned for the greatest spectacle in racing. At the Indianapolis Motor Speedway, the green flag continues to wave. 83 laps are now history as we approach the halfway.

0: Let's tell everybody that you're in good shape. No problems physically.
1: No, not at all. Just our race car has stopped.
0: Was it as big a thrill as you thought it might be? Your first ever Indianapolis 500.
1: Oh, for sure. No,
0: are you coming back next year?
1: Well, you for sure.
0: Thank you. Paul Pace, Cliff Fusel. He's in good shape. He's out of the race. He's not particularly happy about that, but a nice cold drink of milk and back to you.
2: Thank you very much, Jerry Baker. As we promised you, every 100 laps, we will try to give you the official score. Here now, up from the timing and scoring floor once again, one story below us, having made the climb, is Ray Paschke.
3: Thank you very much, Paul. That the average for the 80 lap was 149.224, and for the benefit of the people in the metric system, that comes out to 240.152 kilometers per hour. Now, the sequence below that is car 20, 14, 6, 8, and 21. Let's go through that again, all on the same lap. Car 20, car 14, car 6, car 8, and car 21. About a lap behind and just on the fringe is car 40, car number 84, 60, 5. That is car 5. And then about two laps behind, car number 48 and car 11.
2: Thank you very much, Ray Paschke. We'll look forward to more reports from the timing and scoring floor. A wonderful job being done by those people that work on that floor and keep track of a very, very complicated 500-mile race. Mario Andretti's car has been pushed back to the garage area. Bob Forbes may have an opportunity in a few moments to find out what is wrong with that car, but it apparently, too, has been pushed out of the competition. And Pat Vidan, the starter, has given the black flag to Jim McElrath. His car is the one that Freddie Agabation and I talked about just moments ago. It is the stock block engine, the AMC V8. Freddie, have you noticed anything on that car that might indicate the problem?
4: No, I haven't, Paul. I haven't noticed anything on the car. It's been going along quite smoothly, and what is occurring to the machine, I have no information on. I can't tell you.
2: We will watch then for the consultation as Jim McElrath's car has now pulled into the pits. The black flag means just that. Come in for consultation. An official of the United States Auto Club is there with the car. They will consult both with the driver and the crew and advise them as to what the problem might be. The crew and the driver will then decide whether or not it can be remedied, and the decision will be made as to whether or not to turn Jim McElrath back to the competition or to set him afoot in the pit area. Freddie?
4: Paul, the only reason for that would be liquid leaving the car, such as oil and or fuel and or water. That's the reason they'd pull it in mainly.
2: Lap 87 at the Indianapolis Motor Speedway. Three laps away from lap 90, and as we near the halfway point in the race, let's go to the South Pits and Lou Palmer.
5: Moving out of the South Pit at the moment, Poncho Carter, but the car we wait to hear fire now is Janet Guthrie's. She is at this moment having the final buckles adjusted on the safety harness in the cockpit itself. She is back in the car, and they have just put all of the skin back on. Every piece of it had been off, all cowling back to the engine area. We're waiting for them to fire it now, and we'll keep you advised. She should be returning to the racetrack in moments.
2: Thank you very much, Lou Palmer. Janet Guthrie still in this 500-mile race. Janet Guthrie getting ready to pull out of the pits. In and out for a routine pit stop has been Mike Mosley and his car number 5. Let's go down to the first turn and get this report from Ron Carroll.
3: All right, Paul, and we have confirmed now it was Jim McElrath in the car 73 that had dropped down below the yellow line, but it was way far down into the south chute. We wanted to be real sure, so we consulted with a couple of people, and perhaps this will help you and Fred. Some light blue smoke coming from the rear of the car, and perhaps Fred can diagnose that. Back to the tower, Paul Page.
2: Thank you very much. We still have Gordon Johncock leading A.J. Foyt, lap 89 at the Indianapolis Motor Speedway. At the Indianapolis Motor Speedway, Gordon Johncock in first place, A.J. Foyt in second place, Bobby Unser in third place. He is running the speedway at 184 miles an hour. Let's take the opportunity now to move about the speedway as we approach the halfway point in the race and check with our reporters stationed on the turns, who have each been instructed to watch not only for the lead but for other battles down in the pack. Let's take it and move around, beginning with Ron Carroll. Ron?
3: All right, Paul. Janet Guthrie goes by me right now, and she's still under that yellow line. Incidentally, Gordon Johncock in car number 20 has all of a sudden put a great deal of distance between himself and A.J. Foyt. We don't know whether A.J.'s having some problems or not, but
5: they were running nose-to-tail pipe all day long, and now John Cock has almost the entire length of the south chute between he and Foyt. Paul?
2: Let's go to turn two and Howdy Bell.
6: Since the Lloyd Ruby incident over here, things have been relatively peaceful, and we have noticed that there are a couple of people that are doing a super job, particularly through this turn. We've noticed that Tom Steve's younger brother, Jerry, who is a rookie out here, is still running very well and doing a nice job through here. Bubby Jones was up until a few moments ago when his engine went sour. And since the Lloyd Ruby incident, it's been very peaceful here.
2: Let's look to the pits now, because A.J. Foyt is coasting into his pit for a pit stop. Chuck Marlowe can probably get an eye on this. We can see it from the tower. The booms, they are two large projections that come out from the fuel tank and hold the pneumatic lines that power the air wrenches on these cars, used for changing the tires, are out over the car. They are fueling the car. Now the fuel lines come off of A.J. Foyt's number 14 Gilmore Coyote, and Foyt is back in competition. Let's go now to Bob Forbes, who has Mario Andretti.
7: Well, Mario, I know you're disappointed. What was the problem with your car?
8: Exhaust header broke, and lost all the pressure, obviously, so that was that.
7: How about earlier in the race? Had it been running well for you?
8: Yep. The car was just running the way I had hoped, and I was conservative in the pressure and leaving it all for the last half, but I never got there.
7: Well, continued success in the Grand Prix circuit. You're having a great year there.
8: Okay, thank you.
7: That was Mario Andretti, Paul.
2: Mario Andretti, who is indeed having great success in the Formula One World Championship. He has won his own Grand Prix, the Grand Prix West at Long Beach, the first American to win his own Grand Prix race. Chuck Marlowe watched that very quick stop by A.J. Foyt. Then Gordon Johncock came in. Now Wally Dahlenbach. Let's go down somewhat belatedly to Chuck Marlowe and see what comments he may have on those pit stops. Chuck?
9: Well, the pit stops were very, very quick, Paul. I have a man down here who is the broadcaster for the World Grand Prix Circuit, Anthony Marsh. You've heard him at Long Beach and also at Watkins Glen. What do you think of your first 500, Anthony?
10: It's the most incredible thing I've ever seen. I just can't think of enough adjectives. All this enormous crowd, they're almost like colored dolls stacked up in a toy store, but of course they're not dolls. They're very live and very committed spectators. It shows why this thing is so big, this enormous crowd all following it so closely.
9: Well, we welcome you to Indianapolis. Stick around for the end of the race, okay? Now back to you, Paul.
2: Thank you very much. Let's move now to Luke Walton, who has another driver that may be out of this race. Luke Walton?
11: Yes, Paul, and here is Bobby Oliveiro. Bobby, what went wrong?
12: We had a little fuel starvation problem, and that led to a burnt piston.
11: You have been racing out in California. Have you raced in any hotter weather than this?
12: No, not for quite some time. I think you only get weather like this in India.
11: How was it out there today? Did the heat bother you?
12: Once you get started in the race, it really doesn't bother you too much. It's just the start of the race, waiting, sitting there. When it's no air, you get a little bit warm. And then when you first get out of the car, you're pretty warm. But basically, while I'm running, I never really notice it.
11: Bobby, this is your first time here, isn't it?
12: Yes, it is.
11: What do you think of all this anyway?
12: It's probably the greatest race in the world. Well, it is the greatest race in the world. And I'm just proud to be able to at least start the 500. And hopefully next year I'll finish the 500 miles.
11: Thank you. We'll be looking forward to seeing you. Now back to Paul Page.
2: Thank you, Luke Walton. During the green light, which is still burning at the Indianapolis Motor Speedway, A.J. Foyt was into the pits. We reported that to you. Gordon Johncock has been in the pits. They are both out on the speedway at speed at the moment. But now into the pits, the leader of the race, by nature of those pit stops by Foyt and Johncock, car number 8, Tom Sneva, a change of tires. Let's see if Lou Palmer is close. Lou, can you pick up this pit stop? Come in, Lou.
5: Two ingredients. Bobby Unser pitting immediately ahead of him and just barely blocking the view. But the Norton team seems to be working out the race leader very, very quickly. Janet Guthrie's car, meanwhile, since we last talked, was buttoned up, put back out on the racetrack. She did one lap. She is back in. They're still working on it. Sneva rejoins the fray. Car 8 is back out on the track, back to the tower.
2: Thank you very much, Lou Palmer. We apologize if we come to you very, very quickly, but the action is coming so fast and furious here, we find it necessary to do that. My compliments to all of our announcers for the fine job they are doing here today. Stay tuned for the greatest spectacle in racing. There are 22 cars still in the race at the Indianapolis Motor Speedway. Al Unser moves into the first turn, leading a small pack that looked almost like a restart of the race. It's excitement every moment here at the Indianapolis Motor Speedway. Al Unser was in for a pit stop while in fifth position, 11 and one-half seconds for that pit stop. A.J. Foyt in on lap 92, a 16-second pit stop. We are now on lap 98 at the Indianapolis Motor Speedway. We are still showing Tom Sneva in the lead, Gordon Johncock in second, and A.J. Foyt in third. Donald Davidson, our statistician extraordinaire who has a mind like a computer. As we approach the halfway point of this race, Donald, how does this race compare with others in your memory?
13: Well, first of all, the attrition rate, Paul, is a lot less than I would have thought it would have been. There were no pit stops until the 12th lap, which is unusual because there is normally somebody that comes in and stops early. But that person that came in on the 12th lap was Johnny Rutherford, and that ends a almost perfect finishing streak here in recent years. He has now finished in the last four races, first, second, first, and what we believe will be 33rd. So he joins drivers like Bill Cummings and Jimmy Bryan and Mario Andretti as drivers who have finished first and 33rd in their career. Dick Simon had bad luck again. We believe that he will end up 31st. He was 32nd a year ago, was also 33rd in 74. Dick has been in every race since 1970. 13th has been his best finish. Easily the most impressive rookie so far, although he is many, many laps behind, is Danny Ungaius. Several of the rookies have dropped out. Ungaius, because of a lengthy pit stop that must have run about 30 minutes, is many, many laps behind, but he's passing the veterans left, right, and center on the racetrack.
2: Donald Davidson, our statistician and the historian for the United States Auto Club, we thank you. We'll be checking with you again in a few minutes here. We are watching racing under the green at the Indianapolis Motor Speedway. We have had three yellow lights, one of them for an accident in turn two involving Lloyd Ruby. But Bob Forbes did talk with Lloyd Ruby. You heard him here. Lloyd Ruby is shaken up just a bit. He is okay. He has been released from the hospital. But both of the other yellow lights has been because of problems on the race course that did require a tow-in. We are now halfway. 250 miles of the 500 have been run at the Indianapolis Motor Speedway. Car number 16, Bill Puterbaugh, is now running in the 14th position at the Indianapolis Motor Speedway. And we are watching the starting pylon now. We're getting a change in the leaders, recomputation after the pit stops. Gordon Johncock moves back into the lead, followed by A.J. Foyt. Tom Sneva drops into the third position. Al Unser in the fourth. And Gordon Johncock's teammate, Wally Dallenbach, into the fifth position. As we said earlier, we will give you the official positions at every 100 miles or every 40 laps. John DeCamp is keeping the unofficial here with us. John, what do you have for us?
14: Well, I had a couple of interesting times on two out of the last three laps. A.J. Foyt, running in second place, was going at 184-plus miles an hour. And on this last lap, I clocked Johncock at 182 and a half miles an hour. If these clockings are accurate, then Foyt's closing gradually with Johncock.
2: Well, John DeCamp, we are still running, though, substantially behind the lap record at 100 laps. The average speed, because of the lengthy yellows, was 155.802 miles an hour. That is somewhat slower than Gary Bentenhausen's record at 250 miles or 100 laps of 162.113 miles an hour. Let's go now to Bob Forbes with Bobby Unser.
15: Well, Bobby, it started out poorly for you this month, but then during qualifying, you set everybody on their air with a great run, and now you look like you were working extremely well out there, but now it's all over for you today.
16: Well, we certainly were working well. The car was just doing super nice. We were slacking off quite a bit to get good fuel mileage, try to save a little bit for the latter part of the race, but the car handled just exactly like it did through qualifications through the whole race or half the race that we were in. So I couldn't say enough for the mechanics and the Clayton Dynamometer people for having such a good car.
15: Bobby, did the heat bother you at all?
16: No, the heat wasn't bothering me at all. The only thing that bothered me was is apparently we got a broken oil line and it started spraying oil inside the magneto, and when it got the magneto all oiled down, it started misfiring, and it just lost all its power.
15: Well, we're sorry to see you out, but you're a great competitor, and you'll be raring to go again.
16: Well, thank you very much. I'd like to say hello to all the people in Albuquerque and Germany, Mexico. Wish they could have all been here today.
15: Thank you, Bobby. That was Bobby Unser, Paul.
2: Thank you very much, Bob Forbes. It's sad to see two-time winner Bobby Unser, who sat on the front row for the start of this race, now out of the race. The leaders at 105 laps, just over halfway. Gordon Johncock in first place, A.J. Foyt in second, Tom Sneva in third. At the Indianapolis Motor Speedway, the competition continues. We are more than halfway done. When he started, Bill Vukovich Jr. was in 23rd position. Last year was a sad year for Bill Vukovich Jr. because before the fifth lap was turned, Billy Vukovich Jr. was out of the race. Now, though, at better than halfway, he is running in the sixth position. And John DeCamp, what is the unofficial rundown at 100 laps or 250 miles?
14: Well, it reads just like this. In first place, Gordon Johncock, driving car number 20. In second place, car 14, A.J. Foyt. In third place, car number 8, Tom Sneva. In fourth place, car number 21, Al Unser. In fifth spot, car number 40, Wally Dallenbach. In sixth place, car 84, Bill Vukovich. In seventh place, car 60, Johnny Parsons. In eighth place, car 48, Pancho Carter. In ninth place, car number 11, driven by Roger McCluskey. And in 10th spot, car number 65, Lee Koonsman. For good measure, the 11th placer at 100 laps was George Snyder, car number 18. Paul?
2: Well, Gordon Johncock continues to lead this race, and that has to make George Union, his crew chief, and George Bignotti, the chief of the team, very, very happy. Pat Patrick, the car owners, are down with those three cars. Gordon Johncock, Wally Dallenbach, and Johnny Parsons, a three-car team, the only one here at the Speedway. Let's go now to the first turn and Ron Carroll.
3: Right, Paul, and I just checked the distance, the time-wise, at least between Gordon Johncock and A.J. Foyt, and it's 27 seconds here on this track. We'll keep a close watch on it. That's a lot of distance for Mr. Foyt to make up. And Johncock, 27 seconds ahead of me. Back to the tower, Paul.
2: Thank you, Ron, for those observations. At speeds of 184, 185 miles an hour, 20 seconds is a long, long way. But there is still one better than 90 laps to go, 92 laps, in fact, to go at this moment before the checkered flag will wave, and a great deal can happen in that time. Johnny Parsons is into the pits. He's getting a new new right rear tire on his machine. He's also picking up fuel as that George Bignotti team works with their three cars, a very complicated system to handle three cars. It's surprising, too, that A.J. Foyt chose to run a second car in his team. That is the car that Bill Vukovich is in, but Billy Vukovich has to be very happy about it. He started 23rd, as we mentioned. He is now in sixth position. Freddie Agabation, better than halfway in the race now. Are the Cosworth engines holding up better than they anticipated?
4: They're holding up much better than anticipated. There were doubts amongst many people that in the first part of the race they would run rapid and they would be dropping out. But at the present time, that theory has gone right on by the boards. However, there is something of importance to note here that's rather cute, too. Champion Spark Plug Company has a highway safety program. We have six of our professional drivers running in this race, and at present they're running. Sneva is in third, Wally Dallenbach is in fifth, Vukovich is in sixth, Johnny Parsons is in seventh, and eighth place is taken up by Pancho Carter Jr., and 13th place is Bigelow. I'm glad to see all of my boys aboard.
2: It's nice to see a smile on your face, Freddie Agabation, watching the Champion Highway Safety Team moving so well here at the Indianapolis 500, the 61st running of the race for 1977. Stay tuned for the greatest spectacle in racing. Well, our statistical crew is doing a great job here at the Indianapolis Motor Speedway this afternoon. At 111 laps, we have the unofficial leader, Gordon Johncock, followed by A.J. Foyt, about 20 seconds behind Gordy Johncock. And then Tom Sneva in his car number 8 is in third position. Al Unser, that Cosworth-powered American Racing special, is in the fourth position. Let's take a look at how the rookies have fared in this 500-mile race. Danny Ongais, who started in 7th position, now in 18th position. Bobby Olivero started in 14th position. He is now out of the race. Jerry Sneva started in 16th position. He is now in the 15th position. Janet Guthrie started in the 26th position. She has moved to the 19th position, then moved to the pits. She is back into the pits, but it appears that she will be ready to head out onto the race course once again. Cliff Husel started in 28th position. He is now out of the race. Clay Regazzoni started 29th. He is out of the race. And Bubby Jones, who started 33rd, he too is out of the running at this race. Freddie Agabation is our driver expert. I think many people wonder, what kind of pressure is on the rookies here? It certainly has to be different than the pressure that affects an A.J. Foyt.
4: Yeah, very much so, Paul, for the simple reason, put yourself in their shoes now. You drive SCCA Formula Fords, and you know very well when you get entangled with a group of professionals up there that are top runners, you have to watch your P's and Q's not to get into any trouble. Now, these rookies are trying to do the best job they possibly can without getting in someone's way or creating an incident, in as much as they want to come back here again the next year. And that is, I think, of greatest pressure. On the other hand, they're in a learning process following champions like the Yunzers and Andretti's and the Foyts and so forth. It's a great learning process. Therefore, their first race, in their estimation, is an education, and they obtain as much as is humanly possible.
2: Thank you, Freddie Agabation. 114 laps are now history. Gordon Johncock continues to leave the 500. Second place, A.J. Foyt. Third place, Tom Sneva. Fourth place, Al Unser. Billy Vukovich is into the Gilmore pits. It comes in as a routine pit stop, but now we are seeing some rapid movement down in the pit area. Perhaps Chuck Marlow might be able to get a view on this pit stop, which appears to be less than routine. Chuck Marlow, can you do that for us?
9: Right in front of the action for you, Paul. They're backing him up right now. They put the starter in. The engine had died. Apparently, there is some other malfunction. They're backing him way up now, and they're moving him all the way back to the back of the pit. As I move back with it, they're checking now. They can't get the air hoses to the tires, and they're going to have to change rubber on the left side of the car, apparently that. And now they're checking the back of the wing. It looks like a suspension arm holding the wing on the left side of the rear of the car is broken, and Buki is out of the car on the track side, very disgusted, looking at the rear of the car. It appears at the moment as if he's down for a while, and now Foyt is in. Foyt, 29 seconds down under Johncock. He's in for a pit stop. They swing the boom out, check the tires on the right side. They appear to be all right. They fuel it up. He's almost ready to roll. They're ready to pop off the hose. It's away, and so is Foyt, and back to you, Paul.
2: As A.J. Foyt moves back onto the race course, he sandwiches in between Janet Guthrie, who is heading into the pits for yet another pit stop, and Danion Geis, who is in the pits for what appears to be a routine pit stop. Action in the pits at the Indianapolis Motor Speedway. We have noticed for some time that the pit for car number 5, the Sugar Ripe Prune Special, driven by Mike Mosley, has been cleared out. We did not get a report on what might have happened to that, but Bob Forbes has been hard at work once again and has Mike Mosley in the garage area. Bob?
17: Well, you know, Mike's a very quiet young man, and he's made a quick change. He's out of his driver's uniform. He's in his civvies. Mike, what had happened?
18: Well, something happened to the motor. I think it broke a piston or something in the bottom end. It smoked real bad. I could see the mirrors. So I tried to keep it out of the groove and bring in the pits.
17: Did the car handle and run well for you?
18: Well, the car ran very well up until then. We had a little bit of a handling problem, but I think we could have ran okay.
17: Well, I know it's a disappointment, but we'll see you back many, many times, Mike Mosley.
18: I hope so. Thank you very much.
17: And, Paul, that was Mike Mosley.
2: A sad day then for Mike Mosley, too, who at one time retired from automobile racing, and then we saw him at Milwaukee, where he came back to win. I asked him why he quit. He indicated that he could not stay away from automobile racing. The Gilmore Foyt crew has now pushed Billy Vukovich's car toward Gasoline Alley. Gordon Johncock was into the pit. You hear his engine scream as it heads back to the race course. Gordon Johncock, our leader. A.J. Foyt in third position now by nature of his stop. And Tom Sneva's crew is waiting for Tom Sneva to come in. Let's check first with Chuck Marlow. Chuck?
9: Well, the observations that I've been making down in here is that Billy Vukovich, with the suspension broken on the left side of that wing, a very distraught young man. He left me very quickly as we see Wally Dallenbach come in now. Almost at the same time, Foyt, recognizing that he was 29 seconds down after his pit and flashed him the information, suddenly came in, made the pit stop, routine for fuel, back out there, and we're still back racing. Back to you, Paul.
2: And from Chuck Marlowe to Lou Palmer, who watched the stop of Tom Sneva.
5: Pit is the word. The stop is completed. Sneva's already back on the racetrack. Wally Dallenbach joining him in as well. Your leader moving on the main track, and Janet Guthrie is back in the pits again. Still problem with the ignition system. Paul?
2: Gordon Johncock continues to lead this 500-mile race. Tom Sneva in and out of the pits, a routine stop for him. Gordon Johncock leads. Wally Dallenbach, his teammate, also in and out of the pits, a routine stop there. Al Unser, who currently runs in the fourth position in his Vels Parnelli Jones turbo-powered machine, stopped for 18 and a half seconds on lap 116. He took on fuel. He also took on both right rear tires. We have seen, too, Billy Vukovic come out of the competition now. As I asked him last year for an interview, it's a driver that believes very strongly in his 500-mile race, and he refused last year an interview when he was approached for a comment for the people on the Worldwide Network. Once again, he has been approached, and once again, distraught with being out of the race long before the finish, Billy Vukovic will be silent on the radio today. The 500-mile race continues, the 61st running of that race. 120 laps are now history. In just a few moments, Ray Paschke should join us from the timing and scoring floor, and he will give you the rundown once again officially for your charts. We are giving them to you every 100 miles. We have made that decision in light of past years where the race was running on much slower laps, laps in excess of a minute, and we could give you then at that time the laps much more conveniently. The race runs so fast now, and with the fuel limitations, there are so many pit stops that we have decided to give them to you every 100 miles. We hope that that's satisfactory with you. The Indianapolis Motor Speedway, the 29th of May, the running of the 61st 500-mile race. Gordon Johncock picking up money, lap prize money, every lap as he heads down the straightaway at this speedway. The car appears to be running flawlessly. In fact, that is true of all three of those cars in the George Bignotti pits. Car number 20, our leader, Gordon Johncock. And then in the fifth position, Gordy's teammate, Wally Dallenbach. He is running flawlessly at the moment. They are moving along quite smoothly. And then further down in the field, car number 60, driven by Johnny Parsons, Jr. Let's go to the far north pits and Jerry Baker.
0: Well, Paige, for about the second or third time, Steve Kriseloff has had a couple of problems here in the north pits. One time in, he got everything changed the way he wanted to, right side rubber fueled up and killed the engine. The last second time in, he had trouble getting away, and this time he killed the engine again. They had to put the starter in the machine, fire it up. He has just taken off from a passenger vantage point by now. Back to you in the tower.
2: And let's go to the first turn and Ron Carroll. Ron?
3: All right, Paul, thank you. And again, we're kind of watching these rookies as they tour around the 2.5-mile oval, and I believe we have only two in the race right now. Danny Ungaris in car number 25, car number 36, Jerry Sneva. And, of course, we might watch Janet Guthrie in car 27. She's been in and out, but let's call her a question mark. Two rookies still in the 61st running of the 500. Paul?
2: Thank you very much, Ron. Of course, we continue to watch the pit of Janet Guthrie. There is still a great deal of work being done down in that area. We do not have as good a view of that pit as Lou Palmer does. Let's go once again to Lou Palmer for further observations on Janet Guthrie's pit.
5: Continue to work on the car repeatedly. The most recent pit stop is concluding now. They have fired the engine, shoved it away, and stalled. They fired it up, and here it is. The Bryan heating and cooling entry, number 27, Janet Guthrie aboard, once again back out on the track. Now, this has happened three times before. Lengthy pit stops. Janet has only been able to make one lap, then comes on back into the pits for further adjustment. She's back out there now and hoping she's ready to go racing, Paul.
2: Thank you very much, Lou. Let's do this then. Let's go to turn number two and see if Howdy Bell can pick up that green and white machine of Janet Guthrie. And gentlemen, let's follow Janet Guthrie around. Howdy Bell.
5: Thank you. Janet Guthrie just going right by us down low inside. She should be up right at their arrival's position.
19: And it does not sound good. On to the third turn and Doug Zink.
3: And we catch her as she drops down into turn number three. This time she is running above the yellow line, and that's the first time she's done that in several laps. The engine does sound a little sour, though. Moving into the short straightaway over to turn number four, here's Jim Zolt.
5: Hey,
20: she's looking a lot better than she has in past laps here. Usually, as Lou said, she made about one. Nope, she's going in the pit. Here she comes, Lou. She's heading your way.
2: So Janet Guthrie back into the pits. We followed her around completely. Still problems somewhere in that race car. In just a few moments, we'll check with Freddie Agabation and see if he can't do one of his remarkable analysis of analyzing the car from here, stories above the straightaway at the Indianapolis Motor Speedway. Stay tuned for the greatest spectacle in racing. Racing continues on the 2.5 miles of the Indianapolis Motor Speedway. George Schneider appears to be out of the race, but for a more complete report, here with George Schneider is Bob Forbes. Bob?
17: Paul, George is a great campaigner. Friday night he raced in a sprint race at the Indiana State Fairgrounds, and he was really going today. But George, you're running fifth or sixth, I believe.
21: Yes, we were, Bob, and we did have a little misfortune. I believe we broke a piston.
17: What about the weather? You thought that the weather was good today out there.
21: Well, I didn't think it was too bad. It's warm, but I don't think it's really that hot.
17: Well, George, had you stayed then?
22: This is Marlowe. They're ready for
17: training for that lead very shortly.
21: Well, I do, too. We were running real strong, and it's I'm just sorry it happened.
17: Well, George, better luck next year.
21: Thank you, Bob.
17: That's George.
2: Thank you very much, Bob Forbes. George Schneider, his nickname is Ziggy. He's from Bakersfield, California. We now have 120 laps officially complete, or 300 miles of this 500-mile race. The speed at 120 laps was 159.158 miles an hour. That is still well below the record set in 1972 by Gary Bettenhausen, who at that time had run at 165.043 miles an hour. And as we promised, once again from the timing and scoring floor with the 300-mile positions, here is Ray Paschke. Ray?
3: Thank you, Paul. Just a little recap on those people. After the 120 laps, the car sequence went this way. Car 20, car 14, and car 8. Now, there is only 31 seconds between car 20 and car 14. Car number 8, there is 35 seconds between the leading car, Gordon Johncock, number 20. In the fourth position, we have car number 21. Fifth position is car number 40. 1.5 laps behind is car number 60. And then running about 3 laps behind is car 11, car 48, car 24, and car 92. A very interesting note, the 10-lap sequence for the leader was a 172.688 miles per hour. And Roger McCluskey was timed on a few of these laps at 173.544. So if he continues to run, we'll see a closing of the gap.
2: Thank you very much, Ray Paschke. We continue to get good information from your people on the timing and scoring floor. We thank you very much. We'll see you at 400 miles. Freddie Agabation, you have a comment for us.
4: Yeah, Paul, we have a problem, I think, with Danny Ongais, car 25. He's been in several times now. This is his second time in, and this time he's taken off his crash helmet. He's getting out of the car. They have an engine problem or related to the engine problem existing, and they were checking on the left bank there, and they're pushing the car away now. Unfortunately, a fine young rookie, much expected of him here, been doing a fine job and is now out.
2: You may call Danny Ongais a rookie to Indianapolis, but you certainly can't call him a rookie to automotive racing. He's driven almost everything, hasn't he, Freddie?
4: Absolutely right. He's a very fine dragster as far as that's concerned, and on top of that, he's been driving for the 5000 series, and he'll be driving Formula One cars before too much longer after getting into our cars here.
2: He's been known to go very fast in our SCCA amateur road racing cars also.
4: Absolutely. He's a fine young man. He's a Hawaiian and does a tremendous job.
2: But for this 500-mile race, for Danny Ongais, it is over. He now becomes a spectator on the sidelines. Let's take a look at the former winners who are continuing to run in the race. Of course, our leader, Gordon Johncock, who won a shortened race in 1973. I'm sure that deep down inside, Gordon Johncock would like to go the 500 miles to prove himself a 500-mile champion. A.J. Foyt, who won in 61, 64, and 67, sits right behind Gordon Johncock on the racetrack. He would like to make it a fourth time. And as this race progresses at the 131st lap, it looks like it's going to be a remarkable finish, that battle between Johncock and Foyt. And, of course, car 21, Al Unser, currently running in the fourth position, He won in 1970 and 71. He is still on the race course. Those are your former 500-mile race winners who are still in this race. John DeCamp has been keeping track of the facts and figures here at the Indianapolis Motor Speedway as Gordon Johncock continues to lead A.J. Foyt on lap 160. Let's check with John DeCamp. John?
14: Paul, as I reported a little earlier, Foyt was running about 184.5 miles an hour. Johncock, 182.5 miles an hour. The same was true as Foyt turned that lap 124 at an unofficial 184.5. Johncock turned the next lap at 182.5. In the time of three or four laps, Foyt had closed the margin between he and Gordon from 29.5 seconds to just 21 seconds trailing.
2: Gordon Johncock continues to lead. Car number 20, the blue helmet of Gordon Johncock, the only thing that truly distinguishes that car from his other teammates. Gordy wears a blue helmet. Then Wally Dahlenbach has a yellow helmet. Now, to help the team identify the cars a little more readily, they have painted the front the side section of the rear wing of the race car yellow on Wally Dahlenbach's car. And then the third car in that team, Johnny Parsons Jr., the front airfoils of the car, the small wings in the front, have been trimmed in blue, again to help the crew distinguish as the cars come out of the fourth turn and rocket down the main straightaway at better than 200 miles an hour. Those Dayglow cars of the STP racing team are sometimes a little difficult to distinguish, so that color coding system has been used to try and help the crew distinguish the cars. Freddie Agabation.
4: Well, you said Dayglow, and once before we got a letter up here because I said Dayglow paint, which is a bright paint that does glow, and I hope we do not get letters on it, by golly, for the simple reason that once before that occurred. One thing I do want to mention, if I may, that a good friend of ours is ill, and the night my wife arrived on Wednesday night, we had the old-timers barbecue here, and Frank Curtis, the former builder of race cars of great capacity and capability, was here, and I was rather late getting into the old-timers barbecue, and I said hello to him, and he stuttered, and I wondered what was wrong with him, and due to Tom Carnegie holding the meeting, I didn't want to interrupt, and I continued and sat down. However, I received a letter, and I turned around and phoned. He has developed a stroke prior to the barbecue, and he did fall off his chair there, and they put him back on the chair, and he was okay. But they took off the following morning for California, I should say to Arizona, and in leaving, Edie Curtis decided that he should be hospitalized in Terre Haute against his best intentions. So he is at the hospital in Terre Haute. He is getting along fine. I talked to Edie, and she said that possibly Tuesday or Wednesday they shall be leaving for home. So everyone that knows Frank Curtis, the car builder that built many cars, that won many races throughout this entire United States, is ill with a slight stroke and is gaining and will be going home in the next couple days.
2: I imagine, too, that Frank Curtis, like 100 million other people just like him, have their ears glued to the radios around the world to listen to this 61st running of the 500-mile race, now being led by Gordon Johncock, car number 20, at 137 laps of the race, followed about 20 seconds behind by A.J. Foyt. But A.J. Foyt is headed for the pits. Let's check in with Chuck Marlowe.
9: Foyt is coming into the pits right now. They're rolling under the boom. They're changing the rubber on the right side of the car. It's a routine fuel stop, at least from appearances here. Right rear rubber. They're locking the nuts back on again. The right side of the car is down. They're still fueling. They're checking the left rear tire. He's off and running in record time, and now past you, Paul.
2: A.J. Foyt back onto the race course, heading out of the pit area. Lap 137, a routine stop apparently for A.J. Foyt. We'll now have to watch George Pignotti as he consults with George Huning. Pignotti is the crew chief of the entire team. George Huning handles Gordon Johncock's car. As yet, they have not set the materials out, though several of the crew members have pulled on the extra fireproof clothing that is now required of these crew members so that when they refuel the car, should something ignite, they are properly protected. George Huning signaled down to the pits, two fingers in the air. Apparently in just two laps, we will see Gordon Johncock into the pits. It was a 14-second pit stop for A.J. Foyt. At the Indianapolis Motor Speedway, the 500-mile race, the 61st running. All eyes now on the pit of car number 20, Gordon Johncock. We anticipate a pit stop momentarily from him. He streaks over the start-finish line. A.J. Foyt is right behind him. We will have to see now if he can better that 14-second pit stop made just minutes ago by A.J. Foyt. We will watch for that. In fact, at this moment, they begin to set the materials out in the pit area for car number 20, Gordon Johncock. So it is on this lap that we are going to see a pit stop by the leader, Gordon Johncock. He will be doing it on lap 141. He will be doing it while the green flag is still flying. So the crew will have to work very, very rapidly. We watch up to the north turn to see when Gordon Johncock will appear coming out of that fourth turn. There is the car. He heads into the pit area. Let's throw it down to Chuck Marlowe.
9: All right, we're following him into the pits. You're going to hear his engine. Here he is, right by us right now. He's going to go under the boom. They're moving under. He's stopped now. They're loosening the right side. Right rear tire is up. Fuel to the left side of the car. Keep your eye open for Foyt. They're getting ready for Wally Dallenbach now. Tire's down. The jack is out from under the car. The fuel nozzle's out. Johncock is ready to move. But he's not moving. He's not moving. Now they're getting him out. Here he goes. He's under power. Back to you, Paul.
2: A gesture there by Gordon Johncock as they faltered just a moment as he pulled out of the pits. It was a 19-second pit stop for Gordon Johncock, 5 seconds slower than A.J. Foyt. And now Pancho Carter in the Jorgensen Eagle comes into the pits, what appears as if it will be a routine pit stop also. The green flag continues to fly at the Indianapolis Motor Speedway. Let's go down now to Bob Forbes, who has Danny on guys.
17: Yes, I do, Paul, and I'm sure he must be disappointed in his first race. A lot of mechanical problems, apparently, Danny.
21: Yes, the day sort of stumbled on, and we had a lot of mechanical problems.
17: What was your impression of your first race here?
21: I enjoyed it.
17: You're coming back, of course.
21: I hope you can, yes.
17: Well, continued success, and I know you'll compete hard, I assume, on the drag racing strips, too.
21: No, we stopped doing that a little over 2 years
17: ago. Okay, all right. But you had done that very effectively, though.
21: I had done that previous to those, to 1975, yes.
17: All right, Danny, thank you very much. Okay, Paul.
2: I think, Bob Forbes, there are probably many drivers that drive those top fuel in those funny cars in the National Hot Rod Association circuit that are very happy that Danny on Geis has chosen championship cars as his realm of competition now. Danny on Geis, another rookie, the fastest rookie of this race, who won the American Dairy Association Fastest Rookie Award. He is now out of the race. Let's go down to the pit area and Chuck Marlowe.
9: Down here, right. With 1957 winner Sam Hanks at the three-quarter mark as we approach it, Sam, what are your observations?
1: Well, it looks like it's going to be a good race, Chuck, because the guys aren't falling out as much as I anticipated them to do from engine breakage. And Gordon Johncock and Foyt and Tom Sneva and Al Unser and Bobby Unser are doing a fantastic job. Bobby's out of the race, of course, now, but Al's still in there pretty strong. And Tom Sneva's hanging in there real strong, and I think it'll be a fantastic race and a great finish. Bobby here are... Gordon is just doing a fantastic job, and the pit crews have been fantastic. The number of pit stops to be made from here on out depends on the yellow flag situation, Chuck, but I'm looking for a real great finish with more cars than we really anticipated to finish this race.
9: Thank you, Sam, very, very much. Good luck to you.
1: Thank you.
9: Back to you, Paul.
2: Thank you, Chuck Marlowe, doing a fine job covering the center section of the pits here at the Indianapolis Motor Speedway. Gordon Johncock continues to be our leader. Gordon Johncock can often be a very misunderstood racing driver. He seems to be somewhat arrogant. The arrogance is mistaken. It is truly shyness. You'll find when you know Gordon Johncock, he is one of the most compassionate men that's here at the Indianapolis Motor Speedway. A very compassionate driver, shyness unfortunately overcoming, but on the race course, he is not shy. He is leading a 500-mile race, and he has won one here in 1973, though Gordon Johncock probably feels very strongly about winning this race, not just for the fame, the glory, and the money of the moment, but to prove that he can win at a full 500 miles, not a rain-shortened race. Let's go down now around the race course once again and find out what our different observers on the corners have been watching and what battles might be of interest. To turn one, Ron Carroll.
5: All right, Paul, and of course, right now, AJ is only about 8 to 10 seconds behind Gordon Johncott. As another observation, as Lloyd Ruby went out a while ago, we started watching his teammate, Roger McCluskey, in car number 11 in the other first national car, and Roger running a very smooth race. Another comment on car 16, Billy Peterball, who was in the race, then out for a while, and now back in, driving for Dayton Walter, also driving a smooth and beautiful race. Now, back to the tower, Paul Page.
2: And let's go to turn number two, and Howdy Bell.
6: I think we've noticed things since Ruby's accident have been very smooth through here, but we just noticed in the last lap that Gary Bettenhausen in car number 98 has slowed down and does seem to be off the pace. At least he was the last time by here, down near the inside edge of the track, up the backstretch. So we'll keep an eye open for him. Back to the tower.
2: Thank you very much. To the middle of the backstretch, and Darrell Weibel.
19: All right, Paul, and notice that I have here is that a stopwatching on Foyt and Johncock in the last three laps shows Johncock's margin cut from 9.6 to 7.6 to 6.3 seconds, and that's something that appears to be Foyt closing up right now. Back to you, Paul.
2: Battle for the lead still continues. Foyt and Johncock locked in this battle for the lead as they have been for some time. Let's go to turn three, and Doug Zink.
5: All right, thank you, Paul. And a driver that we haven't mentioned too much about, Tom Bigelow, driving car number 24, the Thermo King special of A.J. Watson's. Tom has been doing a very smooth job of driving out there all afternoon. We looked up at one point. He was 10th on the pylon, then 8th. He's now moved to 8th position. Car number 24, Tom Bigelow in the Thermo King special. Paul, back to you in the tower.
2: And let's go to the fourth turn, and Jim Shelton.
20: Hey, this is piling up, as you can already see, as one of the great races of all time. Let's cross our fingers. This could be the greatest of all. You know, here comes Janet Guthrie again. Let's check. Hold on. She's coming by. Everybody's just cheering away, as you can hear. But she's going to go back in those pits, I think. Let me observe here for just a moment, Paul. She's under the yellow line, and she's coming back into the pits. Hey, watch for Al Unser. He's piling up points here, too. Back to you.
2: Thank you very much, Jim Shelton. In fact, thanks to all of you on the corners. I'm sure the race fan around the world thanks you, too, because here at Indianapolis, with 33 of the finest drivers in the world, every one of them is a hero to someone, and we are going to do our best to cover each and every one of these drivers. Let's go now to the center of the backstretch and Darrell Weibel.
19: Gary Bettenhausen has stopped just before the fourth turn. He's gotten off the edge of the track, and he's over toward the infield wall, and he has just stopped there. A.J. Foyt, in the meantime, has closed in very, very close to Gordon Johncott. Back to you, Paul.
2: Thank you very much, Darrell. We appreciate that report. The lead is beginning to narrow now between Gordon Johncott and A.J. Foyt. 149 laps are now history at the Indianapolis Motor Speedway. Let's watch for Gordon Johncott, and gentlemen, we'll then take it around with you. Gordy heads over the start-finish line, down into turn one. Here is Ron Carroll. Take it around.
5: All right, Paul, I have him, and here is Gordy. Now, 1, 2, 3 seconds, there's Foyt, and that's how close they are as they go to turn two. Howdy, Bell.
6: And here is Gordon Johncott in that bright red machine right by us, and there's A.J. Foyt right behind him to Darrell Weibel.
19: They're very close again. Here's Johncott and Foyt, and they're only a little more than a second apart. Turn three, Doug Zink.
5: And here's Johncott diving down into turn number three. A.J. Foyt running about 100 yards behind him off into the short chute. Here's Jim Shelton.
20: Okay, we're going to give you a count in between. All right, there's Johncott. 1, 2, 3. There's Foyt going by right now, so you can see how close they are. Paul, pick him up.
2: There is the margin given to you by Jim Shelton. Gordon Johncott over the finish line. And before I can say it, A.J. Foyt is over the finish line, chasing him down into the first turn. 151 of 200 laps are now complete at Indianapolis. Gordon Johncott continues to lead. We must watch very carefully, too, as car number 8 and car 21, Tom Sneva and Al Unser, are sitting just behind those leaders. They are watching for mechanical difficulties. They are waiting for their opportunity to move in the lead also. And the speed is climbing here at the Indianapolis Motor Speedway. If the yellow light is not turned on again, we will continue to climb, and hopefully by the end of the race, the record will be broken. At lap 140, 161.109 miles an hour was the new speed. It's compared once again with Gary Bettenhausen's 1972 record of 165.640. Let's go to the South Pits and Lou Palmer.
8: And in all truth, I wish we weren't here right now.
5: Janet Guthrie and I spent time looking at you in the pit. It's been a long, harder day maybe than racing for you, Janet.
7: Well, of course, when one has been in racing for a long time, one develops a certain degree of stoicism about these things that's racing. The guys working on the car, Phil Casey and Chuck Looper, are both former mechanics of the year, and I'm certain that everything possible was done to find the bug in this car. Naturally, I'm very disappointed, but one swallow doesn't make a summer, and I'll be back again another year.
5: All right. And Paul, if I have time, I have one other question.
2: Go right ahead.
5: What can you do to keep your mind occupied and ready to concentrate to go racing when you must spend literally a half hour at a time seated in that car?
7: Well, I don't think that bothered me particularly. At the start of the race, of course, it's quite agonizing. Once you get your mind set in the direction to run, I think you're still capable of keeping it up. I believe that had the car started running again, I still would have run real hard.
5: All right. Paul, we've been talking to our race driver, Janet Guthrie. Back to you.
2: Janet Guthrie has become not only a history-making figure here at the Speedway, but has endeared herself to race drivers and race fans alike. When she first visited here at the Indianapolis Motor Speedway, it could have easily been a publicity stunt, but she concentrated on her driving, and she indeed shunned the opportunities for publicity and fees being paid by that kind of publicity. She came back to Indianapolis this year. She qualified. She had a very tough month. She's now had a tough race. We're sorry to see Janet Guthrie out of the competition. We look forward to seeing her again. Stay tuned for the greatest spectacle in racing. At the Indianapolis Motor Speedway, Gordon Johncock continues to lead A.J. Foyt. 155 laps, now history. And as we predicted, it has happened now. 5 laps ago, we have a new speed and a new record at the Indianapolis Motor Speedway. The speed of the race now, 163.495 miles an hour, compared with 162.462 miles an hour in 72. A.J. Foyt is in. Here is Chuck Marlow.
9: And the right rear side is off right now. They've taken the right rear tire. They're refueling. It's routine only. Fuel is out. Foyt is on his way.
2: A.J. Foyt, moving down the pit area, reaches up with a gloved hand and pulls the visor down on the front of his Bell helmet and heads into the first turn. The lap prize leaders now, they are beginning to total not only laps, but they are beginning to total money. They are paid for each lap that they lead the race. Here are the lap prize leaders and the amounts at 110 laps. At that time, car 20, Gordon Johncock, led 85 laps, $12,550. Car 21, Al Unser, led 17 laps, $2,550. Car 14, A.J. Foyt, led 4 laps, $600. Car 6, Bobby Unser, led 2 laps, $300. And car 8, Tom Sneva, led 2 laps for $300. A.J. Foyt, in and out quickly. Freddie Agabation is a strategy now developing in the A.J. Foyt crew.
4: Well, as I said earlier, Paul, that he's pacing, he's checking out, he's calculating his fuel mileage, and that man is a shrewd calculator. He knows every instant what's going on out there. And if you notice, he made his pit stop here in lap 100, and what is this, 167, I believe it was, 166.
2: 163.
4: Which, 63, okay, I can't read right. And that'll give him one more pit stop as well as Gordon Johncock. Now, he is getting mileage better than Gordon Johncock.
2: And we have a yellow flag out now. We have a yellow flag. Let's go to turn two and Howdy Bell.
8: Yes, we have Johnny Parsons in car number 60 stopped straddling the inside yellow line just off of turn two as you would head up the backstretch. Just as a matter of fact, about 20 feet farther down from where Lloyd Ruby ended up after his spin and hitting the wall. So it's in that same general area, but he coasted to a stop there, and they're talking to him in the car. He was waving his arm frantically, relatively frantically, as he went by here. I think he was signaling for a wrecker is what I think he was really doing. And looks as though they're going to put a tow rope on the car and tow him. He did not pull off the race course. He is straddling the yellow line. That is the reason for the yellow at this moment.
2: So the yellow flag flies at the Indianapolis Motor Speedway. Unfortunately, it comes at an awkward time. It was just moments ago that we reported to you that they now had a new race record in terms of speed. The yellow flag will slow the race, and we will probably drop below that record speed once again. Let's check on the facts and figures. Here is John DeCamp.
14: Well, Paul, downstairs on the scoring and timing floor, I got a complete report of the cars that dropped out of the race and what at the present time stands for the official order in which they dropped out. Johnny Rutherford, car number 2, is the first car out of the race. Car 97, Shelton Kinzer, was the second man to drop out. Car 38, Clay Regazzoni, was third out. Car 86, driven by Al Laquasto, was fourth out. Car number 10, driven by Lloyd Ruby, which crashed, was the fourth car out of the race. Correction, the fifth car out of the race. The sixth car out of the race was car 58, Eldon Rasmussen. And the seventh car out of the race was car number 9, Mario Andretti. Rasmussen was credited with 39 laps, Andretti with 47 laps. The eighth car out was Bobby Olivero, car number 78. The ninth car out, car number 18, George Snyder. The 10th car out, car 73, Jim McElreath. The 11th car out was car number 29, Cliff Husel. The 12th car out was car number 72, Bubby Jones. The 13th car out was car number 25, Danny Ungaius. The 14th car out was car number 5, Mike Mosley. The 15th car out, car number 6, Bobby Unser. 16th car to drop out, car number 84, Bill Vukovich. And the 17th car to drop out, car number 27, Janet Guthrie. So we've got 16 cars still running, Paul.
2: And Gordon Johncock, the leader of the race at the moment, is on the main straightaway at the Indianapolis Motor Speedway. His teammate, Wally Dallenbach, is in the pits. Here is Chuck Marlowe.
10: Well, Paul, again, it's routine, but they take advantage of the yellow light, and the pacing light is out there right now as Johncock leads them down into turn number 1. They will not take their time, obviously. We still have to save pit time, but Dallenbach, running a good race, gets a change of right rear and some fuel, and he's off and running again. Back to you, Paul.
2: Thank you, Chuck Marlowe. From the looks of things, we'll be returning to you in just a moment as our leader, Gordon Johncock, will make his pit stop. It should come up in less than a minute. At the Indianapolis Motor Speedway, the green flag flies once again, and we are back to racing conditions. We were watching for a stop by Gordon Johncock, but now, as the speed picks up, we doubt if Gordon Johncock will come into the pits. His crew has pulled the materials back, but Chuck Marlowe is closer. Let's get this report.
10: Well, we're right down here as they watch. We watch them refuel Johnny Parsons. They're going to try to restart him. As you remember, the engine quit on him down into turn number 1. We're looking now out of the north turn, trying to see and check to see if they're getting ready at all for Gordon Johncock. They're waiting cautiously. All they have to do is swing the boom out, but apparently they're going to let him run a couple more laps. Back to you, Paul.
2: Thank you very much, Chuck. With those cars in that particular section of the pits, that is the Bignotti team and the Foyt team, Chuck has been a very busy man this afternoon. Gordon Johncock continues to run flawlessly into the short chute at the south end of the straightaway on the Indianapolis Motor Speedway. He leads this race now over A.J. Foyt, car number 14, the second place car. And the third place car, car number 8. We have a yellow once again on the Indianapolis Motor Speedway. Let's check around. In turn 3, let's go to Doug Zink.
12: All right, thank you, Paul. And it was Pancho Carter in car number 48. It looked like his engine let go, and we had some very foul-looking liquid coming out of the back of the car. Actually, he probably is back in the pits now.
2: We'll watch now and see. Yes, indeed, the Jorgensen Eagle is coming down through the pits. Pancho Carter, the driver, moving slowly, but still moving. Let's go to turn 4 and Jim Shelton.
22: Hey, Johncock almost lost it over in 3. It looked like somebody dropped some oil over there. He went just a little sideways and recovered. He's coming into the pits right now, Paul.
2: Let's go down to the pits then. Here is Chuck Marlowe.
10: I'm waiting right here for him. He rolls in right in front of me. They're going to the left rear. They're going to change the left front, too. Off comes the left rear. It's blistering hot. The tire is almost ready to explode. A big chunk out of the rear of the tire. They're setting it in on the right side. He must have run over some debris. Locking it in. The hubs are back on. The jack is down. The fuel is in. Johncock still taking time. Now roars away from the line. And back to you, Paul.
2: Thank you very much, Chuck. Gordon Johncock back on to the race course. The yellow flag is out. He took advantage of the yellow flag, darted into the pits. It is possible, of course, too, that he did receive some information by his two-way radio as he was up in the fourth turn and made that dart that Jim Shelton described for us. Now, during that time, Pancho Carter has pulled the Jorgensen Eagle into the pits. Dan Gurney stands at the front of the car, but unfortunately, Pancho Carter has climbed out of the race car and is standing alongside it. We now see A.J. Foyt into the pits. Once again, a very busy Chuck Marlowe.
10: And this time they're changing the left front tire. Foyt is trying to get the car set up. He wants it geometrically perfect to run these last three quarters of this race. He's off and going with a change on the front. And back to you, Paul.
2: A.J. Foyt now on the race course. The yellow flag is still out at 163 laps. The pylon that shows the position of the cars is still showing. Gordon Johncock in the lead. A.J. Foyt in second place. Tom Sneva in third place. And Al Unser in the fourth position. Wally Dallenbach is in the fifth position. And the pylon at the moment, though it will change now, is showing Pancho Carter in the sixth position. Perhaps in a few moments, though, we'll be talking with Pancho Carter because he is out.

0: 48-24, 24-16, 65, and car 11. This is at the 160-lap sequence. The speed for the leader in kilometers per hour, 259.266 kilometers per hour for a speed of 161.101. And that's the way it stands after 160 laps in Indianapolis.
1: Thank you very much, Ray Paschke. That's especially interesting, the kilometers per hour. In terms of miles per hour, as we suggested, with this yellow light situation, two in a row, the speed has now dropped at 400 miles behind Gary Bettenhausen's 1972 record. The average speed of the leader right now, 161.101 miles an hour. Gary Bettenhausen's speed in 1972 was 163.739 miles an hour. Stay tuned for the greatest spectacle in racing. At the Indianapolis Motor Speedway, the yellow light is on. Lap 165 is being completed. Gordon Johncock driving easily in the lead, followed by A.J. Foyt. They are not racing at the moment. They are honoring the presence of the yellow light. There are 14 cars running on the speedway. Let's go to Chuck Marlow.
2: Well, Paul, a very important observation watching the computations and the calculations down in the Bignotti crew area with the Gordon Johncock. And they are estimating now his fuel consumption is about 1.75. You know, it takes a 1.8. Now, it depends on how much it takes them to finish this remaining 34, 35 laps of racing. But 1.75 is what they're computing that he's using right now. Back to you.
1: I'm afraid now that we have to report that Pancho Carter is out of this 500-mile race, the son of a great 500 champion. Let's go to Bob Forbes, who is with Pancho Carter.
3: Paul, Friday night, Pancho was very elated about this year's car, and he had a right to be that way. He was confident, and for a while, Pancho, it looked like what you said Friday night, that you'd get the checkered flag, would come true.
4: Well, we kind of thought so. We had some problems at the start, but we were still able to run with him. When we did drop out, working pretty good. I don't know if we'd have still been able to win it, but we're going to be in contention anyway.
3: What finally put you out, Pancho?
4: We broke something in the gearbox. I'm not sure what it was.
3: Well, I know you're the USAC defending sprint car champion. You will be campaigning on the sprint car circuit, and you'll be on all of them, and you're a great competitor.
4: Well, thank you very much.
3: That was Pancho Carter, Paul.
1: Thank you very much, Bob Forbes. Pat Vadin has picked up the green flag. He hides it behind the yellow, so we anticipate the green flag momentarily here. When we do get the green, gentlemen, we will take Gordon Johncock around the race course. A.J. Foyt will not be far behind as they move now to the closing laps of this 500-mile race for 1977, the 61st running of the race. We watch Pat Vadin very carefully. He is situated in a position high above the start-finish line, a position that he moved to in 1974 for better visibility. Then above Pat Vadin is an official's tower, which houses the chief steward, Thomas W. Binford, and his crew so that they, too, can get a better view of the race course and make decisions more rapidly and decisions that will benefit all of the drivers here at this 500-mile race. So we watch now. The yellow out, the green being held. We watch for the leader to come down to be given this green flag. He is not yet in the fourth turn. The yellow does continue to fly. We have dropped behind the speed record for this 500-mile race once again. Gordon Johncock, very good on starts and restarts, will be anticipating this green flag. The two-way radio traffic between his pit and his race car will be telling him that's possible. The green flag is out, and they are racing once again at Indianapolis. Let's pick up the cars in turn one. Here is Ron Carroll.
5: All right, Paul, and we're going to watch for Gordon Johncock come by right now. There's Willie Dollett, Bog, and Johnny Parsons.
1: Here comes Gordy into turn one.
5: Right, he just down through the main straightaway, and here's Gordon Johncock right there. Driving a beautiful Sunday afternoon race. He's over in turn two right now. Here's Howdy.
6: Off the short chute, down to the inside of the yellow line, drifts back out to the wall, up the back stretch in the side of Darrell Weibel.
7: And he's here in about 3 seconds, and there he goes to Doug Zink coming to turn three.
8: And has a very high visibility factor in that bright red car as he comes up the backstretch, drops down into the groove, into turn number three, through the turn, into the short straightaway. Here's Jim Shelton.
9: Okay, a beautiful glowing red. There he goes. Now let's count and see where Foyt is. He's a good ways back here. We don't see him yet. Not yet. Here he comes now around the bend. Paul, you got him right in front right now.
1: There is Gordon Johncock as he flashes over the start-finish line, lap 168. Rookie Jerry Sneva, now in the 12th position on the Indianapolis Motor Speedway. A.J. Foyt chasing Gordon Johncock for the lead. Gordon Johncock wants to make it a second 500-mile race victory. A.J. Foyt would like to make it four, and once again, it is Gordon Johncock's special interest in this race. He has won a 500, but not truly a 500. It was a race shortened, and so he would like to prove that he and his car, the Bignotti Wildcat, are capable of winning here at the Indianapolis Motor Speedway. One guy who really knows how to take care of a car is George Bignotti, the chief mechanic of that STP team. His cars have won Indianapolis six times. That's a USAC record. But you don't have to be a record breaker to be a good mechanic. There are millions of you folks out there who do great work on your own cars and use great STP products. If you know cars, you know them all. And you get them at automotive and discount stores everywhere. STP products for folks who know how to take care of a car. At the Indianapolis Motor Speedway, the green light is on. They are racing. Gordon Johncock leads this race. A.J. Foyt, about a quarter of a lap behind him. Tom Sneva is in third position. Bob Forbes, just a few moments ago, talked with Tom Sneva's crew and found out some information. Bob?
10: Paul, what they told me is that they plan one more pit stop for Tom Sneva, and they told me that will be his last one.
1: The report coming to us from the A.J. Foyt pits from Jim Gilmer, the car sponsor. Jim Gilmer has told us that Foyt has plenty of fuel to finish this 500-mile race. Now, Freddie Agabation, there is some concern, though, apparently, down in the George Bignotti pits. They reported that they were a tick below the mile-per-gallon average that they needed. What do you think the strategy will become now?
11: Well, I think the strategy I mentioned earlier, where Foyt was checking out the competition and the fuel consumption in the first 40 laps, I think proves itself right now. For I think he's pushed Gordon Johncock to where he's running under the 1.8 he must get to complete this race with the amount of fuel allotted. Now, Foyt does have a good strong engine. Bignotti has a good strong engine. However, they've sacrificed a few horsepower for dependability in the Offie Drake. Now, the Ford V8, the Foyt V8 engine that's operating is a staunch engine, and I believe, as has been said by many people, he does have about the strongest engine here. However, a V8 engine will run on less blower pressure, giving it a little bit better gas mileage at top performance, and that's what Foyt has been banking on, and they may have to make one more stop. They definitely will all have to make one more stop before the finish of this race, and the mileage is going to be the difference. It's going to be pretty much of a photo finish, I'm afraid.
1: It must be tremendously hard on these racing drivers, Freddie, to try and decide whether or not they can actually race at any one moment, or if they have to feather back just a little bit on that throttle.
11: Well, you see, there isn't too much feathering back because the drivers do have a turbocharger pressure control valve in the cockpit with them, as well as a fuel control valve on some of them. As you jack up the poundage and or the inches of mercury the engine is utilizing, you have to come up with a fuel, and that fuel is handled by a diaphragm valve that increases the fuel supply to the engine as the blower pressure comes up. On that basis, fuel consumption does drop. So if you're being chased, you use it.
1: We have 26 laps now to go in this 500-mile race. Rag Paschke now has the rundown at 170 laps.
0: The rundown at 170 laps shows a 14-second interval between the first car, Johncock number 20, and A.J. in number 14. Running behind their time, Sneva in car number 8, at just 20 seconds behind car number 14. There's your top three. They are very, very tight. A lot of competition still to go. The following sequence, car number 21, car number 40 and car number 60, excuse me, car 21 and 40 were one lap behind, and car number 60 was running six laps behind. And that's a good rundown for the 170-lap position of the race.
1: And A.J. Foyt, Ray Paschke, has now closed to within 12 seconds of Gordon Johncock, and Foyt is gaining about 1 second a lap. Stay tuned for the greatest spectacle in racing. Of course, they are not together in the race, but it was remarkable just moments ago to see the three brightly colored STP cars head down the main straightaway, all three of that team together running side by side. Of course, though, Gordon Johncock a full lap ahead of his other teammates of Wally Dallenbach and his teammate Johnny Parsons Jr. Gordon Johncock, our leader, A.J. Foyt, about 11 seconds behind now. As Gordon Johncock continues to move very, very well, though some question as to the full extent of the fuel that might exist in those large tanks that sit in the pits. Can Gordon Johncock finish this race? Gordon Johncock crosses over the start-finish line, heads down into turn one. Let's take it around and begin with Ron Carroll.
5: All right, Paul, and I have them right now. Gordon Johncock is leading that STP crew, and then it's Wally Dallenbach and Johnny Parsons third behind them. There's A.J. right now as they go to two. Howdy Bell.
6: Gordon Johncock has gone by us. He's up to the middle of the backstretch now, and here comes A.J. Foyt right there. Darrell?
7: A.J. Foyt coming in. I've got a stopwatch on him. How close are they? And Foyt is about 9 seconds behind our Gordon Johncock. Here's Doug Zink.
5: And Gordon Johncock moving by us. Now here's A.J. Foyt. They're into turn number four, Jim Shelton.
9: Okay, here we go. There goes Foyt right now. And Paul, you can pick up Johncock and Foyt.
1: Gordon Johncock over the start-finish line. Then Wally Dallenbach. Then Johnny Parsons. They are not on the same lap. On the same lap. And now A.J. Foyt, an interval of 6.82 seconds between the leader, Johncock, the second-place car, Foyt. Foyt is closing the gap. Johncock might be running out of fuel here at the Indianapolis Motor Speedway. It has happened to Johncock before at Trenton, New Jersey, a year ago, the last lap. He ran out of fuel, coasted to a stop, gave up first place because of that. Pat Patrick, George Bignotti, and that team watching very, very carefully their facts and figures as they compute the mileage for Gordon Johncock and hope that he will be able to finish the 500-mile race at speed and do so in the first position. As we gave you that report, Gordon Johncock completes another lap. Let's continue to watch and go to Ron Carroll in turn one.
5: All right, Paul, and Gordon Johncock is by me right now. There goes the other two STP cars, and now it is A.J. Foyt. About 6 or 7 seconds as they move over into two and howdy.
6: Johncock just flashed by. We see A.J. Foyt, and he is going by right now. They should be to Darrell by now.
7: They're already by me and going to turn three. Foyt's in front of me now. Here's Doug Zink.
5: And here's Johncock moving through turn number three. We see Foyt setting up for turn number four. Johncock's off of three and into four. Here's Jim Shelton.
9: All right, now there's Johncock, and I'll do the count. 1, 2, 3, 4, 5, 6, 7, 8, 9, 10. There's Foyt and back to Paul.
1: It looks as if Gordon Johncock is into the pits. He indeed is. His crew is ready. Two tires line in the pits. Let's check in with Chuck Marlowe.
12: Right on top of the action. They're refueling now. They're not going to change any rubber. It's just fuel. That's all. Just fuel. And Foyt is going to be coming by. We've got an engine now that's given away on the track. Long, long pit stop for Johncock, but he's back on his way. Back to you, Paul.
1: Gordon Johncock is out of the pits, but A.J. Foyt is in the lead at the moment. A.J. Foyt moves into the lead. This, too, may be part of the strategy. A.J. making a pit stop not so many laps ago, so he now leads Gordon Johncock. It is A.J. Foyt in the lead at Indianapolis. 18 laps now separates A.J. Foyt from his fourth victory at the Indianapolis Motor Speedway. 18 laps. A.J. Foyt is leading this race. Gordon Johncock is in second position. And now we watch as A.J. Foyt comes into the pits. Can you pick it up for us, Chuck Marlowe?
12: Right on top of it. They're changing the left rear, the right rear tire. They're refueling. They're going to set it on quickly. This crew is working feverishly. They've got the wheels locked back on. The jacks are down. Fuel, it's out. He's off. He's on his way.
1: A.J. underway now, moving out of the pits, but Gordon Johncock goes past and into the lead. He's being chased now into the first turn by A.J. Foyt. Let's pick it up on the second turn. Howdy Bell, can you pick up the leader?
6: Yes, there's Gordon Johncock flashing right by right now, and A.J. Foyt, let me be sure here, yes, A.J. is entering the second turn, is through it now. Johncock should be up to Doug Zink.
5: And yes, he is. Johncock
8: going down into turn number three. We can see Foyt back up the backstretch. John Cock off of three, over toward four. Here is Jim Schultz.
9: Okay, here we go. Here's John Cock right now. And here comes Foyt right now. So you see the laps in there. Now down to you, Paul.
1: So the chase is on, but Gordon Johncock has pulled over to the left side of the straightaway. He appears to be slowing. He has cut his car in off of the apron at the south end of the main straightaway. A.J. Foyt is now our leader. There is apparently something wrong in Gordon Johncock's car. We see the Gordon Johncock climbing out of his machine at the moment on the grass that used to be Victory Lane here at Indianapolis. It is not Victory Lane for Gordon Johncock. He takes his helmet off. He sits down on the edge of the race car. Let's go to the north pits at this moment, and Jerry Baker.
13: Paul, just as he came by the north pits, the engine let go. He was low down on the inside wall, and you can see the smoke or something coming out of the rear of the car. That's what happened. Back to you.
1: Thank you very much, Jerry Baker, for that observation. Gordon Johncock, the champion that he is, though, immediately yanked the car over out of the racing line of the race course. So if there was any oil coming out of that engine, it would not fall on the racing surface, the fast part of the race course. He pulled his car off at the south end of the main straightaway, and now A.J. Foyt leads with 15 laps to go, 15 laps that separate A.J. Foyt from victory for the fourth time at Indianapolis. A.J. Foyt, our leader at the moment. Tom Sneva in second position. Al Unser is in the third position at Indianapolis. Freddie Agabation, things are happening fast and furious. That was surprising. The engine in Gordon Johncock's car was one that was thought to be dependable.
11: It is dependable and was dependable up to that particular point, but he's been pushed and pushed hard by A.J. Foyt, and again on fuel calculations he had to push up blower pressure in order to stay ahead of Foyt, and the engine did blow on it apparently, and unfortunately, because he put on a terrific race, and A.J. is going to be our first four-time winner, and he well deserves it. He's a fine man, and 24 is in trouble out there with engine trouble, I see. In 24 is Tom Bigelow, and Bigelow will be able to finish. Sounds like he dropped a valve in that. And we have another car out there, as I remember a few minutes ago, was smoking badly, so we'll be losing probably one or two more cars before the finish.
1: A.J. Foyt is very, very happy about his position, so happy indeed that he waved to the crowd and to Gordon Johncock as he headed down into turn one. And now Gordon Johncock begins a long and a very lonely walk back up from the grass at the south end of the straightaway. He will probably pass Lou Palmer in a few moments, but he is out of the race. A.J. Foyt leads. Bill Puterbaugh has had his car pushed to gasoline alley now. He is out of the race. Apparently some problem in the engine compartment. So we have a sudden change here toward the end. Now with 13 laps to go to complete the 500 miles, A.J. Foyt leads. But as we have learned here in the past, this race is not over until the checkered flag falls at Indianapolis. So we will continue to watch and report with you. Our reporters around the track are watching very carefully each movement of every race car out here. The thing could change very, very rapidly. We will watch carefully with you. At Indianapolis, 12 laps now to go. Down below us, we are in the master control tower. Directly below us, they are beginning now to set up. They have almost completed, in fact, the installation of the checkered platform, the black and white checker that A.J. Foyt, should he maintain the lead, will in a few minutes pull on to. Lou Palmer has moved down to this area, and he will be interviewing the winner of this race, A.J. Foyt, as it stands now. But let's go for this moment to Bob Forbes in the roving microphone.
10: Well, I'm walking up the pit area with Gordon Johncock. Gordy, I know you're tremendously disappointed. What a race you drove.
14: Well, I guess that's racing.
10: Well, it was really going for you, wasn't it?
14: Yeah, we were really working good all day long, you know. And just something happened to the engine. I don't know what.
10: Well, and that's exactly what you had planned. That was your last stop, wasn't it?
14: Yes, it was. We were ready to go all the way.
10: Now, Gordy, I know it's tremendously disappointing for you, but congratulations for a great show you put on in front of these people here.
14: Thank you very much.
10: That was Gordon Johncock. Very disappointed, but very gracious, Paul.
1: A remarkable man, Gordon Johncock, out of this 500-mile race, giving the lead over after his engine failed him to A.J. Foyt, who now continues to run in the lead. At Indianapolis, A.J. Foyt, car number 14, the Gilmore Coyote, is leading the race. We'll take him around with you to turn one, and Ron Carroll.
5: All right, Paul, and there he is right now. A.J. Foyt leading this race. Now about a 34-second lead, incidentally, over Tom Stevens. They go to turn two, and Howdy Bell.
6: Flashing by right there. You hear his car, and he should be inside of Darrell Weibel.
7: Red Howdy, and he's running smoothly right down the middle of the back stretch and headed for Doug Zink in turn three.
8: And he comes off the back stretch, dives down into turn number three, right into the groove as he moves past us now, into the short straightaway, over towards Jim Shelton in turn number four.
9: Well, they say he is probably the world's greatest driver, and he's doing it today. He's down the home stretch, just driving along there. And here's Paul.
1: A.J. Foyt, a smooth race as he comes over the start-finish line to complete lap 192. We are still behind a record speed, though. At lap 190, 160.369 was A.J. Foyt's average to that point. The record in 1972, held by Mark Donahue, was 162.839 miles an hour. There are 11 cars still running of the 33 that started this race, 11 still on the Indianapolis Motor Speedway. A.J. Foyt, the foremost among them. But let's look to behind Foyt. The situation changes. What if A.J. can't finish this race? Freddie Agabation, who lurks, where, and how close?
11: Well, the lurking characters would be Tom Sneva and Al Unser. Al Unser is now running directly behind Tom Sneva, and Sneva would be in the position to take over. Now, when you talk about records, you must remember, Paul, that they were running on unlimited blower pressure in the past, and the cars were running faster by virtue of that, by using all the fuel they wanted, and they just fed the fuel in at about 1.2 miles per gallon, and they were able to get the power out of those engines. Today, they're not. They're limited on fuel.
1: A.J. Foyt leading, 193 laps complete. Stay tuned for the greatest spectacle in racing. And a cheer from the crowd, the hundreds of thousands here at the Indianapolis Motor Speedway, as Gordon Johncock is walking back to his pits. Now arriving, he receives the handshakes of his crew. Gordon Johncock, who led so much of this race, now is out of the race. We have a report that A.J. Foyt is slowing just slightly. A.J. Foyt slowing slightly. He heads down into turn one. Ron Carroll, let's pick him up and send him around.
5: Okay, Paul, and we observed that a while ago because he didn't get up so close to the wall in that south chute, and that's the way he takes turn one, this time as he heads over to Howdy Bell in turn two.
6: And there he goes flashing by right now. He has slowed down his pace just a bit. Would you agree, Darrell Weibel?
7: Agreed, Howdy Bell. Smooth as silk down the back stretch. Here's Doug Zink.
8: And thank you, Darrell. He may have slowed down, sensing that he's only about 3.5 laps from the first, fourth victory for any driver in the history of the Indianapolis Motor Speedway. He's over to turn four. Here's Jim Shelton.
9: He's going by me right now. You feel about as good for A.J. as you feel bad for Johncock, don't you? And now back to you, Paul.
1: And we'll continue to follow the Gilmore Coyote, A.J. Foyt, car number 14. He's ticked off another lap. He dives into the first turn. Here is Ron Carroll.
5: And there he is. And, hey, I'm going to tell you, these fans love it down here. A lot of sometimes criticism of A.J., but they're standing on their feet cheering him on as he goes to turn two. Howdy.
6: Smooth as can be up the backstretch in Darrell Weibel's view.
7: Running right down the middle of the backstretch, sounding good, and headed for Doug Zink.
8: A.J. Foyt off the backstretch, diving down into turn number three, very smoothly through the groove, off of three, into the short chute. Here's Jim Shelton.
9: He's in the short chute. He's coming around number four. Here's the roar of his engine as he goes by. He won 103,000 here last year. He ought to add another 150,000 this year. And here's Paul.
1: A.J. Foyt, his Foyt engine continuing to perform well, heads into the first turn. He is followed some distance behind by Tom Sneva and then Al Unser. A.J. Foyt, ticking away laps toward the finish on the Indianapolis Motor Speedway. He is now two laps away. Pat Vedan has the white flag in his hand. The white flag denotes one more time around. And then A.J. Foyt will be the fourth, the first four-time winner at the Indianapolis Motor Speedway. We'll watch for that flag, and then we'll take it around with our broadcast crew. A.J. Foyt approaching his fourth win at Indianapolis. It given to him when Gordon Johncock's engine failed just several laps ago. The white flag is waved for A.J. Foyt. Here is Ron Carroll.
5: All right, Paul, thank you. We have him in the view, and hey, this is going to be the first guy to win over $1 million at the Indianapolis Motor Speedway. With this fourth win, he's over in turn two. How did Bell pick him up?
6: Riding smoothly around the line, drifts back out to the wall, up the backstretch to Darrell Weibel.
7: From the dusty tracks of Texas to Racing's Hall of Fame, and there goes Foyt toward turn three, Doug Zink.
8: And the crowd on its feet is A.J. Foyt. They're waving at him, waving him on through turn number three, off of three, into the short chute. Here's Jim Shelton.
9: Hey, the crowd is up there cheering, as you can hear in the background. Not only the eyes of Texas, but the eyes of the world are on this great man. And now to call the checkered flag, our chief announcer, who did call a great race today, Paul Page.
1: A.J. Foyt down the main straightaway. The checkered flag is out. A.J.'s hand in the air. He is the winner. A.J. Foyt at Indianapolis has won his fourth 500-mile race. A.J. Foyt, our winner. The flag will fly now for Tom Sneva and then for Al Unser. We will be talking with all of these drivers in just a moment. Lou Palmer is in victory lane as A.J. Foyt takes now his victory lap around the 2.5 miles of Indianapolis. A record-breaking end to a record-breaking month. A.J. Foyt, the fourth win at Indianapolis. A month that saw the 200-mile-an-hour barrier broken, not just in the practice where it is unofficial, but in the qualifying by Tom Sneva, our second-place car at the moment. And then, too, the first woman to enter, to qualify, and to compete in a 500-mile race, Janet Guthrie of New York City. But for the moment, the name is A.J. Foyt of Houston, Texas. The car is his, a Coyote. The engine is his, a Foyt V8. And happiness, fame, and fortune are his, too. He is the winner of the 61st running of the Indianapolis 500. Pat Vedan continues to display the checkered flag to the 11 other cars running on the race course at the moment. They hand him now the red flag. He will use that in just minutes to stop the race, to bring the cars into the pits. The 500-mile race is complete. The checkered flag and the red flag are waved together. And the checkered flag was displayed first here for A.J. Foyt. He is now on the pit lane. The people are moving out to his car as he comes down through the pits. A very elated crew has begun to run toward victory lane to meet A.J. and to meet Lou Palmer. A.J. cruises through the pit area very, very slowly. Very slowly toward the new victory lane in the front of the master control tower here. Ever so slow he comes down. But A.J. Foyt no longer has need for the speed of that V8 Coyote engine. He is the winner here at Indianapolis. And now to interview the winner of this year's Indianapolis 500, here in victory lane is Lou Palmer.
15: And we await A.J. Foyt along with a host of others, including Tony Holman, who was cheering as loudly as the crowd. We've seen what has never been seen before, beginning with a woman driving in the field in the morning and A.J. finishing four up front at Indianapolis. Headed into victory lane now, A.J. Foyt in the gleaming Gilmore 14 Coyote, the Gilmore Racing Team home, and he wins again. Foyt is here and with us, but it will be some time before all of the congratulations have been pushed truly out of the way. People attempting to make their way into the car itself. Interviews being attempted. There is the Borg Warner trophy being hoisted to the rear of the car. A.J. Foyt himself is only now just unbuckled from the car, and we're going to move in toward him as soon as he has that moment to undo the Velcro strap, take a few more hugs, pull the helmet, and fully well realize he has won his fourth Indianapolis 500. A.J. Foyt with us now in victory lane and really content, fully content, a full life, the ultimate in a driver's career. A.J. Foyt in victory lane, four times. Never before has it been done. And in the minds of all here, the question must be, can it ever be done by anyone again? A.J. Foyt in victory lane. And we're moving a little closer as the milk now is being handed to Foyt. A swallow to be taken by A.J. The crew itself being shoved back and away from the car. The milk not quite reaching him. The trophy balanced somewhat precariously now on the back of the car itself. The BorgWarner trophy symbolizing all of the winners of these 500s. We're going to begin to make the move now. Enough time has gone by, and A.J. Foyt will be reaching for that milk, and we'll be talking with him in just a moment. We'll also tell you, that's a very warm racetrack. These tires are very, very hot, leaning against them now. Foyt has done it four times. He reaches now for the milk, and we'll move on in after he gets that first drink. A.J. Foyt here in victory lane. A.J., four times. Do you want to try for five?
16: Yes, we do.
15: Wow. The feelings, your duel with Gordon Johncock, it went on and on, and then it was over. Did you think you were going to catch him before he had to drop?
16: Well, we were going to make a run for it. We didn't know if we'd finish, and I think he knew that.
15: And, A.J., you really mean it. This isn't the end of a line. The racing line goes on.
16: The only thing I can say is Larry Millicon, that's won three races for me in a row on my thoroughbreds over Churchill, says, "Boss, don't let me down."
15: All right. And who else should we see? The thrill surrounding.
16: Only thing I can tell him. I said, yours is a minute race, 58 seconds a minute. Mine's right at 4 hours, so I'm one up on him, so he owes me one.
15: All right. We have it then. We've got a three-time winner made for A.J. Foyt in an almost impossible victory lane, but then it has every reason to be. The milk has been drunk. The flowers have been presented, and A.J. Foyt has won four and is still very much in the competitive United States Auto Club racing field on through the rest of the season and on in perhaps to next year. I'd talk more and talk to others and say more. I could offer A.J. one more opportunity to comment. I don't know that he needs it, but now that you've had a minute in the lane, anything we've left out?
16: Well, like a man asked me a while ago, he said, are you going for number five? I said, if Mr. Holman don't bar me from the racetrack, we'll go for number five.
15: Words to end it on. We return you now to the control.
1: Thank you, Lou Palmer. A magnificent job. A magnificent job, certainly, by A.J. Foyt, a four-time winner, the only four-time winner at the Indianapolis Motor Speedway. And the party has begun down below us. The red and white check shirts of the A.J. Foyt Gilmore crew, the BorgWarner trophy is up on the back of the car, and Laurel is around A.J.'s neck. There are hugs, there are kisses. It's a very, very happy scene three stories down below us. It is happy, too, elsewhere on the Indianapolis Motor Speedway as we go down to Luke Walton, who has the second-place finisher, car number 8, Tom Sneva. Here is Luke.
17: Thank you, Paul. Congratulations, Tom. Thank you very much. A little bit different than it was, you know. Great effort. Car ran well all day, and... you know, we're pretty satisfied. Naturally, we'd like to come home a winner. Is that on? It was a little bit different this year, wasn't it?
18: Yeah, it really was. We're happy. It ran all day, and we were worried about the motor going, but it ran like a kitten all day, and we had a few problems, you know, just strategy-wise, when we took our pit stops. The stops were good, but we might have taken them.
17: Holding back, were you back behind Foyt and John Cox?
18: Well, you know, we were just trying to be conservative with the fuel, you know, and then hope we'd have a little bit extra at the end. But the car had a little bit of a push early, and so we might have had to run a little harder than we wanted to.
17: What do you suppose the school students think of you today, Tom?
18: Well, you know, that's hard to say. I hope they're as happy as I am anyway.
17: Well, again, congratulations. Was it warm out there?
18: Wasn't bad. You know, I felt good all day. You know, I was happy with that.
17: What about the surface of the track? Can you give us a report on that?
18: It stayed a lot better than I thought it would. A couple times during the race, we had some oil out there, but it cleaned itself up, and, you know, it didn't get progressively worse all day. It stayed better than I thought it would.
17: What about your pit crew, Tom? What do you think of them?
18: They did a fantastic job, you know. Like I say, they got us in and out, and we came in once with the motor dead, and they got it fired up and back out in a hurry, taking them two of our stops at the wrong time, and that might have hurt us a little bit.
17: If you had it to do over, would you do much different?
18: Not too much, just a little bit on strategy. The car was close, and, you know, we ran pretty good all day.
17: Thank you very much, and again, congratulations, Tom Sneva. Paul?
1: Luke Walton, thank you very much. A fine job this afternoon. Bob Forbes has yet another finisher, though, Bob, there's some question in our minds here in the tower because we saw car 21 come in on the end of a tow rope. Can you clarify it for us, Bob Forbes?
10: Paul, I'm down here with Al Unser, and Al, you ran out of fuel, I guess?
19: Yes, we did the last lap, I guess.
10: Well, there's a little confusion apparently as to the finish. Can you clarify it any?
19: Not when I'm sitting on the back straightaway, I can't.
10: Well, okay, but I know you're very disappointed, Al, but the car apparently was performing very well.
19: Well, we had our troubles during the race, and things didn't go our way today like we'd like them to, but we almost finished.
10: Well, Al, I know you're disappointed, and but at the same time, the 70 and 71 years are good ones, and Al Unser still is a great competitor.
19: Thank you very much.
10: Al Unser, Paul, and I think he, of course, is not too sure as to what it is right now, and maybe you can clarify it up there.
1: Thank you very much, Bob Forbes, with Al Unser. We appreciate that interview. And you gentlemen in the pits, we are very interested in hearing from the many other competitors here at the Indianapolis Motor Speedway what may be now the third-place finisher, though the scoring tower shows it differently and we'll have to get it resolved, might be Wally Dallenbach. And standing with Wally Dallenbach is Jerry Baker.
13: Well, Paige, I just asked Wally Dallenbach where he and his crew had themselves figured into the final standings. He says he thinks fourth. Wally, there seems to be some concern you may be even third or fourth, but you said you had a fourth in your reading, correct?
17: Well, yeah, I think I'm sure we're fourth, maybe third. I don't know. Al ran out of gas on the back stretch, but we weren't handling just as well as we wanted to today, and we had our right front tire go flat. We must have picked up some debris or something early in the race, and it put me a lap behind, so it was pretty hard making that up.
13: I said to George Bignotti, nice going. He said, well, yes and no. I'm sure you were, even though your teammates, your competitors, you were sorry to see your teammate Gordy Johncock go out, but you were pleased to see Johnny Parsons come right in behind you.
17: Yes, Gordy ran away. I did in 1975 and unfortunately had the same misfortune. I really feel sorry for him, and I know just how he feels. It happened to me. We weren't handling quite so well, and we just made the best of it, so we're happy for fourth, but we're disappointed that we weren't a little more competitive.
13: Aside from that tire rupturing on you, any major or special problems today?
17: No, other than the track was a problem keeping up with it. It was either loose or it was pushing, and it was just a constant hassle changing tires and pumping a weight jacker to try to keep up with it, and that's what kept me back there a little ways.
13: Well, Wally, whether it's third or fourth, congratulations on an outstanding performance today.
17: Thank you.
13: Wally Dallenbach, and back to you on the tower, Paul Page.
1: Thank you, Jerry Baker, and with you down in that STP team area, perhaps we'll be able to talk with George Bignotti and Pat Patrick and some of the rest of the team in a moment, but let's go further down the pits now to Chuck Marlowe, who has Roger McCluskey.
20: Well, Roger, I'll tell you, it's eighth on the board right now. It could be seventh. We could have a change here due to some fuel expended on the back stretcher. Just a tremendous job. You stayed subtly back in the field, and I tell you, you were within striking distance all the way.
21: Well, I wasn't staying back in there subtly on purpose. We had a leak in the induction system, and finally it broke the hose. The hose came clear off, and I come in, had a long stop, and the guys fixed it. Of course, we'd used a lot of fuel by then because it kept leaking all the blower pressure. And anyway, we had the thing turned way down, 70 inches. I was running faster then than I was before.
20: Roger, you're a super competitor, and I know you want to rest. Lindsey Hopkins, you have to be a happy man.
22: Chuck? I was hoping to do better, but I tell you, the boys did great. Rube was really going like the wind. He was running 86, 87 miles an hour, and I thought we were in the money. And he had a little bad luck. We still don't know what happened. I have not seen the car, but Roger Sayre hung in there and did a great job.
20: Lindsey, it's through great competitors and contributors to auto racing like you that we're able to see the top-notch competition we see here at the track. You and J.C. Agajanian and a handful of others are a breed here that will be long missed when it's...
22: Oh, hang it up. That day will happen.
1: The crew for A.J. Foyt is now climbing on the back of one of the GMC official trucks. They are getting ready for their own form of a victory lap around the Indianapolis Motor Speedway. The winner of the race, A.J. Foyt, is now seated in the back of the Oldsmobile pace car. Seated alongside him is the Speedway owner, Tony Holman, who started all of this here today with his command to start the engines. And the crowd is on their feet They are applauding and cheering for A.J. Foyt. And now that pickup truck with the crew, the Gilmore crew, begins its road down the pit area and off around the race course to wave at the race fans here gathered, what surely must be a record crowd at the Indianapolis Motor Speedway. Back in the STP pits, here is Jerry Baker.
13: Well, Paul Page, I would almost guess that George McNaughty is one of those gentlemen who would like very much not to be talking to me right now. He'd prefer to be riding around with Tony Holman, correct, George?
2: Well, yes, Jerry. We had a good shot at it, and it looked like we had a good chance of winning. We led A.J. over 30 seconds most of the afternoon. We were going along good, and we had a good pit stop and got out there and was all set to go all the way. And the engine let go, and that really made us sick because it would have been my seventh time, and that would have been a nice one to win, but... Old A.J. was a little luckier than we were this time, and he did it, and he did a heck of a job, so you got to give him credit. He was in there charging all the way, and so were we, so it was nip and tuck, you know, and we started to have a little run on him, and we got to where we were quite a bit ahead of him, and then we started getting a little more comfortable, and then that's when she let go.
13: But you still got to be pleased with Johnny's performance and Wally's performance.
2: Oh, yes, they kept running in there, and they had a little chassis trouble. The tires were getting greasy, and they couldn't quite handle as well as Gordy, and so they couldn't go as fast, but they did finish up there. Looks like they got a fourth and a fifth, so that isn't too bad out of 33 cars.
13: I would say not. George, congratulations. I know you'd rather be in victory lane, but what do they say, next year?
2: Well, yeah, I'm still around.
13: Thanks very much. George McNaughty, Paul, a gentleman, as we have noted throughout the entire month of May, still able to conjure up a bit of a smile, even in that potential victory going down to defeat. But as he suggests, 4-5, or as it might be 3-4, not all that bad. Back to you in the tower.
1: Thank you very much, Jerry Baker. Stay tuned for the greatest spectacle in racing. At the Indianapolis Motor Speedway, the conclusion of the 61st 500-mile race saw A.J. Foyt win this race, his fourth victory. The car that carried him to victory sits alone now in victory lane down below us. Souvenir hunters have already pulled many of the flowers that were originally bedecked to the car when it came in victory lane away and carried them home as a keepsake. A.J. Foyt continues his tour on the back of the Oldsmobile pace car around the race course. He is receiving the cheers of the thousands that have gathered here for the 61st running of the 500-mile race. Let's go now around the turns and check with our announcers who have done such a capable job here this afternoon. A truly remarkable job. And, gentlemen, I thank each and every one of you for your help. Let's begin with Ron Carroll.
5: All right, Paul, and our congratulations to you, too, on a great broadcast. You know, I got the record book out of my head a minute ago, noting that A.J. won it in 61 and 64. Then I said to somebody the other day, he started in third position in 1967 and won that race. Here today, 10 years later, he started in the fourth position, and he finished and won his fourth race. I don't know what that means for next year, but hopefully we'll be around to see it. Paul, again, congratulations to you. And back to you in the tower.
1: Ron Carroll, thank you so very much for your help and your brilliant descriptions of this race here today from your position in turn one. Let's cross now through the short chute at the south end of the straightaway into turn two. Here is Howdy Bell. Howdy.
3: Well, normally turn two has, over the years, been a very quiet corner, usually not a great deal going on. But in 75, it was Tom Sneva hitting the wall here and getting airborne, and then today with Lloyd Ruby getting here. But fortunately, in both of those accidents, in 75 and then today here in this race, we didn't have any serious injury to speak of. Of course, Lloyd was shaken up here a bit today. And other than that, we had a good, clean race. And I think we should be very thankful for that. And congratulations to you on a great job, buddy.
1: Thank you very much, Howdy, and thank you for the fine job that you did for us this afternoon. Down the back straightaway to the center of our backstretch, and our rookie announcer, who did a magnificent job, caught several yellow flags before they were displayed, in fact. Here's Darrell Weibel.
4: Nothing like race day, Paul, at the Indianapolis Motor Speedway. And as they came running through the backstretch, lap after lap, and we saw all the hopes and dreams of these men and the woman, as we had her, Janet Guthrie, for a time. And it just made you think of all of the preparation which had to go into it. And you saw all the next crane and looking at just a magnificent sight. And though you feel great praise and admiration for A.J. Foyt, having seen him race so many times, so many places, and you just have to admire so much what he's done, you cannot help but feel a little sorry as Gordon Johncock's Wildcat McNaughty car is pulled behind a tow truck along behind a victorious car which carries Foyt down to the accolades of the fans. And may I say, too, our special thanks to all of you at the network who helped me so much to prepare for this event. Believe me, things are different here. Russ Arnold, director of the network, and John Fugate, Bob Forbes, especially to Doug Zink, who was over here in the backstretch for some years, and Jerry Baker, who was here last year in the two or three or more previous years, and to Chuck Marlowe, and also to our fine double set of eyes up here, Mark Johnson, and our engineer, and to you, Paul Page. And I know we've left out some people, but it's just been a grand, glorious day, and you did a super job, and it was wonderful to be a part of it.
1: Well, thank you very much, Darl. You did a magnificent job. You may now reach down to that microphone and tear off those three rookie stripes. You are now a veteran at the Indianapolis Motor Speedway.
4: Thank you, Paul. I'll do that directly.
1: Let's go to the third turn for final observations from Doug Zink.
0: And thank you, Paul. And I think this has been probably one of the finest months of May at the Indianapolis Motor Speedway that I can ever remember. We've seen a lot of history here at the track, with the first woman making her first appearance in the Indianapolis 500, qualifying on the fourth day. The first 200-mile-an-hour lap, and then history made today when A.J. Foyt won his fourth Indianapolis 500-mile race. He went by us just a few minutes ago, and the Texan was all smiles from ear to ear, reaching out and touching the fans, and everybody waited around, piled in over the infield fence, and was standing on the track waiting to touch the first four-time winner at the Indianapolis Motor Speedway. Paul, it's been a great day. We've enjoyed it. Back to you in the tower.
1: We thank you so much for your fine job. Let us move over to the fourth turn now, and our real veteran, Jim Shelton.
12: Hey, Paul, thank you very much. A.J. Foyt is down here, and man, is he a happy guy. There's so many people out on the track, he's having a difficult time getting through. I'd like to sum up by just saying, well, no one hurt today. No rain. A super race, working with a fine broadcast crew, and to you, Paul, under pressure, a great job. And now back to you.
1: Thank you very much, Jim. We really appreciate that. It has been a wonderful day, a magnificent race, and a magnificent month. Waiting very patiently now, and has been for some minutes, with Bob Forbes, is Tom Bigelow. Bob?
10: Thank you, Paul. Tom signing autographs right now. You know, Friday night at the Indiana State Fairgrounds, he had quite a night. He won both 50-lap feature races, was a very happy man, came out here today and did a great job. And Tom Bigelow, a very eloquent and gracious race driver.
16: Well, thank you, Bob. It has been a pretty good weekend. I want to thank A.J. Watson, Ralph Wilkie, and the Thermo King people for the fine job they've done this month. And the rest of my crew, we started 22nd, got up to 6th place. I'm very happy.
10: Tom, did everything go according to the plans you and your crew had laid down?
16: Yes, it had. The only problem we had when we'd make a pit stop coming in so fast and stopping, the fuel was getting away from the pickup, and we were running out of fuel. Consequently, the engine killed in every pit stop we made, causing another 15 or 20 seconds for each pit stop, and that might make a difference in the final lap deal here.
10: Right, and of course, I suppose starting up a little closer to the front, if you'd have had that opportunity, do you think that might have helped you finish higher yet?
16: Well, yes, Bob, that definitely makes a difference, because if you can run consistent all day, start up near the front, you can stay up there with the leaders. When you're back in the traffic, several times I had a little problem getting around different guys. It causes you to slow down, like I was running 184, 185. Sometimes I'd slow down to 175, 176 getting around somebody. But that's racing, you know. If you get back there, you just have to work and get up.
10: Congratulations, Tom.
16: Thank you, Bob. And I want to thank all the fine fans on the IMS network. Thank you much.
10: Thank you. And, Paul, that's the kind of guy Tom Bigelow is, a great person, as you well know. And my congratulations to you, sir, for an outstanding job today.
1: Bob Forbes, we thank you. You probably took a few pounds off today running back and forth the garage area, the hospital, all about the race course. We're very thankful on this 61st running of the 500-mile race. There was only one impact with the wall. That was Lloyd Ruby, and he has checked in the hospital, checked out, and he is okay. A.J. Foyt is on the straightaway, sitting on the back of the Oldsmobile pace car. It straddles the start-finish line that A.J. flashed across moments ago to become the first four-time winner of an Indianapolis 500. And for his final observations, we go now to Luke Walton.
14: Thank you, Paul. And for a man who was on the bubble longer than Steve Trissel, you can see
23: pretty far today. The only reason I would even be just back up is Mr. Helton.
14: If I belong to the Singers Union, I'd sing Happy Days Are Here Again, because this is a very salubrious occasion. The fans are happy. The A.J. Foyt, the fans are very happy. The drivers are happy. The hospital didn't do very good business today, but I imagine they're happy too.
1: So, Luke, we're having trouble with your radio link to us. We're sorry that we must close with you in this way, but you too have done a fine job. We appreciate for you for the fine work that you've done here this afternoon. Let's go to John DeCamp for a moment to take a look at final standings and official results.
6: Paul, Ray Paschke from the timing deck just gave me the official results for the first 10 finishers. And the winner, as you've announced, is number 14, car number 14, A.J. Foyt. His average speed, 161.331 miles an hour. In second place, car number 8, Tom Sneva. He also completed 200 laps. His average speed was 160.929 miles per hour. In third spot, Al Unser, driving car number 21. Al completed 199 laps. His speed, 160.426 miles per hour. In fourth place, Wally Dallenbach, driving car number 40. He completed 199 laps at an average speed of 159.625 miles per hour. In fifth spot, it's Johnny Parsons, driving car number 60. Parsons completed 194 laps, his speed average 155.324. In sixth, car number 24, Tom Bigelow, a speed average 154.216. In seventh, car 65, Lee Koonsman, averaging 153.509 miles per hour for 191 laps. Bigelow, by the way, completed 192 laps. In eighth place, car number 11, Roger McCluskey, also driving 191 laps. His speed, 153.181 miles per hour. In ninth spot, Steve Krizoloff, car number 92. He completed 191 laps at an average of 153.126 miles an hour. And in 10th, Jerry Sneva, car number 36. Jerry drove 187 laps, averaging 150.093 miles an hour. And now unofficially, in 11th spot, it was Eldon Rasmussen, car number 58. In 12th, John Mailer, car number 42. There were, by the way, 12 cars running at the end of the race. The 12 top finishers were running at the end of the race. In 13th spot, car number 20, Gordon Johncock, and it could well be that Johncock will move ahead of some of those other cars that we've just given you in the top 12 after his laps are tallied. That's the first 13. Paul?
1: John DeCamp, thank you so much for an excellent job this afternoon along with your crew keeping track of this. Gentlemen, I salute you and thank you very much. Stay tuned for the greatest spectacle in racing. The 61st 500-mile race has been won by A.J. Foyt. Let's turn now to Donald Davidson. Donald, you didn't get much time on. It was a very exciting race, but now what observations do you have from your statistics and that highly efficient brain of yours?
7: Paul, there was too much happening and not enough time to talk about it. Gordon Johncock out just before the end of the race reminded us of Parnelli Jones in 1967 and Joe Leonard dropping out late in the 1968 race, both while leading, all three driving for the STP Corporation. A.J. Foyt's win comes 10 years after his last win. I believe that to be the longest elapsed time between victories, and of course he is the first four-time winner. He had over $900,000 in prize money going into the race, so he has now well and truly surpassed the $1 million mark. It was his 20th start, and he now leads in virtually every category. He needed 137 laps to take over the lead in the all-time lap leaders contest. He did not lead that many, but he's moving closer.
1: Donald Davidson, we thank you very much, and the assistance, too, of John Fugate. The two of you exposed to the sun during most of the day on the terrace outside of the master control booth here. We thank you so much. We hope to see you again next year.
7: Paul, I think that in the next few days you should have a lot of mail pouring in congratulating on the fine job you did on this broadcast.
1: It is the job of a broadcast team, never of an individual. Let's go now for his final observation to Freddie Agabation.
8: Paul, I'm real pleased. I'm real pleased for several reasons. Number one, we didn't hurt anybody. Number two, we went 500 miles for a change. On top of that, we have a four-time winner in a fine race driver and a car constructor. On top of that, I'm real happy there were eight champion spark plugs sitting in that Foyt Ford as well. Along with that, I may suggest that you please reach over and take your three rookie stripes off. For you now are a veteran of the first water. You did a fine job, and so did the rest of your crew.
1: 61st running of the Indianapolis 500. The winner, four times for an Indianapolis 500, A.J. Foyt. And this race has been brought to you by Anheuser-Busch, St. Louis, the brewers of world-renowned Budweiser, Michelob and Busch, when do you say Budweiser? And brought to you by STP, fine products for folks who know how to take care of a car. Well, the race has now been run. The hopes, the dreams, the anticipation of the years waiting has now been altered, transformed, in fact, cast into solid reality by the running of the 61st 500-mile race. Below us, the parties have begun. In Victory Lane, they party. A party that will carry on through the night, through tomorrow, and into tomorrow evening when the victory dinner will be held. The prizes computed and the money presented. The purse will exceed $1 million. A large portion of that will go to our winner, A.J. Foyt. Beyond the party, our microphones listen to the hundreds of thousands who have come here to witness this victory. They will leave now, this world's greatest race course, but will leave only to await the call of the whine of the racing engine to draw them back to Indianapolis once again. For A.J. Foyt, this day has meant fame and fortune and happiness. For others, though, there is now the waiting for another year, another Indianapolis 500, and the time to reconsider the mistakes of today and plan for the glories of tomorrow. Very soon our microphones will record only silence and the reporting job will be done. For me, it is the conclusion of a month that was filled with mixed emotions, from the grief of the loss of one of my closest friends, Sid Collins, to whom we dedicate this broadcast, to the excitement and the elation of being able to broadcast an Indianapolis 500-mile race. It has been my life stream. And so now, with great reluctance, we part with you, hoping that you have found in our work some of the excitement, some of the spectacular of the world's greatest sporting event. Our thanks to the Armed Forces Radio and Television Service and to the stations within the United States that helped us blanket the world with the sounds of Indianapolis. Where in this world were you listening? We would like very much to know. You may write to me, Paul Page, in care of the Indianapolis Motor Speedway, Indianapolis, Indiana. That's Paul Page, Indianapolis Motor Speedway, Indianapolis, Indiana. I would like to thank my producer, Jack Morrow, who has done a fine job here this afternoon, helping keep me in line and keep me informed. And the network director for his great patience and his dedication, Russ Arnold. The master control has been handled today by T.J. Byers, Tom Alibrandi, Charles Peebles, John Royer, and then the 15 other technicians for their support and the excellent job they have done here today. I would like, too, to thank the voices of this race, Ron Carroll, Howdy Bell, Darrell Weibel, Doug Zink, Jim Shelton, Jerry Baker, Chuck Marlowe, Luke Walton, Lou Palmer, Bob Forbes, John DeCamp, Donald Davidson, and Freddie Agabation. Our scorers were Bill Fliedemeyer and Bill Lamb. Our statisticians, Ted and Dan Harding, Dick Sauer, Ray Paschke, special help from John Fugate, Bob Laycock, Bill York, and of course Al Blemker. This broadcast originated from the Master Control Tower at the Indianapolis Motor Speedway. There will be no reproduction of any material contained in the broadcast without the written permission of the Indianapolis Motor Speedway. And now as we leave you with this thought. It is one of Sid Collins for our winner and for you. If you think you are beaten, you are. If you think you dare not, you don't. If you'd like to win, but think you can't, it's almost a cinch that you won't. Success begins with a fellow's will. It's all in your state of mind. Life's battles don't always go to the stronger or the faster man, but sooner or later, the man who wins is the one who thinks he can. And now, we leave you. To me, this is more than a race of 500 miles. It is a group of dynamic men operating at the pinnacle of their achievement. It is a proving ground of character. Until next May, this is Paul Page from the Master Control Tower at the Indianapolis Motor Speedway, wishing you good morning, good afternoon, or good evening, depending on where in the world you are right now. We are at the Indianapolis Motor Speedway, the world's greatest race course. Thank you.

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1: This is First to the Flag, a chance to catch up with the stars of the NTT IndyCar Series and share their stories, insights, and experiences about their first major open wheel victory. Here's Nick Yeoman.
2: Hello and thanks for joining us for a special presentation of the IndyCar Radio Network. I'm Nick Yeoman. This is First to the Flag, where we sit down with some of IndyCar's best drivers to take a look back at their first career IndyCar win, with radio broadcast highlights helping to tell the story. Today on First of the Flag, we look back at March 24th, 2019, with the one and only running of the IndyCar Classic at Circuit of the Americas, just outside of Austin, Texas. It's a race that still holds a place in the IndyCar record book, featuring the youngest race winner in series history, as an 18-year-old scored the victory in just his third career IndyCar start. The 3.4-mile, 20-turn road course in the Lone Star State provided a certain leveling of the playing field, with the track being new to just about

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1: We're waiting on the signal from Paul Blevins. Green flag is out, and this race is underway, and Will Power takes the lead going up to turn one.
2: Alexander Rossi tried to tuck in behind his competitor. That's on the driver on the outside of row number one, or should say the inside, Will Power, but they're pretty clean, called four wide through. So it's Will Power, then Alexander Rossi. Then it's the machine of Colton Herta, Jake Query, Ryan Hunter, race fourth.
3: Will Power with a sizable lead. Now, oh, we've got a spin. It's one of the aero machines that works its way through the kitty litter. We'll call it in the S's. It is, as I take a look at it, I believe it's Marcus Ericsson. No, it's Zach Veach. It's the machine of Zach Veach that started ninth. He is going to relegate to the back of the field as everybody works their way to you, Nick Yeoman.
4: Leaders up the hill already. Back down to turn at number 11. It is Will Power with about a 4 or 5 car length advantage. One car swings awful low to protect. That's Graham Rahal trying to hold on to the 8th or 9th position. He nearly makes contact. That looked like Santino Ferrucci. That's the car of Zach Veach. Back full song, but it's Will Power, your leader on the opening lap.
1: Zach started on the inside of row 5. He's created a long day for himself.
5: Yeah, that's a big disappointment, and the only thing he can hope for at this point in time is a full course yellow, as there is a load of action coming into turn 12 now. First time for all these under race conditions, trying to figure out a few people running wide coming off the corner. But somehow, for the most part, everyone keeping it clean on this opening lap.
0: After things sorted out in the opening few laps, Power and Rossi emerged as the favorites to win. An aggressive move at the start into turn one would get Herta to third around Hunter Ray, but the young driver would admit he was just happy that weekend to even be starting at the front end of the field.
6: I remember, you know, being pretty ecstatic to qualify fourth. It's really tough, you know, to kind of progress in that qualifying system into the fast 12 and the fast 6. And it was quite a competitive weekend, first time at COTA, but we did quite a bit of testing beforehand with the preseason testing being there. So everybody was really fast. I remember the start of the race. I didn't feel extremely competitive in the first few laps. And then we kind of got going and I got into a rhythm. But the biggest problem was I was using way too much rear brake, and I was killing the rear tires. And that was, like, my biggest problem. Not the blacks, but the reds. And this was still in a time where we used reds a lot in the races, whereas now you typically don't see guys using used reds as much. It's only new reds or blacks. So on the used reds, it completely destroyed my rear tires, and I lost sight of Will and Alex.
0: The race at Circuit of the Americas would be clean and green for the first 44 laps, which favored the two dominant drivers in Power and Rossi. In fact, Power would dominate, leading every lap until the only caution flag of the day would flip the race strategy on its head. With just 16 laps to go, the final fuel window opened, and drivers like Herta, Hunter Ray, and Joseph Newgarden, who were essentially battling for the third step on the podium, came to pit lane for their final stops. Moments later, James Hinchcliffe and Felix Rosenquist would make contact out of turn 19, sending Sweden's Rosenquist into the inside wall with a damaged car blocking pit entrance. That crash was the absolute last thing Power and Rossi wanted to see, as they'd have to make their last pit stops under yellow, sacrificing track position and the top two spots. Things would only go from bad to worse, though, for Power during the final pit stop.
1: Here they come. The front three, Will Power, so dominant on the day. Day first, Will Power had led 45 laps and could smell that $100,000 bonus, but it looks like it's evaporated.
3: Yeah, back-to-back pole positions to start 2019. He's not going to finish that way, though, as the captain brings Will Power into his pit stall. They're going to go with sticker reds on this final stint. Oh, then he stalls the car. Scott Dixon and Alexander Rossi get by. Still not able to engage that number 12 Verizon Chevrolet. Simon Pagenaud also gets by. Will Power throws his hands into the air. Boy, and then the rest of the field. That includes Zach Veach and Max Shilton. Will Power still sitting there, crew member now getting inside the cockpit, trying to do what he can do. He's revved it a little bit. This pit stop continues now at 40 seconds and counting. Gives it a thumbs up, revs the engine, still isn't able to go. Oh, what a horrible ending to this day for Will Power.
0: That moment would hand the lead of an IndyCar race over to Herta for the first time in his young career. And while his pace was strong that day in Austin, just about everyone recognized what a lucky break the Californian had caught.
7: Standing by with George Steinbrenner, part of the ownership here at Harding Steinbrenner Racing. Wasn't it a couple of years ago that you and young Colton Herta moved into the Indy Lights program? You watched him win races there. You were a little nervous, I know, at St. Petersburg, your first big race as a team owner. What are you thinking right now with your young driver up front here at the Circuit of the Americas?
8: Feeling lucky after that yellow, you know, that tends to happen a lot here. We were able to get out in front of it and get ourselves up in front. We got a couple of really fast guys behind us, so we'll see what we got. We're full blow to the end, so we'll see if we can keep up behind us.
6: Well, my heart was racing when the yellow came out because I thought, well, maybe they got into the pits right before it, because I think I was coming around like the back straight, and so they would have been quite a ways ahead because I had pitted, and so I thought, oh, they're going to be like right around where the pit lane is, but Felix was covering the pit entry, so they closed pit lane immediately. And it was still my, like, really early on, it was my second or third IndyCar race, so I didn't fully like understand what it meant when the yellow came out. I thought that I would go to the front, but I wasn't sure. I was in for a shock. And, you know, the most nerve-wracking part was probably those last like 10 laps after the restart, especially with Joseph being right behind me.
1: Now let's turn our attention to the 88 of Colton Herta. What a story.
5: I mean, indeed, what a story. I mean, the fact that he's leading this race, and yes, he has had help by the fact that Will Power, Alexander Rossi, and Scott Dixon got caught out by that full course yellow. However, he's been there all day long. Hasn't put a foot wrong.
1: No, he frankly
5: deserves to be up there. So now it's just a question of, can the likes of Joseph Newgarden and Ryan Hunter-Reay use their years of experience to get by Colton Herta, or will Colton Herta now with clean air be able to sail away?
1: We are about to find out if this kid is as cool as he seems to be with everything that he does. 10 laps to go when we go green flag racing this time by, and he's going to be pursued by the likes of Joseph Newgarden, Ryan Hunter-Reay, Graham Rahal, and Pato O'Ward. The 88 of Colton Herta starts to push the issue just a little bit, waiting to see the green flag. He gets the call, and a great start for Colton Herta as he heads towards turn number one.
0: With the lead and a historic win in sight, Herta focused forward on the job at hand while Newgarden and Hunter-Reay would do everything they could just to stay with the 18-year-old in the closing laps. The race would stay green to the checkered flag with an all-out sprint to the finish for a trio of Americans in Austin, Texas.
1: Colton Herta, this time, as he makes his way up the straightaway. Believe it or not, this talented young driver will see the white flag fly. Greet him in turn number one, Michael Young.
2: He has the name. The question, did he have the talent? I think the answer, a resounding yes. We could call him the California Kid from Valencia, California. Colton Herta through turn number three, looking for his first NTT IndyCar Series win here in the Classic.
9: Mentioned earlier this weekend that he could presumably have four opportunities to try to become the youngest man ever to win the Indianapolis 500. But at the age of 19, Colton Herta is trying to get his first NTT IndyCar Series victory. Nick Yeoman, help bring him home on his way.
4: You mentioned the Indianapolis 500. There is a photo online floating around for 2011 where an 11-year-old Colton Herta is in victory lane with the late Dan Weldon after Brian Herta and Steve Newey's team slayed the giant and pulled the upset. Colton Herta in just his third IndyCar start, Mark, about to pull off one whale of an upset as he makes his way down the backstretch for the final time.
1: As we mentioned, in 2018, he finished runner-up in the Indy Lights Championship. He collected a total of 6 wins over 2 Indy Lights seasons. He won the 2018 Freedom 100 and completed a historic sweep of the month of May at the Indianapolis Motor Speedway. As we mentioned, a star is on the rise. He is from Valencia, California, and he carries the name proudly of his father, who earned the respect of so very, very many in open wheel racing and continues to do so. While he's with another race team, we are certain that Dad will be so very, very proud. He'll come off the final turn for the final time. He will see the twin checkers, and how about this youngster? Colton Herdick is going to go to victory lane in the NTT IndyCar Series debut here at the Circuit of the Americas.
3: Colton Herdick, victory lane for the very first time, and at the first time here at Circuit of the Americas, he is being greeted by every member of this Harding Steinbrenner Racing team. The folks at Honda are here. Wait a minute, you're 19 years old. You're not supposed to do this early.
10: I'm 18 years old. I'm not 19 yet. I don't turn 19 for another week. So, yeah, but what a hell of a roller coaster. Oh.
3: Ryan Herta has come over to offer his congratulations.
10: Yeah, what a race, man. I'm worn out.
3: You're going through this race. Things are settling in. You're up front, but then all of a sudden the caution comes out. You restart out front. What do you think at that point?
10: What the hell do I do? Man, I've never done a restart on red, so that was a brand new thing for me. And I think we had really good pace early on in the stint, kind of faded at the end of the stints. But, you know, with only 10 laps to go and really no wear on the tires, we were in a really good place.
3: You go back to Friday, mechanical issues that you guys had. I mean, you guys fought through this. This is a win for the entire team, which is obviously a big win with George Michael on board now with this group.
10: Yeah, everyone did a spectacular job. All the boys did a great job. All the Honda engineers get the new engine in for the end of practice too. So it was a hell of a weekend, and to cap it off like this, I was not expecting that.
3: How does an 18-year-old, soon to be 19-year-old, celebrate something like this?
10: Well, I got to go in the simulator Tuesday, so I'm flying back to Indy tonight, and that'll be my celebration. I get to drive some more.
0: With the win, Herta would make IndyCar history, passing Graham Rahal as the youngest driver to win an IndyCar race, accomplishing the feat at just 18 years, 11 months, and 25 days old. Herta wouldn't be done winning in 2019, as he'd take Harding Steinbrenner Racing to victory lane a second time in the season-ending race at Laguna Seca, a race he'd dominate by leading 83 of 90 laps. Herta has quickly become one of the drivers to beat each and every weekend in the NTT IndyCar Series, and despite now being a veteran of the sport with an impressive trophy case, he has no problem admitting his first win came with a lot of luck.
6: I got saved by a yellow. So, you know, I think I was kind of locked in for a podium there. The win was definitely lucky. I was not going to win with how the race was going. Maybe if there was a yellow and I had a restart to maybe pass these guys, maybe I could have, but most likely scenario was I was going to finish in third or second on the podium. But I guess it was just my day.
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16: Here comes the checkered flag. Bill Vanderwater is getting set to wave it, and he is going to wave it now. He does, for A.J. Foyt, winner of the Golden Anniversary 500-mile race.
17: The first time I made the race, I think it was 1991, and it was just an amazing feeling. You know, changes your life as a race driver just to make the field. And then, you know, to go full circle and to actually win the event was, words can't place how meaningful it is. And to be part of the history is a huge honor.
18: Now to call the winner for the 24th consecutive time is our chief announcer, the voice of the 500, Sid Collins.
19: And here is Pat Madan waving the checkered flag for Al Unser, winner of the 1971 Indianapolis 500-mile race.
20: When I came to America in the early 80s, you know, this is the race that you hear about. So this is the race that everybody wants to win.
21: Mears is trying, but he's about 10 car lengths behind.
20: Faces will be on the BorgWarner Trophy long after we're no longer here.
22: Danny Sullivan gets him! Danny Sullivan gets him down! No, he's squirreling! No, he's spinning! Danny Sullivan spins!
23: Danny Sullivan spun in front of Mario Andretti, gathered the car back up and continues on, and Sullivan only fell back to second place.
24: Every time I walk out there, just with nobody in the seats, it gives you a feeling. I mean, it's like no other racetrack gives you.
25: Al Unser Jr. has the lead. One more turn to go. Here they come. Coming to the finish line. Bob Jenkins, who's going to win it?
26: The checkered flag is out. Goodyear makes a move. Little Al wins by just a few tenths of a second. Perhaps the closest finish in the history of the Indianapolis 500.
27: Checkered flags are out, and you name it, a new face will adorn the BorgWarner Trophy as Kenny Breck wins the 83rd Indianapolis 500-mile race.
28: How about a welcome back for Roger Penske? Poised to finish 1-2. Fans on their feet. Help take him home, Chris Denary.
29: It is going to be a Penske sweep. Castro Neves is first to fair and is second for the final call. The voice of the 500, Mike King.
30: It's not a tour de force. It's a tour de Penske. Elio Castro Neves leads the final 51 laps and wins the 85th Indianapolis 500-mile race. His teammate, Joe DeFerrin, is second.
31: This place, Indianapolis, until, like I was a rookie last year, until I stepped first time there, the day of the race, I didn't know what was. For me, until that point, was a normal racetrack and everything. But when I stepped that day, Jesus, I was something out of this world. I mean, I never saw it in any kind of racing. And winning that race, it's just dream come true.

0: From the world's greatest race course, the Indianapolis Motor Speedway, it's exclusive live coverage of the 86th Indianapolis 500. 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Chevrolet, the official pace vehicle of the Indianapolis 500. 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
1: Good morning, good afternoon, and good evening, wherever in the world you might be. We're coming to you live from the Bombardier Pagoda, 104 feet above the Yard of Bricks at the world's greatest race course, the Indianapolis Motor Speedway. In less than 1 hour, the fastest field in the history of the Indianapolis 500-mile race will take the green flag as we get set for the 86th running of the greatest spectacle in racing. Mike King and the entire Indianapolis Motor Speedway Radio Network crew back with you as we count down the final minutes before the start of the 86th running of the Indianapolis 500-mile race. A glorious day here at the Indianapolis Motor Speedway. We see the drivers below us, the cars being gridded as we speak, the BorgWarner Trophy sitting on the Yard of Bricks just below us, and thousands right now swarming the grid as the cars are now being taken to their assigned slots, and it looks like all 33 cars are now gridded. When we take the green flag, one of the drivers that will be bringing this field to the green will be making his first ever front row appearance. He is Robbie Buell, and he stands by with Kim Morris.
2: Robbie Buell's impressive qualifying run not only earned him his best ever Indy start at second, it did the same for Infiniti. Every car on this grid qualified faster than the pole speed last year. Robbie, it looks like it's going to be our most competitive 500 ever.
3: No, I mean, obviously it is. It's the fastest field in history. It's the most competitive field in history, and we got a great day weather-wise, it looks like. So I think, I mean, this is going to be a very fast race today.
2: What makes a win at this place so incredibly special?
3: Well, maybe we can talk after this today, and I can tell you about it. But, you know, for a lot of us, and as drivers, and I know myself, you know, I fell in love with racing when I came here at age 7, you know, and it was the Speedway that built that for me. So, you know, and it's the biggest race there is. So, you know, we'll get a little bit of luck today. We'll be okay.
2: He starts from the center of the front row. That's Robbie Buell.
1: So Robbie Buell anxiously awaits his turn on the grid, and he'll be heading out of his garage area shortly. Raul Boisel gets set to start his 13th Indianapolis 500-mile race. 2 weeks ago, he didn't think it was possible, but Adam Alexander, he is a front-row starter, and he is truly a contender to win here today.
4: Yeah, four top tens and 12 starts previously here at the Indianapolis 500. You start third today. Raul, how do you like your chances in the greatest spectacle in racing?
5: Well, it's good to be at front, you know, have a good start. I feel good. I have great support from the fans, you know, a lot of follow-up in the last 13 years, so I just hope I can do the best of my ability, and you know, race will be there at the end in the race to the last 50 miles to really go for it.
4: What do you do the first 180 laps or so to be there at the end?
5: Well, be consistent. I think we have a consistent car. Try stay out of trouble. You know, good strategy, good pit stops. Just concentrate in my own race.
4: Raul Boisel, a four-lap average of 230.613 miles per hour. He will start his 13th Indianapolis 500 from the outside of row one.
1: Blue skies and lots of sunshine on tap here today at the Indianapolis Motor Speedway, one of the most glorious race days that we can remember in a long, long time. Sarah Fisher, one of the top qualifiers here this year, she'll go off on the outside of row number three. Sarah Fisher is standing by with Kim Morris.
2: When Dreyer and Reinbold hired a replacement driver for the recovering Robbie Buell at Nazareth, Sarah Fisher was the chosen one. When it was time to fill the second Team Purex seat at Indy, Sarah got the nod again. You and Robbie seem to have developed an amazing rapport.
6: Yeah, Robbie has really been there for me the whole month and taught me a lot of things about this race. He had a really close chance to win it last year, and hopefully we can finish 1-2 this year.
2: Looking around at this team around you, is this your best chance ever to win the 500?
6: So far in my career, yes, I believe so. I mean, we've got good people that are starting to gel together, and even though we've come together at the last minute, I think it's a really good chance.
2: She's the fastest woman to ever run at this track. In her third Indy 500, Sarah Fisher starts ninth on the outside of row three.
1: Once again, a great day for racing here at the Speedway. Sarah Fisher and all 33 drivers anxiously anticipating the green flag that will fall in just about 50 minutes here at the Indianapolis Motor Speedway. Race day at the Indianapolis Motor Speedway, the most exciting day of the year. And what a day we have for this event. We'll tell you more about that. Now let's talk to the man who 1 year ago was celebrating in Victory Lane. He climbed the fence, he drank the milk, and he has been celebrating, I think, Adam, for maybe 364 days. The question is, can Elio Castroneves make it two in a row here at the Brickyard?
4: That's right, Mike. 364 days of celebration. Can you make it two in a row today, Elio?
7: Well, that's the only one person can answer that is the guy upstairs. So I'm going to do my best. My team has really worked hard. Hey, let's see what's going to happen today.
4: You spent a lot of time on Carburation Day working on the car. How good is it for today?
7: It's looking good. But again, patience is going to be the key here to finish well.
4: Elio Castroneves, he is the defending champion. Entering Gasoline Alley, the fans saluting him. He'll roll off 13th this afternoon in the 86th Indianapolis 500.
1: Well, we'd like to welcome back to the booth once again Donald Davidson, the historian here at the Indianapolis Motor Speedway and certainly the preeminent authority on this great motorsports spectacle. And Donald, as always, the month of May brings some interesting notes and some interesting sidebar stories. And let's start with, some of the different stories that we have seen develop over the decades leading up to 2002.
8: Okay, Mike, that'll be fine. And thank you. Good morning, everybody, or good afternoon, everybody. We'll look at the years ending in two, but we won't do them all. 1912 was the year of the crushing defeat of Ralph De Palma, who led 196 of the 200 laps, and the only four that he didn't lead were laps 1 and 2 and 199 and 200. The car broke down in the next to last lap, and he and his riding mechanic attempted to push the car to the finish and came up a lap short. One of the most stunning defeats ever. Joe Dawson won the race. 1922, De Palma was back. He didn't win this one. He got fourth, but during the race, he led, and he was the dominant driver of the first couple of decades, and at the end of the 1922 race with fourth place, he had now led 612 laps. That was a record in history that would stand until 1987. Let's jump a few years. We'll go to 1952. Bill Vukovich, Sr., led the greater part of the race, broke down eight laps from the end with a steering malfunction, and into the lead went Troy Ruttman, the youngest winner ever. 50 years ago, May 30th, 1952, he was 22 years, 1 month, and 19 days. 1962, Parnelli Jones on the pole, the first at over 150. He had brake failure in the race after leading most of the way. There's a trend here. He slowed down, finished seventh. Roger Ward, Len Sutton, 1-2 for leader cards. 1972, I should say. Jerry Grant leading late in the race after Gary Bettenhausen had led most of the way. He had problems, and Grant made a late race pit stop, and into the lead went Mark Donahue. Then 1982, the greatest finish ever, and we had Rick Mears try to catch Gordon Johncock at a tremendous finish, came up just a few inches short. And then in 1992, the closest finish ever. But to continue on that trend, Michael Andretti led 160 laps and broke down with 11 to go while leading. And that set up for a finish between Al Unser Jr. and Scott Goodyear, the closest finish ever, 0.043 seconds. Mike, what are we going to see today?
1: That's a great question, and certainly this guy could figure into it. Let's go downstairs to Jim Murphy. He's standing by with our pole sitter, Bruno Junqueira.
9: 2 weeks ago, Bruno Junqueira put his Target Chip Ganassi machine on the pole, and it was a bit of a surprise to everybody in Gasoline Alley. Bruno, were you surprised by the pole run 2 weeks ago?
10: No, I think I had a very good car. I've been consistent through the month, and I was just happy to get the pole.
9: It's been a busy year for you. How much have you changed as a race car driver in the last year?
10: I learned a lot about racing ovals, and that's my second year. I know the team Target better, the people better, then it's been better results.
9: That's Bruno Junqueira, pole sitter. Let's check in now with Kim Morris, who is with Sam Hornish.
2: Yeah, the crowd is roaring as Sam Hornish Jr. makes his way along the pit road. So much has happened in your racing career since last May. Consistent podium finishes and thrilling wins led you to the series championship. You've experienced so much in the past year. Will that change your approach at all coming into this 500?
11: Well, definitely. I have a lot more experience this year, and you can't make up for experience, and that's definitely something I didn't have too much of at last year at this point in time. And got almost twice as many IndyCar races now, and the Penske Panther team is just phenomenal, and they have been all month, and just really excited. It's been a long month waiting for this day to come, and it's you never get used to it.
2: With two wins and four events already this season, he's a driving force in the Indy Racing League. Starting on the inside of row three, Sam Hornish Jr. to Adam Alexander.
4: Jeff Ward, no stranger to success at Indianapolis. Three top fives and five starts. He will start 15th here this afternoon. Jeff, how's the car?
12: The car's been good all month. Good on carb day. Ran 10 laps. Best it could be for that day. So now we're just, we'll get out there and see how it feels now with today's weather and the track conditions and just adjust it as we go along, but it's a long race, and we feel good about how the car is going to start off.
4: Three top fives and five starts. Attrition plays a big role here. Jeff Ward been running at the end of all five of his starts here at Indianapolis. He starts 15th today. Now let's go to Jim Murphy.
9: Felipe Giafone will make only his second start here at Indianapolis today, but he does so in the cockpit of arguably the most potent team at the track, led by the hugely experienced and successful Morris Nunn. Hollywood Mo Nunn Racing will start two cars in the second row. Felipe, coming to Indianapolis as a rookie was a daunting experience. How much more prepared are you today now that you've got a years of experience under your belt?
13: It's always better, the more experience you have, you're more comfortable with the car, you're more comfortable with the track, But at the same time, the whole thing has to work good, It doesn't really matter if you have a whole bunch of experience and things doesn't work out for you. But I think the team is very well prepared, I think I'm also prepared for that, and I think we're going to have a very good day.
9: Felipe Giafone is one of four Brazilians in the top six positions here today.
1: So the drivers anxiously awaiting their turns in the cars, but right now an amazing scene being played out on the speedway as we see 50 Corvettes, the silver and yellow Corvettes, of course the 2003 Corvette, the official pace car of the 2002 Indianapolis 500-mile race. But right now these 50 Corvettes are being driven by Chevrolet dealers from around the country, and each of them with a passenger, a serviceman or servicewoman who has recently returned from active duty service in Afghanistan. And really quite an amazing scene right now as they're making their way around. We see the final cars now pulling through pit lane, and we see now the first Corvette coming through turn four as these 50 Corvettes have literally ringed the 2.5-mile oval. We see the fans standing. We see American flags waving. So quite a salute to these brave servicemen and servicewomen back from a daunting mission indeed. Back at the Indianapolis Motor Speedway, overlooking the yard of bricks, we see fans and crew members down on the track right now touching those yard of bricks, and certainly the driver that crosses them first today at the end of 200 laps, you can bet he's going to plant a kiss on them as well. So our pre-race ceremonies continue. Let's go downstairs to Chuck Barlow, who is standing by with the man who will pace the field today, Jim Caviezel.
14: Well, who would think, having in his wildest imagination, Alex Dumas, would wonder if the Count of Monte Cristo should be driving a pace car at the Motor Speedway. But that's exactly what it is. Jim Caviezel, nice to have you here.
15: Oh, it's great to be here. Thank you.
14: What do you see today? You've been training under Johnny Rutherford on this track. Your first time to see this track. What do you think?
15: Well, I'm taking it one moment at a time because, it's easy to get all nervous and forget what you're doing. I try to focus on the drivers and make sure that everything goes off well.
14: What's harder, performing in front of a camera or in front of 400,000 people?
15: I try not to think about it that way. What I do is I try to shut everything off and pay attention and listen to what I'm being told. And then afterwards, I go to guys like you and say, how was it?
14: Have a safe journey.
15: Oh, thank you very much.
14: Thank you very kindly.
1: So we look forward to Jim Caviezel pacing the 33-car field here today in the 2003 Corvette Pace Car. Want to say welcome to all of you listening to us this morning in Fresno, California on KCBL-AM, in Port St. Lucie, Florida on WPSL-AM, in Robinson, Illinois on WTAY-AM, and in Independence, Missouri on WHBAM. Also to all of you in Buffalo, New York listening to us on WGRAM. Great to have you along. And we also would like to welcome the men and women in uniform serving around the world listening today on the Armed Forces and American Forces Radio Network. Thanks for all that you do for us, and we certainly hope you're enjoying a little taste of home today as we get set for the Indianapolis 500-mile race. Back downstairs to Kim Morris with our fastest rookie qualifier.
2: It seems weird to call Tony Kanaan a rookie. You are a rookie here at the 500, but so much racing experience.
16: Yeah, I mean, you know, it's my first time in Indianapolis, but I've been racing the ovals forever, since 96, so it's a little unfair, but hey, it's my first time here, I'll take it.
2: Tony Kanaan starts fifth to Adam Alexander, who's standing by with Robbie Gordon.
4: Busy day for Robbie Gordon, of course, racing 500 miles here before heading off to Charlotte and 600 miles tonight. Robbie, you start 11th. It's going to be a busy day. What are your plans for this afternoon?
17: Actually, just a lot of fluids, and, you know, plans are to win one of these deals. We came here to win. I know 33 other guys came here to win Indianapolis, but you know, we've had good runs here every year. We've been really competitive, and I think we're going to be really strong here today as well.
4: He's doing the double. Four top tens and seven starts at Indianapolis for Robbie Gordon. He starts 11th today.
1: Well, we've got an interesting field here. Nine race rookies here today. Six former winners among the 33 drivers getting set to start the 86th Indianapolis 500. Coming to you from the Bombardier Pagoda overlooking the Yard of Bricks at the famed Indianapolis Motor Speedway. Mike King and the entire Indianapolis Motor Speedway Radio Network crew celebrating our 50th anniversary. And we are privileged to be here today to bring you the broadcast of the 86th 500-mile race. We're also privileged to welcome Chris Economaki, the editor and publisher of National Speed Sport News and the man recognized as the dean of American Motorsports Journalists. Back to our booth. Chris, great to have you again for another Indianapolis 500.
18: Well, thank you very much, Mike. You know, today's race is more than driver and car. The pit crew at this year's Indy 500 will, in my view, be more important than ever before. Why? Well, keep in mind the slowest 10-mile qualifying run took only 3.25 seconds longer than the fastest. This has made for one of the closest fields in Indy 500 history. And with straightaway speeds well over 200 miles an hour, 1 second means a car travels more than the length of a football field. So if one team's pit stop takes 2 seconds longer than its rivals, that driver has a full straightaway or more to make up on the track. The need for fuel and tires indicate between 6 and 9 stops will be needed for cars going full distance. Lots of chance for error. Or as 11-time Indy 500 win team owner Roger Penske views it, chances to excel. New this year is the Diamond Ground asphalt surface, which smoothed the raceway, making it more attractive and more abrasive than ever before. What does this mean? Well, tire wear is likely to be greater than ever before, which means cars could need new Firestones before they need refueling. What this has done is present an interesting problem for the strategic-minded crew chief. With the methanol fuel used weighing 6.5 pounds per gallon, stopping for tires with 35 to 50 pounds of fuel still on board is a costly extravagance. Consequently, team strategists are calculating how much less fuel than the 35-gallon capacity to put aboard so that extra weight is not carried around. If the team strategist is right, all goes well. If he's wrong and orders in too little fuel, his driver could run dry on the track. Not easy. And a new, last-minute circumstance has just cropped up. The morning sun today is brighter and hotter than it's been all month. This will exacerbate tire wear to an unknown level. So listeners, the pit stop will play a key role in the outcome of today's race. Fuel flow from the tank of the car is 3 gallons per second. In the past, 4 tires were changed long before all the fuel is in the car. Today, that not may be the case. Teams have been rehearsing their pit stops daily for weeks, and whomever takes the victory flag today will owe a great debt to his pit crew.
1: Chris Economaki, the editor and publisher of National Speed Sport News, always great to have you in the booth. Looking forward to hearing from you later in today's race. Let's go to Johnny Rutherford, of course, the three-time Indianapolis 500-mile race winner, who joins us, as always, as our driver analyst, along with Johnny Parsons Jr. here for this great race. And, JR, some interesting points brought up by Chris, but certainly the one of tire wear, it seems to be weighing the most heavily right now. And my question to you is, as someone who has spent a lot of time on this racetrack, does this automatically favor the veteran driver who understands what it takes to save his tires over the course of a long, long race?
19: Well, I think that's a definite yes, because the more you run here, the more you learn how to relieve the pressure on your car and then try to make it respond to the situation. You know, tire wear is the question mark, without a doubt. And as Chris said, being able to adjust your driving style to make that work, then that's what it's all about. And, of course, this beautiful day, it is hotter. Everything is going to change, so it's going to be interesting to see who does figure it out first and is able to put it to his advantage.
1: Well, now here's the starting lineup for the 86th Indianapolis 500-mile race. We'll start with Roy Levin on the inside in car 11. Driving the A.J. 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And on the outside in car 51, driving the Red Bull Cheever Racing Dallara, powered by Infiniti, 98 500 champ Eddie Cheever. and leading the field to the green flag on the outside in car two, driving the team Menard, Johns Manville Dallara, powered by Chevrolet, Raul Boissel. 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And on the pole, in car 33, driving the Target Chip Ganassi Racing G-Force, powered by Chevrolet, his four-lap average, 231.342, making his second start, Bruno Junqueira. Back at the Indianapolis Motor Speedway, and now we await the traditional opening day ceremonies to continue, and momentarily we will be joining the Indianapolis Motor Speedway public address system as we continue on here this morning, counting down to the green flag for the 86th Indianapolis 500-mile race. Next on the agenda, the playing of the national anthem, and this will be a very emotional national anthem indeed, as hundreds of thousands of race fans now begin to rise from their seats. This facility is absolutely packed. A brilliant day. Time now to go downstairs to Dave Calabro from the Indianapolis Motor Speedway public address system.
20: Anniversary of West Point. Here to sing the Star-Spangled Banner is Cadet Josephine Holman from the United States Military Academy at West Point.

0: Cadet Joseph Drivers, E. Holman from the United States Military Academy at West Point. Tom Carnegie has issued the order to drivers report to their cars. We see in the distance over the north end of the racetrack a B-2 bomber based at the 509th Bomber Wing at Whiteman Air Force Base in Missouri. That's just 50 miles east of Kansas City. And in just moments, we will see the B-2 bomber make a pass over the speedway. An impressive left bank right now as we watch far over the north end of this racetrack as the B-2 sets up to make its run. Johnny Rutherford down the front straight, that's going to be quite a sight.
1: That really is, and he's up knife edge right now. It's incredible to watch this thing approach.
0: So once again, drivers have been called to their car, and Johnny Parsons Jr., I know this has got to be a time that the drivers have waited for. They have desperately wanted to climb into these race cars now for the last week or so to get set to go racing.
2: Absolutely, Mike. They are set on race mode. I don't know if too many rookies got any sleep last night, but they're very anxious, very ready to go. They're focused on their race strategies and communication almost constantly with their team manager, their crew chief. They're ready to go racing, Mike.
0: Donald, there's no denying the fact that the traditions of the pre-race ceremonies here are those that have endured for a great number of years. And I'm curious, the current traditions that we see with the singing of Back Home Again in Indiana, with the flyover, with taps, all of the things that we see now, modern day, how long have they been in place?
3: I don't know how far back TAPS goes. Back Home Again in Indiana was 1946. James Melton of the New York Metropolitan Opera Company did that one. And TAPS I may go back to World War I, but I'm not sure about that. It's certainly all the way through the 40s and 50s.
0: Well, once again, we are standing by as the pre-race ceremonies continue. The drivers now being strapped into their cars. The next thing we will be hearing will be His Excellency Daniel Beekline, the Archbishop of Indianapolis, who will deliver the invocation today before a throng of race fans. And once again, we have the most beautiful conditions for a race that we have seen here in a great number of years. Let's go back downstairs. Jim Phillippe from the Indianapolis Motor Speedway Public Address System now addressing the crowd.
4: This greatest spectacle in racing, the 86th Indianapolis 500. We come as peoples of the world of many faith traditions from other countries, from our own home. We speak many languages, but oh God, we are one human family. With the Holman George family and the Indy Racing League, unite the hearts of the hundreds of thousands gathered here and those millions who join us around the world. This Memorial Weekend, we gratefully remember those who have fallen so that we might be free. This year we give special pause to include those who gave their lives that we may be free of terror. May they rest in peace. Lord, this day belongs to the drivers, the mechanics, and crews. Keep them and us safe. For the drivers, we pray, que le bon Dieu va avec vous, mega gozi begleiten, vaillé comme Dios, Dio li guida, el Señor esté con ustedes, Godspeed. Lord, bless our drivers. Amen.
0: Once again, His Excellency Daniel Beekline, the Archbishop of Indianapolis, delivering the invocation today. And now we stand by for the playing of taps this Memorial Day
5: weekend. And here to remember the men and women who made the ultimate sacrifice in serving their country is General Les Lyles, Commander, Air Force Material Command, Wright-Patterson Air Force Base, Dayton, Ohio.
6: Thank you, Dave. The 11th of September changed all of our world. It's because of that, this Memorial Day celebration and this event has taken on even more significance and more importance for all of us Americans. Thousands lost their lives that day, including one of Indianapolis' own native son, Lieutenant General Timothy J. Maud, a soldier, an everyday hero, and a man for the people, and also a racing fan. Since that time, 37 other Americans have lost their lives protecting our freedoms, fighting in Operation Enduring Freedom, the war on terrorism. They, like hundreds of thousands of others throughout the history of our country, gave their lives and made the ultimate sacrifice that we may have peace and the freedoms we all hold very, very dear. So as we all enjoy this greatest spectacle in racing, and we celebrate Memorial Day officially tomorrow, I ask you to think, remember, and pay tribute to the millions who have served, and especially those who have died. Remember and pray for those who are in uniform today and serving today as soldiers, sailors, airmen, Marines, Coast Guardsmen, and civilians, making sure and guarding our watch and protecting our freedoms. God bless them, God bless their families, and God bless America. Thank you.

0: band. Once again, the Purdue University band with the playing of taps and the flyover by the B-2 bomber based at the 509th Bomber Wing. And JR, just as the driver starting this race today will make the big left-hand turn into turn one, that's exactly what the pilots of that big bird did. That was an impressive flyover.
1: It really was. Something to see. The color here is absolutely incredible with the crews and their cars preparing to get ready to go. So this is very exciting. It's something to look down from our vantage point and see the markings in the pits where the cars stop.
0: Well, now let's go downstairs for the singing of Back Home Again in Indiana by Jim Nabors.
2: Jim Nabors.

0: The balloon release, and we see the shadow of thousands of balloons now as they rise and head to the west. Purple, black, red, white,
1: and now
0: rising into the sky. Now back downstairs to Jim Phillippe, the PA.
1: In motorsports is the chairperson of the Indianapolis Motor Speedway, Mary Hulman George.
2: Lady and gentlemen, start your engines.
0: And we are now just moments away from the start of the 86th Indianapolis 500-mile race. At the Indianapolis Motor Speedway, 33 cars have started, 33 cars have pulled away from the grid. Now, calling the action here today at the world's greatest race course, we'll start in turn number one, the pride of Sullivan, Indiana, Jerry Baker.
3: Thank you, Mike. Our broadcast location high above the entry into turn one. Speedway runs north and south, so we're located in the southwest corner. The field will come down the 5/8-mile main straightaway, two, sometimes three abreast, heading into the 9-degree banking of the quarter-mile opening turn. And, Mike, it is from this spot that just moments from now we will get the full rush as the field of 33 comes barreling right at us for the most exciting moment in all of sport.
0: Located to Jerry Baker's right, back in turn two, Indianapolis's own Kevin Lee.
4: Mike, we are high above the southeast vista off of 16th Street, where the view is spectacular. We can see most of the infield, including the Clarion Health Medical Center and the Hall of Fame Museum, and four holes of the Brickyard Crossing Golf Course, which are inside the track. We can see a bit of turn four, then pick up the cars going into the first turn and see them all the way down the backstretch into turn number three.
0: Well, down the track in turn number three, once again, will be Monrovia, Indiana's Mark James.
5: We are high atop the northeast vista. We sit at the close of that 5/8-mile back straightaway, connecting to a quarter-mile turn. Flat banking in the straightaway, 9 degrees to the turn. It's about 50 feet wide through here. And, of course, the short chute in the north end is at the close of turn number three. And at that point, 199 laps from now, someone will be just a left turn away from the most famous win in motorsports.
0: And calling the action through turn number four from Carmel, Indiana, Chris Denary.
6: Thanks, Mike. Like the other turns, a 9-degree banking. It's a quarter mile here in turn four, and the drivers have made their final left turn when they reach our position. We are sitting outside of the track, just at the front edge of the straightaway as they head toward you, and this will be a place that we will see a lot of stage setting as drivers look to make the pass as they head down the front straightaway.
0: Well, I know we've said it many, many times already today, but the conditions for this race are absolutely perfect. Crystal clear sky, lots of sunshine, and this crowd, a capacity crowd on hand, being treated to fabulous weather here the 26th of May in Indianapolis. Now, once again, with the starting lineup, let's hear from Jerry Baker in turn number one.
3: Mike, they're coming by a single file right now, but they will form up shortly. Bruno Junqueira, first and fastest on pole day, starts from that spot with fellow Brazilian Raul Boisel in the outside of the front row. Robbie Buells is sandwiched in the middle. The first three rows have only one former winner, Eddie Cheever, champ in 98, starting outside row two. Tony Kanaan, the only rookie in the front nine, going from the middle of row two. Felipe Giafone on the inside completes the second row. And row three is made up of IRL points and money leader Sam Hornish inside, Scott Sharp, last year's pole sitter, here in the middle, and the only lady in the field, Sarah Fisher, on the outside spot. 4, 5, and 6, let's go to Kevin Lee.
4: On the inside of row number four, making his first 500 start for Red Bull Cheever Racing, Thomas Schechter in the middle. It's Robbie Gordon, who will try to go 1,100 miles today. He starts his 8th 500 on the outside. A two-time winner, Alan Zer Jr. for Kelly Racing. In row five, Elio Castroneves tries to become the first back-to-back winner since Al Unser in 71. In the middle, his Penske Racing teammate, Gilles DeFerrin. He finished second last year. And the outside of five is Jeff Ward, making his 6th 500 start for Target Chip Ganassi. In row six, it's all rookies. Laurent Redon starts. He's the IRL points leader as far as rookies are concerned, 7th overall. Rick Treadway is in the middle, driving for his father Fred in his first 500. And Max Pappas for Red Bull Cheever Racing on the outside of six to Mark James in three.
5: Thank you. 7, 8, and 9 featured three former winners. In row number seven, Jimmy Vassar's on the inside, followed by Buddy Lazier and Kenny Breck. Then it's on to row eight, where Ari Leyendijk sets up shop on the outside of eight. He's joined there by Richie Hearn and Billy Boat. Hearn with a third place finish.

0: one from Japan, one from South Africa, one from Holland, one from Italy, one from France, and one from Sweden. 26 Chevy power plants in the field, 7 Infinities, 23 Dallara chassis, 10 G-Forces, all 33 of our starters today on Firestone tires, 6 former winners, Ari Leyendyke, Alan Sir Jr., Buddy Lazier, Kenny Breck, Eddie Cheever, and Elio Castroneves, 9 race rookies. Back-to-back race rookie winners, Donald Davidson. It's happened in 2000 and 2001. It would be a record if we did it again, correct? For a third consecutive year?
1: For a pole car?
0: For a race rookie.
1: I'm sorry. I was watching the start just thinking how well they were lined up. Yes, it would be the first time that three rookies in consecutive years have won. There's a bit of an asterisk in that. Frank Lockhart won in 26. George Souders, 27. Louis Meyer in 28 had driven relief the year before.
0: Kristen Arie, the field in front of you.
2: And here goes Bruno Ginchera. He has a good lead down the front straightaway.
0: Interesting. Let's see if they're going to throw the green flag. It looks like they are. Bruno Ginchera, Robbie Buell. And let's see if they're going to maintain this start. An interesting field formation as they head into turn number one.
3: Now we got four wide back in the pack. Everybody gets to okay. It's Ginchera. It's Buell. Boyzell, they're in turn number two.
2: Ginchera, Buell, Boyzell. They're starting as they began as they head down the back stretch into turn three.
4: Robbie Buell looking up high, trying to set up Ginchera. Going to try to make the pass. He's not wasting any time. Ginchera dives down low. He'll hold the lead to the north end.
2: Ginchera comes out of turn four, and he's going to make that left-hand turn. They were really fragmented when they started the race, and Junquera's opened up a big lead over Robbie Buell. Everybody clear through four.
0: Well, the flagman had a yellow flag in his hand. We thought they might possibly wave off the start, but they haven't done it, Jerry Baker. Junquera's the leader.
3: Junquera leading his first lap ever at the Indianapolis Motor Speedway, but he's got a whole host of folks right on his rear bumper. It's Junquera, Buell, and Boyzell in the second corner.
2: Junquera about a 15-car length advantage as they go down the back stretch, heading into turn number three. The pole sitter is still out in front.
4: This rookie has the pedal to the metal, or actually in his second year, we should say. His first time on the pole, he's making the most of it. Robbie Buell trying to track him down at four.
2: Ginchera has a nice lead followed by Buell. They're really spread out. Boyzell is in third. And they run through with Giofoni in fourth, going down the straightaway.
0: Bruno Ginchera shown as your leader. Robbie Buell runs second. Raul Boyzell is third. Felipe Giofoni has swapped places with his Mona and Hollywood Racing teammate Tony Kanaan, as Tony Kanaan now runs in fourth place. Felipe Giofoni is fifth. Sam Hornish Jr. is sixth. Eddie Cheever is seventh. Scott Sharp is eighth. Robbie Gordon is ninth. Alan Sir Jr. is tenth. Johnny Rutherford, I thought we might see them wave that start off. Clearly the field was very separated in the front straight.
5: Yes, and we preached to these guys to stay in line, to give us a good start, but the adrenaline gets going and they get out there and push the pedal to the metal and they want to lead the thing into the first turn, and that we saw just that.
0: Johnny Parsons, I'm interested in the driver's reaction when they see that what appears to be a jump taking place. Do you continue to get on the gas, or do you ease back a bit thinking that maybe this start is not going to stand?
6: Well, you can't anticipate, Mike, that they might not continue the race. If it's green, they're running flat out. They're racing, man. They're on it.
0: Donald Davidson.
1: Okay, Mike, I apologize. I was watching the front row and seeing how well they were lined up. Nobody else was. It was a ragged start. But here's the thing. There's being questioned here is should they give a yellow flag and do a restart? The thinking is that it's too difficult to get everybody packed up together. It's a 500-mile race. Let them go.
0: Well, we see them cross the yard of bricks this time by. Four laps will be complete. Bruno Ginchera, the leader, but here comes Robbie Buell in one.
3: Mike, to be honest, Ginchera's car does not sound right. Now, maybe he's on the red limiter. I'm not sure, but Buell is gaining ground in the second turn.
2: Buell has cut the gap here in the last couple of laps. He's about 10 laps behind Bruno Ginchera down the backstretch heading into three.
4: The Team Purex machine had a top five finish at Nazareth with Sarah Fisher behind the wheel. Robbie Buell could not wait to get back in the car. He's doing so in any running strong in turn number four.
2: Robbie Buell is gaining some ground as they enter turn number four, the left-hand turn. Buell in that Purex machine, the multiple colors down the front straightaway behind Ginchera.
0: Well, Jerry Baker told us there could be a problem with Bruno Ginchera's car. Let's go to Jim Murphy.
7: Jerry Baker's not the only one who can hear that sound. Bruno Ginchera can hear it. He radioed into Chip Ganassi and said, guys, I hear something. We can all hear it on the pit lane. They radioed out. It is the rev limiter. He's on the limiter at the end of the straightaway. They told him to go to a higher gear. He may not pull as well off the corner, so watch out. Robbie Buell may get him.
0: The field heading in front of Mark James in turn three.
4: Still Ginchera and a pretty sizable advantage. He's actually picked it up the last couple of times by. Already in front of Christian.
2: Yes, he does have a much better lead here on this lap out of turn four as Buell's lost about five car lengths.
0: Well, Bruno Junqueira working on the lead. Tony Ganon is working on Raul Boysel. He will go to the inside of Boysel. Jerry Baker, will he make the pass in one?
3: He will. He got the pass made beautifully. It's Tony Ganon who takes on the number three position in the short two between one and two.
8: So Ganon will go to next to work on the second place car of Robbie Buell, who is still about 10 to 15 car lengths behind the leader, Bruno Junqueira.
4: Sam Hornish Jr., a couple of spots back, tried to get around the Hollywood cars, could not get that done. There's about a 10 to 12 car length advantage between first, second, and third, the leader at the end of the short chute.
2: Tony Ganon is really gaining some ground now. He is trailing Robbie Buell. It's Junqueira, Buell, and Ganon, 1-2-3 out of four.
0: Well, whatever the problem was with Junqueira's car, it appears, Johnny Rutherford, they've solved it. He has now reopened that lead.
5: I think he probably shifted gears. The team told him to shift into a higher gear. When you do that sometimes here at the Speedway, your car gains speed because it's running freer and it gets off the turns a lot better, so you're able to carry the speed.
0: But despite the fact that the start might have been a little bit ragged, we've got a good start here, Johnny Parsons Jr. Everyone clearly through the first seven laps with no real problems, and we've got some good side-by-side racing.
6: All the way through the pack, Mike.
0: In turn number one, Jerry Baker,
6: boom.
0: Greg Ray making the move, one ram that car.
3: He'll get the move made. Greg Ray, who is known to step on it pretty good, started from the pole one year. He made the move. He's over in turn two already. Greg Ray 11.
8: Yeah, he just made the pass on Alex Barron, and there is a lot of traffic in front of him, and we are pretty tightly packed here early in this race.
0: Keeping our eye now on the leaders, Tony Ganon heading towards turn number three, and it looks like he's trying to pick off Buell, Mark James.
4: They have really closed the gap between the two. Ganon has closed it between he and Robbie Buell about three car lengths now. Buell sets up high, dives down low in three. Buell trying to hold out that Hollywood machine of Tony Ganon.
2: And that has really given Bruno Junqueira some space. Now Ganon right on the tail of Robbie Buell as they go down the front straightaway.
0: This is the battle for second place. Robbie Buell, three car lengths, the differential between second and third place as Ganon tries to reel him in and one.
3: Tony Ganon looked to the inside very briefly, decided not to do so, puts both left wheels down below the white line. Now he is right up on the rear of Robbie Buell in turn two.
8: And he's coming closer. Ganon looks to the inside. He's within a couple of car lengths as they head down the back stretch. He'll take a look at Robbie Buell heading into turn three.
4: Both of those cars so dangerously close to the wall at the exit to two, they brush up against it at the entrance to three. Still Robbie Buell over Ganon, the advantage about two car lengths.
2: Junqueira is one, Robbie Buell is two, but Ganon right behind him. Buell opens up a little bit of room down the straightaway.
0: We're taking a look at the scoring. Michael Andretti, who started 25th on the field on the inside of row number nine, has already improved his position by seven spots as he now runs 18th. The leaders are in two.
8: It's Bruno Junqueira. He is stretching his advantage. Robbie Buell still in second. Three car lengths in front of Tony Ganon as they head down the backstretch.
4: They cannot track Junqueira down. Bruno on a rail early on. Up along the outside of turn number three, dives down low into three, brushes up against the wall of the short chute. A lot of spots back to Robbie Buell.
2: These leaders are going to approach some lap traffic here very early in the race, as Junqueira should do so in the next few laps.
0: Right you are, Chris Denarian. We're watching Tony Ganon work on Robbie Buell right now. He's closed the lap in turn number one. We'll keep an eye on that. Johnny Parsons Jr., you have noticed that there are a lot of guys on the move and a couple that are going the wrong way.
6: Well, I tell you what, that Buddy Lazier, he's a tenacious one. He has already gained about 6-8 spots. He had a close pass with Kenny Brack going into the first turn, and then Jeff Ward, man, it was close, but he's on the move, and Sarah Fisher must be having some handling problems. She has dropped all the way back, Mike, to 26th position.
0: So we'll keep an eye on all of those drivers. Back downstairs to Jim Murphy. You've got something on Robbie Buell.
7: The problem with Robbie Buell is that his car is reportedly pushing in all four corners of the speedway. Now, we haven't had a lot of sunshine this month, so the setup today for this kind of weather was a bit of a guess for a lot of the guys. His G-Force does not want to turn when he gets in the corner, and as a result, it's Tony Ganon able to close on him. I have a feeling if Ganon can get around him, he's going to put a lot of distance on him. Right now, Robbie Buell is holding him up.
0: So that's the word from the pits. Despite a ragged start as far as those first three rows, we have been green for the first 12 laps here at the Indianapolis Motor Speedway. So a torrid start to the 86 Indianapolis 500-mile race. Johnny Rutherford, we talked about this in the pre-race show. There's going to be some drivers eating up some tires in a hurry out there.
5: Oh, I think so. That's going to bear watching because the tire wear has been a problem here all month, and today is the hottest we've had, the best day we've had. So the cars are going to, the crews are going to be watching the tire wear on the first pit stop. We notice now that the last place car and the leaders are within just a couple of hundred yards of one another, and it's a torrid pace.
0: Bruno Junqueira now working with a 2-second lead over Robbie Buell at the 86th Indianapolis 500. Back at the Indianapolis Motor Speedway, keeping our eye on Thomas Schechter. Thomas Schechter, who started 10th, now running 5th, and he's trying to make a move for 4th here in front of Kevin Lee.
8: He's still got a little ways to go. He's probably 20 to 25 car lengths behind 4th position as they head down into turn number 3.
4: We see a whole pack of cars in front of the leader, so all kinds of lap traffic going to come into play. We see any cheaper than Sam Hornison's got Sharp Pass in front of us.
2: Thomas Schechter is cleanly through 4, but the real story, Mike King, is up in front of you. Lap traffic ahead of the leaders.
0: A lot of lap traffic. You're exactly right. Michael Andretti is a man on the move early. He has improved his spot on the track by 8 positions. Buddy Lazier, the 96 winner, he has improved his starting spot by 7 positions. And Thomas Schechter, who we're watching, he has improved his starting position by 5 spots. Donald Davidson, despite the fact that it was a little ragged, we're off to a great start here.
1: Absolutely. Not only are all the cars running, and for years and years and years, we'd almost always have somebody out with a mechanical problem in the very early stages. We've not had a single pit stop, but we're beginning to wonder. We're at 18 laps. It may be time pretty soon for pit stops if, in fact, the tire wear is an issue.
0: Well, certainly tire wear appears to be an issue here today, and we'll find out for sure on this first pit cycle that is coming up very quickly. Let's go downstairs to Jim Murphy with a report on Eddie Cheever. Murph, Cheever started the race on half tanks.
7: Well, as Chris Economaki said at the beginning, a lot of these teams are concerned with tire wear, and they think that's going to be the limiting factor, especially early on, before they have a chance to check out the actual wear. We understand that Team Cheever Red Bull Racing has started with, well, partial tanks, possibly as little as half tanks. So we're watching him down here, and I think we should see them down here in the pit lane in just a handful of laps.
0: Watching a race now in turn number 1, George Mack in the 310 car working on the 11 machine of Greg Gray. They're in front of you, Kevin Lee.
8: He's about 2 car lengths behind him. He's not going to get Greg Gray this time around. Gray will hold him off as they both take the high line. Heading down the back stretch, Greg Gray still holding that position.
4: It is a long 5/8 mile ride down the back straightaway. It shortens up a bit at 200 plus mile an hour, obviously. Just behind those guys, a pack of cars, then the leader. It is Junqueira who is closing up on Hattori. Hattori running in 33rd.
2: Yeah, Bruno Junqueira comes out of 4, and he has Hattori in his sights in the Epson machine, the red and white target car down the front straightaway.
0: 20 laps are now complete. Bruno Junqueira is shown as our leader. Robbie Buell, 8-tenths of a second behind. He has now trimmed it to 51-hundredths of a second. Tony Kanaan shown in 3rd place with now 21 laps shown complete. Felipe Giafone is in 4th place. Thomas Schechter runs 5th. Eddie Cheever runs 6th. Sam Hornish Jr. is 7th. Scott Sharp is 8th. Raul Boisel runs 9th, and Robbie Gordon is 10th. Alan Jr. shown in 11th place. Buddy Lazier is 12th. Jill DeFerrin is 13th. Laurent Redon, 14th. Elio Castroneves runs 15th. Michael Andretti is 16th, and Jeff Ward is 17th. Dario Franchitti runs 18th. Jimmy Vassar, 19th. Ayrton Dari is 20th. Kenny Breck runs 21st. Rick Treadway is 22nd. Richie Hearn shown in 23rd place. Paul Tracy in 24th. Max Pappas runs 25th. Ari Leyendijk is 26th. Sarah Fisher dropping back early as she now runs in 27th place. Alex Barron is 28th. Greg Gray runs 29th. George Mack is 30th. Mark Dismore runs in 31st place. Billy Boat is 32nd. Shige Hattori runs in 33rd place. Johnny Parsons Jr. talking about some of the strategy here. I'm a little surprised that we haven't seen Ari move forward, but tell us what we're looking at right now.
6: Well, I've noticed on a monitor a lot of guys don't have much wing, Mike, in their cars, and when they get near another car, maybe that's why it took Bruno Junqueira 4 or 5 laps to get by Hattori, the first car he lapped. Now, they're spread out quite quite a bit. Maybe a lot of guys are experiencing when they get close in the turbulent air to a car in front of them, they're lacking downforce. So we might watch for a lot of teams to dump some rear wing in these cars on their first pit stop.
0: So we could see, in fact, what now, JP, when we talk about that, that would be in the form of changing a wicker bill out then.
6: More than likely, yeah, because it takes too long to change the mount, but they can always crank the front wings real quick and easy too.
0: JR, I'm curious, when in fact you do have a problem pulling up on the rear of another car, how turbulent can that air be, and what does that do to you as you're trying to maneuver around another car?
5: Well, it absolutely is devastating, because sometimes when your front wing isn't adequate enough and you pull in there, it lets the front end go and you take off out of the groove, and you've got to keep the car from hitting the wall. So it gets to be a little dicey, and we see cars making moves very quickly and trying to get by somebody as fast as they can. So I think John is right. It's a matter of the cars not handling properly in the draft.
0: Well, we're continuing to watch Thomas Schechter, as Thomas Schechter has now gone to fourth place. And, you know, we have talked about this guy all season long, and the fact remains that Thomas Schechter is one of those guys that, JP, he could show up and he could either be in the wall on the first lap or be in victory lane at the end of 200 laps.
6: We've seen that since his beginning of the rookie year. He got by his teammate in good shape, but what are we watching here from one lap to the next? There's a group of cars coming down the front straightaway, closing in on the leader.
0: Boy, are they ever going side by side. That's the 33 car of Kenny Breck. He's going to go to the outside. A lot of cars making their way, Jerry Baker, to turn number one. A big bunch of cars in one.
3: There were nine of them, Mike. I counted them as they went by. They all did a little Dyson and Deucen, but they managed to get through it okay. They're on the back straight right now.
8: Going side by side, Dismore, as he's being passed, was dealing with Robbie Buell. Junkera, though, still has a very comfortable lead going into three.
4: One car jumped out of the line, got low on the racetrack to kind of get out of everybody's way. That's Mark Dismore in that Grill the Go car. Sam Hornish Jr. gets around him, and now here comes that gaggle with the leaders headed down turn four.
9: It is a real pack of cars now, but now they've spread out going one by one through, with Tony Kanaan now in second place.
0: Bruno Junqueira now working on a 1.8-second lead. Let's go to Adam Alexander with news on upcoming stops. Adam.
10: Now, some of the guys on the midsection of pit road could be coming in the next couple of laps. We heard anything from 28 to 35. On the high end, Tom Kelly told me that Scott Sharp should come in sometime around lap 35. Some of the other drivers talking about coming a little bit earlier than that. Ari Leyendijk, Thomas Schechter, who started 10th, it is now up to 4th. And the Team Green, Dario Franchitti and Paul Tracy, also talking about coming in sometime around lap 30. So I would say sometime the next 2 to 3 laps, we should see green flag pit stops. And as we speak, someone making their way down the pit lane.
0: Shige Hattori, the Bradley Motorsports Epson-sponsored machine, making its way to the pits. We see Mark Dismore rolling in and out, and we're being told that Elio Castroneves is being told to check his right rear tire. And what we talked about, JR, the fact that they're going to eat him up in a hurry, it has happened here on this first stint.
5: It really has, and everybody's coming in. This will be the telltale. The crews will get a chance to look at those tires, check them out, check the tread depth. They're changing to fresh tires, putting in fuel, getting ready to get back out, and they're doing it in pretty good pace.
6: Everybody's, well, JR, you know, we had some rain here since the Carburation Day. Last time the guys were on the track, it rained heavily a couple of times, so that took a lot of the rubber off. Maybe they're reestablishing that rubber, and later on, when it heats up, because the track, I don't think it's been this warm all month, might cause another problem. Might cause the track to get a little greasy. They'll need some wing in these cars, I'm sure.
5: Oh, Donald sure, Davidson. Yes.
1: Mike, this has to be the all-time record. Year after year after year, somebody would have a problem in the early stages, and we'd have an early pit stop. It was not until lap 27 that the first car came in, and that was for just a routine stop.
0: Well, one of the leaders now on pit road. It looks like Thomas Schechter, who was shown in fourth place, has peeled off the track. Adam Alexander is there.
10: He's made up a lot of pit stop, but a lot of positions in the early going. He started 10th. He's up to 4th. He comes in, hits his marks. Actually, it appears at this time that is not Schechter. It looks to be his teammate making a pit stop down in front of us. That is Max.
0: Problem in turn number one, Jerry Baker.
3: A car hard against the outside wall. Tires flying down the short chute. Still bouncing, it is Greg Ray in the 11 car for A.J. Foyt. He slid. He lost it midway through turn one. Hit the outside retaining wall hard. And he has now come to a stop. And let's over to Kevin. You may have a better view than I do right now, Kevin.
8: Tire is actually rolling down into the warm-up lane, down through turn two. Everyone else got through okay. The safety truck is there. The safety personnel are attending to Greg Ray. I cannot tell yet if he is okay at this point. We'll keep an eye on that, because right now our view is blocked by the safety personnel.
0: So Greg Ray, it appears, has made contact with the wall and the 11 machine. That is the Foyt Racing, Harrah's sponsor, Dallara. And apparently we're being told that Greg Ray is okay. Kevin Lee, you've got your the glasses on him. You can see that he is getting out of the car. He backed it in really hard in turn one, made contact with the safer barrier, but it appears that Greg Ray is going to walk away from this one, right?
8: Yeah, he's okay. He's up. He got into the front seat, I believe, of the safety vehicle, and he appears to be okay, but that was a nasty hit.
0: So caution on the race course for the first time today at the 86th running of the Indianapolis 500-mile race. With three-time Indianapolis 500-mile race winner Johnny Rutherford, Johnny Parsons Jr., Donald Davidson, Chris Economaki, I'm Mike King. Welcome back to the Indianapolis Motor Speedway in the 86th Indianapolis 500-mile race. We've got some sorting out to do here because for several moments after the crash involving Greg Ray in turn one, the flag was waving, indicating, Johnny Rutherford, that the pits were closed, but we saw Ari Leyendyke come in, we saw Dario Franchitti come in, we saw Eddie Cheever come in, and Michael Andretti come in. We're being told that Franchitti apparently had a punctured right front tire. Sort this out for us. Is there going to be a penalty coming for those four drivers?
5: I think that's the call. We'll have to wait and see. They were told in the drivers' meeting that you cannot come in when the pits are closed. So it's going to be interesting if there was a problem with their car that they needed to come in the interest of safety.
6: But, JR, when they're involved, JR, in an accident like that, they may have run over debris. I think the ruling is they must change only that one tire and then go back on the track and wait for the yellow or the pit to open.
0: Okay, well, the pits are now open. We'll try to sort out the penalty situation. First, let's go downstairs, and we're going to go to Kim Morris.
11: I'm here with Thomas Knapp, who is the engineer for Greg Ray. Thomas, what happened?
12: Up to that point, but he'd been made a solid run, and Firestones are durable, but we were probably a little lean on right rear tire life, so looks like it just got away from him in the middle of turn one.
11: Here's Thomas Knapp
13: with the leader pitting.
0: Okay, let's go to Jim Murphy.
14: Your leader, Bernardo Cara, has just stalled the car. Tony Canino will get away, as will Felipe Giafone, Elio Castro Neves streaming by. They're looking at the back of the car, trying to get the starter engaged. The car is rolling. It appears to be a gearbox problem. They can't get the starter engaged. They're finally away. A terrible pit stop for Bruno Junqueira.
0: Boy, Bruno Junqueira can only be grateful that this occurred, Johnny Rutherford, under yellow flag condition. That could have really been, I mean, it's costly enough as it was, but the fact that he started in a yellow flag condition at least is going to keep him on the lead lap at the very worst.
5: Yeah, that's for sure. He had a problem with his car, and that's something you dread when you're a driver out there, that everything goes good in the pits, because that's where you can make or break. But he did get away, and he only lost his place in the queue, which is better than losing time while they're out there running at speed.
0: And we'll recap the field as it stands after pit stops momentarily. Let's go back to Jim Murphy.
10: Bruno Junqueira was not the only person with trouble during that yellow. Earlier in the day, it was Sam Hornish. He came in a pit stop about four laps ago. He also stalled it. Michael Andretti ran out of fuel while that yellow flag was out. He got permission from the officials to roll into the pit lane and put in just enough fuel to get him going until they would reopen the pits. Then he could come in and do a full pit stop. They've done that down there in the Motorola pit. So a lot of bad luck showing up for everybody very early going on at about lap 32.
0: Okay, well, let's take a look now at the way the field is currently running. We are showing 32, make it 33 laps complete right now as the cars will cross the line, and we will allow everyone to get across, and then we will tell you how the field is shaking out in terms of the way we are scoring it with 33 laps complete. As of right this moment, Thomas Schechter is being shown as the leader, gentlemen. So Thomas Schechter, who had come on to pit lane and then apparently rolled through, did not make his stop until a little bit later. Schechter, we thought, had been caught out, but apparently the case is going to be a good one for Thomas Schechter. We are being told no penalties, as we just heard Jim Murphy explain. Most of the drivers, in fact, all of the drivers who had pitted while the pits were closed, were simply coming in, getting either a splash of fuel or repairing damage that had been done to their cars, perhaps after the incident involving Greg Ray in turn number one. Well, here's the full field rundown with 33 laps being shown complete, and we continue under yellow. Thomas Schechter, the rookie from South Africa, is shown as the leader of the Indianapolis 500. Sam Hornish Jr. runs second. Tony Renan is third. Scott Sharp is fourth. Gilles DeFerrin is fifth. Felipe Giafone runs sixth. Raul Boisel is seventh. Elio Castroneves is eighth. Jimmy Vassar runs ninth. Kenny Breck is 10th. Robbie Buell is 11th. Robbie Gordon runs 12th. And Buddy Lazier is 13th. Jeff Ward runs 14th. Alan Sir Jr. is 15th. Eddie Cheever is 16th. Paul Tracy, 17th. Richie Hearn is 18th. And Bruno Junqueira, 19th. Laurent Redon, shown in 20th place. George Mack is 21st. Ari Leyendijk runs 22nd. Michael Andretti is 23rd. Sarah Fisher runs 24th. Alex Barron is 25th. And the final car on the lead lap in 26th place is rookie Rick Treadway. Ayer Tendari shown a lap down in 27th. Max Papa shown a lap down in 28th. Billy Boat shown a lap down in 29th. Dario Franchitti shown a lap down in 30th place. Shige Hattori being shown two laps down, running in 31st place. Also two laps down, Mark Dismore in 32nd place. And Greg Ray is out of the race. Back at the Indianapolis Motor Speedway, want to say welcome to all of you listening to us today on WFNZ AM in Charlotte, North Carolina, on WCKY AM in Cincinnati, Ohio. In Hillsboro, Oregon, you're listening to the 86th Indianapolis 500 on KUIK AM in McKeesport, Pennsylvania. Our affiliate is WPTT AM in Abbeville, South Carolina. It's WZLA AM. Great to have you all along on this 26th day of May, and a beautiful May day it is here in the heart of Indiana. Special greetings to our worldwide shortwave listeners over La Cie Broadcasting. Super to have all of you joining us as well. Let's go back to the pits to recap some of the stops. First with Kim Morris.
13: Yeah, I'm here in the Jimmy Vassar pit. You know, he was pushing in traffic. He needed more downforce, so they put a half a turn in the front wing of Jimmy Vassar's Miller Lite machine. His guys tell me he's getting better mileage in traffic than a lot of these guys, and we got a close look at these tires that came off Vassar's car, and they look fine. There's no additional wear here, so pretty good in the Jimmy Vassar pit.
0: Let's go to Adam Alexander. Adam, Owen Snyder has his rookie in the lead with 35 laps complete. What are they saying down there in Thomas Schechter's pit?
15: Well, he started 10th. He's up to first. Owen Snyder said the car is great. Let's see if we can't grab a word. Owen, things have been so good so far, so good. You're up to first. Can you tell us what adjustments you made to the car when you came in?
16: Not really too much. It's just the work we've been doing through the week and carb day, the work we've been doing on the full tank run. So it's starting to pay off, and you know, we'll just keep plugging forward. It's a little early to get in the lead, but we'll see if we can hang in there.
15: A lot of questions about tire wear. When you pulled the four Firestones off, how did they look?
16: Look real good. We ran a full stint that time, and tire wear will only get better during the...
15: And he's got to say a word to his driver, Owen Snyder, calling the shots for Thomas Schechter. Things look really good for his machine. He started 10th. He's up to the top spot on the board.
0: Well, no denying that once more rubber gets laid down on this track, we will see better wear. Jim Murphy, before we go back to green, you got Kevin Blanch? No, instead we're going to go to Howdy. Howdy Bell, standing by at the Clarion Infield Medical Center. Howdy.
17: Thank you very much. And we're standing here with Greg Ray. Greg, first of all, are you okay?
18: Yeah, I'm fine. I'm just disappointed for A.J. Foyt and Harris and EDS and all the sponsors of the number 11 car. It's very disappointing. The guys worked really hard the whole month long.
17: You had a really great month all month long, and do you have any idea what happened?
18: Well, the car was neutral really right from the first lap, and we really kind of got sorted out there, and we were only five laps away from our first pit stop, and the car just got looser and looser, and you know, I lost it there in turn one, and it was just one of those things when the back of the car goes on turn end, I just couldn't save it.
17: Okay, Greg Ray, best of luck to you. Thank you very much. Back to the tower.
0: So another early exit from the Indianapolis 500-mile race for Greg Ray. Chris Denary, the field in front of you.
9: Thomas Schechter has the lead. Sam Hornish right behind him. Those two cars put some distance between the lap car of Billy Boat down the front straightaway.
0: So the battle out front, two young guns, Thomas Schechter and Sam Hornish Jr. They're going to go side by side in turn number one.
3: Sam looked to the outside, thought better of it. Here are two guys that love to really stomp on it. It is Schechter right front. It is Hornish running in second. They're already in the second corner. Thomas Schechter's best finish this season is sixth in Miami, and he is leading the Indianapolis 500 as he takes them down to turn number three.
4: Sam Hornish Jr. tried to make the move at the end of the front straightaway, had to get off of it a little bit. That's allowed Schechter to open it up to about 12 car lengths as they exit turn number three.
9: Schechter has opened up about a five-car length lead as Sam Hornish is right behind him. It's Hornish and then followed by Tony Kanaan in third.
0: We saw Tony Kanaan, Scott Sharp, and Gio DeFerrin go three wide in the front straight. Right now it is Thomas Schechter, your leader. Sam Hornish Jr. runs second, and Tony Kanaan is third. We see Robbie Gordon trying to give chase. He's in turn number one.
3: Yeah, he will not get the job done. It's Raul Boyce-Hillman, a terrific move on the inside. Now they get past, but he'll hang on to the spot in the second quarter.
8: There's also a good battle as Julio Castroneves tries to work his up way through the pace, but it's still Thomas Schechter leading through three.
4: Yeah, they go right in front of me, and then it's the back several car lengths to Kanaan. Then Scott Sharp, Billy Boat, the lap car, of course, and Raul Boyzell continuing to hold off the charge, but Christian Eric just behind them at three. Robbie Gordon goes low.
9: And they come through single file, and here goes Elio Castroneves. He makes a pass down the front straightaway.
0: So Elio Castroneves now trying to make his move as Elio Castroneves pulls now onto the rear wing of Raul Boyzell, Jimmy Vassar. Castroneves being shown in ninth place. The top ten, Thomas Schechter, Sam Hornish Jr., Tony Kanaan, Scott Sharp, Gio DeFerrin, Felipe Giafone, Raul Boyzell, Jimmy Vassar, Elio Castroneves, and Robbie Gordon, the top ten. And Donald Davidson, as we mentioned just a few moments ago with the incident in turn one with Greg Gray, Greg simply cannot buy a break here. It seems to be early exit after early exit for him here.
1: Well, you know, for a while when we were hearing that there were problems with Bruno Junqueira, we thought, could it possibly be that the pole car would be 33rd 3 years in a row? Well, that hasn't happened. But for Greg Ray, it is the second 33rd in 3 years.
0: So Greg Ray will now head back to Texas. The Texas Motor Speedway is the next stop, his home track of sorts, and he will hope to put it back together. Three wide, Jerry Baker, Shiggy Ettore on the outside, Ayrton Dari on the inside.
3: Yeah, that was Treadway in the middle. Rick Treadway really got sandwiched. Did a remarkable job for a rookie, Mike, just keeping it out of knocking the other two cars out of the race.
8: And they've all lined up in single file now as they head down the backstretch towards turn number three.
0: And as we pick up the leaders in the front straight, Sam Hornish Jr. has now cut the lead in half. Thomas Schechter now trying to hold him off in one.
3: Sam Hornish is one of those guys, Mike, who seems to be able to drive anywhere he wants to go. Right now he's about five car lengths back of Schechter in the second turn.
8: And he's even shortened that a little bit. He's within 3 to 4 car lengths now as they head down the backstretch. The rookie, Thomas Schechter, is in front.
4: You might see Hornish moving around the racetrack a lot, trying to find that perfect line for that canary yellow Pennzoil car. He's driving around this race course, Chris, and he's trying to set Schechter up.
9: You're right, Mark. On Thursday during Carburation Day, Hornish could go anywhere he wanted, and he trails Thomas Schechter by a couple of car lengths.
0: So as we watch the leaders come by, this time Thomas Schechter will turn a lap at 224.195. Sam Hornish Jr. being shown at 222.945. They're already setting to turn number two.
8: And since the last time around, Thomas Schechter has lengthened his advantage. It's up to 10 to 15 car lengths now. Thomas Schechter has his groove on so far here today.
4: All kind of clean racetrack, no lap cars for at least half of the length of this race court. Sam Hornish Jr. starting to fall back a little bit. Then it's Kanaan trying to set sail and close up on the rear wing of Sam Hornish Jr.
9: 21 years old, 22 years old. That's Schechter and Hornish. They're 1-2 with Kanaan in third down the straightaway.
0: So once again, it is Thomas Schechter. He took over the lead after the last set of stops on lap number 33. Thomas Schechter shown now as the leader. Sam Hornish Jr. running 6/10 of a second behind. Tony Kanaan runs third. Scott Sharp is fourth. Gio DeFerrin runs fifth. We're keeping our eye on Allenser Jr. He is now up to 11th place as the 86th Indianapolis 500-mile race continues. Back at the Indianapolis Motor Speedway, a fast start to today's race. The first 29 laps run under green. We went back to green flag racing after an 8-lap yellow caution period. And now we're up to 47 laps complete, and the rookie, Thomas Schechter, is leading. More on that story in just a minute. First, let's go back to the garage area and Chuck Marlowe.
19: Well, Mike, I'm standing back at the Firestone garage, and I'm looking at the tires. As was reported in the pits earlier, there is no significant signs of overwear on these tires. All the crews are being very taking caution and making sure that they don't overdrive the car or overrun the tire itself. But so far, no tires shows any sign of significant or dangerous wear.
0: Okay, Chuck, thanks very much. Now back to Jim Murphy in the pits with an update. Jim.
10: Checking in with the Pennzoil Panther team. Their driver, Sam Hornish, had a push condition like many other cars before that pit stop. In addition to routine service, they made a front wing adjustment, gave him a little more bite in the front of the car to help settle that down. Also, as Chuck relayed, the tires are absolutely fine. No concerns down here. I think we'll start to see full tank fuel runs. There was an effort made earlier in the month between Firestone and Marlboro Team Penske to put Gilles Deferrin on the track in race trim and try to get some idea what the tire wear would actually be. Firestone determined earlier on there was no problem.
0: Jim, thanks very much. Let's go to four.
9: They're three wide and four in the middle is Sam Hornish. He cuts to the inside. Schechter holds him off.
0: Thomas Schechter, and here comes Kanaan. The three cars battling for the lead. Kanaan goes to the inside. It will be Hornish on the outside. They're trying to chase down Schechter.
3: Schechter hangs on to the lead. Kanaan is second, and all the way back to the third spot now is Sharp. What's taking Hornish, and they go into turn two.
8: It's Thomas Schechter, Tony Kanaan. Sam Hornish is now in third place, and they might have another pass for second place as they head into three.
4: Sam Hornish goes high at the setup to turn number three. Kanaan goes low, gets on the bottom of the racetrack, holds the position. He's in second place, and they're in turn four.
9: And Schechter now has opened up quite a distance now, about 20 car lengths over Kanaan and Hornish.
0: So Schechter watches the battle in his rearview mirrors now as Kanaan begins to open up a bit of a differential on third place. Sam Hornish Jr., boy, Johnny Rutherford, to see those three guys go at it the way they did off of turn number four, they're letting it all hang out here early.
5: You bet. That's the signature of Indy Racing League. Our racing is getting so close, so competitive, that it's very, very exciting everywhere we go.
0: Donald Davidson?
1: Well, so far we've had two leaders, Bruno Junqueira, Thomas Schechter. Neither one of them have led the Indianapolis 500 before. Right behind Schechter is Tony Kanaan and Sam Hornish Jr. They've never led either.
0: So this is a parade of first-timers here up front here today. Thomas Schechter took over the lead on lap number 33 after Bruno Junqueira stalled his car in the pit lane. Let's go back to Jim Murphy for a couple of minutes. Jim, I'm curious, have they determined that it was a problem with the gearbox, or was it simply Bruno stalling the car as he was trying to exit under a yellow condition?
10: The best we can figure out by talking to the crew and listening into the conversations with the driver, Bruno, is it is somewhat clutch-related. It's a hydraulically activated clutch, and to keep that pressure in the system, you need to keep the revs up so that the clutch can activate. Bruno let the revs get down too low, and things grabbed and got jammed up. They seem to have gotten it freed, but they have reminded him on future stops he's going to have to keep the engine revs very high.
0: Johnny Parsons Jr., we're watching the leaders now turn laps, all of them. Schechter, Kanaan, and Hornish, all in excess of 225 miles an hour. You say that this track is faster than what they expected, and it appears to be getting faster the more rubber they lay down.
6: That's true, and I guess some of the teams maybe underestimated that because the target teams are no longer right at the front. They're struggling. You can hear them hit the rev limiter. They probably misgeared the cars a little bit, anticipating the track not to be quite as good, or maybe more of a tire problem, but there really doesn't appear to be a tire problem right now.
0: Well, Thomas Schechter is working on a 1.1 second lead with 52 laps complete. Tony Kanaan is shown in second place as the leaders. Right now, across the yard of bricks directly below us, completing 53 of 200 laps. Thomas Schechter, the leader. Tony Kanaan runs second, 1.14 seconds back. Sam Hornish Jr. is third, 1.8 seconds back. Scott Sharp finds himself in fourth place, but he is 13.3 seconds back. Gilles Deferrin, who runs fifth, 14.3 seconds back. Clearly, Johnny Rutherford, Thomas Schechter, Tony Kanaan, and Sam Hornish Jr. right now are in a different league from the rest of the field.
5: Well, they really are, and it's, you wonder if that's going to bode well for them in the end, because, you know, you've got to take care of your equipment here to go 500 miles, and they're running a record pace, so it's going to be interesting to see how that turns out. Someone we've not talked about a great deal is fifth place, Gilles Deferrin, and ninth place, Helio Castroneves. Those are the Penske cars. They've always done well here. They're just biding their time.
0: Well, keep in mind that Gilles Deferrin started 14th and has worked his way up to a fifth place position on the racetrack. Helio Castroneves started alongside his teammate on the 13th spot, the inside of row number 5. Castroneves is now shown in ninth place, but he has been as high as 6th here this afternoon. With 54 laps complete, Thomas Schechter is the leader. He works on a 1.1 second lead over Tony Kanaan. Sam Hornish Jr. runs third. Scott Sharp is fourth. Gilles Deferrin is fifth. Then Felipe Giafone, Raul Boisel, Jimmy Vassar, Helio Castroneves, and Robbie Gordon as the 86th Indianapolis 500-mile race continues. Back at the Indianapolis Motor Speedway. Mike King along with the entire Indianapolis Motor Speedway Radio Network crew. Jerry Baker handling the play-by-play call in turn number one. Kevin Lee positioned in turn number two. Mark James in turn number three. And Kristen Airy in turn number four. And we have seen some great racing at times today. Let's recap what has happened so far today. We ran the first 29 laps under a green flag condition. Bruno Junqueira had opened up a relatively good-sized lead. It was not commanding by any sense of the word, but it was a good-sized lead on the rest of the field. However, when the caution flag came out for the Greg Ray incident in turn number one, a single-car incident that put Ray out of the race, Junqueira came into the pit and stalled his car. It was a long stop. He went from first to 19th on the restart. Schechter. Thomas Schechter took over the lead on lap 33. We restarted the race at lap 37. We went back to green flag racing. We have remained green for 23 laps. And here is how they stand with 60 laps complete. Thomas Schechter is your leader. Sam Hornish Jr. runs second. Tony Kanaan is third. Scott Sharp is fourth. Gilles DeFerrin runs fifth. Felipe Giafone is sixth. Raul Boisel runs seventh. Elio Castroneves is eighth. Jimmy Vassar is ninth. Robbie Gordon runs 10th. Alex Rins Jr. is 11th. Eddie Cheever is 12th. Robbie Buell runs 13th. Paul Tracy is 14th. Michael Andretti is 15th. Kenny Breck runs 16th. Buddy Lazier is 17th. Jeff Ward runs 18th. Laurent Rodon is 19th. Ari Leyendijk is 20th. Bruno Junqueira, 21st. Alex Barron, 22nd. Richie Hearn runs 23rd. Max Pappas is 24th. George Mack is 25th. And Ayrton Dari runs 26th. Rick Treadway is 27th. And Sarah Fisher is 28th. However, they find themselves one lap down, as does 29th place Billy Boat. Dario Franchitti has shown two laps down in 30th place. Shige Hattori currently making his way to the pit. Mark Dismore is shown as five laps down in 32nd place. And Greg Ray is out of the race. Sam Hornish Jr. making his way to the pits in the Pennzoil Panther Dallara. So we'll be looking for Sam Hornish Jr., who was shown third as he now peels off for a scheduled pit stop. Sam Hornish Jr. will roll from the north end slowly at 60 miles an hour all the way down to the far south end of the pit lane. Let's go to Jim Murphy.
10: The Pennzoil Panther crew led by Kevin Blanch is over the wall. He comes in under power, 60 miles an hour, just seems slow after you've been doing 225. So far, routine service. They had a bobble in the pit stop contest on Thursday. They left without a tire. That doesn't appear to happen here. They're waiting on fuel, waiting. The rear wheel's tied up. He's away in 13.2 seconds.
0: So Sam Hornish Jr. becomes the first of the leaders to make a second stop. This stop coming at lap 62. So Johnny Rutherford, that stint for most of these teams, it looks like they're going to run about 38 or 39 laps this second stint.
5: I think they're on schedule. Everybody's making. We have several cars getting ready to come in the pits. Here comes another one through the pit entrance. But for Sam Hornish, I think that might have been a strategic move to see how they stack up when it gets time for them to make their second or the third and fourth pit stops and see if how they can maneuver themselves to get back in the lead.
0: Well, we've got Thomas Schechter now peeling off the race course. So Thomas Schechter, the leader, he is in. He slows dramatically at the north end, obviously having to get on the binders to make sure he does not exceed 60 miles an hour. Thomas Schechter is in his pit. Let's go downstairs for the call.
10: Schechter hits his spots just perfectly. Started 10th today. He's made up the nine spots early to lead this race and has looked good ever since. A four-tire stop and fuel. Thomas Schechter has made no complaints about the car. He has got the final can of fuel in. He is down the way. 12.2 seconds to stop for your leader and rookie Thomas Schechter.
0: So Thomas Schechter is down and away. And once again, he is the second of our leaders. These are green flag stops, so we're going to have to wait for the entire field to cycle through. It looks like another of the Red Bull Cheever Racing cars is on pit lane. It's either got to be Cheever or Pappas. Let's wait and see. It's going to be Pappas. So here comes Max Pappas. Let's go back downstairs to Adam Alexander.
10: Pappas, like his teammate, hits his marks perfectly. Doesn't look like there are going to be any adjustments to his machine. Once again, four tires and fuel for Max Pappas. He had some problems early. No problems this time. Final portion of fuel going in. Max Pappas is away. Max Pappas, I should say, is away. 14.2 seconds.
0: Robbie Gordon was running in eighth place. He has now come off the track and is on the pit lane. So here comes Robbie Gordon. He will, of course, lose position on the racetrack, but so will all of the leaders as they pit. Robbie Gordon making his way to the south end of the pit lane. That's where Jim Murphy will pick him up for the call.
10: Robbie Gordon is waiting to get down here. Here he comes into sight. The crew is over the wall. Four tires are laid out. He'll bring it in nice and crisply to the mark. The tires look good. No excessive wear to our eye. They're going to go ahead and put him on. Meanwhile, Raul Boisel, he was running in 11th place as Bruno Junqueira also in. A lot of activity down here in the south pit as Robbie Gordon is down in the way. Meanwhile, routine service continues. They had to do a little bit of a dance for the right rear tire changer, Boisel, to get out of the way, and he's back underway.
0: So a lot of action on the south end of the pit lane. It looks like Bruno Junqueira has now been dropped on the jack stands, and he is away as well. More drivers coming into the pit lane. It looks like Tony Kanaan, who was shown as the leader with 66 laps complete, now makes his way onto pit lane. So here comes Tony Kanaan in the Monon Hollywood Racing G-Force. He is in. Jim Murphy, here comes Kanaan as he heads your way to the south end.
10: Tony Kanaan, the leader of the Indy 500 for the first time in his career. He'll bring it down to the attention of the capable hands of the Monon crew. Everybody over the wall, you can hear him blip that Chevrolet engine up on the jacks. Very, very measured pace here. Nothing excessively quick, but nothing going wrong. And meanwhile, they're back off the jacks. A full load of fuel is away in 10.4 seconds.
0: So once again, green flag stops continuing. Johnny Parsons, how tedious is a green flag pit stop as compared to somewhat normal service, routine service under a yellow flag condition like we saw our first round of stops?
6: Well, it's very frustrating after running 230-plus miles an hour to come in and have to run, what is it, 60 miles an hour, JR? Yeah, until you get to your pit box. It seems like it takes forever, and then you're ready to get out as soon as you get in. You got to do all the right stuff, keep the wheel straight, keep the foot on the brake, get ready to go ASAP and peel out, and then get back on that rev limiter so you don't get over the limit again.
0: Gerald DeFerrin is on pit lane, and he pulls into his pit stall. Adam Alexander's there.
10: He is in. It's going to be four tires and fuel. Last pit stop for Gerald DeFerrin came at lap 32. Also in on the midsection of pit lane is Scott Sharp. He started eighth. He's up to fourth. Sharp is down and away. Gerald DeFerrin down and away. Great stop for both. Under 13 seconds.
0: A lot of action on pit lane. Jeff Ward is now in, one of the Target Chip Ganassi Racing machines. Let's go down to Kim Murphy. Kim Morris.
13: Yeah, I'm here. Jimmy Vassar just made it, and a good stop at 13 seconds. No changes in this car. He is getting great fuel mileage here today. On the other end of pit road, Mark Dismore is struggling. They had to add 3 pounds of air pressure in each tire. To Jim Murphy.
10: Trouble for the Felipe Giafone pit. He pulled away. The fuel hose was still attached. It has been coming unraveled. There's a bit of a fuel spill. No immediate sign of fire, but trouble during the pit stop of Felipe Giafone.
0: Okay, now, Jim, are they going to have to bring him back in, or was the fueler completely disconnected when he pulled out?
10: You know, the fuel hose is made up of a spiral-wrapped cord, and the fueler now giving everybody the okay sign. It appears that the nozzle did finally detach from the car. The hose itself is damaged. It was stretched out to about 200 feet long. However, there was no fuel spill of any significance. All the parts are here in the pit lane, and it appears that the car of Felipe Giafone is going to be just fine.
0: Well, we've just about cycled through. We see that Alex Barron in the Blair Rayovac machine, he is down and away. He was shown in seventh place when he came in. We'll wait to see where he drops to now as he rejoins the fray. We see the 310 racing machine of George Mack on pit lane, and it looks like Allenser Jr. is also on pit lane now as he will make his way slowly to the Kelly Racing pit. Allenser Jr. directly below us now, as he will stop on his marks. The team goes to work. Once again, this is a Corteco Bryant-sponsored machine. Allenser Jr., who has been impressive here all month long, and a lot of people believe that at the end of today's action, he will be one of the drivers figuring in. A good stop there, Johnny Parsons Jr., for Allenser Jr.'s crew.
6: Very well orchestrated, Mike, and this is going to be part of how the team is going to win. Whichever team wins this race, it's going to definitely be a team effort. Pit stops like Chris Economaki said at the top of the show. Now, some of these drivers and crew members have not worked together. I think it's an advantage for those guys that are familiar with each other.
0: Adam Alexander, Ari Leyendyke in and out.
10: Yeah, he came in, they made some adjustments, and he killed the motor. They had to push him off, Mike. A costly long stop for Ari Leyendyke, who had made his way into the top 10, and also a great stop for Allenser Jr. You talked about it. Less than 12 seconds, he was posted as the leader. Now running in the fifth position, he will continue to drop. We'll have to see where Allenser Jr. cycles through, but a great stop for the two-time winner in Indianapolis.
0: Wow, well, we're going to have to reset now. It has been a bit of a stretch trying to cover them all. It looks like Mark Dismore's machine is off, and he is out of the car, and the Mark Dismore Sam Schmidt Motorsports machine being pushed back to the garage area. We'll try to get Howdy Bell on that, find out what repairs, if any, are going to be made to that machine, but it looks like Mark Dismore, the Greenfield, Indiana driver, is out of it, at least for right now, at the 86th Indianapolis 500. We pause 10 seconds for station identification. Celebrating 50 years of excellence in motorsports radio, this is the Indianapolis Motor Speedway Radio Network. Back at the Indianapolis Motor Speedway, the action continues fast and furious on the famed 2.5-mile oval, and Sam Hornish Jr. is off the pace, Chris Denari. He's in front of you just off of four.
9: Yes, he is now heading down pit road on the last lap just in front of us. We noticed here on the outside of the track, he took the turnout of four very wide, and he scraped the wall with his right back rear tire, and it slowed him down. Hornish had been working every avenue down the front straightaway. He had been able to move his car inside and out, but that time he was too loose and he hit the wall.
0: So Sam Hornish Jr. is in his pit. Jim Murphy, tell us about it.
7: So far, everything looks routine. They're going to go ahead and change the tires, check the fuel. Kevin Blanch over the wall. And he's finishing up with his right front tire duties. They're going to go ahead and examine the car, give it the once over. No sign of problems. They're going to drop him off the jacks. Almost stalls the engine, but they send him back underway.
0: Now let's go to Kim Morris. Kim, more on Mark Dismore. We knew there was a problem. What is it? What is it?
11: We had heard that you were having handling problems. The car is behind the wall. Mark, what happened?
20: Well, I mean, started 2 weeks ago when I crashed, and I just never have recovered from it. I mean, never did any full tank runs or any race car setup, and I couldn't hang on to it. There's no reason to stay out there and put other people in jeopardy.
11: Mark Dismore.
0: So that's the word from Mark Dismore. That becomes the second car out of the race, and Sam Hornish Jr. heading back out on the track. He should be in front of you, Kevin Lee. Chris Denari, let's go to you in turn 40. You see Sam Hornish.
9: Yes, Sam Hornish is still on the pit lane as cars go around him in turn four. He stays down along the pit lane, and he's heading your way.
0: We've got a yellow flag on the race course, and the pits are closed. So the flag waves closing the pits. Jim Murphy, Sam Hornish Jr. will make his way slowly to you. As soon as we see him down there, we'll get up to you. JR, I've got to assume that he got back out and the handling just isn't right on the car.
5: Yes, he definitely must have hurt the car he hit it pretty good. We saw that on the replay. And you can't do that. You know, these cars are very fragile, and if you hit something like that or just scuff the wall, it knocks things out of alignment. You saw him leaving the pits, and he was swiggling the car trying to feel if it was going to be okay. He determined then that it wasn't.
0: Jim Murphy, a lot of yellow shirts down there working on that Pennzoil car, and they're very active in trying to get him back to the garage area.
7: That was the point I'm going to make, is there are no yellow shirts up here in the pit box. Practically everybody has vacated the premises, heading down towards the north end of the pit and then back towards Gasoline Alley. So obviously, whatever happened to Sam Hornish, it was not simple.
0: Well, we are under yellow here at the Indianapolis Motor Speedway. Debris on the front straight, we're being told, is the reason for the yellow. Gives us a chance to take a breather. We can tell you that Tony Kanaan is the leader. Thomas Schechter runs second, and Gilles DeFerrin now shown in third place. And while we grab our breath, let's welcome Al Spire to the booth. Al Spire, of course, the North American Motorsports Director for Bridgestone Firestone. And Al, I tell you, that Firestone tire, you know, we all thought, a lot of the drivers had predicted that tire wear was going to be a big problem. And we talked to Owen Snyder a little while ago, and he's like, our tire wear is great, and it's getting better with every lap we put on the track. You got to be very happy with this tire.
21: Well, we're thrilled, and I got a good look at a lot of the tires off from the first stop. That was going to be the most critical one, and they look great. So we're sitting back now and really enjoying the race.
0: I know this has been a busy month for you guys. In addition to the racing tires that we're talking about, you recently unveiled a new passenger tire here at the Speedway.
21: Right, Firehawk Indy 500 street tire, so the fans can get in part of the action. And, you know, that's just all part of our total program with the whole Indy Racing League, you know, not just the Indianapolis 500. And, you know, we're just glad to be here. I got to tell you, I was a little bit late because there's so many fans out there. It's crowded, and they're running so fast. But it's a great race.
0: Well, they really are running fast. Right now we're getting set to complete 80 laps. Once again, we are under a yellow flag condition here at the Indianapolis Motor Speedway. We're talking to Al Spire, North American Motorsports Director for Bridgestone Firestone. And, you know, Al, once again, the leader at lap 61 award, this is the 61st consecutive race, and Firestone tires have been on these Indy Racing League machines, and you got to be very happy to be handing it this time to Thomas Schechter, the rookie who was leading, I believe, at lap 61.
21: Right. It's always great to have somebody new involved, and he hadn't earned that credit before. So 61 IRL races for us is another new milestone. And, you know, we're going to keep a close look on the tires here. But as I said earlier, usually it's early on where you have the trouble. And we still think when we get down to the end of this race today, we're going to see him racing in, you know, mid 224, 225 miles an hour and not worrying about the tires at all.
0: Al, thanks so much for being with us. We appreciate it. Look forward to seeing you at Texas Motor Speedway in just a couple of weeks. It's always a thrilling showdown there under the lights on Saturday night.
21: Yep, we'll be there. Thank you very much.
0: Okay, Al Spire, thank you so much, and thanks to Firestone for all they do. Let's go to Chuck Barlow in the garage area. Chuck?
19: I'm back at the Pennzoil Garage, Sam Hornish Jr.'s garage. They're working over the rear end of the car. Part of the lower suspension on the right side was damaged with his little bump against the wall. They're apparently going to make every effort they can to pull that out, replace it, and get him back out on the track. They're working very, very hard, about 10 crewmen all over the car right now, each with a specific job to do. Efficiency at its finest.
0: Hundreds of thousands of fans sun-drenched today at the Indianapolis Motor Speedway. They watch the yellow flag fly. Tony Kanaan, the leader, Thomas Schechter runs second, and Gilles Deferrin is third. Back at the Indianapolis Motor Speedway, the 86 Indianapolis 500. Yellow flag flies, debris on the front straight. We continue under a yellow. Jim Murphy, we had a big problem down there in Robbie Gordon's pit. A fire?
2: A fire and a small explosion. It literally has popped the top off the main fuel tank. They started to pull away, and something went very wrong. I was not quite in position to see, but all of a sudden a lot of water went flying on the car. You could see the shimmer from the heat waves, and then followed by a tremendous kaboom, and parts and pieces went flying up in the air. I can still see them pouring water and foam fire extinguisher onto the main fuel tank. Now, these tanks hold about 240 gallons of methanol fuel, probably the better part of 180 gallons still in them. They are now back up on the top of the tank, working with their gloved hands on the main opening where you fill the tanks. They've now got the cover on it. They're trying to smother it. One of the crewmen from the Menards team is literally trying to clamp it on, and I can see the heat shimmering out of the top. That's not working out. But boy, a big fire down here in the Robbie Gordon pit. It goes so wrong so quickly on pit lane.
0: Well, because of that, we will remain under yellow, and I'm curious, Johnny Rutherford, do you have any idea in this situation, if this occurs, Robbie Gordon got back out onto the racetrack, did not lose a lap, so he is out there running right now, but obviously his fuel supply is totally contaminated. What happens in terms of his team refueling him on his next stop?
5: Yeah, I'm not sure if they have an extra tank. That's something that's never happened before. And, of course, trying to recap that thing with it burning like that, it could cause another explosion and blow that cap off. But, obviously, when he was in the pits revving his engine, got a little backfire from the exhaust and had some fuel spill, and that's what lit her up. And that's something you have to be very cautious with, because it's very volatile down there.
0: Well, Tony Kanaan is being shown as our leader. 82 laps are complete. We have seen the race leaders run today laps in excess of 225 miles an hour. Very quickly, back to Jim Murphy.
2: We talked about Felipe Giafone pulling away earlier with a hose attached. It actually wasn't the fuel hose. It was the vent hose. The problem is they currently do not have a spare vent attachment and hose assembly. What they're doing is going up and down the pit lane and stopping over at people like Target Chip Ganassi, looking and shopping for a spare vent hose arrangement for the car of Tony Kanaan. Hopefully they'll get that put together. And a matter of fact, as I look in the pit box right now, there is one on the ground. So apparently somebody down here has displayed a little sportsmanship and sent a fuel vent hose assembly over to the Hollywood crew.
0: Oh boy, Jim Murphy, you said it best just a couple of minutes ago, how quickly it can all go wrong in the pits here. And while we're yellow, once again, we want to welcome back Chris Economaki, editor and publisher of National Speed Sport News. And Chris, we approach the halfway point of the 86 Indianapolis 500. What jumps out at you?
12: Well, the fact that 11 cars are on the lead lap, and all but three cars that started are still in the race. Unfortunately, the three cars that are out are all Americans, including Sam Hornish, who was one of the white hopes of those rooting for an American to win this 500-mile race today. The great speed and everything tells me that the equipment that was put on the track for this race today is the finest we've ever had in this contest. Tremendous speeds, close going. We're seeing one of the best 500-mile races in a long time before one of the biggest crowds.
0: Chris, we continue to see first-time drivers come to this racetrack and seemingly master it in a hurry. Thomas Schechter has led here today. Tony Kanaan has led here today. Felipe Giafone in only his second race here at the Indianapolis Motor Speedway. Strange how the trend has seemingly changed.
12: Well, what used to be, when you came to this racetrack, you brought with you toolboxes. Now you bring computers, and the cars are designed for the track. The high-technology era has hit the Indianapolis Motor Speedway in a big, big way. Many of the teams have several laptop computers in action now, monitoring what the car is doing on the track, and they're making adjustments based on what they learn from the computers. It's really a high-tech sport today.
0: Chris Economaki here with us in the booth. Let's go downstairs to Adam Alexander. Dario Franchitti is in.
15: He is in, Mike. They just came in. Of course, they have already a lap down running in the 29th position. It's going to be a regular routine stop for Dario Franchitti. He gets one tire, gets a drink of water, tosses out the water bottle. He's down and away. 12.23 seconds, the stop for Dario Franchitti.
0: Well, once again, we remained under a yellow flag condition and kind of a unique situation here. We were yellow originally for debris in the front straight. The debris had been cleaned up very quickly, and we thought we would go back to green flag racing, but while Robbie Gordon was pitting, there was a small pit, well, I say small, there was in fact a fire and an explosion in the main fueling tank in Robbie Gordon's pit. So right now, there's a crew of Indy Racing League officials working

0: 64. Then he came in, and that gave it to Gilles Deferrin for a one lap, lap 68. He has led before. Lap 69 was Al Unser Jr. He's led before. And then on lap 70, Tony Kanaan went back to the lead, and he's still there at lap 84.
1: Donald, they're going to be issuing a lot of new sports coats next year.
0: Yes. In fact, that's, what, four right now?
1: Yeah.
0: We've got Junquera, Scheckter, Kanaan, and Sharp so far.
1: One of the unique things about the Indianapolis Motor Speedway, every driver who leads a lap in competition, what's the official name of the club? Is the lap leader?
0: It's the leader circle.
1: Leader circle.
0: Yes. Originally, it was a little nostalgia here. It was the Autolite Pacemakers Club, founded in 1964. And I think 1970 was about when that faded away for Autolite, actually the Ford Motor Company owned Autolite, and they had to, there was a court ruling whereby they had to drop the Autolite company or sell it off, and then with that the club disappeared. And then the local bank, it was Indiana National Bank, actually picked it up. They've changed hands. It's now Union Planters, but they continued the club on. And when they revived it was about 14, 15 years ago.
1: A lot of members. A lot of members of that
0: Johnny
1: club.
0: Rutherford
1: Johnny Rutherford
0: is one.
1: Yeah, you got your jacket a long time ago.
2: Yes, I have fond memories of leading this race. And, of course, the interesting thing with the pit incident down here with Robbie Gordon, he's the guy that's doing double duty today.
1: Right.
2: He's running the Indianapolis 500, so he very well could have been put out and had an early trip back to Charlotte, North Carolina, where he's racing tonight in the race there, stock car race. So he's back out there at the tail end of the field, back
1: of
2: the
1: 11th.
2: Queue, but he's shown an 11th.
1: And on the lead lap, so quite a save for Robbie Gordon
2: and
1: his crew at this point. Want to say welcome to all of you listening to us today in Franklin, Tennessee on WAKM-AM, in the Allen, Dallas, Texas area on KESN-FM, in Edmonton, Alberta, Canada on CJCA-AM, in Lynchburg, Virginia on WBRG-AM, and in Eau Claire, Wisconsin on WAYY-AM. And also a big welcome aboard to all of you listening today on the American Forces Radio Network. We want you to know we're proud to have you with us, and we want you to also know that America stands behind you as you defend our freedom. Now, the field is being shown a furled green flag, which means we'll go back to green flag racing next time by. This caution originally flew on lap 78, so we have been under caution for nine laps. Let's go back to Chuck Marlowe in the garage area. An update on Sam Hornish Jr.
3: Well, they've got the wheel back on, Mike. They have the right rear suspension repaired. They put on a new trash pod on the inside of the wheel to cover up the brake disc. They're buttoning up the left side. They had the pod off just for a moment. They're jacking the car up, moving it out, and in just a few moments, it's going to be fired up, and you'll see him on the track.
1: Well, we will see him on the track. Unfortunately, we will not see him in contention. Sam Hornish Jr. currently, as Chuck said, in the garage area. He has shown 76 laps complete. He will be, at the very least, 12, 13, maybe 15 laps down to the field. Right now, he has shown 11 laps down to the leaders. Tony Kanaan is your leader. Felipe Giafone runs second. Thomas Scheckter runs third. Gilles Deferrin is fourth. Scott Sharp is fifth. Paul Tracy runs sixth. Michael Andretti is seventh. Eddie Cheever runs eighth. Elio Castroneves is ninth. Robbie Gordon is 10th. And Jimmy Vassar is shown in 11th. Vassar was penalized. Let's get an update on that. Well, we get set to go back to green flag racing. Kim Morris, we'll get to you in just one moment as we get set now to go back to green flag racing with 88 laps will be scored complete. This time by across the yard of bricks. Tony Kanaan is the leader. Felipe Giafone and Thomas Scheckter there in turn number one.
4: And already a move as the 91 car kind of gets in the traffic. We got a bunch of lap cars to deal with, but Tony Kanaan has nothing but blue sky in front of him in turn two.
5: There are eight lap cars to be exact between Tony Kanaan and his Mo' Run Nation teammate Felipe Giafone, who is back in second place.
6: For Kanaan to get out to a great jump on the restart. He has done just that. Starting to spread out the advantage over Kenny Breck, who's running well off the pace. And we've got a smoker down the back straightaway. It looks like one of the target cars passing in front of us. That is Junquera, the pole sitter who ran so very, very well early on. A huge plume of smoke down the middle way point of the back straightaway. He's now pulling in onto pit road in four.
7: He's right in front of me, Mark, and he is trailing Jimmy Vassar. Vassar is just heading into the pit road. He slowed down, and now that white puff of smoke, the red

0: White, car 33, the target car for Chip Ganassi, heading down pit road.
1: So it looks like we have problems for not one, but two cars. Bruno Junqueira may have a fire on board. He very quickly stops the car. Johnny Rutherford at the north end of the pit lane. Looks like he's trying to get out.
2: Yes, and they've thrown the yellow flag. The pits are closed. Everyone is heading that way.
1: We've got a problem. Let's go to turn four.
0: We have a car that is sitting in the middle of the short chute between three and four. It's Giafone, I believe, and it's sitting back, and there's another car that is hit that is sitting just entering turn four, and that is Treadway. So Rick Treadway right in the middle of four. Giafone is in the short chute as we had activity, as it was a big crowd of cars exiting three, coming into four, and there's a mess in the short chute.
1: Boy, this is a really strange segment of the race. We have seen a pit fire, and now we have seen two cars go out simultaneously. Apparently a fire on board the Junqueira car. As he jumps out, it could be that one of these cars had possibly put some oil down on the track. Now we're being told that it may not be Giafone at all, but it may be Kanaan, correct? So Tony Kanaan, our leader, has apparently been knocked out of the race. Chris Cenari, can you see how bad, and it looks like, to what we can see here, the damage is extensive to that Hollywood Monon Racing Dallara.
0: Yeah, it is.
1: G-Force,
0: it is extensive to the left side of the car. The red tow truck is there. We have the binoculars on that. The car is sitting again in the middle of the short chute, right in the middle of the track.
1: And you know, we've got to wonder, and watching the replay, you've got to wonder if perhaps Bruno Junqueira, when he blew up, if he had not left some sort of fluid, perhaps oil, something else down on the track, because the rear end just came right out from underneath him there in three.
2: It looked that way. It was one of those things that he was on, in the groove, running normal, and suddenly the back end just started drifting out, and he spun and backed into the wall. Unfortunately, he missed the safer wall and hit just past the end of it. So a lot of damage to that car.
1: Well, again, it was Tony Kanaan and not Felipe Giafone. Rick Treadway also involved in this incident. Treadway, we're being told, is out of the car. Jimmy Vassar had also slowed on the racetrack. Kim Morris, what's the update on Vassar?
3: Actually, Vassar's gearbox is done for the day. They are going to try to work on it and see if they can get him back. We are chasing down Bruno Junqueira now to see if we can get a word. Bruno, what happened on the track?
4: I had a problem on the clutch, on the gearbox. Something happened. Then I lost the engine. But something happened since the lap one of the race. Something was wrong. The car was running perfect, but I couldn't hit the limiter. But that's a part of the job. Next year, going to be on the pole again and win this race.
3: That's his plan. He says next year on the pole, and he will win the race. But that won't be the case today for our pole sitter, Bruno Junqueira.
1: Well, it does appear that Tony Kanaan spun in the fluid that was laid down by Bruno Junqueira. We'll try to get more on that. Let's go to Jim Murphy, an update on Felipe Giafone.
5: Remember that problem we had with Felipe Giafone earlier on with the vent hose? They've got a new vent hose assembly from Chip Ganassi Racing. The problem is there's still a 3 or 4 inch segment of the original hose that's been jammed in the receptacle of the Giafone car. So in addition to the leader having to perform routine service now, they're over the wall with a handful of tools going to have to figure out how jammed it is and how badly they can get it out. I see hammers, I see vice grips, I see wrenches, everything in their hands. They're going to try to rip it out and then perform routine service. We'll see in just a moment.
1: Well, we're also seeing that perhaps the luckiest driver on the racetrack is Michael Andretti. He was right behind the Junqueira car when the engine let go, and Michael Andretti somehow managed to keep that car pointed in the right direction and is still on the race course. Felipe Giafone is shown as the leader. Thomas Schechter runs second. Gilles DeFerrin runs third. Scott Sharp is fourth. Paul Tracy shown in fifth. Michael Andretti is sixth. Elio Castroneves is seventh. Eddie Cheever is eighth. Robbie Gordon runs ninth. And Buddy Lazier runs 10th. However, we have Kenny Breck in 11th place still on the lead lap. Alex Barron in 12th place still on the lead lap. Max Pappas in 13th place still on the lead lap. Jeff Ward in 14th place on the lead lap. And Richie Hearn running 15th on the lead lap at the 86th Indianapolis 500. Back at the Indianapolis Motor Speedway, a strange turn of events in the last 13 laps here at the world's greatest race course. We'll recap all that in just a second. First, let's go to Kim Marsh. She has Jimmy Vassar.
3: Jimmy Vassar has climbed out of the race car now. Was it the gearbox, Jimmy?
6: Yeah. The gearbox, something, and how it's related to revs. You know, the revs were kind of sticky, and you know, when you lift off the throttle to release the dog grease, the shift, you know, the engine was keeping revs, and it makes it tough to shift, and I think it damaged the gearbox.
3: There was so much talk about tire wear, but I looked at your tires when they came off the car. It looked like you were getting great wear.
6: Yeah, no, the car was handling great. We were well positioned, for the end of the race with a good car, good tire wear, and good fuel mileage. It's just, it's unfortunate for the Miller Lite team, but I think they knew we were here today.
3: Jimmy Vassar, done for the day.
1: So Jimmy Vassar can finish no better than 29th. Now let's go back. We have 93 laps being shown complete. Donald Davidson, let's rewind to lap 79. That is when the yellow flag came out for debris on the front straight. And since that time, we have lost, what, 5 cars?
7: Probably. Well, first of all, we had the pit fire with Robbie Gordon, although he's still running. Then we had one lap of green. We were looking for Jimmy Vassar to come in and maybe do a stop and go, and we saw him slow down way slower than he needed to, so obviously he had a problem.
1: Well, he actually made the stop and go.
7: Oh, and then he went around once.
1: Uh-huh.
7: All right, well, then something happened, evidently, because he slowed way down coming through the north end, and as he was slowing down, then Bruno Junqueira evidently had something let go, and then came into the north end of the pits, didn't make it to his own. He did stop right at the entrance to the pits. Then the yellow came on. As the yellow was coming on, then we had Tony Kanaan spin through the turn and hit the wall, and then Rick Treadway made an evasive action and got into the loose stuff probably and sort of swiped the wall. It was more than a brush. It was not a hard hit, but it was enough to damage the car considerably. And so we've got, in just the matter of a few moments, Jimmy Vassar out, apparently. Rick Treadway, we believe, out because of accident damage that they wouldn't be able to repair. Tony Kanaan with heavy damage. Bruno Junqueira is not shown as out of the race, but that looked like something major happened there. So now we're starting to be able to get to the point where we can assign finishing positions, which we used to do a lot earlier than this. Sam Hornish, by the way, is running, and as he runs a few more laps, he's going to surpass these drivers that have just recently dropped out, so we can begin to give you the finishing positions.
1: Yeah,
7: at the moment, we can only give you Greg Ray 33rd, Mark Dismore 32nd.
1: And let's keep in mind that just before the yellow flag on lap 79 for debris, Sam Hornish Jr. had brushed the wall in turn four and had damaged the right rear suspension on his car. Sam Hornish Jr. then was sent back, or I should say the damage to his car sent him back to the garage area. We heard about the repairs being made. He will come back onto the track down 13 laps to the leader, but as Donald alluded to, with attrition now beginning to play into this situation, Sam Hornish Jr. could find his way getting perhaps back into the top 20 here in relatively short order. We'll keep an eye on Sam Hornish Jr. in the Pennzoil Panther car. Let's go back to the south end of the pit lane to Jim Murphy, who's got more on Felipe Giafone, who is now, Murph, running in eighth place.
5: Indeed, he was eighth place, but he came in at the lead. Now I'm here with Sam Goldsmith, who is the vent jack man for Felipe Giafone. That pit stop was anything but for routine for you guys. What extra work did you have to do?
8: Well, the stop before that, we had broken the vent handle off in the car, so we had to get that broken piece out before we could refuel the car.
5: A lot of pressure for you there here in the Indy 500?
8: We like the pressure, all right? It's good.
5: They're celebrating. Very, very happy crew down here. Also, to follow up on that Robbie Gordon story, they have moved his pit up to the north end to the vacated pit of Greg Ray. Remember, Greg crashed out of the race earlier on. They're going to go ahead and use that fuel tank and refill it to the appropriate level of fuel up there and get Robbie Gordon settled in up at the north end of the pits.
1: Okay, and we continue under a yellow flag condition here. Let's go to Adam Alexander, an update on Max Pappas.
9: Yeah, problem for Max Pappas, Mike. He was running pretty good. In fact, trying to do some of the same things his teammate has been doing all day, Thomas Schechter, but they've got a leak in the right rear brake caliper. He's made his way down the pit lane. I thought perhaps they were just coming in to top off with fuel under the caution flag, but that is not the case. Feverish and literally working on the right rear of this Cheever Red Bull Racing Infinity.
1: So now it appears that Max Pappas his day could be threatened. Very quickly, let's go to Howdy Bell at the hospital.
10: We're over here at the Clarion Medical Health Center. Tony, you're okay, obviously.
11: Yeah, I'm fine.
10: All right. Tell me, was it oil from another car? What caused the problem?
11: It was a lot of oil at the track, and unfortunately, when you lead, you're the first one to go through, and it's a shame. I mean, we had a great car.
10: Car was handling well all day.
11: Oh, all day. It was perfect. It was just perfect. But, hey, this is racing. We did what we could. And unfortunately, we missed it. So let's try it again next year.
10: You had a wonderful month. Congratulations on your good month. And sorry about today. We'll see you again.
11: Thank you.
10: Thank you very much. Back to the tower.
1: Tony Kanaan, the talented Brazilian, was our fastest rookie qualifier. And certainly he had a car to beat here today, Johnny Rutherford. That's got to be very disappointing.
2: Very, very disappointing. And to have it happen that way, you know, the fact that they didn't get a caution out, the observers didn't call that. It was probably very hard to see. It was a spray out of the car, and just one of those unfortunate things, you know, is if we could ever find the guy that coined the phrase, that's racing, we'd probably beat him up.
1: And drawing a chuckle from everybody in the booth, certainly that's the case. Kenny Breck right now being shown a lap down to the leaders, the 1999 500 winner. Kim Marsh, you got some information on what's going on with Kenny Breck.
3: Yeah, they were hoping not to lose a lap. They had to make a gear ratio change. They thought they were going to be able to do that. They were waiting for the long yellow. So they brought him in. They made the gear ratio change, and they have just brought him back in. What they're going to do is they're going to bring this thing down one in the rear wing and down six in the front wing. So it has not been the kind of day that Kenny Breck would like to see. He is back in now. They're going to try and put more downforce in the car.
1: Boy, six turns, JR, that's... They're making a radical change on that race car.
2: Yes, I guess that's like changing gears in a midget at a racetrack.
1: Yeah.
2: You know, you don't want to change it a couple of points. Let's change it and see what it does. So they're going to change the wings and see what they do.
1: Well, we're closing in on the halfway point. We'll give you a full field rundown at lap 100. But we can tell you that once again, talented Thomas Schechter, the man is back in front. And could this be his day?
2: Well, he has the talent. He's a very talented young man. He's shown well at other racetracks, although three out of the four races we've done so far this season. It's been a situation where he's crashed or had an incident. This could be the one where he learns. It's that type of race, long, drawn out, and he acts like he's ready to do what he's doing.
1: Donald, I'm interested in knowing the last time a driver stepped into the car in a backup role. Robbie McGee, we've been told, is standing by in a backup role for Robbie Gordon should he have to leave to make the flight to Charlotte. When was the last time that we saw a driver step out and another one step into the car?
7: 1977. John Mailer was relieved by Larry Boom Boom Cannon, who ran the last eight laps and was, as he used to, he's deceased now, and said, I was one of the drivers that was on the track when A.J. Foyt won his fourth 500. But relief drivers is something we haven't seen since then. It used to be very, very common all the way through until the mid-50s, and then not too many since. But there's no rule that precludes it. It's just that it's harder to do now because they have to change the seat and make sure that the driver's completely comfortable. They don't just jump in and out like they used to be able to in the front engine cars.
1: Let's go back down to the south end of the pit lane, Jim Murphy.
5: I'm down here with Kim Green, who is the team manager for Michael Andretti. Michael Andretti, of course, has led a great number of laps here at the Speedway. Kim, Michael's led a lot in the past. That hasn't worked out. He seemed to have a much more measured pace here today.
12: Well, certainly an early yellow set us back, and we had to run from the back again. Then we ran over somebody's wheel nut in pit lane, had to come back in and make sure that we didn't have any damaged tires, so we had to make Michael work from the back twice. But the car's pretty good. It's a long race. We're not yet at the halfway point, so there was certainly some fast pace, but we're working at it.
5: It sounds like some of that Andretti luck coming to roost, but maybe you got it out of your system early. That's Kim Green with Michael Andretti's team.
1: Well, we asked the question, could today be Thomas Schechter's day? After so many years of trying, could it be Michael Andretti's day? Certainly. He had Lady Luck riding with him, JR, when we saw the replay of the in-car camera shot when Bruno Junqueira's engine let go in front of him. He was literally bathed in the fluid from that car.
2: Yes, and, of course, you know, Michael has always shown well here. He's put himself in the right place, but we've got to look at one fact. The race is only half over.
1: That's exactly, and we're still three laps short of the halfway mark. You know, JP, I'm curious. You're sitting in a car. You're traveling down a back straight doing 220 miles an hour, setting up for a high-speed turn three, and suddenly your entire visor is covered with oil and water. What do you do?
13: Well, the pucker factor goes up for one thing because you're hanging on tight, you're white-knuckling it, and you're trying to use the brakes a little bit, and you want to turn the car too fast, too tight, because it'll help you spin earlier or sooner, but you're just hanging on. ready to lead the right, the front end to the right to keep the car straight as possible and also give yourself enough room not hit the wall.
1: Well, we see that Max Pappas is away from the Red Bull Cheever Racing pit. He will be four laps down to the field. So many of the drivers that we had thought would contend today have fallen away from the field. Let's go back to Adam Alexander. You've got more with Team Green.
9: Gary Green, obviously pleased at this point for Paul Tracy's sake. He starts 29th. They're in the top five. What's he saying about the car at this point, Barry?
14: Well, Adam, we were a little bit loose when we started, but we've really just taken half a turn of front wing out of it. That's it. Adjusted the tire pressures a little bit. The car's really quite good. I think the track's coming to us. We're on schedule. There's a couple of faster cars out there right now. We may have to trim out here in a while, but right now we're very happy. Half the race complete only. It's a long way to go.
9: Only halfway there, but Barry Green very pleased. His driver, Paul Tracy, started 29th, has already moved up to fourth. His best previous finish at Indianapolis, a 20th place back in 1992.
1: And let's quickly check in at the Clarion Infield Care Center with Howdy Bell. Howdy, we've got about 10, 15 seconds. A recap on the injury to a Hornish crew member?
10: Yes, when they were pushing the car back to the garage area to work on it, one of the crew members, J.A.Y. Bryan, fell down, lacerated his head. He's been treated and released here at the Clarion Emergency Medical Center.
1: We're going back to Green Flag Racing. We'll score 99 laps complete this time by one lap away from being the halfway point. Thomas Schechter is the leader there in turn number one.
15: Almost halfway home, and Schechter is halfway home in the lead. The number six car of Dylan Barron jumped into the spot as they head toward that second turn over there.
16: There is now just one lap car between the leader, Schechter, and second place to Farron, and it's the car of Robbie Buell. Thomas Schechter is out in front.
1: Thomas Schechter starts to pull away quite handily from Robbie Buell, who again has the car that's a lap down to yield to Farron. DeFerrin's got about five car lengths between he and Buell.
0: Big lead for Thomas Schechter. He led laps 33 through 63, and now he leads at the halfway mark.
1: Thomas Schechter really airing it out. This time by, he's opened up a big lead. The cross flags are shown halfway mark. Interesting to note that both Thomas Schechter and Eddie Cheever now shown running first and seventh, the Red Bull Cheever Racing teammates, and we're seeing the Infinities do exactly what we thought in the first half of the race, JP, and that's flex a little muscle. The question is, will they be around at the end of 200 laps?
13: That's always a question at this point in their development program, but they are strong while they're out there running.
1: Let's give you the 100-lap rundown. Thomas Schechter is your leader. Gilles DeFerrin runs second. Scott Sharp is third. Paul Tracy is fourth. Michael Andretti is fifth. Elio Castroneves is sixth. Eddie Cheever runs seventh. Felipe Giafone is eighth. Alex Barron is ninth. Jeff Ward is 10th. Richie Hearn is 11th. Robbie Gordon is 12th. Buddy Lazier is 13th. And those cars are all on the lead lap. Robbie Buell runs 14th. It is Allenser Jr. running 15th. Laurent Radon is 16th. Ayer Tendari runs 17th. Ari Leyendijk is 18th. George Mack is 19th. And Kenny Breck, who runs in 20th. Billy Boat is 21st. Sarah Fisher, 22nd. Raul Boisel, 23rd. Dario Franchitti is 24th. Shige Hattori is 25th. Max Pappas is shown in 26th place. Tony Kanaan is out of the race, currently shown in 27th place. Rick Treadway out of the race, currently shown in 28th place. Sam Hornish Jr. back in the race, currently shown in 29th place. All of these drivers are out of the race. Jimmy Vassar shown in 30th place. Bruno Junqueira shown in 31st place. Mark Dismore, 32nd place. And Greg Ray shown in 33rd place as the 86-500 continues. Mike King and the entire Indianapolis Motor Speedway Radio Network crew back at the 86th running of the Indianapolis 500-mile race. 13 cars run on the lead lap, and Donald Davidson, we can now assign some finishing positions here. We've got a half dozen cars out of the race, and we'll get to Donald in just a couple of moments. Thomas Schechter is the leader. We'll recap all of this for you in just a second. Rick Treadway stands by with Chuck Marlowe in the garage area.
17: Well, Rick, things didn't get off to too good a start here today, I know, but you really worked hard out there. You're pushing the car up to 19th, and then it happened.
18: Yeah, it was just a shame. The Sprint Kyocera Airlink Enterprise car was really handling incredibly. We were running speeds as fast as the leaders, and the crew, Treadway Hubbard Racing, did an incredible job setting up the car. And the car felt good. It's just an unfortunate situation. I guess there was a bunch of yellow in between turns three and four, and there was no yellow flags, and all of a sudden a bunch of cars started spinning and crashing and getting sideways, and and I really didn't have anywhere to go. I tried to keep it off the wall and just couldn't quite do it due to the marbles on the track.
17: Well, we're glad to see you're healthy, Rick. Thank you very much. A very disappointed Rick Treadway in his garage.
1: Okay, JP, JR, we're taking a look at the cars on the lead lap, and it's kind of interesting that the field is split in terms of where they are with their pit window. We see Thomas Schechter, Gilles DeFerrin, Scott Sharp, Michael Andretti, Paul Tracy, and Eddie Cheever are top six. It has been 27 laps since their last pit stop. Felipe Giafone, on the other hand, along with Alex Barron, Jeff Ward, Robbie Gordon, and Richie Hearn, along with Buddy Lazier, all running on the lead lap. Those guys all made their last pit stop some 10 to 12 laps later than these guys. So they have only been on the track for 16 laps, where the other guys have run 27 laps. Can that play into this, a 10-lap cushion one way or the other?
2: Plays to the window of an opportunity. If they get a caution a little later on in the race, we have another caution, and they are getting close to their pit window, it will work in their favor because they'll be able to come in on the caution and take advantage of that. So it's just part of the game. You know, you roll the dice and see what you get. The teams that are ready to stop may have to do it on the green, and that is never good.
1: Well, once again, your top 10, Thomas Schechter, Gilles DeFerrin, Scott Sharp. They're your top three, and certainly Scott Sharp deserves a mention. After what happened to him last year, Scott Sharp has run a very level-headed race here today, finds himself in the top three, and it seems like every veteran that you talk to says you simply stick around until lap 150. That's when you go racing, those final 50 laps. So we're going to wait and see what Scott Sharp has. Could be that maybe that Delphi Automotive Systems car hasn't really shown us what he's got yet. Michael Andretti runs fourth. Paul Tracy is fifth. Eddie Cheever is sixth. Felipe Giafone is seventh. Elio Castroneves is eighth. Alex Barron is ninth. And Jeff Ward is tenth. Let's do a quick check of the speeds if we can. And we can tell you that last time by our leader, Thomas Schechter, turned a lap at 224.099 miles an hour. Second place, Gilles DeFerrin at 223.114. Scott Sharp at 219.504. Michael Andretti at 220.273. And Paul Tracy at 220.804. Back at the Indianapolis Motor Speedway, the 86-500 continues. We're showing 114 laps complete for our lead as Thomas Schechter. Thomas Schechter, Donald Davidson, interestingly enough, the first South African to ever run here at the Indianapolis 500-mile race.
7: There is more than that. He's the youngest male in the race. He's 21 years and 7 months. And if you're interested in astrology and so forth, the oldest driver in the race is Ari Leyendijk. Sarah Fisher is the youngest driver. Thomas Schechter is the youngest male. Leyendijk and Schechter have the same birthday, September the 21st. If Thomas Schechter was to win, not only would he be the first South African to win, he'd be the first South African in the race, he would also be the youngest ever winner, Troy Ruttman, 22 years, 1 month, 19 days. Could be a stat of the past if Thomas Schechter wins.
1: Interestingly enough, his father, 1979 World Driving Champion Jody Schechter, is here to watch today's race.
7: Well, I believe that's the first time on the grounds. I mean, he did not compete here, and I'm not aware that he was ever here, even as a spectator or as a visitor at any time of the rest of the year.
1: So Thomas Schechter is the leader with Infinity Power, Chevrolet Power. Owns the second, third, fourth, and fifth place spots on the grid right now, at least in the standings, with Gilles DeFerrin, Scott Sharp, Michael Andretti, and Paul Tracy. Eddie Cheever with Infinity Power runs sixth. 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And Richie Hearn with Chevy Power. So that's your top 10 right now as it stands. Adam Alexander standing by with Larry Blair. Adam.
9: Well, we talk about Thomas Schechter, one of the hot rookies. Another one is Alex Barron, team owner Larry Blair. You guys have looked awfully good, picking up several spots from 26th into the top 10. How's the car?
19: Well, Red Black Blair Racing Team's doing really well. We've been benefiting here from some good pit strategy and solid driving by on behalf of Alex.
9: You guys last pitted at lap 92. What can we expect the rest of the way from a pit standpoint out of you guys?
19: We should stay in sync with the leader on these pit stops.
9: They started in the 26th position, but they made up several spots. Alex Barron currently running ninth in his rookie season at Indianapolis.
1: So Thomas Schechter being shown as the leader with 117 laps complete. Gilles DeFerrin runs second. Scott Sharp is third. Michael Andretti is fourth. Paul Tracy is fifth. The differential right now as we watch Robbie Bulin. It looks like Thomas Schechter. Is that Schechter that he just pulled up on the rear wing? Huh?
2: That was Schechter, yeah. But it was Sarah Fisher in the
1: Sarah
2: car
1: Fisher,
2: that looks just
1: okay.
2: like Buell.
1: Yeah, instead of the Buell machine. So Schechter now pulling up on the rear wing of Sarah Fisher. Sarah currently shown in 22nd place. Thomas Schechter working on a 1.8-second lead. Gilles DeFerrin runs second. Scott Sharp finds himself in third place, but 12.3 seconds behind the leaders. Michael Andretti runs fourth, 15.6 seconds back. Paul Tracy runs in fifth place, 16.1 seconds back. Very quickly, we'll check the speeds and see how our leaders are running. Schechter, last time by as he negotiates lap traffic, significantly slower than he was a couple of laps earlier when he was running with no one in front of him. Schechter, last time by at 213.284 miles an hour. We continue to keep an eye on some of the racing on the track. We also want to say welcome to Kurt Ritter. Kurt is the general manager for Chevrolet, and of course Chevrolet hoping to park the bow tie in victory lane here this weekend. Kurt, we talked with Sam Hornish Jr. last night. He was obviously one of the heavy favorites, but he made the brush with the wall in turn four. I know that's a bit of a disappointment for you guys.
20: Well, it really was. Sam was one of those competitors out there that I think had a real chance to win. But he'll be back. We have a lot of faith in him, and he's a great young man.
1: Kurt, the bottom line right now is Chevy still has 8 of the top 10 slots as far as the Chevy power goes, but you're chasing down one of those Infinity Power machines that Thomas Schechter blew in.
20: Well, it's a good race out there, but with 8 of them in the top 10, I like our chances as the race progresses here.
1: A lot of the fans here obviously liking what they saw today in that 2003 Corvette that paced the race with Jim Caviezel at the wheel.
20: Well, I'll tell you, the Corvette, 50 years young today, or will be. It's one of those legends of the track.
1: Kurt, stand by with us just a second as we see our leader, Thomas Schechter, has peeled off the racetrack with 121 laps complete. Here comes Thomas Schechter to the Red Bull Cheever Racing pit. He is in. Adam Alexander is there.
21: He last pitted at lap 80, so he's got 31 laps on this set of tires and this load of fuel. This is a routine pit stop. They come in, four tires and gas. The rookie has put on a show a day. His crew is putting on a show as well. Thomas Schechter down and away, 11.17 seconds.
1: Boy, a nice stop for the Red Bull Cheever Racing team. JR, he really lit him up as he got out of there. He made sure he got some heat in those tires.
2: Yes, he did. He has a great deal of talent, and he's very good at testing. I was here during his rookie test. It was incredible to watch him work.
1: Donald?
7: Gilles DeFerrin now takes the lead with Scott Sharp running second. So DeFerrin is now back in the lead. He led the race last year and finished second, and it looks like he's poised for a top three finish again. Michael Andretti goes to second, and he came all the way from the back.
1: So Gilles DeFerrin is shown as the leader with 122 laps complete. We see Sarah Fisher on pit lane as she makes her stop. Thomas Schechter has now led 60 laps out of the 122 that we have run. He has led nearly half. Michael Andretti shown second. Scott Sharp is third. Eddie Cheever now picks up fourth place, and Paul Tracy is fifth. Kurt Ritter visiting with us, the general manager for Chevrolet. And, of course, the bow tie makes its reappearance here and in the Indy Racing League in 2002 for the first time. And, Kurt, I know you guys have been very happy with the performance of this engine up to this point, 4-0 in Indy Racing League competition coming into the 500.
20: Well, we're just happy to be back here in Indy Racing. It's, been quite a while for us before we got back here, but right now, I'll tell you, we're just thrilled to be back here in the greatest spectacle in racing.
1: Kurt, thanks so much for being with us. I know you're going to want to enjoy the rest of the race, and we're going to look forward to maybe seeing you guys down there in Victory Lane. You never know.
20: Well, thank you very much for having me.
1: Thank you very much for coming by, and, of course, our thanks to Chevrolet for being a great partner with the Indy Racing League. Let's go to Jim Murphy at the South End to get an update on Michael Andretti.
5: Michael Andretti in and out routine service, kind of leisurely, 17 and a half seconds. Robbie Buell came in trouble with the right rear. The tire came off. He is sitting there balanced on three wheels. They've now got it underway, but Robbie Bobby Buell, his day just went from bad to worse.
1: Well, we're watching the 22 car. That is Kenny Breck in the singular car. That is Robbie Gordon make their way through turn number one. Boy, they're really picking them up, putting them down there, Bake.
15: It's just been get in line and hope you don't get your doors blown off. They're already in the second corner, heading down the back straightaway right now.
1: And we see Jill DeFerrin on pit lane. So our leader is in. Jill DeFerrin, it had been 43 laps since his last stop. But remember, we did have a lot of yellow flag laps there. Jill DeFerrin, 60 miles an hour down the pit lane. He's in his pit stall. And the question is, yeah, Jim Murphy, you're there.
5: Jill DeFerrin into the attention of the Marlboro team Penske. They're going to be over the wall. Meanwhile, Helio Castroneves will be expected in just a moment. They take him down off the jacks, fueling up Jill DeFerrin. Remember, he had very fast stops in the pit stop contest. That was 9.5 seconds. Meanwhile, here comes Helio Castroneves on cue to my left. You can see there's all kinds of oil and debris and mud, or not mud, but rather grease just spewed on the side of the car. Very, very dirty day out there. Off the jacks. Everything looks normal. They're waiting for the fuel to full load. He's underway. That's Helio Castroneves.
1: So Helio Castroneves will be away. He'll rejoin the fray with 126 laps complete. Now for your leader, Scott Sharp. So Scott Sharp reassumes the point here at the 86 Indianapolis 500-mile race. Felipe Giafone shown in second place. Richie Hearn is third. And Alex Barron runs fourth. Robbie Gordon has moved into the top five at the 86 Indianapolis 500. We pause 10 seconds for station identification. Celebrating 50 years of excellence in motorsports radio, this is the Indianapolis Motor Speedway Radio Network. Mike King and the entire Indianapolis Motor Speedway Radio Network crew bringing you live coverage of the 86th running of the greatest spectacle in racing, the Indianapolis 500-mile race. 130 laps are now shown complete. Alex Barron is the leader. Thomas Schechter runs second. Gilles DeFerrin is third. Let's start our series of pit recaps because we did have an awful lot of guys stop under green. We'll start with Jim Murphy on the south end.
5: Felipe Giafone was scored as the leader when he brought his car to the attention of the crew. 7 seconds later, he was on his way back out with a full set of tires, a full tank of fuel. His clutch is getting pretty warm. You could hear the car grab. He almost stalled it twice, but he was doing a foot box with Tusi, and he kept that engine lit. Let's go up the other end of the pits to Adam Alexander.
21: And the leader is on the pit lane. Alex Barron in front of his crew. It's been an incredible ride for the rookie. It's going to be a four-tire stop and fuel at lap 131, the last time they were in at lap 92. So far, so good to stop. They're going to make an adjustment to the rear ring. Alex Barron is away, 13.74 seconds. Now let's go to the north end of the pit lane and Kim Morris.
3: A clean 11-second stop from Robbie Gordon. They took one turn out of the front wing on the Menard Childress machine under the watchful eye of Richard Childress. Buddy Lazier was also in for an 11-second stop. He says his car is real loose.
1: So as we continue, green flag stops with 131 laps complete. Alex Barron has shown us the leader. Now we see, as everyone begins to cycle through, we see Barron begin to drop back in the field as he completes his stop and gets back up to speed. Thomas Schechter has reassumed the point, and Thomas Schechter is the leader once again. It has been 11 laps since his last stop. Gilles DeFerrin runs second. Paul Tracy is third. Let's give you a full field rundown with 132 laps now shown complete. Thomas Schechter is your leader. Gilles DeFerrin runs second. Paul Tracy is shown in third place. Michael Andretti is fourth. Scott Sharp runs fifth. Felipe Giafone is sixth. Eddie Cheever runs seventh. Helio Castroneves is eighth. Robbie Gordon is ninth. Richie Hearn is tenth. Alex Barron runs in third. Alex Barron runs in 11th place. Buddy Lazier is 12th. 13th place belongs to Jeff Ward. 14th place to Al Unser Jr. Kenny Breck runs in 15th place. Ayrton Dari runs 16th. Ari Lyandike is 17th. George Mack is 18th. Robbie Buell runs 19th. Laurent Redon is 20th. Billy Boat is 21st. Dario Franchitti runs 22nd. Raul Boisel runs 23rd. Sarah Fisher is 24th. Shige Hattori is 25th. Max Pappas shown in 26th place. Sam Hornish Jr. is 27th. And Donald Davidson, we can now assign finishing positions to a handful of drivers that are in the 28th through the 33rd slot.
7: Okay, Mike, certainly. In 28th place will be Tony Kanaan. 29th, Rick Treadway. 30th, Jimmy Vassar. 31st, Bruno Junqueira. 32nd, Mark Dismore. and 33rd Greg Ray. And you know, starting on the front row hasn't worked out very well this year. There are a number of years where starting on the front row is not necessarily the place to start. At the moment, we've got Bruno Junqueira, the pole sitter, is out in 31st. Raul Boisel is running, but he's 23rd. The most successful of the front row qualifiers thus far, Robbie Buell, and he's running a distant 19th, two laps behind.
1: Well, we'd like to say welcome to all of you today listening to us in White Sulphur Springs, West Virginia on WSLW AM, in San Diego, California, the home of Alex Barron on XTRA AM, in Daytona Beach, Florida on WNDB AM, in Juneau, Alaska on KINY AM, and on WIBC AM here in Indianapolis. And to our shortwave listeners around the world, we'd like to say hello to you, those of you listening to us on the LaSalle Broadcasting Network. Back at the Indianapolis Motor Speedway, Scott Sharp is running in the top five when we left you, but Adam Alexander, that is not the case anymore. It looks like the engine cowling is coming off.
21: Yeah, they pulled off the cover on the engine. Scott Sharp has pulled the steering wheel off his Delphi Chevrolet. He still sits in the machine with his helmet on, but it does not look good for Kelly Racing. We'll see what the exact problem is. The crew working on the machine right now. Such a good day for Scott Sharp after such a rough day a year ago, but unfortunately it looks like all the good run for the Delphi Chevrolet will be all for naught, losing several laps as he sits idle on the pit lane.
1: So disappointment again for Scott as he comes into this race trying to erase the memory of last year, 1 year ago when he was the pole sitter, wound up in the turn one wall before a single lap had been completed. Certainly was running what appeared to be, JR, a smart race, but smart racers can't do anything to overcome an ailing engine.
2: Now, he was in the right position, working his way, holding, biding his time. Everything looked good. Suddenly something goes wrong in the car, and it's into the pits. Now they're pushing it away, heading down toward Gasoline Alley.
1: So Scott Sharp will make his way to the garage area. We'll see if Howdy may be able, or Chuck may be able, to get some more information on the problem there. Let's go back downstairs to Adam Alexander. Adam, you got more
21: information? The official word in Scott Sharp's pit is they have blown the motor. So a great run going for Scott Sharp in the top five all day long. But unfortunately, this month of May will end with disappointment for Tom Kelly, Scott Sharp, and the team.
1: 140 laps now being shown complete. And Thomas Schechter, JP, Johnny Parsons Jr., this guy, 21 years old, and he is really stretching it out. We have seen some incredible moves on the track, and it appears that Thomas Schechter is thinking right now that he can't be touched. He's invincible on the racetrack and can pretty much do whatever he wants. A 3.3 second lead on second place Gilles DeFerrin, and he just continues to draw it out.
13: I tell you, he's been thrilling to watch, Mike. I watched him going into turn one underneath George Mack and slid right up underneath somebody's rear wing, lost the grip to the front end, got out in the gray, and somehow saved it. I mean, he's making some very daring moves out there, and Gilles DeFerrin is doing real good hanging in, because it's a real problem with traffic. They're getting right through them, though, because there's a lot of parity, a lot of in horsepower down the straightaway. So you're not going to do much passing down the straightaway.
1: Well, even though we have 10 cars that remain on the lead lap, Alex Barron being the final car on the lead lap, he finds himself 28 seconds down to the leader, Thomas Schechter. The 10 cars on the lead lap, Schechter your leader, Gilles DeFerrin runs second, Paul Tracy is third, Michael Andretti is fourth, Felipe Giafone is fifth, Eddie Cheever runs sixth, Elio Castroneves is seventh, Robbie Gordon is eighth, Richie Hearn is ninth, and Alex Barron is 10th. So that's the way they run with 142 laps complete. Green flag is out, and we continue to turn laps at Indianapolis in the 86 500-mile race. Thomas Schechter is beginning to pull away from the field. Schechter last time by, turning a lap at 222.389 miles an hour. Gilles DeFerrin, on the other hand, must contend with lap traffic, and that lap traffic is certainly holding him up. Now DeFerrin finds himself trailing Schechter by 8.6 seconds. We've had 14 lead changes today. It's been an exciting Indianapolis 500-mile race with 145 laps complete. Let's check in with Jim Murphy downstairs on pit road.
21: Michael Andretti has just gotten past Paul Tracy on the track, and that has raised a few eyebrows down here in pit lane. Why? Because Michael Andretti has reported a vibration in the corner for his car. So normally when that happens, the driver begins to go backwards, and instead Michael Andretti's going the other way. Tell you what, they're confused.
5: but they'll take it. Michael Andretti on the move.
1: So we'll keep our eye on Michael Andretti. Once again, you might remember earlier in the race, he survived what could have been disaster when Bruno Junqueira's engine let go in front of him in turn three. We'll keep our eye out for Michael Andretti as the race continues here at Indianapolis. Back at the Indianapolis Motor Speedway, Michael Andretti, Paul Tracy, and Felipe Giafone. It looks like they're going to go at it pretty well with each other there, Chris Denary.
0: Yes, they are. Thomas Schechter has gone to the pits, but Michael Andretti passes your position there. He has a nice lead there ahead of the lap car and then Paul Tracy.
1: Well, you got Michael Andretti, then the lap car of Laurent Redon, then you've got the Paul Tracy machine and Felipe Giafone. Let's go downstairs to Adam Alexander. Our leader is in.
21: Thomas Schechter is in his pits. He's got the car up on the jacks. Four tires are on. Fuel is in. He's down and away. And just over 12 seconds, a great stop for the rookie, Thomas Schechter. The last time he had come onto the pit line was lap 121. This pit stop comes at lap 150. If you do the math, they've been stopping about every 29 to 31 laps. One more stop for Thomas Schechter, and he may be drinking the milk at Indianapolis.
1: Boy, Thomas Schechter, and Eddie Cheever predicted earlier this year that Schechter would have an opportunity to win this race, the 86 running of the Indianapolis 500. But right now, it is Gilles DeFerrin who has assumed the lead here at the Indianapolis Motor Speedway. Michael Andretti runs second, and Paul Tracy is third with 151 laps complete. We continue under green here at the Indianapolis Motor Speedway. We're back at the Indianapolis Motor Speedway. It's the 86th Indianapolis 500-mile race. Gilles DeFerrin is shown as the leader. Paul Tracy currently shown in second place. Felipe Giafone is third. Eddie Cheever is fourth. Let's go to Jim Murphy for a recap of Michael Andretti's stop.
5: Michael Andretti came to the attention of the crew two laps ago, in and out, 13.3 seconds. The last time around, he stalled the engine briefly. This time, it was clean.
1: Okay, now let's go to Kim Morris. Kim, you've got a recap of action on the north end.
3: Actually, we're waiting for Richie Hearn to bring his grill to go machine in. I just spoke with Sam Schmidt. He told me there will be no changes on this car. It's been a very quiet run for Richie Hearn today, but if you notice, running in seventh, so a good run for him at Indy.
1: Well, we see the Team Green machine of Paul Tracy in and out, the Big Gulp G-Force. Looks like a pretty routine stop as Paul Tracy rejoins the fray. Gilles DeFerrin being shown as the leader with 155 laps complete. Eddie Cheever will now come in. Eddie Cheever, who runs in third place, shown in third, and he is set to come in as well. So the Red Bull Cheever Racing machine, the 1998 winner of the Indianapolis 500, making his way slowly down pit lane. Pit speed is 60 miles an hour. Jim Murphy, pick him up.
5: Here comes Eddie Cheever into view. He'll move it over to the left side of the pit lane. Hit the marks. Those tapes are really getting worn. A little bit slow getting up on the jacks. They get the fuel rig in. Eddie Cheever was third place when he came into the attention of his crew. Things going well. Well, but not great. That's the best way to put it. It's a little bit slow. 14 seconds in a way.
1: Laurent Redon and Michael Andretti go side by side, nearly touch tires. Michael Andretti having to go below the yellow line. Jim Murphy, as he exits the pit lane, let's go to Jerry Baker in one. Baker, did Michael Andretti have to go completely below the yellow line in order to avoid the mishap?
4: Well, he didn't have to go totally below the line, Mike, but it got a little bit scary up here, and that's not the first time we have seen that situation today. Everybody trying to get out, get a position if they can while coming out of the pit, and it's getting a little scary up here, and we'll get more so, I assume, as the afternoon goes on.
1: Well, we're expecting leader Gilles DeFerrin to pit any time. It has been 32 laps since his last stop, and we'll keep our eye out for Gilles DeFerrin. We'd like to say welcome to John Fiedler. John is the chief executive officer of Borg Warner Incorporated, and of course, John, no one wants your trophy any more than Thomas Schechter and all the rest of the guys right now. Felipe Giafone runs out front. We can see the Borg Warner trophy down there right now on display, and it's brilliant in the bright sunshine. Welcome back to Indianapolis, and this is a very special trophy.
6: Thank you very much, Mike, and it sure is exciting here today. Still, anybody in this field can be down there with me winning that trophy in the next few laps.
1: I know you had a big day yesterday at the public drivers meeting where there were thousands of fans on hand, and you presented the baby Borgs to Roger Penske and Elio Castroneves. That's always a special moment.
6: That was, especially since it was Roger's 11th one that he'd won as an owner, and Helio, of course, is a special guy.
1: You know, when did the baby Borg, when was it first presented?
6: We started the baby Borg in the mid-80s. Of course, the trophy itself goes back to 1936. But we felt that the owners and the drivers should have something to take home for their mantelpiece. And the regular trophy is a little big, as you know.
1: Exactly, as we know. And it's been down there on display at the Yard of Bricks there at the start-finish line. Now, John, you will be in the victory circle making the presentation here in probably about an hour or so.
6: Just in a few more minutes. And like I say, it could be any one of these great racers. Fantastic day. The best racers are here, and it's a fine day.
1: Well, John, we certainly appreciate BorgWarner, the BorgWarner Trophy, one of the legendary trophies in all of sports, but certainly in motorsports. Great to have you here, and we'll look for you down there in Victory Lane.
6: Thank you, Mike, and I'm headed down there right now.
1: Okay, John Fiedler, the CEO of BorgWarner Incorporated, and that baby Borg, I tell you what, that is one coveted trophy by these drivers, and to get your likeness on the BorgWarner Trophy, one of the great dreams. Let's go downstairs to Adam Alexander. Adam.
21: Two of the guys we expected to be front runners today, the drivers for Team Penske. They finished 1-2 a year ago. They just came in and made their next to last stops of the day. Elio Castroneves, 12.1 seconds. Gilles DeFerrin comes in. He makes a stop at 11.7 seconds. One stop to go. Watch Team Penske as we head down the final stretch of the 86th Indianapolis 500. Now let's go to the south end of the pit lane and Jim Murphy.
5: Jim Murphy's here, as is Felipe Giafone. They're over the wall. This will be his next to the last stop as well. He has scored second place right now. He's got the fuel in, or tires on. They're waiting for the rest of the fuel. They wait. There it is. It bubbles up a full load. He's away. 12 seconds.
1: So he is away. A good stop for Felipe Giafone. Alex Baron once again reassumes the lead here at the Indianapolis Motor Speedway. And we are now showing 17 lead changes among 8 different drivers here this afternoon. So it has been very busy indeed. 162 laps complete for our leader. Very quickly to the north end of the pit lane, and Kim Morris.
3: Buddy Lazier is coming in. He's currently running in third position. You know, he was battling a loose condition early on in the race. They seem to have worked that out. He has brought his car down pit road. The Coors Light machine has stopped. They are taking on tires. They are taking on fuel now for Buddy Lazier, and it looks like he will be down and away in a 12-second stop for Buddy Lazier in this Ron Hellegarten crew.
1: So the 1996 Indy 500 champion, he is in contention to make it to here at the Brickyard. So Buddy Lazier rolls back onto the track on the Himmelgarn racing machine. Now let's go to Adam Alexander.
21: And we're getting set for Alex Baron to make his way to the pit lane. Once again, as it recycles around, he has taken the lead. The rookie at Indianapolis has been so impressive, starting back in the pack, making his way into the top 10, and staying there for the latter part of this race. At lap 163, he will be making his next to last stop of the day.
1: Okay, so we'll keep our eye out for Alex Baron. He has shown as the leader. He last pitted 32 laps earlier. Second place belongs to Thomas Schechter. Third place to Paul Tracy. And we see Felipe Giafone. They're trying to chase each other down in turn number one. Now they head to Kevin Lee in turn two.
16: As they come through two, we see a pass as Paul Tracy gets to the inside of a lap car of Sarah Fisher. They still got a long ways to go before they can catch up with the leaders at this point.
1: So we will keep our eye on the lead pack. Alex Baron, with 164 laps complete, is the leader. Let's go to Chuck Marlowe in the garage area. Chuck.
8: In the garage area with Scott Sharp. He's talking to some other media right now. Let's see if we can pick up the conversation.
11: You know, we just from there, I backed out of it. It looked like it was still running, got back on it, and it just wouldn't pull the way it should, and smoke started coming out.
8: Okay, you had his word. The engine just gave way on him, and he had to park it.
1: So there you go. 164 laps are complete for our leader, Alex Baron. Thomas Schechter runs second. Paul Tracy is third. And it looks like we've got Baron on pit lane. So here comes our leader, Alex Baron. Behind him, Kenny Breck is also making his stop in the Target Chip Ganassi Racing area. Alex Baron is in. Let's go downstairs to Adam Alexander.
21: Alex Baron, what should be making his next to last stop of the day. His last stop came at lap 31. We're currently showing lap 165 on the board. A slight adjustment to the rear wing. Four tires and fuel. They're making sure they get in every ounce of fuel. He's away in 14.4 seconds. Alex Baron is a guy to watch on fuel mileage. With 35 laps remaining in the race, they're a team who may have a chance to try and go the distance.
1: And I agree with you 100%. I believe Alex Baron is one of the drivers that could go the distance with 35 remaining here at the Indianapolis 500. back at the Indianapolis Motor Speedway. It's the 86 Indianapolis 500. Thomas Scheckter working on about 11-second lead, but now we're watching the battle between Paul Tracy and Felipe Giafone. This is the battle for second place as they cross the yard of bricks. Felipe Giafone goes to the inside of Tracy and wide.
15: That's that right front wheel up against the back left wheel, but does not make it stick. So Tracy hangs on to the number two spot through the short chute into turn two.
16: Paul Tracy's never finished better than 20th here before the Indianapolis 500. In his fifth start, he's in second place, and he holds off Felipe Giafone through two.
1: A likable young man, Felipe Giafone, the young Brazilian, trying to get the measure of Paul Tracy. Tracy, still a return to the Indianapolis Motor Speedway. He leads Giafone into four.
0: He's in that big gulp. Team green car, 26 green and white. He's got a three-car lead over Giafone.
1: So here comes Paul Tracy across the yard of bricks, completing 170 laps, and the lead is 8.3 seconds for Thomas Scheckter, but only a tenth of a second separating Tracy and Giafone in one.
15: They've already gone by me, Mike. Here they come right here. We looked away for just a moment. They are gone. They're already in the back straightaway, for crying out loud. No, here they come.
1: At the midway point of the back straightaway, starting to set up for three. Giafone is right in the tire tracks of Paul Tracy, already in the short chute of the north end.
0: It's just about a car length lead for Paul Tracy as they're down along the white line. Tracy on the outside, Giafone right behind him down the straightaway.
1: So Felipe Giafone trying to pull to the rear wing of Paul Tracy down the front straight across the yard of bricks. Jerry Baker in front of you in wide.
15: And Giafone has made up a little bit of distance. He's probably six or seven car lengths back and close it up even tighter through the short chute. Now about three car lengths back into turn two.
16: There's one lap car in front of the second and third place cars. That's Ari Leyendijk. It's still Paul Tracy holding off Felipe Giafone as they head north.
1: Felipe trying to set him up. He looks low. Dives underneath Paul Tracy. Heads toward the white line. Giafone makes the pass and makes it stick in turn three.
0: And Giafone now opens up some room about five car lengths ahead of Paul Tracy as he heads out of four.
1: So Paul Tracy gives up the second spot to Felipe Giafone, and just like that, Giafone opens it up to about a 10-car length margin. Felipe Giafone runs second behind Thomas Scheckter. Paul Tracy is third. The 86 500 continues. Mike King and the entire Indianapolis Motor Speedway Radio Network crew back at the 86 running of the Indianapolis 500, and the yellow flag is out for the fourth time of the afternoon. This one for our leader, Thomas Scheckter. Chris Denary, you saw it. What exactly happened to Thomas Scheckter as he was making his way around the track with a comfortable lead?
0: Well, he hit the outside wall, and he hit it hard, just like Sam Hornish did a little bit earlier in the day. The young driver got low and then high quickly as he exited turn four, and he hit the wall a ton, and then he skidded down the front straightaway where he ended up nearly in front of you there, Mike, in the pagoda. And again, he had a comfortable lead. There was nobody in front of him. There was no traffic to speak of, and he simply hit the wall very, very hard here coming out of four.
1: Well, there's no denying the talent that this young man possesses at the wheel of a good race car, and Thomas Scheckter, it looked to be that he just might be on his way to winning the Indianapolis 500 here today, but the car now sits about 200, maybe 300 yards to our north here in the pagoda along the outside wall in the front straight, destroyed. So Thomas Scheckter, the good news is okay. He walks away from this incident, but the Red Bull Cheever Racing Dallara lays crippled in the front straight here at the Indianapolis Motor Speedway. Back at the Indianapolis Motor Speedway, 25 laps remain in the 86th Indianapolis 500-mile race, and we are yellow for the fourth time of today's race for a single-car incident involving rookie Thomas Scheckter. He had done such a great job in that Red Bull Cheever Racing Infinity-powered Dallara, but his day is done. Got high in the groove, exiting four, and made mincemeat to the right side of that race car. Donald Davidson, we've got 11 drivers that are still in contention. They're still on the lead lap, and when we restart on this one, it should be very interesting indeed. A lot of cars on pit lane.
7: Well, we've got Felipe Giafone is in the lead right now. In fact, we had several lead changes. Obviously, Thomas Scheckter had led for a while there. Well, actually, 166 to 172 since the last round of pit stops. Paul Tracy showed us the leader at lap 173, if you're tracking the leaders. And then Felipe Giafone went to the lead at 174. We're now on lap 176. We believe there are 11 cars on the lead lap, and take a look at Thomas Scheckter's car as he comes by you, Mike.
1: Yeah, it's a real mess there on the right side, and as Chris Denary said, he hit it a lick as the car drifted high in turn number four, so it will go back on the hook under yellow at the Indianapolis Motor Speedway. We're showing 100, and we've got a problem in one, Jerry Baker.
15: Somebody has lost a wheel. It came off as it came out of the pits. We think it is Gilles DeFerrin in the number three car. Yeah, it is DeFerrin. He came out of the six car, and apparently the wheel was not on tight. It

0: problem like that for Gilles DeFerrin, but they're going to make their way back down the pit lane, repair the problem, and send him back out. But obviously, a guy who was major league in contention has lost an opportunity here.
1: So Gilles DeFerrin, who was running third, loses the right rear as he comes out after his stop, and he will have to return. Yet another twist in this 86 running of the Indianapolis 500. Back at the Indianapolis Motor Speedway on a beautiful May day. And this is one 500 that's going to be remembered for years to come for the many twists and turns that it has taken. Two times today, our leader has gone out of the race, and the most recent being Thomas Schechter. But also today, we saw Tony Kanaan go out while he was leading. So very interesting indeed. Elio Castroneves being shown as the leader with 178 complete. Alex Barron runs second. Felipe Giafone is third. We had just told you before we went to break that Gilles DeFerrin had lost the left rear on his machine. They had replaced it. He is back in once again. Adam Alexander, is he down there? Adam, are you there?
0: Yeah, he came in. What they did the first time, Mike, is they added that left rear tire. This time they felt like perhaps there was some problem with the tires. They wanted to get a full, fresh set. So DeFerrin has come back in the pit lane. They put a little more fuel in the machine. They've got four fresh tires on it. He is down and away. Obviously, major problems down here for Team Penske.
1: We have seen 21 lead changes take place during the 86 running of the 500 among 10 different drivers. Thomas Schechter, Bruno Junqueira, Tony Kanaan, Gilles DeFerrin, Felipe Giafone, Scott Sharp, Alan Sir Jr., Alex Barron, Paul Tracy, and now our new leader, Elio Castroneves. Downstairs to Jim Murphy.
2: Felipe Giafone led the parade onto pit lane here a few laps ago, and Giafone took fuel only. Now remember, at the beginning of the day, we were so concerned about tire wear that guys were talking about going short stops because the tires would wear out. Well, they've gone completely the other way. Now Felipe Giafone is going to try to two-stint it to finish this race.
1: Okay, Jim, we'll see how it plays out. Certainly interesting. Well, we told you, and we had an opportunity at the start of today's race to talk to Jim Caviezel before he strapped himself into the Corvette pace car. Well, now he joins us in the booth, and, man, this has been some kind of day. So what's your first 500 like?
3: It's been great. Taking it out and doing the pace car, all I have to do is remember to turn left and 12 times and I'll be all right.
1: And you did
3: okay.
1: Just that.
3: Yep.
1: You did just so apparently Johnny Rutherford was a pretty good teacher.
3: Yes, he was.
1: We talked about it last night. Did you look in that rearview mirror and see those 33 cars in your mirror and think, what the heck am I doing?
3: Yeah, it was like 33 mean old hornets behind you. I know where the killer bees got their sound effects.
1: Hey, your next stop, Jim, from here, when will Madison be opening around the country?
3: October. October, somewhere around the third weekend.
1: I'm curious, will there be a premiere of sorts in Indiana in the Madison area, or will it be just a general release?
3: I know that there'll be a release in Madison.
1: And, of course, Madison, the upcoming movie starring Jim Caviezel, it is about the Miss Madison, the unlimited hydroplane, and, of course, that city that supported that unlimited for so very long. So what's your next stop? What's your next project?
3: That's a good question. I've been looking at them right now, and we'll see what happens. There's about, like, three of them I'm looking at real hard. But, until I sign on, I don't even talk about it.
1: Well, I'm curious. Now that you've experienced the 500 once, are we going to see you back here in years to come?
3: If you'll have me back.
1: We'll let you back.
3: Oh, that's great.
1: No problem. Now, I can't guarantee you we'll let you drive the pace car every year, but we will certainly welcome you back. So, Jim, hang around with us. Watch the end of the race up here, and this should be pretty neat. We're, I think, going to have us a shootout here, and, there's nothing better than a lot of guys going at it for a $1.5 million, their face on the BorgWarner Trophy, and a shot at immortality. So hang around. Jim, great job today.
3: Thank you very much.
1: Great job today. Okay, let's go downstairs to Kim Morris. Kim, what's it? Well, no, first let's go to Howdy Bell back at the Clarion Infield Medical Health Center.
4: We're standing here with Thomas Schechter. I know when we were at the media tour, you were so high for the month of May. You had a wonderful month here. Let's first of all tell everybody how you are physically.
5: I'm fine.
4: Okay. The Infiniti engine today.
5: It was great. It was good. We were powerful the whole way through.
4: What caused your problem out there?
5: I don't know. Mid-corner. I don't want to say that anything broke. When I'm not for certain, but I turned mid-corner, all of a sudden the car just went straight. I had no control of the car whatsoever. So we have to have a look at it. It's a really unfortunate. We're in a position to win, but we'll be back for Texas.
4: We'll look forward to seeing you. Good luck the rest of the year, bud.
5: Thank you.
4: Thank you. Now back to you, Mike.
1: Well, it was a heck of a drive by Thomas Schechter today. Absolutely no doubt about that. And the good news is for Red Bull Cheever Racing is the fact that the boss, Eddie Cheever, still has the opportunity to win this race. It would be his second. Very quickly to Kim Morris with an update on Paul Tracy.
6: Paul Tracy brought his 7-Eleven DeLar in for a 10.7 stock, tires and fuels on that. And he says his only concern now is whether Elio Castroneves can go all the way. He's betting he can't.
1: Okay, so Elio Castroneves will lead the field of the green flag with 180 laps complete. Elio Castroneves is your leader. Alex Barron runs second. Felipe Giafone is third. Paul Tracy is fourth. Eddie Cheever runs fifth. Jeff Ward is sixth. Buddy Lazier is seventh. And here they come. Paul Tracy will go side by side, and it looks like Paul Tracy will attempt to make the pass. Elio Castroneves and Felipe Giafone are your leaders. Alex Barron run third. Paul Tracy, Eddie Cheever, Jeff Ward, Buddy Lazier, Michael Andretti, Richie Hearn, and Robbie Gordon. Those cars are all on the lead lap, along with the 11th place car of Joe DeFerrin. As we watch them move down the back straight towards Mark James, Elio Castroneves, Mark, is still the leader.
7: That's right. He had Dario Franchitti get by him in that 27th car. That's the lap car. Kenny Breck, then the lap car of Al Unser, and then it's Felipe Giafone.
8: Felipe Giafone, as Mark said, has two lap cars in front of him, and right now Castroneves, last year's winner, down the front straightaway.
1: So we're taking a look now at the three car of Elio Castroneves. He's the leader. He's in front of Jerry Baker in one.
7: And the traffic is going to be a problem for those trying to catch him right now. Castroneves shows the way. Giafone runs in the number two spot. They run into the number two turn right now.
9: Castroneves has Dario Franchitti in front of him, about six or seven car lengths, but Elio Castroneves seems to have it going right now.
7: He is already setting up for turn three, and Felipe Giafone still can't clear the traffic of Al Unser Jr., your leader, setting up for turn number four.
8: And the only car in front of Castroneves is that lap car of Dario Franchitti. And Giafone really has some lap cars in front of him, including Al Unser Jr.
1: Elio Castroneves making a bid to become the first back-to-back winner at the Indianapolis Motor Speedway since Al Unser did it back in 70 and 71, as we now begin to count the final laps at the 86th Indianapolis 500. We want to say welcome to all of you listening to the 86 500 in Baltimore, Maryland on WJFK AM, in Jackson, Michigan on WKHM AM, in Butte, Montana on KBOW AM, in Fairmont, West Virginia on WMMN AM, and in Albuquerque, New Mexico on KDEF AM. Today's race on the American Forces Radio Network, broadcasting to the United States Armed Forces, serving in over 177 countries and aboard our ships at sea. Elio Castroneves is the leader with 13 laps remaining. Kevin Lee, he's in front of you in two.
9: Elio Castroneves, last year's winner, has the advantage right now. And there are a couple of lap cars between the second place car, Felipe Giafone, Kenny Breck, and Al Unser in the middle of that chase.
7: It's looking like Giafone's going to need some help in the way of some misfortune for Castroneves. Don't want to see that happen. Castroneves is hooked up. He's in the north end. Felipe trying to close in but can't.
8: Castroneves has a lap car behind him in Franchitti, then Al Unser Jr. He's got a lot of room between Giafone.
1: So Elio Castroneves right now, we're wondering, he has completed 30 laps, Jim Murphy, 12 laps to the finish. Can he go the distance?
2: Well, that was the exact question I posed to Marlboro Team Penske, and the answer I got back was a grin, a chuckle, and a very nervous, it's going to be very close. Keep in mind, eight of those laps have been run under caution. That helps a great deal. They've also had Elio Castroneves lifting the throttle at the end of the straightaway, breathing the engine, giving himself a little bit of an advantage there in the fuel department. And finally, as you mentioned, he's got some room. He doesn't have to run as fast. He's got some lap cars. That will all play to his advantage. Will he make it? Only the next 12 laps will tell.
1: Johnny Parsons Jr., shades of Nazareth with Gilles DeFerrin, and the way they leaned that car up, they just couldn't make it go those final couple of laps.
10: Well, they used two different race strategies, Mike. You know, with a two-car team or more, you can do that. And Castroneves is in the same position that DeFerrin was at that race in Nazareth, and they stretched it but one lap. They had one lap short, and they're going to have to stretch it here. If they stay green, I don't see him making it, but that's part of their drama here.
1: What do you think, JR? Can he make it?
11: That's anybody's guess. Doesn't look like it from the numbers, but you know, they're gambling, and that's sometimes you have to roll the dice.
1: Leaders off of turn number four, Elio Castroneves. Felipe Giafone runs second. Third place to Paul Tracy. As we take a look now, the three machine of Elio Castroneves setting up in front of Jerry Baker in one.
7: And he still has a nice little lead. He's got a couple of lap cars. Here comes Giafone at that moment. So you can see the distance. He has a full short two lead. He's going into turn two.
9: The lap car in front of him is Kenny Breck. The lap car right behind him. In fact, there are two of them. Dario Franchitti is behind the leader, Elio Castroneves, but you have to go two cars back to get to the second place machine of Felipe Giafone.
7: Three laps ago, it looked like Giafone was starting to close a bit, but he still can't work his way around Al Unser Jr. It's about a full turn now, the distance between first and second.
8: You're right, Mark. The gap is widening. There's a lot of space between Castroneves and Giafone. They head down the straightaway.
1: Elio Castroneves is now working on a considerable lead, and as they have mentioned, it is getting bigger by the moment. 3.34 seconds over Felipe Giafone, 3.62 seconds over Paul Tracy, the leaders in two.
9: And as they head down to the north end now, it's still Elio Castroneves comfortably in front by more than 3 seconds.
7: Yeah, stretching it out about a quarter length of the straightaway now. Breck comes through first, then it's Castroneves, then it's Franchitti, then Hunter, then Giafone.
8: There is so much space. It's Castroneves is just buffered by Breck and Franchitti, and then Giafone has a lot of work to do to get around Unser.
1: This time by Elio Castroneves, completing 192 laps. That time, 219.943 miles an hour. He's in one.
7: Give you an idea, as Giafone enters turn one, it is Castroneves going out of turn two. Mike, that's how much room there is for him to play with. Right now, he's already on the back straightaway.
9: And before he can even think about catching up to Castroneves, Felipe Giafone still has two lap cars to deal with. He's trying to get by Little Al right now.
7: Breck's starting to pull out a little bit. Castroneves, as Jim Murphy reported for the pit, starting to pull out of it a little bit. Again, still no benefit to Giafone in terms of being able to get around Al Unser Jr.
1: Oh, he picked up Elio Castroneves on the front straight, crossing the yard of Briggs. He is seven laps away from making it two in a row, Jerry Baker.
7: Keep in mind that those lap cars are not playing a part at all, because right now, Giafone can't even catch the lap cars. That's how strong Castroneves is. He exits turn two.
9: And both of the lap cars seem to be going about the same pace as the leader, Elio Castroneves. Dario Franchitti, who is back in the pack, is right behind Castroneves going into three.
7: Yeah, right in his tire cracks as they pass in front of us. Then it's about a quarter of a turn back to Al Unser Jr. and then Felipe Giafone.
8: Castroneves in that number three red and white Marlboro car is quickly down the front straightaway, and Giafone still lagging behind.
1: Marlboro team Penske, Elio Castroneves' crew dominated the pit stop competition a couple of days ago, and right now Elio is well on his way. He is six laps away, Kevin Lee, from making it two straight here at the Speedway in front of you.
9: But actually his lead is getting a little bit shorter. It's less than 2 seconds right now, and lap traffic shouldn't be a problem for Castroneves because Breck is well out in front.
7: Kenny Breck passes in front of us, as you said, and then they're starting to bunch up a little bit. Castroneves, Franchitti, then Unser, and then Giafone. They're starting to close the gap.
8: They are starting to close the gap. In fact, Breck has run away from Castroneves as Giafone looking to pass Unser.
1: So we will look for Felipe Giafone as Felipe Giafone moves to the rear wing of Al Unser Jr. They'll go side by side in turn number one. Giafone makes the pass.
7: He does indeed. Franchitti moved over to the left side, gave him some racing room, and that's the way they'll line up going into number two.
9: Castroneves has Franchitti right behind him, and that's the only car between the first and second place cars. Giafone is within range.
7: Giafone is more than within range now. He starts to close, and we see Franchitti go up high on Castroneves. Giafone starting to close the gap in the north end.
8: Castroneves is not moving as quick as he was, and Giafone has him in his sights in between his Franchitti.
1: This was a 3.5 second lead just a couple of laps ago. Now let's take a look at the differential. It is now down to 43 hundredths of a second in one.
7: Yeah, there's the pass made by Giafone's going to stay in line. And he'll still pull up to about three or four car lengths behind Castroneves.
9: Giafone looks down to the inside. He won't get him in turn two. Castroneves now has to deal with a lap car in front of him as they head down to the north side.
7: Fans on their feet as it's going underneath. Giafone starts to go underneath along with Castroneves underneath Franchitti. Has to back out of it. Franchitti still leading the way. Here comes Paul Tracy outside of Giafone.
8: Paul Tracy on the outside has passed Giafone. He's in second now. He's got some room. He's trying to make the pass.
1: Paul Tracy with an incredible pass on Felipe Giafone in turn number four. Now he'll try to chase down Elio Castroneves in one.
7: And right now, Tracy is on a flat run. He got it right. His teammate Brad Keeney with ease. Giafone will go around him also. They're set up into turn two right now.
9: The top three cars are running 1, 2, 3. No lap traffic involved. And it's Elio Castroneves out in front of Paul Tracy.
7: Castroneves trying to get the job done. Trying to hold off this charge from Paul Tracy. Has a three-car length advantage at the end of the short chute in the north end.
8: Castroneves trying to hold off Tracy. Tracy hasn't been here since 1995. He chases down Castroneves on the straightaway.
1: As they approach the yard of bricks, less than three-car lengths separate first and second place. Elio Castroneves. Paul Tracy will go to the high side in one.
7: How much fuel does he have? We're going to find out. Castroneves. Fast as you can see it, that's the way they hit the second turn.
9: The lead is down to 2.5 car lengths. Elio Castroneves looking for two in a row. Paul Tracy has him in his sights.
7: All the qualifying struggles for Team Green, but boy, Paul Tracy looking good right now. A crash back in two as Tracy tries to make the pass.
9: Problem
7: he makes the pass in the north, then he hit George Pistoneri. Action is on the speedway.
8: And Paul Tracy has made the pass. He's gotten around Castroneves.
9: Redon
8: Mikey heads your way.
1: Paul Tracy will take the yellow flag. It looks like he will win the Indianapolis 500 as the yellow and white are displayed. Paul Tracy made the pass on the north end, and let's wait and see. According to race control, the pass will not stick. Paul Tracy will move back to second place. Elio Castroneves will be shown as the leader, we believe. We'll check on this. The pass was made on the north end of the racetrack as yellow waved on the course, so we'll have to wait and see how this will stand right now. Donald Davidson, we are seeing the yellow and white flag displayed together. The field is being shown the flag. Where do we stand with this?
12: My guess would be in NASCAR, you race to the flag. We don't do that here. You revert to the previous lap, I believe, and so that'll put Elio Castroneves would be the leader. In fact, they've now waved him around into the lead with Paul Tracy in second.
1: So Pistoneri, you saw a great pass up there, and it looked like Paul Tracy was going to finally get the brass ring here at the Speedway as we see the Canadian flag just now being thrown over the rail. We see the white and yellow flag waving together as Paul Tracy comes to the line. We've got Felipe Giafone. We see Sam Hornish Jr. Pistoneri, they're in front of you.
8: Yeah, here comes Elio Castroneves. He's got the lap car of Franchitti. Yeah. They're coming your way to the pagoda.
1: So the twin checkers will wave along with the yellow. The 86th Indianapolis 500-mile race belongs to Elio Castroneves. Two in a row for Elio at the Speedway on a beautiful May day. Let's go to Adam Alexander.
2: Roger Penske celebrating for the 12th time in Indianapolis. You've done it again. Congratulations.
13: Well, it was a crazy finish there. You know, Jill, we lost a wheel, but we in there all day long. I mean, what a great run. I mean, I can't believe it, quite honestly.
2: Were you holding your breath on the fuel at the end?
13: I was holding my breath for sure.
2: Roger Penske for the 12th time wins at Indianapolis, and Elio Castroneves now wins back-to-back at the greatest spectacle in racing.
1: Boy, what a way to complete this day. And we said we were going to call this one the pretzel, JR. And this is just one last twist.
10: The other one has it right.
1: Before this one ended.
10: That's
1: and
10: for sure.
1: We're looking at timing and scoring, and they show Paul Tracy as the first to complete 200 laps. Of course, he remained in front. The transponder showed the lap being completed. However, it is going to go to Elio Castroneves. As Donald mentioned, the scoring reverts back to the last completed lap, and Elio Castroneves held the lead at that point, and because of that, when the yellow came out on the track, Elio Castroneves maintained the lead. Let's very quickly go to Kim Morris. Kim.
6: There is an air of disbelief here in the Team Green pit. They believe they won this race. There's some communication between John Anderson and Barry Gwin. They want to see what the final word is, but they really thought they won this race.
1: Well, we're looking forward to hearing from somebody. Kim, if you can grab Barry Green, I would love to hear what he has to say. We're being told that he is on his way to protest this final standing, but apparently Elio Castroneves has won his second straight Indianapolis 500-mile race. The crew is on the wall, and you know what's coming next, folks. He's going to stop it at the yard of bricks right on the start-finish line. Elio Castroneves being joined now by the Marlboro team Penske crew. They dominated the pit stop competition a couple of days ago. He climbed the fence then. He's going to do it now. Let's go to Kim Morris.
6: Standing by with Barry Green. It really looked like you had that one won.
14: I'm still not so sure we didn't have it won. We, as far as we're concerned, we clearly passed him before the yellow. So we'll have to see. I mean, we're just going on what Paul says. Dario, his co-driver right behind him, saw the same thing.
6: Barry Green.
1: And of course, hear the disappointment in Barry Green's voice. We see the exultation down there, Donald Davidson, when it comes to the celebration going on with the Marlboro team Penske crew of Elio Castroneves. They even got the captain to climb the fence this time.
12: Oh, I didn't see that.
1: Yes, indeed. Roger Penske was on the fence here on the far left side, almost right underneath the flag stand.
12: Well, it was interesting to see that all the people were lined up along the pit wall on this side of the track, ready to run out. And then also there was a bunch of yellow shirts. The security people here, there must be about 14 or 15 that all ran to that area in anticipation that this would happen, and the people from the stands were running down there as well. But it's a great moment when this happens. A great piece of trivia just went away. We do still have Troy Ruttman as the youngest winner ever, because Thomas Schachter did have his problem along the way. But one of the great trivia questions, when was the last time somebody won the Indianapolis 500 2 years in a row? It used to be 31 years, and now that Al Unser record has gone by the wayside.
1: What a mob scene down on the track at the start-finish line at the Yard of Bricks, where Elio Castroneves parked the Marlboro team Penske Dallara. Chevrolet is back in victory lane here at the Indianapolis Motor Speedway. Jack Arud has our winner, Elio Castroneves.
15: Sorry. We shared those tears of joy on the fence. Can you describe your feeling?
16: That guy.
15: Oh, Roger Penske.
16: I got you.
17: Hey, you're going.
16: We did it again. Yeah. We did it again, man.
15: What a job, huh?
16: Fuck you, man. You're awesome. You're awesome. Well, unbelievable.
15: This may be the most unusual victory lane that has ever been held at the Indianapolis Motor Speedway. It is a movement now for the BorgWarner Trophy.
16: There you go. And your mom.
15: And Elio's mother comes. There's not much to be said. Just listen. With sister Katya. All right, we've got to ask you. We've got to ask you. Those last couple of laps, all we kept hearing was make mileage, make mileage. Well, what was going through your mind?
16: I tell you what, I didn't know. I was like, this is not the same as last year. Last year was harder because I have also back Mars in front of me. And all of a sudden now I had in front of me a much more of a challenge. And I didn't know if I lift off, if I keep going. Well, guys, I did it. I did it again.
15: How is that milk going to taste this year, Elio Castroneves?
16: It's going to taste it twice better. Oh, my goodness. Good job, man. I have to thank this Marlboro team, Penske, Cindric and Andy Bourne and everyone, Rick Ryan. I mean, those guys are unbelievable. And obviously, Indianapolis. Guys, this is unbelievable. You guys, amazing. I love you. Woo! Oh my goodness. I have no words, man. I don't know what to say anymore. I mean, you know, Jesus, it's just a dream come true, and every time I'm thinking about
15: it. Well, let's get Elio Castroneves over for the ceremonial taste of milk, and we'll go to...
1: So our congratulations to Elio Castroneves. It appears that there will be a protest by Barry Green and Team Green. But however, as it stands right now, Elio Castroneves is the winner of the 86th Indianapolis 500-mile race. Paul Tracy shown finishing second. Felipe Giafone is third. Alex Barron, the rookie, with an outstanding fourth-place finish. Let's go to Adam Alexander, who has Alex Barron standing by.
0: Yeah, an incredible day for Alex Barron, like Elio Castroneves. They played the fuel mileage game at the end. Alex, a fourth-place finish at Indianapolis. How do you feel?
18: Yeah, it's an awesome feeling. You know, the track really came to us on our setup, and pit strategy played with us a little bit there at the end. It helped us, but we had actually a sensor problem with mapping or something, and the car was really fluctuating before the restart, and then we had the restart, and I started to really back up. I just didn't have any power, and then we changed the map a little bit and started getting wound up, and I don't know, the harmonics just kind of kicked in, and we started to get some of the speed back, but just not quite enough.
19: You started 26th, you come to 4th. Are you surprised at all at how well you were able to run on your first Indy 500?
18: No, to be honest, I was pretty spectacle about everything that goes on during the race, but when you got a good car like we had, you know, I really enjoyed it. I mean, I'd love to do that again.
19: Alex Barron made his IRL debut a year ago at the Gateway International Raceway in St. Louis. His debut at Indianapolis, a successful one. He finishes 4th.
1: Okay, now let's get you back to what precipitated this strange finish. And we were racing on lap 198 complete. We were working on lap 199 when this incident occurred. And let's go back to Kevin Lee and turn to Kevin. There were two cars involved. Tell us who was involved and what can you see from where you are right now?
20: Laurent Redon and Buddy Lazier. And the crash was actually about a half a lap behind the leaders. That's why you still had the battle for the lead up front. They hit the outside of turn two and actually didn't come to rest until nearly midway through the straightaway. Our vision has been blocked the entire time by the safety trucks. We can see the MyJack car, the 34 car of Redon, up on the tow truck right now, has still have not seen the Buddy Lazier car and have no information as to whether they immediately got out or not. We couldn't see what was going on at that point.
1: Okay, so that's the word, and we're hoping for the best for both Buddy Lazier and Laurent Redon. This is kind of reminiscent, Donald, of what we saw at the end of the 1996 race, except that incident occurred just as the checkered flag was falling on Buddy Lazier, the incident down off of turn four.
21: That's right. That was Alejandro Zampedri, Roberto Guerrero, and Eliseo Salazar coming down, but you're absolutely right. It's rather similar, I suppose, to 1989 with Emerson Fittipaldi and Al Unser Jr. Bumping wheels on the next to last lap. But in that case, though, there wasn't a situation where we had an accident going on another part of the course and then a change for the lead. I mean, you know, this happens in midget and sprint car racing all the time, but then they slow everybody down and then wave the person, you know, back into the front. So we've got another situation like in 1995 when Scott Goody was actually the first person to complete 200 laps, right, but he didn't win.
1: Okay, let's go downstairs to Murph. You've got Paul Tracy?
2: I've got Paul Tracy here. Paul, the question I have to ask you, who won the Indianapolis 500?
22: Well, I think it's me that won. I mean, I know I was ahead of him going into three. I passed him around the outside. He blocked me. I was coming on him. He blocked me. I went to the outside, passed him around the outside, and then the yellow came out. And, you know, we have a protest in. We'll just have to wait and see what happens. But I really got to thank my team, everybody at Team Cool Green. I got to thank 7-Eleven, Big Gulp, for their support of the program, Firestone, Klein Tools. It'll be a big letdown if we don't get this, but we'll just have to see what happens.
2: What was going through your mind when you saw the yellow light?
22: I didn't see it until after I was ahead of them. So as far as I'm concerned, I was ahead. But, you know, we're going to go and look at the tapes, see when the yellow came out. But right now, in my mind, I was a winner because I was ahead of them.
2: Either way, it was a heck of a run, Paul Tracy.
1: Well, it's going to take a while to sort all this out, but it does appear right now that the protest will not be upheld, and Paul Tracy will wind up second here at the Indianapolis Motor Speedway on this beautiful May 26th afternoon. Elio Castroneves, it does appear, will be the winner. We pause 10 seconds for station identification. So we continue to wrap up what has been a unique Indianapolis 500-mile race with several incidents involving leaders throughout this race and then a crash on lap 199. The question is, did the crash occur before the pass occurred? Will that be the question? If, in fact, the pass took place before the crash, will Tracy have an opportunity to have his protest upheld?
11: Well, that's the part they're going to have to look at. The crash was in two. It would be my way of thinking that if the crash happened in the short chute or in turn two, the light would have come on simultaneously. I mean, it would have to. They would call yellow, yellow, yellow, and it would go yellow. So if he didn't pass him till he got to three, then it goes back to the lap previous in scoring, which puts Castroneves in the lead and Tracy in second. So that's going to be the call. They'll have to see how it turns out.
1: Well, either way, Felipe Giafone is going to be credited with a third-place finish. And Kim Morris, Felipe's got to be happy with that.
6: Felipe Giafone, this looked like it could be your win while they try to figure out what happened. What did you see out there?
3: I know Franquito was in the middle of everybody there. I don't know. He was trying to help Tracy out. And it was a shame. I mean, I had a really a winner car, you know, and I'm happy for the team. You know, we still finished third, but we really had a car to win this race. And I mean, I was just a little mad that Franchitti was in the middle, you know, just trying to help Tracy. And I was, just about to pass Castro Neves, but Franchitti was in the middle, you know.
6: Was Dario blocking?
3: I mean, he wasn't blocking, but he was just trying to hold Castro Neves. And then at that point, I had nowhere to go. They were too wide. I had to lift, you know, and then my car pushed turn three, and Tracy passed me in the outside. So I'm really a little bit disappointed for that.
6: They're crediting him with third place, Felipe Giafone.
1: Eddie Cheever will be credited with a fifth place finish here at the Indianapolis Motor Speedway. Adam Alexander standing by with the 98 500 champion.
19: It's the sixth time he's been in the top 10 in Indianapolis. Eddie, fifth today. Can you talk about your run?
4: By far and away the most disappointing 500 I've ever had. Car ran very well. I got at that first pit stop when there was a yellow, I got all out of sync and I had to keep passing the same cars over and over again. So I spent most of my time coming up through the field. The Nissan Infiniti engines ran impeccably. It was great to see Thomas up there leading the race as well as he was. I haven't spoken to him yet, so I do not know what happened to him. I seem to have one problem at the track the last two races. It's always Al Jr. I get behind him and he's a lap back and I keep losing position after position as if he doesn't want me to go by. I have no idea why.
19: A solid top five finish, but not exactly what Eddie Cheever wanted this afternoon in his 13th start at Indianapolis.
1: Well, unofficially, Elio Castroneves is the winner of the 86-500. Paul Tracy second. Felipe Giafone was third. Alex Barron fourth. Eddie Cheever fifth. Richie Hearn sixth. Michael Andretti seventh. Robbie Gordon eighth. Jeff Ward credited with ninth. Jill DeFerrin tenth. Kenny Breck 11th. Alan Sir Jr. 12th. Ayrton Dari 13th. Ari Lyondike 14th. Buddy Lazier 15th. Robbie Buell 16th. George Mack 17th. Billy Boat 18th, Dario Franchitti 19th, and Shige Hattori 20th, Raul Boisel 21st, Laurent Redon 22nd, Max Pappas 23rd, Sarah Fisher 24th, Sam Hornish Jr. 25th. These cars did not finish the race. Thomas Schechter in 26th place, Scott Sharp in 27th place, Tony Kanaan in 28th place, Rick Treadway in 29th place, Jimmy Vassar wound up 30th, Bruno Junqueira 31st, Mark Dismore 32nd, Greg Ray 33rd. The finishing order at the 86-500.
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5: 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To be successful, you have to travel in the right circles. At Firestone, we can't think of any better circles than the super speedways and oval tracks of the Indy Racing League. For more than 9 decades, Firestone tires have given drivers the traction, durability, and consistency needed for race day success. That's a major reason why Firestone, America's tire since 1900, is now the official tire of the Indy Racing League.
1: Mike King and the entire Indianapolis Motor Speedway Radio Network crew back at the Brickyard. The 86th Indianapolis 500 is over. Elio Castroneves, at least unofficially, is the winner. A protest has been lodged by Team Green. They are stating that the pass was made before the yellow light came out. We are happy to report that apparently Buddy Lazier and Laurent Redon, the two drivers involved in the lap 199 incident, are okay. Well, you've seen a lot of racing here, Chris Economaki, and today you saw another classic. I said we were going to have to nickname this one the pretzel because of all the twists and turns. Your take on the 86 500.
7: Well, it was an incredible day of racing before a huge crowd. And the first time we saw, we don't know whether we had 9 or 10 different leaders. In two occasions, leaders hit the wall all by themselves and knocked themselves out of the race. The finish was separated by 3/100ths of a second. I would call this race the year of the rookie, who Kanaan and Scheckter did so well. It may be Roger Penske's 12th victory as a car owner. However, there's a bit of embarrassment there when the wheel falls off of the car champion's car. So one pit crew is going to get all kinds of accolades, and the other one, I'm sure, is in for a serious talking to. Robbie Gordon has already left the grounds for Charlotte, North Carolina, in his stock car racing tonight. Castro Nevis was gambling incredibly dangerously towards the end of the race. He made one fewer pit stop than all the others. But I think the significance of this race today will be what Donald Trump saw in the size of the crowd. Mr. Trump is a guest here today, and he's involved with a company that's thinking about building a racetrack at the Meadowlands near New York City. And I feel certain that when business begins on Tuesday, Mr. Trump will be on the phone saying, "Hey, wake up, guys. We want one of these."
1: Chris Economaki, the editor and publisher of National Speed Sport News and the dean of American Motorsports Journalists, is always a great pleasure to have you in our broadcast booth, and we look forward to seeing you again in August for the Brickyard 400 and again next May for the 87th Indianapolis 500-mile race. Well, now let's go out to the corners and take a deep breath, and we'll start with Jerry Baker. Bake, what do you think of this one?
8: Well, you know, I've just listened to Chris there. He was right. It was a terrific race to watch, but a very difficult race to broadcast, Mike, because in past races over the years that I've been involved, you kind of get into a rhythm. You get the feeling like things are going in a symmetrical form. This thing never did take a rhythm to it today. Very difficult to stay on top of what was going on, and about the time you got it figured out, somebody was in the wall. But a terrific winner, an exuberant winner, and a great team, and a terrific crowd and a great day. I guess that's all you can ask for.
1: That really is all you can ask for, Bake. Thanks so much for another great job, and we look forward to hearing your call again very, very soon. May will be here before you know it. Let's go to turn two and Kevin Lee.
20: We appear to be on our way to one of the classic finishes in the Indianapolis 500, but the turn two incident heading into the last lap stopped that short, but it still was a terrific day with most of the passing coming in pit stop exchanges. But I guess one way to look at this is it won't be very hard for the engravers and for those that update the BorgWarner Trophy to get it updated and set for next year with the exact same image coming in again next year.
1: Kevin, you're exactly right. All they're going to have to do is recast the mold that they used this year, which Elio says looks like he was driving 200 miles an hour without his helmet on. Let's go to turn three. Mark Janes, another great call. And by golly, the month of May, it seems like it ends far too quickly.
9: And what a miserable month of May it was up until this point. Boy, Mother Nature provided us with a fabulous showcase in terms of Indiana weather in which to get this 86th running in. Congratulations to Elio Castro Nevis for again taking his place in motorsports history. And again, Mike, as folks are well aware, it's our 50th anniversary, and we hope to make the next 50 years even better. We all hope we're a part of it. We thank the listeners for their loyalty and trust that they'll stay tuned for the greatest spectacle in racing. A great race day, Mike. Thank you.
1: Mark, thanks so much. Look forward to working with you just a couple of weeks from now at Texas Motor Speedway for the Boomtown. Is it the Boomtown 500, John Royer? I believe that's right, the Boomtown 500. I'll check on that to make sure. Now let's move to turn four. Chris Denary and Chris, well, I tell you, we had a lot of fun with this one today, but sure would have been nice to stay green for those final two laps, wouldn't it?
10: You're right, Mike, and I echo what Bake said. You know, it's only my second race here in turn four, and it was a difficult race to call at times, and a lot of hopes and dreams vanished today for some leaders. Two leaders crashed, Tony Kanaan and Thomas Scheckter. Sam Hornish crashed here, so his hopes and dreams were out, and Paul Tracy didn't crash, but he made a pass in turn four that didn't count. And you know what? As someone who specializes and sponsorships on a daily basis. Mike, isn't it amazing what happened to Team Penske today? A year ago, they came to Indianapolis, and they could not have their major sponsor, Marlboro, on the side. Last year, it was blank. This year, Roger Penske decided Team Penske deserved and needed to be in the IRL. And what happens? Team Penske wins, and Marlboro has its place as a champion.
1: And Elio is climbing the fence yet again. It's well, might become a fixture here as Elio Castroneves is 2 for 2, Donald Davidson, at the Indianapolis Motor Speedway. Has that ever happened before?
21: No, that has never happened. Ray Haroon had a perfect record by starting in the race once and winning and then retiring. Juan Pablo Montoya also has a perfect record where he ran in the race once and won and hasn't been back. But everybody else that won in their first attempt, and there were several of those, they didn't back it up with a win. So Castroneves is the first person ever to drive in two Indianapolis 500s and win them both.
1: And Roger Penske has another one.
21: A 12th win. That's just unbelievable because Lou Moore had the record of 5 for so long. And I remember wondering, well, you know, all the records you think will never be broken. I mean, when I was growing up, Cliff Brazier and Chet Miller had 16 starts. That was the record. Now the record's A.J. Foyt with 35. So all the records that you think will ever be broken often are. Lou Moore with the 5 wins, as I say, and then I remember Roger Penske catching that, surpassing it, doubling it, and he's still not done.
1: Donald, is always a pleasure. Looking forward to next May.
21: Well, this was we finally had a nice day. This is the best weather I think we've had for a 500 in many, many years.
1: Many years.
21: And it's just one of those you leave here after qualifications and after the race saying, what if? And I'd like to have run those last 2 laps under green and seen what happened.
1: That would have been nice. Donald, is always a great pleasure.
21: Thank you,
1: Johnny
21: Mike.
1: Parsons, Jr., we head to Texas Motor Speedway here in a matter of a week and a half, 2 weeks, to run the 6th race on the 2002 schedule. But going to be tough for some guys to leave this one behind.
12: But you know that track at Texas, Mike, always shows us a good race, good hard close passing, and the high bank track, the high speeds, it does not disappoint like today. This crowd was on their feet most of the day, and a lot of people are still here in their seats. We're being entertained down here in front of the pagoda. The accolades are going to the winner and the team, and they certainly deserve it. Our congratulations to them. But, man, what excitement. A little bit of controversy at the end, but we saw on the replay the yellow light definitely was out before Paul Tracy got by him. Had they not had that crash, he would definitely won it.
1: I think you're exactly right. JP, thanks so much. Looking forward to working with you all season long on the Indy Racing League trail. JR, you've got somebody nipping at your heels to join that three-timer club down there. Elio Castroneves, 2 for 2, and who knows? He's 27 years old. He's got a few more left in him.
9: Certainly well deserved. It was a race today of many moods, you know, and the old saying, no matter how much things change, they always stay the same, prevailed. We saw a lot of interesting racing, a disappointment, heartbreak for Thomas Schechter, who was leading the thing convincingly. And now we see Roger Penske with his 12th victory and Elio in there, 2 in a row. The first 2 he's ever run. So it's an incredible part of the history book, and I think all of the competitors today are to be commended. It was a good race, a lot of disappointment, and a lot of glee, so that's the way it goes, and we look forward to always coming back here every year and seeing what it has to offer.
1: JR, thanks so much. We look forward to seeing you throughout the year along the Indy Racing League trail, and you'll be back in the pace car.
9: Yes, I will.
1: Yeah. We'll see you there. Behind the wheel, that's where you look best.
9: All right, Mike, thank you.
1: Okay, Johnny Rutherford, thanks so much. Well, it has been an interesting day, folks. Once again, here is your unofficial lineup. Once the protest is heard, it will be made official. Elio Castroneves is the winner. Paul Tracy, 2nd. Felipe Giafone is 3rd. Alex Barron, 4th. Eddie Cheever is 5th. Richie Hearn is 6th. Michael Andretti is 7th. Robbie Gordon is 8th. Jeff Ward is 9th. And Gilles DeFerrin is 10th. Kenny Breck, 11th. Alan Sir Jr., 12th. Ayrton Dari, 13th. Ari Lyondike, 14th. Buddy Lazier, 15th. Robbie Buell, 16th. George Mack was 17th. Billy Boat was 18th. Mario Franchitti was 19th, and Shige Hattori was 20th. Raul Boisel came home 21st. Laurent Redon was 22nd. Max Pappas, 23rd. Sarah Fisher, 24th. Sam Hornish Jr., 25th. Thomas Schechter gets credited for 26th, but boy, did he have a great day. Scott Sharp was 27th. Tony Kanaan was 28th. He also had a great car today. Rick Treadway was 29th. Jimmy Vassar was 30th. Bruno Ginchera, 30th. 31st. Mark Dismore, 32nd. Greg Ray wound up 33rd. Nine different leaders today. Scheckter, Junqueira, Kanaan, DeFerrin, Giafone, Sharp, Barron, Tracy, and Castro Neves. 21 times the lead changed hands during the 86th running of the Indianapolis 500-mile race. And for the first time since February of 2001, a driver other than Sam Hornish Jr. will lead the Indy Racing League points. Elio Castro Neves, by virtue of his win, takes a 26-point lead into the Boomtown 500 at Texas Motor Speedway. 1 week, make it 2 weeks from yesterday, 13 days from now. He will own a 26-point lead over Gilles DeFerrin. His teammate, Sam Hornish Jr., drops to third. Felipe Giafone is fourth, and Scott Sharp is fifth. Live coverage of the 86th running of the Indy 500 has been brought to you in part by Firestone, America's tire since 1900. 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Production assistance by John Acton and Ashley Fernandez. Our pit producer was Brian Livingston. Turn announcers today, Jerry Baker, Kevin Lee, Mark James, and Chris Denary. The turn spotters, Ramona Baker, Steve Immel, Tom Stamper, and Tom Savage. Our pit reporters today, Kim Morris, Jim Murphy, and Adam Alexander, all three doing a great job. Pit spotters, Patrick Steven, Tara Sillert, and Mitch Smith. Covering the garage today, Chuck Marlowe, as always, a super job. And reporting from the medical center was Howdy Bell. Commentary by Chris Economaki of National Speed Sport News. Our driver analyst today, Johnny Rutherford and Johnny Parsons Jr. The historian is Donald Davidson. Our producer is John Royer. Join us on Saturday, June the 8th, from Texas Motor Speedway for live coverage of the Boomtown 500. And so we close the book on yet another Indianapolis 500-mile race. This has been a special month of May for all of us associated with the Indianapolis Motor Speedway Radio Network. Special because even in our 50th year of producing the worldwide network broadcast of this great event, we continue to be thrilled by the dawning of another race day in the month of May. The fans, the drivers, the cars, the many traditions that make the Indianapolis Motor Speedway and this 500-mile race so very special. It is indeed a privilege for all of us to be a small part of the event that is the Indy 500, and we look forward to the month of May 2003 when we'll meet here again to be awed once more. For Sid Collins, Paul Page, Lou Palmer, and Bob Jenkins, this is Mike King bidding you good morning, good afternoon, and good evening wherever you might be. And congratulations to Marlboro Team Penske and Elio Castro Neves, the winner of the 86th Indianapolis 500-mile race. Coverage of the Indianapolis 500 is a copyrighted program of the Indianapolis Motor Speedway Radio Network.

0: This is Kings of Speed, stories of men that have answered the challenge of the great Indianapolis 500-mile race. I'm Paul Page with another look at the historic past of the 500. The first lap is always dangerous. In 1930, Chet Gardner, starting fifth, spun on the first lap, but surprisingly hit no one. But as speeds increased, a vacuum was formed by the rush of the race cars, and the drivers were pulled along almost out of control. 1949 saw George Lynch start eighth and charge the first turn, determined to lead that first lap, only to veer into the wall in the south chute and flip over. In 1958, 15 cars tangled on the third turn on the first lap as Ed Elasian spun. In 1966, Billy Foster tapped Gordon Johncock, starting a 12-car pileup on the start. In that accident, A.J. Foyt jumped from his car and climbed the safety fence. As he did that, he cut his hand, becoming the only injury in that race. In 1973, Salt Walther flipped upside down after slamming the straightaway wall in a 13-car pileup on the start. Because of this history, we are always apprehensive at the start of a 500. Now, you might be thinking about that tragic Sachs-McDonald crash in 1964. Wasn't that a first-lap crash? No, that's a common mistake. Those cars actually crashed together as the leader of the race, Jimmy Clark, was starting lap number 3. This has been Kings of Speed, a look at the past of the world's greatest race, the Indianapolis 500.
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7: Here comes James Hinchcliffe. He'll move to the inside of Briscoe. He'll be the leader of lap number one as he leads by a nose at the yard.
8: That's the best lined-up start that we've ever seen. But you know what? The best thing, Mike, no incident. They've all made it to the first
9: Dario
8: lap.
9: Dario Franchitti was coming in. He got tagged from behind by E.J. Viso.
10: Change for the lead on the exit of pit lane. It was James Hinchcliffe and the GoDaddy crew with a lightning quick snipe.
7: They fan out, coming to the green flag. It looks like Marco Andretti will hook up. He'll go to the extreme inside, trying to get past Ryan Briscoe.
11: We saw the green flag on that restart. That was disjointed at best as the leader went from first to third.
7: Here comes Marco Andretti to the inside. He'll make the slingshot move, Jake Query, around Briscoe, and Marco is out in front.
12: It is 92 degrees. We've officially tied the track record for the hottest day for the Indianapolis.
9: Remarkable job by the number 50 target team after contact on pit lane went all the way to the back, but Frank Keating, I think, had worked his way back up into the top 10 already.
13: And oh, we've got a crash. the south end. In between turns 1 and 2, Will Power is involved.
11: The 50 machine of Dario Franchitti goes to the bottom side of Takuma Sato, and he will make the pass at the entrance to turn 3.
14: No team orders here, huh? Scott Dixon now goes back up front.
11: Now moving to the inside, Tony Kanaan has gone to second. Here comes Ryan Briscoe. Kanaan will go for the lead at 1. He's got
15: now
11: it.
15: He's trying to hold off Dario Franchitti. And now Franchitti makes the pass.
11: They're side by side across the yard of bricks. Give the lead to the 11 car of Tony Kanaan.
14: So now we got a crash, and you're not going to believe who it is. Marco Andretti.
15: It is Takuma Sato, about a 10 car length disadvantage now. He's in second. He is behind the leader, Dario Franchitti.
11: The white flag is out. Takuma Sato, the Ray Hall Letterman Lanigan driver, now pulling up on the leader, Dario Franchitti. Will he make the move? No, he'll crash in turn number 1.
14: Dario Franchitti got through that, and Takuma Sato did not.
6: And now, it's time to go racing once again at the world's greatest race course.

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1: Coming on the heels of the record-setting 2012 Indianapolis 500, a race that saw 34 lead changes among 10 different drivers on a blistering hot day, we return to the corner of 16th and Georgetown in Speedway, Indiana, wondering what 200 laps of racing will bring today. Storylines are plentiful. The weather is cooler than a year ago by some 30 degrees. Rain could be a factor. A local hero gets sent to start on pole. A 21-year-old rookie will go off in the middle of row one. And both Elio Castroneves and Dario Franchitti have a chance to join the exclusive four-time winners club. Voit Racing is a contender. Honda looks to rebound after getting crushed in qualifying. And most of the experts are picking Marco Andretti to win. Good morning, good afternoon, and good evening, wherever in the world you might be. We are coming to you live from the world's greatest race course, the Indianapolis Motor Speedway, and we're ready to bring you exclusive coverage of the 97th renewal of the greatest spectacle in racing, the Indianapolis 500. Coming to you 104 feet above the yard of bricks at the world's greatest race course. Mike King and the entire IMS Radio Network crew with you on a cool, overcast race day morning at the Indianapolis Motor Speedway. We've got a great crew that will be covering the pits for you this year. It includes Nick Yeoman, Dave First, Michael Young, and joining us, generally, you hear him and see him on the NBC Sports Network, but Kevin Lee, welcome back to the Indy 500.
2: Thank you, Mike. This is always the highlight of the year. It is an honor and a privilege to be a part of this broadcast. I've just walked out from the garage area. It's always a special time when the drivers make their way down Gasoline Alley. I walked first with Ed Carpenter. The ovation was huge for the local hometown hero. And then I think everybody's favorite, Tony Kanaan, just came through Gasoline Alley. We're now near the yard of bricks. We're expecting a fantastic race today, but it's going to be tough to top what we saw on Carb Day Friday afternoon, a four-wide finish, and I'm with the winner of the Freedom 100 Firestone Indy Lights race, Peter Dempsey. Peter, you're fourth. Coming out of the fourth turn, how did you win that race, and how did you guys not crash?
3: Well, I mean, it was an amazing race, and the support from the fans here at IMS is unbelievable. And how did I win it? When they went three wide, I thought I was going to go for a podium. And, man, I just got the run to the line. Wasn't really expecting it, but I knew I got across the line first, and I shoved my fist in the air, and it was enough to take it. But it was an incredible race. We made a great bit of history, I think, here for the Firestone Indy Lights series, for the Freedom 100, and for IndyCar in general here at IMS. And I'm glad we could put on a great show for the fans.
2: What a first win in Indy Lights. Congratulations, Peter. Good luck to you. Let's hear from some of the other stories, and let's welcome in now Michael Young.
4: Guys, I am at Gasoline Alley, a gray day, but the fans are jamming this Gasoline Alley area. One of the most impressive moments thus far today. Team Target making their way out to the track. Dario Franchitti, Scott Dixon, along former Target Chip Ganassi driver, Alex Zanardi. It was a fantastic sight. Marco Andretti just going out with his grandfather. The fans went crazy. He put his hand over his heart, and he saluted the fans. They slowly make their way out to pit lane and to Nick Yeoman.
5: Yeah, and as we make our way down pit lane, the Penske drivers making their way out onto the racetrack as well. Just saw A.J. Allmendinger making his debut in the Eyes.net IndyCar Series in the Indianapolis 500 and walking down pit lane right now, probably about 40 yards from the yard of bricks, as a driver that wants to kiss them for the fourth time. That is Elio Castroneves. His teammate Will Power is just a little bit farther behind. So the Penske drivers, three of many, now making their

0: Back in 1963, Parnelli, still so popular that his new book that is out sold out during a autograph session yesterday. All getting ceremonial laps today here at the Speedway. In fact, Parnelli getting opportunity to drive once again old Calhoun that he won with back in 1963. That's the scene down here on pit road.
1: Well, that's hearing from our Extragen pit reporters for the first time today. Remember, Extragen changing the way the world takes temperatures. And with temperatures in mind, we have not yet reached the 60-degree mark here at the Indianapolis Motor Speedway. Remember, last year, 92 degrees, a track temp of nearly 130. It was a scorcher. Today, just the opposite. No sunshine right now, but the weatherman says that we should be in good shape weather-wise for the 97th running of the Indianapolis 500.
2: Hi, this is A.J. Fart. Donald, congratulations on your 50th year. I hope you make 50 more.
1: 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Foyt, wishing Donald Davidson a happy 50th race broadcast here on the IMS Radio Network. 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
1: 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And, Donald, I know that 50 races earlier in 64 when you stepped into the booth for the first time with Sid Collins, you never anticipated becoming part of the magic and the lore that is part of the Indianapolis 500. And 50 races later, here you are. You are part of this event. So it's
3: well,
1: great to have
3: you
1: back in the booth.
3: Thank you very much indeed. In fact, I apologize to you. I told you I would be up here right before 11 o'clock, and it was about 10 after. And the reason was I was down helping load the iconic winners into the pace cars.
1: Right.
3: And I think we had 10, and then there were a few cars put by in case there were other people showed up. And then Jeff Belska said, somebody said, do you want to get in? And Jeff Belska said, let's go. And I thought, well, this is a little tacky for me to do this, but he says it's okay. So
1: you took a lap.
3: So we took a lap. The interlopers behind the winners was Jeff Belska and his wife and myself. And I want to thank the fans out there for the really warm reception. But anyway, what we're to do here, and I'll just call it a day right here, and I'll go home and have a drink. And no, this has been fantastic. How you got Foyt to do that, I have no idea. But we were going to just look at the fact that Andy Granatelli, I believe, has attended every 500 since 1946. Now, he wasn't always an entrant for a few years. I mean, he was right after the war, and then there was a few years when he was not. But I don't think that he ever missed one. And this year, he was not able to make it. And I don't know if he listens to the radio, but Andy, if you're listening, we miss you. It just literally doesn't seem the same without you. And your unsung hero award was given yesterday to Al Spire. Jerry Baker was the compere for the drivers' meeting. We have lost four drivers since last year, which you asked me to touch on. I don't know that we've ever done that before. But Jerry Grant, who almost won the race in 1972, made a late pit stop leading, actually came across the line second, and then was docked the final 12 laps for a rule infraction that I won't go into right now. And but that was his he came very close to winning that one. He passed away. Eddie Russo, who was one of the few drivers left from the 1950s. Salt Walther, who was a great guy, very charismatic, also passed away. And then Art Malone, who was one of the final 12 drivers who drove a front engine car, passed away March 29th. So we now have only 11 living drivers who can say, I drove a front engine car in the Indianapolis 500. Throughout the rest of the day, we'll be touching on maybe some memorable broadcasts.
1: We asked, Donald, that that you condense 49 previous appearances into your top five moments, and we're going to be touching on those throughout the day. And by the way, allow me to also add we're missing this year, and was sad to say goodbye just about a month ago to former assistant starter Johnny Shipman, and certainly one of the all-time greats when it comes to motorsports journalism, the great Chris Economaki, who was a part of this broadcast for so long, Donald.
3: Also Ron Carroll, who
1: yes.
3: was a member of the broadcast team for so many years.
1: Yeah, and in fact, yeah. Yeah, it was, and very, very sad to lose him as well. It's we all know it's part of life, losing people, but certainly on this day wanted to remember them. So, Donald, you don't make predictions. You don't pick a winner. But certainly, I know you like cloudy days at the Speedway and what it can produce. But
3: no, I don't. I like sunshine.
1: One of your favorite things at the Speedway always seems to be on cloudy days. You seem to like the way the color pops.
3: Oh, there's no question about that. Yes. I used to take amateur movies at races in the mid-1970s. And whenever there was an overcast day or it was on the verge of a rainout or was a rainout, the colors were much brighter. So, yeah, that is one aspect, but I would like it to be warmer and sunny.
1: Donald, congratulations on 50 in a row.
3: Thank you very much,
1: 50
3: Mike.
1: In a row. We'll be hearing from Donald and his top five memories throughout today's race broadcast. When we come back, Paul Page, former voice of the 500, will join us as we get set for the 97th running of the Indianapolis 500. Back at the Indianapolis Motor Speedway, counting down to the start of the 2013 Indianapolis 500, the 97th renewal of the world's greatest race, and it's great to have you with us this morning as we continue our pre-race coverage, and it's also a pleasure to welcome to our radio booth, 104 feet above the Yard of Bricks here on the front straight in the IMS Pagoda, the great Paul Page, voice of the 500 from 1977 to 1989, calling some very memorable races during that span. And as always, it's great to have you back as a guest analyst once again this year.
4: I appreciate it. And I have a new career now. I'm a star. Well, not a star. I have a part in Turbo, the movie about Indy.
1: Well, there you go. So and it's coming out soon. And you
4: July
1: have seen
4: 17th.
1: Part of the finished product, right?
4: I am. I am. You ready? Big name,
1: right?
4: Announcer number one.
1: Announcer number one, and the screening here in Indianapolis
4: went
1: and,
4: very well.
1: Everyone is giving Turbo the thumbs up.
4: It looks good.
1: Yeah,
4: it looks good.
1: Paul, what are you looking at as we get set to start what will be a rather cool Indianapolis 500 this year, as compared to what was a very hot race 1 year ago? What are the things you're keeping your eyes on?
4: Well, obviously the temperature I am thinking about. Remembering back to 92 when the highest temperature of the day was 58 degrees.
1: Yep.
4: And because of that, the tires didn't heat up quickly coming out of a yellow flag situation. And we kept having green flag crash, until everybody figured out how you have to come out of the pits and get the tires warm. It's not going to be as bad today, but it's still going to be critical on how good is your into the pit and out of the pit time. And that may help decide, you know, with the close finishes we have here, that could be the race. I'm looking at the field, too, because you got a rookie sitting in the front row.
1: Yeah.
4: Another
1: the
4: one right behind him.
1: The youngest since Rex Mays in 1935 to start in the front row.
4: Good fact.
1: Yeah.
4: But I'm looking at the sixth row. Everybody used to say, and it's still part of the way people think about this field that race in it, you either want to be in the front or you want to be all the way in the back. In the front because you can drive away from a first lap incident, and in the back because you have plenty of warning. Problem is if you're caught in the middle of the pack if you have a melee on the first couple of laps. Row six. I mean, you're talking two former winners and Sato, you know, so that will be tough for them to try to figure out, and I'm sure there have been some very serious conversations going around row six, figure out exactly how they are going to move past and work their way through the first. The first couple laps, they're always critical here, but I think especially so today.
1: I can tell you this, Dario Franchitti feels darn good about both his chances and the teammates of his chance, Scott Dixon. He seems to be very content with the race car he's got.
4: And that is the row, Dixon, Franchitti, and Sato back in six. And then outside of the front row, Marco.
1: How about that? And he's my pick. And
4: my pick, too.
1: Yeah, most people are picking Marco Andretti this
4: year. So we've just doomed him.
1: Perhaps. Perhaps that is the case. Well, certainly, Paul, after 2012, with the record number of lead changes, all indications point to a race this year very similar to what we saw last year.
4: I think I said it at the end of the show here, that was the best race I've seen, eclipsing the 1960 race is my favorite. And I expect it to only get better today. I'm so pumped for this show. I can't believe it.
1: Well, we're looking forward to it. And Paul, of course, will be in and out throughout the race as he gathers some of that valuable inside information from both race control and downstairs on pit lane throughout our race coverage. And we'll be checking in with him. It's always great to see you.
4: Going to keep eye on fuel mileage for you, too.
1: Absolutely.
4: Thank you,
1: absolutely. Paul Page, voice of the 500, 1977 to 1989. As always, great to have him as part of our broadcast team as we continue on getting set for the 97th running of the 500. At the Indianapolis Motor Speedway, counting down to the start of the 2013 Indianapolis 500-mile race. Let's check in with one of our Exergen pit reporters, Nick Yeoman, for an update on the weather. Nick?
5: Yeah, Mike, obviously the storyline for much of today is going to be the fairly cool temperatures. A little windy down here on pit lane as well, but right now the ambient temperature right now at 62 degrees, track temperature at 72. That hopefully will warm up when we finally get these 33 race cars out onto the racetrack, but right now 62 degrees, that is the ambient temperature here in Speedway, Indiana, as we get set for the 97th running of the Indianapolis 500.
1: 30 degrees cooler than it was 1 year ago when the huge crowd that attends this event every year was literally baking under a hot Indiana sun. And certainly I think I prefer 62 to 92 and a heat index of 105 just about any day. Okay, time to check in with the Hall of Famer, Jerry Baker. We talked about Donald Davidson celebrating 50 consecutive races on the radio network. Well, how about Jerry Baker? He's still a young pup. He's only celebrating his 40th consecutive appearance on the network, and he is joined by our driver analyst, Davey Hamilton, here with our Firestone Drive to Victory, and we're going to be talking about what it takes to get to Victory Lane on those Firestone Firehawks today. And Bake, happy 40th in a row. You still look like a young pup.
6: Well, I started when I was 11, Mike, well, so that's one of the reasons why.
1: You carry it. You've been here all month, every day, yep. And give us your take. What do you think it's going to take to win this race today?
6: First thing, and Davey Hamilton will chime in on this as a car owner, you got to take care of your car. That's just very simple. You cannot go out there and try brushing around the wall or bumping other people. The second thing I thought about, Mike, was the fact that you've got to have good pit stops. That's one of the keys to any race. And the third thing, and this is something you and I chatted about on pole day last week, if you're the driver, Ed Carpenter, sitting on the pole, a single car team, you got to find a dance partner. I think that's really critical for Ed throughout this race today. What do you think, Davey?
1: Davey, you know, and the fact that Ed is in those first nine, the only driver without a teammate. I mean, you've got all three Penske cars starting in the top nine and all five Andretti cars. Does that put Ed at a disadvantage?
7: Well, I don't know if it's a disadvantage, Mike, but it's definitely a situation to where he does need help. And I don't know that you can really stage it. I think the race has to play out, and where you are is where you are. You can't really say, okay, I'm going to stick with my teammate only, unless you stay in a single-file line. But it's a 500-mile race. I think he's going to find somebody. I think he has a strong car. And, you know, watching him last year here, being a contender for this race and winning the last 500-mile race
1: absolutely.
7: In this series,
1: yep.
7: He can get the job done as a single-car team. For sure.
1: You made, Davey, 11 starts in this race, and you did several of them as a single-car team. What was your mindset as you started the race? Or does that simply go out the window, and once the green flag falls, does all of that kind of change?
7: On both sides, you know, as having teammates, I should say, at one point, it is a situation where we think, hey, we do need to work together, but it was very hard to ever make that actually happen. There's always a car in between us, or we couldn't get with each other. But as a single car team, you throw everything out the window and say, you know what, we got to worry about what we can do, how it plays out. We'll see who we run good out there with. We'll see who else needs some help besides just us and go with that.
1: Your guy Simon Pagenaud is going to start 21st, but, man, he was fast on carb day, the fastest, in fact. And it looks like Honda, just like last year, is kind of following the same script. Throw away qualifying. We just want to be fast on race day.
7: Well, I don't think they really want to throw away qualifying, though. We all want to be up front. Honda wants to be in that fast group.
1: Then their strategy failed just dominated.
7: Yeah, well, I think what happens, though, is for whatever reason, and I've never really been, it hasn't explained to me as a car owner, is I guess the reason is they want to see big speeds for qualifying.
1: Sure.
7: So what the league does is they turn the boost up just for qualifying. They take it away for this race. They take it away for all practice. So the only time that these drivers and these teams see extra boost is for qualifying. I think the situation is, Mike, that if you look at all the practice, there's Hondas mixed up in that top 10 with Chevrolets all week long. But when that extra boost goes into them, it doesn't advantage the Hondas very well. They really make their engines for what turbo boost that the rules allow to race with. So when they threw that extra boost, I think the Chevrolets take a big advantage, and it livens their engines up more so than the Hondas.
1: Bake, we talk about the draft here. Talk about what happened during practice. And you've seen it for the last 7, 8, 9 days that the cars were out on track. The Andretti guys have been out there doing it, 3, 4, 5 guys, all of their cars out there. They have practiced more drafting together than certainly anyone else out there, and they can kind of put a game plan together for that.
6: I thought it was fun, Mike. It's interesting if you were a non-race fan who may be here for the first time and saw those five cars out there, didn't realize they were team cars, and you're looking at them, you're going, what in the world is going on? Because they're moving around, they're moving in front of each other, they're running side by side. I think the Andretti guys have got this race figured out. Now, whether they can win or not, that's a totally different issue.
1: Well, the Firestone Drive to Victory brought to you by Firestone. Whatever you drive, drive a Firestone. Of course, Davey and Bake will be with us throughout the entire 200-mile race, and we'll be getting their input throughout. When we come back, we'll hear from the drivers that will start today on the front row of the 97th Indianapolis 500.
8: Hi, this is Bobby Unser. Donald Davidson's 50th anniversary. I can't believe it, but congratulations, Donald, and I know you'll do well.
9: Fantastic month of May for you. Fantastic month of...
5: Welcome back to the Indianapolis Motor Speedway as we count down to the 97th running of the Indianapolis 500. You know, one of the wonderful things about this racetrack is that the special memories and moments transcend generations at Carpenter, on the pole. Ed, maybe talk a little bit about some of your early memories of being here at the Indianapolis Motor Speedway.
10: There's a lot of them. You know, I mean, remember watching Rick Mears qualify in 91, you know, I remember coming out a Monday morning with Alan Sir Jr.'s family, and he let our family be a part of his, I believe it was his second win, you know, celebration photos. Eddie Cheever was a family friend, you know, being a part of his celebration, you know, being a part of those moments. You know, I've seen what that does to a guy and a family, you know, so just really hoping and praying that we have a successful race day.
5: What do you expect from this race today?
10: You know, I expect to go out and perform at a high level. I expect the whole team to do the same and execute our game plan, and I hope that's enough.
5: Best of luck today.
10: Thank you.
5: That is Ed Carpenter. He will start on the pole. Let's go to Kevin Lee.
11: Carlos Munoz will start his first 500 and his first IndyCar race in the middle of the front row. How prepared are you for this opportunity?
12: I'm thinking all my life I've been dreaming for that. I was racing since I was 8 years old to be like where I am now. It's going to be tough. It's going to be a long race, so you have to have a lot of passion. I have a great car. I'm really comfortable with myself. So my main goal is still to finish the race. I'm not going to put more pressure on me to say I have to win.
11: Good luck.
12: Thank you.
11: It's his Indy 600. He's already done the Freedom 100 in Indy Lights and involved in one of the most unbelievable finishes we've ever seen. He led most of the laps, and he ultimately finished fourth in a four-wide finish. Now to Michael Young.
13: With the driver starting on the outside of row number one, Marco Andretti, it has been such a fantastic month of May for you, starting on the outside of row number one this morning. Have you talked with Carlos Munoz, your teammate? Is there a game plan going into turn number one?
14: Yeah, we're about to have that meeting pretty shortly, but I think, you know, the meeting's going to go something like whoever gets the jump, the other guy doesn't challenge him, you know, into one. So if I end up getting a better jump, then he doesn't challenge me and the other way. So hopefully, you know, we're both on the same page. We just want to, it's a long race, get through.
13: Currently second in the points standing. Obviously, it's been a successful year for you. You did the training over in Europe. It seems like your whole persona's kind of changed this year. Is this a new and improved Marco Andretti?
14: I'd like to think so, yeah. I just, you know, it's been a refreshing feeling to be able to actually put, you know, some of that work into results. So, you know, it's confirming that what I'm doing and where I'm studying, where I'm lacking is actually working. So that's a good thing.
13: Do you have a car to win this race?
14: Oh, absolutely. Yeah. I mean, you know, I think if we would have went for a toe, we can go P1, but that's not the game plan of yesterday. It's just to really get a good, comfortable car, which we have.
13: Best of luck today.
14: Thanks, man.
13: He's looking good. This entire month of May starts on the outside of row number one. That's Marco Andretti.

0: As we get ready here for the start of the Indianapolis 500, Elio Castroneves is one of two drivers going for four wins and an elusive company with Rick Mears, Alan Sir, and A.J. Foyt. Elio, does the pressure of that trying to go for that four wins, does it ever get to you? Do you think about that much?
1: No, not really. To be honest, it's part of it. Every time I come over here, you kind of reset play and go again. You know, it's you got to try to fix what happened in the past to make it happen in the future. So, and that's what we're doing right now.
0: What do you expect today when we drop the green flag?
1: Certainly, we're going to be very, very busy during the race with a lot of activities. You just got to be patient and put yourself in a good spot.
0: Good luck today.
1: Thank you.
0: That is three-time winner Elio Castroneves. Michael Young.
2: Thank you, Nick. With three-time Indianapolis 500 winner, defending champion Dario Franchitti. One of the most special things race fans will see on race day is the cover of that program with the four-time winners, the living three-time winners. Talk about that photo shoot and what went on that day.
3: We actually did the photo shoot in separate things. The four-time guys went down to Foyt's place in Texas, and we did it in Indianapolis. And was it December? It was pretty cold, I remember that. But it was a really fun day for us to do that. No, it was pre-Christmas. It was definitely pre-Christmas. And it was really, really cool to hang out with the boys. I was checking in the hotel, and at one point Elio hadn't shown up, but there was 9 Indy 500 wins at the reception at one point, just checking in for our rooms. And we had a good fun dinner and then hung out taking the pictures, and we were joking around and stuff. It was really cool.
2: You won from dead last year after the spin. You start in the middle of the field this year. Is this car capable of winning, in your opinion, coming into race morning?
3: Don't know. Don't know the answer to that right now. Don't know if we've got the balance right for the weather conditions. You know, don't know if we've got the downforce level right. Don't know if the Hondas have made a big enough step up. All will be revealed, I would say, but we will be fighting for every position, and we'll be fighting every lap to try and get it done.
2: From your first win in 2007 to your third win last year, how has your appreciation and or respect for this place and this race changed?
3: I've said it before, this is one of the funny, odd things you do in life, the Indianapolis 500. The more you do it, the more it means to you. Most things, the more you do it, you kind of become bored of it, regardless of what it is, if it's jumping out of planes, flying helicopters, riding motorcycles. This is different. You know, in my first year here, I was kind of like, yeah, you know, what's the big deal? By the time I'd finished my first race in 2002, I was like, yeah, I get it. And that love and appreciation of this race has only increased, and wouldn't mean a tremendous amount to win it again.
2: Best of luck today.
3: Thank you.
2: He'll start in the middle of row number 6, three-time winner and defending champion. That's Dario Franchitti.
4: Yep, so our Extragen pit reporters, Michael Young and Nick Yeoman, catching up with two guys that have a lot riding on today's race. And, Davey, let's face it, we don't often have the opportunity to see drivers go into that exclusive club. Elio Castroneves has had a couple of opportunities, but certainly there's a lot of folks thinking that Dario Franchitti is perhaps the best bet to be the next four-time winner.
5: Don't count out Elio. He's in a Penske car. You know what I mean? Penske's won this race 15 times. They've both won it 3 times, but don't count either one of those guys out. You just never know, right? This Indy 500, stranger things have happened. There's only three guys have won this thing 4 times, so that'd be history in the making for sure.
4: Well, the pre-race festivities are continuing, of course, the 11 rows of 3. The car's already staged on the front straight as we are watching now. The military begin to assemble directly below us. And Donald Davidson Memorial Day weekend, it has always meant so much to this event to be able to celebrate the memory of those lost on Memorial Day weekend, but also those that are involved in active military service to this country. And this has always been an amazingly patriotic event.
6: All the way back to the very beginning, Mike. In fact, in the early days, from the time the track opened up until 1947, the policing here was done by the Indiana National Guard.
4: Oh, is that right?
6: And after World War I, the 1919 race was actually called the Liberty Sweepstakes. So there's always been a very strong military feel here, very, very patriotic.
4: Well, in just a couple of seconds, we will be joining track public address announcer Dave Calabro as he will be introducing Lieutenant Colonel Jack Jacobs, who will address the assembled thousands upon thousands of fans and the military just in front of him. So as we get set to go downstairs on what is a cloudy, cool, overcast day here in Indianapolis. But despite that, the weatherman, it looks like, is going to be good to us. Let's go downstairs to the victory podium as we get set to hear from Lieutenant Colonel Jack Jacobs.
7: Lieutenant Colonel Jack Jacobs will now address our troops.
8: Ladies and gentlemen, about 240 years ago, the people who founded this country had one objective, and that was freedom. And now, in the 21st century, we're still free. We're free because men and women valued this country more than their lives. They risked their lives, and many gave them so that we can remain free. Memorial Day, every day should be Memorial Day for all of us. We should keep the memories of those people who sacrificed their lives for us and our liberty close to our hearts forever. May God bless you all, and may God continue to bless the United States of America.
7: Ladies and gentlemen, to perform God Bless America, please welcome John McLaughlin to the stage.

0: Ladies and gentlemen, John McGlaughlin. At this time, we would like to present the Archbishop of Indianapolis, Joseph Tobin, to offer our invocation.
1: Let us pray. Gracious and merciful God, all times and seasons are of your making. Every day is your gift. We are grateful that you bring us together today to enjoy the greatest spectacle in raising. We thank you for the great city of Indianapolis, which gives its name to this 500-mile contest. Thank you, too, for the Holman George family, whose members established and preserved this iconic race, and for the cooperation of the IZOD Indy Car Series, the premier open-wheel racing series in North America. Even as we thank you, Lord, our hearts turn to you in petition. Please bless us with a safe contest. Preserve the drivers, crews, and spectators from all harm. Help each team to do its best and to live with the results. On this weekend, we remember the men and women who died while serving in the armed forces of the United States of America. May their sacrifice not be in vain. Let us continue the struggle for liberty and justice for all your daughters and sons. Grant us enduring peace, the peace you alone can give. We hold up to you those who will spend today in sorrow and loss. Give strength to the victims of the recent storms in Oklahoma, and comfort those who still suffer from the attacks in Boston. As we thank you for this race, a gift which Indianapolis shares with the world, we offer our best wishes to these drivers who help to represent the human family and bless them in their native tongues. Godspeed, buena suerte, bon ruta, buon sorci, gambara. Be with us as we make our way home and continue our joy tonight by helping our beloved Pacers to ice the heat. To you be all glory forever and ever. Amen.
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0: 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Order!
1: The rifle volley and taps being played this Memorial Day weekend as part of the pre-race traditional ceremonies here at the Indianapolis Motor Speedway. Next up on the victory podium, Sandy Patty to sing our national anthem.
2: Remove your hats. Five-time Grammy Award winner and Indiana's own Sandy Patty performs our national anthem.

0: Wow. Sandy Patty with the singing of our national anthem as we continue to prepare for the start of the 97th Indianapolis 500-mile race.
1: It's race day at Indianapolis, 97th running of the Indianapolis 500. The countdown continues here at the world's greatest race course. I'm Dave First, standing alongside E.J. Viso, who starts fourth today in the inside of row two. Nothing beats race day at Indianapolis, does it?
2: I mean, what a great day. It's been just so many days, so many weeks, spending so much time, energy, thoughts, you know, putting so much effort into what is going to happen very shortly. I'm really excited on how things have been so far. I have a very strong car. It's something that we created together as a team. I'm very happy to be working with the drivers that are my teammates, and especially having the opportunity to be driving for Andretti Autosports. It's been something amazing. It's just very refreshing in my career. I believe probably this is going to be the first time that I really have a good shot for the win.
1: It's been a spectacular couple of weeks for you. How would you sum up what has gone on up until today?
2: Well, it's been a usual Indianapolis. You know, even if we have a good car, a strong setup, as always, we have good days. We have not too good days. But as a balance, I believe that our baseline, our base is team setup is extremely strong. And we've been very focused into the race car. Qualifying car was really not a priority for us. And to be honest, qualifying results were a bit of a surprise. To be honest, we didn't look and we didn't expect to go that fast as a group. And we actually did. So that was a bonus for us.
1: Good luck today.
2: Thank you so much.
1: That's EJ Viso, a career best starting position today, looking for a career best finishing position by the time it's all said and done. To Katie Hargett.
3: A.J. Allmendinger is the driver of the number two car for Penske Racing. And, A.J., you're back in open wheel where it really all began for you, and you're about to realize one of your childhood dreams running in the Indianapolis 500.
4: Yeah, it's pretty cool to be here as an IndyCar driver, but more especially be here as a Roger Penske, Team Penske driver. There's nothing like walking, and I've got to experience this throughout qualifying weekend and stuff, just walk through Gasoline Alley with Roger Penske. It's just like this aura and just this image of this guy walking through this place and be able to be a part of that. It's been so special. So to have this on race day and be a part of it, it's a dream come true.
3: And having this dream as a kid, what's going to be going through your head as you go to the green flag?
4: Well, once I get strapped in the car, I'll probably be trying not to throw up a little bit. I'll be a little nervous. And, you know, once we start the motor and we start rolling, the nerves go away. And, for me, I just get into focus, and it's go time at that point. You just kind of let the natural reaction take over. But leading up to it, it's going to be pretty cool.
3: A.J. Allmendinger rolls off fifth for the 2013 Indianapolis 500. Dave Wilson?
5: He'll go off sixth in his sixth attempt to win this race. What do you do differently this morning, Will Power, to make that dream come true?
6: I just think you do what you do as the race plays out. I mean, it's something you cannot predict. Racing's, you know, all about putting yourself in the right position, good pit stops, being consistent, and, you know, we just need to spend the first half, get in the second half, as Rick Mears says, and, you know, see what comes for the last stint.
5: You've had some rough luck for the last year or so at every racetrack. Do you do anything to change your luck? Have you tried anything, changing your routines or anything on race morning?
6: I have a couple of four-leaf clovers. So let's see. I'm serious.
5: In your suit, do you take them in the car with you?
6: I'm considering putting them in my pocket, yeah.
5: Where did you find the four-leaf clovers?
6: Actually, your fans gave me one, then another fan gave me another one. So let's see what that does.
5: Well, Pat Flattery won the 56 500 with a big shamrock on his helmet. Maybe it'll work for you today.
6: I hope so.
5: He'll go off six again today, guys. Will Power driving for Team Penske.
0: Okay, our Exergen pit reporters checking in with our Row 2 starters, and who knows, the two Shamrocks or the two four-leaf Clovers might help. I mean, look what it did for Peter Dempsey. He had one on either side of his car as he won the Firestone Indy Lights event, the closest finish ever here at the Indianapolis Motor Speedway on Friday afternoon. Let's take 10 seconds to get our local stations to identify themselves, and we'll come back and bring in Mr. Jim Nabors as you are listening to the greatest spectacle in racing on the Indianapolis Motor Speedway Radio Network. An emotional moment here just a few minutes ago as we were hearing from our second row starters as we saw Jerry Baker, three dozen runners who had not been allowed to complete the Boston Marathon because of the bombings that took place. They ran the final quarter mile from the exit of Turn 4 to the Yard of Bricks and were welcomed there at the line by a throng of fans and to great applause here by the fans in the front straight, but a very special moment for them,
7: I noticed,
0: I'm sure.
7: A couple of state policemen, Mike, holding up a ribbon so they could actually cross the finish line finally. What a great story.
0: Well, we continue on here, and Davey, as we see the drivers now strapped into the cars, the waiting game for them, I'm guessing you've done this 11 times. It's a little difficult at this point. You want to get racing.
8: This is the worst time right here, Mike. This is the very worst time. You're in your office, so you're comfortable where you're at, but the anticipation is hard to take. The energy that's at the Speedway right now is just unbelievable, and you know it. And you get in a car at a different place than you've ever gotten the car before. That's on the racetrack. That's lined up and with the 33 other drivers on the track. You're usually in pit lane. You're in practice. You're going out for qualifying. But this race is so much different than any other. And right now, there's 33 nervous drivers, I'll guarantee you, down there. They want to get this thing going.
0: Did you ever have a situation, we heard A.J. Allmendinger say you kind of feel like you want to throw up. Did you ever have problems with nerves? Because there are, in fact, some drivers that do.
8: There are some that do. Obviously, we were nervous. I never went that far. I never felt like I was going to throw up. I think it was more anticipation that you have. You're nervous, but you're just anticipating. And you want to get this thing to go. And, I mean, you don't know what the outcome is going to be. You know that you're going to be out there with 32 of your friends. There's 33 cars on this grid. And that you got to do the very best performance that you're ever going to do, because this is the race that everybody wants to win.
0: Well, we're standing by for back home again in Indiana with, of course, Jim Nabors. And we are waiting for him to appear on the victory podium. And as soon as he does, we will be hearing from him. Davey Hamilton, how about our Twisted Tee, Twisted Turn course description? Pretty easy here at the Speedway to know where you're going.
8: This is going to be the easiest one of the year so far, Mike, the first oval we've been on, but it's still the most challenging. This is the most challenging track we go to, Mike. And when you go down the front straightaway, exceeding 230 miles an hour entering that turn one, Mike, it's a wall in front of you, and it's very difficult to make it through there sometimes.
0: One of the all-time great traditions at the Speedway here is about to continue. By the way, today's race course description brought to you by Twisted Tea Hard Iced Tea. Next time you crave a cold, refreshing iced tea, but with a kick, try a Twisted Tea, the hard iced tea that tastes just like fresh brewed iced tea. As momentarily, you know, nice to welcome Bake. Jim Nabors back to the track. A lot of folks, after he missed last year, thought we may not see him back at the Speedway.
7: I must tell you, Mike, at the drivers' meeting yesterday, I left the script momentarily, and after all the drivers had gotten great rounds of applause, I introduced Jim Nabors. He got the biggest round of applause of the day by a big crowd that was on hand for the drivers' meeting.
0: Well, we continue to wait. Let's go downstairs to the victory podium. I think the time has come to hear Mr. Nabors. Here at the 500.
9: It's time for a magical moment. The traditional singing of back home again in Indiana. Mr. Jim Nabors.

0: ladies and gentlemen, Jim Nabors. A tradition that dates back to 1972. There you see the balloons.
1: So we got 1 minute before the command to fire engines here at the Indianapolis Motor Speedway. Great to have Jim Nabors back. And Paul Page, this is the time when even as a broadcaster, you get a little jittery. You're just ready to go at this point.
2: Jerry Baker and I were just saying exactly the same thing. How can they not be nervous down there? We're nervous up here.
1: Let's go downstairs.
3: And gentlemen, start your engines.
1: So the command by Mary Holman George to begin the 97th running of the Indianapolis 500-mile race.
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1: So it's Ed Carpenter who won the Verizon P1 Award for the 97th running of the Indianapolis 500. Super Bowl coach Jim Harbaugh, former Indianapolis Colt Jake Query, heads to you on this Sunday afternoon. It's cool, it's overcast, but we're ready to go racing at the Indianapolis Motor Speedway. And Jake, you'll call all of the action in the south end here today.
2: Captain comeback Jim Harbaugh leads that pace car right now in this field of 33. Right past me in the southeast corner of this famed 2.5 mile oval. It is once again a tremendous privilege to bring to all of you the action here at the Indianapolis 500-mile race. It's a responsibility we don't take lightly, but one we take with great pride in the fact that those of you who cannot be here today and those that are will follow the action by our best efforts to bring it to you. Turn number two is where the field will come by me. Then they work that 5/8 of a mile backstretch, and when they do so, they head into the view of the pride of Monrovia, Indiana, my friend and co-worker Mark James.
1: Thank you, Jake Query. As we gaze across this massive complex, we see why this has become the epicenter of the sport, the ever-evolving skyline of the city of Indianapolis, the world-class Brickyard Crossing Golf Course, and the iconic pagoda standing guard over the yard of bricks, all on our sidelines. We're at the end of a 5/8 of a mile backstretch, leads to a quarter-mile banked, a turn banked at a tick over 9 degrees. It leads to an 1/8 of a mile short chute in the north end. Though the dimensions are the same, the handling in 1 and 2 is vastly different than it is here in 3 and 4. The rarest of combination of balance, patience, and speed today will most certainly lead to the most treasured place in all of motorsports, Victory Lane in Indy. Fans are here. Many love it. Many are here because there's no place they'd rather be. Victory Lane at Indy. No place the drivers would rather be. Once they leave my view, they'll come into the view of a guy who's hoping to continue a magical run with his Indiana Pacers, the television voice of the Pacers, in turn four, Chris Denary.
3: Thank you very much, Mark. It is a special day. For the third time in history, racers and Pacers, the Indianapolis 500 this morning, this afternoon, and the Pacers in Game 3 of the Eastern Conference Finals tonight, downtown Indianapolis against Miami. That's where I look. My sight line is downtown Indianapolis as I sit on the outside of Turn 4, the cars. Donald Davidson said it, when it's overcast, these cars, the colors just come out popping. and the cars are passing me in turn four. Again, I've got the exit, the short chute into four, and then they'll exit down the front straightaway. They'll complete 200 laps. And Mike King, you get a call, the winner of the 97th running of the Indianapolis 500.
0: Oh, boy. Just cannot wait, particularly after what we saw here on Friday. I've just been jumpy with anticipation the last 40 hours or so, as Chris looks so forward to sharing the call with all of you and, of course, with all of you fans around the world as we come to you on what is going to be, we believe, a great race day here at the Indianapolis Motor Speedway. Let's go to Nick Yeoman for the Exergen green flag temperature. Nick, what's it like out there?
5: 62 degrees, Mike King. The ambient temperature, a nice, cool day overcast. Many fans behind me on pit lane with sweatshirts and jackets on. We have a decent breeze blowing to the west, but a 62 degrees ambient temperature. The track temperature right now at 73 as we are poised for the 97th running of this great race.
0: Today's green flag temperature brought to you by Exergen, changing the way the world takes temperature. Go to IndyCarRadio.com for your chance to win an Exergen temporal thermometer. By guessing next race's green flag ambient temperature, you'll automatically be entered for a chance to win a trip for four to the 2014 Indianapolis 500. Davey, the conditions really are just about perfect for going fast here at the Speedway.
6: Conditions, Mike, when you get this cool air, it's heavy. It's very heavy, so a lot more downforce in these cars and more power for those engines. Those engines like that cool, heavy air. It creates more power. Only thing you need to be careful of, Mike, getting a little heat in your tires. Take a little extra time to get heat in your tires. But as we've seen on Friday, it produced a fabulous, the best ever race at this Speedway in the Indy Lights Series.
0: Donald Davidson, how much has this part of the race for you changed in the 49 previous that you saw? I'm guessing that the anticipation still is pretty much the same as it was back in 1964.
7: Well, it's an hour and 17 minutes later than it used to be. it's always the same. You get the same feel with the tradition that has remained basically unchanged over those years, the singing of Back Home Again in Indiana and Taps and so on and so forth. Vic Damone did Back Home Again in Indiana the first year that I was here, it's always the same. Everybody has their traditions, and it's just a very emotional time for everybody.
0: Absolutely, as we will go racing the fourth time by, as opposed to what has been in recent years, the traditional third time by. And Davey, kind of interesting, race control and Bo Barfield, race director, has given full authority to Paul Blevin, the flagman, to either give it a go or no. It is going to be his call if he likes the alignment. The call will not come from race control as to whether a green flag or not will fall on this field as they come off of four.
6: Well, all these professionals need to do is watch the guys that want to be in this series, the guys in the Indy Lights series, as I keep talking about on Friday, how their start was, Mike. They came off four perfectly lined up.
0: Absolutely.
6: Perfectly lined up, had a great start, no issues, and that's hopefully these guys will do the same.
0: Let's remind you of the starting lineup one more time. Jake Query, how about giving us those first four rows?
2: As they move in front of me coming around right now, the pole sitter, Ed Carpenter. He has a pair of top 10 finishes here at the Indianapolis Motor Speedway. Then Carlos Munoz and Marco Andretti in row two. An EJ and an AJ. EJ Biso, AJ Allmendinger, and Will Power. The third row, Ryan Hunter-Reay. Three-time winner, Elio Castroneves, and James Hinchcliffe, who led the first lap a year ago. Then J.R. Hildebrand, Alex Tagliani, and Tony Kanaan in row number four, Mark.
1: Row number five, car 22, Oriol Servia, joined by Justin Wilson and Sebastian Bourdais. Row number six, 2008 winner, Scott Dixon on the inside. Three-time 500 winner, winner of the last two out of three, Dario Franchitti. Then Takuma Sato with the number 14 car. Row seven, Charlie Kimball making his third start. James Jakes makes his second. Same for the 77 machine of Simon Pagenaud. And row number eight on the inside, Townsend Bell. Last year's pole sitter, Ryan Briscoe, on the outside of row eight, the 78 machine of Simona DiSilvestro.
3: Row 9, Joseph Newgarden, Graham Rahal, and Sebastian Saavedra. Row 10, Tristan Vautier, Anna Beatrice, and Pippa Mann. And the 11th and final row, rookie Connor Daly. His dad started six starts. Buddy Lazier and Catherine Legg. Mike King, here they come.
0: Well, we watched the alignment. It looks pretty good through the first four rows. Now row 5 and 6 off of turn number four. This is a good-looking alignment, and it looks like the green flag will wave. It's Ed Carpenter. He'll jump to the front early. The rookie Munoz will look to the inside, and Marco Andretti, he'll look to the outside, but Ed Carpenter is the leader in turn number one.
2: Ed Carpenter pulls away now from Carlos Munoz. Ed Carpenter has six career laps led at the Indianapolis Motor Speedway. He's halfway to leading lap number one in the 97th running of the 500.
1: Marco Andretti hits the button. He wants a piece of his rookie teammate, Carlos Munoz. He makes the pass in the setup at turn number three. He'll set sail for Ed Carpenter in the exit of three.
3: Ed Carpenter starting his 10th Indianapolis 500, about a 20-car length advantage over Marco Andretti. Now in second, the rookie Munoz is third.
0: The 97th running of the Indianapolis 500 is underway, and Ed Carpenter, who grew up in the shadows of this great motorsports facility, is the leader of lap number one. Jake, is there already in front of you?
2: Carpenter starts to distance himself now. EJ Viso has worked his way around. He's trying to close in on the second place machine. That's the RC Cola car of Marco Andretti, who's trying to dial in Ed Carpenter.
1: Back in the pack a little bit. Good battle for eight between the Andretti teammates of Ryan Hunter-Reay and James Hinchcliffe. Hicks is about a half a car length behind. Meanwhile, no trouble for Ed Carpenter setting up for turn four.
3: In that Fuzzy's Vodka machine, Ed Carpenter down along the white line through the fourth turn with Andretti and Viso, two and three.
0: Davey Hamilton, Ed Carpenter shot out of a cannon here these first couple of laps. He's already opened up a 25-car length lead on Marco Andretti.
6: How about that? I mean, he's out front, and I'm pulling away, looking very, very strong right now with Ed, and I mean, that's where he wants to be, up front like that.
0: It's Carpenter, Andretti, Viso, Munoz, and Power, your top five. Kanaan is already up to seventh place, so Tony Kanaan, plus five here early on. Another early mover, Sebastian Saavedra, as the leader's already in front of Mark James in three.
1: It's a long snake down that back straightaway. We saw Tony Kanaan jump out of line on that Elio Castroneves. Chris, that's the battle for six. They're coming in front of you now.
3: Yeah, I think Marco Andretti's made up maybe about 5 to 10 car lengths. He is behind Carpenter, who has the lead.
0: So Ed Carpenter across the yard of bricks, 20 car lengths behind him. You will find the second place car, Marco Andretti, about an equal distance separating him. And now EJ Viso, who is the teammate of Andretti's Jake Query, the Andretti club. Oh. And we've got a problem. Jake Query.
2: That's in the south end of the track in turn number one. A car got loose between turns one and two and comes to a stop. I believe it's J.R. Hildebrand, but I can't get a complete view. It is indeed J.R. Hildebrand, who as a rookie made contact in turn number four at this, and it is J.R. Hildebrand in that Panther National Guard entry as the Hamatro safety crew is there. He was the runner-up as a rookie. His day comes to an end here in race number three.
0: For J.R. Hildebrand, who came oh so close to winning this race, crashed in the final corner of the final lap, Davey. It ends very early, and it's been a tough start of the year for J.R. Hildebrand.
6: And how about this for that team? They've ran fourth. I mean, they ran second 4 years in a row in this race.
0: Well, not today. Not today. Today, 33rd. First caution flies at the Indianapolis Motor Speedway with four laps complete. It involves a single car, J.R. Hildebrand in the number four National Guard Panther Racing entry. IndyCar Radio on the Indianapolis Motor Speedway Radio Network bringing you live coverage of the 97th Indianapolis 500-mile race under caution. After just four laps, as we are now showing five complete for the spin and collision with the outside wall, exiting one, J.R. Hildebrand, as we see cars now exiting the pit lane led by James Jakes. Also, Catherine Legg will take advantage of this early caution. Want to say thanks and welcome to many of the great stations that are with us today for the 97th Indianapolis 500, including WJZAM in Baltimore, Maryland, the American Forces Radio Network, WHNZAM in Tampa, Florida, WYDEAM and FM in Birmingham, Alabama, and WOWOAM and FM in Fort Wayne, Indiana. And, of course, a big welcome to all of you joining us on Sirius XM 211 satellite radio around North America. Davey, what happened to J.R. Hildebrand there?
6: Just stepped out, Mike. I mean, the tires had heat in them. It wasn't that. He just got up a little bit high, slightly out of the groove. The car is just a little bit too neutral. Tried to catch it, didn't make it, turned around into turn one wall.
0: Boy, for J.R. Hildebrand, it just doesn't seem like Indianapolis is going to be good to him. After what happened a couple of years ago, many people come to the track rooting for that young guy, but it's been difficult.
6: Been difficult, yeah. I mean, when you're a straightaway away, or not even a half a straightaway for victory of this race, and you get in the wall, that's hard to swallow. And they wanted a comeback. I know that team has been second the last 4 years, and they wanted to get in victory lane, but it's definitely not happening today.
0: Five of 200 being shown complete. They'll be shown the furled flag at the line, which means we'll have one lap to before we go back to green. Ed Carpenter is our race leader. Marco Andretti is second. EJ Viso is third. Rookie Carlos Munoz is fourth. And Will power is fifth. Let's go downstairs to one of our Exergen pit reporters, Nick Yeoman. You've got an update on Charlie Kimball?
5: Yeah, Charlie Kimball's going to be coming in here with one to go. They're going to put fuel in the car, and they're going to put the download cable in because that car was misfiring. Charlie misfiring a bit himself.

0: time.
1: Want to say thanks, by the way, to Nick Yeoman for that update on Charlie Kimball, as his update was brought to you by Ectrogen, changing the way the world takes temperature. Okay, Davey, it's a cool day here. You got to get heat into the tires, but you don't think that was an issue with JR. We had already done four laps under green. So what are we looking at? About a lap and a half before those temps really come up.
2: Well, right? And it takes a little longer as the tires get older. So you're going to see Ed. He's got the best spot. And see, Marco Andretti's going to come down and see if he can pass him on
1: the
2: three.
1: Let's keep our eye on Tony Kanaan as well. Marco Andretti in the slipstream. He's going to look to the outside. They'll go side by side in one, but it looks like Ed Carpenter will keep the lead heading to two.
3: Ed Carpenter holds off Marco Andretti. A little further back, no holding off Tony Kanaan. Tony Kanaan's worked his way into the top five. He got around Elio Castroneves and Carlos Munoz.
4: Much appreciated, Carlos Munoz's crew, for the fluorescence which makes up his race car. We could see it from a long way away. I'll tell you what he just saw. He just saw the number 11 hydroxychem machine of Tony Kanaan. Christian Airey, TK's in third place.
5: Yes, Tony Kanaan is right behind his former teammate Marco Andretti and may look to go to the inside to try and get second.
1: Well, here comes Tony Kanaan trying to reel in Marco Andretti, and he will move to the inside. He's going to pick up second as he now tries to chase down our race leader, Ed Carpenter. Paul Page, make no mistake, Tony Kanaan wants his likeness on the BorgWarner Trophy.
6: Oh, he certainly does, but not only that, every time he makes a move like that, this crowd goes nuts.
1: Race for the lead, headed to you, Mark James, in turn number three.
4: Well, he's getting squeezed to the bottom of the racetrack by Carpenter. Now Ed dances up high, leaves room for TK. Fans pumping their fists as Tony Kanaan goes into the lead in Indianapolis.
5: Kanaan now has opened up about a five-car length lead, and they are on their feet in turn four. A fan favorite, Tony Kanaan.
1: Tony Kanaan started 12th. It took him nine short laps, really just eight and a half, to go to first place. And now Marco Andretti, he's trying to attack Ed Carpenter. Jake Queries, they head to two.
3: Tony Kanaan led his first seven Indianapolis 500s. That's a record. Now he's got Ed Carpenter seven car lengths behind him. Tony Kanaan into the north end at Indy.
4: Both times he took the lead at Sao Paulo, he had him dancing in the Samba drum. Now he may give up the lead. Going to his bottom side is the number 20 machine of Ed Carpenter. Fuzzy Zolder Premium Vodka goes back to the front at Indy.
5: And it's Ed Carpenter back in front, so Kanaan is back in second, and now he's got a deal with Marco Andretti pushing him for second place.
1: EJ Visa runs in fourth as he watched the drivers in front of him really put on a great show here early on. And Donald Davidson, it looks like we're well on our way to perhaps a record-setting lead change day. We had 34 last year to set the new record, and already we've got a couple under our belt.
0: Well, I'm okay that with that because I didn't want the 1961 to be beaten, and it did, so now it doesn't matter.
1: So we watch the drivers now at nearly 220 miles an hour. Mark James are in front of you in three.
4: Front four pretty much nose to tail. Then it's a gap back to Munoz. He's being followed by Elio Castroneves. That's the top seven now, Chris.
5: Ed Carpenter on the white line now makes the turn in four, followed by Kanaan and Andretti, and then Viso is... make it, that's the top three.
1: Looks like Marco Andretti is going to try to dive underneath the hydroxycut car. He'll go to second place, so Marco Jake has picked up a spot.
3: Marco Andretti, a year ago, led 59 circuits of the Indianapolis 500. He's still in search of his first lap lead here today, but he's closing in, trying to work in on Ed Carpenter.
4: Pretty quietly efficient month for Marco Andretti. Good qualifying spot on the outside of row number one. He's about three car lengths behind Ed. Then it's TK, then it's Viso, then it's Carlos Munoz out of three.
5: The pole sitter, Ed Carpenter, about a 3 to 4 car length advantage as they exit turn four and head south in Indianapolis. Andretti looks to make a pass.
1: Yeah, here comes Marco Andretti. He'll move to the inside, and he will lead heading into turn number one. So another lead change here at the Indianapolis Motor Speedway, Jake, as Marco Andretti has gone to the point.
3: This has been the quick cat all month. Marco Andretti now separating himself 15 car lengths, then Ed Carpenter, then Tony Kanaan working right on the rear of that Fuzzy's Premium Vodka machine.
4: Marco has led 90 laps here at Indianapolis. That's starting to pile up a bit now as TK grabs the second spot. Then Carpenter, then Viso, then Munoz, your top five.
5: Marco Andretti now in his mid-20s. Remember, he nearly won this race as a teenager. But it's Tony Kanaan making a pass on the front straightaway.
1: Former teammates dueling, and it will be Kanaan leading across the yard of bricks. Tony Kanaan, Jake, will go back to the front as he gets past Marco.
3: Tony Kanaan has now got the lead over Marco Andretti. The distance, about 10 car lengths. than Ed Carpenter, Viso, Carlos Munoz, and the three-time winner, Elio Castroneves.
4: The guy out in front has a comfortable gap momentarily, then all of a sudden when they come off of four, come

0: off of two. They seem to hit the button and come after him. Now all of a sudden, Ryan Hunter-Reay, defending series champion, starting to make some noise. He slips underneath Will Power at the apex of turn three.
1: Yeah, we have felt all month long there are 10 to 15 cars that could win this race. One of those is leading Tony Kanaan.
2: Davey Hamilton, this race in 2013 has started looking very much like the 2012 race. Where do you want to be at this point in the first end of the race as you feel out your car here early on?
3: You really just need to ride. I mean, these guys up front, they love it. You're better off to be up front than anywhere else. But you can tell who's strong right now. These guys are definitely going for it. This isn't a sprint race. It's 500 miles, Mike, but they go for it every lap. So we know who's strong, but things change so much throughout this race, including conditions, including what happens in pit stops. So a long ways to go, but just ride it out right now.
2: Officially, three lead changes in the first 14 laps. Marco Andretti did not lead at the line.
3: How about
2: so
3: that? Yeah.
2: He does not go down officially as a leader. Right now, Ed Carpenter has been out in front for 11 laps. Tony Kanaan, 4-3,
3: right now,
2: and now here comes Marco Andretti.
3: And
2: he'll lead that lap. So Marco Andretti comes across the line, leading at lap 15, as now we have four lead changes. Paul Page, can it really be that Marco Andretti is making his eighth Indianapolis 500-mile race start here today?
4: It seems like yesterday he's walking around with his dad holding his hand here. The thing that gets me is I'll swear, Davey, that somewhere in the driver's meeting, they say, take it easy in the first laps. You're not going to win it then.
3: That ended, man. I tell you, when I first came here, I think we did that for a while, Paul, but then a few years later, these guys showed up, and it's gas on, man. I mean, there is no resting. It's go for it the whole time.
2: What a great start here in the early stages of the 97th Indianapolis 500-mile race, and it looks like Tony Kanaan is wanting to go back out in front of Jake Query. He will do just that as TK, the 11 car, back out in front.
5: The question now is, Marco Andretti going to be able to hold off Ed Carpenter? He's wanting to work his way back into that top two, but Tony Kanaan has himself about a 50-yard gap over both of them.
0: A couple of laps ago, we took a peek at that Sundrop machine, DHL sponsorship for Ryan Hunter-Reay. All of a sudden, he's worked his way into the top seven, and he's trying to draw a beat on Elio Castroneves. That's the battle for six.
1: Tony Kanaan started 12th, already up to first. Now again on the front straightaway, trying to hold off Marco Andretti.
2: Another great crowd here at the Indianapolis Motor Speedway watching these guys duke it out up front as once again Marco Andretti has gone to the point. Five lead changes in the first 17 laps of the 97th Indianapolis 500.
6: Hi, this is Sarah Fisher. Congratulations, Donald, on 50 years with the radio network.
2: Donald Davidson making his 50th consecutive appearance on an IMS radio network broadcast of the Indianapolis 500. Welcome back. 21 of 200 laps are complete. Marco Andretti is out in front. Tony Kanaan runs second. Ed Carpenter is third. Rookie Carlos Munoz is fourth, and EJ Vizo is fifth. Six lead changes among Carpenter, Kanaan, and Andretti in these first 21 laps. As today we're watching 31 drivers from the United States, Colombia, Australia, England, Scotland, Switzerland, France, Venezuela, Japan, Spain, Brazil, and Canada duke it out today here at the world's greatest race course. Davey Hamilton, you've been keeping your eye on the fastest lap speeds up to this point. Right now, P1 belongs to Townsend Bell at 224.252 miles an hour, but you're pretty happy with your guy, Simon Pagenaud, who drives the Schmidt Hamilton Motorsports HP entry, as right now he is currently P3 on that chart.
3: Yeah, and we actually like the next, Catherine Legg second, which is out of our camp, Pagenaud, and then Vautier, who's out of our camp, so we have three of the top five speeds. Now, we're back in the pack right now, but we're promising. We are getting the toe. There's no doubt about it. We have draft back there. Dirty air helps us gain speed, but hopefully those guys can climb forward.
2: Jerry Baker, top eight runners right now, all powered by Chevrolet. Looks a lot like what we saw here in qualifying.
7: Well, as a matter of fact, Buck, we've seen that the entire month of May. The Chevrolets have been the power as far as running speeds are concerned. We'll see how they hold up durability-wise.
2: One caution today. It came on lap four, unfortunately, for J.R. Hildebrand. His day, Dave Wilson, came to a very early end.
8: Or what happened?
9: We just got loose. I'm not really, you know, I don't think there was anything really serious about where we were at on track or, you know, where other cars were. I was trying to give Hinchcliffe, you know, a little bit of clean air so that, you know, I didn't just chop down on him going into one, but just really disappointing. You know, the guys have worked extremely hard, and you know, we had been strong, you know, all month long. So just really disappointed for, you know, the National Guard team and you know, everybody that's involved. You know, we were I think I felt like we were heading into a really really good day today. So, just massively disappointed for everybody.
10: Thanks, JR.
9: Thanks.
10: JR Hildebrand, disappointed, but again, Panther Racing, second, four out of the last 5 years, won't happen again this year.
2: Well, here's a young man, Davey, who has left this track on three occasions pretty upset. Even the year he finished second, it was a bad taste in his mouth because he should have won in 2011. But for JR Hildebrand, a tough way to end your month of May 2013, a 33rd place finish.
3: No, without a doubt. I mean, that's not where they want to be. And it's the Indy 500. You build and work so hard for this race, but... unfortunately, it's going to be one of those sour days going home early. But, man, I'll tell you right now, them Chevrolets have this field covered, don't they, Mike?
2: Yeah, they really do right now as Chevy occupies the top eight spots. Andretti, Kanaan, Carpenter, Munoz, Hunter Ray, your top five. Viso is sixth. Castroneves is seventh. Power is eighth. 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The first Honda Power driver you find is Alex Tagliani, who currently runs ninth. Then you've got Justin Wilson, who fills out the top ten. Now, right now, though, out in front, Jake Query continues to be who wants to lead this thing as the hydroxy-cut car, car number 11 of Tony Kanaan, goes back to the point.
5: Tony Kanaan comes through. Marco Andretti is right there. It's as if he's Tony Kanaan's shadow. But right now, hydroxy-cut car number 11 leads the field into turn number 3.
0: And Carpenter is now under assault for that third spot as they reach turn number 3. That's Carlos Munoz, the upstart rookie, looking to get a piece of Ed Carpenter. Couldn't get it done that time in the apex of 3. Ryan Hunter Ray slips into 5th.
1: Tony Kanaan's best finish 9 years ago was 2nd. He was 3rd a year ago. He's going to have to hold off Andretti again, Mike.
2: So they come to the line, and Tony Kanaan will lead, but Marco Andretti will dive underneath him once again and will go back out in front. Okay, let's check in with our Exergen pit reporters. We'll start with an update on Graham Rahal and Catherine Legg Day first, as right now, Catherine Legg, one of the fastest cars out on track.
11: Yeah, there's no doubt about that, and Catherine just coming over the radio saying, boys, this thing is fast. She's already picked up 9 spots, and that, of course, is after taking a splash of fuel and 4 fresh tires as well. Meanwhile, the struggles this month for Bobby Rahal and Rahal Letterman Lanigan Racing continue. They weren't very fast during qualifying, and now Graham Rahal sitting 28th. To Nick Yeoman.
1: Now we're down with Michael Young. All kinds of problems for Joseph Newgarden. They adjusted the tire pressure. They had problems getting the fuel hose out. They lost the right rear. Then they finally got the right rear on. He had all kinds of a loose car. They added a little bit on the rear end, but a tough first stop for Joseph Newgarden.
12: And Nick Yeoman here as Joseph Newgarden makes his way out of pit lane. Tony Kanaan back to the lead, passing Marco Andretti on the front straightaway. Pretty happy with that car. The team told him about 5 or 6 laps ago to settle in and start hitting that fuel number. But knowing TK, he didn't want to sit behind that RC Cola car very long. Mike King, a couple of former Andretti teams battling out for the lead.
2: Well, our pit update is brought to you by Exergen, changing the way the world takes temperatures. Tony Kanaan will head to pit lane. Catherine Legg is on pit lane. Marco Andretti continues out in front. Let's go to Tony Kanaan.
12: Thank you, Yeoman, down here. Tony Kanaan, that hydroxy cut crew have been absolutely fantastic all season long. They bring the pit sign down. Tony Kanaan pitting here on lap 29. That's a little early than we expected. We expected lap 31, 32 to see the pit sequence and the cycles begin. Tony Kanaan's team will go to work. A little slow on the right rear tire. They're waiting, filling that car full of fuel. He'll rev the engine, and Tony Kanaan pulls away.
13: Marco coming soon.
2: Okay, we're taking a look at drivers that are now coming to pit lane. Let's check in, I think, with Dave first. Dave, it looks like, is Catherine Legg in, and is there an issue on that car?
11: Yeah, we were just talking up Catherine Legg and the great job that she did to not only make up 9 spots or so. She was high as 24th, but now she sits here on pit road. The crew looking at the back end of her machine as now Connor Daly comes in for 4 tires and fuel.
2: Okay, the leaders are in as well. Let's go to Kevin Lee.
0: Marco Andretti will hit it first. Ed Carpenter got there second. Right in between them is EJ Viso. So 3 of the top 5 making their first stop here around lap 30. A little bit slow getaway from Marco Andretti, and Carpenter's got a chance. Drag race to the line, and Marco will maintain the advantage. Carpenter right behind him, and then about 20 car lengths, we see EJ Viso.
2: Tristan Vautier comes off of pit lane. The rookie Connor Daly will exit pit lane. Ryan Hunter Ray, who led 1 lap, will now come to pit lane. Behind him, it looks like Carlos Munoz, the rookie. Takuma Sato is in, so the Foyt crew going to work on the 14 car. Ryan Hunter Ray is in. Let's go back to either Kevin Lee or Nick Yeoman.
12: Yeah, Nick Yeoman here. Carlos Munoz done exactly what he needed to do in these first 31 laps, Mike King. The team coaching pushing him down pit lane. This is one of the first four tire stops this young man has ever done. Carlos Munoz, a good stop. Let's go to Michael Young.
1: Yeah, guys, for Takuma Sato, our points leader, we talked about Long Beach and that win there. They had another fantastic stop in this ABC supply pit. The guys are high-fiving all around. No changes for Sato.
2: Okay, we've got another gaggle of cars that have just exited as we are pitting now under green for the first round of stops here at the Indianapolis Motor Speedway. Elio Castroneves is in, Alex Tagliani, Dario Franchitti, Scott Dixon, James Hinchcliffe, and the two of A.J. Allmendinger. Let's go to Kevin Lee.
14: Elio Castroneves has a good location right now. It's a clean in, it's a clean out. Sunoco Fuel, four Firestone Firehawks. They are going to make a front wing adjustment and a little bit slow in the getaway to get it full of fuel. Castroneves is away right behind him. We see Alex Tagliani get out next.
12: Yeah, and a good stop for Alex Tagliani as well. The 2011 pole sitter, a good stop. He's down and away. Will Power now making his way down pit lane. Let's go to Michael Young.
1: Yeah, Townsend Bell guys came in. Just a half turn in that front wing. Good stop for them. Good stop for Briscoe as well. And for Dale Coyne's Justin Wilson entry. No changes on that car. Justin will rejoin in the 10th position. To Kevin Lee.
14: Will Power at the very front of pit road because he was the fastest in the first segment of qualifying. That's how pit location is determined. That's why he has that front spot instead of Ed Carpenter. And he gets a clean in and a clean out. And that's a really good stop for Team Penske and Will Power.
2: Simon Pagenaud is on to pit lane and away. Meantime, Ed Carpenter looks like he and Marco Andretti will continue to battle. But right now, James Jakes is being shown as the race leader because Davey Hamilton, he pitted early on after that first caution. But James Jakes still out on track. He's done 29 laps since his last stop.
3: Yeah, that's right. He's going to be pitting any time, Mike. But right now, one thing for sure is the Hondas pitted later. They seem to be getting a little better mileage than those Chevrolets. Chevrolets are beating them on the track right now, but fuel means a big thing in this race.
2: No denying right now that the Chevys are far faster, as we'll continue to watch. It's Jakes and Pippa Mann right now running first and second, and Simonetti, Silvestro, and Graham Rahal. They have not pitted for 29 laps. We expect them on pit lane very, very soon. Let's go to day first.
11: Yeah, an update real quickly on Catherine Legg. Turns out she brushed the wall in turn two. The car going so fast, she got a little high and had some slight damage to the right rear parrot machine. To Chris Denary.
1: We had an incident here in turn four. Sebastian Saavedra hit the marbles up high in turn number four, scraped his number six car up against that outside white retaining wall. He was under his own power and was moving down the front straightaway. But another incident, it's Sebastian Saavedra in car number six.
2: So our second one-car, single-car incident of the day involves the driver from Colombia as Sebastian Saavedra makes contact while running on lap 34. We're now showing 35 laps complete. It was Saavedra who was running on lap 35 and has just completed his 35th lap as he slowly comes across the yard of bricks. So our second caution of the day, once again, a single car incident for Sebastian Saavedra. James Jakes, who is yet to pit, is currently shown our leader. Pippa Mann, also yet to pit, is currently shown second. Simone DiSilvestro and Graham Rahal, same story there. They are in the top four. Ed Carpenter is the driver who is running fifth, but he will take over the lead as Jakes, Mann, DiSilvestro, and Rahal will likely come to pit right lane during this yellow. On this Memorial Day weekend, we bring you this portion of the greatest spectacle in racing in support of our men and women in the U.S. Coast Guard. Thank you for your service. At the Indianapolis Motor Speedway, 37 of 200 laps complete. On a cool, overcast day, but the racing has been spectacular. 13 lead changes among six different drivers early on. Ed Carpenter leading the way with 11 laps led, but Tony Kanaan close behind with 10 laps led. We are under caution for the second time of the day, a single car incident involving Sebastian Saavedra and Chris Denary. The report that you are getting is that possibly Pippa Mann is having a finger pointed at her by the Saavedra Dragon Racing team.
1: Yes, that's the report. Apparently, they're saying that she chopped him off, and that caused him to scoot up to the outside retaining wall, and that's where he hit the safer barrier, really in the apex of turn four, and then slid along the wall before heading down the front straightaway.
2: Okay, Jerry Baker, what are you hearing?
7: Well, I was listening to the transmission from that particular car. They first thought it was Justin Wilson, and the crew very quickly corrected him and said, no, it was Pippa Mann that got involved with that situation.
2: Okay, let's go down to one of our Exergen pit reporters, get an update on Joseph Newgarden from Michael Young. Michael?
15: Yeah, guys, he's coming in this time. The pits are just now getting open. Joseph is complaining of a vibration. Of course, they had those problems in the very first pit stop. He has not been happy with the car and the laps that happened and proceeded as soon as he got back out onto the track. So they're going to come in. They're going to put scuff blacks on that car and hopefully fix that vibration that he has. For the number 77 of Simon Pagenaud, he said, guys, I need a little more downforce. They said, hang on to it. Be easy on the throttle. Try to save as much fuel as you can. They're going to try to stretch these runs as long as they can and try to get this done and hopefully save a little fuel mileage in that Honda.
2: Okay, so Jakes, Mann, DeSilvestro, and Ray Hall will all come to pit lane as they will give up their track position. They had done 32 laps since they had last stopped. So Ed Carpenter will take over the lead, and Ed has already led 11 laps. Let's get an update from Dave first. Dave?
11: Yeah, very busy on the north end of pit road. Pippa Mann, Graham Rahal, Simone DeSilvestro, James Jakes all making their stops. Graham, the first one away. Pippa Mann stalling her car. Now she's away here at the Indy 500.
2: Okay, this update brought to you by Exergen, honored for the fourth straight year as the number one selling retail thermometers. Our Exergen pit reporters working hard early on here at the 97th Indianapolis 500. Mark Royce is the president of GM North America, and certainly we are happy to have him in the booth as we are under caution. We've got a couple of minutes to talk to Mark. And well, Mark, first off, Jim Harbaugh did a great job and looked super in the Corvette pace car. You got a great one there. He loves going fast, and he loves IndyCar racing and, of course, football. But, man, the Chevys early are really having their way out there. One time held the top eight or nine spots. How you feeling for the 97th 500, 38 laps in?
16: Well, I got to tell you, I never comment on this race because anything can happen on this race. But we feel very good, number one, that Jim drove the pace car today with the new C7 Corvette, which we introduced in Detroit here earlier this year. We're going into production here in a couple of months. But more importantly, the engines here today are making really great power. It's a little bit cooler day, which I think is working in our favor, it seems, right now anyway. Great teams, great drivers. There's nothing like firing these engines up. We've got new exhaust configurations here for Indy on the engines as well. So a lot of great technology happening. Hitachi has done a wonderful job on the fuel delivery part of it too. I was in the garages this morning. So we feel good about it. But I'll tell you what, Honda and Ganassi and some of the other Honda teams are always strong here. So we're in it for the long haul in the fight here.
2: How proud you must have been of your guys, particularly your engineers, but the Chevy teams after qualifying. It was a Chevy party in the Fast 9 as you guys had every spot, and 13 of the top 15 spots on the grid went to Chevy-powered cars.
16: Well, again, I think that it's a reflection of the work that's went in over the last year from the last Indy experience here with the engine. Had a great year racing-wise, but we really want to win here in Indianapolis and then again in Detroit in front of our hometown crowd again. So we're concentrated on this year, and really, you know, I think we've got some great things learned over the last year and how deep to really push the engine as well. We've got a full year under our belt. So.
2: And you mentioned it, as if this weekend isn't big enough for you in the month of May and everything that is going on here, we leave here, go to Detroit next weekend, and Mark, we're not running one, we're running two races, racing a full IZOD IndyCar Series event on Saturday, and then turning around and doing it again, the Chevy Detroit duels. It should be a really quite a lot of fun.
16: Yeah, I think the city is going to surprise some people. We've done a lot to the city this year. Roger Penske and his organization have done a lot for the track there as well. You'll see a bow tie that wraps the Renaissance Center, our headquarters.
2: Is that right?
16: Yeah, so we're pretty geared up for having exposure for Detroit here for 2 days there. So really excited about it, and a lot of people worked real hard.
2: Well, with Belle Isle sitting right in the middle of the Detroit River, it would be nice, and I believe the weatherman's going to cooperate. It would be nice if we'd click up the temperature about 20 degrees.
16: Yeah, I was surprised. You know, I drove down here yesterday from Detroit, and we were surprised to have a little bit of the coolness we have down here. But, as long as it doesn't rain, it's great racing.
2: Absolutely. So, it's perfect for making horsepower, that's right. For sure. Mark, as always, we appreciate everything Chevrolet does in support of racing in general, but IndyCar racing in particular. It's great seeing you. The new Chevy Corvette is just beautiful, and we're looking so forward to next weekend as well, but we got some business left to take care of here.
16: We do, and I just want to say thank you to all you gentlemen. You do a wonderful job representing the sport and commentating on it. It's just wonderful to be here again, and there's nothing like Chevrolet-powered open-wheel racing, so thanks again.
2: Mark, thanks for stopping by. Mark Royce is the president of GM North America. We'll, of course, be seeing him and so many of the GM folks next weekend in their home base of Detroit as we get set for the doubleheader, the Chevrolet-Detroit duel. Let's go to Dave Wilson. He's got Sebastian Saavedra.
10: Sebastian Saavedra just coming out of the medical center here. Sebastian, what caused you to get up into the wall?
17: It was just sad, man. Just sad. 2 weeks of pure work, an amazing car, drilling into the field, and nobody. Pipa man, of course, just doing a one-off here, just creating a lot of mess already. That's something that should have happened. You know, she's just out of control, and if they don't do something to her, man, like it's going to continue to create problems out there.
10: Who were we talking about? She? Who is she?
17: Well, Pipa man, driving, I don't know for who, just a one-off. Just to somebody that doesn't care about the future, just cares about this race and destroys somebody that is thinking about a championship.
10: All right. Thank you, Sebastian Saavedra. Very upset with Pipa Mann.
2: Yep, and he is confirming what we had heard earlier as a finger being pointed at Pipa. Kevin Lee, we saw Ed Carpenter, who is now our race leader. We saw him cut a little grass in the north end as he kind of shortcutted one of the turns. What's going on with Ed?
14: Yeah, all is fine at this point, but he was warming up the tires and got down a little bit too low and went through the grass. And the team radioed after he reported that. They said, don't scare us like that. He responded, how do you think I feel? All is well, though, and he's still out in front.
2: Yeah, I can imagine. Yellow flag continues to wave. Let's get a break out of the way as we continue with live coverage of the 97th Indianapolis 500. At the Indianapolis Motor Speedway, green flag flies. Marco Andretti has passed Ed Carpenter, Jake Query, as we've completed 43 of 200 laps.
5: Marco Andretti comes from a family that many feel is owed one by this facility. On the other hand, Ed Carpenter's family owns it in its own right. But Marco Andretti, a 10-car length advantage over Ed Carpenter.
0: Defending series champion Ryan Hunter-Reay didn't slip a 20 in my pocket to get me to keep talking about him. He's just awfully fast. Suddenly, he has worked his way up to third at the exit of turn three.
1: And it's that RC Cola machine, Marco Andretti out of four. Just behind him is Carpenter. And then it's Ryan Hunter-Reay, the one car in third.
2: Well, here comes Ed Carpenter. He wants to lead this lap. He will. So Ed Carpenter, who gave up the lead early on, still out in front. It's Carpenter, Andretti, Hunter-Reay, Castroneves, and Kanaan, your top five. Carlos Munoz is sixth. Alex Tagliani is seventh. Then Takuma Sato, EJ Vizo, and Will Power. Mark James is the leader's head to you.
0: Pretty good ride by the young Colombian starting in the middle of the front row. You mentioned Carlos Munoz running in the sixth position. He stays with that lead draft. The front six separating themselves from Takuma Sato, who's starting to sneak up into the top ten, Chris.
1: That white, green, and gold car. The number 20 car, it's the Fuzzy's Vodka's car, and it's Ed Carpenter leading the way.
2: 16 lead changes already through the first 45 laps here today. Six different drivers have been out in front, led by Ed Carpenter, our pole sitter, who is led now for 18 laps. Tony Kanaan has been out in front for 10. Marco Andretti for 9. Davey Hamilton, the 78 of Simone Di Silvestro, has been issued a drive-through penalty for running over her air hose exiting her pit stall.
3: Never good. That's nothing you can't do, right? You got to make sure you get in these pits, you don't run over air hose, and your crew guys have to make perfect stops. May not even been her fault. The air hose just was out in the wrong place, and got to take a penalty.
2: Two single-car incidents, one on lap four, the other working lap 35. The first involved J.R. Hildebrand. He will finish 33rd here today. Sebastian Saavedra, the next driver out, he will finish 32nd. Sebastian Saavedra, day first, was pointing the finger of blame at Pipa Mann for the reason he wound up in the wall. What are you hearing about Pipa?
11: Well, I just spoke with Darren Krauser, and Pipa Mann is going to come in. In fact, she's coming in right now for what appears to be a four-tire change and a fuel top-off. We'll see if there's anything else developing on the number 63 machine. But whatever happened out there between Pipa and Sebastian Saavedra, Pipa is kind of blowing off like it's no big deal. In fact, she was complaining about the move that Saavedra put on her. We'll see what happens. She says that there might be a toe issue, and her day might be terminal. We're also keeping an eye on the 19 96 champion Buddy Lazier. He's come to a stop on pit road. His day may also be done as well.
2: EJ Vizo putting a move on Will Power as Vizo will pick up a position. He will go to eighth place with that move on the front straight. Nick Yeoman, you've got an update on Tony Kanaan.
12: Tony Kanaan restarted fifth, and that is where his he's running right now, Mike King. I think they are wanting to try to hit that number. We're hearing up and down pit lane with Tony Kanaan, also Carlos Munoz, that they want to hit their numbers and run in traffic. When Tony Kanaan was mixing it up, making passes and leading quite a few laps, he had to pit on lap 29, which was a good two or three laps before everybody. So, Mike, we got a long way to go, only at about a quarter mark, and Kevin Lee, a lot of these teams, including Marco Andretti, trying to hit that fuel number.
14: Yeah, I think Marco is content to run in second behind Ed Carpenter. After the first round of pit stops, Kyle Moyer, his strategist, said, all right, because you've led so many laps, they're a lap or so better on fuel. Everybody that's drafting is getting much better fuel mileage. After they went back and forth after the restart, he settled in second, and Kyle Moyer said, good thinking, that's smart.
2: Chevy right now holding down the top five spots as Carpenter, Andretti, Hunter Ray, Castroneves, and Kanaan own those positions. We're hitting it just a little bit late, station, so we apologize, but we need to pause 10 seconds for station identification. 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Well, the Indianapolis Motor Speedway Radio Network wants to say welcome to many of the great stations carrying today's 97th Indianapolis 500, including WOKY-AM in Milwaukee, Wisconsin, KFIB-FM in Marshalltown, Iowa, WIP-AM in Philadelphia, Pennsylvania, CHUM-AM in Toronto, Canada, and WRGM-AM and FM in Mansfield, Ohio. Dave, first, an update on Pippa Mann.
11: And Pippa Mann has climbed out of her Honda, number 63, Cyclops gear, the sponsorship on her ride for the month of May. Pippa, what happened?
18: Well, I'm actually pretty furious with race control right now. They told us to reorder under yellow. Certain cars, including Graham Rahal, did not reorder under yellow, and it was actually Graham in front of me and moving around in front of me that caused me to push up into the wall. My mistake, because I'm inexperienced in these cars to get the push, but I'm kind of furious about what was going on out there, really. We shouldn't have been in that position.
11: Would have another lap taken care of that situation?
18: I don't know. Nobody seemed to know what was going on. We knew where we were meant to be ordered, and I tried to put myself in that place, and I had cars overtaking me under yellow, doing all sorts of stupid stuff out there, and race control's got its eyes closed.
11: Last thing, Sebastian Savedra was, let's go back up top, Mike King.
2: Okay, thanks very much, Dave first. Okay, Jerry Baker, we are hearing that cars 15 and 16 have just been handed $10,000 fines for blend line violations. What's going on?
7: Yeah, I was monitoring Bo Barfield, who was the race director here, and he was very emphatic about that. He called him out, 15 and 16, $10,000 fine. Mike, I don't know that I've ever heard of a fine being handed out during the race.
2: Well, apparently he decided that both Graham Rahal and James Jakes did something egregious enough that they were going to pay it right now. So maybe something new here at the Indianapolis Motor Speedway. Michael Young, an update on Takuma Sato.
1: Guys, for our points leader, oh so close last year, and he has another fast car in the 97th running of the 500. Said he has a little bit of understeer, but nothing he can't deal with. He restarted in the 8th position, already moved up 2 positions to 6. Looks forward to a nice day from Takuma Sato.
2: Yeah, so Takuma Sato, who comes in with back-to-back podiums under his belt, he won the race at Long Beach, putting A.J. Foyt and Foyt Racing back in victory lane for the first time in better than a decade, and followed that up with a second place finish in Sao Paulo, Brazil. Leads the Izod IndyCar Series Championship coming into race number 5 on the schedule, the Indianapolis 500. Marco Andretti has gone back to the front. Donald Davidson, we're halfway home on meeting what we did last year when it comes to lead changes, as we are now at 17 lead changes, Donald. And Davey, it has been fast and it has been furious up to this point when it comes to the driver swapping the lead position up front.
3: Well, they're doing it again right now, Mike, down the back straightaway. It looks like Ed Carpenter going back around Marco Andretti, which he is. But it's basically those two guys really dominating this race right now.
2: So we keep our eye on the leaders. Carpenter, Andretti, and Ryan Hunter-Reay. Elio Castroneves is 4th. Tony Kanaan is 5th. EJ Vizo is 6th. Then you've got Munoz, the rookie, who runs 7th. Takuma Sato is 8th. Will Power is 9th. And Alex Tagliani currently runs in 10th place. Across the line, it's Ed Carpenter, Jake Query, leading Marco Andretti by about 3 car lengths, headed to 2.
5: Just behind them as Marco Andretti tries to close in on Ed Carpenter. Then you've got Ryan Hunter-Reay, then Elio Castroneves. Those four checked out just a little bit before you get to that fifth place car mark of Tony Kanaan.
0: AJ Vizo has hit the button the last couple of laps. He's picked off about four cars to work his way back solidly into the top ten. He's now trying to draw a bead on Tony Kanaan in the exit of three.
1: Yeah, Tony Kanaan, there are now five cars and really eight cars that have broken away from the field, and it's Ed Carpenter in the lead, Mike.
2: Kind of interesting as we now have Chevy drivers running in the top seven spots. But Davey, it is Simon Pagenaud, James Jakes, and Townsend Bell, Sebastian Bourdais, and Catherine Legg who have recorded the five fastest laps of the day, led by Pagenaud with Honda Power at 225.197.
3: Well, in the back, they're back of the pack, Mike. They get free air. All that draft that they get in, they gain speed. But now they got to get by these guys. They're all running towards the back of the pack with high speeds. Do they have enough to get to the front or just have to wait and see?
2: Ed Carpenter, our pole sitter, is out in front of Marco Andretti by 27 hundredths of a second. Ryan Hunter-Reay is third. Elio Castroneves is fourth. Tony Kanaan is fifth. 55 of 200 laps are complete. Soon to be 56 here at the Indianapolis Motor Speedway. Just a couple of minutes ago, we told you that Race Control had issued $10,000 fines to two of the Ray Hall Letterman Lanigan cars, both Graham Ray Hall and James Jakes. Day first, you got Bobby Ray Hall.
11: Yeah, Bobby Ray Hall's here. He just kind of shaking his head about these $10,000 fines. I've never heard of such a thing at the Indy 500, Bobby.
19: Yeah, I don't know.
11: What do you make up?
19: They make it up as they go along.
11: Yellow. Yeah, we have a yellow, Mike King.
2: Yeah, let's go to turn number two.
5: It happened just outside of turn number two, for that matter, just outside of my vantage point. But I believe getting loose just past the turn two suites, it's, I believe, Takuma Sato. But we'll see who it is that has come to a stop. This happened just outside of the turn two suites. Takuma Sato, the highest running Honda in eighth position, has come to a stop at the inside of the track.
2: Yeah, we were just talking about Takuma Sato and the fact that he had the momentum at his back with back-to-back podium finishes, including that win at Long Beach a few weeks ago. Davey, have not yet seen a replay. Here it is now as Takuma Sato. He simply lost the rear end coming off of turn number two.
3: Just got a little bit loose on the exit of turn two. Almost kept it going, Mike. You've seen that he spun. He did a 360.
2: Made no contact.
3: And he made no contact, and he's trying to get the safety workers just to fire him up so he doesn't go a lap down, but did a good job by keeping it out of the wall. But watch after he does the 360. You can tell he tries to gas it up again and continue going right there, and then just lose it just that little bit, just spun it back around. Lost power, and now he's just waiting to get started. And he can come back to the pits, get some fresh Firestones, and stay in this race at least.
2: So Takuma Sato will now bring out our third caution of the day here at the Indianapolis Motor Speedway. Back at the Indianapolis Motor Speedway, third caution flag of the day. Once again, a single car incident for Takuma Sato in the Foyt Racing number 14 ABC Supply car spun as he exited turn number two, did not make contact. Yellow flag, though, continues to wave as we have gotten a bit of a track cleanup, and Takuma is making his way back to pits to replace those four Firestone Firehawks. Ryan Hunter-Reay has gone to the top of the leaderboard. Marco Andretti is next, then Ed Carpenter, Tony Kanaan, and Will Power. We've had 19 lead changes already, and we are just past the quarter mark, if you will, of the 97th Indy 500. Everybody pitted during this caution. Let's start with an update, Kevin Lee.
14: You mentioned Ryan Hunter-Reay has gone to the top. He came in third by the advantage of pit location. He's at the gasoline alley area, so he's got to clean in. And that's what Kyle Moyer told Marco Andretti. You did nothing wrong. Ryan Hunter-Reay had the easy end. It was a good stop for Marco. He comes out second. Then Ed Carpenter, followed by Kanaan, Will Power, and Elio Castroneves to Nick Yeoman.
12: Yeah, you mentioned Tony Kanaan. Plus one after that sequence of pit stops. A good stop for the Hydroxycut crew. His engineer, Eric Cowden, got on the radio and told Tony Kanaan that during this next run, he can play around a bit with the fuel mixture somewhere in between four and six. Obviously, they were trying to hit that number, that mark that they want as far as fuel mileage is concerned. This caution kind of throws that out the window. Everybody on the same page. How about Dario Franchitti all the way back in 17th? He came in for four tires and fuel, complaining that car way too loose, awful in traffic, and just terrible right now. Let's go to Michael Young.
15: Yeah, indeed. Kind of a reset down here on pit lane. Everybody working on their fuel strategy. That is out the window for now for Takuma Sato. He just made his pit stop. They added a half a turn in that front wing. He was complaining of the understeer, as we had talked before. It looked as if he maybe washed out in turn number one, and as he tried to save it, lost the back end. They've adjusted that car. Really no harm, no foul there, no damage to the car. AJ, or I should say Larry Foyt, just said, take your time, be easy with it, as we have a gaggle of cars making their way down the front straightaway. I don't know what happened, but they really bunched up the start-finish line. Let's go down to Dave first.
11: And four tires and fuel for Connor Daly, Anna Beatrice, Graham Rahal, James Jakes, Buddy Lazier. They thought they were done for the day with the fuel pickup problem. Something there, they apparently have fixed it. He's now back on the race course.
2: Okay, so as we continue on with 60 of 200 laps complete, we will be going back to Green Flag Racing momentarily, but let me say it's a pleasure to welcome for the first time to our booth here, 104 feet above the Yard of Bricks, the governor of the state of Indiana, a man that many of you listening throughout the state of Indiana got to know on the radio, Governor Mike Pence. It's great to have you here. How are you, sir?
20: Mike, it's great to be here. Really a dream come true to be up here in the tower with you. What a great day and what a great race.
2: Your first race as governor of the state of Indiana, is it different watching as a governor?
20: You know, it on a certain level, it is different. It's but on another level, you know, I've been coming to this track, I think, for about 40 years. My wife bought her first ticket when she was 12 years old. We are just dyed-in-the-wool race fans, and it's a great day for Indy.
2: Stay right where you are. You've done lots of radio, so we're going to go Green Flag Racing. Marco Andretti's going to move the inside of Ryan Hunter-Reay. He will take over the lead. Jake Query, as they head to you with 61 of 200 complete.
5: This is the sixth race for Ryan Hunter-Reay. It's the first one he's ever led, but once they go to green, Marco Andretti slung right around him. Tony Kanaan now trying to threaten for that second position.
0: Marco has hit the button. He's pulled out to about a three-car length advantage as they are single-filed through the first seven. Then they go three wide at the setup at turn number three and a gaggle of cars led by E.J. Viso and Alex Tagliani.
1: Well, they'll have to string it out. You can't go three wide through the short chute. It looked like Ryan Hunter-Reay slowed down. We've got a pack. They did try to go three wide in four.
2: Ryan Hunter-Reay will move around Marco Andretti. He'll go back to the front, so Ryan Hunter-Reay once again will be shown the leader. Andretti is second. Kanaan is third. Carpenter is fourth. And Power is fifth. And Donald Davidson, with 62 laps complete, we already have seen 21 lead changes among six different drivers here today.
21: Well, in the 1930 race, there was one lead change. Billy Arnold took over the lead on the third lap and led the rest of the way. And I don't know what the average would be, but I would say that prior to the pace car coming on the track to back up the field, probably seven or eight maybe was typical. And now, golly, that record from 1960 that got beaten, that's going to be third very soon.
2: Ed Carpenter just made a move to go to second place, Jake Query.
5: Ed Carpenter now tries to close in on Ryan Hunter-Reay. Those two separating themselves, then Marco Andretti running in third. The field now single file as they work their way to the north end of the track.
0: Yeah, for the first time we've seen the front two try to check out. Ed Carpenter wants the lead. He'll grab it at the entrance to turn three. So it's Carpenter, Ryan Hunter-Reay, Marco, and TK at the exit of turn three.
1: And he's zoomed out about 8 or 10 car lengths now. Ed Carpenter is out of four. He's got a nice cushion ahead of Ryan Hunter-Reay.
2: So here is Ed Carpenter once again out in front in the Fuzzies Ultra Premium Vodka car. Behind him, Ryan Hunter-Reay defending eyes on IndyCar Series champ, and Marco Andretti runs third. Davey Hamilton, been a long time since we've seen three American drivers out in front and all in cars that could win this race.
3: Well, that's a question for Donald, right? That's been a really long time to have all Americans in the top three right now, but I'll tell you, those guys consistently are strong. We've seen the top four guys in the top four most of the day, but Power and Castroneves and those Penske cars, they're moving their way up too as well.
2: Tony Kanaan has led laps today, has been out in front for 10 laps. When he went to the point for the first time, the place exploded with applause. Tony Kanaan currently runs fourth. Will Power is fifth. Three-time 500 winner Elio Castroneves is sixth. E.J. Viso is seventh. James Hinchcliffe is eighth. A.J. Allmendinger, the rookie, is ninth. And Alex Tagliani is tenth. We're being joined in our broadcast booth here, 104 feet above the Yard of Bricks, by Indiana Governor Mike Pence. Longtime radio guy before he ever got into politics. And I'm curious, did you ever think that putting on a headset could lead to the governor's mansion?
20: You know, I've always had a heart for public service, but I've had just as much a heart for radio. And I just got to tell you, being up here in the tower with you guys is it's just a real joy. And this is a voice of the Speedway that reaches all around the world. And we're awfully proud of this place and proud of the Motor Speedway Radio Network.
2: And what a day this is for both Indianapolis and the state of Indiana. This race, the biggest race in the world, followed tonight by what will be a very well-attended and much-watched NBA playoff game, and only really I think the city of Indianapolis could pull off two events like that on one day.
20: There's so many great things happening in Indiana and the Indianapolis 500-mile race. Pacers versus the Heat, headed to an inevitable national championship, is all just part of a widening story of success in the Hoosier State, and I couldn't be more thrilled to be governor.
2: Don't want to put you on the spot, but I might as well while you're here. Do you have a favorite? Do you have somebody you're picking?
20: You know, to be honest with you, I just admire every single one of the men and women that have the courage to get on this track. But seeing a local hometown hero like Ed Carpenter on point, running so well, we might be cheering just a little bit louder for Ed today.
2: Well, Mr. Governor, we look forward to seeing you for at least the next three races and maybe beyond that. So we'll have to wait, but who knows? You know, two terms, certainly. Is it too early to already start thinking about reelection?
20: Yes, it is. we'll leave that race to
2: another
20: day.
2: Why don't we let you enjoy the final 133 laps first, okay?
20: Thanks,
2: Governor Mike Pence,
20: thanks
2: so much for stopping by the booth today. We certainly do appreciate
20: it. You bet. Thank you.
2: As Governor Pence is here, Kevin Lee, you've got an update on Ed Carpenter, our race leader.
4: Well, we all know that you're saving more fuel if you're not leading the race, but after he took the lead just a few moments ago, Ed said, I know we're saving fuel, but I'd rather stay out front than play that game and going back and forth.
2: Well, Ed Carpenter right now is content, Davey, to lead this race. He has led 33 of the 68 laps here so far as Jerry Baker, Ed Carpenter out in front as Governor Pence heads out of the booth. Ed Carpenter's got a very, very strong race car.
7: I've been listening, Mike. I've been monitoring he and his spotter. The conversation is very level, and the spotter doing a great job of telling him who's behind him, how far back he is. They're actually having a conversation as this race goes on.
2: Okay, let's get an update, Dave, first on 1996 500 winner Buddy Lazier.
11: And after a five-year hiatus from the Indy 500, I know, Buddy, you were hoping to spend a little bit more time in today's race. What put you out?
6: We're not sure yet. We just know it's missing something fierce. So, you know, on that first fuel stint, we got low on fuel. We lost fuel pressure, and we could never get it back. So we're not really sure if it's electronic or mechanical in nature.
11: All told, though, you're a couple of weeks here. How was it being back, buddy?
6: It was great, but I tell you, I'm here to race, and the juices are flowing. I had a decent race car. And I felt like by the end of the event, we could really get it, you know, get with it. So it's just really unfortunate because that was just so good, you know, so good. But hopefully I'll get another run at it.
11: Great to see you back. Buddy Lazier out here at Indy.
2: Yeah, he was Donald Davidson, the oldest driver in the field, the 96 winner and the 2000 IndyCar Series champion.
21: Not only that, Mike, but he had a chance to get rather a surprising record. If he could have completed 127 laps today, he would have moved from 8th to 7th in the all-time laps completed. He would have had more laps in the race than Johnny Rutherford.
2: Wow. Wow, but it didn't happen, unfortunately, for Buddy Lazier today as we watch the leaders come off of turn number four. Ed Carpenter in that green, white, and gold accented Fuzzy's Ultra Premium Vodka car. Meantime, Tony Kanaan, he wants to go to second place, Jake Query.
5: Tony Kanaan makes quick work of Ryan Hunter-Reay. Now that black machine of Tony Kanaan with purple trim tries to close in on Ed Carpenter. Hunter-Reay now has some business from Will Power taking a look at that DHL machine.
0: TK usually hits the button on the green flag. He's been a bit more methodical this time as Ed Carpenter works his way around Ryan Hunter-Reay. It was Tony Kanaan who picked off third place about two laps ago, and now Chris Denary, he's in second.
1: Yes, and it is Ed Carpenter, Tony Kanaan, and now Will Power again in third as he got around Hunter-Reay.
2: Yeah, everyone now pretty evenly spaced across the yard of bricks. 22 lead changes here today. Three cautions for 15 of the first 72 laps. Let's get an update on Joseph Newgarden. Boy, Michael Young, not a good day for the Century 21 car.
15: Boy, guys, they are just sitting down here on pit lane, and Joseph shaking his head. He said, this car is bottoming out. He goes, I don't even feel comfortable driving it under caution out in turn three. He said, every time we get into turn three, it just bottoms out. They're working on the rear end of the car. Now they've got the engine cover off, and Joseph just talking with Sarah saying, I don't know what we can do. It just keeps bottoming out in turn three, and we're not even at speed. So a frustrating day, and hopefully not an end to the day yet for Joseph Newgarden.
2: Okay, we've got a race for the lead. Tony Kanaan will go back out in front as he gets around Ed Carpenter. Jake Query, headed to you.
5: Tony Kanaan just got everybody in turn number one and two on their feet. There are a lot of people who would love to see Tony Kanaan finally kick down that door and win himself an Indianapolis 500. He's got the lead over Carpenter.
0: He's led over 200 laps here at the Indianapolis Motor Speedway and so sorely wants to see his likeness on Ed BorgWarner. A five-car length advantage as Carpenter is second. Now Will Power is in third.
1: And again, they are on their feet in turn four. A fan favorite is Tony Kanaan. That hype. Yeah, that machine has about a 10-car length advantage.
2: Will Power now will move to the inside of Ed Carpenter just as he crosses the yard of brick. So, Jake Query, now we've got a new second-place runner.
5: Yeah, Will Power has been stalking in kind of a stealth mode the last 20 laps or so. But now Will Power tries to close in on Tony Kanaan. Those two 15-car lengths ahead of Ed Carpenter. Will Power now working on TK.
0: Yeah, Will Power had a great qualifying day. He was not able to get to the pole of the front row. Still had a good day nonetheless. Will Power now leads the Indianapolis 500. He slips around TK at the apex of three.
1: And in the short shoot, it's Penske Power and Will Power with the lead. The hydroxy-cut machine of Tony Kanaan is about 10-car lengths back.
2: Will Power will make it 24 lead changes on the day as he comes across the line. So in the first 75 laps of the 2013 Indianapolis 500, 24 lead changes already, and we are still 25 laps away from the halfway mark. Looks like we are well on the way to a record day for lead changes here at the Speedway. Will Power's out in front, and Kevin Lee, he leads nine Chevy Power drivers at the front right now as Chevy is having their way with the field. Let's go to Kevin Lee.
4: And Power has been marching his way through the field. In the first stint, the car was pretty good, but dealing with a little bit of understeer, a little bit of push, so a quarter turn of wing on that last stop. I did have on my notes, he was ninth on lap 54, and now he's all the way out in the front.
2: Well, Tony Kanaan certainly does not look like he's going to let Will lead for long, but right now, Will Power is out in front. Here is the full field rundown with 76 of 200 laps complete at the 97th running of the Indianapolis 500. Will Power is your leader. Tony Kanaan runs second. Ryan Hunter-Reay is third. Marco Andretti is fourth, and E.J. Fizo is fifth. Ed Carpenter runs sixth. A.J. Allmendinger has just now swapped positions as Carpenter has been relegated to seventh, and Allmendinger has gone to sixth. Munoz is eighth. Elio Castroneves is ninth, and Alex Tagliani is 10th. James Hinchcliffe is 11th. Townsend Bell, 12th. Oriel Servia, 13th, and Ryan Briscoe is 14th. Simon Pagenaud is 15th. Scott Dixon is 16th. Dario Franchitti is 17th. Graham Rahal is 18th. Tristan Vautier runs 19th. James Jakes is 20th, and Charlie Kimball is 21st. Takuma Sato is 22nd. Justin Wilson is 23rd. Simone Di Silvestro is 24th. Sebastian Bourdais is 25th. And Connor Daly currently runs 26th. Anna Beatriz is 27th. Catherine Legg shown 28th and five laps down. Joseph Newgarden is shown 29th, seven laps down. Pippa Mann is out, shown in 30th place. Buddy Lazier is out, shown in 31st. Sebastian Saavedra out in 32nd. And J.R. Hildebrand went out on lap number four. He will be credited with a 33rd place finish at the 97th Indianapolis 500. Live coverage continues of the 97th running of the Indianapolis 500 here on the Indianapolis Motor Speedway Radio Network. It's a pleasure to welcome to today's broadcast, Dr. Frank Pompei, the inventor of the Exergen temporal scanner and the president of Exergen. Dr. Pompei, wish you could be here with us, but happy we were able to join you by phone today.
8: Yes, and thank you for letting me be part of the race.
2: Absolutely, and of course, Exergen is a part of every IndyCar Series event. Our Exergen pit reporters give us an accurate read on everything that's going on pit lane and have done that up to this point during today's Indianapolis 500. But real quick, Dr. Pompei, if you could explain Exergen, the product itself, the temporal scanner, how it works and how you get tied to racing as part of your marketing plan.
8: The Exergen temporal scanner provides a medically accurate temperature with just a gentle forehead scan. It's so accurate that rectal thermometers are no longer needed, which is a big relief. And about, I don't know, 5 million or so families already own one. And so we've been very, very pleased with the tremendous acceptance that we received from both the medical community and also from families at home. In fact, one of the things that we're doing with racing families is offering them a chance to win a free Exergen temporal scanner by joining the Guess the Green Flag Temperature. at the beginning of the race, of course, there's an announcement of what the temperature is at the conditions, because it does make a difference in terms of how the race is conducted. And so we thought we would participate in that by offering a contest for families at home that guess the temperature at the start of the race. Just go to IndyCarRadio.com or Exogen.com and click on the banner, and then you're able to guess the temperature of the upcoming races.
2: Yeah, starting at Detroit, in fact, next weekend. And all of those winners, Dr. Pompei, will then go into a drawing for a family trip for four to the 2014 Indianapolis 500, which also includes becoming an honorary Exogen pit reporter for our IMS radio network coverage of the race. So this is really something that we hope a lot of racing fans listening to the broadcast are going to take advantage of.
8: Yes, yes. We're very, very pleased to participate in that, and you'll look forward to all the winners, and one very, very happy winning family that will be able to go to the 2014 next year to the Indianapolis 500, enjoy all of the festivities and in the race.
2: On this Memorial Day weekend, we bring you this portion of the world's greatest race in support of our men and women in the U.S. Army. Thank you for your service. Tony Kanaan has taken over the lead at the Indianapolis Motor Speedway, 89 of 200 laps complete. Kanaan will now come to pit lane, as will Ryan Hunter-Reay. Let's go to Kevin Lee with an update as Will Power gave up the lead, Kevin, to make his pit stop with 89 complete.
14: Well, he's won 18 IndyCar races, 17 on road and street course races, but he's cruising here today. Good stop for Will Power.
2: So Will Power's in and he is out. Now Tony Kanaan, Ryan Hunter-Reay, A.J. Allmendinger, Marco Andretti, Ed Carpenter, and directly below us, the 22 of Oriel Servia. Let's go to Nick Yeoman.
12: Yeah, a slew of cars. Tony Kanaan had to lock up the brakes. The Hydroxy-Cut crew going to work. Tony Kanaan down and away. Kevin Lee, there's a ton of cars headed to pit lane. I exit it to you.
14: And a real slow stop for Marco Andretti. Kanaan, then Hunter-Reay, then Allmendinger, then Marco Andretti, then Ed Carpenter. Both Carpenter and Andretti dealing with all kinds of issues in traffic. Great out front, but not in traffic. They adjusted the front and the rear wing for Marco Andretti. Day first.
11: And a fire erupting from the left-hand side of Connor Daly's machine as they tried to take out the fuel hose. They quickly drenched that. The fire out. Now Connor Daly back on pit road. And a Beatrice also on pit road, Kevin Lee.
14: We're going to see Elio Castroneves in a moment. EJ Viso has been running strong all day long. He had a clean in and a clean, well, not so clean. He's going to have to deal with Connor Daly coming by, and Viso will just barely beat him to the line, and then we'll see Scott Dixon roll by.
2: Takuma Sato in and out. We're seeing the 18 car of Anna Beatrice on pit lane as well. The 19 car of Justin Wilson, the Boy Scouts of America car, is in and out. Michael Young, you've got cars in front of you.
15: Yes, indeed. We've had a bunch of stops on this end. Ryan Briscoe stalled the car. They got it refired. Didn't lose too much time. They actually added a little front wing. Justin Wilson just came in. They took the front wing out that they added on the last stop. Townsend Bell, who's running in the top 10 most of the day, the second to last bullet for Panther Racing. A great stop. Townsend down and away.
2: To Kevin Lee.
14: Carlos Munoz and Elio Castroneves are both in. Castroneves near pit out. They made a front wing adjustment, and he is going to get a spot on Munoz, Nick.
12: Yeah, Munoz exiting the pit, happy with that race car. His engineer, John Tanakis, walking him through, and another good stop. James Hinchcliffe, it looked like Mike King, picked up a couple spots as he exited pit lane.
2: Boy, a lot of activity being covered by our Exogen pit reporters. Accurate reads on all of these stops is right now we are showing 92 of 200 laps complete. And Davey, 27 lead changes, and we're not yet at the midway point of today's race.
3: Well, there's going to be plenty more, it looks like. Now, Will Power, he was the first Chevrolet to come in a pit.
2: Right.
3: So, you know, fuel mileage just means so much. Now, if no yellows come out, Mike, these laps add up at the end. And is he going to be short because he's the first one to pit? Have to wait and see. But yellows erase all that, by the way.
2: Tony Kanaan is out in front. He is our race leader. Ryan Hunter-Reay runs second. EJ Viso is third. And Paul Page, a bit of an anomaly here. Our first two rounds of stops have both, for most of the drivers, come under green flag conditions.
9: Yeah, and a big surprise that it's doing that, too. A big surprise to me is right now it seems that Honda has a tiny edge, maybe a one-lap edge on distance on fuel. Doesn't make a lot of difference right now. but we get down toward the 190th lap, it could make a lot of difference.
2: Absolutely, Paul. But if we look back to 2012, it appears that the edge is far less significant. Last year, it looked like Honda had maybe a two-lap
9: exactly.
2: edge. This year, it looks like Chevy may have cut the advantage in half.
9: Right there together.
2: Yep. So it's going to be interesting to see how these stops play out. And, Davey, if you're a driver in the car, are you even concerned about that right now, about where you're going to be 60, 70, 80 laps down the road with maybe 20 to go here?
3: I still think it's too early to be thinking about that, Mike. We're not even halfway in this race yet, and I think it's too early. Now, if you're in the back of the field and you're content where you're at, you go ahead and save it. But at this point, I don't think it's in their minds.
2: Well, let's take a look at the top 10, and Chevy continues to dominate out in front. Tony Kanaan is our race leader. 28 lead changes today. Tony Kanaan, one of eight different drivers to lead. He has been out in front for now 16 laps here of the 94, a 95 that we have completed. So it's Kanaan, Hunter Ray, Vizo, Allmendinger, Andretti, Castroneves, Power, Tagliani, Carpenter, and Servia, the top 10. Nick Yeoman, you've got Kevin Kalkoven.
12: Yeah, he is the co-owner with Jimmy Vassar for Tony Kanaan's car, and I know the fans are loving watching, seeing Tony Kanaan. That's vintage Tony Kanaan up front. How happy are you and the team with that car right now?
13: Well, most importantly, Tony's very happy with the car. He's very comfortable with it. He doesn't want any changes, so things are good.
12: I've heard the team talk to him about being out front, and of course,

0: violation, and now a pit speed violation. He's got a drive-through penalty he's got to serve.
1: And that just pretty much blows up his day, both financially and on the racetrack. We'll see if he can recover from this, Mike. Not a good day at all for
0: James. A.J. Allmendinger is going to pass not one, but two cars going into turn number one. Jake Querius, he goes to second.
2: There have been three men named A.J. to run the Indy 500. Is A.J. Allmendinger going to put his name on top of the score chart here in the 97th running? He's trying to close in on Tony Kanaan into three.
3: Yeah, he might not be done. Takes a look to the bottom side in his rookie year. A.J. Allmendinger leads at the Indianapolis Motor Speedway.
4: A.J. Allmendinger had complained of a rev limiter problem early. He started fifth and drifted all the way back to 14th. But the rookie is in the lead in Indianapolis.
0: Wow, and Davey Hamilton, what a move it was as he was able to get around not one but two cars going into turn number one as he pulled off the double. Behind him, they're racing two and three wide, but A.J. Allmendinger not really worried about what's going on behind him right now.
5: You know, this track's all about timing. It's so crucial to get your timing right on passing here, but just to pass one car to pass two, it's hard to do, but he pulled it off and went right to the lead.
0: So A.J. Allmendinger becomes the ninth different driver to lead here today, and Donald Davidson, just like that, we are up to 29 lead changes on today. We're going to have close to 30 lead changes before the halfway mark here today.
6: That ties what the record was prior to last year, and I'm still not clear as to whether it ended up being 33 or 34 last year.
0: 34 was what I read on the official box score.
6: All right. Yeah. Well, in about probably 12 laps, that will no longer be the record.
0: That record's going down as well. Let's get an update on A.J. Allmendinger from Kevin Lee.
7: Well, the normally stoic Roger Penske, when Allmendinger went down the front stretch after taking the lead, was pumping his fist. They are amped here in the number two pit. Allmendinger, a rookie here at this track, but he's had a very solid month. Much of the time, he's been the fastest Penske. Nick?
8: Yeah, and I'll tell you what, Kevin, technically it will go down as a pass for the lead, but Tony Kanaan didn't put up much of a fight. When A.J. Allmendinger made that move from fourth to second, Tony Kanaan's engineer Eric Cowden got on the radio and said, Tony, I think A.J. really wants to lead this race. Let's let him go. So Kanaan moved over on the back straightaway, Mike King, and let A.J. Allmendinger jump to the top spot.
0: Yeah, and it looked like Tony Kanaan, Davey, was going to try to dive underneath him there going into turn number one, then thought better of it and backed out.
5: Yeah, he did back out. He came up close, probably too close to make the pass, so he decided to back out. What happens, though, he loses about 10 car lengths and has to catch it back up again.
0: Halfway point of the 2013 Indianapolis 500-mile race, and it's a rookie, A.J. Allmendinger, who is out in front. Of course, keep in mind, the guy's got a load of open-wheel experience from his Champ Car days. Won a half a dozen races in that series, was their rookie of the year, but then decided he was going to drive stock cars. But right now, Jake Query, he's driving the wheels off the Indy car here in the 500.
2: Trying to separate himself from Tony Kanaan is A.J. Allmendinger, about an 8-car length advantage. Then Ryan Hunter-Reay, Marco Andretti, Elio Castroneves, and E.J. Viso. A.J. Allmendinger leading in Indianapolis.
3: Yeah, that attempt by T.K. to make the pass in turn one, as Davey Hamilton said, cost him momentum. It put him in the crosshairs of Ryan Hunter-Reay. Front three is separated a bit from Marco Andretti through the North Shore chute.
4: In fact, it's really a four-way battle, as Marco Andretti in fourth has a lot of room in front of Elio Castroneves.
0: As we watch the leaders, Davey, how about Allmendinger? Not only is he the leader, he's gone to P1 when it comes to speed on the day at 225.954. On lap number 94, Allmendinger turned the fastest lap of the race.
5: Well, that's when he was behind those guys catching up to him, Mike, and that draft helps. And if you could time that just right, too, it sings you to top that leaderboard.
0: Just past the halfway mark, what will the final 98 laps hold? Because the first 102 have been outrageous. 29 lead changes among nine different drivers. The rookie A.J. Allmendinger out in front of Tony Kanaan, Ryan Hunter-Reay, Marco Andretti, and Elio Castroneves, your top five. E.J. Viso is sixth. Will Power is seventh. Oriol Servia is eighth. Ed Carpenter is ninth. And Alex Tagliani is 10th at the 97th Indianapolis 500.
9: Donald, it's Bob Jenkins, and many congratulations on your 50th consecutive year on the Indianapolis Motor Speedway Network. You've been a valuable addition to that network and a great friend throughout the years. Congratulations.
0: Former voice of the 500, Bob Jenkins, with congratulations to Donald Davidson. We appreciate that. Welcome back. It's the 97th running of the Indianapolis 500. From the world's greatest race course on the Indianapolis Motor Speedway Radio Network, happy that you've decided to join us. A.J. Allmendinger is out in front of Tony Kanaan. Ryan Hunter-Reay is third. Marco Andretti is fourth. And Elio Castroneves is fifth with 107 of 200 laps complete. We have had 29 lead changes among nine different drivers here today. We've had three cautions, all of them for single car incidents involving J.R. Hildebrand, who brought out the first caution on lap number four, then Sebastian Saavedra on lap number 35, and then the third caution came out as Takuma Sato spun, but he was able to not only get the car back in the race, he is still on the lead lap. Takuma Sato is currently being shown in 22nd place, a total of 15 of the first 107 laps run under caution. Okay, Michael Young, let's get an update. You've got an update on Justin Wilson. What's going on there?
4: Indeed, guys. When he came into that last pit stop, his right rear was blistered all the way around. You could actually see the tread still on the tire, but the little quarter-sized blisters all the way around that right rear of that Firestone. Just got done talking with Mark Robinson of Firestone. He said, we have seen that throughout the month, but we are not concerned about it. It's just more of an aggressive setup that the Dale Coyne team is running. That is the reason why they see the blisters, but we might want to keep an eye on it as the race progresses.
0: Okay, let's get an update. Currently, Oriel Servia is running eighth. What's the latest word on Oriel, Nick Yeoman?
8: I'll tell you what, Mike King. The Indianapolis Motor Speedway had a tremendous marketing and social media campaign this year. Indy 500 or bust. You saw it on billboards. You saw it on signs and T-shirts. And that motto does not ring true for anyone more than Oriel Servia. Of course, that team running for their future announced that they don't have funding. They're going to have to try to make do with this race, and whether they'll be able to make it to the next race, Milwaukee, Texas down the road, and Detroit here in a week, that is still up in the air. But right now, Oriel Servia with a strong run. Remember, 1 year ago, he kind of came out of nowhere and found himself in the top five. So keep an eye on Oriel Servia. Very happy with that race car. Was just passed a minute ago by Alex Tagliani for seventh. But Oriel Servia, very happy with that race car.
0: Yep, Oriel Servia was fourth here 1 year ago in the 2012 500. And just a couple of weeks ago, ran a very strong top five car at Sao Paulo, Brazil. By the way, our pit update brought to you by Exergen, honored for the fourth straight year as the number one selling retail thermometer. And Davey Hamilton, make no mistake, Oriel Servia, they have the team, and he has the skill to be able to get that car out in front. A lot of things would have to work his way.
5: Yeah, for sure. I mean, he's been in contention. He's in that top 10. But, man, the strong guys of the day are the ones that have led this race and the ones that are consistently up there, which is Kanaan, Hunter-Reay, Andretti. Those three are probably the most consistent guys up towards the front.
0: Okay, Jerry Baker, what are we keeping an eye on right now with 110 laps complete? Allmendinger out in front, 29 lead changes today. What are the stats telling us so far with 111 laps complete?
1: Well, Allmendinger, of course, with the lead in the field right now. And Tony Kanaan, I think, Mike, is one of the guys you've got to keep an eye on. Every time I look down at the historical facts for Kanaan, I'm always surprised and shocked that he does not have a victory here at the Speedway. The last time I monitored their frequencies, they're kind of content right now, Mike, just to settle in and let the race kind of come to them at the moment.
0: Well, certainly Chevy right now continues to run very strong here at the Indianapolis Motor Speedway. In fact, Davey, of the top 12 cars, only one is powered by Honda, as A.J. Allmendinger with 111, soon to be 112 laps complete, will peel off the track. So here comes Allmendinger as he will give up the lead to Tony Kanaan, and he will pull to the south end of pit lane at 60 miles an hour. So here's the iSide sponsored number two Penske Racing Chevy powered machine. Kevin Lee, A.J. Allmendinger comes to you.
7: What a run for Allmendinger so far. A rookie here, but not a rookie in open wheel racing. He's won a half a dozen times, making his fourth pit stop here. The first one of the leaders to come in, and it's a slower stop for Allmendinger. And they're making an adjustment inside the cockpit, as I just climbed in here as soon as he came in, but I saw them making an adjustment in the cockpit, so that was about 5 seconds longer than normal.
0: Well, A.J. Allmendinger, the report we're getting, Jerry Baker, don't know if you've caught it yet, but it sounds like he may have cut down a tire on that run.
1: That's where we're getting, Mike, and of course, that's one of the issues that you deal with anytime there's any kind of a debris on the race course. It doesn't take very much, but he's in the pits right now, and as I pointed out, getting down inside the cockpit.
0: Tristan Vautier is on pit lane. Catherine Legg is on pit lane with 113 laps complete. Marco Andretti has now gone back out front. And Donald Davidson, the lead changes now with 113 laps complete, up to 31.
6: Well, we only need, four more for the record, because we agreed that 34 is the record. I remember there was some discussion last year. Took a little while to figure that out. We just need four more, and Normally, you'd say that may not happen for the rest of the race. Today, it's probably going to happen the next 10, 12 laps.
0: I was going to say it could happen before we get to lap 125. Let's get an update from pit lane and Kevin Lee.
7: Well, A.J. Allmendinger was not losing a tire. His belts were coming undone. They had to come in and reset his belts in the car.
0: Wow. So Kevin, we're talking about the belts that keep him strapped into the car. They had just come loose?
7: The right crotch strap, if you want to be specific, was... They didn't feel safe about it, so at 220 plus, you got to make sure you're on that.
0: How about that? We've got a race for the lead at the line. Tony Kanaan is going to go in front of Marco Andretti and Jake Query once again. Another lead change here at the Indianapolis Motor Speedway.
2: And further back, EJ Bisto tried to work his way into the top three. He's got his mirrors for Lavelio Castroneves. It's Kanaan, then Marco Andretti, Ryan Hunter-Reay, EJ Bisto, and Elio Castroneves.
3: Single file as far as the eye can see, but the 11 machine of Tony Kanaan has the advantage for now. Marco, Ryan Hunter-Reay all there. Bisto trying to catch the front three as they set up for turn four.
4: Yeah, it's really a three-car breakaway. Kanaan, Andretti, Hunter-Reay, and then back is Bisto about 10 car lengths behind third.
0: Across the line, it will be Tony Kanaan. Once again, we stay put at 32 lead changes as Kanaan and Andretti have exchanged the lead the last couple of laps. So KV Racing Technology out in front with Chevy Power. Then you've got Andretti Autosport running second. Third place belongs to Andretti Autosport with Ryan Hunter-Reay. And fourth place to Andretti Autosport with EJ Bisto. Elio Castroneves with Chevy Power as well. And, of course, Elio drives for Roger Penske. And then you've got yet another Andretti Autosport car in the rookie, Carlos Munoz. Let's go to Michael Young.
10: Scheduled stop for Takuma Sato. He just got down. A great stop for them. Not sure why they came in, but they filled it up, put some fresh firestones on that car. He's down and away. I'll get an update.
0: Look at EJ Bisto as he makes a great move, Jake Query. He goes from fourth to second. He may take the lead at two.
2: He tries to look to the inside of Tony Kanaan. Kanaan a little higher outside. That fluorescent orange machine of EJ Bisto. Kanaan now separates himself, and he gets himself a little breathing room as they head into the backstretch.
3: Venezuelan was a rookie here in 2008. He, Keith Wiggins, got together with Michael Andretti and put this team together. Been a pretty good match so far. EJ Bisto runs just in front of Marco Andretti out of three.
4: It's his sixth start, EJ Bisto, and he is creeping ever so closer to Tony Kanaan in that hydroxycut machine. One and two. Kanaan and Bisto.
0: So Bisto went from fourth to second on lap 118. He'll be content to stay there right now. When we come back, we'll get an update on how the Firestone Firehawks are performing as Al Spire, Executive Director of Firestone Racing, joins us next as our live coverage of the 97th Indianapolis 500-mile race continues. Back at the Indianapolis Motor Speedway, 121 of 200 complete. Stops underway, including Marco Andretti, Kevin Lee.
7: Third stall for Andretti. Making his third stop. He's going to beat everybody this time around. Kanaan next. Power is going to beat by Ed Carpenter. And then Oriel Servia, fifth in his group, followed by Graham Rahal and Sebastian Bourdais.
0: Let's go to Nick Yeoman.
8: Yeah, good stop for Tony Kanaan and the hydroxycut crew. As you talked about, Marco Andretti passed there on pit lane. But Tony Kanaan, Jerry Baker talked about it earlier, not saying a lot on that radio because he is happy with that number 11 car.
0: Let's go to Michael Young.
10: Guys, Justin Wilson just got done doing his stop. Nowhere on those tires, so a good sign for them. The blistering that had happened on that last set went away for Ryan Briscoe. He's got a push on the front and loose in the rear. He's got all kinds of crazy adjustments going on that car. They're trying to get him settled back in, but he's very upset with the handling of that car. To Kevin Lee.
7: Two of the Andretti's in, and Ryan Hunter-Reay will win that race up pit road against his teammate EJ Bisto. We also see Simon Pagenaud rolling back onto the course.
0: Let's go to Dave first.
11: And on the north side, don't forget Graham Rahal. Rahal led him in Lanigan Racing up as high as 12th. He stops as well as James Jakes and a Beatrice and Kana Daly. And now Simone DiSilvestre here on the north side of pit road.
0: Back to Michael Young.
11: Michael Young.
10: Guys, with Takuma Sato, that stop that he came in on, said he had some kind of vibration in the car. There was also blistering on the right rear of that car. So we've seen two cars right in this general vicinity of where I stand on pit lane with problems and blistering on the right rears. To Kevin Lee.
7: Another good stop for Team Penske and Elio Castroneves. Consistently, the tires are beating the fuel by 3 seconds of this group. Then it's Munoz and Scott Dixon.
0: As we complete 123 laps, Donald Davidson, a new record for lead changes with 76 laps remaining. We're up to 36 now. They're happening so quick that we can hardly keep pace with them, but now 36 lead changes so far today among 11 different drivers.
6: And it's Townsend Bell that's leading the race.
0: Townsend
6: right now.
0: Bell, who you normally find on the television broadcast of the Eyeside IndyCar Series events on NBC. Let's go to Nick Yeoman.
8: Alex Tagliani. Alex Tagliani's brought that number 98 Barracuda Networks car down pit lane. He, Mike King, has been the highest running Honda car for much of the day. A quiet day in the top 10. Saw that right front tire come off with a lot of wear, but Alex Tagliani down and away. He'll rejoin the field.
0: Townsend Bell and James Hinchcliffe have been out, Davey, for 32 laps, so they will both have to come to pit lane here very, very soon.
5: It's time. It's going to be this lap, I'm pretty sure. They were able to be in the draft, save some fuel, but they're coming in right now, it looks like.
0: Let's pause 10 seconds for station identification. 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Townsend Bell has just completed his pit stop, and Michael Young, you were there.
10: Stop with that team. They've been running around the top 10 all afternoon. They said, if you could just stay there, Townsend, we think we can get you up to the front for the final couple of stints. So Townsend, very conservative, as we said, running as long as he can out there. Again, back out the top 10 for the number 60 entry.
0: James Hinchcliffe also had to come in for his pit stop. So Ryan Hunter-Reay has gone back out in front. That will make it 37 lead changes. Davey, this thing is crazy. Yeah. We may have 55, 60 lead changes before this day is over, as now Marco Andretti has gotten around Ryan.
5: Back to the front again, but Marco Andretti, I think, the most consistent, although Ed Carpenter's led the most laps, but Marco Andretti and Tony Kanaan, Hunter-Reay, those three guys, they're always in the top.
0: Unbelievable. Andretti, Hunter-Reay, Kanaan, Viso, Castroneves, and Carpenter on a record-setting day at the Indianapolis Motor Speedway. 38 lead changes through the first 126 laps. Eyesight IndyCar Series drivers have tremendous confidence in their tires because they compete on Firestone Firehawk Racing radials, the tire that has provided the durability and consistency needed for every lap of every race in series history. Performance-minded customers can stay ahead of the field with the Firestone Firehawk Wide Oval Indy 500 tire. 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Remember, whatever you drive, drive a Firestone, just like every IndyCar driver. And Al Spire, the executive director of Firestone Racing, here in the booth with us for the final time. It's your swan song, Al, as you are retiring from Firestone after 39 years. Welcome to the booth. And, man, what a busy day we have down there for your engineers, for all those guys on pit lane, and for those drivers out on track.
12: Well, it is a busy day, Mike, and I hope I don't hold you up too much. Probably in the time you're talking to me, you'll have five more lead changes here.
0: You're fine, Al. What are you hearing? What kind of feedback are you getting in terms of the wear on the Firestone Firehawks during the stints today?
12: Well, very similar to what you're hearing over your broadcast right here. We have had some teams with some blistering on tires, and those tend to be the teams that aren't wearing tires down. The thicker they stay, the more heat they build up. There's definitely something in car setup. We've seen some of it during the month. The tires that do wear out don't blister, and there's definitely something in car setup, because some teams haven't had any problem at all, while others seem to be battling with it. But none of the cars that have those blisters really slow down. Our tires, they don't look very good when they come in, but it doesn't slow them down. And for the most part, it's a superficial type of thing that it's not a risk of the tire coming apart.
0: So more cosmetic than anything
12: yes.
0: else when it comes
12: yeah.
0: to those blisters.
12: Yes.
0: And Al, let's let everyone know out there listening that the Firestone engineers that roam pit lane and work with these teams, they work in concert with a lot of these engineers, team engineers, to advise on a setup that will maximize the Firestone tires, right?
12: Oh, yeah, absolutely. All throughout the month we've been doing that, and even during the race. You know, particularly during the race, we can advise about air pressures. There's not a whole lot they can do on the suspension settings. There's a little bit. But, yeah, we work with them every minute of the day. They're out on track.
0: Well, as we mentioned, we're talking with Al Spire, Executive Director of Firestone Racing, retiring after 39 years with Firestone. And, Al, you're not going to stop being a race fan. Are we still going to get to see you during the month of May, despite the fact that you won't be working?
12: You know, like you say, I'm retiring, but it doesn't mean I won't be around, Mike. And I've always loved IndyCar. I love the Indianapolis Motor Speedway. I always will. So I'm sure I'll be back here. If I'm not working, I'll just be a spectator.
0: Can you pick out one memory in 39 years that stands out, or is it all just a blur?
12: Oh, it's pretty much a blur, but I got to tell you, yesterday at the drivers' meeting when I got the Unsung Hero Award from Andy Granatelli, and I walked up to receive it, Jerry was there, and it was quite a surprise to me, and I looked over at the grandstands where the drivers are, and they were all standing up, giving me a standing ovation. That was a very, very special moment.
0: You know what, Davey? I'm feeling like a kid right now because between those three right there, Donald Davidson, Jerry Baker, and Al Spire, 129 Indianapolis 500s between the three of them.
5: That's impressive right
0: 129
5: there.
0: Between three of them.
12: And we know things you guys will never learn.
0: You got to write a book, Al. You got to write a book. Al, it's been a pleasure. You've been wonderful, and certainly we appreciate everything Firestone does for the sport, and I know you're going to be a very interested spectator when you are not working, but certainly the rest of this day in the final 69 laps, good luck to you and everything you do down the line, and we hope you'll come back and see us often.
12: Thanks, Mike. I'm going to enjoy retirement, and you guys have done a great job putting me on the air and made me famous to some of the fans, so I appreciate what all you guys do as well.
0: And we look forward to talking to many, many more Firestone representatives in the future, but they're going to have a hard time filling the shoes of Al Spire. Before we get to break, Davey, we saw James Hinchcliffe as E.J. Viso has now moved to the front, so E.J. Viso, 40 lead changes. He is out in front. Davey, we saw James Hinchcliffe get into the wall exit, and he turned number two, albeit he brushed it lightly, but he did make some contact.
5: He did make some slight contact. Mike got outside the group just so slightly with some understeer, had too much wheel put in it, the front end caught, he almost spun the car out, but I think it was Taglioni that he pushed down to the bottom of the racetrack, almost collecting tags, but they all got out of it. Hinch lost a few spots, but he's still up and going.
0: E.J. Viso and Ryan Hunter-Reay run 1-2 as Hunter-Reay has now dropped to third. Marco Andretti has gone to second. It's Viso, Andretti, Hunter-Reay, Kanaan, and Castro Neves, your top five, with 133 of 200 laps complete, 40 lead changes so far today here at the 97th running of the Indianapolis 500.
13: On this Memorial Day weekend, we bring you this portion of the greatest spectacle in racing in support of our men and women in the United States Marines. Thank you for your service.
0: A.J. Allmendinger has just gone back to the front at the Indianapolis Motor Speedway. Mike King and the entire IMS Radio Network crew, 137 of 200 laps complete, 42 lead changes, and if Allmendinger holds the lead, it will go to 43. It's Dinger, Hunter-Reay, Andretti, Viso, and Kanaan, your top five. Then Castro Neves, Munoz, the rookie, Carpenter, Servia, and Dixon, the top ten. Let's get an update from Paul Page. Paul?
9: Let's talk about the distance these cars can go to the next stop. We've been looking at Chevrolet and Honda. Honda's getting just a little bit better fuel mileage. Now, assuming there's no yellows, then Chevy is probably going to stop on about the 52nd lap, Honda about the 54th. What that means is that Chevy will stop on the 83rd, and it'll be the 87th for Honda. The point being, one is close enough to finish the race, the other is not.
0: Yep, so we'll keep an eye on it. Donald Davidson?
6: I'd just like to make the point that of all the lead changes that we've had, this hasn't been pit stop shuffle. Some of them have been, but the majority of the lead changes today were on the track for the fans to see.
0: Absolutely, and Davey, real quick, Ryan Hunter-Reay was apparently told to let Allmendinger go by. Strategy there, what do you think?
5: Well, I think, as Paul said, it's about saving fuel. And he's, you know, you can save fuel when you're behind a car. Allmendinger, he's the shortest one of the Chevrolet. Remember, he had to come in early because of the seatbelt situation.
0: That's right.
5: So he's going to be shorter fuel than anybody else. So, you know, he's got to go for it because he's got to make several stops regardless.
0: A.J. Allmendinger leads Ryan Hunter-Reay, Marco Andretti, Tony Kanaan, and E.J. Viso. Elio Castroneves is sixth. And Carlos Munoz, Ed Carpenter, Oriol Servia, and Scott Dixon, 139 of 200 complete at the Indianapolis 500. At the Indianapolis Motor Speedway, 142 of 200 laps are complete. A.J. Allmendinger is out in front, but we expect to see him on pit lane shortly. Ryan Hunter-Reay runs second. Marco Andretti is third. Elio Castroneves is fourth. And Tony Kanaan is fifth. Hunter-Reay will come to the line. He will pick up the lead. It will be the 43rd lead change of this race as A.J. Allmendinger has given up the lead and at 60 miles an hour will make his way to the south end of pit lane. So Andretti is now second. Castroneves is third. Tony Kanaan is fourth. Carlos Munoz is fifth. Kevin Lee, A.J. Allmendinger, who had to make an unscheduled stop because of loose belts, is in front of you.
7: So he comes in earlier than everyone else. This is stop number five for Allmendinger, who by far has the fastest lap of the race, just under 226 miles an hour. Again, perfect on the tires. They wait an extra 3 seconds to get 18 and a half gallons of Sunoco fuel, and Allmendinger is back in the chase.
0: Tristan Vautier is also off of pit lane. Here comes Marco Andretti and Elio Castroneves. They'll go three wide and one. Elio Castroneves with a great move. Jake Query will pick up the lead.
2: Could he be the fourth to number four? Elio Castroneves works his way out of turn number two. Marco Andretti and Ryan Hunter-Reay behind him. Elio Castroneves into turn number three.
3: He's familiar there. He's comfortable there. Elio Castroneves has led seven of his 12 Indianapolis 500 starts. Chris Denary, he's led for the eighth time now at the Indy 500.
4: Elio Castroneves, and the fans are cheering. Castroneves in that red, white, and yellow machine.
0: Elio Castroneves, the race leader. Here comes Marco Andretti. He wants the lead now, Jake Query, and he'll get it in one.
2: 12 different drivers from seven different countries have led this Indianapolis 500. One of them who's been right up there at the front, Marco Andretti. A.J. Allmendinger as well. Elio Castroneves surrenders the lead.
3: They are nose to tail at the midway point of the back straightaway. Marco Andretti leading that freight train down that 5/8 of a mile back straightaway. Check that. A.J. Allmendinger, then Marco Andretti, then Elio Castroneves in four.
4: A.J. Allmendinger, remember, he is a lap down. He's at the back end of the lead because he went to the pit. So it's Marco Andretti who has the lead.
0: That's exactly right. So Marco Andretti out in front. Ryan Hunter-Reay now trying to look for something underneath Elio Castroneves, Jake Query.
2: Hunter-Reay looks to the inside. Castroneves sweeps outside. Right now, Marco Andretti, the leader, closing in on A.J. Allmendinger, trying to get him a lap down. But a pretty good battle going on for third position.
3: Allmendinger holding on as they set up the turn number three. It's Marco Andretti, then it's Elio Castroneves, Ryan Hunter-Reay. Carlos Munoz slips around Tony Kanaan in that number 26 machine.
4: It's Marco Andretti again trying to put Allmendinger a lap down. He's about three car lengths behind, but he has the lead on the front straightaway.
0: At the line, it's Andretti, Castroneves, Hunter-Reay, Munoz, and Kanaan. 147 of 200 complete. 45 lead changes today up to this point at the Indianapolis Motor Speedway.
14: Donald Davidson, Scott Goodyear here. Congratulations on your 50th radio telecast of the Indianapolis 500. Whenever I need knowledge, I always call upon you. Thank you.
15: This is Eddie. I second everything he said.
0: So Scott Goodyear and Eddie Cheever in the booth for ABC today. Welcome back, Mike King and the entire Indianapolis Motor Speedway Network crew saluting Donald Davidson as he is in the booth for his 50th consecutive race. Ryan Hunter-Reay has taken the point as Marco Andretti has peeled off the track. So Marco Andretti with the slow 60-mile-an-hour ride down pit lane, and we'll get to his stop momentarily. 46 lead changes today in average speed. We could see an average speed record today. We'll get to Donald Davidson with that in a second, but first, Marco Andretti in his pit stall. Kevin Lee.
7: And everybody's in their window for this stop. Everyone still has to do one more. They may have decided to come in first because they know it was going to be a clean in and a clean out. For Marco Andretti, the car has been hooked up all month long. He was a heavy favorite coming in. He's been so close so many times, and Andretti, with one more stop to go, has a great chance to get the family's first 500 since 1969.
0: Well, it looks like Elio Castroneves is going to try to go get past, it looks like, Carpenter and Munoz down there. But Castroneves trying to deal with some lap traffic, as well as Ryan Hunter-Reay now comes onto pit lane. The same story for the 41 car of Connor Daly. Derek, Donald Davidson, very quickly, we're working on a great average speed here. We could see a record in that department as well.
6: Unbelievable, Mike. I think the record for 500 miles was Ari Leyendijk in 1990. I think it was 185.961. Well, right now, at 152 laps, it's 188.580 miles an hour. Unbelievable.
0: Yeah, it really is. Carlos Munoz is shown out in front. A lot of guys getting on their binders there as they're trying not to exceed the pit speed limit as they come onto pit lane. Tony Kanaan is on pit lane. Ed Carpenter is on pit lane. Oriel Servia, E.J. Viso, Justin Wilson as well. Ed Carpenter heads down. And Nick Yeoman, you've got Tony Kanaan.
8: Yeah, Tony Kanaan hits his marks. He had to lock up his tires the previous pit stop, waiting to pack that car full of fuel. One more stop for Tony Kanaan, making his 201st consecutive IndyCar start.
0: So as we continue to watch on pit lane, let's go to Michael Young.
10: Guys, for Justin Wilson, it was tire pressure. They've adjusted that to try to help the handling of that car. wasn't so good for Townsend Bell. He came in, race control said, we see a loose engine cover. They made him come in and tighten that down.
0: Jerry Baker.
1: Just had an over conversation, listen to conversation from the Ryan Hunter Ray area, and their comment as he left the pits was, we're flat out the rest of the way. We don't have to save any more fuel.
0: Wow, boy, they're going to do a 46-lap stint?
5: Wow.
0: I guess what they mean is they got one more to
5: one
0: go.
5: More.
0: They can run flat out to their final
5: That's
0: stop.
5: Right,
0: yeah, no problem. So they've got to come in one more time, no doubt about that. Kevin Lee, you've got Elio Castroneves.
8: And he has to weave around his teammate. Will Power is taking a little longer to get out. Elio came in first, Power next. They made a front wing adjustment for Will Power. Also behind them, I can't fully see what happened, but E.J. Viso was in his pit stall for a long time, lost a lot of position. We'll check on the issue.
0: So we continue to cycle through on pit stops with 155 laps complete. Nick Yeoman.
8: Yeah, Carlos Munoz, boy, the Firestone Indy Lights points leader, able to go a couple laps farther than just about all of the other Chevrolet drivers. He cycled up to the lead, and it's been a very efficient drive for the 21-year-old Colombian trying to do what one Pablo Montoya did in 2000 and win the Indianapolis 500.
0: Yeah, and here's a guy who had never made a pit stop, and man, he is having a great drive today. Ryan Hunter-Reay has gotten past Marco Andretti, A.J. Allmendinger, and Tony Kanaan running behind them. We're watching Scott Dixon as he'll be coming onto pit lane, and here he is. So both of the Target Chip Ganassi racing machines are on pit lane, as is to Alex Tagliani and Charlie Kimball. Here comes Scott Dixon. Tag right beside of him. Charlie Kimball is in. Now Scott Dixon is going to enter his pit box, and Nick Yeoman, you're there.
8: Yeah, Scott Dixon will go to work. It has been a quiet day for him. Not a good day for his teammate, Dario Franchitti, but Scott Dixon quietly starting to march up through the field. A year ago, he broke the 71-year record of consecutive laps completed, 1,366. Well, he's tacked on 156 more. Scott Dixon down and away.
0: As is three-time winner, Dario Franchitti. So James Hinchcliffe has gone to the front, and now here comes Hinch. So Hinch will pull off of the track, give up his track position, and that means that Ryan Hunter-Reay will take over the lead of the 500, working lap 157. So we keep our eye on the GoDaddy.com machine, twice in victory lane this year already in the season opener at St. Pete and then at Sao Paulo. Okay, he's in his pit stall. Kevin Lee, you're there with James Hinchcliffe.
7: Early on in the race, he dealt with a lack of grip. That was a big problem, lost spots early in the race, and he's been riding around 9th to 12th most of the time. You mentioned earlier that he brushed the wall, didn't really do damage to the car, but he lost another 5 spots or so, so Hinchcliffe is trying to fight back.
0: Well, it looked like a great stop for Hinch and company as he peeled out. That means Marco Andretti has gone back to the point. So Marco Andretti is the new leader at the 97th running of the Indianapolis 500. It's the 97th running of the Indianapolis 500 on great radio stations like 1070 and 107.5, the Fan Indianapolis, Indiana, KOBBAM in Bozeman, Montana, WHINAM in Nashville, Tennessee, KZFSAM in Spokane, Washington, WMMNAM in Fairmont, West Virginia. An unbelievable day at the Indianapolis Motor Speedway. We're barely 2 hours into this race. We've had 50 lead changes. We've already completed 161 of 200 laps. We are on average a pace right now to break the all-time speed record here at the Speedway, and we have obliterated the lead change record, which was 34 after last year's race, and who knows how many we'll see when it's all said and done. Ryan Hunter-Reay is out in front of his Andretti Autosport teammate, Marco Andretti, by 19 hundredths of a second. A.J. Allmendinger is third. Carlos Munoz is fourth. Tony Kanaan is fifth. Ed Carpenter is sixth. Elio Castroneves is seventh. Simon Pagenaud is eighth. Oriol Servia is ninth. Alex Tagliani is tenth. Right now, the top seven cars, all powered by Chevrolet. Race day at the Indianapolis Motor Speedway. The 2013 500 will be decided in just a few laps. And when it is, James Verrier, who is the new CEO at BorgWarner, will be the man this year presenting the BorgWarner Trophy. And you've graciously stopped by the booth for a few minutes. It's very nice to see you, and welcome back to Indianapolis.
16: It's certainly great to be back. Great.
0: You spent some time in Indy, actually, as a resident here.
16: Yeah, I was a resident back in 99 for a couple of years. And with BorgWarner, and that was my first chance to come to the Speedway and see the race. So, it goes back quite a few years, my connection with Indy. It's great.
0: course, BorgWarner is so important and is linked to this race in so many ways. Of course, the heritage of the trophy, which came into play and is such an important integral piece of the history and lore here at the Speedway. But by the same token now, when you look at these cars on track today, every one of them powered by a BorgWarner turbocharger. So BorgWarner powering the 500 in a lot of different ways.
16: Yeah, it's wonderful. And, you know, you're right, the heritage with our trophy and all that brings is just something we're very proud of. You know, since 1935, we've made the trophy, and it's been a great thing. But the turbo thing, which we started in 2012, I think was another great affiliation, coming together of BorgWarner and our technology and the speedway and the race. The really good, cool news, of course, last year was our first year. We had no issues, no incidents with the turbos, supplying different technologies and different configurations, and a fantastic year for us. And we're hoping it's going to continue on into this year as well.
0: Absolutely. Well, it's wonderful having you here in the booth. We look forward to watching you present the trophy, and of course look forward to you returning to our broadcast booth here at the world's greatest race course for many years to come. Thanks so much, and enjoy the rest of the race.
16: Yeah, thanks so much. Looking forward to it.
0: Okay, that is once again James Ferrier, and he is the new president and chief executive officer of BorgWarner, and he'll be presenting that coveted BorgWarner trophy to the winner here in just a few laps at the Indianapolis Motor Speedway. Race for the lead at the Indianapolis Motor Speedway. Tony Kanaan will try to follow Marco Andretti around Ryan Hunter-Reay, Jake Query.
2: Tony Kanaan right now slips past Ryan Hunter-Reay. Now sets off in pursuit of your race leader, Marco Andretti. It's Marco Andretti, five car lengths in front of Tony Kanaan. Then you fall back eight car lengths to Ryan Hunter-Reay.
3: The momentum of support for Tony Kanaan continues to build the later in the race that it gets. He's about two car lengths behind Marco Andretti. But Chris Denari, Carlos Munoz looms in fourth. An incredible ride today by that rookie.
4: Here comes Kanaan to the inside. Look to make the pass in turn four. He sets up Andretti on the straightaway.
0: So here they come across the yard of bricks. Marco Andretti, the 57th lead change of this race. My goodness gracious, it has just been an incredible day. And Donald Davidson, the average speed now over 190 miles an hour.
6: Actually, Mike, it's going to hit one more lap. It's going to be 191. It's 190.956.
0: A.J. Allmendinger, Kevin Lee in for his final stop.
7: And remember, he had to come in early. Thought he might get off sequence because they had a problem with the belts, but it's going to work out fine. Front wing adjustment. He's making his final stop. He can go the rest of the way, but they're having a little bit longer stop. He's away, though, and Allmendinger is still in the chase. Michael.
10: Guys, Townsend Bell nearly lost it just a few laps ago. He slapped the right rear of that car. They're working on the suspension, but certainly a frustrating end of the day for Townsend Bell. It was on bump day. I talked to Ryan Hunter-Reay. Andretti Autosport have been playing leapfrog the whole month of May. I said, will we see that during the race, Ryan? He said, definitely. I then followed up and said, is the leader a sitting duck on the last lap? He paused and said, most definitely. We're going to see some big lead changes by the end of this race, guys.
0: Davey Hamilton, while we were away, you saw the Sunoco car get loose, and you said that was a big crash that didn't happen.
5: Townsend is, he doesn't drive these things full time, but he's a fabulous race driver. He saved that race car. He was completely sideways off of turn two.
0: By the way, we got another lead change. Not to interrupt you there, yeah. But Jake Query. Now we've got Tony Kanaan back out in front.
2: Tony Kanaan in front, then Marco Andretti, then Carlos Munoz, Ryan Hunter-Reay, and Elio Castroneves, who continues to skulk around in that top five.
3: Marco's not done. He's drawn a beat on Tony Kanaan at the entrance to turn number three. TK, I think the fans have spoken. He's the favorite. About five spots back, Elio Castroneves slips around Simon Pagenaud. He wants to catch that lead draft.
4: You have Carlos Munoz, the rookie, in third, trying to hold off Ryan Hunter-Reay. And now it's Andretti looking for the pass again.
0: Here he comes at the yard of bricks, side by side. Marco Andretti with 176 laps complete will go back to the front. 59 lead changes during the 97th Indianapolis 500. Jake Query, we're a long way from done.
2: Marco Andretti now has Tony Kanaan trying to work back into that front spot. This is just like a year ago. Rotation of leader through the aerodynamics. And this time it's the turn of Marco Andretti.
3: Front seven or eight cars are single file. And Carpenter had to dodge the number 14 machine of Takuma Sato. Meanwhile, the leader's back in turn four.
4: Kanaan is thinking about the pass again. Down on the white line, setting up Andretti. He's going to get him again.
0: Side by side, Ryan Hunter-Reay. No, Miquette Munoz going to try to go with him. Oh. So Munoz will drive below his teammate as well, Jake Query.
2: Carlos Munoz now will try to work his way into Tony Kanaan. Tony Kanaan with the lead. Then it's that rookie, 21-year-old Carlos Munoz of Colombia, trying to close in on the Brazilian Tony Kanaan.
3: Can that Colombian become the second to win from that position as a rookie, just like his fellow countryman Juan Pablo Montoya? A lot of work to do. Got to track down Tony Kanaan in the exit of turn three.
4: Carlos Munoz has him in his sights there. Exiting turn four, Kanaan was down on the white line, and he heads to the pits. He'll make the pit stop. Munoz with the lead.
0: So Tony Kanaan will come in. Carlos Munoz will go to the lead. We're going to take our final break. We're going to get it out of the way. When we come back, we'll go to the checkered flag, commercial-free. The 97th Indianapolis 500-mile race is a thriller.
13: On this Memorial Day weekend, we bring you this portion of the greatest spectacle in racing in support of our men and women in the United States Navy. Thank you for your service.
0: Well, the greatest spectacle in racing has lived up to the moniker here today. Mike King and the entire IMS Radio Network crew with you on what has been a perfect race day here at the Indianapolis Motor Speedway. 62 lead changes. We right now have the fastest 500 in history unfolding beneath us. And Kevin Lee, Marco Andretti has already made his final pit stop.
8: He was the first to come in. It was a good stop. Same for Ryan Hunter-Reay. EJ Viso just came in. He was once a contender. He was running seventh before the last pit stop, but he stalled the car and they couldn't get the starter properly attached. So he fell all the way back to 25th and out of contention. Nick?
17: A couple other drivers that were contenders, Alex Tagliani, tagged the wall about a dozen laps ago. They made some repairs on that right rear of that car, so he is out of contention. As for Tony Kanaan, he pitted, gave up the lead, a pretty good routine stop, and we're waiting for the leader, Carlos Munoz, to pit in about a lap. Michael Young?
10: Two of the three bullets for that Panther Racing team have already been fired. Townsend Bell hit the wall. They adjusted that rear suspension. Had all kinds of problems. As Justin Wilson comes in, he's down and away. They fixed the suspension on that 60 machine. He's back out, but he's 10 laps down. Dave first.
11: Crazy moment just seconds ago when Sebastian Bourdais was coming to pit road, and all of a sudden, big damage to the front end of his machine, the nose, the left front suspension as well, and Bourdais is now climbed from the car, talking over with Jay Penske and company about this, exactly what happened. And Sebastian, what did happen?
18: Well, we got tangled into the traffic on the last two laps of the run, and I just got so pissed off in the car because we were having a pretty good day and started to get past because we lost the momentum due to the oncoming traffic. And then I just tried too hard on the pit in and probably had quite a bit of crap on the tires and lost the back of the car.
11: And you're okay.
0: So with 184 of 200 laps complete, what a day it has been. 62 lead changes. Carlos Munoz, the rookie, is out in front. Now it's James Hinchcliffe. As we have drivers on pit lane, including Munoz. Behind him, Elio Castroneves. The Verizon Wireless car of Will Power, Charlie Kimball, will make the dive into his pit stall. Let's go to Nick Yeoman.
17: Yeah, Carlos Munoz, the 21-year-old from Bogota, Colombia, leading the Indianapolis 500 with under 20 to go. They're holding that car down and away. It's a quick stop. The wonder now, did he get enough fuel in? 10.6 seconds for Carlos Munoz.
3: And Elio Castroneves is not going to beat him off. Carlos Munoz ducks in front of Castroneves and then Will Power out behind him. And then here comes Hunter-Reay and Marco. Where will they blend in?
0: How about that? Carlos Munoz, Davey, has been, it looked like anything but a rookie here today, and he just beat a three-time winner off of pit lane. Give the tip of the hat to the crew, but man, nerves of steel by 21-year-old Carlos Munoz.
5: Haven't talked about him a lot, but that guy, the kid, I should say, is very, very impressive. And you know, don't count anybody out. They're pretty much to the end. Everybody, I think everybody has pitted, Mike, if I'm not mistaken.
0: Nope, Hinchcliffe hasn't pitted, neither has Dario. Yeah, so
5: a couple guys still left up there, but, man, what a fight out going to be here at the end.
0: Yep, so once we get Hinch and Franchitti on pit lane, it will be Ryan Hunter-Reay who will take over the lead with Marco Andretti. Jake Query running right behind him in turn number two.
2: Marco Andretti tries now to move in on Ryan Hunter-Reay. Hunter-Reay works into turn number two and does so, gets a little bit squirrely. Marco right there. Tony Kanaan running in third, watching those two Andretti teammates.
3: Yeah, Tony Kanaan about a car length behind Marco. You can barely see Marco by the time until they get to about the setup in turn number three. Marco now drops back to about two car lengths behind Ryan Hunter-Reay.
4: Ryan Hunter-Reay and that yellow and red machine off the white line, about a 10 car length advantage on Andretti. Kanaan is right on the back wheels of Andretti in third.
0: Here comes Tony Kanaan. He's going to pull side by side with Marco Andretti, and he will pick up the position. And Paul Page is now, we close in on the final 13 laps of this race. Once Hinch and Franchitti come into pit, no one else has to worry about fuel. This thing's going to go hard these final 10 laps.
3: We have handed this thing away from the mechanics, away from the engineers. It belongs now entirely in the hands of the drivers.
0: Franchitti is in, Hinch is in, and Tony Kanaan has gone back out in front, Mark James, and now the leader's in front of Chris Denari in turn number four.
4: Has the lead, trying to hold off Ryan Hunter-Reay. Oh. 1-2, Hunter-Reay ducks inside.
0: Here they come across the line. Ryan Hunter-Reay in the Sundrop DHL machine with 188 of 200 laps complete. Jake Query, Ryan Hunter-Reay has gone to the top of the leaderboard.
2: Ryan Hunter-Reay is a Floridian, but Tony Kanaan is an adopted Hoosier. 250,000 strong, cheering on TK, reeling in on Ryan Hunter-Reay.
3: Ducks to the bottom side of the fan stand in unison, pumping their fists, rooting for that hydroxy-cut machine. Tony Kanaan back to the lead in turn number three.
4: These are two former IndyCar champions. Tony Kanaan has the lead. The defending champ, Ryan Hunter-Reay, he's going to try to make another pass.
0: 63 lead changes, and now across the line, Tony Kanaan is out in front at the Indianapolis Motor Speedway. 64 lead changes today. Jake Query as the leaders head to turn number two.
2: 12th Indy 500 start for Tony Kanaan. Ryan Hunter-Reay right on his heels, and Marco Andretti, don't rule out car number 25. Those three to the north end.
3: Marco had a bobble a lap ago, and Munoz got around him. Ryan Hunter-Reay now slips in front of Tony Kanaan. Marco was able to pass Munoz back. Andretti has three of the top four in Indianapolis.
4: Into the short chute in the north end, and it is Ryan Hunter-Reay first, Tony Kanaan second, Marco Andretti third.
0: So here come the leaders. 10 laps to go. 10 remaining. 25 miles at the Indianapolis Motor Speedway. And Davey, I swear, it has seemed like the final lap since lap 5. It's just amazing the racing we've seen here today.
5: It's been unbelievable. I mean, the lead changes, for one, Mike, we're at 65 lead changes. I never thought that there'd be 65 lead changes.
0: We're getting ready to have another one. Tony Kanaan going to try to pull to the inside of Ryan Hunter-Reay. Mark James as they head to you in three.
3: Track race down the back straightaway. Tony Kanaan slips back in front of Ryan Hunter-Reay. Marco Andretti about three car lengths back. Is Marco lying in wait, Chris Denari?
4: Everyone is standing in turn four, waving on Tony Kanaan about a five car length advantage.
0: The fact though remains that if you're out in front, you could be in trouble. Here comes Marco Andretti. Andretti will try to look to the inside. Here comes Ryan Hunter-Reay. Ryan Hunter-Reay will take over the lead in one.
2: Hunter-Reay does so with Kanaan in second, and Marco Andretti right there. Hunter-Reay trying to get himself a little bit of breathing room. He's got a 10-car length advantage heading into three.
3: All that jockeying for position has allowed Carlos Munoz to move up just a bit. Now Andretti and Munoz go side by side in the entrance to three. Pulling up on them, Elio Castroneves. He's about eight car lengths back. He's trying to make it a fivesome.
4: Yeah, make it about three car lengths back as Kanaan goes to the inside. Tries to go side by side and does with Hunter-Reay.
0: Side by side across the yard of bricks. Tony Kanaan on the inside will nose in front of Ryan Hunter-Reay with 192 laps complete. TK is back out in front of the speedway.
2: Eddie Sachs, Lloyd Ruby, Rex Mays. Who's the hard luck guy of your generation? Right now for this one, it's Tony Kanaan, and that's why he's got the fans at the Indianapolis Motor Speedway cheering him on.
3: No one's sitting down. Everyone's up on their feet watching Ryan Hunter-Reay, Tony Kanaan, and Carlos Munoz separate themselves a bit. They go 1-2-3 through the north end.
4: It is Kanaan by a couple of car lengths down along the white line out of four. Hunter Ray tries to set him up, and he is right behind him, side by side now.
0: Davey Hamilton, here they come once again. Ryan Hunter Ray will take the lead, and Davey, if you're the lead car, what are you thinking at this point? You got to be running second. Coming to lap 199.
5: You need to be. Every time somebody's in second place coming off four, they're leading it at the start-finish line. And I tell you what, Ryan Hunter Ray and Tony Kanaan both know that, so they both want to be in that position coming off that last corner for the last time.
0: Working lap 194. The leaders head to Mark James in turn number three.
3: Munoz now. We've got a big crash right in front of Jake Query at the exit of turn two. The car now slides halfway down the back straightaway. It is the car of Graham Rahal. Rahal came high off of turn number two, slapped the outside retaining wall and slid to a stop in the grass to the inside retaining wall. Halfway down the back straightaway, Graham Rahal's done at Indianapolis with seven laps to go.
0: Okay, here's the good news. It's a single car incident, and the safety crew today, the Homatro safety crew and the track crew, Davey, they have been on their game. They've gotten incidents cleaned up very, very quickly. This happened coming off of turn number two, almost the exact same situation we saw with Takuma Sato, but this should be a relatively quick cleanup, but we're probably going to have a 3 or 4 lap shootout.
5: Well, one reason it's going to be a quick cleanup, he didn't hit the outside wall, just the inside wall, so all the debris is way down on the inside in the grass, actually, so they shouldn't have a lot to clean up, but unfortunately, Graham was having a decent race, but... Yeah, just lost control coming off of turn two, the inside wall, and that was it.
0: Did a complete spin, then made hard contact with the left front. He is already out of the car, and he is okay. Only our fourth caution flag of the day, and of the 194 laps that we have completed, Davey, only 16 have been under caution. These guys haven't had time to breathe in these cars today.
5: You know, and I don't know if they want to. When you're this far in the race, Mike, you do not want to yell. I'll tell you from experience, when it's the end of the race, you get in the comfort zone, you know what your car has, you don't want to restart, especially when you're running up front.
0: Well, you can bet that Johnny Rutherford, the three-time 500 winner who drives the pace car, is going to pace them at an incredibly slow rate. And you can see, Davey, they're probably not doing better than 30 or 40 miles an hour right now off of turn number four. Let's get an update from Kevin Lee.
7: Well, one thing to keep in mind, remember Fontana last year in this situation. Bo Barfield, they're not going to do a green-white checker, but he did red flag the race so it could finish under green conditions. I don't think that's going to happen, but we'll just wait and see. Another thing is Hunter Ray was saying before, you don't want to be leading in that last lap. Kanaan said the same thing, except there's always the chance of a late crash, so you might want to be leading going into the last few laps. Michael Young?
10: Guys, Ryan Hunter Ray just came on the radio trying to keep the team spirits high with just a handful of laps to go. He said, guys, we can still win this thing. Michael Andretti said, copy that.
0: Well, Dario Franchitti, we had an event last night that we did together, and Dario, Davey, we talked about that very situation Kevin Lee just touched on, and he said the whole reason he was out in front of Sato was assuming there could be an incident on lap 200, and he played it exactly right. It just so happened to be the guy that was trying to pass him for the lead in turn number one.
5: Yeah, that's right, exactly.
0: And he
5: right.
0: said, that's why I want to be out in front on lap 200. I do not want to play the game of coming off of turn number four, final drag down the straight to the checkered flag and try to make that hero move.
5: These guys hang it out, man, and you don't know what can happen. They could touch. So many things can happen on the last lap of this place, and now you got these cars all running in such a group. Matter of fact, towards the middle of the race, Mike, every single car in this race was on the front straightaway.
0: Yeah,
5: that was,
0: you know
5: absolutely. What I mean? So there was 24 cars on the lead lap, all on the front straightaway. It's pretty impressive.
0: Jerry Baker, what a day it's been, and we still are going to have a shootout to the end of this one. 67 lead changes among 14 different drivers.
1: You mentioned Johnny Rutherford just a couple of moments ago. I've been monitoring race control. Each time there is a lead change, Bo Barfield says, car 25 or whatever it is, Johnny Rutherford responds, Roger, car 25. They're going to need throat lozenges by the time this race is over today.
0: Oh, man. And the cleanup is nearly complete, we're being told. Let's get an update from pit lane and day first.
19: Yeah, they call him TZ. John Tisonakis calls the shots for Carlos Munoz. He's chatting up with Munoz right now, but he's sitting in third right now whenever they go back to green. And you got to think that with all the passing that we see here at Indianapolis nowadays, that's not a bad position to be in. John, what are you telling Carlos?
20: Well, we're just getting ready for this restart here. You know, it's probably the biggest restart this kid's ever had in his life. So, you know, we've got some teammates around us. We got to take care of one another and see if we can get past Kanaan. You know, we'll see if we can go for the win here.
19: Third isn't a bad place to be in, though.
20: No, absolutely not.
19: Back to you, Mike King.
0: Lights are off on the pace car, and the furled green flag being shown to the field by Paul Blevins. And, Davey, we're going to go racing next time by will complete 197 at the Yard of Bricks. It's a three-lap, 7.5-mile shootout for all the marbles at Indy.
5: And with 16 guys that could win this race still. I mean, it's just crazy. I mean, they're all fast. They're all nose to tail. Who knows what's going to happen?
0: Donald Davidson, unfortunately, this last caution probably spoiled the fastest race in 500 history, right?
6: No. The average speed right now, even with the yellows, is 189.797.
0: Wow. So we still have an opportunity to set the all-time fastest 500 record average speed. Unbelievable. Okay. And who's this from? Who's it from? Kevin Lee, what is Marco being told?
12: Marco has been told we're going to have three laps to go. Remember, you're the best on cold tires. I still think he has a chance to get to the front, but he is amped up. He's been yelling and screaming on the radio over the last 20 laps or so.
0: Okay, let's go to Mark James. Mark, the field's in front of you.
3: Actually, they slipped by me now, Mike King. They're setting up in front of Chris Denary. Ryan Hunter-Reay is going through the gearbox.
4: And Ryan Hunter-Reay is off and running. He's got Kanaan behind him on the inside as Mark Wendretti trying to make a move from fourth.
0: 197 laps complete at the line. Three wide. Munoz on the outside. Kanaan on the inside. Who will make the pass? Miss stick. It's going to be Kanaan. Jake Query, TK out in front on lap 197 at the speedway.
2: Kanaan was going all or nothing. Restart, and he gets all. There's a yellow, and it's because of one of the target cars on the south end of the track. Can't tell yet whether it's Scott Dixon or Dario Franchitti, but okay, either way, a car against the south end of the track, and that may mean that Tony Kanaan may have broken through and won at the Indianapolis Motor Speedway.
0: Oh my.
2: We'll have to wait and see.
0: Oh,
2: Mike.
0: My goodness. Tony Kanaan and Carlos Munoz, they split. Ryan Hunter-Reay going into turn number one. It was an incredible, incredible move. And look at TK. Davey, he's already in turn number one. The pace car, if it's going to catch him, he's going to have to catch him quick because TK wants this race over with.
5: Lap 198, it's over. Next time by, it'd be the white flag, and then that's it.
0: So unbelievable.
5: This, Tony Kanaan is going to bust it. But how about that? How about that rookie, though?
0: Yeah, they're trying to get Johnny Rutherford in front of TK to slow him down. Nick Yeoman, Tony Kanaan doing everything he can right now to race the pace car and complete as many laps as possible.
17: And Mike, just about everybody on the main front stretch here in the grandstands rose to their feet. High fives for everybody down here in this pit stall. We're waiting to see Tony Kanaan come around. Of course, nobody wants to talk until this thing is official, but Kanaan looks like he is well on his way to finally sipping the milk.
0: My goodness. Well, of course, 1 year ago, it was Dario Franchitti who coasted across the line, taking the twin checkers for the third time after Takuma Sato tried to make the pass on lap number 200 and turn number one. Sato did not drive out of it, and Dario did. Well, this year, a year later, Dario Franchitti is sitting in his crumpled race car. Davey Hamilton, TK, is going to come to the line. He's going to see the white and the yellow, and Tony Kanaan is going to win the Indianapolis 500.
5: He's got to win. You know what? He wants to win it as the race went on, you know. But you know what? It's a race, and no matter what, he got the white flag and one more lap to check.
0: It will be, Jake Query, one of the most popular wins that we have seen in many many years here at the Indianapolis Motor Speedway. Tony Kanaan is going to win the 500-mile race.
2: Dario Franchitti has gotten out of his car. Dario Franchitti, if you were to ask him, would tell you that his greatest friend in this race, without question, is the man who right now sits behind the pace car negotiating turn number two. Both hands still on the wheel on that hydroxy-cut machine, but the hands of everyone inside this oval and on the outside of it in the air right now. Mark, that's because Dario Franchitti just watched his good friend go past. He's a half a lap away under caution from winning the Indy 500. Mark, what a popular one it will be.
3: 2004 series champion, completed every lap in an unbelievable season. 261 starts, 107 top fives, 168 top tens. He's led over 3,200 laps, including over 200 in Indianapolis. Chris Denary, he's going to fill that glaring hole in his resume.
4: His countryman and friend, Elio Castroneves, has won this race three times. The first one is always the sweetest. He's behind the pace car in turn four, Mike King. Here comes Tony Kanaan.
0: TK has wanted this race oh so bad. The crowd will come to its feet and will salute the man from Brazil. who will finally fulfill his dream. For Tony Kanaan, the 12th time is the charm at the Indianapolis Motor Speedway, the Twin Checkers Way. TK has won the 2013 500. Let's go to Nick Yeoman.
8: And I'll tell you what, Mike, there is not a dry eye down in this pit lane. Kevin Kalkoven, Jimmy Vassar will go to victory lane at Indianapolis. Jimmy Vassar, congratulations, an Indy 500 championship.
9: Awesome, man. Tony Kanaan is the man. Zanardi brought us luck.
8: How about that restart, Jimmy? How exciting was that, the restart?
9: Awesome. Tony Kanaan's a man.
8: Jimmy Vassar, a loss for words. We'll file over here and grab Kevin Kalkoven. Of course, this is a partnership. He and Jimmy Vassar own this team. They took a chance on Tony Kanaan when funding fell through and Kanaan lost his ride with Andretti. Kevin Kalkoven, congratulations.
21: Speechless, completely speechless. What a driver, what a great guy. Great team, just amazing.
8: I saw you on the pit box, tears in your eyes. Can you imagine what there are? If there are there tears in the eyes of that driver right now?
21: Yep. I am just overwhelmed by the magnitude of the way he drove. It was just remarkable.
8: Congratulations.
21: Thank you.
8: That is Kevin Kalkoven. I'm going to go to victory lane at the Indianapolis Motor Speedway with Tony Kanaan.

0: 11 hundredths of a second officially in front of the rookie, Carlos Munoz. Ryan Hunter-Reay was third. Marco Andretti was fourth, and Justin Wilson winds up fifth. Carlos Munoz, day first. What a drive for the rookie.
1: And if you're John Tezonikas, you got to wonder what if this thing would have stayed green because Carlos was in there making a charge as well.
2: Well, it's like, I can't say enough about these guys and this whole Andretti team. I mean, Carlos came here. He's been fast all month. He's a talented driver, and, unfortunately it went yellow there toward the end.
1: Second, third, and fourth. This has been a heck of a month for Andretti Autosport.
2: Yes, it has. I mean, it's, what a delight to come and work with this team. It was only a three-week job for me, and these guys are really top-notch. Bunch of great guys. They have great personnel. What a team. What a team.
1: Congratulations. As Carlos has now pulled into pit road here next to the stall, next to TZ and company, as they celebrate a second-place finish in the Indy 500.
0: Lots more post-race reaction coming, but we need to pause 10 seconds for station identification. You're listening to the 97th running of the world's greatest race on the Indianapolis Motor Speedway Radio Network. Justin Wilson, well, he pretty much did what he had to do all day. He hung around. He winds up finishing fifth, the top finishing Honda-powered driver today behind four Chevy-powered cars driven by Kanaan Munoz, Hunter-Reay, and Andretti. Dale Coyne Racing with a fifth-place finish with Justin Wilson. Let's go downstairs, hear from him with Dave Wilson.
3: If that standing stayed green, would you head anything for the top four, you think?
4: I'm not sure. It was tough to get by. So much turbulent air out there that you're a couple of cars back and the car's grabbing and changing direction on you. So it's a handful. I'm not sure if we've had anything for them. They were all quick, especially in the draft, and you just couldn't quite get close enough. But, I think we had a great run today.
3: Unbelievable pace. Can you believe the lead changes and the pace that you guys set today?
4: No, I mean, I can in a way because of the draft was such a huge effect. I mean, literally, you couldn't keep your head still because of the turbulence. So you're just trying to focus, keep looking straight, but the number 19 Boy Scouts of America car was fantastic. We had one problem, like second set of tires started to have an issue on that, and we dropped all the way back to the late 20s and managed to come all the way back up. So I just got to thank the work for the guys have done. It's been a great month. They'll thank Honda, and Firestone as well.
3: Come from 14th to finish 5th, Justin Wilson with the little team. Back up to Mike King.
0: What a day for Tony Kanaan, and this completes an interesting sort of situation for the four former teammates at what was the super team at Andretti Green Racing. Brian Herta has won the race as an owner. Dan Weldon won the race twice as a driver. Dario Franchitti has obviously won the race three times. Tony Kanaan was the last of the four Musketeers at AGR to try to find his way into victory lane. And Nick Yeoman, he has done it. The monkey is off. TK's back. TK is a winner at Indianapolis.
5: Yeah, I'll tell you what, Lauren Bolander's wife slides in for a kiss. Tony Kanaan with the wreath around his neck getting hugs. There's the sip of milk and pours it all over his head, down the fire suit, all over the wreath. Jimmy Vassar getting some milk. Kanaan covered now. He'll lean in and get a congratulations from television, milk all over this race car, something that he has waited for so long. Tears in those eyes. Mike King, Tony Kanaan, finally an Indianapolis 500 winner.
0: By the way, the Geico fastest lap of this race, Davey, turned today by Justin Wilson, who just might have had something for him as he was running fifth on that final restart. A lap speed of 226.940. Wow. Geico, 15 minutes, could save you 15% or more on car insurance. Justin Wilson had himself a pretty good race car.
6: He did have a great race car. The highest finish in Honda, Mike. Chevrolet is the top four, but that Honda slid in fifth. And then, Castro Neves, Allmendinger, the Penske cars were there, just not quite enough to challenge really the Andretti cars, but most of all, the KV car.
0: We'll be going back downstairs to Victory Circle, Victory Lane, and Nick Yeoman will be talking to our winner, Paul Page. What do you think of that one?
7: Well, last year I said that was the best I'd seen. Here we go again.
0: Boy, 68 lead changes. Donald, That last yellow kind of put a fork in the fastest average race.

0: speed, right?
1: No.
0: You're kidding.
1: No, it's 187.433.
0: So this still remains the fastest 500 ever?
1: The fastest 500 ever. And how about this?
0: And we had two cautions in the final eight laps.
1: How about this? When we the record for lead changes was 34, did we break it?
0: We doubled it. 68. We're gonna check in with Ryan Hunter-Reay in just a couple of minutes. Carlos Munoz, an amazing drive, and Jerry Baker, I'm completely out of breath. Oh, I so had wished and hoped that this was going to finish without a yellow at the end of the race, and certainly it's unfortunate, but still, to see TK win, it's a great, great thing, but my goodness.
2: Well, what Paul just said, it was the exact same thing I was thinking. I thought it couldn't get much better than yet last year, but it did. Mike, let's go back to Friday when we watched those four cars come across in the Indy Lights series, and I thought, okay, that's it. That's the high point of the weekend. Not so. And I can tell you this also from the drivers' meeting yesterday. It was Tony Kanaan who was the guy that really brought the crowd to their feet.
0: And he did it all day long, and he got a standing ovation, Nick Yeoman, as he rolled down pit lane to make that left-hand turn into the split in the fence that leads you to that oh-so-privileged territory here, victory lane at the Indianapolis Motor Speedway, and you've got our winner, Tony Kanaan.
3: Yeah, and of course, a big sip of the milk for Tony Kanaan. Tony Kanaan, you know, you can lose sponsorships, you can lose rides, you can even lose friends in this sport. Tony, we're live on the IMS Radio Network. Congratulations. We're live on the radio here, guys. Tony Kanaan in victory lane here at the Indianapolis Motor Speedway. He's waited so long for this. He's in victory lane. Tony, how sweet does that milk taste?
4: Very good. Very, very good, man. I mean, I can't believe it. We did it. We finally did it. And it's been a long shot, but it's ours.
3: More milk or tears in those eyes right now?
4: No, milk. I mean, I probably cry a lot more later, but right now, milk for sure.
3: Talk us through that final entrance into turn one. Of course, you didn't know that was going to be the pass for the win, but walk us through that restart, Tony.
4: I've been there. I've been on the lead, and I knew that was what I had to do, and finally worked, and I'm so proud.
3: So many proud Brazilians. You join your friend Dan Weldon, Dario Franchitti, your likeness on that trophy, and what do you think they're going to have to do security-wise to keep these fans from getting to you?
4: I don't want them. I want them to jump in the track and come see me, man. I mean, it's for them.
3: Congratulations.
4: Thank you.
3: Tony Kanaan, finally Mike King, an Indianapolis 500 winner.
0: Just amazing. Tony Kanaan, you heard him speaking in Portuguese there, no doubt, to Portuguese television, as he and his countrymen very excited, and for sure they should be. Carlos Munoz. What a great run. 21 years old and Dave First, the youngest front row starter in 78 years. He did himself and his team proud.
5: Yeah, not bad for a guy who's going back to the Indy Lights series here in a couple of weeks. Carlos Munoz, the country of Colombia, is excited, no doubt about this. Congratulations.
6: Oh, thank you very much. I mean, I'm a little bit sad. I wanted to fight for the win. Maybe I could win, maybe not, but really I wanted to fight until the end. But anyways, I have to be nothing ashamed of, to be second rookie, the best of the team. I think I did a great job. In the beginning, I was a little bit nervous because of the pit stops. I did a lot, but at the end, the mistake is important. The car was great. So it's a good second place. Hopefully, in the future, I will win. And I will drink milk because not right now I'm thirsty. But anyways, let's see what the future's going to work for me.
5: Tremendous finish. You got to wonder, though, in the back of your mind, what if it would have stayed green? Did you have anything maybe for Kanaan there?
6: As I told you, it's racing. You don't know what could have been. I think I had a great car, a great shot to overtake him in the front straight. But you never know. They're just excuses. He did a great job. I learned a lot from him, behind him in the traffic. I learned a lot, and man, nothing I can have. I congratulate him and all the team.
5: Congratulations.
6: Thank you.
5: That's Carlos Munoz, comes home second here at the Indy 500. Kevin Lee?
7: Marco Andretti has finished in the top four for the fourth time. Going into that last restart, I said, I think Marco is probably going to get him from fourth. If it went 200, would you have got there?
8: I think we would have had a darn good shot, but that's the way the cards felt today. You know, hopefully one of these times it'll work in our favor. But, you know, I had a lot of fun the majority of the race. Just there at the end, it slipped away. But my nightmare has always been that last 10 laps. And I think we were in a prime position, but Dario's yellow kind of hurt us.
7: Good run today for Marco Andretti. Fourth, Michael.
9: Ray, Ryan, we talked on bump day. I said, is a leader a sitting duck? And you paused and said, most definitely. You had the field exactly where you wanted him until the caution came out.
10: Yeah, absolutely. Just the way it works out. You know, that was bad luck. We were leading on that last restart. I knew I was a sitting duck, and I wasn't too bummed about it because I knew we had enough laps to get it going again and have a pass back, and maybe I would be third on the last lap, which is where I wanted to be. So that didn't work out that way, though. It was a crash in turn one. The race ended. So it's unfortunate. Big congratulations to Tony Kanaan, though. He's been there so many times, had bad luck, and for whatever reason, the race has eluded him. And great champion, certainly deserves it, but, man, am I disappointed. I think that DHL number one Chevy was the car to beat today, and had we been in the right place at the right time, I'm confident we would have won it, and that's just the way this place goes.
9: And the race pace was amazing this afternoon.
10: Yeah, it was great the whole day. I mean, we just worked with our teammates and worked with a bunch of guys you can trust racing around, you know, so that was a lot of fun. But, man, those last few laps, I remember Michael coming on the radio saying seven to go, and I'm like, this is our day. We got to make it happen. And then the yellow came out. I couldn't believe it. We had some lap traffic coming up. Had I got to that lap traffic, I think we were one of the stronger cars in a big group. So, unfortunate, but it works out that way. This entire Andretti Autosport team did such a great job all month. Thanks to all the fans for coming out, and congratulations to TK.
9: Nothing to hang your head on. A fantastic run today.
10: Thank you.
9: He finishes third. Our Eyes on IndyCar Series reigning champion, that's Ryan Hunter-Reay.
0: Andretti Autosport finishes second, third, and fourth with Munoz, Hunter-Reay, and Andretti. Tony Kanaan, KV Racing Technology, is the race winner, and Dale Coyne Racing fills out the top five with Justin Wilson. More post-race reaction, and we'll talk to more drivers as we continue with our exclusive live coverage of the 97th running of the Indianapolis 500-mile race. 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
5: And he's going to high-five Tony Kanaan as TK has hopped on the back of a Chevy Camaro pace car along with his wife, Lauren Kanaan, as well. And, hey,
11: congratulations.
5: Thanks, Dave. We'll talk to you soon. We're here with Ed Carpenter, who led some 37 laps today, came home 10th. Your thoughts?
11: Overall, disappointing. We had a good car. Just, it was a tough race. It was so competitive. You know, you'd make one little mistake and you get shuffled back. So, we were a little conservative early, and was trying to slide back just to save some fuel. Got shuffled back too far and was never able to recover. I think we were probably a little light on downforce compared to some other guys, and that bit us in the end. But that was the strategy we went with, and it didn't work out. So, overall, really happy for the team and the month we had. Today in the moment, 10th isn't what we came for. So, in the big scheme of things, it's something to be happy about. The team did a good job. We're building, but just for today, we had bigger goals.
5: Hang in there.
11: Thank you.
5: Ed Carpenter comes home 10th after starting from pole here in the Indianapolis 500. To Kevin Lee.
7: We're watching Tony Kanaan sitting in the back of the pace car with his wife, Lauren, and the pace car can't even get out to turn one because so many people have stopped him, including Mario Andretti and Elio Castroneves, who are waiting to talk to his Brazilian countryman, is going to stop that pace car one more time. And what an embrace from the two Brazilians who have been friends since boyhood. Elio has tasted the milk 3 times. We wondered about Kanaan, if he might go down in the ranks of Michael Andretti and Lloyd Ruby and Rex Mays and all of the other greats that have not won the 500 but have come so close. Congratulations, Tony. Elio with another strong run and had a great chance at number four today. Led laps. Did you feel like it might be your day?
12: Certainly we had a shot. I can see that Andretti guys and even Tony, they were able to run really close on the gearbox of the other guy. And with that, you don't lose momentum. Sounds like the only place they're lifting, it was actually turn one. And that's the setup that they do with the more downforce and things like that. We opted for something a little bit less. Definitely we made a lot of progress from last year. I'm extremely excited that we had a much better car from last year. And just a shame, caution free, which is great. You know, we don't want that kind of thing. That's why the race was a fast pace. And on the restart in the end, I was actually passing Justin Wilson two times. Unfortunately, I was hitting the limiter. Couldn't do it. So it was two moments that it could be a little bit different from the way it turned out today. But Tony was very strong. The Andretti guys were very strong. It's a shame. Next year, but good job for Tony, obviously. Very, very happy for him because I know he's been chasing this race for a long, long time. So well done to KV Racing, too.
7: Great run. Great show. Thank you.
12: Thank you.
7: Elio Castroneves. Michael?
9: From one three-time winner to another, we're with Dario Franchitti. Tell me, in your words, what Tony Kanaan's feeling right now in that first ever 500 win.
13: I don't know. I think everybody feels something a bit different. I went and spoke to him there in Victory Lane, and I know what I'm feeling, which is a bit of me is disappointed, obviously, from our crap day, but a whole lot of me is just delighted right now for Tony and the fact that he's won it. God, that was awesome, man. Just for him, awesome. Fucking brilliant.
9: Talk about your day. First two stints were relatively good, and then it just seemed to have went away.
13: Yeah, maybe the track changed a bit, but our car was dreadful all day. We were hanging on, and it was dreadful. We were never in contention. We didn't get the gear ratios right. The balance wasn't good. I drove an average race. I think, I did a good job to not actually crash the car until that last lap. We didn't change tires at the end, just trying to gain some positions, and it went straight at turn one. I was like, this is going to hurt, and it did. So not a great day for any of the Ganassi cars.
9: When the bad luck rains, it pours.
13: Well, it wasn't luck. It was just we really didn't do the job right, and that's one of the things at Indy. When you get it right, you can challenge for a win, and that's what we've done a lot here, and that's not what we didn't do today. So that's it, and this place is not any easier than it's always it's as difficult as it's ever been, put it that way. And that's it.
9: Thank you, Dario.
13: Thank you, guys.
9: Dario Franchitti finishes 23rd. To Dave Wilson.
14: From Noblesville, Indiana, to the Indianapolis Motor Speedway, following in his father's footsteps, starts 31st, comes home 22nd, Connor Daly. I feel like I'm walking with the winner as many times as we've been stopping people congratulating you, young man.
15: Well, it's just nice to finish. It was really nice to get it over with. I don't know why. I guess a lot of people didn't see our problems because we caught on fire twice during the race. So I think after that, it was a pretty good result after seeing lots of flames being doused with water a few times and then having no rear brakes. So that was all right.
14: Well, unbelievable job today. Now, what did Jim Harbaugh, I saw the pace car driver, come down and talk to you. What did he have to say?
15: Jim's just a good friend of ours, and he's back in the Panther Racing days with my stepdad, Doug. We're all good friends, so he was really pleased to just see me come to the finish, and I was too.
14: When do we see you in an Indy car again?
15: I don't know. We'll see.
14: Connor Daly, great job today. Back up to you, Mike.
16: Well, Nick Hillman down here. We're going to check in with AJ Allmendinger, a seventh place run in your debut at Indianapolis. I know there's a lot of drivers down here that are thinking, boy, what could have been, but all in all, pleased with the finish.
17: Yeah.
16: Tough question, isn't it?
17: Yeah. Pleased with everything that we did throughout that race. Pleased with the race team. Team Penske just gave me a phenomenal race car. The Izod Chevy was a missile. I could drive by guys at will. And, we had a belt come undone, and that loose belt. So it just, it killed our strategy, and it just... It put us in the early of the windows every time, and when it did, that last pit stop where everybody was same feeling had 30 to, you know, I pitted with 30 to go. It was one of those things that we just had to take forever to fill the car. So, gosh, we had a shot to win the thing. That's all we can ask for, but, oh.
16: Man. I know everybody appreciated you being here, and I hope you enjoyed the experience, AJ.
17: It was awesome to lead an Indy. There's nothing that's ever beat that in my life right there. That was pretty cool.
16: We'll see you in Detroit.
17: Thank you.
16: That is AJ Allmendinger. He comes home seventh.
0: Yep, seventh for Allmendinger in his first ever start at the Indianapolis Motor Speedway. More post-race reaction from the drivers, and of course we'll check back in with Donald Davidson, Paul Page, Jerry Baker, and Davey Hamilton. We'll also get one last check-in from the corners with Jake Query, with Mark Janes, and with Kristen Airey as we return to the world's greatest race course. Tony Kanaan continues his victory lap on the back of the Chevrolet Camaro pace car. It's taking him down the front straight now. Being saluted by the fans, and many of them have stuck around to be able to salute TK as he wins for the first time in his 12th start here at the Indianapolis Motor Speedway. Tony Kanaan, Carlos Munoz, Ryan Hunter-Reay, your top three. Oriel Servia had a good day today as he came home 11th, and Simon Pagenaud looked like he might have something for him. Pagenaud turning the second quickest lap of the day at 226.612 miles an hour. He winds up with an eighth-place finish. He's with Kevin Lee.
7: Fantastic run for Simon Pagenaud, who until a year ago had never raced on an oval. You getting the hang of this?
6: I loved it, Kevin. It was such an awesome race. Thrilled to drive. This is TK coming by. He deserved this.
7: How happy are you for him? I think the whole paddock couldn't be a more popular winner.
6: I'm actually really happy for him. I mean, you know, he's been going for it every year, and he's been up and down, and now it's great for him. He deserves that, and, you know, TK, why would TK not win the Indy 500, right? So hopefully we can give him a good run for his money next year. But, I mean, the HP car was absolutely incredible on the racetrack. It was probably one of the fastest cars out there. But, you know, it takes a lot of time to come back from 21st. Actually, it takes 200 laps. So we got as high as third. And then when we got behind Munoz, he was running so low, I just lost a lot of air. And that was it. But, I wish this year we didn't came out, because I think we had a little something. But I'm very happy. It's I feel confident. I feel, I feel like I understand more. And we've got a really good setup for next year and coming back here and win the race. So Honda's done a great job also, providing us a lot more horsepower and giving us a really, really good race engine.
7: Great run. Thank you.
6: Thank you, Kevin.
7: Simon Pagenaud, over to Dave.
5: Walking along pit road with Oriel Servia. He'll look up on the scoring pylon. I see the number 22 is next to the 1-1. You came home 11th. You guys were in the fight. It seemed a pretty good race for you, Oriel.
18: It was a good race. The car was honestly very, very good. It was just hard to get to the front. We got like top five, top six a couple of times, but unfortunately, my crew's great. We always have great pit stops, but I think we had the two worst pit stops of the last 2 years, the last two pit stops, which are the ones that count. So, you know, that set us back a little bit. And with not many restarts, really, there was only one with five laps to go, but they didn't have time to clean the track and send the sweepers out. So the outside was full of marbles, so you couldn't even try anything in the only one race that we had. So it was a shame.
5: I have to ask this. We all know the story about Dreyer and Reinbold Racing. You guys are cutting back tremendously on the schedule. Don't know when we're going to see you guys next. What happens to Oriel Servia next?
18: I don't know, man. I really don't. I was hoping today to put like at least a top five out there to make some magic happen, but it, you know, the day didn't go our way, so we'll see. I hope you guys see me in Detroit, although I don't know. But I'm happy for Tony. Look at Tony, he's in the Briggs. Not only is a very good friend of mine, but it just proves, man, that he was so close and it wouldn't happen, and he never stopped trying, and finally the door opened. So it gives me hope.
5: Hopefully we'll see you in Detroit.
18: Thanks.
5: That's Oriel Servia, comes home 11th, Mike King.
0: 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Never really saw the sun today, Jake Query, but my goodness, you'd never know that by looking at Tony Kanaan. He is down there soaking it up here at the Yard of Bricks as he continues to celebrate a special day for TK and for all of us. Jake, 68 lead changes today.
19: I remember in 2002 when Tony Kanaan first came to the Indianapolis Motor Speedway running for Mo Nunn Racing. And at that time, he had told a few of us that his name actually was pronounced Tony Kanaan. But it didn't take long for people in the United States and Indianapolis and the racing community to know him as Tony Kanaan. And that's the name that they adopted as one of their favorite sons here at the Indianapolis Motor Speedway. He had led that day 23 laps before getting caught up in an oil slick from Bruno Junqueira, his fellow countryman, and ending his rookie campaign. That began a long quest for Tony Kanaan. And when you talk about on a day where we saw so little sunshine, such radiant optimism that has always come from Tony Kanaan. And Mark Janes, that optimism manifested itself today in what I will say is the most popular Indianapolis 500 victory that I have had the privilege to call on the Indianapolis Motor Speedway Radio Network. It was a truly special day in Indianapolis for so many people at this great facility, Mark.
20: You know, Jake, I didn't think it would ever get louder than it was in the Sambadrome in Sao Paulo a couple of weeks ago when Tony Kanaan took the lead on two occasions in his home country of Brazil. I think we trumped that today at the Indianapolis Motor Speedway. These drivers leave here having given everything to their teams and everything to the fans, and I guess that means the fans can go away satisfied. They're thrilled for Tony Kanaan. And to TK, congratulations, and to all of these drivers, we thank them for reaffirming why simply they are the greatest in the world and why this place has been, is, and always will be the greatest spectacle in racing. This day is not done for this great sports city. The focus now turns to our left, Bankers Life Fieldhouse in downtown Indianapolis. Our good friend Chris Denary, great job in turn number four. Chris, you get to go root the Pacers on to hopefully a win in game three.
21: Thank you very much, Mark. And you know what's ironic about the day? The city of Miami did get a win today. Tony Kanaan calls Miami, Florida home. Well, that's the only win that Indianapolis fans hope that the city of Miami gets, because game three of the Eastern Conference Finals in the NBA tonight, the Pacers and the Miami Heat. It was ironic that the fans started shouting after the race, beat the Heat, because we did beat the Heat. We had tremendous weather. And what the other irony is, nobody left here, guys, in turn four when Tony Kanaan made that celebratory lap around the 2.5-mile oval, because there were so many fans here. Every time he had the lead in turn four, the fans were on their feet cheering for Tony Kanaan. What a special day. Always great to be a part of this broadcast. And we saw a record-setting performance today led by Tony Kanaan.
0: Guys, great job to you, Chris Denary, to my longtime broadcast partner, Mark Janes, and to Jake Query. Great job by all of you out there on the course. Some super calls today. Donald Davidson, now we understand why they call it a spectacle.
1: Well, I just don't know how you could top this from all kinds of points. I would like to see the compilation of all the lap leaders and the laps they led so I could do some more stats, but I'll have to do that later. But I will say that I think we had six people had never led before. I've got Ryan Hunter-Reay, James Jakes, E.J. Viso, perhaps surprisingly Townsend Bell, and of course the two rookies, Carlos Munoz and A.J. Allmendinger, had never led before. Golly. All-time record, 187, 433 miles an hour. That Ari Lyndike record that we thought might never be broken.
0: Yep.
1: We thought that may go on for quite a while yet. It's gone. The record of 34 lead changes, doubled to 68. What was probably the biggest story going in here? Can Dario Franchitti or Elio Castroneves become a four-time winner? You know how many laps they led between them?
0: One!
1: Castroneves led one lap by the calculation I got here, and Franchitti never was able to get to the front. E.J. Viso, on the other extreme, he had a great run today, but his highest finish remains 18th.
0: Wow.
1: Carlos Munoz finishing second. Munoz, I guess, is the pronunciation. I'm wondering whether he may be the youngest person ever to finish in the top three We had Troy Ruttman as the 22-year-old winner.
0: Well, no, but Marco, when Marco finished behind Sam,
1: he was 19.
0: He was a rookie. Right. Yeah, he
1: the
0: was
1: second oldest, the second youngest ever to make it the top three, absolutely. Yeah. And then Ryan Hunter-Reay in the top three for the first time. 14 different leaders.
0: Yeah.
1: I wonder if that, I think that must be a record. 14 different people led the Indianapolis 500 today, but just a great day. I mean, the weather didn't look like we'd get it in. It looks like it's going to rain now, but by golly, we got it in. So I want to thank you and whoever was responsible for getting those voices, the little messages there.
0: We all conspired.
1: Well, there was Foyt, but I wrote down Foyt, Bobby Yoser, Sarah Fisher, Bob Jenkins, Eddie Cheever and Scott Gear and Scott Goodyear, bless them all. From a personal note, thank you, Jeff Belskis, for inviting me to ride in the pace car this morning behind the winners. That was a big thrill. I've got to tell you that I had not seen Governor Pence for probably about 16 or 17 years. And when I about an hour before we went on the air, he turned around. Somebody said, in fact, it was Raleigh Helmling said, the governor, Donald, is here. He turned around and he gave me the worship sign. The governor.
0: Wow.
1: Is it on video? No.
0: Don't let it go to your head.
1: I couldn't believe it.
0: Right.
1: No, I'll try not.
0: Don't let it go to your head.
1: But thank you. Thanks, everybody, for being so great this month. And by golly, thank you, Sid Collins. I don't know what I would have been doing if it wasn't for you.
0: 50 consecutive broadcasts for Donald Davidson. And Paul Page, we calculated it. You have 38 500s. Jerry Baker has 40. It's kind of amazing the number of the amount of experience on this broadcast team. Like I said, my 28 years here seem to seem, I'm still a rookie of sorts, but Paul, this turned out to be a memorable 500.
2: Well, first, congratulations to the radio network for, congratulations to both Donald and the radio network for the job. I mean, the guys are incredible today, and the numbers, they're wonderful, there's no doubt about that. But the human story here is what I love so much. I love this winner. Tony Kanaan is the greatest. Yeah. He's a guy that came from no privilege at all. Everything he did, he had to work hard for. So hard that at one time, just to learn the mechanics and be in a garage, he lived upstairs, and they had to lock him in the garage every night just so he'd be safe.
0: Yeah, like in a storage closet.
2: Exactly. Yeah. And then one day, you know, they have to fit the seats for all of these guys. And to do that, the driver has to sit in what really is a plastic bag, put in his cockpit for an hour or so until all the solutions set to form the seat. How does Tony deal with that? He has his crew put up a couple of sawhorses, puts a board across them, and has a gigantic lunch for everybody. He loves his crew. He gives them watches. He loves watches. A monkey is his symbol of luck. He has a giant tattoo on his arm. He's just an incredible human being, and now he's an Indianapolis 500 champion.
0: And well deserving. Paul, great to have you back
2: this year.
0: Look forward to 2014. Jerry Baker, the Hall of Famer. Well, I tell you, we watched one of the best, 68 lead changes and the fastest 500 in history.
4: Well, Mike, we as broadcasters get paid the big bucks, to use the flowery words and, you know, superfluous prose and all that kind of stuff to describe events. I'm out of words today. I just think that the words cannot do what we've seen today, the winner, the way the race was won. I thank you for the privilege one more time. Thank you very much.
0: Bake, we look forward to working with you in 2014 as well. Let's get our final break out of the way. When we come back, Davey Hamilton and I will go over the full field rundown, and we'll say goodbye from the world's greatest race course. Back at the Indianapolis Motor Speedway, let's give you a full field rundown on the 97th running of the greatest spectacle in racing. Tony Kanaan, your race winner, Carlos Munoz. Well, this kid's got something. He's going to be a factor for many years to come as he winds up second. Ryan Hunter-Reay is third, Marco Andretti is fourth, and Justin Wilson's fifth. Chevy takes four of the top five finishing spots. Wilson, the top finishing Honda driver. Elio Castroneves was sixth, A.J. Allmendinger seventh, Simon Pagenaud eighth, and Charlie Kimball ninth. Ed Carpenter, our pole sitter, winds up 10th. Oriel Servia was 11th, Ryan Briscoe 12th. Takuma Sato, 13th. Scott Dixon, 14th. Anna Beatriz was 15th. Tristan Vautier, the other rookie in the field, outstanding for him as three rookies finish in the top 16. It's funny, I didn't really mention that Allmendinger was a rookie. It's hard to consider him one, but he is, in fact. So two rookies finishing in the top 10. Vautier, back to him, he is 16th. Simone Di Silvestro, 17th. EJ Vizo, 18th. Will Power, 19th. James Jakes, 20th. James Hinchcliffe was 21st. The fourth rookie in the field, Connor Daly, winds up 22nd. Dario Franchitti, 23rd. Alex Tagliani, 24th. Graham Rahal, 25th. Catherine Legg, 26th. Townsend Bell, 27th. Joseph Newgarden, 28th. Sebastian Bourdais, 29th. Pippa Mann, 30th. Buddy Lazier, 31st. Sebastian Saavedra, 32nd. J.R. Hildebrand winds up 33rd. 14 different drivers led this Indianapolis 500. 68 lead changes and only five caution flags for 20 laps. Davey Hamilton, two of those coming, unfortunately, in the final 10 laps of this race. Ed Carpenter leading more laps than any other driver with 37, but this one will be one we'll remember for quite a while.
3: Now, for a long time, Mike, and one thing about this race, it's not getting any easier to win this thing, is it? I mean, the competition is just getting stronger and stronger. More than likely, I don't think the finish we see right now wouldn't have been the finish we would have seen if it would have finished, but that's racing. That's the way it goes. But it's always great to see guys like Tony Kanaan, as Paul said earlier. The guy, he's worked really hard for this, and you always want to see great race drivers be able to win this race. You know, there's a lot of great, great race drivers that have not won this race. So a guy that really earns it, he didn't back his way into it. He's been trying for a long, long time. Like you say, out of the Andretti team, kind of struggled around there a little bit. He's in with KV. They've had their problems, but great for that entire team. You know, they've been searching funding to keep Tony on the track. They've been working hard, and, man, what a great day for Tony. But as you said, the rookie running second, Ryan Hunter-Reay, our champion from last year, running third. Marco Andretti, the new Marco Andretti, I called, because I think that guy, he led a lot of laps today. Matter of fact, the third most, 31 laps today. So it could have been anybody's race, but very exciting.
0: Davey, what is amazing is, and we say these are the best open-wheel racers in the world, and I think sometimes people think that we spout that as sort of a marketing line, something to sell the series. People forget that these guys and girls are doing this at lightning fast speeds. I mean, we're talking about the fastest five laps of the race today. Justin Wilson, 226.940. Simon Pagenaud, 226.612. A.J. Allmendinger, 225.954. Anna Beatriz, 224.988. And Ed Carpenter at 224.820. Nothing comes easy at 225 miles an hour, and to do what they did today and the skill that they did it with, just amazing.
3: It is just amazing, and those speeds, some of those speeds are faster than those guys qualified. So it just tells you that the pace does not slow down. As I said, you know, we talked to Simon, we talked to Allmendinger, we talked to Castro Neves, even Wilson, and they're all going, man, I wish that few laps would have happened. They still feel they had a shot. These are guys in 7th, 8th, 9th positions that still think that they could have won this darn race. That's right. How competitive it is. And with 68 lead changes, are you kidding me? A 200-lap race, and we have 68 lead changes?
0: Heck, your driver, Simon Pagenaud, already talking about next year because he's so happy with the setup.
3: Yeah, well, I'm happy as well. I mean, we did feel we had a great car. He brings the HP car home in 8th, which was his best finish here. And you know, I think we had a good day. You know, I mean, I think it was a good race, and this race is just not easy to win. But just like Ed Carpenter, 10th place, set on this pole, led the most laps. If you can finish in the top 10, you could win this race. It's just that simple.
0: Oh, no doubt.
3: You just got to luck. Have all the cars need to be laid out at the end.
0: What say we race twice next weekend? This was so much fun.
3: Let's race twice next weekend.
0: So we're going to race Saturday and Sunday.
3: It's going to be interesting, right? So it's the first time for us to have a format like that. It's going to be normal format as we rolling start on Saturday, but for the first time in the IndyCar series, a standing start on Sunday, and I just hope for the best. I really do. I hope that the fans enjoy two races. I hope a lot of people come out and see it. I hope that the results of it are great, and maybe some new spicy ideas for our series.
0: Well, we'll see. Davey, great job as always. Look forward to seeing you next weekend. What a day it's been, this Indianapolis 500-mile race broadcast, brought to you in part by Firestone, official tire of the IndyCar Series. 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RF operations by Norm Birnbaum. Our technical director is Chris Pollack. In the booth, Davey Hamilton, Jerry Baker, Donald Davidson, and Paul Page. In the turns today, Jake Query, Mark Janes, and Chris Denary. In the pits and the garage, and what a job they did providing us with information, Nick Yeoman, Kevin Lee, Dave First, Michael Young, and Dave Wilson. Our spotters, Rolando Arroyo, Matt Jacklin, Dave Oberle, Jeff Francis, Richie Murray, Katie Hargett, Patrick Steffen, and Linda Conti. I'm Mike King saying good morning, good afternoon, and good evening, wherever you might be. Join us next Saturday and Sunday at 3 p.m. Eastern for the Chevrolet Indy Duel in Detroit, the big IndyCar doubleheader. Congratulations, Tony Kanaan, the winner of the 97th Indianapolis 500. 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
10: 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I'm Nick Yeoman. This is First of the Flag, where we sit down with some of IndyCar's best drivers to take a look back at their first career IndyCar win, with broadcast highlights helping to tell the story. Today on First of the Flag, we look back at May 15th, 2021, and the running of the GMR Grand Prix on the Indianapolis Motor Speedway Road Course. When IndyCar decided in 2014 that it would begin a new tradition of kicking off the month of May with a race on the 14-turn road course that sliced through the infield of the famed 2.5-mile oval, it immediately became a race that every driver in the field wanted to win, with hopes that the momentum would push their team forward towards a successful month in the Circle City. Through the first 6 years of the event, though, that was really only true for a pair of drivers, as the IMS road course would be dominated with three wins apiece for Australia's Will Power and France's Simon Pagenaud. In 2021, though, the race appeared wide open, with Pagenaud and Power struggling in qualifying, only able to muster spots in row 5 and 6. Up front, there were plenty of surprises, with five drivers in the top seven looking for their first career IndyCar win. Those included Ed Carpenter Racing teammates Connor Daly and Rinus VK, Scott McLaughlin in his rookie IndyCar campaign for Team Penske, Jack Harvey starting an impressive third for Meyer Shank Racing, and Romain Grosjean on the pole for the first time in his career. A field of 25 cars would race into Turn 1 to start the 2021 GMR Grand Prix, with Mark Janes on the call, and for one of those drivers hoping for their first win, the day would unravel from the very start.
22: Green flag flies and your pole sitter grabs P1 into turn number one.
23: The GMR GP is underway, and inside Jack Harvey looks on the inside of Romain Grosjean. Joseph Newgarden will fall back to third. Meanwhile, further back in the field, Rossi peels off. Connor Daly peels off. All kinds of melee to the rear of the field. That's also Graham Rahal. But in the lead, Romain Grosjean over Jack Harvey. That's about a three-car length advantage as they streak down Holman Boulevard.
22: No doubt about it. Lots of scattering further back, but up front it's Romain Grosjean with about a two-car length advantage over Jack Harvey. Harvey takes a look to the inside. He'll settle in second. Joseph Newgarden runs third. Alex Palou's jumped to the fourth position. They snake their way out of turn number seven. The leader is Grosjean. On to turn 10, Jake, right in front of you.
24: And as they work their way onto turn number 10, Mark Janes, the caution flag comes out. I believe it's because Connor Daly has found his way into the grass here at the Indianapolis Motor Speedway.
10: The damage sustained from the opening turn accident would take Connor Daly's crew 35 laps to repair, leaving the hometown kid wondering what could have been on this day with a disappointing last place finish to start the month of May. Once the race resumed, the chess match began, with Grosjean pacing the field ahead of Jack Harvey, with eventual series champion Alex Palou in third ahead of VK, who had picked his way through the opening lap carnage and moved into fourth. As that quartet wrapped up their first round of pit stops, VK decided to show the fans at IMS that he might be a player for the win, as the young Dutchman would put the pressure on Palou.
9: And here comes Jack Harvey. He's headed toward turn number one. Where's everyone going to blend back in, Michael Young?
23: Romain Grosjean on those red is already through turn number two. Then it's Jack Harvey. Then Alex Palou. Rinus VK will get on the rear wing of Alex Palou as Alex tries to get those reds underneath him. So Rinus VK is about 2 to 3 car lengths behind Alex Palou, but a great stop for Romain Grosjean. Here comes Jack Harvey behind him.
22: Yep, Grosjean blends about 20 car lengths ahead of Harvey, and then you look further back, another 20 back to Alex Palou on those cold Firestone tires. Rinus VK's got to wind it up. He's going to charge into turn 7. Thought about taking a look to the inside. He'll get right on Alex Palou as they get through turns 8 and 9.
24: Grosjean now has himself a comfortable advantage as he works into turn number 11 over Jack Harvey. The same cannot be said for Alex Palou in terms of Rinus VK. VK now in turn number 12. Going to try to go to the inside, but Palou shut the door. VK had a run. Palou was able to hold it off in that right-hander of turn number 12. They worked their way through 13. Alex Palou holding off Rinus VK.
10: A botched pit stop for Jack Harvey and alternate strategies from Ryan Hunter-Reay and Scott Dixon would move the battle between Palou and VK to fourth on track. And after the second round of pit stops on lap 40, VK would use lap traffic in the form of 7-time NASCAR champion Jimmy Johnson to his advantage to pull off the move on Palou.
23: He's trying to get around, as you said, Rinus VK now making his way through turn number one. Jimmy Johnson about 3 car lengths in front of Alex Palou. Alex looks like he's having a bit of a problem getting some heat in those tires, although he's now starting to get up to speed all over the rear wing of Jimmy Johnson. But Rinus VK is making the charge, trying to get around Palou.
22: Not an enviable position for Jimmy Johnson, but he'll do the veteran thing. He'll move over to driver's right. Rinus VK is going to go through the middle. He's going to split the two Ganassi cars, and he'll take that fourth position. What a pass by Rinus VK. He went to the right of Palou, to the left of Johnson, and Jakey got by both of them out of turn 10.
24: Move of the race thus far for the young Dutchman, the second-year driver, Rinus VK, who now sets off away from Alex Palou. He works his way into turn number 12. Jimmy Johnson lets those two now get out of his sight just a bit. Alex Palou watches Rinus VK sail through turn number 13.
10: VK's march to the front wasn't done there either, as a few laps later, he'd catch pole sitter Romain Grosjean attempting to not only take the third spot on track, but control of the race, with Ryan Hunter-Reay and Scott Dixon still needing to make another pit stop.
23: Grosjean came out of pit lane, and Rinus VK gobbled him up, but Grosjean will take it deep into turn number one. The Formula One veteran giving Rinus VK all he wants, but with those new red tires, Rinus VK now able to gap himself by about 3 car lengths over Romain Grosjean right now. But Nick Yeoman, he really checked out through the switchback of 5 and 6.
22: Oh, Rinus has a rocket ship. There's no doubt about it. Down Holman Boulevard. That battle that a lap ago saw VK minus 2 car lengths, he's now plus 4 car lengths, as Jake, he made that pass in your part of the racetrack one lap ago.
24: Coming back to the area indeed where he made that pass. Again, the leader is Ryan Hunter-Reay. He works his way into turn number 12. Behind him is Juan Montoya, who is not on the lead lap, followed by Scott Dixon. They have worked their way now approaching turn 14. Then you get to Rinus VK going into turn number 12. Behind him is Romain Grosjean, who is settling in on those black tires. But Mark, the reality is settling in knowing that Rinus VK on reds has a little bit faster pace.
10: VK wouldn't have to put up much of a fight to make his next two passes for position, as Dixon and Hunter-Reay would peel off the racetrack for service on pit lane, handing the lead over to VK, trying to win in just his 20th IndyCar start.
22: You mentioned that crash here in testing. He's racing with a finger that was broken. But Rinus VK, just 20 years old. This youth movement in IndyCar is mighty impressive. Rocket Rinus racing his way to his first win. Jake Query, he's got a few more corners to go.
24: And corner number 10 is one of them. He makes it without any problem whatsoever, and he basically is by his lonesome. Rinus VK sets up for turn number 12. Mark James, the reality is this. They're going to have to put the champagne in the podium on ice for 4 months because he won't be 21 until September. But Rinus VK is on his way. Here he comes, Mark James.
9: The graduate of the road to Indy. He won the 2018 Indy Pro 2000 Championship, won races at all three levels of the road to Indy. 2020 NTT IndyCar Series Rookie of the Year. Twin checkers out, and he is a winner at the Indianapolis Motor Speedway. way. Congratulations to Rinus VK.
11: You know, I was in the car driving the last stint, which took forever. I've never had, you know, mentally such a long stint. And, you know, I was telling to myself, you know, you're going to be a race winner. I'm like, no, no, no, don't say it, don't say it. But no, it happened. Oh, wow, we're done, you know. Nobody can take it from me anymore. It's amazing. I'm super proud of everyone at the team. It's a team effort, really a team effort. Everyone, you know, is super motivated, and it pays off to do this just before Indy 500.
10: Despite some good runs on the IMS road course in 2020, as a rookie, VK admitted IndyCar Radio when he got a chance to sit down and reminisce about the day. Looking back, he wasn't sure the 2021 GMR Grand Prix weekend was going to be the place where he'd get his first win. But that all changed after the first practice session.
12: Actually, it was a little unexpected. Yeah. I knew we were good on Indy, but then until we actually did practice there, I thought we were in for a good weekend. But then with practice, I felt so good with the car, and yeah, it was just a magical weekend where everything just exactly goes your way. It was crazy. I couldn't really believe it, and it was just so much joy for me, from the team, who hadn't won a race in more than 5 years, and also my family, who were there on the podium and cheering for me. And it was just, yeah, it was just probably the best day ever in my whole life.
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27: 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In addition, the Armed Forces Radio Service to Europe, Africa, Cuba, Puerto Rico, even the South Pole side of Little America, Antarctica, as well as to Alaska, Japan, ships at sea. Worldwide broadcasting in New York with shortwave to Latin America in Spanish, and the Voice of America will beam us to and within Germany. So today, approximately 80 million listeners will hear what happens at Indianapolis. On the vast speedway grounds, more than 180,000 fans have gathered from every corner of our nation and the world. Indianapolis is a boom town, and the first man in line has been parked at the gate since April 9, 51 days ago, and it's all been snowballing ever since. This happens every year, all for what is about to unfold before us, and we're prepared to relate every split-second bit of information to you. And now to show you how we move around these 433 acres of ground through the marvel of electronics, let's do some switching and have you meet our staff of broadcasters. Located in such a way, there isn't a single spot on this 2.5-mile track that can't be seen by one of them. First, on the dangerous southwest turn, where the drivers leave the main stretch and negotiate the number one corner, is Bill Frosch, a veteran of four of our network coverages. Come in, Bill.
1: We're standing by on a stand right here at the track wall on this southwest turn, Sid, and we're ready to go. Now back to the tower.
27: Next, in about 660 feet from Bill, is Bob Rhodes. He's on the outside of the track on the southeast turn. What will you see from there, Bob?
5: Well, Sid, I'm situated against the wall midway in the second turn and will report any action as these powerful machines roar by us here in the southeast turn. And now back to you, Sid.
27: Thank you. The back stretch is the paved portion of the track where the drivers really put their foot in it. Halfway along is Bernie Herman. What's the picture back there, Bernie?
6: Well, fine, Sid. I'm on a 10-foot platform halfway down the back stretch, 60 feet wide and 3,300 feet long. Now back to Sid Collins in the tower.
27: Another of the more dangerous turns, back stretch speed must be brought to a reasonable hill to negotiate the number three corner. At that vantage point is Robin Bright. Can you see okay out there, Robin?
7: I can see fine, Sid. I feel like I could touch them as they go by here. We're right on the outside bank. Back to the tower.
27: That's not recommended, but it's a good idea, and I'm glad you're that close. A veteran of eight of our network shows is Jim Shelton, and he's on the northwest coast. From here, the cars try to gun out fast and move like lightning down the main stretch. Sometimes they don't make it. Are you all set, Jim?
16: Boy, we have a thrilling seat, Sid. And we hope for a thrilling race, but hope and pray for a safe race. That's our story, Sid.
27: We agree with you in that hope, Jim. Thank you. The pit area this year has been the greatest change, with the brand new million-dollar construction program just completed. The old pit used to be 800 feet long. The new one is 1,307 feet long. Each pit has been lengthened from 20 to 30 feet. Now, three of our men will cover the frantic day-long action in the pits. At the north end is Gordon Graham.
17: Right, Sid, and we have 11 of the 33 cars under our eye here in the north end of the pits, and we'll say that every one of them is raring to go at this moment. Now back to Sid in the tower.
27: Thank you, Gordon. In the center section will be Luke Walton.
18: Yes, Sid, and among the fast qualifiers in the mid-pits are Pat O'Connor in the pole position, the Sumar team with Johnny Parsons, Jimmy Bryan and Sam Hanks. All is in apple pie order here in the area of anxiety. Now to the tower and Sid Collins.
27: We'll be back with you in just a moment, Luke. At the far south pit section nearest to Victory Lane is Greg Smith.
19: Nine of the fastest machines in the race have their home base in the south pit area, including the Novis and former winner Troy Ruttman. Second spin in the pit area, very important. I'll be here to watch their passage, report the activity to you. Again to the control tower and Sid Collins.
27: All right, Greg, and back in Gasoline Alley in the garage area where the listeners will be able to hear from drivers out of the race and meet some of the celebrities who mill about throughout the day, we've placed a newcomer to our broadcast, the winner of the 1941 Indianapolis 500-mile race, Floyd Davis. Is it crowded back there, Floyd?
17: Well, we're all set back here, Sid. Everything's all right. We're located in the garage area, better known as Gasoline Alley, and now back to the Sid Collins in the Tower.
27: Now, from the starting line, directly below us, is Luke Walton, standing next to the beautiful Sun Glitter Mercury convertible cruiser.

0: Thank you very much, and now back to the tower and Sid Collins.
1: Now, Luke Walton standing by with Mr. Tony Holman for that immortal phrase. Luke?
2: Now we are ready for those immortal words of Tony Holman here at the starting line. Tony is waiting for the band to get out of the road here, Sid. And while the band is lining up for that parade, we take you back to the tower until Tony is ready with those words.
1: All right, Luke. Evidently some delay down that way while they move the Purdue University band out of the way. And now Tony Holman has given the command to start the engines a little bit off schedule, and the engines are being revved up here in the pit area. Our opening quarter hour is brought to you by the dream car that is the pace car of the Indianapolis 500, the 1957 Mercury, with dream car design. Now the engines are being started, and here in our broadcasting booth in the control tower is our producer, Bill Dean, for the fifth year, and he'll see that we get the green flag at the right times to keep collisions from happening. And beside me, once again, my right-hand man, Charlie Brockman, back for the fifth year. Charlie, while the engines are getting started, let's have a very fast rundown of these 11 rows of three fastest drivers in the nation.
3: Here is the starting lineup. In the first row, Pat O'Connor, Eddie Sachs, and Troy Ruttman. Second row, Freddie Agabation, Johnny Boyd, and Jimmy Reese. Third row, Ed Elysian, Al Keller, and Elmer George. Fourth row, Paul Russo, Johnny Thompson, Andy Linden. Fifth row, Sam Hanks, Gene Hartley, Jimmy Bryan. Sixth row, Bob Veith, Johnny Parsons, substituting for Dick Rathman and Mike McGill. In the seventh row, Jack Turner, Eddie Johnson, and Don Freeland. In the eighth row, Tony Bettenhausen, Bill Cheeseburg, and Roger Ward. Ninth row, Chuck Wyant, Eddie Russo, and Don Edmonds. Tenth row, Marshall Teague, Jimmy Daywald, and Al Herman. And in the 11th row, Johnny Tolan, Jim Rathman, and Bob Christie. The cars are just about ready to roll. The race is about to get underway, and here once again is Sid Collins.
1: Thank you very much, Charlie. And of course, we'll be having a great amount of information from you today as the pace car takes off here directly in front of us. Now, this year, we're having something new and different. There are going to be two laps before the actual first lap begins. Normally, there's a pace lap of the 11 rows of three charging racing machines, and they make a parade around the track. But this year, because this pit is placed backwards from the track, means they have to move out of the pit onto the track. There's no apron right on track side itself. It's back through a grassy strip, as we previously explained. So Mr. Jack Reith now in the beautiful Mercury convertible cruiser pace car, and Tony Holman to his right, standing in the car while Jack takes over the wheel and drives, is moving down into the southwest turn. And the first car will come behind in a single lap parade lap file. Now our broadcasters all over this track will pick up this activity, and then they'll form before they make the starting line the second time and have the regular, normal pace lap to get all the cars on the track. As they come around the southwest turn, Bill Prosh can see Jack Reith at the wheel and Tony Holman, and give us a colorful description, Bill.
4: Well, we can look right head on to them as they come down here. Tony Holman sitting in the back now off the pace car as he cautions these boys to get lined up. The cars are all the colors of the rainbow as they come by. There's Eddie Sachs, John Singh Special with Troy Ruttman. They're moving by in all kinds of order here at the present time. There goes one of the Novi's by us right now. And they're moving on down into that short north or short south straight down here. And I believe that Bob Rhodes, you can see the pace car now as it comes up toward you, can't you?
5: Right you are, Bill Frosch. Here we are in the southeast turn, and we can see them coming now close to us with Jim Reith driving the pace car. Tony Holman, right there, sitting up, facing the cars as they come at him. They're approaching us now. You'll probably be able to hear them as they go by. And right now as they go by, in car 52, which is Troy Ruttman, he waves. There goes Russo, and they're heading now. And they are in not exactly a good order. They're just catching up and trying to line up. They're moving down now to the back stretch. I think we can send it on down to you, Bernie Herman.
6: All right, thanks very much, Bob Rhodes. And here they come, single file. These pulsating powerhouses soon to be unleashed at full speed in just another minute. And glinting in the sun, the purple of Ed Elysian's car. The bright orange helmet of Jimmy Daywald. The Novi's creating a tingling excitement all of their own. Tony Holman now just 75 feet away. All these cars all with a chance of their own to win this great motor classic. And the Summer Class 1000 tenderly awaiting the thrilling start around this 2.5 mile oval. There goes Ed Elysian. And car number 22, Gene Hartley, Roger Ward, and number 8 as they go on down to the northeast turn. And let's turn it over to Robin Bright.
7: Thank you, Bernie, and here they come into the northeast turn. As they come into the turn, the people in the stands offices, the stands are filled, they're standing to look at the sight. This is the most leisurely lap, of course, that we'll get to see all day. Overhead, airplanes trailing different signs. A beautiful sight all around. Here comes the pace car into the northeast turn, thundering along behind them. Jimmy Bryan, the number one car there on the inside, they're lining up. Jimmy Bryan, Don Freeland, Jimmy Reese, Johnny Boy, Bob Vice going by. There is Troy Ruttman waving to the crowd as he goes by. And they come out of the northeast turn into the short straightaway. And Paul Russo spurts, and Jim Shelton sees him now. Come in, Jim.
8: Well, there's a strange thing happening here. I notice a car way out in front of the pace car. I can't figure out just what is happening. There's a lot of smoke from this car. And apparently they had some trouble because the tailpipe is meshed in. Number 55, Eddie Russo, coming down ahead of the pace car. It's the first time we have ever seen that.
6: Sherman backstretch, Sherman backstretch.
1: Yes, Bernie, what's the story back there?
6: Albert George has just gone out on the infield, on the inside of the backstretch, just about 75 feet away. Elmer's out of the car, talking to some of the safety patrolmen, and they have a few of the extinguishers out, but so far nothing has happened. Some of the photographers are taking pictures now. The car just went out and stopped short of the backstretch here and the halfway post. Okay, Sid, back
9: here
6: to you.
9: Here, Fitz has got the back end of his car mashed in, fuel leaking out.
1: The pace car is coming by in front of the starting line right now, and something undoubtedly is remiss here, both in the pits and on the backstretch, and we'll pick it up as our boys get the accurate information.
6: Sherman on backstretch.
1: The pace car is now coming in front of us. Tony Holman standing alongside Jack Reese. The boys are in perfect parade form now in their rows of three. At the wheel of the Mercury convertible cruiser is Jack Reese, general manager of Mercury and vice president of Ford Corporation. Benson Ford drove the last Mercury pace car here in 1950, and this is the sixth Ford Motor Company product to pace this race and be accorded the honor of having contributed greatly to the automotive world in the past year. Now they come into the southwest turn. Here again is Bill Frosch.
9: Bob Rhodes, can you see them now? I can see them. Here they come now. Tony Holman sitting up looking at those drivers, and they're getting in pretty good form right now in rows of threes. Pat O'Connor on the inside in front. Eddie Sachs, Troy Ruttman. They're lining up now. Sachs is out front by a few feet. Now they're getting into better formation as they roar by here, and they're catching up, getting into those rows of threes for that pace lap. All right, down to you, Bernie Herman.
6: Okay, Bob, thanks very much. They're coming out of the trees now, the new trees planted here on the outside of the backstretch. And Tony Holman once again leading the pack as they come down the way in lines of three. Tony just about even with his mouth into the crowd once again. As the bombs start to go off here, there's Pat O'Connor's car number 12, Eddie Sachs, leading the line. Troy Ruttman and right in back of him, car number 6, Johnny Boyd. Head elision as they whirl on by. Car 77, Mike McGill and Don Freeland. Don Edmonds, Al Herman, and Bob Christie. And in the back, the last car is car number 26. And now, here is Robin Bright on the northeast turn.
7: And here they come into the northeast turn, the pace car leading by a good distance. Everyone standing up again. This is the last time. The next time it's going to be four keeps. Coming along smoothly, Pat O'Connor leading on the inside. Then Eddie Sachs, Troy Ruttman making up the first row. And number 14, Freddie Agabation. There goes Tony Holman by in the pace car out of the northeast turn. There's the Peter Schmidt special, number 88, with Eddie Sachs in it. They go around and into view of Jim Shelton on the northwest turn.
8: Robin, that beautiful pace car, the Mercury, is coming around this short chute here in the north turn, and the racers are spread out behind. About 10 and a half rows now, because apparently a couple of cars are out of this. And as they say, this is it. This is the head of the long, brick-surfaced home stretch. Now, the speed of the Mercury pace car picks up at this point, really picks up, and hit it better because the drivers are picking up speed fast. You can hear the roar in the background. Down the famous home stretch of the Indianapolis Motor Speedway goes the Mercury and 10 and a half rows of racers. And now, here's a friend of yours, our chief announcer for this network, Sid Collins.
1: Thank you, Jim Shelton, and here they come with the Mercury convertible cruiser getting set to pull off into the pit area at better than 90 miles an hour the next time around. The beautiful pace lap here is rolling down in front of us. Tony Holman is holding his hand high in the air as he comes across this line. There's the signal from Bill Vanderwater that they will come around for one more lap. Evidently, they have allowed another lap because of this mishap on the back stretch. The official announcement has not been made, but he had position, and we just received word that parade lap and pulled into the pits at the end. Number 55 will get the official communication from the former Luke Walton as soon as they find out what happened down that way. So we're coming around for another lap, and I don't believe I'll put the burden on the boys to pick up the information again as they come around. You've heard about this thrilling pace lap. We will pick up Jim Shelton, though, as they reach this north turn as they come back down the stretch again. Yes, Charlie Brockman?
3: Sid, this is something unprecedented in Speedway history. As far as I can recall, there has never been a time in the history of the Indianapolis Motor Speedway that the race did not get underway as scheduled.
1: And the strange thing is, this is the first year we've planned for two laps, a parade lap and a pace lap, and evidently with the new construction program here and all the progress, they're doing it up big. They're giving us three pace laps this time, and this Mercury convertible cruiser with Jack Reith, of course, still leading the pack. Now they'll be coming down here in just a moment out of that north turn. As we see them come around, we'll pick up Jim Shelton, so stand by, Jim. We can see out of our control tower vantage point as they come around your area, then throw it back to us again as we bring them across this line to give the fans every possible thrill as they hear this gun and roar of the engines. Now, the current track record they're shooting for 200 laps a day or 500 miles was set back in 1954 by the late Billy Vukovich, a lap time of 3 hours, 49 minutes, 17 and 27 hundred seconds, an average speed for 500 miles of 130.840. And for that day's work, he received almost $75,000 in prizes. And today, there's a very good chance that the winner may get almost $100,000 if he leads the laps for a considerable amount of time throughout the day. So we now have 11 rows, not a three, 10 rows of three, and one row of two, as Eddie Russo from Kansas City drops out of the race before the race ever began. There were no alternate drivers this year, so we have no one else taking his place, so 32 cars will start this race. And Elmer George is stalled in the backstretch now on the parade lap, too, and is not in here, so we have 31 cars before the race even begins. So you're really getting history made here at the Speedway. Now around the northwest turn again. Pick it up, Jim Shelton.
7: Well, they're really moving this time, Sid, and apparently this is it this time. They allowed an extra lap, as Sid told you, and for a very good reason, because we had a little trouble on the original pace lap. Now to that home stretch, and the pace car will be moving off of the track. The racers, naturally, we hope, stay on the track. And now, Sid, let's call this race.
1: Well, race fever has reached the boiling point now, fans. The cars will pass us like a jet rocket, and here they come. There's the green flag, and the race is on. The first annual 500-mile race underway. Leading the pack into the turn is Pat O'Connor picking up Bill Frosch.
10: It is Pat O'Connor out in front, and here they come right by us. Freddie Aguilar in second, Saxon third. Now to Bob Roos.
9: And still out front is Pat O'Connor. In second place is Rutman now, as Sax is moving into third. And on down to Bernie Herman as they roll by us here.
6: Okay, Bob, here they come now past the trees and coming down this way. And it's Pat O'Connor first. Bernie Agamation. And Troy Rutman. Off down to Rutman's right in the northeast turn.
7: On the northeast turn, they come into it. It's Pat O'Connor in front. And next to him, Bernie Agamation is second. Now they go into the northwest turn, and here is Jim Shelton.
4: Well, that's quite a surprise that Agamation is running second, and let's check him here. It is O'Connor and Agamation. O'Connor and Agamation in that order, followed by Rutman. They're down that long stretch, and here's Sid Collins.
1: Well, let's pick him up as they roar by. Pat O'Connor in car number 12 first, number 14, Freddie Agamation second. Eddie Saxon, number 88, third. Troy Rutman in number 52, fourth. And Freddie Agamation in car number 14 was fifth. That's the first five. And Charlie has the ones after that. We have next in car number 6, Johnny Boyd, followed by number 16, Al Keller, and then the USAC National Driving Champion, Jimmy Bryan, in car number 1, working his way up from the 15th spot to the 7th position here on the first lap. Now the race is on, and now we have our 4 hours and about 10 minutes to go before we go off the air. So stay with us for all the excitement, the greatest spectacle in racing.
11: Now I have a real treat for you folks out there. Sitting next to me is someone special, someone you've all met on the Ed Sullivan TV show, Lee Stevens. Lee, looking over the cars down here on the track, what do you think of them?
12: Well, frankly, Sid, I just can't keep my eyes off that big, long pace car, Mercury's new convertible cruiser. You know, our Big M is really different this year, Sid. It's really distinctive. That dream car design stands out in any crowd. And the convertible cruiser down there has some dream car features you won't find on any other standard passenger car. Like its tachometer, for example. As you racing fans know, a tachometer is needed to measure engine revolutions. The cars in the 500 have a tachometer. But in the standard passenger car field, it's exclusively Mercury. Why not see all the exclusive new Mercury features at your Mercury dealers tomorrow?
9: Why second that motion? Back here at the Speedway once again, and here is the second lap. The situation as far as positions are concerned, the pole position holder, Pat O'Connor, in car number 12, the Sumar Special, a young man who's made a great record for himself so far this year, racing both in this country and also in Italy on tire tests and around other tracks, and of course a Midwest champion as well, has taken the lead from the pole. Now, Eddie Sachs thought he might cut in, and of course Troy Ruttman, the only former champion, winner of this race, who qualified for the race, thought he'd cut in from the outside. Johnny Parsons has started because there was a change of drivers right before the race this morning. Johnny Parsons driving car number 18, the Sumar Special, instead of Dick Rathman, who qualified it. But here at the end of two laps, unofficially, are the standings. Number one is car number 12, Pat O'Connor, the Sumar Special. Second, number 88, that's Eddie Sachs in the Schmidt Special. Third, Freddie Agabation, car number 14, the Bo Sealfast Special. Fourth, number 52, Troy Ruttman, the John Zink Special. Fifth, car number 6, Johnny Boyd in the other Bo Sealfast Special. Sixth, number 16, Al Keller in the Bardall Special. Seventh, car number 9, the veteran of all the races here, Sam Hank, in his 12th race today, more than any other driver. He's in the Ballon Exhaust Special, followed by Jimmy Bryan, car number 1, the Dean Van Line Special, and Johnny Thompson in the DA Lubricant Special, car number 10. Following them were Paul Russo in the Novi, number 54. Russo started in 10th position, working his way around the pack, looking for an opening. Of course, there's a lot of traffic out there. The green flag is out. No mishaps as yet, except on the pace lap and prior to the actual pace lap. And then we have Jimmy Reese from Oklahoma City, now living here in Indianapolis, in car number 5, in the Hoyt Machine Special. And that is the situation unofficially. We'll have to wait a few moments to get the official standings. And Charlie Bachman has just now jotted down, at the end of four laps, the unofficial standings. Charlie, come in.
13: Right, Sid. There have been a few changes. Pat O'Connor is still leading. Troy Ruttman has moved into second and has widened the gap over third place Eddie Sachs. Freddie Agabation is now running fourth, and Sam Hanks is moving and has moved up to fifth. Jimmy Bryan is running sixth. Johnny Boyd is running seventh, and the Novi Special, number 54, with Paul Russo, has now moved up into 2, 4, 6, 8 position, just passing Al Keller here at the starting line, completing four laps. Sid?
9: Well, this is a very strange start of this race, as Charlie explained to you, strictly unprecedented. In fact, of our 10 years broadcasting, we've never seen anything except the normal pace lap and a wonderful start. This time they tried the parade lap because the pit area is back from the actual track, and they had to get the cars out on the track. So they brought them out from their pits in single-file fashion. Then they formed in rows of three, and then Eddie Russo's gas tank spilled. He had to come in the pits, and something happened to Elmer George. He saw him in the back stretch. Coming into the south area, let's pick up that duel down there with Pat O'Connor. I think he was past Bill Frosch.
10: He was past, and there goes Troy Ruttman out in front. Now back to the tower.
9: Okay, Bill, Troy Ruttman, the winner of this race in 1952, takes the lead as he comes around the southwest turn. Pat O'Connor running second. Let's see what the story is in the back stretch, Bernie Herman, of the outfair.
6: Yes, we are, Sid. It's Troy Ruttman first, and then Pat O'Connor. Ruttman leading by 4 or 5 feet. Now back to Sid Collins.
9: As they come around the northwest, Jim Shelton, see who's running third, fourth, and fifth, if you can, please. They should almost be up to you. Just cut in whenever they come around your point. We've heard that Troy Ruttman, the winner in 1952, a boy who didn't race the next year because he had an accident shortly after he won this race here, is now taking the lead from one of the most popular drivers and one of the favorites, Pat O'Connor. Have they come around yet, Jim? Jim Shelton on the northwest turn.
10: I'm still here, Sid, and 52 is leading by a good gap now. You want to see it?
9: There they are, right in front of us. And Pat O'Connor moves out in front of Troy Ruttman as they come into the southwest turn again. There's Agabation, followed by Eddie Sachs. And Charlie is dropping down on the shot here. The number 9, which is the fifth position, Sam Hanks, the Ballon Exhaust Special. That's unofficially at the end of six laps. We'll find out if we had a new race record set on the first or second lap. The original first lap record was set last year by Jim Rathman in the Hopkins Special at 138.867 miles per hour. And the second lap, the Hopkins Special, Jim Rathman,
1: 140.078, and the speed went up, up, up, up until 20 laps, and Paul Russo led with the Novi at 142.255. But after that, of course, we had the yellow light out many, many times, and the race average came down to not equal that of Bill Vukovic, which still stands. After the first lap now, officially, in case you're keeping your chart in front of you, and many hundreds of thousands are, I know, here's the official standing after the first lap and after the second lap. First of all, after the first lap officially, it was Pat O'Connor, car number 12, second, number 14, Freddie Agabation, third. Charlie, we have an error here. It says 33, and of course there's no such car in the race, if we can check that. So until we get an official off the teletype, we better hold on. Do you have any information on the first lap in your unofficial standing, Charlie?
13: Sid, we could go to the back of the first lap, but in the seventh lap, there's an interesting situation developing. Sam Hanks has moved into fourth, and Paul Russo in the Novi is now running fifth. He just passed Eddie Sachs, and Tony Bettenhausen in the other Novi is moving up through the field. Tony, as you know, started way back. He started back in the eighth row in 22nd position, and he's now running 2, 4, 6, 8, 10th. So Tony Bettenhausen has moved up 12 positions, and Paul Russo is now running fifth behind Sam Hanks. Sid?
1: Okay, we'll check into that while you check, if you will, on this official situation on the standings for those keeping charts who write to us every year and say they'd like to have it with us all day long. Of course, Tony Bettenhausen's a real veteran here, too, in his 11th race this year, living in Tinley Park, Illinois, in the Novi Special, the two most powerful cars in the field, and Ruttman and O'Connor having a real duel. And once again, let's pick those two up as they come around the track. They just passed Bill Frosch. So Bob Rhodes, who's ahead going into the southeast turn, Ruttman or Pat O'Connor? Come in, Bob.
14: They're just coming into the turn now, coming right at us, and we'll check as they go by us here at our point. Troy Ruttman is out in front of Pat O'Connor by just a short distance. Now back to you, Sid.
1: Okay, well, this is going to be a real fight, and of course, it's a matter of man and machine and luck and weather, and the weather is tremendous here in Indianapolis today. Temperature a little over 75 degrees, cloudy and mild. The sun is peeking through, a high of 80 expected. Wind from the east-southeast at about 7 miles an hour. We have no excessive wind, no gusts. Not too hot, not too cold, almost a perfect day for racing, slightly overcast. This is what we used to call Wilbur weather when Wilbur Shaw was alive, and of course we'll carry on that tradition. We are now coming around for the ninth lap as they come by. And here is Pat O'Connor, number 12, leading. Troy Ruttman, second. Freddie Agabation, third. Paul Russo moves up in the Novi, fourth. And Sam Hanks, fifth. Eddie Sachs has dropped back from second to sixth. Then come Jimmy Bryan, Johnny Boyd, and Johnny Thompson, the other Novi, driven by Tony Bettenhausen, right in contention. Yes, Charlie.
13: Sid, I noticed as Ruttman and O'Connor went into the corner, one of the cars was smoking rather badly as they went into the first corner as Ruttman passed O'Connor.
1: I will check them as they come around here again in just a moment. Now, fans, stay tuned for the greatest spectacle in racing. Back in the garage area now for a little bit of information about those cars out of the race. Standing by is Floyd Davis. What's the story, Floyd?
15: Well, Sid, from the pit crew of Eddie Russo, Elmer George on the first slow lap driving car 23 ran into the rear of Eddie Russo in car 25, bashed in the tail of the car and bursted the gas tank. Russo at the present time is on the pit wall, probably looking for Ree. Now back to Sid Collins in the tower.
1: Very fine, Floyd. Thank you very much. And keep up that report just like that all day. That was wonderful. And, of course, a very, very bad break for Eddie Russo here in the 500 right before the race began. Now, after 10 laps, here's Charlie Brockman with the standings unofficially.
13: All right, Sid, and Troy Ruttman just looked around as they came by for the 11th lap because Paul Russo is moving in on him, and it's Ruttman that is smoking. Ruttman is smoking. Now, here are the standings after 10 laps, and we'll go over them slowly so that you can write them down on your charts. After 10 laps or 25 miles, the leader was car 52, Troy Ruttman. Second, car 54, Paul Russo. Third, car 12, Pat O'Connor. Fourth, car 14, Freddie Agabation. Fifth, car 9, Sam Hanks. Sixth, car 88, Eddie Sachs. Seventh, car 1, Jimmy Bryan. Eighth, car 6, Johnny Boyd. Ninth, car 27, Tony Bettenhausen. And 10th, car 10, Johnny Thompson. And here they come by, and Troy Ruttman has dropped back in the field, and Paul Russo is now leading. Sid?
1: Well, that, everyone has always said, the no-buy is the car that could win the race if we keep on going. You recall last year, Paul set the record at the end of 20 laps or 50 miles in the no-buy Vespa special. That was in 1956 at 142.255 average, which was tremendous and a brand-new record here at the track. However, he had a very bad accident on the southwest turn in the 22nd lap and went out of the race and miraculously escaped any injury whatsoever. Jumped out of the car, ran across the track, and everybody missed him. Of course, Troy Ruttman spun out because he was trying to miss him. No one hit him or hit his car. So now the no-buys ahead. They've tried for a long, long time. It's been a very long drought here for Lou Welch and Gene Marsnack, the master mechanic who came over here in the 1920s, the Ralph De Palma from Europe. And, of course, they are one of the favorite teams here in the race. Two cars, the no-buys, one driven by Paul Russo, a veteran driver of 10 previous 500s, and Tony Bettenhausen, also a veteran of the same amount of time. So they have a great car and great drivers, and now they're right out there in front. And there goes Bettenhausen. You can probably hear the whine of that supercharged engine. Coming into the pit now is Troy Ruttman, who has been leading the race in cart. He is motioning as though something is blown up. Lift up the hood. Of course, they say if you have to lift the hood here at the 500, you're in trouble. He's rolling into his pit, and just as soon as he gets down that way, it's in Greg Smith's area. Greg will have the story. He's throwing his hands up in the air and off of the sidewalk. What can I do? He looks a little bit frustrated and very unhappy, and Troy has had some bad luck here at the Speedway since he won the race in 1952. He won this race in the Agatanian Special that year, starting from seventh position, coming across the line first. Didn't attempt to qualify in 53 due to an injury, and 54 came in fourth, and 55 didn't run, and this time starting 31st in the John Zink Special coming in the pits, and I think Greg Smith should be standing nearby. Come in, Greg.
15: Yes, Sid, we're standing here right behind the pit of Troy Ruttman. He's standing up in his car. He just threw both hands up in the air. He's talking now to car owner John Zink and also the chief mechanic, A.J. Watson. It seems to be pretty well settled that this car will, I guess, be out of the race because they're making no attempt to do anything to it. Troy standing up watching the other boys go by. We'll try to get to him in just a few minutes, Ed. Perhaps have him on the air here from the South Pit area. That's just about the story for now. They're not doing anything to the car whatsoever, and it looks like it definitely is out of the race. Back now to the control tower in Sid Collins.
1: Okay, Greg, fine. Yes, Charlie?
13: Sid, on the 14th lap, Paul Russo is leading, and Sam Hanks has moved into second. Pat O'Connor is third. Freddie Agabation is fourth. And Tony Bettenhausen in the other no-buy is fifth. So these no-buys are moving to the front just as predicted. And now here again is Sid Collins.
1: And let's see what happened here in the north pits and throw it down to Gordon Graham. Gordon?
6: Right, Sid. Mike McGill, driving the Dayton Steel Foundry Special, has been having some brake trouble here during the past two or three laps. This is actually the third time that Mike has come in through the pits, but the first time that he succeeded in stopping. Both of the other times, he overran his own pit and had to go ahead and make another lap. His mechanics had to go down about 200 feet down through the pits and get him where he finally came to a stop this last time. They've now pushed him back up to the his own pit, and they're trying to get the car started again. I think they're making emergency repairs on those brakes, and it looks as though Mike may be underway again in just a few minutes, but it definitely is brake trouble because he couldn't stop. Now back to Sid in the tower.
1: Well, it would seem as though our rookies are having some trouble. There were five rookies starting this race. That means regardless how long you've driven automobile racing or how much you know about it, even if you've been a former world champion like Nino Farina was in Italy in 1950, you're still a rookie the first time you drive here in the Indianapolis 500-mile Classic, the greatest automobile race and one of the greatest sporting events in the world. And our rookies who began this morning were Elmer George, Mike McGill, Eddie Sachs, Don Edmonds, and Bill Cheeseburg. Elmer George went out before the race got the green flag to start, and Mike McGill, as Gordon Graham just reported to you, has come to the pit three times and can't bring the car to a halt, which means he'll have to slow it down and drag his foot or something because he has to bring that car in and get it corrected. You can't drive out here at these speeds without brakes. So far, we've had a very safe race. It's been on for about 22 minutes now. The green flag's been on all the time. The official starter, Bill Vanderwater, his assistant Lee Ford, and Herbie Lewis are out there with the flies watching for any mishap. But for the first time, there's a green and a yellow light right there by the starter stand, too, so they can keep up with things just as fast as all the observers around the track. Yes, Charlie?
13: Paul Russo is widening the gap. He now leads second place Sam Hanks by 2 seconds or approximately 400 feet, so he's moving out.
1: Well, good old Sam Hanks, the veteran here, should know how it feels to run second. He's been a hard luck guy, raced here year after year, and as yet has never gotten that elusive checkered flag. Sam's a great boy, and of course we've always wished him a lot of luck. Last year, he trailed Pat Flaherty for a long, long time, came in some 21 seconds behind Pat at the end of the race. Now perhaps some more information can be garnered about Troy Ruttman's pit stop from Greg Smith in the South Pits. Greg?
7: Well, Sid, we're attempting to get Pat Flaherty over here to the microphone. He's been, of course, working for the John Sink crew, and we'd like to have just a word with him. Would you? Here is John Sink, owner of that car. Maybe we can have just a word with him. John, this is the Indianapolis Motor Speedway Network. We'd like just a word on Troy's car. Look at the trouble there. Can you hear?
16: I can't hear.
17: Greg.
16: I've got too much noise.
17: Greg, can you hear me?
7: Yes, Sid.
17: Try to swallow that mic a little bit more. I know you're right there on the turn. As they accelerate and decelerate, we're getting a tremendous amount of conflicting sound.
7: Okay, Sid, we'll move up real close. This is John Sink, car owner of that car 52, driven by Troy Ruttman. John, what was your trouble there on the car?
16: I think the engine exploded. It's at a pretty fast pace. The machine was working beautifully, running good. It was just one of those things.
7: Well,
16: we have no explanation at this time. The car has been pushed back to the garage, and we'll be able to give you a little better report in a few minutes.
7: All right, thank you very much, John Sink Jr., owner of that car 52 driven by Troy Ruttman. That's the story from here, Sid. Now back to you in the tower.
17: Fine, that was better, but I think if you'd swallow it a little bit more, we might pick a little bit more up. I know it's tremendously hard to talk over the sound right there at track level. At the end of 10 laps, car number 12, Pat O'Connor's, had won $1,200 in lap prizes. The car leading each lap receives $150 in lap money, and Pat O'Connor had led for $1,200 worth. Car 52, Troy Ruttman, had won $300, and those have been the leaders until Paul Russo took over. Because at that time, we have not gotten an official tabulation of how many laps he has led, but he is still leading at this time. Sam Hines running second, O'Connor third, and Freddie Agabation is running fourth. Fifth right now, car number 27, Tony Bettenhausen, the other no-buy, and then Jimmy Bryan. Charlie?
13: Tony is getting quite a contest from Jimmy Bryan and Eddie Sachs, and they're changing positions almost on every lap. Bettenhausen's been able to stay out in front and remain in fifth spot, but Sachs and Bryan are really dueling him for that fifth position. Sid?
17: I have a telegram just received from Johnny Fredericks, a boy who used to race here and was down trying to get a car this year, hoping to get in the 500. Says enjoying the broadcast over WXYZ in Detroit. Wish he'd made the race. Johnny's a nice guy. We wish he had, too. Glad to hear from you fans all over the country. Now stay tuned for the greatest spectacle in racing.
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17: Back in Indianapolis in the control tower once again, the race is now rolling along on the 20th lap, and Charlie Brockman will be along in a moment with the unofficial standings. As yet, we have not gotten any official records because they tell us there's been a telephone line failure from the timer stand to the service points in the teletype machines, and the hundreds of men out here working on the many thousands of miles, and there are thousands of telephone lines involved in covering this race, both radio and teletype and press wires, are a little bit confused, and we'll have that for you in just a moment. Right now, the yellow flag is being reached for by Lee Ford, the assistant starter. Bill Vanderwater is watching the lights, but nothing happened. They slowed down a bit, and they rather anticipated there may have been a caution light, but it's not occurred as yet. Charlie?
13: Sid, Jimmy Bryan just drove by Paul or Tony Bettenhausen in the other no-buy, and I have the unofficial standings after 20 laps, so here they are.
17: Fine.
13: Still leading in car 54, Paul Russo. So 54, Paul Russo is first. Car 9, Sam Hanks, is second. Car 12, Pat O'Connor, is third. Car 14, Freddie Agabation, is fourth. Car 27, at the end of 20 laps, was fifth. Tony Bettenhausen, 27, Bettenhausen, fifth. Car 88, Eddie Sachs, was sixth. Car 1, Jimmy Bryan, was 7th. Car 73, Andy Linden, was 8th. Car 6, Johnny Boyd, was ninth. And car 10, Johnny Thompson, was 10th. So there are your leaders. Paul Russo first, Sam Hanks second, Pat O'Connor third, Fred Agabation fourth, Tony Bettenhausen fifth, Eddie Sachs sixth, Jimmy Bryan seventh. In eighth, it was Andy Linden. Ninth, Johnny Boyd. And 10th, Johnny Thompson. Sid?
17: Well, the average speed, Charlie, for the first lap was 135.952, which was not a new track record. Still held now by Jim Rathman last year, 138.867. So we had almost 3 miles per hour slower. Time for the second lap was 137.195. And last year, also held by Jim Rathman, was 140.078. So that's also about 3 miles per hour slower. The end of four laps, the time was 138.344. Last year it was 140.724, but as you see, the boys were picking up on the old record, about 2.5 miles per hour slower this year. That was for car number 12, Pat O'Connor, which led for the first four laps. So we have no new track records as yet. This could happen, though, that Novi with Paul Russo is raring to go, and it's roaring out there, and it's whining and screaming as the supercharged engine does, and it's a great crowd pleaser. We have a tremendous overflow type of crowd here, people in the infields. All the seats are taken. They've been sold out for months, and incidentally, if you'd like to come to the race next year, you can write for your seats right now, which isn't a bad idea. Just write to the Indianapolis Motor Speedway, and they'll send you the information. We'll be having the unofficial standings here coming up very shortly on the 23rd lap with Charlie Brockman is keeping tabulations here to our right. We're about 40 feet up in the air in the control tower. And let's take a fast switch around the track and find out how the boys are doing and in just about 30 seconds after we give our station break. So stand by, fellas, and let's see what kind of color you can come up with out there. Last year, Pat Flaherty, the first man home, got the juiciest part of the victory medal ever. Pat was awarded a whopping $93,819, the largest winner's share in history, and this year may come close to $100,000 for the first man across. Of course, Flaherty got over $19,000 in lap prize money. The leader of each lap gets $150,000, and Flaherty kept that lead once he took it over on the 76th lap. Now, for the stations to identify themselves, we'll stand by for 10 seconds. This is the Indianapolis Motor Speedway Network. Let's go down to the southwest turn and see what unusual things, if any, have happened down there with Bill Frosch. Bill?
10: Well, Sid, we've been watching the battle of Paul Russo and Sam Hanks, and they're just about due to come around here right now. We've been watching that battle because here comes Russo now, far out in the lead as they get to the turn. The Novi's great speed, of course, bringing it down the straight, and then Sam Hanks catching up with him on the turns. And away they go, and we'll go back to you, Sid.
17: All right, Bill, fine. How about over there southeast-wise, Bob Rhodes?
14: Here we are, and Russo just went by with Hanks just a few feet behind him. They're having a real battle. It brings to mind Sam Hanks was saying the other day, this is the second straight year, that he had qualified and had that inside spot on the seventh or on the fifth row. And we asked him about it. He said, it didn't make any difference where you start in this race. He don't care if he starts 33rd. He says, you got 500 miles to catch up with him, and he's doing pretty well out there. One other note from here, we noticed that Eddie Elysian in the McNamara Special, number 80, 73, correction. Let's make that car 73, Andy Linden in the McNamara Special, is hitting this southeast turn very, very low. He's hitting close to the grass many times. Okay, Sid, back to you.
17: Fine, Bob. You know, it's probably nice and warm out there in that overly exposed backstretch where Bernie Herman is. It'll make you feel unhappy, Bernie. It's 80 degrees outside the control tower here, but we're nice and cool in our broadcasting booth with our RCA air conditioner, courtesy of Associated Distributors and RCA Service. How are you getting along back there, Bernie?
16: Just fine, Sid, getting a nice suntan, too. It's been interesting to watch the duel between Russo and Hanks, and Russo opening up just a little wider as he goes along. Also, we saw the first time that Paul Russo left the field, and that, of course, always gives the crowd a great big thrill. Enjoying the race. Hope you are, too. Back to Sid Collins.
17: We just had a bulletin in here about car number 52, Troy Rutman, who led the race, is out of the race on his 13th lap with a broken pinion gear. We talked about bad luck, and that's certainly a bad luck omen for Troy. Lap number 13, car number 52. He numbered his car 52 because he won the 500 in 1952. Out of the race on the 13th lap with a broken pinion gear. So now out of the race, Charlie, if you bring us up to date very rapidly before we swing around the rest of the track, we had Troy Rutman plus whom?
13: The two cars that went out on the parade and pace laps, number 23, Elmer George, and number 55, Eddie Russo. So those three cars, number 23, Elmer George, number 52, Troy Rutman, and number 55, Eddie Russo, are out of the race. There are 30 cars still running. Sid?
17: And, of course, we'll not try to run down the 30 cars still running. You know everybody except Elmer George, Eddie Russo, and Troy Ruttman is still running. But as the race progresses, we will tell you who is left in the race as well as individually who drops out of the race. Now to the northeast turn. Let's pick up some activity, if any, from Robin Bright.
7: Plenty been happening out here, Sid. One of the things, we're catching an awful lot of rubber from the cars, as they go by. There goes Paul Russo back right now, and he's leading in second place with Bob Pfister right behind him. Bob's not in second place. He just lapped Bob again. There goes Tony Bettenhausen. He's back about number five, so the Novi's may have it today. Seen a lot of action out here, Sid. Now back to you in the tower.
17: Well, you keep ducking that rubber back there. We don't want to lose you back there. Now, how about on the northwest turn? Here's Jim Shelton again. Jimmy?
18: All right, Sid, we noticed something here that's quite interesting this year. It kind of parallels last year. As you recall, about this time, Paul Russo was leading the race last year. He's leading the race this year at the same time, only it's a little bit different. Last year, he was charging in these turns, but he's content to just kind of sweep the turns and keep a constant speed and a comfortable speed. He's leading, and he's taking it a lot easier. At least, that's from our viewpoint up here on the north turn. And now back to you, Sid.
17: Okay, now here in the tower, we have Charlie Brockman with the standings in the 27th lap. Charlie?
13: Sid, Tony Bettenhausen has moved up to fourth now on the other Novi, and Pat O'Connor has dropped back to fifth. So it's Russo leading, Sam Hanks second, Freddie Agabation third, Tony Bettenhausen fourth, and Pat O'Connor fifth. Eddie Sachs is still running sixth, and Jimmy Bryan is running seventh. Andy Linden is holding a consistent eighth, although there's quite a duel between Linden and Bryan going on right now. Johnny Boyd has dropped back a piece in ninth, and Johnny Thompson is running in 10th position. Hanks and Bettenhausen are now about 3 seconds apart, or 600 feet. Sid?
17: Okay, now we're going to have a word from our various clients around the country on this 315 station hookup in 48 states and around the world, so you stay tuned for the greatest spectacle in racing. The great champion from last year, Pat Flaherty, is standing by in the pits with the John Zink team, and Greg Smith has him now for a brief interview. Come in, Greg. Let's see what Pat has to say.
19: Yes, Sid, we do have Pat Flaherty right here with us. He was such a great champion last year, and of course, stuck with the John Zink crew this year, coaching some of the drivers, and I think also working in the pit crew for this year's race. I know he's disappointed that Troy Ruttman is out of the race, but Pat, you care to make any other comments on this race? How do you think he'll go?
20: Well, it looks like the Novi's got it pretty well wrapped up right now. Of course, a long race. Sam Hanks is pretty close to him, and of course, Sam's going to keep charging right there. I was watching back there. I see the other Novi's moving up, of course, with Jimmy Bryan running in there. Well, I saw Pat O'Connor. He seems to be dropping out a little bit. However, you never can tell. He might still be raring to go in about another 50 laps. Actually, this race is won about that last 50, so I think, of course, it's going to be a rough one, and you've got to beat the Novi's.
19: Well, Pat, do you definitely plan to be back with us next year?
20: Oh, sure do.
19: Behind the wheel?
20: Right.
19: Okay, thank you very much, Pat Flaherty. Such a great champion from last year. Now back to Sid Collins in the tower.
17: We're so glad to hear from Pat because he had another operation. That makes over a dozen he's had on that arm. The injury he suffered after his accident shortly after he won the 500. Pat's back here as a coach in the John Zink team, but now, of course, he has no team to coach. The other car was to have been driven by Judd Larson. That was the car that won the race last year. Charlie, let's have the standings, shall we?
13: All right, Sid, here are the unofficial standings after 30 laps, and all of the first 10 cars are running on the same straightaway, so it's a very close race at this point. In first, number 54, Paul Russo. Second, number 9, Sam Hanks. Car 27, Tony Bettenhausen, has moved into third. So Bettenhausen has really been moving up. He was ninth at the end of 10 laps, fifth at the end of 20, and third at the end of 30 laps. In fourth, number 14, Freddie Agabation. Number 12, Pat O'Connor, fifth. Number 1, Jimmy Bryan, sixth. Number 88, Eddie Sachs, seventh. And so Bryan finally got back by Sachs. In eighth, number 73, Andy Linden. Ninth, number 6, Johnny Boyd. And 10th, number 10, Johnny Thompson. So that's your first 10. Paul Russo, number 54, first. Sam Hanks, number 9, second. Tony Bettenhausen, number 27, third. Freddie Agabation, number 14, fourth. Pat O'Connor, number 12, fifth. Jimmy Bryan, number 1, sixth. Eddie Sachs, number 88, seventh. Andy Linden, number 73, eighth. And Johnny Boyd, number 6, ninth, and Johnny Thompson, number 10, tenth. Sid?
17: Fine, Charlie, thank you. Roger Ward in car number 8, the Walcott Special, number 8, has just pulled into the garage area, went out of the race on his 29th lap. I feel sorry about both Roger Ward and his car owner, Roger Walcott, Indianapolis car owner. They're very, very bad luck. Roger himself was the 1951 National Stock Car Champion. In the 1953 Mexican Road Race, he rolled over 8 times, and he's come back here this time to try to do a little bit better in the 500. Last year, he finished 28th, starting 30th. He finished 22nd, 16th, 23rd, and 27th, always back in the field, and that evidently is going to be his fate again today. There are 4 cars out of the race, which means he finished 29th today. Elmer George in car number 23 is out. Car number 55, Eddie Russo, is out. 52, Troy Ruttman was 3rd out, and now car number 8, Roger Ward, is the 4th car out of this race. 29 still running, and for some information from trackside in the center pit, let's throw down now to Luke Walton. Luke?
0: Yes, Sid, it certainly was another heartbreak for Roger Ward and for Roger Walcott. As the car came into the pit, the chief mechanic, Herb Porter, and his over-the-wall pit crew, Tony Russo, and Dick Young, Jim Nairn, Blackie Blackburn, were all prepared for a routine tire and fuel servicing. But Roger's face was a countenance of discouragement. He kept right on going to Gasoline Alley. We'll try to get Herb Porter and Roger Ward for you in just a few minutes. Back to the tower and Sid Collins.
17: Yes, we'd like very much to hear from Roger and his crew because kind of a hard luck guy, as you just explained to the fans. Lap prize money at the end of 20 laps now, officially. Car number 12, Pat O'Connor, had won $1,200. Car number 52, Troy Ruttman, had won $450. And car number 54, that's the Novi with Paul Russo driving, has won $1,350. So Paul Russo is still bearing down, going full bore down these stretches into the turns around the track and leading the pack. Charlie Brockman.
13: Sid, there's quite a duel going on right now for the fifth spot in this race. Pat O'Connor hangs on to fifth, but Andy Linden is moving up and is really challenging. They went into the southwest turn side by side with Linden on the outside, or rather on the inside, and O'Connor on the outside, and O'Connor had to pinch down to the white line very quickly to hold his position. Also, Jimmy Bryan is right behind them, and so is Eddie Sachs. So those 4 cars are running under a blanket, if I may use a cliche, running for that fifth spot. A very close race there. Sid?
17: All right, now back in the garage area, we have Floyd Davis standing by with Roger Ward. Floyd, let's hear what he has to say.
21: Thank you, Sid. Here's Roger Ward. Car number 8, the Walcott Special, went out on 26th lap. Roger, do you know just exactly what was the reason?
20: Well, I think we have a little trouble with the oiling system in our supercharger. I'm not absolutely certain as to that, but I feel as though that probably is what went wrong.
21: Well, Roger, I'm certainly sure that your many friends wish you better luck next year. And we're happy to see you here right now, although I know that wasn't the way you hoped to finish.
20: Well, we'd hope we could do a little bit better, but you know, this is one race you never know about. And I'll say one thing, the fellas in my crew certainly deserve a lot of credit because they worked day and night to get us ready. And we were running pretty good while we were going. I think we got clear up to 13th spot.
21: Fine, Roger. I assume you're going to be a relief driver.
20: Well, I probably will.
21: Well, thanks a lot, Roger, and a lot of luck. Now back to you, Sid, in the tower.
17: Okay, Floyd, fine. Very unusual today with 31 cars starting this race. In 1947, only 30 cars started the race. And back in 1941, only 31 took the flag. That year, Sammy Hanks damaged his car in a practice run the day before race day, and another car burned in a garage fire. As late as 1933, fans, 42 cars started, but only 14 finished. In 1932, 40 started, and in 1931, 40 took the green flag. The fewest number of finishers was back in 1940, when only 3 cars finished. That means, of course, completing the 200 laps. The others are always waved off the track because of safety reasons. 31 began today. Elmer George and Eddie Russo going out before the green flag was ever given. Charlie?
13: Sid, I know the fans will be interested in how far apart these cars are right now. Paul Russo is leading Sam Hanks by 2 seconds, or about 400 feet. Tony Bettenhausen in third is now running 14 seconds behind the leader. So that means that Tony is just coming out of the northwest turn when Russo is going into the southwest turn. So Tony Bettenhausen is about a straightaway behind. Freddie Agabation is 2 seconds further back. And right behind Agabation are Linden, O'Connor, Bryan, and Sachs. A very close race. And I believe that Sam Hanks just moved down the straightaway, and we'll check on that. He possibly passed Russo. We're going to have to check on it, or else Bettenhausen's moving up. No, he did pass Russo.
17: Let's pick it up on the back stretch as they go by you, Bernie Herman. Who's ahead?
6: Okay, we're still waiting for the cars to come on by, and they're coming out of the turn right now. Sam Hagee is first, Paul Russo is second. And that's all we were able to catch. I believe Bettenhausen was first. Back to Sitka.
1: Okay, Sammy Hanks, the old veteran, takes over in the 37th lap. And here's some other startling information. A new lap record. A new record for 30 laps just set by Paul Russo at the end of 30. 140.003 miles per hour, which is amazing because the original first lap record was not broken. The boys were about 3 miles per hour short of last year, doing 135. And now Russo's averaged enough to pick up an average speed at the end of 30 laps of 140.003. The old record was set by Jack McGrath in 1954, which was 138.224 miles per hour. Now we'll have the unofficial standings here with Charlie Brockman keeping on count on our Longines timing device in just about a minute and 20 seconds. We want to get them all up today to Sam Hanks takes the lead. Very safe race, and we certainly hope it stays that way. A beautiful day here in Indianapolis. Warm. Coming in the pits now is the other Novi, number 27, Tony Bettenhausen, making a pit stop at the south end. We'll find out the story from Greg Smith. But now, fans, stay tuned for the greatest spectacle in racing.
11: As you know, Lee Stevens, this is a big year for the Indianapolis 500. And from all I've seen and heard, it's the really big year for the Big M, too.
2: That's right, Sid. Our 57 Mercury is making automotive history in lots of ways. For one thing, that Big M convertible cruiser down on the track is the most powerful pace car in Indianapolis history. For another, Mercury has made the biggest size increase this year in the industry. More length, width, and weight. More power, too. 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The most powerful Mercury engine ever produced. 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And Mercury dealers are really handing out top trade-in allowances these days.
11: That's right. And when you take that from Mercury's already low price, well, you've got a deal. Yes, sir, it'll pay you to see your Mercury dealer soon.
1: Back in the control tower here at the Indianapolis Motor Speedway once again, and let's pick up Greg Smith in the south pit. Greg?
19: Well, Sam, Tony Bettenhausen is back out in the field now. He came in, they changed the right rear tire, and at just a time when seconds are so important, since he was running in the front runners, they had just a bit of trouble getting the rear end of that car up on the jack. But he's back out in the action now. That's just about it for the south pit area, so take her away, Sid, in the tower.
1: Okay, we have Tony back on the track, so now we have rolling in front of us number 54, which is Paul Russo, right behind Sam Hanks. Can you tell us about how many split seconds that might have been, Charlie?
5: That is only about 20 feet, so that'd be a tenth of a second difference.
1: About 20 feet separating the two cars there for a tenth of a second. Of course, that can make a difference in qualification, which it has, keeping a man out of this race. That can make a big difference of $30,000 or $40,000 when the prizes are doled out tomorrow night at the beautiful and gigantic and impressive victory banquet here in Indianapolis, Indiana. Incidentally, last night here in town, the new Hoosier Spectacle, the 500 Festival Pageant, was held. An eight-hour festival of music and dancing and gala two-hour parade took place, and about 150 to 200,000 people lined the streets of our town and almost surrounded the Monument Circle on the eve of this 500-mile race classic. So when you fans plan to come to Indianapolis to see the race, you'll have a lot of activity the night before, and they hope to just move this pageant backwards and to make it like all the other gigantic festivals around the country before gigantic sporting events. There were 25 beautiful floats, 25 big bands. Our governor, mayor, imperial potentate of the shrine, movie actress Sid Charisse will be with us a little bit later on, and we'll kiss the winner today. And the Borg Warner Trophy, cowboy movie and TV star Wyatt Earp, and many special units in this carnival spirit type of evening. There were 1,500 gaily dressed square dancers participating in one of the largest square dances ever held. Next year, plan to be here and be rested for a big evening of fun the night before for the 500 Festival Pageant. Our town is going all out these days, as since the Tony Holman regime, since after the war, has grown and grown. And if you've been to the race and haven't been here this year, you ain't seen nothing yet, as somebody used to say, I'm sure. I think it was Ted Lewis. Because the new construction here, over $1 million has been spent. And new tower terrace seats have been built. We're in a gigantic control tower of steel, of glass, of concrete, and aluminum. And the facilities are wonderful for this greatest single-day sporting event in the world. Now we're on the 40th lap. Luke Walton is standing by in the center pits with some information for us. Let's pick it up, and then we'll have the unofficial standings at the end of 40. Luke?
5: Well, Sid, we told you that the Roger Ward car, driven by Roger Ward, owned by Roger Walcott, is out of the race. Here is the chief mechanic of the car, Herb Porter, to tell us what was the matter. Herb, what happened?
8: Well, he said the engine started slowing down on us. I don't know for sure what happened. It could be in the supercharger or some other part of the engine. The engine was slowing down on him. He was running very good, and all of a sudden he started slowing down, so he brought the car in rather than wreck the engine.
5: How long will you have to wait before you can find out just what the trouble was?
8: Well, the engine, as you know, the engine's red hot right now, and we're not too much in the mood to even work on it for an hour or so. It'll probably be that long before we get to looking. But he was doing a good job. We came from, he came up from 24th to 12th in about 18 laps. We were running real good. The car's working real good. The fuel load had him a little trouble on the start. Ward was doing a real fine job for me. I just guess I didn't do mine very good.
5: Well, it's one of those things in racing, Herb. It's top luck, but there'll be another race next year.
8: Well, we'll be here, too.
5: Thank you very much. And now back to Sid Collins in the tower.
17: Okay, Luke, and I know that Herb Porter did his job and did it well. It's just, as you say, one of those things in racing. Now to the northwest turn. What's the story up there, Jim Shelton?
18: Well, boy, this is really a race here today between Sam Hanks and Paul Russo. Boy, they're dueling back and forth up here in this north turn. First it's Hanks, and then it's Russo. And maybe you can pick it up around there because they're passing every other time, it seems like. I believe right at the moment, Sam Hanks is in the lead. Back to you, Sid.
17: All right, Jim, and Charlie Brockman has the standings at the end of 41 laps.
13: All right, Sid, these are the unofficial standings at the end of 40 laps. As we pick them up on our 10-lap interval, so 100 miles have gone by, one-fifth of the race, and the leader in first place, number 9, Sam Hanks. In second, number 54, Paul Russo. In third, number 1, Jimmy Bryan. Fourth, number 88, Eddie Sachs. Fifth, number 14, Freddie Agabation. Sixth, number 12, Pat O'Connor. Seventh, number 6, Johnny Boyd. And here is Paul Russo coming into the pit, so take it away again, Sid.
17: Well, we can't, of course, tell from here what's happening down there. He is rolling into his pit section, and Greg Smith is down in that area. We'll get it just as soon as we can. Charlie, let's go ahead with those standings.
13: All right, we were to seventh position, number 6, Johnny Boyd. Eddie Agabation is also coming in. In eighth, number 73, Andy Linden. Ninth, number 10, Johnny Thompson. And in 10th, number 57, Jimmy DeWalt. Those are the unofficial standings. First, Hanks. Second, Russo. Third, Bryan. Fourth, Sachs. Fifth, Agabation. Sixth, O'Connor. Seventh, Boyd. Eighth, Linden. Ninth, Thompson. And 10th, DeWalt. Sid?
17: All right, we'll acknowledge a few of our messages here from around the country, for you fans have been kind enough to send us telegrams, and we find out very anxiously what the story is on Paul Russo in that pit. Maybe just a routine pit stop. He is going back out again, and Greg Smith will tell us in a moment. Bob Geller, sports director KXOC in Chico, California. Orlando, Florida, director Bill Forsyth, commercial manager. Down that way, listening in Central Florida, loud and clear, they say, on WKIS. Monrovia, California, wishing Jimmy Bryan, the Dean Van Line special, all the luck in the world. Jack London at Concord, California. They're going to have a show at the Contra Costa Speedway near Oakland for the benefit of the City of Hope National Medical Center there on Saturday, June the 1st. We hope you fans around Concord, around Oakland, will be there. Monty Blakely, our good friend out Phoenix, Arizona way, listening to us. And, of course, he's rooting, I'm sure, for one of those fine Arizona drivers, which will be Jimmy Bryan, the national champion, or Bill Cheeseburg from Tucson. Good luck to you, Monty, out there pulling for your Arizona winner. I know you're doing a great job for racing. Dick Long, WASK in Lafayette, and Bill Mason's staff, WAGD in Gadsden, Alabama. Now to the South Pit, and the story on Paul Russo from Greg Smith.
19: Well, just a short story it is, Sid, as Paul is very much in the thick of it once again. He came in for a complete change of rubber, a bit of fuel, and then right back out on the track. He sure wasn't here long. Of course, they know that seconds count because he is battling Sam Hanks for the lead. Just the actual time he spent in the pits, I do not know, but it was a very short time indeed. Four tires, fuel, and back out. Thanks, Sid. Back to you in the tower.
17: Okay, fine. Now, Russo's back on the track. And did he relinquish his lead on the pit stop and Sammy Hanks took over Charlie, or what's the story here?
13: Well, of course, Sid, Sam Hanks was already in the lead, so he dropped out of second place and dropped well back into the standings, probably out of the first 10. We'll have to make a check on it. Here is Pat O'Connor, another one of the leaders coming into the race, or coming into the pits to make a pit stop. So Sam Hanks has I would judge about a 15-second lead over second place Jimmy Bryan at the moment. And we're going to check it this time around. Don Freeland also made a pit stop and is back on the track. Next time around, we're going to catch Sam Hanks. Here he comes, passing two cars. He crosses the starting line, and we'll get the interval now. It's down to 3 seconds, waiting for second place Jimmy Bryan. And Bryan is quite a distance behind.

0: haven't, and if you have, come on back and see us. Now, right in front of us here is the Massalia Hotel special in the pit. It's Gene Hartley from Roanoke, Indiana. Fans listening over WKJG in Fort Wayne. Of course, we're rooting for Gene, kind of a local boy, races around Indiana, around Indianapolis, too. And they're taking off the left rear tire, now the right front. I'm making some changes here. His pit crew dressed in red and black and white striped uniform, white duck pants, and lots of these pit crews are getting more and more colorful by the year, wearing matching costumes and using all sorts of colorful banners around their pit section. Now, fans, just a moment, we'll be back here at the Speedway. Stay tuned for the greatest spectacle in racing.
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0: Back in the control tower at the Indianapolis Motor Speedway once again, this is Sid Collins, and we have a new track record at 100 miles or 40 laps. 140.023, a new record at 100 miles or 40 laps set by Sam Hanks. The old record of 137.825 set by Jack McGrath in 1954, so records could be broken all day long from now on in today. And Sam Hanks has just now rolled into the pit area right in front of us. Car number 9, the Milan Exhaust Special, making his first pit stop. And they're taking off all four tires, refueling, and Sam is reaching out for a cup of cool liquid. They're cleaning off the windshield, as in any super service station, and this is the superest in the entire world. He throws his cup of water back over the pit wall. They take the jack down from the front and the back. They're giving it a push, and he's set to go. And a few words are being said by the pit crew chief, and there goes Sammy Hanks back out in the race. We didn't time him, but that was a fast one. A complete pit stop, four tires, refueling, clean the windshield, clean the goggles, drink of liquid, and off he goes. Now, Charlie.
3: Sid, our unofficial scorers, Johnny DeCamp and Gene Collin, have just told me that Sam Hanks' pit stop, coupled with Jimmy Bryan's pit stop and pit stops by all the other leaders, has put Paul Russo back into the lead. So we'll have an official report on that very shortly. Russo made a quick pit stop and got out, so he is back in the lead.
0: And he must be almost a lap ahead of Sam Hanks by now, because Sam just now pulled out of the pit as Paul came by in front of us. So Sam is running a bit in front of Russo, but Russo is going to be right there on his tail to try to lap him and stay a lap ahead. Now coming into the pits is one of the Bardol cars, let's say number 19, Jack Turner from out Seattle way. Listeners over KAYO have a great favorite here in Jack Turner, the boy from the Pacific Northwest. He's coming in for his first pit stop as well. Lap prize winnings, the end of 30 laps, car number 12, Pat O'Connor, had won $1,200. 52, Troy Ruttman, had won $450. And 54, driven by Paul Russo, had won $2,850 in lap prizes. A new track record for 100 miles set by Sam Hanks, a very popular favorite here, and so is Russo, and so is Bryan, so it's a great race so far. Now to Gordon Graham in the North Pits.
4: Okay, Sid, we've had quite a little activity up here in the last few minutes. Most of them have been routine tire changes. Don Freeland, Jim Grafton, Jimmy DeWald, and Mike McGill have all had tire changes, and of course Mike was in the pits almost 5 minutes. As they repaired his brakes. That happened about 25 minutes ago, and we don't know just where Mike stands now, but if he was anything but last when he went back on the track, it was a miracle, because he spent about a fully 5 minutes in the pit. The others, as we said, were routine, except for Don Freeland's last stop, which occurred just a minute ago. He had a tire change, and about four or five laps later, he pulled in for what appeared to be a switch of spark plugs. However, mechanic Harry Stevens and his boys were really on the ball up there. They pulled those plugs, had new ones in, and he was on his way a little more time than it takes to change a couple of tires, and as you know, that doesn't take long. Now back to Sid in the tower.
0: Okay, Gordon, fine. Now, up here, we see Jack Turner going back in the track in the Bardol Special, car number 19, rolling back out. Over half the boys have made pit stops or made some passes. They signaled to the crew and will be soon making their first pit stop. Here's Charlie again.
3: Sid, we may have been premature on our statement that Russo was leading.

0: All the cars are making pit stops along about the same time. The official scoreboard on top of the control tower does not show anything at the moment because it takes a little auditing to catch back up with the race. And so it is a problem since all of the first 10 cars made pit stops at almost the same time. So we are not sure at this point on that leader, but we'll try to get it as soon as possible. Sid?
1: Well, Bob Christie from Grants Pass, Oregon, comes in now to take his pit stop. And while he does so, let's take 10 seconds for station identification. This is the Indianapolis Motor Speedway Network. Back in the control tower here again at the world's greatest race course, this is Sid Collins, a crew of 11 broadcasters covering the world's greatest single-day sporting event. Right in front of us, the Jones and Maley Special, Bob Christie, who started 33rd in this field in his second 500-mile race. There are five rookies starting this race. There are three left at the present time. Elmer George went out before the race began. Bill Cheeseburg is still running. Mike McGill went out of the race. Eddie Sachs is still in, and Dodd Embiz is still in. Now, we don't have any official tabulations of those running past the first 10. This year, the old lap board that we used to have right across from the old pagoda is gone. So we're doing our manual scoring here, checking every 10 minutes with the official scoring downstairs. And on top of the pagoda, which is right above our head, like a flagpole would be on a building you're sitting inside, has an electronically controlled light bulb device that shows the standing. So we're sending people in and out. It looks like the Notre Dame shift or something, moving in and out of here, trying to find out what's what for you. But stick with us. We'll all go down together. On the 43rd lap, four of the leaders pulled into the pits at about the same time. Paul Russo in car number 54 added fuel and changed all tires except the left front. Time was 43 seconds for that stop. Eddie Sachs, the brilliant rookie who put his car up in the first row, qualifying the second fastest speed the opening day. Number 88, added fuel, changed the right rear and the left rear tire, time 1 minute 38 seconds. Now let's go down for some more action to the south pits and come in Greg Smith.
2: Just relayed part of the information there, Sid, on Eddie Sachs and the Peter Smith Special, also the DA Lubricant team. They're getting ready here for their boy Johnny Thompson to make his first pit stop so far in this race. He has not appeared on his lap, but he was coming in. So I'll stand by and turn it back to you until that time.
1: Okay, good deal. Four cars out of the race, fans. Roger Ward in number 8, Troy Ruttman number 52, Eddie Russo in 55, and Elmer George in car number 23. And thanks to Bob Phillips in Saginaw, Michigan, WSGW, for his telegram. They're broadcasting the 500 for the very first time up there. Sponsor Mr. Pachalan of Schrader Motor Sales, a Mercury dealer in Saginaw. And congratulatory wires we get each and every year from Katie Berry, the daughter of Gilbert I. Berry, our very fine Speedway Network director. This happens to be the 21st wedding anniversary for Madeline and Gil Berry, and we certainly add our congratulations. Now to Charlie Brockman again with the standings outside the control tower.
0: Sid, the scores are now rapidly checking because all of the leaders made pit stops at about the same time, but it appears that Sam Hanks retained the lead while in the pits. All the other leaders had made pit stops first, and they are listing Hanks as first, Russo is second, Agabation third, and Linden fourth, although we just saw Linden come into the pits, so that'll drop him back, and Pat O'Connor is running fifth. That is the way they have it down there now. There could be a change on that because it is very confusing at a time when all of the leaders make a pit stop at the same time. It very rarely happens, but it happened today. Sid?
1: Okay, now here again in the south pits is Greg Smith. Greg, can you hear me?
2: I hear you, Sid. We're right behind the DA Lubricant pit now as Johnny Thompson comes in for changing the right front, right rear tire and fuel, wiping off that windshield, taking the jacks out to the rear of the car, getting ready to push it back out. Also, Andy Linden has his home in this pit area. He's just pulling back out onto the track, Andy Linden in the McNamara Special number 73. Now, there goes Johnny Thompson pulling back out into the race, and we'll return it to you in the control tower.
1: All right, now through our electrically controlled magic from the south pit to the north pit, just like that, here's Gordon Graham.
3: All right, Sid, just leaving us from our position here in that beautiful lavender McKay Special is Don Edmonds, who just completed a pit stop. Bob Kleindienst of Indianapolis, his chief mechanic, and the boys were really on the ball there. They gave him fuel, the usual service, and four tires changed in just 55 seconds. He was on his way.
1: Gordon, there's the yellow flag. Pardon me for interrupting. There's the yellow flag. Let's see where it is. Around the track, boys, what's happened? Call in if you see it. The first yellow caution light is the northeast turn. Robin Bright, come in, Robin.
4: Sid, we're checking that. We're trying to get the number on that car, and I believe it is number 57. It is Jimmy DeWalt. And he hit the wall. He is out of the car. All right. And the car is directly crossways. of the turn. The caution light is on. Everyone's sticking to the inside. There is a little fuel spilled out of the car. That seems to be all. He is up. Jimmy is up and is on the retaining wall talking to some of the observers there. So he is certainly all right. And now they're moving in with flags, getting ready to take it out. That's it for right now, and back to you in the Tower Sip.
1: Okay, Rob, fine. We sure picked that up in a hurry, and I'm very sorry about Jimmy DeWalt, the Rookie of the Year in 1953. He's had some wall trouble around here. He hit the southeast wall in the 134th lap last year, hit the northwest wall in the 111th lap in 1954. This year, qualifying in 29th position in the Helsey Special at a very fast rate of speed, now has gone out of the race on roughly the 53rd lap. We'll check that officially when it comes in from the Speedway Management Timing and Scoring Department. Right now, fans, stay tuned for the greatest spectacle in racing. Let's go back once again just for a chance and see if anything else happened out there. Is the car off the track on the northeast turn, Robin Bright?
4: The car is still on the track, Sid. It is not movable under its own power at the time, but of course they have no equipment out here to start it as yet. And it is surrounded by safety observers. They are have fire extinguishers and all that out, but there's no need for any of it. There's no fire at all.
1: Robin?
4: Yes,
1: Robin, Jimmy is okay, right?
4: Jimmy is okay. I saw him get out of the car and get help from an observer, go over and sit on the wall, Sid.
1: Well, you know, it's a funny thing about Jimmy DeWalt. He's been kind of a hard luck boy here. He wrecked the Iddings Special in the practice run in 1951, passed his driver's test in 49. He's a real great boy and a good driver and greatly in demand by car owners, and told us back in the garage area over a cup of coffee just a couple of days ago, said, this is my year to win the 500. Well, our facts have disproved that particular situation. Charlie?
0: I have the standings at the end of 50 laps, and this is from the timer and scorer. While it is not official, nothing is official until 8 o'clock tomorrow morning, it is the official, unofficial standing. All right, here they are at the end of 50 laps. Car number 9, Sam Hanks, first. Car number 54, Paul Russo, is second. Car 14, Fred Agabation, is third. Car 12, Pat O'Connor, is fourth. Car 1, Jimmy Bryan, is 5th. Car 73, Andy Linden, is 6th. Car 10, Johnny Thompson, is 7th. Car 5, Jimmy Reese, is 8th. Car 88, Eddie Sachs, is 9th. And car 6, Johnny Boyd, is 10th. Quickly again, those standings. First, number 9, Hank. Second, number 54, Russo. Third, number 14, Agabation. Fourth, number 12, O'Connor. Fifth, number 1, Bryan. Sixth, number 73, Linden. Seventh, number 10, Thompson. Eighth, number 5, Reese. Ninth, number 88, Sachs. Tenth, number 6, who is Johnny Boyd. And the speed, 139.068 miles per hour, which breaks the record set in 1955 by Bill Vukovich by almost 3 miles per hour. The record set by Vukovich was 136.212 miles per hour, and this new record is 139.068. Those are the standings and the speed at the end of 50 laps. Here again is Sid.
1: The yellow flag is still out, fans. Jimmy DeWalt on the 54th lap for your record struck the wall in the northeast turn, as Robin Bright described to you. The yellow light is still on, and that, of course, is going to slow down our pace. But right now, with this tremendous increase in speed, almost 3 miles per hour over the previous record in Bill Vukovich's time in 1955. Why, we're going to probably take a while before we'll cut back down to that again. But the way these boys are going, we should have a new record today, barring unforeseen further incidents. Now back in the garage area for another interview is the winner of the 1941 race on our staff this year, Floyd Davis. Floyd?
5: Said a dejected crew just now pushed in car 83 that Ed Elysian was driving, the McNamara Special, and Charlie Sikennedy, the chief mechanic on it, informed yours truly that the engine was spitting back through the carburetor, which indicates to me damaged timing gears. Now back to the tower, Sid Collins.
1: Okay, fine. Ed Elysian's the boy who got the sportsmanship award in 1955 when he went out of the race after Billy Vukovich had the tragic accident on the back stretch, and he pulled his car in to help Bill and the other cars involved. This year he started in 7th position. Last year he stalled on the northwest turn at 160 laps, finished 23rd. Ed Elysian has always been in dirt racing for 9 years, midget a couple, roadster 5, and stock 1 from Oakland, California, and is now out of the race, making a total now of six cars out of the race. Number 83, Elysian, being the last. Jimmy Daywalt, 57. Roger Ward, number 8. Troy Ruttman, 52, who led the race. Eddie Russo in 55. And Elmer George in car number 23. Now let's take a switch down to the south pits and pick up Greg Smith again.
2: Tony Bettenhausen in car 27, one of the Novi's, in for a pit stop at the present time, getting a complete change of tires and fuel. They've still got him up on the jacks here, haven't pushed him out as yet. Seems to be just a bit of delay about mounting that left rear tire. We're watching it very closely as they're just about ready to shove him out. The crew working very feverishly on this car to get him back out in as little time as possible, because every second is so precious right at this stage of the game. Car is still here in the pit area. It's the left rear that's giving just a bit of trouble. They are getting that tire on there now. I don't want to keep it here too long, Sid, but it seems like that maybe Tony Bettenhausen is making a very costly pit stop as far as those precious seconds go. I'll throw it back up to you now when they give him the clear. There he goes. He's off the jacks now, going back out on the track. So let's go back to the tower and Sid Collins.
1: Okay, we're glad that Tony's back in the race, because both Novi's are running very strong right now. Number 77, Mike McGill, comes out of his north pit. And sitting alongside me now is Lee Stevens, whom you've seen on television, heard on radio. He's the official spokesman for the Mercury Corporation. That's the pace car this year. And Lee, is this your first 500 to see in person? I know you've heard the broadcast before.
6: It is my very first one. And of course, as you said, I have heard the broadcast many, many times. I've worked it in other cities. While you were doing it here, I was cutting in for announcements on other cities.
1: It's sure nice to have you sitting alongside me. What's your impression, or can you answer in a sentence?
6: Well, I can possibly answer in a sentence. It was the greatest thrill of my life to, number one, see the Mercury pace car out in front, and then to watch the start of this magnificent spectacle. You can't appreciate it until you get here.
1: Well, we gave the Mercury pace car a pretty good workout today.
6: I should say we did.
1: Don't you think?
6: Yes, sir.
1: Lee, you stick around. We'll talk to you later and enjoy the race.
6: I'm certainly doing that.
1: Bye.
6: Thank you, Sid.
1: It's nice and cool up here, too, friends, in our broadcasting booth with our RCA air conditioner, courtesy Associated Distributors and RCA Service. Incidentally, you know, just about everybody loves Indiana, and industry loves us here in Hoosier Land, too. New industries are pouring into our state, pay no corporation tax, no sales tax, no manufacturer's tax, no penalty tax, and a very low unemployment tax. Indiana's tax rate's gone up only once in 24 years, and our state never goes into debt because it can't. The Indiana Constitution forbids that. Our governor, Harold W. Handley, whom we'll have up here a little bit later, and Lieutenant Governor Crawford Parker invite you to read about debt-free Indiana, the center of American manufacturing, in this month's Fortune magazine. And other magazines like U.S. News and World Report, Business Week, and Forbes. We kind of like for you to keep us in mind between races, as well as here on race day. Now, a man has done a terrifically great job is Dwayne Carter, as the director of competition for the United States Auto Club. Dwayne is wearing a blazing red jacket here. I suppose because he's traveling around so much, you're almost on fire these days, aren't you, Dwayne? Italy and back and all over the world.
7: Just about, Sid.
1: Well, you've done a marvelous job, Dwayne, in organizing the second 500 in Monza, Italy.
7: Well, thank you very much, Sid. And, of course, we're all looking forward to making this trip this summer.
1: Is Mr. Bacigalupi, the director of the Monza track, with you now?
7: Yes, Sid. Mr. Bacigalupi is here.
1: Oh, pardon me. Right behind me here. How are you, sir? Welcome to Indianapolis.
8: Well, I'm here in my double capacity of a spectator and an observer from Monza, the Italian track, which might be considered the European Indianapolis. In a month's time, on June 29, 10 of the best Indianapolis drivers, whom I'm now watching and admiring here, will come over to Monza to compete against 10 of the best European drivers. From what we have seen of them and of their cars and of your grand circuit, a perfect organization, I'm sure that this is going to be a grand sport event and will mark an absolute date in the history of international sports car racing.
1: Thank you very much, Mr. Bacigalupi, and welcome to the States. O'Connor, Russo, Bettenhausen, Ruttman, Hanks, Bryan, and Parsons have already been chosen to come over and race against your top drivers in Europe, and the three top finishers here today will also join them to make a total of 10. And we may be over there too, Mr. Bacigalupi, to broadcast the race shortwave to America from Monza, Italy. And you station managers and sales managers around our network today, if you'd like to get in on picking up the hookup from Monza, you fans want your station too, you contact Gil Berry, our network director, for information. Now stay tuned for the greatest spectacle in racing. This is Sid Collins back in Indianapolis once again, and from the control tower down to the center pit, Luke Walton.
9: Sid, Pat O'Connor has just driven into the pit again, and he is getting a change of the right rear tire. Johnny Paul, Ray Nichols, Ralph Sequist, Ronnie Kaplan, and Tiny Whirly are out there giving him a quick change of that right rear tire, and that brings up an important note here in the pits. We have just made a survey of the wear on these tires and find a beautiful contrast from last year. As you'll remember, these drivers were driving right out away from their tires. This year, They are only precautionary measures. There is no unusual wear on the tires whatsoever in the mid-pit. O'Connor's getting his motor getting all set to go again, and he is going back onto the track, and we're going back up to the tower, and Sid Collins.
1: For 150 miles, car number 12, Pat O'Connor, had won $1,200 in lap prize money. Troy Ruttman won $450. He's out of the race. Paul Russo had won $3,600. Now Sam Hanks in car number 9 has won $3,750. Now the green flag is being waved once again, and the boys accelerate to get back into racing pace. Jimmy Daywalt's accident had caused the yellow flag, the only yellow flag we have had of the entire day, and we certainly hope that we don't have any more. Thanks for the wire from KWEN in San Jose, California, from Bob Bloom, sports director, carrying our broadcast for the fourth straight year out that way. KBIG from John Poole, the president of KBIG, covering the entire Los Angeles area in Southern California's interested millions, listening over the Catalina station in Southern Cal. From the lower Yakima Valley, I probably mispronounced that, in the Columbia Basin in Washington, enjoying over KARY, Radio Grandview and Procer in Washington, from Holly Bishop, KARY manager. From Salt Lake City, the mobile dealers of Salt Lake City, sponsoring over the station KLUB. In Tucson, Arizona, Tom Wallace of KTKT, and our rookie driver Bill Cheeseburgs from Tucson, Merrill Skinner, KGEM in Boise, Idaho. We are wasting a little bit of time here, fans, trying to find out officially what the standings are, and I think that Charlie now has the Longines timer out enough to tell us.
0: Sid, Sam Hanks currently is leading Paul Russo by 8 seconds, and they have just completed 66 laps. 66 laps have been completed, and so we're within 34 laps of the halfway point, and Paul Russo is trailing Sam Hanks by 8 seconds, or in other words, when Sam is at the starting line, Paul is just coming out of the northwest turn. Sid?
1: Well, Sam Hanks is certainly a very popular favorite here at the Speedway, fans. He started racing here in 1940, where he started 14th and finished 13th. He's raced here almost every year since, except, of course, when the track was closed during the war years. Back in 1946, starting third, finishing 31st. In 48, finishing 26th. In 49, finishing 30th. In 50, finishing 30th. In 51, 12th. He came in third in 52 and 53, 20th in 54, and 19th in 55, and second last year, just a little over 20 seconds behind the winner, Pat Flaherty. I know many fans around the country who follow racing for years would love to see Sam Hanks win this go, and so would Sam, and Sam says if he wins, he'll retire. Well, of course, drivers have said that before. Tony Bettenhausen hung up his goggles and helmet and gloves some years ago, but he's out there right now, right by in front of us. So you don't always retire from this sport that gets in your blood like nitromethanine into a fuel line. For your actual recapitulation on your charts, Don Freeland in car number 3, the Amstead Rotary Special, stopped in the pits, added fuel, changed 4 tires in 48 seconds. Gene Hartley in car number 22, that is the Massalia Hotel Special, added fuel, changed the right rear, left rear, and right front tire, time 48 seconds. Eddie Sachs in the Schmidt Special, car number 88, was in the pits to add fuel and check everything out. No time on him. Sam Hanks in car number 9 was in the pits for 47 seconds. That's the Bolland Exhaust Special. Added fuel, changed all 4 tires. And Johnny Tolan in car number 28, added fuel, changed the right rear, the left rear, and the right front in 4 minutes and 35 seconds. A very, very costly pit stop for Johnny Tolan in the Greenman Casale Special. Now, Charlie Brockman again has some official standings for us.
0: All right, Sid, these standings are at the end of 60 laps or 150 miles. Number 9, Sam Hanks, is first. Number 54, Paul Russo, is second. Number 14, Freddie Agabation, is third. Number 1, Jimmy Bryan, is fourth. Number 12, Pat O'Connor, is fifth. Number 5, Jimmy Reese, is sixth. Number 73, Andy Linden, is seventh. Number 10, Johnny Thompson, is eighth. Number 27, Tony Bettenhausen, is ninth. And number 43, Eddie Johnson, has moved into the top 10. That's his first appearance in the top 10. So quickly, those standings. First, 9, Hanks. Second, number 54, Russo. Third, number 14, Agabation. Fourth, number 1, Bryan. Fifth, number 12, O'Connor. Sixth, number 5, Reese. Seventh, number 73, who is Andy Linden. Eighth, number 10, Johnny Thompson. Ninth, number 27, Tony Bettenhausen. And 10th, number 43, Eddie Johnson. The speed is 135 0.579 miles per hour, and that breaks the old record set in 1954 by Jimmy DeWalt. It's odd that DeWalt caused a caution light, which caused the speed to be slowed down, and it almost slowed them down enough so that DeWalt's record remained intact, but not quite. The new speed is 135.597, and the old record was 135.351, set by DeWalt in 1954. Your leader is Sam Hanks, and we are now nearing the 70-lap mark. Sid?
1: Well, that makes a total now, Charlie, as you've related to us, of four new records at 75 miles, 100, 125, and 150 after a slow start here today. Some 3 miles per hour slower than last year on the first lap, and now we're just about even with last year because of this caution light for DeWalt's accident. And that is an ironic twist of fate that his accident would have caused this fate to be slowed down almost to the point that he could have retained the only record he held here at 150 miles, set in the Sumar Special in 1954. The yellow light for your records was on 12 minutes and 45 seconds due to the DeWalt accident on the northeast turn. Well, let's make a very fast swing around the track and see how the boys are holding up. Not over 5 seconds, fellas, unless there's something special. First to the southwest turn, come in Bill Froesch.
10: Nothing special, but they're wearing a groove out there, Sid. They're putting rubber down. That means we're going to go faster. Now back to you in the tower.
1: Okay, Bill. Southeast, Bob Rhodes.
10: And Sam Hanks, as he went by here a moment ago, was squeezed in between Bill Cheeseburg and car number 31. And he was having a real time over there. They were mighty close coming around the southeast turn. And as Bill Froesch said, they are really now growing a groove out there on that track. Okay, back to you, Sid.
1: All right, Bob, and try to crawl in a little bit closer on there. The noise is getting a little bit strenuous over all of our voices, I know. On the back stretch, Bernie Herrmann.
11: Of course, this is unofficial, so we saw Johnny Thompson and Agabation in back. The crowd is beginning to mill about just a wee bit, as they do after an hour and a half or so of the race, and stretching their limbs and getting some exercise and enjoying this race tremendously as we are, too. Back to you, Sid.
1: Thank you, Bernie. Northeast turn, Robin Bright.
4: And for this moment, Sid, not a car, is right here on the northeast turn. Paul Russo driving deep into the turns here, trying to make up the time on Sam Hanks. Very noticeable as he goes by. Back to you, Sid, in the tower.
1: Well, if you have nothing to do, come on in. Now on the northwest turn, let's pick up Jim Shelton.
12: Well, Sid, here on this northwest turn, we've noticed a little bit more fishtailing of these cars since DeWalt's accident. And apparently that's caused by a little bit of fuel onto the tires. But no accidents here yet. Let's hope we don't have any. And now back to you, Sid.
1: All right, Jimmy, fine. Gordon Graham has left his post at the north pit to pick up a little bit of information for us. He has his runner going down there. We have no former winners of the race starting this morning officially prior to a bit of a last-minute change. Troy Ruttman qualified. Johnny Parsons did not, but Johnny got into the race, and we have not seen him in the first 10 or in any of the tabulations that Charlie Brockman has had for us. We don't know where Johnny Parsons is running. He had a strange car, a Sumar Special. He was given permission to drive this car by the stewards on the petition of the Sumar owner, Chapman Root. Mr. Dick Rathman, who qualified the car, suffered an eye injury early this week and withdrew voluntarily from the car. Charlie?
0: Sid, a quick announcement. Sam Hanks is now leading Paul Russo by 6.5 seconds. As Bob Rhodes reported, Sam had to go through some traffic, and now Russo is approaching that same traffic of slower-moving cars, and so possibly Sam will build up a lead. But Russo had cut his lead down by 1.5 seconds, down to 6.5 seconds.
1: Sid? Thank you very much. Fans, a very thrilling race and a safe race thus far, and let's hope it stays that way. Now stay tuned for the greatest spectacle in racing. In the south pit area, one of the Novi's rolled in. Which one was it, Greg? You're down there.
13: It's Tony Bettenhausen, Sid, in car 27, the Novi. They've lifted the hood on her, looking at the engine, so this might be possibly seconds, too. Tony's sitting there in the car. The motor is still running. They do have the hood up. I see Chief Mechanic Dean Marcinek sitting very intently there. We don't know just what the details are yet, but they are looking into the engine with the hood up, and as many racing drivers will tell you, when the hood goes up, precious time goes the other way. We'll watch it very closely for you and report back to you in just a few minutes. Back to you now in the tower.
1: All right, Greg, thank you very much. Sammy Hanks is 9 seconds ahead of car number 54. Paul Russo at this time is car number 9, Sam Hanks, holding on his lead beautifully, really fighting, and I can just imagine, having known Sam here for 10 years, how he must feel. He must be saying, gee, if I could just hold this thing up here now for another 100 or so laps, I can win this big go I've been trying to win all my life. And the tension must be tremendous within his heart and his stomach, and the butterflies are flying all around. And, of course, we have to root along with Sam's fans, too. Paul Russo, a great champion, too, for many years in that Novi. The Novi, one of the tremendous favorites here at the Speedway. Well, you can't pick out a favorite. We like them all. We wish they all could win, but they can't, so we just try to keep the race going here for you and drive on till it's over. If you're superstitious, cars number 2 and 16 have won the race 4 times here. There's no number 2 today, and car number 16 is driven by Al Keller.
14: But Al Keller has not been in contention any time, so perhaps that won't make too much difference unless something very untoward happens. From KFMJ in Tulsa, Oklahoma, and the Newport Motor Company out there is sponsoring the race for the fifth consecutive year, and of course they're hoping for a John Zink victory. Keith Frank, program director, sends the wire, but their hopes are dashed now because the cars are out of the race. Judd Larson didn't get in. The other, driven by Troy Ruttman, the John Zink special, is out of the race. Jack Davis at KPDQ in Portland, Oregon, listening out that way. My godson, Mike Mantell in Cleveland, Ohio. Thank you, Michael. Biloxi, Mississippi, WVMI. Listening to our broadcast, they're all over the country, fans. Glendive, Montana, KXGN, Dan Palin. Dave Bartell, chairman of the board of the Bartell Group at KRUX in Phoenix, and that's Jimmy Bryan's hometown. Now, Charlie, do we have some information on the laps?
0: Yes, Sid, I just took a trip down to the scores, which are located on the next floor below us, and Sam Hanks is now on his 76th lap. He has completed 75 laps, and he is on his 76th, and so a tip of our hat to Johnny DeCamp, who's keeping track, because that's exactly what he has. So Sam Hanks, next time around, will have completed 76 laps.
14: Oh, wonderful. I feel much more secure now knowing that our unofficial scores outside our booth are keeping this right on the go for you, because as we explained earlier, in case you just tuned in, the scoreboard has been moved away from our viewing point up on top of us. It's like trying to look at the propeller on your beanie. You just can't do it, you know. Jimmy Bryan in car number one stopped in the pits to change all the tires and add fuel, 45 seconds. Jimmy Reese in car number five for fuel and full tire change, 56 seconds. And Johnny Boyd in car number six added fuel to change four tires, 2 minutes and 15 seconds. I know some of your fans keep very complete records, and we'd like to keep you up to date on all the information just as you would have if you were here. Standings at the end of 70 laps are 175 miles now, officially from Charlie Brockman. Charlie, Sammy Hanks leads, Paul Russo is second. How about after that?
0: All right, Sid. First is number nine, Sam Hanks. Second, number 54, Paul Russo. Third, number 14, Fred Agabation. Fourth, number one, Jimmy Bryan. Fifth, number 26, Jim Rathman, and that's his first appearance in the top 10. Number 26, Jim Rathman is fifth. Number five, Jimmy Reese is sixth. Number 73, Andy Linden is seventh. Number 10, Johnny Thompson is eighth. Number seven, Bob Byte, is ninth, and that's his first appearance. And number 48, Marshall Teague, is 10th, and that's his first appearance in the top 10. There are the standings, Sid.
14: Okay, Charlie, let's have the boys identify themselves. This is the Indianapolis Motor Speedway Network. Sid Collins back here in the control tower at Indianapolis once again, and now it's about 12:30 our time. Eastern Standard in the infield. It's very soon going to become the world's largest picnic. From our control tower level, 40 feet in the air, it looks like a giant crossword puzzle with the grass be checked with lunch claws drawn across the darkened ground. Hundreds of hawkers selling balloons, toy racing cars, weird hats, checkered souvenir flags, and other gadgets lending a carnival spirit to the outing. There are many celebrities here. We'll have Miss Sid Charisse, the MGM movie star, on for you a bit later on this afternoon. She'll be in Victory Lane to kiss the winner. And Charlie Brockman will be down there, too, to interview the winner for you. They've changed Victory Lane, the old bullpen, as they call it, the little squared circle, the little fenced-in arena at the southwest turn part of our track, has been torn down just 2.5 days ago, and they're going to have a large truck with red, white, and blue bunting, which we saw this morning before the race, and around it, an area roped off by a couple of hundred policemen. That will be our Victory Lane to give more people a chance to see the winner. Now again, here's Charlie with some additional information for us.
0: Sid, the speed at the end of 70 laps, or 175 miles, was 135.255 miles per hour. And that breaks the old record set in 1954, set by Jimmy Bryan, of 134.153. So Sam Hanks is clicking off some of these track records. He has set a new record for 70 laps, 135.255 miles per hour. And at the end of 78 laps, he had increased his lead over Paul Russo to 8 seconds. So Sam Hanks is now leading Paul Russo by 8 seconds, and he has just completed 79 laps. So he is nearing the 200-mile mark, just one lap away. Sid?
14: Sam Hanks took over the 36th lap, fans. Last year, the race changed lead 9 times with 6 drivers participating. Jim Rathman led the first lap. After 3 laps, Pat O'Connor took over. Then Paul Russo in the 10th until the 21st. Johnny Parsons, Don Freeland led the race till the 76th. Then Pat Flaherty never again was headed after that. Today we've had Pat O'Connor, Troy Ruttman, Paul Russo, and Sam Hanks, 4 leaders in the front of this tremendous pack, the fastest
1: here in the nation at the Indianapolis Motor Speedway. It's a great day. The weather is holding out. The yellow caution flag is out. Look around the track, boys, and call in what happened. It's the southwest turn, Bill Broche.
10: Southwest. Well, the first one was we had two spins down here. Actually, Al Keller took the first one. He skidded here, lost it as he came out of the turn, went down here, smacked the outside retaining wall, but he's sitting there in the car and the boys are talking to him. As that happened, we looked down and Johnny Thompson, if I'm not mistaken, though, although he has gone on around, took the second spin. He did a little fishtail and went on out. Now, the boys are all slowed down. They're walking Keller across the track. No trouble at all. He's walking over there now with the assistance. He will have to get in the ambulance, of course, to go to the medics for a checkup. But he got out of his car and walked across it. Now, that car is standing tail first from the top of the wall. So it makes a very narrow gap for the boys to get through. But they're minding their business here, and they're going single file, taking things very easy. It won't be tough to get it off the track. As soon as they can get a break here, all they'll have to do will be to roll it down real fast. We can look at the skid marks now and see what happened. It looks as though he lost it in the dirt down here in front of us. There's quite a bit of dirt on the track. Then he came up high, slid backwards, hit the wall with his tail, and then slid backwards, and then came back once more to stand out directly perpendicular to that wall. Here goes the wrecker up. We'll keep on talking unless you want to say something else. Here goes the wrecker up now, and they're pushing the boys way down on the track here to get them by down near the white line. There goes the ambulance in for the checkup. Al Keller, as I said, got out of the car and came on back, walked in, and went on out. There's the wrecker. They're trying to get it hooked up now to his car to get it out of there. That black bar doll with the white numbers. It all happened so quickly, as many of these things do out here. Directly in front of us, this gets started. And now they're hooking up the wrecker while the boys are taking it easy, running down very, very close to the white line. I might say, incidentally, talking about that white line, that the boys are running extremely low on this southwest turn down here today. It could be that Al got down a little lower than he thought and couldn't get out of it in time. He fought that wheel all the way, cutting it this way and that, trying to avoid hitting that wall. But he couldn't do it. We can't get too good a look at the car. It's a little out of our sight down here as far as getting a real good look at it. And the looks to me as though the front end has been smacked. The tail has been smacked also on the left side of the car. There is the wrecker has it in tow at the present time and beginning to tow it off. However, they do not have to lift it up. They seem to be able to pull it with most of the wheels moving. But they're going to grind it up a little further.
1: Right okay, now, Bill. Thank you very much, Bill. And we'll come back in just a few moments and find out if they have the car off the track as yet, all right? Johnny Thompson in car number 10 has just come in under his own power and turned into the garage area. Now, fans, stay tuned for the greatest spectacle in racing. Back in the control tower once again, and Al Keller from Green Acres, Florida, car number 16, the Bardall Special, is out of the race. Bill Froh should be called back in a moment to see if the car is off the track. The yellow flag is still out, and the boys are running, retaining their position around probably 100 miles an hour, a little bit more. They're supposed to stay between 90 and 110 and keep their same relative position behind the car preceding them, which is sometimes rather difficult to do, but they try because they're wonderful sportsmen here at the Speedway. Johnny Thompson, car number 10, the DA Lubricant Special from Boyerton, Pennsylvania, has just gone into the garage area. Johnny is a boy who was a great favorite and chosen by many to win this race today. He had fine equipment, is an excellent veteran driver, 35 years old, originally from Lowell, Massachusetts. And we're sorry to see both lads out of this race because they wait all year for this opportunity. So that puts out Al Keller, number 16, and Johnny Thompson in car number 10. Yellow flag is out. Now, Bill, is the car off the track as yet?
10: Everything is clear, Sid, and we're all set to go. They've got the track all fixed, and there's a little dirt out in front of us, but they're going to let that go, and I think we'll have that green light here in just a few minutes. Now back to Sid and Tom.
1: Okay, now since we talked, Johnny Thompson made a signal to go into his pit, evidently, instead of into the garage area. The green flag is out, and it may be possible. Check your figures, and we'll shoot them for you here, too. Johnny Thompson is not officially out of the race. He came around under his own power, was checked by the stewards, and may be back on the track. Greg Smith, that was your pit area. Anything down there on Johnny Thompson?
13: Yes, we do, sir. Johnny Thompson is very much in the thick of things right now. Immediately after that spin he took behind Al Keller, he came right on around, came right into the pit. They changed just the right rear tire. He caught his pit crew just a bit by surprise because they weren't expecting him. And he gave that old familiar round and round sign with his index finger and yelled, "I spun." They checked the car very carefully, and then they started to push him off. He started going back in the race, and just as he pulled away from the front of his own pit, the engine stalled. They backed it up, started it again, and he's right back out there in the thick of things. So evidently there was no damage whatsoever to the car. They changed just the right rear tire, and Johnny Thompson is certainly very much in the thick of things right now on the DA Lubricant Special, car number 10. Back to you, Sid, in the tower.
1: Greg, thank you very much for clarifying things. From here, it looked as though he was signaling to get inside the gate and go back into Gasoline Alley, but evidently that was a signal for the tire change that you so graphically described. We're glad that Johnny and his DA Lubricant team is still in the 500-mile race this day. Al Keller is from Green Acres, Florida, and one of two boys in the race from that part of the country. Jim Rathman is from Florida also, now living in Atlanta, Georgia, and Al is definitely out of the race. Now for some standings for us, here is Charlie Brockman again.
0: Sid, the standings are very abbreviated. Sam Hanks is leading now by 12 seconds over Paul Russo, and they have completed 84 laps. So they are on the 85th lap, and Sam Hanks has a 12-second lead. That's approximately the length of one of these long straightaways. So he's about 5/8 of a mile out in front of Paul Russo at this time. Sid?
1: Thank you, Charlie. There's not a car in this race, fans, that's ever won this 500-mile event before. In fact, none even started the race. The only one that tried to qualify was Judd Larson in the car that Pat Flaherty won last year. So there'll be a brand new car winning the race and every possibility of a brand new driver, because there's only one former winner here, Johnny Parsons, whom we've not heard from as yet in the top 10. Now for some more pit information, here is Gordon Graham in the north pit.
3: Right, Sid, and we've got Jimmy DeWall here, who had a little bad luck a few months ago. As most of the race fans know, Jimmy, are you all right?
15: I'm real fine, Clark.
3: Well, what happened back there on that back turn?
15: Well, I got in the corner and I got on the throttle and it hesitated for a minute. When it did, it spun me when the gas finally took a hold.
3: A little hesitation in your acceleration there, is that
15: That's
3: right?
15: That's right, yes.
3: Well, Jimmy, we're mighty sorry. You provided the folks out here with some wonderful spectacles, some wonderful sport in past years. We know you've got some records. And, by the way, I think it was only the fact that the boys had to slow down a little bit that kept the breaking one that you set on for a certain number of laps several years ago.
15: I still have the record yet, huh?
3: Are you right so?
15: Yeah.
3: And are you on?
1: Gordon, can you hear me?
3: Right.
1: Tell Jimmy, I hate to ruin his day further, but he does not have the record.
3: I beg your pardon?
1: Tell Jimmy DeWald he does not have the record. He just lost it.
3: I see. Okay.
1: Sam Hanks took it over.
3: Thank you very much. I understand. Sam Hanks just took it over, Jimmy.
15: Did he?
3: Yeah, that's too bad. Jimmy, you are okay. You weren't even shaken up, is that right?
15: No, not at all.
3: Well, I know that all of your friends and admirers are going to be very glad to hear that. And are you going to drive for a ride in one of these other cars?
15: Yes, I am. I'm looking right now.
3: Okay, we hope you can get a ride, Jimmy, and thanks a lot. Good luck.
15: Thank you.
3: Now back to Sid in the tower.
1: Okay, Gordon Graham, thank you very much. I didn't want Jimmy to go under any false illusions here. He still had that record and then find out later and say he found out some misinformation from us here. Bob Byth in car number 7, the Bob Estes special, has come into the pits. Other pit stops have been made now recently by Johnny Parsons in car number 18, Jim Rathman in number 26, Tony Bettenhausen in 27, Don Freeland in car number 3. And the lap prize winnings at the end of 80 laps for 200 miles total as follows. We've had 4 leaders. Car number 12, Pat O'Connor, won $1,200 in lap prize money at the rate of $150 per lap. Car 52, Troy Ruttman, before leaving the event, won $450. Car 54, Paul Russo, won $3,600. And car number 9, Sammy Hanks, has now won $6,750. And now at the end of 80 laps, or 200 miles, here's Charlie Brockman with the official standings.
0: All right, Sid, and the first three cars are running on the same lap. The first three cars are running on the same lap. First place is Sam Hanks in number 9. Second, number 54, Paul Russo. Third, number 26, Jim Rathman. Fourth, number 14, Freddie Agabation. Fifth, number 1, Jimmy Bryan. Sixth, number 6, Johnny Boyd. Seventh, number 73, Andy Linden. Eighth, number 48, Marshall Teague. Ninth, number 10, Johnny Thompson. 10th, number 7, Bob Byth. So quickly, here are those standings. Sam Hanks, number 9, first. Paul Russo, number 54, second. Jim Rathman, number 26, third. Freddie Agabation, number 14, fourth. Jimmy Bryan, number 1, fifth. Johnny Boyd, number 6, is 6th. Andy Linden, number 73, is 7th. Marshall Teague, number 48, is 8th. Johnny Thompson, number 10, is 9th. And Bob Bite, number 7, is 10th. Another new record. The speed for 200 miles, 135.740 miles per hour, breaking the record set by Jimmy Bryan in 1954 of 134.225. That speed at the end of 200 miles, 135.740. Three cars were running in the same lap at the end of 200 miles. Sid?
1: All right, Charlie, fine. Thank you very much. Al Keller, officially from the hospital, is okay. He was on his 76th lap when he struck the southwest wall. The yellow light was on for a total of 5 minutes and 36 seconds. 5 minutes and 36 seconds. Daywall's accident took 12 minutes and 45 seconds under the yellow, and those have been the two yellow lights today. We've had new records at 75, 100, 125, 150, and 175 miles. We now have had the official 200-mile rundown, and Charlie, I was busy checking something. We had a new track record there, too, did we not, at 200 miles?
0: Yes, we did,
1: Sid.
0: 135.740. And while I have it in a few seconds here, I might give another bit of information. Hanks, Russo, and Jim Rathman are running on the same lap. Agabation and Bryan are one lap behind. Johnny Boyd is two laps behind. And Linden, Teague, Veit, and Thompson are three or more laps behind. Sid?
1: Fine, Charlie. We have some strangers that may become very familiar very soon. Now, fans, stay tuned for the greatest spectacle in racing. Control Tower once again here in Indianapolis, and things are relatively quiet as they can be at the Speedway on race day. As you know, we're having a very thrilling race and a safe one so far. And now for our many friends from coast to coast and around the world, I'd like to present the Honorable Harold W. Handley, the governor of our great state of Indiana. Governor Handley, welcome to our broadcasting booth.
16: Well, thank you, Sid, and greetings from the Hoosier State to all our friends throughout the world. I am taking this opportunity at this time, Sid, to make you a Sagamore of the Wabash. That's quite an honorary degree here in our great Hoosier state of Indiana, as you well know. There are many men in politics as well as in music and on the stage, and men of importance throughout the world who've been recipients of this degree, Sagamore of the Wabash. And of course, you know, Sid, it's an old Indian tribe, and Indians known for their endurance and their strength. And believe me, it takes a kind of endurance and strength to last out one of these races, and it takes a great deal of endurance on your part to handle the broadcast as long as you do. You've been giving a plug to Indiana for so many years over this coast-to-coast network, so we're very appreciative, and I think you're probably one Hoosier whose voice has been heard more times and by more millions than any other Hoosier. So congratulations, Sid. We're very happy to give you this award.
1: Governor, thank you very much. I was born here in Indianapolis, and this is the greatest thrill I've received from my state, and I sincerely appreciate it.
16: Well, it's a great race, it's a great broadcast, and of course you always do a great job. So once again, greetings to all our friends from the great Hoosier state of Indiana, and we want to invite them all to attend the race someday if they've never made it, because
1: it's
16: a great spectacle.
1: Out here, we'll expand the state line.
16: We'll be happy to do that, too. Tax-free Indiana, right?
1: Thank you very much, Governor Handley. I'm very thrilled. This is a great thrill for me on my 10th year broadcast. Thank you, sir. Right. That was the Honorable Harold W. Handley, Governor of Indiana, and I am now, I guess, like a Kentucky Colonel, huh? Wonderful. Now here's Luke Walton in the center pit. Back to the race. Luke?
9: Bill, car number 31, driven by Bill Cheeseburg, just drove into the pits here, and the pit crew, Joe Scopa, Fred DeOrion, Arnold Edgar, Bill Wheeler, and Larry Caruso began refueling the car, and then all of a sudden the gas tank started leaking, and the fuel was coming out onto the pavement, and then they started pushing the car into the garage area. Here is Bill Cheeseburg to tell us what was the matter. Bill?
17: Well, we've had the fuel leak since the first lap, and it finally got so bad it got on the rear wheels and you couldn't steer it.
9: What caused that fuel leak?
17: They had the tank off yesterday and rebuilt it. Maybe they left something loose or something split on it.
9: This is your first race in the 500-mile competition, Bill.
17: It's great to go out this way.
9: Well, what now? You're going to try to get a relief job?
17: If I can.
9: Well, I hope you get that relief job, Bill, and you did a swell job of driving that car number 31.
17: Thank you.
9: Now back to the tower and Sid Collins.
1: All right, Luke, we only have a couple of rookies left now. We have Don Edmonds and Eddie Sachs and Mike McGill. We've lost Elmer George and Bill Cheeseburg for the Great Stars and Wetzel Rookie of the Year Award, which is given to the rookie who does the best job here during the entire month of May in his attitude and his time trials and also in the race. So these boys are still out here, Mike McGill, Eddie Sachs, and Don Edmonds, and thus far, Eddie Sachs has done the best job both in the qualifications and in the running of the race. At the end of 200 miles, there were 24 cars still left in the race, out of the running were cars number 55, 23, 52, 8, 83, 57, and 16. Driven by Elmer George, Eddie Russo, Troy Ruttman, Roger Ward, Jimmy DeWalt, Ed Elysian, Al Keller, and now Bill Cheeseburg. And you friends out there in Arizona land, we're very sorry that you've lost one of your boys. A great champion, Jimmy Bryan, is still in. Bill's from Tucson, Arizona, and his fans listening over KTKT just heard him speak. Bill Cheeseburg, whom I think we'll see a great deal more of here in Indianapolis. 29 years old, about 196 pounds, a real healthy, chunky guy who can handle the job out here, stands 6'1 and a half, and we hate to see Bill leave, but that's the part of this race, and the boys are still rolling. Pat O'Connor and Ed Elysian, and rather in Chuck Wyatt, have made pit stops in the last few moments. We have 24 cars out of 33 still running. Now, one of the reasons Bill Frosch mentioned to you, the cars were hitting it rather close to the white line as they negotiated that southwest turn. One of the reasons perhaps is because the engine this year is smaller than in previous years, and they can't get quite as much speed going down the straightaway where they used to make most of their time. So to get the average speed for the lap, which has been equivalent to past years, in fact, as you know by the record here, higher than past years, they must cut down lower and make the turn faster. Maybe that's why they're trying to grab a little bit of that dirt down there and take a little extra chance without spilling. The only one who has spilled so far into the white line, as Bill Frosch described it to us, was Al Keller on the southwest turn. The favorite groove of a driver is near the outside wall. It's smoother there, and the grandstands reduce the wind interference to a minimum. You know, when you think back, maybe some of you came here years and years ago. When this track was built, there were 3,000 hitching posts for horses and buggies, and there's not a single hitching post left. But there are certainly thousands of automobiles in the infield today. You can't see a blade of grass. And there are over 180,000, close to 200,000 fans taking up every single seat in this area. And you can write for seats now for next year's 500. Write to the Indianapolis Motor Speedway for an order blank. Now here again is Charlie Brockman.
0: Sid, Sam Hanks at the end of 95 laps, and he's running now in his 96th lap, was leading Paul Russo by 25 and a half seconds. 25 and a half seconds is the lead that Sam Hanks is holding over Paul Russo, and Sam, next time around, will complete 96 laps. So Sam has increased his lead to almost a half lap. Sid?
1: All right, Charlie, thank you very much. Sammy Hanks still in the lead, and a great champion he would be. And we have running second, Paul Russo. Jim Raffa moving up in the pack, as Charlie just reported to you. Fans, you might think about this for a moment. Throughout the U.S. and Canada, about 7.5 million automobile radios are tuned to our broadcast. And if you realize that if each individual motorist drives carefully, all 7.5 million of you can pass through this day without a fatal accident. It depends entirely on you. The noise is terrific where our boys are located, right on the turns. They're on the north and east and northwest, southeast and southwest, Bernie Herman on the back stretch, and our three men right in the pits, and even up here in the tower, and Floyd Davis can hear the noise back in the gasoline alley garage area location of his, too. The noise doesn't seem to bother the drivers too much, though, but the vibration does, they tell us. It's kind of a vacuum around the car, and they can't hear the noise, but when they come in, there's tremendous jiggling all day long, gets them so they can't hear for a long, long time. One winner failed to collect a single lap prize in the history of this event. Back in 1928, the lap prize fund was short by $5,000, and the lap money was gone by the time Louis Meyer took the lead in the 187th lap and won the race. Then we have a new track record at 90 laps or 225 miles, a new record of 135.444 miles per hour set by Sam Hanks. The old record was set in 1954 by Jack McGrath in the Hinkle Special of 133.637, so we're almost 2 miles per hour faster. And now, Charlie, if you will, let's run down the official standing at the end of 90 laps for 225 miles.
0: Sid, first I want to ask a question. Russo has not made a pit stop recently, has he? We've had no report of a pit stop. That means that Paul is falling back, and Jim Rathman has moved into second place and is only 5 seconds behind Sam Hanks. We got our tip-off on that when we were checking on Rathman and Russo and saw that they were both running in the same lap, and Rathman was running ahead of Russo, so he had to be in second place, and we just saw Sam Hanks' crew signal their driver that he's running 5 seconds ahead of Jim Rathman, who is second. So in first, at the end of 90 laps, is Sam Hanks in number 9. Second, number 26, Jim Rathman. Third, number 54, Paul Russo. Fourth, number 14, Freddie Agabation. Fifth, number 1, Jimmy Bryan. Sixth, number 5, Jimmy Reese. Seventh, number 73, Andy Linden. Eighth, number 48, Marshall Teague, 9th, number 7, Bob Byte, and 10th, number 43, Eddie Johnson. And the speed again was 135.444, and that is a new track record, breaking Jack McGrath's old record. And the top four cars are running in the same lap now, so that means that Hanks, Rathman, Russo, and Agabation in that order are running in the same lap. Sid?
1: Charlie, Greg Smith calls in from the South Pit and says that Paul Russo made one pit stop. You have that information. You wondered about another. Greg says one. Now back in the garage area, Floyd Davis is standing by for an interview, and Floyd will get to you in just about 65 seconds. But now, fans, stay tuned for the greatest spectacle in racing. Evidently, there's been a little confusion about this pit stop situation for Paul Russo. So the man who has it right in the horse's mouth is Greg Smith, who's right in that pit area. Greg, will you straighten this out, please?
17: Well, said Paul Russo in car 54, the Novi Special, did make another pit stop. It was just about the time that you were talking with Governor Hanley in the control tower. He came into the pit, changed the both front tires and the right rear, took on fuel, and went back out. And that was the period where he fell behind from the second place position that he'd held previously. So it is the second pit stop during that time that has caused the change in the standings. That's the story from South Pits, and I'd like to sit in the tower.
1: Fine. Thank you very much, Greg. Now back to the garage area. Let's see who Floyd Davis has standing with him.
17: Well, thank you, Sid. I have Al Keller, the driver of car 16, who just spun and hit the wall down here in the southwest turn. Al, you're from Green Acres, Florida. Is that right?
18: Green Acres City, Florida. Yes, sir.
17: Well, Al, what happened to you down there? Could you give us a little information
18: on
17: what happened?
18: I was coming under a car going in the south turn, and we were both coming down pretty fast. And when I got down to the corner to put on the brakes to slow down just a little bit to go around them, I had no brakes. I got in the loose stuff, spun, hit the wall, and pretty well demolished the car.
17: No damage to you?
18: No, thank goodness for that.
17: Well, Al, I know that wasn't the way you expected to finish, but we're certainly glad to see you here, and I know your many friends are.
18: Well,
17: that'll be all from now, from here, Sid. Back to you in the tower.
1: Okay, Floyd, we're kind of interested in Al Keller's car because his and Jack Turner's were the only two cars entered in the race that had engines on the right side and the drivers sitting to the left. Otherwise, the drivers are normally sit to the right here and the drive shaft comes back on the left. So Al Keller didn't make out too well with that one. Of course, it wasn't the fault of that particular mechanism. And Jack Turner is still running in the race. Now we have Bill Cheeseburg out of the race, Al Keller, Ed Elysian, Jimmy Daywalt, Roger Ward, Troy Ruttman, Eddie Russo, and Elmer George, for a total of 8 cars out of the race and 25 cars still running. Charlie?
0: Sid, I missed as you were going over that review of the cars out of the race. I just saw them pushing Eddie Johnson's number 43. I don't know whether you mentioned him or not, but he is out of the race. They just pushed him down the pit driveway and into the garage area. He was running in the top 10, doing a nice job, and he is out of the race. And that is a tough break for Eddie, and I know all his fans in Cuyahoga Falls, Ohio are sorry to hear about that, but Eddie's all right. He just went out of the race with some sort of mechanical difficulty. Sid?
1: No, I didn't have that one, Charlie. Thanks for checking it for me. He was a 1950 midget champion at Sportsman's Park in Cleveland, Ohio, and many of his friends are listening, I know, over WSRS in Cleveland. And he was born in Richmond, Virginia. WXGI down that way carries our broadcast as well. This boy operates two trucks hauling steel between Cleveland and New York, and I guess he'll go back to hauling some more steel between now and next May 30th. And Eddie will be back with us, I know. He started here in 1952, was first alternate in 1953, was first alternate again in 1954, finished 13th in 1955, and last year started 32nd. He's had pretty bad luck here at the Speedway as far as finishes are concerned. Now, for a brief 30 seconds, if you can, Jimmy boy, come in from the northwest turn. Jim Shelton.
19: Okay, Sid, I just wanted to report that Paul Russo really recovered from something that could have been bad here. He cut down to the inside, went onto the socks, came back on the track without any trouble at all. Clouds of rubber now are forming up here, and yours truly and my engineer, we look like we're getting ready for a masquerade party. Back to you, Sid.
1: Okay, Jim, thank you very much for that report up there. I want to thank our good friend George Thorpe, WVCG, down in Miami, Florida, for carrying the broadcast in Coral Gables for his telegram. John Boss, the KRUX in Phoenix, Arizona, Riverside, California, Russ Barnett and Bill Moody at KPRO, and Frank Pollock over in Phoenix, Arizona as well for their congratulatory telegrams they've been receiving. Now, fans, we'll give 10 seconds for station identification, then be back here at the Speedway. This is the Indianapolis Motor Speedway Network. Back in the control tower once again, and standing alongside me one of Mr. Anton Holman's personal guests here for the Speedway. The Duke and Duchess of Manchester are here this year, and here is the Duke of Manchester. Very, very happy to have you in Indianapolis.
20: Well, it's one of the most wonderful shows I've ever seen in my life. It's the biggest thrill I've ever seen anywhere.
1: You know, Jack Holliday, who brought you up here, has been a great race fan and friend of ours for a long time, too, Duke. You're in the U.S. for what reason at the present time? Not just to see our race.
20: Oh, well, that's one of the most,

0: Jungle rays, I suppose. Well, you've got all sorts of weather to contend with, and you've got mountains and hills and deserts and rain and mud and everything else.
1: Well, that's very interesting. We're so happy you stopped by to talk to your friends here in the States and around the world, and perhaps they're hearing you back in England now.
0: It's very nice of you to say, and thank you very much, Dave.
1: Yes, sir. Nice to have you here. The Duke of Manchester, a guest of Mr. Anthony Holman. Now back to the South Pits once again, and here is Greg Smith.
2: Thank you, Sid. We just wanted to relay this information that both the Bo Sealfast cars, that's number 14 with Agabation behind the wheel, number 6 and Johnny Boy, made pit stops, let's say, within the last 5 minutes or so. And the one that Agabation made was a quick one indeed. I don't know whether it will have any bearing on the standing. But both Boyd and Agabation have made pit stops and are now back out in the race. That's the story from here. Now back to the tower.
1: Well, the lap prize winnings, the end of 100 laps, still, of course, included the only 4 leaders we've had thus far today. Car number 12, and this will remain the same unless Pat O'Connor takes the lead again. $1,200. Troy Ruttmans will always remain the same because he's left the field. $450. Paul Russo, $3,600, who may get back into contention. And Sammy Hanks has now won $9,750. Last year, over $19,000 was received by the winner, Pat Flaherty, for lap prize money. Johnny Parsons has come into the pit in car number 18, a Sumar special, to add fuel and change 3 tires in 32 seconds. And Freddie Agabation in car number 14 of Sealfast was in the pits as well, as Greg Smith just reported to you. Now, if Charlie doesn't have any further standings, let's see how Bernie Herrmann is doing out there on the backstretch. Bernie, how's the sun?
3: Okay, Sid, back here we're watching some very interesting duels between Brian, later on Jimmy Rees coming around. And, of course, sometimes you don't have fellas currently in the top 10. Bettenhausen looking back, and at one time, there was a photographer down here taking pictures, and not an official photographer, just a photographer. Looks like he's from Texas. He's wearing a Simpson hat. And Bettenhausen took a little bit of time to wave to him. Of course, it might be just some of the calisthenics that some of the drivers do as they get here in the backstretch. It could be. I don't know for sure, but it's a lot of fun. Back to you, Sid.
1: All right, Bernie, thank you very much. And let's switch on down to your lap now, to the southeast turn. See what Bob Rhodes is up to down there.
4: Okay, Sid, here in the southeast turn, it's a pretty steady race right now. We might mention it's a beautiful day. We have thousands of fans across the track and on from our position. Also off to our left, and they're getting pretty well baked in this hot sun. We've noticed that Paul Russo, earlier in the race, was taking the southeast turn, coming into a real low, almost on the grass, when he was trying to catch up some time. However, the last few laps, he's going pretty high. Most of the cars seem to be riding right now, not quite so low to that line. It's, as I said, a pretty steady race. I'm going to mention one thing. Marshall Teague, who hasn't been mentioned too many times this afternoon, in that car of his, that Sumar, number 48, rode a long time here this afternoon by himself. He was out there all by himself for many, many laps, and he finally got in a group. And he's riding a mighty nice, steady race. It seems to us at this point that Sam Hanks is having a real easy race. He's driving it easy. And Russo seems to be working a little harder with that no-buy. Well, that's it from the southeast, Sid. Now back to you.
1: All right, Bob, thank you. Mechanics report the car number 83, driven by Ed Elysian, just for your further information, dropped out of the race because of a broken timing gear. And car number 8, driven by Roger Ward, was forced out because of supercharger trouble. Those are the official reasons for those two cars leaving the pack. Thanks to Paul Helms, Jr. and Bill Schrader, the Helms Athletic Foundation, great sports foundation in Glendale, California, for their telegram. They're rooting for Sam Hanks. Now stay tuned for the greatest spectacle in racing. Back here in the control tower once again, the race is running smoothly. The green flag is out, and here are the standings at the end of 100 laps or 250 miles. Come in, Charlie.
5: Sid, Sam Hanks, the leader of the race, is now in the pits, and he has a lap lead over Jim Rathman. So if Rathman can come by before Hanks can get back into the race, Jim Rathman will go into first place. At the end of 100 laps, it was Sam Hanks in car number 1, or car number 9, in first place. And we're waiting for Rathman to come by, keeping an eye on Rathman. Rathman is running second in car number 26. In third, it's car number 14, Freddie Agabation. In fourth, car number 1, Jimmy Bryan. Here comes Rathman, and he is going by just as Sam Hanks is leaving the pit driveway after a very fast pit stop. And Jim Rathman now goes into first place with Sam Hanks right behind him. So Sam is in second place after his second pit stop. All right, continuing down with the standings. In fifth place, car number 5, Jimmy Rees. Sixth, number 73, Andy Linden. Seventh, number 54, Paul Russo. Eighth, number 48, Marshall Teague. Ninth, number 7,

0: Bob Bite, and 10th, number 6, Johnny Boy. Repeating quickly those standings, Hanks in 9 is first, Rathman in 26 is second, Agabation in 14 is third, Jimmy Bryan in number 1 is fourth, Jimmy Reese in number 5 is fifth, Andy Linden in number 73 is sixth, Paul Russo in number 54 is seventh, Marshall Teague in number 48 is eighth, Bob Bite in number 7 is ninth, and Johnny Boyd in number 6 is 10th. And Jim Rathman now leads over Sam Hanks, I believe. We're looking for Sam. Sam has about a half straightaway to gain to get that lead back. And he wants to know what lap he is on right now. He was signaling as he went by the pits just now. All right, the speed at the end of 100 laps, or 250 miles, 135.296, and that breaks the old record set by Bill Vukovich in 1954 of 133.726. The speed, 135.296. Rathman has completed 110 laps, so Sam Hanks also has completed 110 and is in second. You'll notice that Paul Russo fell down into the standings because of his second pit stop. We have some information on that, Sid. Approximately 90 laps, Hanks had a lap lead over Rathman and Russo, 2-lap lead over Agabation, 3-lap lead over Bryan, Reese, and Linden, a 4-lap lead over Marshall Teague, and 5 or more lap lead over Bob Bite in 10th. But right now, Jim Rathman is leading by just about a half straightaway over Sam Hanks, and we'll get some timing on that and be back with you in a moment. Sid?
1: All right, Charlie, thank you. And something very unusual, this is the most amazing day, the extra pace lap we had because of the accident on the backstretch with Elmer George and Eddie Russo, and then these new records being broken, and all of Bill Vukovich's records that still stand from now on through the end of the race and could be broken very easily. And the surprising to me is that Jim Rathman has worked his way up in this pack from the last row. No man has ever won this 500-mile race starting the last row. And Jim Rathman, very well now, is getting himself into contention and could do it. Many drivers have won from the pole position, and today a lot of fans thought that Pat O'Connor might win. Of course, he still may from the pole position. Back in 1930, Billy Arnold did it. In 1923, Tommy Milton. In 22, Jimmy Murphy. In 1938, Floyd Roberts. In 1953, Bill Vukovich. And last year, Pat Flaherty from the pole position. Andy Linden now going into his pit, and directly in front of us, Gene Hartley going into his. Linden is down in the south pit in Greg Smith's area, and Gene Hartley right in front of us here in Luke Walton's position. If anything unusual happens, they will pass it along to us. A car owner who is very well liked around the country, has done a great amount for racing, has just stopped by our broadcasting booth, as we invited him to do, because he's a good friend of all of us here in racing. And for the first year in about 10 years, the J.C. Agajanian Entered Automobile has not qualified for the 500. But still, the fine sportsman that Aggie is, he is taking it with a smile, and he is right here. And here's the yellow flag, Aggie. I'll have to hold back on the introduction. The yellow flag is out. Boys, where is it? Down the main stretch. Jim Shelton, can you see it?
2: I can see it, but I cannot identify this car. It spun in, hit the wall just at the start of the main stretch. He is now, let me get the glasses on him, Sid, and I'll be right back with you.
1: Okay, do that. Don't make any mistake of getting the wrong car announced. We'd rather take a couple of extra seconds. I know you fans would, too. I'll hold back our guest here. I know he'll be glad to wait until we get all the information for you. We can see out of the control tower about 350 to 400 yards up the main stretch. There's a car sideways. It looks to be yellow, and that's about all the help I can give you now, yellow or white from here. 89 is our first bit of information, which could make it Al Herman, but we're not going to make it definite until we find out. We have about five people putting glasses on this car. The first report was car number 89, which was the Dunn Engineering Special. Spinning against the wall on the turn, Jim Shelton has it now. Jimmy, pick it up.
2: Sid, there are two cars there, but I am awfully sorry. I can't make out either one of them. There's something out on the track in addition to those cars, but I believe it's the hood off of one of the cars. I cannot make out either car, and I'm awfully sorry. And
1: okay, Jim, let's cut into you. Charlie Brockman had the glasses out here. He thinks he knows who they are. Charlie?
0: Sid, it is car number 89 driven by Al Herman and car number 77 driven by Mike McGill. They are at the north end of the straightaway, and there's a piece of material out on the track. I don't know whether it is a piece out of the wall or whether it is a piece off one of the cars. It's down here on the northern part of the straightaway. They got into trouble coming out of the northwest turn. It's car number 89 driven by Al Herman and car number 77 driven by Mike McGill. And a piece of the car is out on the track. A piece of the car is on the track. of one of the two cars. So that's the only information I have. I'll go back and take another look through the glass and see if I can find out any more.
1: Fine, that'll be great if you'll do that, please, Charlie. This is the one little blind spot we have because the car is sideways here on the main stretch just north of us from the control tower, and Jim Shelton couldn't see it because it came out of that northwest turn, but we'll get a few boys with glasses on it and have the information for you. Mike McGill from Haddonfield, New Jersey, in the Dayton Steel Foundry Special, a rookie driver, leaving only two rookies left in this race, Eddie Sachs and Don Edmonds, and Al Herman from Center Valley, Pennsylvania, driving the Dunn Engineering Special. Al Herman is the boy who last year had the accident right in front of us here when the old Pagoda was here, and we jumped back out of reflex action because he hit the retainer wall right by the starting line. Al has had some bad luck. He was the rookie of the year, however, in 1955, and we'll check to see the physical condition of both drivers when we get it for you officially. Eastern Stock Car champion in 1950 was Mike McGill, running his first race here in Indianapolis. Now, while we find out some more about this accident, Aggie, if you'll sit down, I know you're used to hectic activity in racing. So far, aside from that particular situation, I was going to say it had been a very safe race today, and probably will still be if these boys are uninjured. What is your impression? Is this one of the better races in Indianapolis?
3: Sid, I'm more excited today than I've ever been since I've been coming here. This is terrific. I've watched all the cars and all the drivers out there. I've never seen a spectacle like this before. All the new improvements are to better the show. You know, the new pits we have in here are terrific. The boys are getting in and out of the pit. With record time, I understand Sam Hanks' pit stop was only 44 seconds. That's the fuel, tires, and all. And now the new tires have certainly held up. There's no tire failure. The drivers are going just as fast as they can.
1: Well, it's a wonderful day for racing, too, Aggie. We're awfully sorry there isn't an Agajanian special in this lineup. You coming back next year?
3: I sure am, Sid. I'm going to build a new car. I was just talking with Governor Handley upstairs, and I promised him that I'd have a new car here for the next year's race.
1: We'll look forward to seeing you, and also good luck in Monza, Italy, with your driver, Johnny Parsons, over there.
3: I sure will, Sid. Thank you. We'll need the good luck.
1: Right, Aggie. Thanks for stopping by, and I hope your friends in California and around the country enjoyed hearing you today, too. Here's the official report on the main stretch north of the starting line. Car 77, driven by Mike McGill, struck the outside retaining wall. And car 89, Al Herman, the driver, struck car 77. The yellow light is still on. The boys are holding position, which leaves Sam Hanks in the lead at the present time. Well, it's been a safe and sane day, and we hope it stays that way here in Indianapolis. We've had four leaders, Pat O'Connor, Troy Ruttman, Paul Russo, and Sam Hanks since the 36th lap, and Sam is still bearing down, trying to get that elusive win, being the veteran here at the Speedway. Now, fans, stay tuned for the greatest spectacle in racing.
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1: Back in Indianapolis once again, here in the control tower, this is Sid Collins from the world's greatest race course, and the race is getting greater and greater all the time. We're checking down on the timers and scorers floor for the official lap standing and the positions of the leaders at this time. We've had another guest stop by who really knows fast tempo, so we'll tie that in with speed as best we can. The great band leader that you all know, both in our states and around the world, Woody Herman. Welcome to Indianapolis, Woody.
6: Thanks, Sid. It's real wonderful being here.
1: You come back every single year for this race, don't you?
6: This is my third trip, and I'm really loving it.
1: How was the great 500 festival dance last night?
6: Well, the first invitational ball was a real gasser.
1: Well, we have some of that out here, too, you know, in the gasoline alley area. Do you have a favorite in today's race, Woody?
6: Well, no, all these guys look real good, and they're certainly setting a tremendous pace. Records are being shattered every moment.
1: That's right. Ever since they took over here, was the first record that was broken at 75 miles. We've had records ever since that time, and Sam Hanks has set most of them. Woody, I hope you come back to see us again in Indianapolis. We're always glad to have you. I know your friends around the world enjoy hearing from you, too.
6: Well, thanks, Sid, and you know I'll be back next year.
1: Where's the next stop? Let's get a big crowd for you.
6: Well, we'll be at Dayton tonight. I'm going to have to do a little driving myself.
1: Dayton tonight and where tomorrow?
6: Then we start moving east.
1: Okay, have a good time. Thanks very much. Welcome to Indianapolis. Right. That was Woody Herman. Thank you, Al. Now down to Luke Walton in the center pits. Luke, come in.
7: Out of the race is Eddie Sachs in, and here's Eddie to tell us what was the matter with his car. Eddie?
8: Oh.
7: What was the matter with the car, Eddie?
8: Oh, why, I don't hear too well now. The fuel pump, I guess, gave up first, and then it caused one of the pistons to collapse in the engine.
7: You going to drive relief?
8: Yes. Sam Hanks' crew, they're running second in the race, just asked me if I'd stay in relief for them.
7: Okay, thank you very much, Eddie. Now back to the tower and Sid Collins.
1: All right, Luke, and now to Charlie Brockman, if we can, and see what else he picked up with those glasses and also any other bits of information about the accident, Charlie.
9: Sid, it's very difficult because they're located almost a quarter of a mile away and the sun is shining right in her eyes, but they are pulling the cars off with wreckers. The cars don't appear to be too badly damaged. However, I cannot tell too well from my position, and so I'd hesitate to make any statement as to the damage of the car. But from our angle, it also looks like some part of the outside guardrail, perhaps one of the gates that they put in to plug up the openings there for the crossover for the civilian traffic, is also damaged. And Jim Rathman is still leading over Sam Hanks, and they are nearing the 120-lap mark. And we'll have more on that a little bit later on. We're going to take another run down to the timers and scores and check on it, Sid.
1: Fine, Charlie, we should do that. Running now in fourth position is Jimmy Reese in car number 5, the Hoyt Machine Special. And in fifth spot, Freddie Agavation. Aggravating Agavation is out here pressing these boys every single year for the 11th year this time. The 11th consecutive, as a matter of fact. The only driver in the race and in contemporary racing to ever drive, qualify for this many consecutive races. He's from Walnut Creek, California. And your friends listening out that way over KROW in Oakland and KTRB in Modesto, his hometown, I'll be glad to know that Freddie is still running here in the Bose Seal fast car. Now at the end of 110 laps, here are the leaders, Charlie.
9: 275 miles, 110 laps. In first place, it's car number 26, Jim Rathman. Second, car number 9, Sam Hanks. Third, car number 1, Jimmy Bryan. Fourth, car number 5, Jimmy Reese. Fifth, car number 14, Freddie Agavation. Sixth, car number 73, Andy Linden. Seventh, car 54, Paul Russo. Eighth, car 7, Bob Vite. Ninth, car number 89. That's ironic because Al Herman got into the top 10 before hitting the wall, and he did the same thing last year, if you'll recall. He was moving well up into the field when he had an accident right in front of us here in the old pagoda. In 10th position, car number 48, Marshall T. So quickly, those standings again. First, number 26, Rathman. Second, number 9, Hanks. Third, number 1, Bryan. Fourth, number 5, Reese. Fifth, number 14, Agavation. Sixth, number 73, Linden. 7th, number 54, Russo. 8th, number 7, Vite. 9th, number 89, Herman. And 10th, number 48, Teague. And of course, you must remember that Al Herman now is out of the top 10 because he is also out of the race. The average speed, it's picked up a bit. The speed was 136.242 miles per hour. That breaks the old record set in 1954 by Bill Vukovich. The record was 133.815. The new speed, 136.242. Cars 9 and 26 are in the same lap. Bryan and Reese are a lap behind, and Agavation is 2 laps behind. And there goes the green flag, and here again is Sid Collins.
1: And as the roar of the engine picks up again, we throw you back to the most quiet part of the track, which is still just noisy as can be, to the garage area, where Floyd Davis stands by with another interview. Come in, Floyd.
10: Yes, Sid, I have Freddie Agavation, the driver of car number 14, standing right here. He just went out of the race a few moments ago. Freddie, we're glad to see you in good shape. It's been unhappy to see you out of the race. Tell us how the ride was and what happened.
11: Well, the ride was fine. We're running third spot, holding it down real good, trying to get some tire mileage, too. And all of a sudden, I got some fuel on my leg, so I brought the car in right away. Fortunately, I did because it caught fire in the pits as I stopped. And, of course, the CO2 men put it out right away, and I got pretty well drenched with the fuel on my way in, but I had the fire repellent clothes on, so we didn't catch fire ourselves. Everything is real fine.
10: Well, Freddie, you looked real good shape. Could you have continued on?
11: Oh, yeah. Heck, we weren't having any trouble there. We're good for good 200 laps with no trouble at all.
10: Well, Freddie, thanks for coming up here.
11: Thank you, Floyd.
10: You were driving a terrific race out there. Now back to the tower,
1: Sid Collins. All right, Floyd, thank you for a very fine interview. And, of course, Freddie's been one of our favorites here for a long, long time. He won the Northern California Midget title four times, been racing here since 1947 when he came in ninth, and has always found winning the 500 just something he has not been able to do. But knowing Freddie as we do, perhaps he'll be back next year. The chances are pretty good that he will. And the Bose Seal Fast Special this year, car number 14, marked Freddie Agabation off your chart, and that means 12 cars are out of the race. Mike McGill sustained a back injury, but apparently is not in serious condition. That's the official word from the medical director here at the Speedway in the hospital. We've had Johnny Boyd now in the pits, and Don Edmonds still out there. Edmonds is a rookie driver. Tony Bettenhausen came in to add fuel and change three tires in 3 minutes and 56 seconds. Now Charlie has some timing on a Longines timer.
9: Sid, Jim Rathman now leads Sam Hanks by 5.5 seconds. So that is, when you see Rathman going into the turn, Hanks is coming by the starting line. There just went Rathman, and now here comes Sam Hanks crossing the starting line. So it's that close this late in the race. Eddie Sachs is out of the race, and we just had an interview with him down in the pit area with Luke Walton. Sid?
1: Eddie Sachs had on the black panel on his Schmidt Special, there's bolted over the tachometer, heat indicator, oil pressure instruments, a little a bright red sign that said, go, go, go. And Eddie is one of these rookies who's just full of confidence. In fact, he might be considered by some as being immodest, but really he has plenty of confidence, and he said that he was going to win this race today as a rookie. Well, he is not going to win the race today as a rookie or otherwise, but we feel that Eddie will certainly be back with us in years to come. In car number 88, the Schmidt Special today, Eddie's from Allentown, Pennsylvania, and won the Gabriel Trophy this year for the most improved driver in the United States Auto Club. Actually, it's a 1956 seasonal trophy. Jimmy Reese came into the pit in car number 5 to add fuel and change four tires in 57 seconds. Bob Byth had just come out of the pit in car number 7, changing four tires, adding fuel in 45 seconds. And Pat O'Connor as well added fuel and changed three tires. Now to the center pit, we're going to pick up Luke Walton, who is standing by with some information about Al Herman. Luke, come in.
12: Sid, we have Al Herman right here in person. We're mighty happy to have him standing next to us, although we're sorry to see him out of the race. But after that accident, we're happy to have him right here next to us. Al, what happened down there in the corner?
13: Well, Mike McGill, Jimmy Bryan, and myself have been running a last sort of lap pretty close. And coming off the number 4 corner, Mike come off a little high and got in trouble and hit the wall. And in the outside wall, and I tried to get as far away from him as possible by driving down to the wall on the inside, means we were running so close together in case he was bound back across the racetrack. And as he was hitting the wall, I decided to get a car, accelerate a little bit to try to get away from there. I guess up close to the wall, there must be a little bit of fine dirt that the cars flow up there. And I believe one of my rear wheels broke traction, and when it did, it just spun me.
12: How you feeling right now, Al? You okay?
13: Well, I'm glad to be here.
12: I'm mighty glad to have you out there, too. Not out of the race, but out of that car. Have you been over to the hospital for your medical check?
13: No, I'm going over there now.
12: Thanks very much, and do you plan on doing any relief driving?
13: Oh, I don't think so. I think hitting one wall a year is enough.
12: Thank you very much, Al. Now back to the tower and Sid Collins.
1: Thank you, Luke, and nice to hear from Al Herman. I hope his fans enjoyed hearing from him, knowing he's okay. Now stay tuned for the greatest spectacle in racing. Sid Collins back in the control tower at the Speedway once again, and last year's prize total amounted to $282,052, and this year may be the first year that some winner will take home almost $100,000. In addition, lots of other prizes go to the winner here, the John Hobbs 250-mile trophy, the Wynn Oil Company's diamond-studded lapel pins, the L. Strauss & Company trophy, the Motor Age trophy, the Bardock Brothers Ringmaster Award of a beautiful diamond ring, Black & Decker's refacing shop, deluxe tool chest from the Bingham Herbrand Corporation, Arc Welders from Marquette Manufacturing, Dick Miller's Men's Store of Wabash, Indiana. Again, we'll present a wardrobe valued at $1,000 to the winner of the race, and they'll go up there in Wabash, Indiana in about a week or less and pick it up, and the public's invited to be on hand in Wabash. The yellow light was on for 10 minutes and 45 seconds due to the Mike McGill, Al Herman mishap. 10 minutes, 45 seconds. We had 5 minutes, 36 seconds for Al Keller and Johnny Thompson, and 12 minutes, 45 seconds for Jimmy DeWalt. There are 19 cars now in the race. 19 cars now in the race. Another new track record has just been set at 300 miles, fans. at 120 laps for 300 miles. The new record is 134.355 miles per hour. 134.355. Another new track record. The old one was set by Bill Vukovich in 1954 of 132.104. So we're more than 2 miles per hour faster than the previous record set by the late Bill Vukovich. The standings officially at the end of 120 laps or 300 miles showed Jim Rathman in car number 26 to be first, Sam Hanks in car number 9 to be second, third, Jimmy Reese in car number 5, fourth, Andy Linden in number 73, fifth, Paul Russo in 54, sixth, car number 1, Jimmy Bryan, seventh, Marshall Teague in car number 48, eighth, car number 7, Bob Veith, ninth, car number 6, Johnny Boyd, and 10th, car number 22, Gene Hartley. Those are the first 10 officially at the end of 120 laps or 300 miles for a new track record of 134.355 miles per hour. 19 cars now left in the race. And Charlie, some more information.
0: The cars have now, the leader has now completed 130 laps. And Rathman and Hanks are running on the same lap. Russo and Reese are a lap behind, and Bryan is 2 laps behind. The standings, I think, have changed a little bit since the 120-lap mark. Sam Hanks appears to be gaining on Jim Rathman, and next time around, we'll get a check on the timing, Sid.
1: All right, Charlie, thank you very much. So it looks as though it may be a down-to-the-wire finish again here today. The weather is holding out beautifully. We had a few comments a couple of days ago from the weatherman saying there might be some thunder showers, but the sky is overcast, not much sun, not too hot, just perfect for racing, and certainly no sign whatsoever of any rain. Now, fans, stay tuned for the station identification from your individual station. This is the Indianapolis Motor Speedway Network. Back in the control tower once again, 13 cars out of the race at this time. Number 55, 23, 52, 8, 83, 57, 16, 31, 43, 14, 88, 89, and 77. And before you write me a nasty letter about reading numbers, we have tried to, over these last 5 years of broadcasting to you on our network, take all the letters and suggestions you've had. And some people keep charts by numbers, some by names, so we mix them up for you. So everybody's happy, and we trust that you are. Here again is Charlie Brockman.
0: Sid, at the end of 132 laps, Jim Rathman was leading Sam Hanks by less than 3 seconds. And so Sam is closing the gap. There's an interesting sidelight. If either one of these two cars go into victory lane, it will not be the first time for their crew. George Salley was the chief mechanic for Lee Wallard when he won in 1951, and Frenchie Saroyes, who was down in the pit with George, also was on the Wallard crew. Down in the pit of Jim Rathman, Jack Beckley is the chief mechanic, and Jack was an assistant to Jim Travers and Frank Kuhn when Bill Vukovich won the second time. And today, Jim Travers and Frank Kuhn are working down in Beckley's pit. And so both of these pit crews are race-wise. They've been to the victory circle before. And so it's a very interesting duel right now between Jim Rathman and Sam Hanks. Pit stops could mean the difference, because Rathman has a few more miles right now on his rubber than does Sam. Sam made his pit stop, his last pit stop, more recently than Rathman, but they were within a few laps of each other, and so it's going to be a very, very close duel between these two and possibly any one of the top five. Sid?
1: All right, Charlie, thank you. Now, Bill Frosch calls in with something from the southwest turn. Bill, come in.
2: Something interesting down here. Paul Russo now is going to have to do a little maneuvering. If your figures are correct up there, he is a lap behind. He's going to have to do a little maneuvering to get around the so-called leader. So that's putting three of the top boys there. And as they come down here, it's a beautiful job of maneuvering in and out of these turns as the crowds down here standing each time as they come down in here. The boys are really moving, and it's a great race from our vantage point. Now back to the tower.
1: Thank you, and let's keep our eyes very sharply peeled on all these very close duels we're having. Thank Les Glasgow of WACO in Waco, Texas, for his wire. Harry Boynes, sports director WION in Ionia, Michigan. KEXO Grand Junction, Colorado, listening over the station there. In Hornell, New York, WLEA from Charlie Henderson. The Anna Broadcasting Company, WRAJ in Southern Illinois, in Joanna. John McCord, mercury dealer in Macon, Georgia, listening over WVML. And John Brazell, KANS, in Wichita, Kansas. The yellow caution light has been displayed a total of 29 minutes, 6 seconds at this point of the race. Charlie?
9: Sid, I just watched Jim Rathman and Sam Hanks down the main straightaway, and from our vantage point, we can see them all the way through the southwest and southeast turns. Came out of the turn on the southeast turn. Hanks was running right behind Rathman. And so we'll watch as they come around. It's going to be less than a minute, so we might stand by. It's a very close duel with Paul Russo, as Bill Frost mentioned, running just ahead of these two boys. Our latest bulletin is that Russo is running 2 laps behind, and I think it's actually 1 lap and lacking just a few feet of being 2 laps. So they're going to be sailing down here in just a moment, so we'll watch for them because Sam Hanks and Rathman both are by Russo, and Sam Hanks is about 3 car lengths behind Rathman. And this is one of the closest races that we can recall at this point in the race. We're past the 130 lap mark. We're approaching the 140 or 350 miles. We're almost 2/3 over, and the boys are still within car length. So you couldn't have it any closer than that, Sid.
1: Well, this Jimmy Rathman is certainly an amazing driver. In the chiropractic special, car owned by Lindsay Hopkins, Jimmy Rathman, born in Los Angeles, now living in Miami and working in Atlanta, gives him a pretty diversified bit of living, and he's a boy who started in the 11th row here today, and we spoke with Lindsay Hopkins down in the pit area before we came up to our broadcasting booth this morning, and Lindsay said, well, we're going to do something today. We're going to be the first car to ever win this race from the last row, and I said, well, that would give us something to talk about. Little did I know how true those words were from both sides, because right now Jim Rathman has a good chance to win this race, and he will be making history if he does so. He drove last year to 20th position, starting in the front row, starting second, right in the middle, with a tremendous qualifying speed of 145. And now, Sam Hanks just came by. What was the standing at that time, Charlie?
9: Sam Hanks has just passed Jim Rathman and has gone into the lead. So Sam Hanks, who led for many laps from the 36th lap until he made his second pit stop, has now gone into the lead and is about 4 car lengths ahead of Rathman.
1: Well, this is kind of a duplication of last year with Flaherty and Hanks, only at that time Flaherty stayed in front of Hanks. This time it's Hanks right back there biting his teeth, gritting his gums, trying to get ahead as best he possibly can and hold it out there in his 12th race. The veteran of all the 500, Sammy Hanks, trying to keep that threat of Jim Rathman off his tail, and thus far he's succeeding it about 50% of the time. You have to do better than that, Sam. 51 will win. Stay tuned for the greatest spectacle in racing. Back in the control tower in Indianapolis once again, and Sam Hanks and Jim Rathman are keeping up that duel. Sammy Hanks in the Blonde Exhaust Special, car number 9, born in Columbus, Ohio, now living in Pacific Palisades, California. Fans listening over WCOL in Columbus and KBIG in Los Angeles, keeping up with the rest of the world on Sam Hanks' progress here in the Indianapolis 500. 20 cars left in this race, 13 are out. Rathman's lead over Hanks is less than a second on the 133rd lap, and this is a tremendous race, a safe race. We've had 3 yellow lights for Jimmy DeWalt, Al Keller and Johnny Thompson's accident, and Al Herman and Mike McGill's. 29 minutes and 6 seconds, all the yellow lights we've had thus far. Here again is Charlie Brockman.
9: Sid, Sam Hanks seems to be pulling away from Jim Rathman. He just lapped Gene Hartley again, and now he has Hartley between himself and Rathman, and he leads now by just about 100 feet or a half second. We'll continue to watch and see if he can build up that lead. The way it looks right now, both drivers are going to need another pit stop, and so the pit stop could mean the difference. Sid?
1: Let us take a fast swing around our track now and see how the boys are faring. Let's start a little bit unorthodox up on the northeast turn. Robin Bright, how are you getting along?
14: Fine up here, Sid. We notice the drivers up here are not driving as deeply into the turn as they did at the first. There for a while, Paul Russo and many others were dropping way down below the white line and fighting hard. Now they seem to be taking it easy for a while, saving up a little bit for that last drive. That's about it from here, Sid. Back to you in the tower.
1: All right, let's swing around to your right to the northwest turn and Jim Shelton.
15: Everything's real fine. It's a great race. That's about all I can say at this time. They're doing a great job of driving today. Back to you, Sid.
1: All right, Jimmy, now down to the southwest turn and Bill Frosch.
16: Down here, Jimmy Bryan is the boy that's really fighting. He and Jimmy Reese are having quite a battle. I don't know their exact standing, but they might as well be leading the pack the way they're driving out here as they come in to this turn. Now back to the tower.
1: Okay, Bill, let's skip around to your right again, right around the track to Bob Rhodes in the southeast turn, Bob.
17: Right you are, Sid. We noticed just a few laps ago, it could have been over 5 or 6 laps ago, there were 6 cars between Rathman when he was in the lead and Sam Hanks. Within just a very, very minimum amount of laps. Sam has taken that lead once again. It's a tremendous thing and an inspiring thing to watch the great race these guys are driving this afternoon. That's about it from here, Sid. Back to you in the tower.
1: All right, now a swing over to the backstretch and pick up Bernie Herrmann.
18: Okay, Sid, here's where they really pour down on the backstretch, and they have an open throttle to get them to turn back down the northeast turn. The clusters aren't quite as thick as they were before because, of course, nearly half the cars are out of the race. Johnny Parsons came by himself, so did Tony Bettenhaus in the Novi number 27. We saw, of course, Rathman and Hanks together, and they're the ones that are dueling. As a matter of fact, when Hanks took over from Rathman a couple of laps ago, it happened right here on the backstretch, just about 75 feet away from him. Place to watch a race, but really enjoying it. Now back to you, Sid, in the tower.
1: Well, we're glad you're enjoying it, Bernie, because we are too, and we hope that our 80 million listeners from coast to coast and around the world are enjoying the race as much as all of us are here broadcasting it for you. Incidentally, the Armed Forces Radio Service, with shortwave of a live account of the 500 again this year to our servicemen and women everywhere, coverage originating to WRUL, Worldwide Broadcasting in New York, to Newfoundland, Greenland, Cuba, Puerto Rico, Canal Zone, Europe, Africa, the South Pole side of Little America, Antarctica. Los Angeles will be in the broadcast through WBIG to Pacific, Alaska, Japan, U.S., ships at sea. We're also going inside Germany and to Latin America for a translation into Spanish. Now again, with standings officially, here is Charlie Brockman.
9: All right, Sid, these are the standings at the end of 130 laps of 325 miles, and they are a bit antiquated because the race is now nearing the 140-lap mark, and the standings at 130 laps showed Jim Rathman in first place. But as you know, as we reported, Sam Hanks has passed Rathman and is now building up his lead. So we give you the standings at the end of 130 laps. Number 26, Rathman in first. Number 9, Hanks in second. Number 54, Paul Russo is third. Number 5, Jimmy Reed is fourth. Number 1, Jim Bryan is fifth. Number 73, Andy Linden is sixth. Number 48, Marshall Teague is 7th. Number 7, Bob Veith is 8th. Number 6, Johnny Boyd is 9th. And number 22, Gene Hartley is 10th. So the standings over again quickly. Rathman 26 is 1st. Hanks 9 is 2nd. Russo 54 is 3rd. Reese 5 is 4th. Bryan 1 is 5th. Linden, 73, is 6th. Teague, 48, is 7th. Veith, number 7, is 8th. In 9th, it's number 6, Johnny Boyd. And 10th, number 22, Gene Hartley. And the speed is 134.561 miles per hour. That's a new record, breaking the record set by Jimmy Bryan in 1954. And at this point, 130 laps, Hanks and Rathman were in the same lap. Russo and Reese were one lap behind the leaders, and car one, Jimmy Bryan, is two laps behind. Bryan and Reese have been having a duel recently, but Bryan is running a lap behind Jimmy Reese. So it's now Sam Hanks and Jim Rathman running 1-2, a lap ahead of Paul Russo and Jimmy Reese, and two laps ahead of Jimmy Bryan. Sid?
1: Well, this has been a great year for the Speedway. This race today, as all of our broadcasters have passed along to you, has been a thriller. So far, you don't have to have yellow lights and accidents to make this race exciting. This race is exciting because these boys are fine drivers. They set new records. They prove the parts, and they prove the fuel, and they prove the tires, and they prove themselves. Bob Christie in car 95 added fuel and changed three tires in 43 seconds. Johnny Tolan in car 28 refueled and changed three tires in a minute and 25 seconds. Don Freeland in car number 3 added fuel and changed two tires in a minute and 6 seconds. And Andy Linden in car number 73 added fuel and changed four tires in a minute and 3 seconds. They're pouring it on out there. The weather is perfect. The race is going on delightfully. Everybody's enjoying themselves. The great picnic area is taking place here. The people are relaxing. They're looking back perhaps to great drivers in the days of 1913 when Jules Gou won this race his very first time out for one of the greatest thrills in racing since Ray Haroon won the very first race. In 1914, Rene Thomas won the race the first time he tried here. Frank Lockhart in 1926, George Saunders in 1927, and of course Ray Haroon in the first one. The only chance a man has now will be Don Edmonds to win this race the first time out because the other rookies are out of the pack. Mike McGill, Eddie Sachs, and Elmer George and Bill Cheeseburg have all left the race. Don Edmonds is still running as the only one of the five starting rookies. Greg Smith now in the South Pits relays the fact that he has a bit of information for us. Come in, Greg.
19: Well, it's interesting to watch the boys in the South Pit area here as those that are using lap boards this year, there doesn't seem to be too many of them in our particular area. The one group that is using it are the Novi's, and they're kind of checking back and forth here on when to advise Paul Russo to make his move. I think that that will be forthcoming before too long. Also, I see they're preparing for Johnny Thompson, the DA lubricant special, to come in. Been just a bit quiet in the South Pit area for a while, said, but we'll keep our eyes on things and check back with you in just a little while. That's it. Now back to the tower.
1: Okay, Charlie, take over.
9: Sid, we have some more information from Gene Pollan, our marvelous scorekeeper from the National Speed Sport News, who has kindly consented to give his services today. Rathman and Hanks are in the same lap, and Russo and Reese are a lap behind. Brian is two laps behind. Linden and Teague are three laps back. Vice is four laps behind. Boyd is five laps behind, and Hartley is six laps behind. So that gives you a little indication of how this race is shaping up. Right now, it's a race between Rathman and Hanks, and Hanks continues to build his lead up. We're going to check a timing on that again and have it for you shortly, Sid.
1: We're looking down toward the factory here at the end of the main stretch, and there's a little bit of smoke coming out. They must build a fire just for race day so the boys can chuck the wind. That's what they do. Now stay tuned for the greatest spectacle in racing. Back in the control tower here in Indianapolis once again, this is Sid Collins alongside an old friend, Pete DiPaolo, who won this race in 1925, the first man to ever average better than 100 miles per hour. Things have changed, haven't they, Pete?
20: Very much so, the way they're going out there today, Sid.
1: Well, do you have any choice to make? It looks like Rathman and Hanks. Do you want to narrow it down to one for us or wait a while?
20: Well, I'd rather wait a while because these races are unpredictable. Anything can happen in the next couple of hundred miles.
1: What other improvements do you think can be made in cars here, Pete, to make these cars go 150 one of these days in qualifying?
20: I'd be in favor of having them go the other way, slower.
1: A little bit slower? You think
20: right.
1: The race would be as exciting if they went slower?
20: I do. It would be more competitive, absolutely.
1: What makes the race exciting, Pete, anyway? Speed?
20: Well, it's speed and watching the boys when they're in a group. The car's going by itself at 160 miles an hour. They don't pay much attention. If they see four or five, six cars grouped together, then you see the crowds all get up on their feet.
1: What kind of a car did you drive the year you won, Pete?
20: Duesenberg.
1: I remember it well.
20: You bet. It was a beauty.
1: The great name in racing. How did they happen to stop the Duesenberg automobiles? They should have stayed here forever.
20: Well, they were a little too high priced. They sold around $18,000. That's a little too much money.
1: Well, they cost a lot of money these days, a lot more, don't they?
20: Yes, they
1: do. The difference in money these days makes a difference, too. Well, Pete, you were a great champion. You still are. We're glad to talk to you. Hope your friends out Los Angeles way and around the country enjoyed hearing you today.
20: Thanks very much, Sid.
1: Right. That was our 1925 winner, Pete DiPaolo. Now the standings at the end of 140 laps at 350 miles. Here's Charlie Brockman again.
9: All right, Sid, we had a request last year from some of our listeners to get some of the running speeds, and so I'm in the process of getting that right now as Sam Hanks comes by, and that lap was better than 140 miles an hour. So Sam Hanks right now is running slightly better, about 140 and a half or almost 141 miles per hour. While the average speed for the race is down below 135, you must remember that a part of that race was under the caution light and Sam has made two pit stops. But to maintain that average, he's running almost 141. And now a look at the standings at the end of 140 laps, or 350 miles, as we see Johnny Tolan's number 28, the Greenman Casale Special, being pushed down the pit driveway and out of the race. At the end of 140 laps, in first place, it was car 9, Sam Hanks. In second, number 26, Jim Rathman. Third, number 54, Paul Russo in the Novi Special. Fourth, number 1, Jimmy Bryan. So Brian apparently was running on the same lap as Jimmy Reese a little while ago when we reported to you, and he got by Reese. Jimmy Reese in car 5 is 5th. So you can mark that down on your chart. In 6th, it's number 73, Andy Linden. 7th, number 48, Marshall T. 8th, number 6, Johnny Boyd. 9th, number 7, Bob Vyth. And so in the last 10 laps, Boyd has passed Vyth. And 10th, number 22, Gene Hartley. The speed, 134.965. That breaks the old record held by Jimmy Bryan, set in 1954, of 132.061. Quickly again, here are those standings at the end of 140 laps. Sam Hanks first in car 9, Jim Rathman second in car 26, Paul Russo third in car 54, Jimmy Bryan fourth in car 1, Jimmy Reese, 5th in car 5, Andy Linden, 6th in car 73, Marshall Teague, 7th in car 48, Johnny Boyd, 8th in car 6, Bob Vyth, 9th in car 7, and Gene Hartley, 10th in car 22. And Johnny Tolan has just been pushed out of the race. And Sam Hanks is running better than 140 miles an hour. And he has a 4-second lead over Jim Rathman. We just picked that up on the pit board from the mechanic down on the wall signaling Sam. Sid?
3: Pete DiPaolo was talking about cost of cars when the Duesenberg cost $18,000. Today a car will cost you about $37,975 by the time you add in the race car itself with the roadster body, the engine, the tax in the car, the spare engine parts, the battery cars, the chains of wheels, the mechanic, the tires, the garage equipment, the uniform for the crew, the entry fee, the car to pull it, and all you need then is a fuel and a driver. And of course you've got to pay him too. So it's not a cheap business at all. These boys are great sportsmen who put these cars in here, and very seldom, if ever, do they make a dime. But they have fun at Langhorne Speedway. A lot of these drivers will race on Sunday, June 2nd. Al Gerber sends us a telegram from Langhorne, Pennsylvania, listening out there. Our friends Patty and Danny Daniels in Newcastle, Indiana, thanks for their wire. Jack Wells, manager KGA, Spokane, Washington, carrying the race up that way. In Salt Lake City, Utah, Howard Bogart. In Jackson, Michigan, Leland Bisbee, vice president, Citibank and Trust Company. The third straight year they sponsored our broadcast on WIBM in Jackson, Michigan. In Modesto, California, from Bill Bates, KTRB, and Jim Atherton at WACR in Columbus, Mississippi. Corvallis, Oregon, Frank Flynn, KCOV in Corvallis. In Campbell, California, the San Jose, California Speedway co-sponsors the broadcast on KWEN in Campbell. Actually, KWEN is not in Campbell, so I'll have to get in San Jose, I beg your pardon. In Torrington, Wyoming, KGOS, Kern Kath and the staff of that station there in Wyoming. And KATO in Reno, Harry O'Brien. Oakland, California, Bob Barkheimer, director of the Oakland Indoor Speedway, listening over KROW, and Dale Fulmer, and Al Kessler, WHKM in Bloomsburg, Pennsylvania. Over 315 radio stations in 48 states broadcasting and around the world, the sound from Indianapolis, which you're hearing in the background. While we check on our Longines timer with Charlie Brockman, the standings at this time, we'll be back in just a moment with him. The mechanics here have a great job in this race, too. We don't talk enough about them. Of course, they're honored here each year. The pole mechanic receives many awards. Mechanics must watch for overheating, over-carburation, ignition bearing troubles, superchargers, other parts that might reduce the power. And the manner in which the car handles is the next most important factor to the amount of power, the output of the racing car. It must handle well for good riding for these boys. The comfort of the driver enables him to go the full 500 miles, keep his wits about him, and do a good job. After qualifying the racer with the minimum of gasoline for weight, the driver then fills his tanks to capacity and does several practice laps to give the actual race day feel with a heavy load. Additional load gives a new setting to shock absorbers and the entire riding comfort of the car. These drivers control their mounts to overcome the centrifugal force in the turns, about a 16-degree incline at tremendous speeds. And now a lot of the engines are mounted on the side, the left side, the inside of the track, and the inside of the car to help give that balance of weight and also wear out the tires a bit less. The front drive cars haven't won this race in some time. And those eight-cylinder cars won since 1940. No eight-cylinder has been in the first 10 since 1948. A V8 engine has never won the race. Straight eights have won 15 races. Six-cylinder cars have won 2 races, but this four-cylinder Meyer-Drake engine has won 23 races, and all except 2 in the lineup today were the four-cylinder Meyer-Drake engine. The other two, of course, the Novi Specials. They won 23. Now we find, coming down the main stretch, Pat O'Connor, Don Freeland, and Johnny Thompson bunched in a group. And we're having a bit of information about Jim Rathman in the far pit area. In the far north pit, of course, he's in the last row, so he's in the north pit. These boys lined up this year for the single file parade lap with the first pole position car at the extreme end, those in the front row, right on back to the last row. So when a boy like Rathman comes into the pit, he must slow down rapidly to cut into the pitway entrance and then pull his car into his actual pit. Fans, this is the 500-mile speedway, and all the drivers on this track have had years of experience with high speeds. They have all the qualifications necessary to handle cars at high speeds. Just like Jim Rathman, who's just now going back out of the pit and into the southwest turn. And coming in now is Marshall Teague into his pit. And we have Marshall coming in just as Rathman leaves. Watch for the speeding driver on your highway wherever you are, especially if you're driving right now. He's an amateur and he's deadly. Our Indiana Office of Traffic Safety says, slow down and live. Let the boys speed out here on the speedway where it belongs. Wilmington, Delaware, Harvey Smith, the station manager, sends us a telegram, WDEL. Wayne Kilmer and Bob Beal, KODI in Cody, Wyoming. In Tacoma, Washington, KTNT in Tacoma. Howard White, WCTW in Newcastle. Thanks to Howard in Bakersfield, California. Hal Brown, KBIS and KBVM in Lancaster, California. Radio Garden City, KANS in Garden City, Kansas, and Nate Bridges, KGAL, in Lebanon, Oregon. And now fans will be back in just a moment with more activity from the Speedway. Stay tuned for the greatest spectacle in racing. Back in the control tower at Indianapolis once again, Jimmy Bryan, the USAC national champion, sporting number one on the tail fin of his car, has just left the pits. And if you boys down the pits, Gordon Graham, Luke Walton, or Greg Smith have any information, that's where this race may be won or lost now. Gordon Graham just sends word up that he wants it, so Gordon, what's the story down that way?
17: Okay, Sid, just before the break there, as you noticed, Jim Rathman had just pulled out of the pits after his third stop. That was a routine stop for Jim. And by the way, of the 11 cars we started with up here in the north pit, seven are now out of the race. We've got only four. As Jim Rathman pulled out, Don Evans left the pits from his third stop. And we were noting with a great deal of interest that Don took a measure that a good many drivers do on a warm day like this. After they gave him that glass of ice water, he downed part of it and poured the rest of it down the back of his neck. So apparently those boys out there in the cars know that it's a warm day. Sid, back to you now in the tower.
3: All right, Gordon, thank you very much. Now we have a guest sitting alongside here. His father's a great name in sports, Jolton Joe DiMaggio. This is Joe DiMaggio Jr., seeing his first Indianapolis 500. Where's your hometown, Joe?
5: Hollywood, California.
3: How'd you get out here to Indiana?
5: I flew.
3: You flew out?
5: Right.
3: How do you like the 500, Joe?
5: That's great. Real fine.
3: Do you go to many races out on the coast?
5: No, I don't get to too many. Usually sports car races.
3: Ever follow any of these drivers out there at all? Some of the well-known boys out on the West Coast?
5: Johnny Parsons and Troy Rudman in the stock cars, usually.
3: Who's been your big champion, your favorite in racing before you came here? Have you picked one today?
5: Well, I liked Bill Vukovich when he was racing, but right now I think I like Troy Rutman and Sam Hanks.
3: Well, you have one left in the race today, then, and Sammy Hanks, he's doing a fine job.
5: Right.
3: Joe, do you like to play baseball?
5: Oh, yes.
3: Think you might play some someday?
5: Oh, I think I might. I don't
3: know.
5: You
3: sit here and watch the race. Enjoy it, okay?
5: I will. All
3: right, nice to talk to you. That was Joe DiMaggio, Jr., the son of the very great Yankee baseball player. Now, here's Charlie Brockman with some more standing for us.
9: Sid, Sam Hanks is now leading Jim Rathman by 58 seconds, or not quite a lap. I see a car is down on the apron at the end of the pit driveway. It is a red car, and I don't think there's any spin or anything, but they are looking over the car, and apparently it's out of the race. As I was saying, Sam Hanks leads Jim Rathman by 58 seconds, or not quite a full lap, and the Sam's pit crew is preparing for a stop, and here comes Hanks. So we'll stand by because this is an important pit stop. Rathman got out very quickly, and now they're going to have to race to get Sam out as quickly as Rathman was. Rathman will be coming by very shortly. Sam's car pulls up onto the pit driveway. Eddie Sachs is standing by to go in for relief if Sam wants it. The rear wheels are jacked up, so are the front wheels. The mechanics are working on that car, changing the tire. They're changing the right rear, the left rear, and the right front. They're going to work on it. We're waiting for Rathman. Rathman should be coming by very shortly. Looking for him, because when he does come by, he'll be in first place. Sid?
3: Charlie, with the glasses here, I was checking that car that you noticed on the apron. It was number 18, Johnny Parsons Sumar Special down there. They're backing it up. I don't know if it's out of the race or not.
9: Sid, we're still waiting for Rathman. When he comes by, Sam Hanks is pushed out. And here comes Rathman, so Hanks held the lead on that pit stop. But Rathman is running faster than Hanks, and he might pass him as they go into this southwest turn. We'll have to wait for them to come around again.
3: Let's see if we can pass the mic around and see how they're doing. They ought to be about to the southeast now. So who's ahead out there, Bob Roach?
17: Checking it right now. Here goes Sam Hanks by. He's about 100 yards or so in front of Jim Rathman. And they go by right behind them. Tony Bettenhausen. Back to you, Sid, in the tower.
3: Okay, Bob, fine. Now, we'll be back to see who's leading as they come down the main stretch in just a moment. Now, this is the Indianapolis Motor Speedway Network. Back in the control tower, and Hanks and Rathman should be just about to the northwest turn. Jim Shelton, stand by and pick them up, will you?
11: Fast here, Sid. Hanks is leading just about the way they were in the southeast turn, about 100 yards. They should be right in front of you right now, Sid.
3: Yes, they are. Here comes Sammy Hanks. Charlie has a watch on him, and there comes Jim Rathman. That's the situation right now. About 6 seconds.
9: Sam, our unofficial scores just informed me that Rathman had come by, so Rathman perhaps has the lead, and we're going to have to check on it. We're going to have to check on it. If that is so, then Rathman has about a lap lead on Sam Hanks. Rathman made a very quick pit stop, and so did Hanks.
0: And so it's going to have to be checked, and the difference, if there is one, has been in the pit stop.
1: I think best, Charlie, we explain to our fans, let them bear with us, that we do not have any lap board here. The old lap board before the new construction was across the way, and we could keep track of the exact lap. We also do not have a standing board because they put it on top of us, on top of the pagoda. This is no alibi or excuse. These are the facts. So consequently, we've hired a crew of men to keep our unofficial tabulations and the official timers and scorers in the row beneath. We now have about 15 boys wearing themselves out, running up and down the steps. So you bear with us. We'll bring you the winner and also all the action. These errors are very, very slight, and the situation is exactly as Charlie's been reporting it to you, and all of our timers and scorers are working overtime to keep it right up to date for you. I trust that by next year, the Speedway will have the proper facilities for us for the broadcast here in the lap board and also outside of our tower here. Well, these rear-wheel drives evidently have taken over the Speedway. There used to be front-wheel drives, as you recall. The last one to win the race was back in 1949 when Bill Holland won the 500-mile race. In 1950, Bill Holland led the race for a while, and that's the last time a front-wheel drive even was in contention here. But the rear wheels have taken over, and with a rear-wheel drive car, it hits the turn at full speed, executes the turn, and the rear wheels begin to skid slightly. The driver turns the steering wheel the opposite direction of the skid, and the car straightens out as it completes the turn. Now, with the old front drive, the driver let up on the throttle as he entered the turn, coast high into the turn, then accelerated and shot low into the straightaway. The rear drives have been much more successful here at Indianapolis. Charlie?
0: Sid, I just took a trip down to the timers and scores and checked on it, and Sam Hanks is still leading. Sam Hanks is still leading at the end of 160 laps. He got into the pits and out again before Rathman could get by, just as we reported, and he has about a three-second lead over Rathman, although he seems to be gaining on Rathman and running very well. We'll check on the actual interval. They just went by. As Rathman was at the starting line, Sam was already in to the southwest turn. So Sam Hanks has negotiated his pit stop and still has the lead. Sid?
1: There are drivers here in this race, man, who started this morning from all over the country. We represented more drivers from California than anywhere else. We also have drivers from Indiana, from Florida, Arizona, Pennsylvania, New Jersey, Washington, Illinois, Colorado, Ohio, Missouri, and from Oregon. So it's a good representation of drivers. And many of these boys will be going on to Monza, Italy for the 500-mile race over there. Pat O'Connor has just come into his pit. He's down there in the south pit, and Greg Smith may be able to pick him up and get the information. And now Johnny Parsons goes back out. He had a long pit stop. Must have been at least 3 or 4 minutes, as we explained to you before, when he was backed up all the way from the apron on the grass, back into his pit, and now back out on the track. He's the one who took over for Dick Rathman, who was unable to start the race because of a last-minute eye injury a couple of days ago. This Monza situation will find the top drivers in the U.S., the 10 top. They've chosen 7 already. Now, those 7 include Pat O'Connor, Tony Bettenhausen, Paul Russo, Troy Ruttman, Sam Hanks, Jimmy Bryan, and Johnny Parsons. And the top 3 finishers today will also be added to make a total of 10. You heard from Mr. Bacigalupi earlier, who runs the Monza Speedrome in Italy. And if any of you managers of stations around the country would like to carry the Monza race shortwave from Monza, we will be over there to broadcast it if we get a full network facilities for the fans here in the state. So let us know right to Gil Berry, director of the Speedway Network here in Indianapolis. These 10 American drivers will compete, leaving New York June 23rd. And the top 10 European drivers will oppose our boys. It should be a very grand event. It's being called the Two Worlds Trophy, the one they're giving for the racers who race here and those who come over from the U.S. to race in Italy. 18 new cars were in the lineup this morning and 15 old ones. So this is becoming a business where you can't bring an old jalopy, an old dirt track car anymore and expect to be in contention at Indianapolis. Charlie?
0: Sid, we've had some other requests for individual lap speed. Sam Hanks is turning laps now at about 140 and a half. And just for the curiosity of it, I checked Paul Russo in the no-buy. Paul was expected to have the fastest car in the race, but I suspect that something is not functioning quite right with Paul's car because I notice he's riding down the middle of the main straightaway rather than out on the outside in the groove, and I checked his speed. He's running about 137 and a half or 138, so that is far off the top speed of Paul Russo.
1: Which is about 3.5 miles per hour too slow at the present time, isn't it? Now, fans, stay tuned for the greatest spectacle in racing. Back in the control tower again, and for a brief story from the center pit, let's pick up Luke Walton. About a minute, Luke.
8: Johnny Parsons, he just pulled right back onto the track in his Sumar Special. The reason he had such a long pit stop was that he was having clutch trouble, and he had a repair job on it while he was in the pit. It gave him a long pit stop, but the clutch has been repaired by Bill DeJernet, Lawrence McGillip, Lloyd Manning, Al McAleer, and Glenn Duffy. The clutch is okay. He had a long pit stop, but we had a repair job right here in the pits, and he's back in the race. Back to Sid in the tower.
1: All right, Luke, now let's swing down to the south pit and Greg Smith.
4: Just a short while ago, Sid, Paul Russo made a pit stop in here. It's been quite some time ago. They began giving him some of his make his move signs, so we'll just have to watch the activity down here. At this time, that's about it. Back to you in the tower.
1: All right, now up to the north pit and Gordon Graham.
17: Okay, Sid, the latest activity up here has been Don Freeland's fifth pit stop. It appears to be a routine matter. He got a quick tire change, but it was the fifth time he's been on the pits. Don Edmonds has similarly been in here three times, and the fact that those men are running well back in the field, perhaps the difference may be in those pit stops. For Jim Rathman, who's in there in second place,

0: at the end of 150 laps or 375 miles. Here again is Charlie.
1: All right, Sid, and I might say that the race has progressed through 167 laps. We're only 33 laps from the finish. Here were the standings at the end of 150 laps, and there shouldn't be too much change up to the present time. First is Sam Hanks in car 9. Second, Jim Rathman in car 26. Third, in car 54, Paul Russo. Car 1, Jimmy Bryan is 4th. Car 5, Jimmy Rees is 5th. Car 73, Andy Linden is 6th. Car 48, Marshall Teague is in 7th spot. Car 6, Johnny Boyd is 8th. Car 7, Bob Veith is 9th. And car 12, Pat O'Connor is in 10th. O'Connor makes his first appearance in the top 10 since way back on the 60th lap when he was in 5th spot. Pat has been having some trouble. I rather imagine his car was not running properly there for a while. Now the average speed, it's gone up. The average speed is 135.332 miles per hour at the end of 150 laps. That breaks an old record set by Bill Vukovich in 1954 of 131.363. So they're running about 4 miles per hour faster than the track record. 135.332 is the record now held by Sam Hanks. They are now in the 169th lap, I believe. We're going to check with our counter on the lap. And they are in the 169th lap. There are 31 laps to go. And Hanks and Rathman are in the same lap. Russo, Bryan, and Reese are one lap behind. And at this stage of the race, one lap behind, if any one of those front two cars have trouble, is not very much. So we have really a five-car race at this point. Sid?
0: All right, Charlie, thank you. Now back in the garage area again is Floyd Davis, and he has Eddie Johnston, another one of the drivers, out of the race. Let's hear from Eddie, Floyd.
2: Well, thank you, Sid. Sid, of course, we're very happy back here in the garage to be able to interview most of these drivers. No one seems to be hurt seriously today, and we have Eddie Johnson, the driver of the Chapman Special, standing right here, car number 43. Eddie, would you give us in your own words just what happened to you out there?
3: All right, Floyd, I'll try to. We were running in good shape, and first thing I noticed, the front end started to push to beat the devil, and I looked over at the wheel and was leaning. So I immediately came in the pits, and they checked it over and found out it was a burnout wheel bearing.
2: A failed wheel bearing then, Eddie?
3: That's right, yes.
2: How was the ride?
3: Very good ride.
2: Well, you're to be congratulated, Eddie. You were doing a grand job out there, and that'll be all from here, Sid. Back to Sid in the tower.
0: Thank you very, very much, Floyd Davis. And our young lady is sitting down beside me here. Make yourself comfortable, man. Right back here to the right, if you will. Because we have a very charming girl who's going to go down to Victory Lane in just a few moments. Not a few moments, about 25 minutes. She'll start making her way down there in just a few moments. And she'll be on hand to kiss the winner of this year's 500-mile race. Hi, Sid.
4: Hello, Sid.
0: This is a privilege I waited for many a year, to have another Sid.
4: Well, this is an exciting day, Mom.
0: Don't you look lovely? You want to tell our ladies coast to coast what you're wearing?
4: Oh, a jersey, dress, sleeveless.
0: And what color is that?
4: Beige.
0: I know it wouldn't be brown or tan. They have to be something like beige, Roman. And blue sunglasses.
4: And blue sunglasses.
0: How do you like the 500? I know you and Tony wanted to come for your honeymoon to see this race, and now you've waited 9 years to make it.
4: It's more thrilling than I thought it was going to be. It really is wonderful today.
0: You think you might bring Tony Martin back with you one of these days?
4: Yes. Without a doubt.
0: Next year, we hope.
4: Yes.
0: Who are you rooting for out there? So you have your program, and it looks like Hollywood Park.
4: Well, I think perhaps Sam Hanks is going to do it. It looks to me.
0: Well, he's a good boy from out your way, you know, mm-hmm. Pacific Palisades, California, and Jimmy Rathman's from Florida, so it's kind of a California-Florida duel today.
4: Yes, it is.
0: You're late.
4: I was sorry to see Troy Ruffman out of the race so soon.
0: Well, he's one of the popular boys in the West Coast, too, isn't he?
4: Yes, he is.
0: Have you had a good time in Indianapolis? Have you enjoyed yourself?
4: Oh, such wonderful hospitality. I've enjoyed it immensely. Everyone's been so nice to me.
0: I noticed the other day, yesterday, when you came to the driver's meeting and made your very nice talk, that you put your footprints in the cement, just like Grandma's Chinese, in your silk stockings.
4: Right. We have a picture coming out, silk stockings.
0: And that was a very clever move. Most of the girls always step in that cement in their bare feet, you know.
4: Well, I was very wise.
0: I'm glad the movie wasn't called Clodhoppers or something. That wouldn't have been too attractive. Although I think they'd look good on you anyway.
4: Thank you.
0: We've always enjoyed Meet Me in Las Vegas and all your other past movies, your dancing, your singing. We'll look forward to silk stockings, too.
4: Thanks.
0: And I hope that we'll be hearing from you. Charlie Brockman right over here. I'll be down in Victory Lane. Get a good look at him, because when it gets crowded, he'll be putting you on again down there when you talk to the women. All right?
4: Fine.
0: Thank
4: talk
0: you, Sid.
4: You
0: right.
4: Bye.
0: Goodbye. That was Sid Charisse, MGM movie star, who is here to award the BorgWarner Trophy and to give the victory kiss, and she promises a great big fat victory kiss to whoever it may be in Victory Lane about 35, 40 minutes from now. Now at the end of 160 laps, or 400 miles, 100 miles ago, with the standings officially now, here's Charlie.
1: Running in first place, it's Sam Hanks in car number 9. Second, number 26, Jim Rathman. Third, number 5, Jimmy Reese. Fourth, number 54, Paul Russo. Fifth, number 73, Andy Linden. Sixth, number 1, Jimmy Bryan. Seventh, number 6, Johnny Boyd. Eighth, number 7, Bob Vice. Ninth, number 48, Marshall Teague. And 10th, number 12, Pat O'Connor. A little comment about the standings. As we told you, Russo is slowing up considerably, and so Reese got by him and moved into third. And also, moving up through the field is Andy Linden. And Jimmy Bryan dropped back because I believe Bryan made a pit stop very recently. The speed for the 160 laps or 400 miles was 134.869, and that breaks the old record set by Bill Vukovich of 131.566. So they're running 3 miles an hour faster than the old record. Sam Hanks has just completed 172 laps. He's in the same lap with Jim Rathman. We'll get a timing on that. Reese, Russo, and Linden are one lap behind. Sid?
0: Okay, now coming into the pits, Charlie, is car number 22 of the Massalia Hotel Special, driven by Gene Hartley, right in front of us. And this is always something worth seeing. They have a long 3-foot rod out there, like you get in a drive-in, and then one side of the circle is a great big paper cup full of water. Sometimes they put a bite to eat in there or something, or a cloth, and reach it out, because these cars are hot, you know. The exhaust pipes in the side of the car could be bumped into. Luckily, we've had no fires in the pits. The CO2 men stand by with their carbon dioxide horn, and they'll blow the carbon dioxide out there in case there's any sign of a fire whatsoever. The gasoline, the fuel, is forced by pressure into the tank, so it can be done in a few seconds. The windshield is cleaned, the tires are changed, the driver and car is refueled, and off he goes again. And while we're talking, this is all taking place. The tires have already been changed, so we talk in some 32 seconds. Now the jacks are down. They're putting on the right rear, putting on the large nut that holds that rear wheel to the car, pulling down the jack, and there goes number 22, Gene Hartley, back on the track once again. Back in the control tower here at the Speedway once again, this is Sid Collins. And Charlie, just got a message you might be interested in keeping your charts over there. Last year at the 400-mile point of the race, the average speed was 127.235 last year. Now, our record, of course, was held in 1954 by Bill Vukovich at 400 miles of 131.566, and that's been surpassed by 3 miles per hour of 134.869. So we've had new records from 75 miles through 400 miles today for a thrilling race, a safe one, and some wonderful sportsmanship, some fine driving, and 14 cars out of the race. There are 19 cars still left running. I have a wire here from KETY, San Luis Obispo, California, from KVEN, Fred Hall in Ventura, from WHOL in Allentown, Pennsylvania, from Henry Chandler, Macon, Georgia, Steve Marino, KFRD in Rosenberg, Texas, from WSRS in Cleveland, Ohio, from Irv Schwartz at KUDL in Kansas City, from Stan Gribble at KWHK in Hutchinson, Kansas, KVMC, Colorado City, Texas. We're very happy to hear from our sponsors, from our managing stations on our network all over the country. Hope that you're enjoying the race. About 30 more minutes, and we should have the checkered flag in victory lane. Charlie?
1: Sid, Sam Hanks seems to be slowing up. The last lap he turned at 134.4, but he had to pass a car. 138.4, I should say. 138.4. But he had to pass a car, and but at the same time, if he is slowing up, Jim Rathman also is slowing up by the same amount, because in the last two laps, Sam has gained a half second and now leads Rathman by 10 seconds. So with less than 30 laps left, Hanks has a 10-second lead. Not very comfortable for this late in the race, Sid.
0: Well, Sam Hanks is certainly qualifying himself for an ulcer the last couple of years here in the 500. Last year, he fought Flaherty about 21 seconds behind all the way down the stretch here, the last 50 or 100 miles. And now he's doing the same thing, fighting it out with Jim Rathman, has moved up in the back line, which has been almost a Herculean task here today. And Jim Rathman may still come across that line first. Sammy Hanks, the old veteran, and Jim Rathman from Miami, Florida, who's done a great job every time he's raced here too, are two strong contenders for the winner's circle this year for victory lane. And Charlie will be down there to talk to him for you in about 30 minutes. Right now, let's go down to the southeast turn and see what Bob Rhodes has for us.
1: Just a moment ago, Bob Vice driving the Bob Estes Special, number 7, as he was coming around the southeast turn, came onto the grass and rode all the way across on the grass and got back up on the track. He was in no trouble. He slowed him down just a bit. He got back on and still out there on the track. We've noticed that Sam Hanks is lengthening that lead over Rathman, and about the time Sam Hanks roars around here,
5: in our southeast corner. It's almost three-fourths of the way down that long back straightaway before Rathman comes around this corner. So that's the way it stands from out here in the southeast. Then you can have your air conditioning. I like the sunshine.
0: So we have it. We're nice and cool with our RC air conditioner, believe me. Here's our Lee Stevens again, the spokesman on TV and radio around the world and coast to coast, wherever it goes, for Mercury. Lee, you came in at the start of the race and said you liked it. Now we're getting kind of down to the wire. What's your feeling now? Are you still filled up or are you losing enthusiasm?
6: No, sir. I haven't lost a bit of enthusiasm, and I think what's kept it going is the pit action all the way through. I've never seen anything to equal what these men can do in a pit to keep a man in first place once he pulls in.
0: Where have you spent most of the day, Lee? Down in the pits?
6: No, I've been up in the box area and, of course, in here with you.
0: You know, they work so fast down there, if you walk by, they'll be able to grab you, throw you in the car, and you're on the track before you know what hit you.
6: Sid, before I take off and this race is over, I'd like to take just this moment to thank you, in behalf of all the folks from Mercury, and Tony Hellman and the whole gang for such a wonderful reception. And that goes for the entire city of Indianapolis, too. They've been great to us.
0: Thank you, Lee. We've been thrilled to have you here, and Jack Reith and all your Mercury gang have been just great. For the fine pace car year for us.
6: Let's hope the end of this race comes soon with no difficulties whatsoever, and another great, thrilling record in history, and this is going to be a record too, isn't it?
0: Yes, I think it may. Lee, I'll see you in New York Sunday. We're going to bring the winner to be on the Ed Sullivan
6: Good.
0: Show.
6: Good. Look forward to it.
0: All right, fine. Thank you very much. Come back and see us again. Now, Charlie, do we have any further standings? I don't want to jump the gun on you. If you don't, we'll pass around the track if you don't.
1: Sid, the only thing further I have to report is that Sam Hanks is lengthening his lead still. He now leads by about 13 seconds over Jim Rathman.
0: All right, Luke Walton has some information for us in the center pit. Come in, Luke.
7: Sid, we've just made a survey of the cars along here. We're standing in the Sam Hanks pit right now, and we have consulted with the car owners in the pits of Gene Hartley, Bob Christie, Sam Hanks, Johnny Parsons, Pat O'Connor, Jimmy Reed, and Jimmy Bryan. Those cars have made their last pit stop unless trouble ensues. So they're out there on their own now and will not be in for any pit stop until the end of the race, of course, unless trouble ensues. So they're going for it, and we're going back to the tower and Sid Collins.
0: All right, back and forth we go then, Luke. Thank you. I don't think we picked up Robin Bright in the last 20 or 30 minutes on the northeast turn. Robin, anything special out there?
8: They're really driving for it out here, Sid. Sam Hanks is cutting low each time and is trying to make up time as he goes. He sees that long-awaited win right ahead of him. He's not going to let anything stop him. That was Andy Linden just going by, being trailed there by Jack Turner. That's how it stands out here, Sid. Now back to you in the tower.
0: Oh, you know, almost 32 of the 64 seconds it takes for a car to turn 140-mile-per-hour lap here at the Speedway is spent going through these four turns where Bill Frosch, Bob Rhodes, Robin Bright, and Jim Shelton are spending their day. All those speeds of 175 miles an hour are possible and are made on the two long straightaways here on the stretches. The north and the south chutes are so short, the drivers have to cut down to about 120 miles per hour. And that's why we get so much action on the turns. They cut down the speed, and of course they have to maneuver the car and know just exactly instantaneously where to cut off. And that's what makes this game of racing such a hazardous one, and one that takes real experience, real courage, and skill. Here are some of the key factors in the difference in speeds of cars. One is the ability to stay out of pockets in heavy traffic. The ability of a driver to find the groove on the turns to get in and out of these turns better. The driver is getting maximum efficiency, of course, from his particular car, and some drivers aren't suited to particular cars. They like certain weights, just like you like one make of automobile better than another, the way it handles. And your neighbor may like the same car, he may like a different one. It's the way he happens to feel in that driver's seat. The amount of rubber on the track for traction and speed, and of course now as the race has gone on this long, there's plenty of rubber out there and the boys can get a good firm bite. The track conditions, free from rain, sand, or dirt-free portions of the track, or free from oil slicks. We've had wonderful driving conditions today. The weather conditions have been just perfect. The best function from the fuel mixture they get, and of course they try all sorts of combinations for special fuel mixtures. The efficiency of their pit crews, as we've emphasized today, is extremely important. Conditions of tires, and they've done a wonderful job here with Firestone tires this year. The influence of heavy winds. We've had no heavy winds here today. We've had about a 7 to 10 mile per hour day on winds, and that's nothing at all. Wilbur Shaw used to watch the trees while coming down the straightaway to judge his speed going into the southwest curve. Those things make for a winner, and that's why Sammy Hanks and Jim Rathman are up front right now. Now, fans, we'll be back in a moment. Stay tuned for the greatest spectacle in racing. Back in the control tower once again, and now officially for your charts. At the end of 170 laps of 425 miles, here again is Charlie with the official standings.
1: All right, sir, of 170 laps or 425 miles, although now they are in the 183rd lap, 17 laps from the finish. Here are the standings for 170 laps. First, car number 9, Sam Hanks. Second, car 26, Jim Rathman. Third, car 5, Jimmy Reese. Fourth, car 1, Jimmy Bryan. and so Paul Russo is slowing up. Fifth is Paul Russo. He dropped back a position in the last 10 laps. Sixth is Andy Linden in car 73. Seventh is Bob Veit in car 7. He's moved up one position. Eighth is Johnny Boyd in car 6. He's moved back one. Ninth is car 48, Marshall Teague, remains the same. And in 10th is car 22, Gene Hartley. So Hartley has moved back in to the top 10. The speed is 135.155 miles per hour. So in that 10-lap period, Sam Hanks stepped up the pace, and he breaks the old record set by Bill Vukovich in 1954 at 131.625. It might be interesting to go back. The only records that were not broken were the records through the first 50 miles. Every stopping point from there on, every measuring point, the record has been broken. And Hanks is running slightly under 140 miles an hour, and he led car 26 by 10 seconds at 174 laps. I saw a board from George Sally's pit down to our left just a few moments ago that showed 12 seconds, so he has about a fifth of a lap lead over Jim Rathman. And right now, they're running in the 184th lap. When he comes by, he'll be only 16 laps from the finish. More information, Hanks and Rathman are running on the same lap. Reese is a lap behind. Russo, Linden, and Bryan are two laps behind. Boyd and Veit are three laps behind, and Marshall Teague is four or more laps behind. So that's how the field spreads out, and take it away again, Sid.
9: Okay, Charlie. Well, the things are straightening themselves out pretty well now, and of course, pit crews are getting most apprehensive indeed to find out whether they should run down to victory lane or not, and it's kind of a last-minute run here for somebody because Hanks and Rathman probably are very hopeful in their pit crew sections of putting the chance to put that big dollar sign on chalk up on the blackboard to show they're in the money in the pot of gold here, the end of the rainbow, and it would be for them both. Sammy Hanks in particular, who has tried for the elusive flag since 1940 in the DeRay special, but he came out here and did 123 miles an hour in qualifying. Now with the traffic on the track, he's averaging better than 140 miles per hour, so things have certainly changed in these days of racing here at the Speedway. Might be interested in knowing that nitrogen is used inside racing tires, not air, as we normally think of it. Nitrogen is free of moisture, and therefore the chances of creating steam, such as would be the case if oxygen were used, is practically non-existent. This BorgWarner trophy will be down there in Victory Lane. It started back in 1936. This thing is about 5 feet 7 inches in height, a great big trophy, weighs 300 pounds, cost $10,000, and the winner also, in addition to a replica of the trophy, receives $1,200, or $100 a month for the year in which it's awarded.
1: Sid, Sam Hanks has just concluded 185 laps, so he's only 15 laps from the finish. Very shortly, I'll be moving down to Victory Lane, and again, I'm facing the same situation as last year. I won't know who won until I see somebody pull in. Last year, I spent an incredible 15 minutes or 10 minutes or so down there in anxiety, wondering who was going to win it so close, and it looked like it's going to be a repeat of last year.
9: Well, your incredible anxiety is going to be matched by mine up here, having the same problem, Charlie, you believe me. Here again is Robin Bright calling in from the northeast turn. Robin?
8: And Jimmy Reese in number 5 just went by, Sid, under his own power, but at just about 10 or 15 miles an hour. I suppose he'll be pulling into the pits with something definitely wrong with the car. He should right now be going past Jim Shelton on the northwest turn. And now back to you, Sid, in the tower.
9: Well, let's swing up to Jim and see if he's there. Jim Shelton? The yellow flag is out. Bob Rhodes in the southeast turn. Bob, come in.
10: Sure, right to our set. Don Edmonds in number 92, the McKay special, just spun right in front of us here. He's off the side of the track on the grass. He is okay. He lifts his hand up. There are some safety people around him. He went into a spin just off the grass to our left on the infield. He up and made one full spin and then back off of the track. He is getting out of the car at the present time. It's Don Edmonds in the car number 92. That's the K special. And Don is from Anaheim, California, a rookie driver. And he's standing outside of the car talking to a few spectators and some of the safety men, and the photographers are over there as well. He's walking around and moving his arms up and down, all okay. He seems to be in real, real good shape. And I know that's good news for his folks at home. So Don Edmonds is definitely out of the race. And he threw an awful lot of dirt onto the track right here in front of us. We saw him spin and then skid off and pull up on the grass. That's it from here now. Back to you in the tower, Sid.
9: Okay, Bob, very fine job reporting down there. That means that all five of our starting rookies are now out of the race. Mike McGill, Don Edmonds, Bill Cheeseburg, Eddie Sack, and Elmer George. So we have no rookies left to finish the race, and the rookie of the year, of course, this time will be based strictly on his performance in the race, Don Edmonds having lasted the longest. Now for station identification, a moment. This is the Indianapolis Motor Speedway Network.
0: Back in Indianapolis once again, Sid Collins here in the control tower, and hard luck has just hit Jimmy Reese. In car number 5, the White Machine Special, Jimmy Reese has just come into his pit. And having gone this long, 185 laps, is really a bad break, and Jimmy was running in the top 5 here for many of the last 50 laps. Jimmy Reese hailing from Oklahoma City, now living here in Indianapolis. And your friends listening over KTOK in Oklahoma City will be sorry that Jimmy has come into the pits under these circumstances. He's not officially pronounced out of the races yet. The crews are working very hard over it. But, of course, this will drop him back from probably about 5th to maybe as far back as, there are 15 cars out of the race. So that could put him way back there to 17th, 18th position. Jimmy Reese is a boy who had a very bad injury hitting the wall in 1954. In the Phoenix, having an accident there, wrecking his car, hit the north wall here in May of 1957, this last 8th of this month. But Jimmy's been a very fast since his first year here in 1952 when he finished 7th in the John Zink Special, finished 17th in 1954, last in 55, and 9th last year. We certainly wish that Jimmy could have had a chance and finish since he's gone this long today. Charlie, do you have any further clockings before you leave for Victory Lane?
1: Sid, I'm going to catch them next time around. They just flashed the green flag, and so the race is on once again, and we're going to catch them next time around. It was very interesting to watch the boys because we were wondering if the caution flag would have any effect on the relative positions of the two cars running so close together. A few seconds one way or the other could make a vast difference. We're going to catch Sam Hanks as he comes by the next time. We're looking for him to come on the bricks at any moment. He should be appearing very shortly. He may be running in traffic, and he is. He's just now passing Johnny Boyd and Tony Bettenhausen as he goes down into the southwest turn. And we're looking now for Jim Rathman. So Hanks has been gone 6, 7, 8, 9, 10, 11, 12. Here is Rathman. Rathman is 12 and a half seconds behind, so their interval is almost precisely the same as before the caution light. I see that we have some standings. I think we have time for them, so we'll put them on right now. At the end of 180 laps, 20 laps from the finish, and the race now is on the 189th lap, 11 laps from the finish. Sam Hanks was first in car 9, second, number 26, Jim Rathman, third, number 1, Jimmy Bryan, fourth, number 5, Jimmy Reese, fifth, number 54, Paul Russo, sixth, number 73, Andy Linden, seventh, number 6, Johnny Boyd, eighth, number 48, Marshall Teague, 9th, number 12, Pat O'Connor, and 10th, number 7, Bob Veith. The speed, 135.366 miles per hour. That's almost 4 miles per hour faster than the old record by Bill Bukovich of 1954 of 131.688. The speed, 135.366. And Hanks leads Rathman by just a little over 12 seconds. Sid?
0: Charlie, thank you. And now, fans, stay tuned for the greatest spectacle in racing. Back in the control tower at Indianapolis once again, and the race is now on the 191st lap. Car number 5, the Hoyt Machine Special, driven by Jimmy Reese, just coasted into the pits on lap 185, and his car was pushed into the garage area. He'd been running 4th, and it's a very, very bad break, and it'll drop him back to about 17th. That's, of course, an unofficial tabulation here. Jimmy Reese from Oklahoma City, now living here in Indianapolis, driving a wonderful race, a bright orange automobile, the Hoyt Machine Special, driving in his 5th Indianapolis endeavor, starting from 6th position, is out of the race, making a total of 16 cars out of the race. Now, at the end of 180 laps, we're now on 191, Jim Rathman and Sammy Hanks were in the same lap. Jimmy Bryan, car number 1, was one lap behind. Jimmy Reese and Paul Russo in car number 5 and 54 were two laps behind the leaders. That's the situation, so the duel now is most definitely between Sam Hanks, who leads, and Jim Rathman. And it's going to be a fight right down to the wire. The caution light displayed when Don Edmonds spun on the southeast turn was on for 2 minutes and 35 seconds. 2 minutes, 35 seconds, which was our shortest caution light of the day. 12 minutes, 45 seconds for Jimmy DeWalt's mishap. 5 minutes, 36 seconds for Al Keller and Johnny Thompson. 10 minutes, 45 seconds for Al Herman and Mike McGill. And 2 minutes and 35 seconds for Don Edmonds, making a total of 31 minutes and 41 seconds of yellow light thus far this afternoon. Let us hope there are no more. The race continues now to finish for the checkered flag. Down in Victory Lane, we, of course, will have at that time Sid Charisse, the winner of the race. We will have all of the other dignitaries who are on hand to award the BorgWarner Trophy and all the other color attendant with the windup of this annual event.
9: The skies are getting a bit more overcast all the time. The 193rd lap, we still find in first place Jim Rathman, and in second place, rather in first place Sam Hanks, in second place Jim Rathman, in a very, very close duel. 193, we're watching for Sam Hanks to come across again. Still on the track rolling by in front of us, Tony Bettenhausen in the no-buy, number 27. Bob Weiss still rolling along. Don Edmonds, car number 92, now officially out of the race, spinning into the infield. He was not hurt, making a total of 17 cars out of the race at present time. Now the 193rd lap, and the broadcasters around the track will pick up the white flag lap. As they come around for the final lap, we'll go down from the southwest to the southeast, up the backstretch, into the northeast, and the northwest turn, and down here for the checkered flag. So we'll be able to follow the expression on the face of the driver if possible, and the way he's maneuvering his last lap, and chances are he'll take an extra safety lap as he comes around, because on occasion there's a mistake in timing or in scoring, and just to be sure, it'd be a shame to go 200 and then find out you only had gone 199. This is a 200 lap, 500 mile race. We've had new records set all day long here, ever since the 50 mile mark. At 75, they picked it up going 140.003. And since that time, the average speed now at the end of 180 laps or 450 miles was 135.366. Our standings, of course, at the end of the race, aside from the winner and even including the winner, will be unofficial. They'll be from our tabulations as the checkered flag is given. Then we'll have some unofficial standings. And these are unofficial because the Speedway management does not call them official until tomorrow morning, when the actual timers and scorers tapes have been checked officially against the timing devices and the scorers cards. We're on the 194th lap now, and Sam Hanks is getting closer and closer to a victory that's eluded him ever since he began racing here in 1940, 17 years ago. Either Sam Hanks or Jim Rathman will be extremely popular champions indeed for the 500. Great sportsman, excellent boys and character, fine moral fiber, and certainly worthy of representing one of the strongest and most courageous sports in the entire world here at the world's greatest race course. The official starter, Bill Vandewater, holding the green flag out there. It's blowing in the wind. Very colorful sight. Almost everyone now getting on their feet, watching for the final checkered flag. We're on the 195th lap now with five laps to go. And Sam Hanks from Pacific Palisades, California, still leads this race. Jim Rathman from Miami, Florida, running second. And Rathman deserves a great amount of credit, whether he comes in first or second or last, the way he's handled things, moving up in the pack. From the last row, he started in 32nd position, the middle of the last row, and last year he began in the center of the front row, which means, of course, that Mr. Rathman has done a rather superhuman task here. Fantastic job indeed has Jim Rathman done in moving himself into the contention he has. Tony Bettenhausen officially in car 27 has stopped for fuel in three tires for a total of 37 seconds. This was some time ago. That's just an official report of what happened to Bettenhausen. We have no one in the pitch at the present time. The passing flag is out as Sam Hanks goes around Pat O'Connor, and Pat's car certainly has lost some of its steam. Also on the track going by the Bardall special, Dick, we'll check that for you in a minute. He's already gone. There's number six, Johnny Boyd, still on the track. The field is really stretched out now. Marshall Teague is still running, going by in front of us, and Johnny Parsons also running by in front. In the race, Bob Christie from Grants Pass, Oregon. You fans listening over KUIN and Grants Pass, interested in knowing that Bob Christie's put up a great show today, barely getting in the race. The last one in the lineup, 33rd position, the Jones O'Malley special, in his second Indianapolis 500. Well, boys, before we go around the track for the final lap for either Hanks or Rathman, let's give it a brief swing in just a moment. But right now, stay tuned for the greatest spectacle in racing. Back in the control tower once again here at Indianapolis, and these are the final waning moments of this year's event. We're on the 197th lap now, three laps to go for Sam Hanks. And before we go around for the last time, let's swing around and see that our boys are all in position. Just a word to you there, fellas. Bill Frosch in the southwest turn.
11: I am waiting for Sammy boy.
9: Now let's see if it's Sam or Jim. It looks like Sam right now, the southeast, Bob Rhodes.
10: Right you are, sir. We're right here standing up waiting for Sam to come around.
9: Okay, Bob. Bernie Herman on the back stretch.
12: And we're anxiously awaiting the big moments that are awaiting it with much anticipation.
9: Aren't we all, Bernie? And here comes Robin Wright on the northeast turn.
8: Keeping a lookout for Smiling Sam, who's about to collect the one that saluted him, Sid. Back to you in the tower.
9: Let's not anticipate too fast, but it looks like Sam right now. And here is Jim Shelton on the northwest turn.
13: I'm waiting right here, Sid.
9: Okay.
13: Right back to you.
9: Fine. 198 laps, two more to go. We said many times this afternoon, since this field has been narrowed down to these two, either one will be a great champion. Of course, Sammy Hanks has been trying for a long, long time. I think the public opinion has rolled along with Sam, because Sam said that if he wins this one, he'll quit, and it would climax a great career in which he's been the national champion
0: the Pacific Midget Champion, the Circuit and Ohio Champion, the AAA Midget Champion, USAC finisher in ninth position this last year. He's driven more laps here than any other driver, 1,404 prior to today's race, 1,604 after today's race if he finishes. Drove tire tests here, averaging 142 miles per hour. A great champion indeed. A couple of more laps to go. We're going to wait for that white flag out there as Bill Vanderwater reaches for it. And when it comes out, boys, we'll pass it around to you and follow the winner around the track, whoever he may be. Of course, he isn't the winner till he gets the checkered flag. Bill Vanderwater picks up the white flag, looking for Sam Hanks, who is still ahead of Jim Rathman by a very short amount. We're going to wait for the official timers to tell us exactly what the distance was. Card number 9 is being picked up now by Herbie Lewis, one of the assistant starters, to hold out there with the flag. And card number 26 for Jim Rathman for the car number is being held by Lee Ford, another assistant starter, to hold him. They have to hold the car number with the flag to make sure they get the right boy, seeing that he's getting the white flag or the checkered flag or whatever it may be. It's a very tense moment. We feel the same way, waiting for Sam to come around. Sam is out in front. Bill Vanderwater steps out here, waiting for him to come down. There's the white flag for Sam Hanks coming on his last lap. Let's pick him up on the southwest turn, Bill Frosch.
11: And here he comes into that turn, riding mighty low, but mighty cautiously. And away he goes. And Bob Rhodes, I believe you can pick him up now as he goes down that short straight.
10: I can catch him right now off to the left, Sam Hanks, and that's number 9. He's going by us now, around the turn, okay, and heading down that main, back long straightaway. Bernie, pick him up.
12: Okay, thanks, Bob, and here comes Sam right now with a big happy smile on his face and his white helmet, yellow coverall, zip suit. They've been mighty, mighty happy today. And now here's Robin Bright on the northeast turn.
8: And here comes Sam Hanks, steaming out of that back stretch right in the groove. Around this northeast turn, his foot in it again. Goes into the straightaway and coming into the northwest turn, here's Jim Shelton.
14: You know, as Sid Collins said, it's just a shame we can't have two winners today, either that big 9 or that 26.
8: Here he is, number 9. He just passed us here in the northwest turn. He's on the brakes for the last time today. Of course, he'll take a couple of swings. And now, here's our chief announcer, Sid. You can see him, can't you?
0: Well, it's certainly a great thrill to see Sammy Hanks take the checkered flag, and there he is, the winner of the 500. What a great champion he's going to be. And here he comes around the southwest turn again for his extra lap. Sam Hanks winning the race by approximately 20 seconds, the same amount of time he was behind the leader last year, Pat Flaherty, at the very same stage. And I don't believe sincerely we could have had a greater thrill in sport than to see a boy who's the oldest veteran here, Sammy Hanks, in his 12th 500, receiving the checkered flag. And just now, Jim Rathman gets the checkered flag. A tremendous task by Jim Rathman from 32nd position to second. A great race, a safe race, and none of our broadcasters will leave their posts because the cars are still running. Something could still happen. We're still vying for big money, don't forget, in third, fourth, and fifth, and through 10th. And they'll try to finish as many of them as they can, and we'll try to get those positions for you as they come across. Number 9, Sam Hanks. Finishing first, number 26, Jim Rathman second. And Ted Harding, if you stand by me here and check the white flag as it comes out for the other boys as they come across, third, fourth, and fifth, we'll try to pick them up unofficially for you as well. There's the white flag going out for car number 1, Jimmy Bryan, coming in third. Jimmy Bryan unofficially finishing third. And now they're reaching for other cars to signify other finishers. And when Sam Hanks comes into victory lane, of course, we'll have all the attendant color for you down that way. They hold the white flag, and it must be pretty tough for these officials to grab these cars as they come across. It's been a great morning and a great afternoon. We certainly hope that you've enjoyed the calling of the 500, but don't go away because the real excitement is coming up. You can imagine the elation of this boy, Sam Hanks, coming in here after the bad breaks he's had year after year. And you recall last year, the great heartbreak he had, losing by some 20 seconds. And now, of course, that puts Jim Rathman much in the same position. And there's the white flag for number 54, Paul Russo, a great competitor coming in fourth in the no-buy. Everyone thought the no-buy might have its year this year, but this was not to be yet there to be denied again, just as Sam Hanks was for 11 long drought-like years. Paul Russo coming in fourth. The white flag is coming out. A card is being held up, and there's the checkered flag being given to Jimmy Bryan, who plays third. Jim Rathman's received his checkered flag. Sam Hanks must really be taking his time coming around here on his extra lap. We're watching the officials very, very carefully to pick up the fifth, sixth, and seventh place finishers for you. Sun is still beating down. It's been a very, very beautiful day here in Indianapolis all day long. And friends, this final period now of our broadcast is being brought to you by the dream car that is the pace car of the Indianapolis 500, the 1957 Mercury with dream car design. And of course, Mr. Jack Reith, who drove the pace car this morning, will be down there in Victory Lane also to welcome Sam, because Sam gets to take that pace car home with him. This morning he followed it, and now he goes back home in it. Here is Sam Hanks rolling down in the pit area, waving across, smiling like crazy, the happiest guy in the world, and he certainly deserves it. We've known Sam personally for a long, long time. His wife, Alice, all of his friends here at the Speedway and family have come to visit. Sam is coming in. He's going to be a great, wonderful champion, rolling slowly, I mean slowly, eating it all in, drinking in every single drop of the thrill as he comes toward Victory Lane, turning in. Now, Charlie Blackman, pick him up. Charlie, come in from Victory Lane.
15: We're down here in Victory Lane, and Sam Hanks, the winner of the 1957 500-mile race, and I believe he's crying. They're crowding all over him. His pit crew is over him. They're gathered around him, the big BorgWarner trophy up on the back of the car, and Sam is shaking his head. Everyone is crowding in there. We're having a little difficulty. The cameramen are trying to get in. Sam is so happy he's crying, I'm sure of it. 12 long races to try to get into the victory circles. It's been trying since 1940, and Sam Hanks has now come home in first place. And now they are crowding in around Sam Hanks, and he is going to get a drink of water here in just a moment. He gets a kiss from his wife, Alice, who is just as happy as Sam is. And there is a drink from the cup labeled water from Wilbur. Sam is looking over now to his left. He gets a big drink of milk, and he looks just a little bit exhausted. He's covered with grime and dirt, but is he happy? Everyone is crowding up close to the car. So far, we have not had a chance to move in close to Sam Hanks to get a few words, but we will. We're on the Indianapolis Motor Speedway Network, and we're trying to move in. We are moving in, and Sam is getting his face wiped off right now. And Sam Hanks, congratulations, boy.
16: Hi, Charlie. Well, we finally did it. It took us a long time.
15: You know, Sam, I believe you're crying.
16: Yeah, I think so, too.
15: Sam, three pit stops. Had you planned on that all the way?
16: No, we didn't. We kind of thought we'd only make two, but I saw the rubber was going pretty fast to stay with that guy, Russo. So I just figured, well, we got to let her all hang out. And if she uses four sets, well, she does. So we're real lucky to get two on the three.
15: You know, Sam, you must have worked your ulcer overtime, because last year you finished second, only 21 seconds behind, and this year Jim Rathman was on the same lap with you.
16: Yeah, I know it's kind of a reverse position, but I love to be on the other end, believe me.
15: Okay, Sam Hanks. Now they're asking everyone to move back to get so that the photographers could get some pictures, and we're going to try to move out of the crush of this crowd and move around on the other side of the car. Everyone is shoving and pushing. There are many people down here. We're going to get over and get a word with Alice Hanks in just a moment, but they want to get some more pictures, and so we'll wait so that these photographers can get their picture. The guards are having quite a time keeping the people back. We're looking for George Sally, the builder of this car, and I know he is. Here's George Sally. We're going to sneak down here. The builder of the car, the chief mechanic. George, we're on coast to coast. What do you think of your boy, Sam Hanks?
17: Oh, he's out of this world.
15: He did a tremendous job as he drove right to first place, got into first place by 36 laps. George, were you worried down toward the end with such a slight lead?
17: Naturally, you're worried all the time.
15: I haven't had a chance, George, in the crush here to take a look at the tires. Were you getting close to being out of rubber?
17: Oh, no, not this time. No, we had three stops, and we felt pretty safe this time.
15: You felt pretty safe as far as that was concerned.
17: Yeah.
15: You concerned. You were sure he could go.
17: Yeah, he could run pretty quick anytime he wanted to.
15: Well, you know, George, you were matched against a bunch of real pros on pit stops with the winning crew of 2 years ago, or 3 years ago, Jim Travers, Frank Coon, and Jack Beckley, and they did a beautiful job, but you kept right pace with them. That was an important factor, wasn't it?
17: Always is. That's winning this race.
15: George, when did you first conceive the idea for this car?
17: 1952.
15: So for 5 years, you've been wanting to build this car,
17: That's right.
15: It came home a winner the first time.
17: That's just what I thought it'd do.
15: Well, Sam Hanks certainly did a beautiful job. Congratulations to you for a beautiful job, George Sally.
17: Thank you.
15: Builder of the car. Here's the sponsor of the car, Sandy Ballon. We would like to get a word with him. Sandy, what'd you think of that race?
18: Well, the last thing I said to Sam before he started is, I'll see you in the bullpen, and by golly, here we are.
15: It sure has been a long try for Sam Hanks. He's won practically every title there is to win in racing, and now he has them all.
18: Yes, he has.
15: Well, thank you very much, Sandy Ballon. We're going to move back in.
19: Come on underneath.
15: As we're being crowded up, the guards are pulling everybody back. Now we're under here, and here is Mr. Raymond Firestone, head of Firestone Tire and Rubber Company. And Raymond, what did you think of the race?
19: Oh, I thought really it was one of the best races I've ever seen. There are a lot of boys in here that drove a great race today. Sam drove a very outstanding race, a heady race, and the kind of a race that he's capable of. He's a great driver and did a great job.
15: Mr. Firestone, I'd like for you to look at that right front tire, which takes a lot of abuse. It has plenty of miles left, doesn't it?
19: Yes, the tire stood up well today, I'm glad to say. And, of course, that's a combination, I guess, of, well, good tire, but good driving, too, and a lot of things go with it. He did a great job, and I'm awfully happy everything worked out so well for him.
15: Thank you very much, Mr. Firestone. We would like to get a word with Tony Holman and Alice Hanks. They're around on the back side of the car, and we're going to try to move around the car if we have enough cable. And now Tony Holman is leading Sam Hanks out to be greeted by the people. And listen, the people across the way are cheering. Alice Hanks is walking out with him. He waves to them. Tony got a letter from a gentleman who said he had been coming to this race almost since its inception, and he just hoped someday to see what the winner looked like. And they have walked them out there. I don't know whether we have enough cable to get out to them or not. I don't believe we do. We're going to move over here and have a word or two with Sid Charisse, the beautiful movie star who kissed the winner. Sid, what do you think of that race?
20: Oh, it was so thrilling and so exciting, and I'm so happy that he won.
15: What do you think of this man, Hank?
20: Oh, he's something. Marvelous.
15: Well, it's been wonderful having you with us this year, Sid, and hope you can come back many more years.
20: Thank you. It's been a thrill of a lifetime.
15: Thank you, Miss Sid Charisse. We're moving out of the bullpen, and we seem to have lost the winner. He's moved down to the other side, and I know we do not have enough cable to get down there. We would like to get a word with Tony Holman if we can get near him. Tony is over here taking a drink from the bottle of milk. We'd like to get a word with Tony. Here he comes. You're doing just like the winner, Tony, getting a drink of milk. What did you think of this race today?
21: Well, this is one of the greatest races that I've ever witnessed in the time that I've been attending the Motor Speedway.
15: And it was a good, safe race, too, Tony, and for which we're all grateful.
21: That's what we're most grateful for, and that's one of the things that makes it a great race, along with such a great champion as Sam Hanks. And I wish all of you could have seen with your own eyes what I saw when he pulled that car and broke in tears, and I didn't think he'd be able to put the brake on. Was so happy and thrilled at winning that race today. It was truly just an unbelievable sight, and it was nothing but our dear friend and good friend Sam Hanks that came in the car.
15: Sure been trying a long time, and it's wonderful to see him win it.
22: That's
15: isn't
22: right,
15: it?
22: Charlie.
15: All right, we see Dwayne Carter, the director of competition. Dwayne Carter, the director of competition, the United States Auto Club. Dwayne, you raced with Sam for many years, didn't you?
23: Yes, in fact, our racing days date back to about 1935 and 6.
15: So you know how hard he's been trying to win this.
23: Yes, I certainly do, and he's a great champion. He deserves to have won this race, and he has done it now, and I think we all are very happy for him.
15: Well, thank you very much, Dwayne Carter. I see that they have led Sam Hanks down the pit driveway with his wife, Alice. We wanted to get her on, but unfortunately, we couldn't make it. The victory lane has been expanded this year, and there was a tremendous crowd down here pushing and shoving, trying to get a view of Sam Hanks. Well, that's about the story in victory lane, and so we switch you once again to the control tower and Sid Collins.
9: Thank you very much, Charlie, and a wonderful job down there. Very graphic, very thrilling, and we all feel the same way about it here at the Speedway. It's a personal thing with us. We've known Sam for a long time. Of course, we can't show any favoritism. Had it been Rathman or Rousseau or anybody else, we'd have been very happy to. But because it was Sam, we're just going to be overjoyed with everybody else. I'll have the unofficial 10 first-place finishers for you in just a moment. Now stay tuned for the greatest spectacle in racing. This is Sid Collins back in the control tower for the almost the final time for you today. It's been a thrilling one. We can't repeat that enough. And here are the 10 unofficial first finishers out of the 33. First, number one, the winner, the checkered flag recipient, car number 9, driven by Sam Hanks of Pacific Palisades, California, the Ballon Exhaust Special, his 12th race. And he says this will be his last because he's won, but time will tell. Second, number 26. Jim Rathman, the chiropractic special. Jim is from Atlanta, living in Miami Beach, working in Atlanta, Georgia, living in Florida. His 8th race, coming in second, just 20 seconds behind Sam Hanks, and that's about the same distance as Sam lost the race last year to Pat Flaherty. Third, car number 1, Jimmy Bryan, the Dean Van Line special. Jimmy hails from Phoenix, Arizona. Fourth, Paul Russo, car number 54.
0: the Novi Special. Paul's from Hammond, Indiana. Fifth, Andy Linden from Manhattan Beach, California. The McNamara Special, car number 73. Sixth was car number 6. Johnny Boyd from Fresno, California, the Bose CO Fast Special. Seventh, Marshall Teague from Daytona Beach, Florida, car number 48. Marshall driving the Sumar Special. Coming in eighth, car number 12, Pat O'Connor, the pole position winner, leader of the race early in the day. He's driving a Sumar Special, Pat O'Connor from North Vernon, Indiana. Ninth, car number 7, last year's Rookie of the Year, Bob Veit, driving his second race this year from Oakland, California, in the Bob Estes Special, car number 7. And 10th, number 22, an Indiana boy, Gene Hartley from Roanoke, Indiana, the Massalia Hotel Special, in his 6th race. Those are the unofficial standings of the first 10 cars in the 41st annual 500-mile race. Car number 9, Sam Hanks, time 3 hours, 41 minutes, 14 and 25 hundred seconds. Average speed, 135.601 miles per hour. Last year, the winner's average was 128.490, almost over 7 miles per hour faster than last year, and also a new track record, breaking that record held by Bill Vukovich in 1954 of 130.840. 135.601. Mark that down. It may take a long time to surpass that record because the yellow flag was hardly out today, a total of 31 minutes and 41 seconds. 12 minutes and 45 seconds for Jimmy Daywalt's accident. Al Keller and Johnny Thompson, 5 minutes and 36 seconds under the yellow. Al Herman and Mike McGill, 10 minutes and 45 seconds. And Don Edmonds, 2 minutes and 35 seconds. 31 minutes, 41 seconds of yellow today, and a new track record. One that may stand for quite some time. 135.601, and the only thing we hate to see about the whole day is that Bill Vukovich's name no longer is on the record list here at the Speedway, because Bill was a great champion. Sam Hanks is a great champion and will be a great champion, just as Bill, Flaherty, Bill Holland, Johnny Parsons, Lee Wallard, Troy Ruffin, all of our other champions in recent years. Sam Hanks from Pacific Palisades, California, will take home tomorrow night close to $100,000 for his car owner and for himself. He drove here first in 1940 and finished 13th. He drove in 1941 and finished 29th. In 1946, finished 31st. 48, 26th. 1949, 30th. 1950, 30th. 1951, 12th, going out on the 135th lap with a bad connecting rod. 1952 and 53 were good years for Sam. He was creeping up. He came in third. In 54, he finished 20th. Last year, he finished second, the year before, 19th, and now the big one. His mechanic, George Sally, who brought a new automobile, the lowest, the most revolutionary car on the track today, probably, to come across the line and get the checkered flag. Sam was in the Air Force in World War II at Wright Field as a production engineering officer. He used to be a lumber salesman on the West Coast. He's driven more laps here now, 1,604, than any other driver at the Speedway. The Balon Exhaust Special, the winner this year at Indianapolis. A boy born in Columbus, Ohio, now living in California, Sam Hanks. Want to acknowledge a few telegrams before we leave the air. From Earl Cooper, who was a fine official here for many years, listening to us at his ranch near Atwater, California, over KRB. KWEL staff in Midland, Texas. Out in DeLake, Oregon, Bill Comer, KBCH. KCSJ sends a wire from Pueblo, Colorado. From Peru, Indiana, Frank Henderson and Susie Dicer, WARU. From Walt Foster, listening over KWFR in San Angelo, Texas. Gus Nathan and his gang at WKNB in West Hartford, Connecticut. Wayne Zamelka and the staff at KIBS in Bishop, California. In Birmingham, Alabama, Ben McKinnon, WSGN. And too many other wires to acknowledge. I'm very sorry, Bridgeton, New Jersey, Paul Alger, and many others. We thank you for your comments, for enjoying the race, and for your telegrams. Now, I'll be back in just a moment with more from the Speedway, but now stay tuned for the greatest spectacle in racing. Here's the lap prize winnings for our various drivers in today's race. Sam Hanks' car, number 9, led for 141 laps and collects $21,150. The chances are very good with that kind of lap prize accumulation that Sam may take home the first $100,000 purse from the Speedway. That's strictly speculation. Car number 26, Jim Rathman, takes home $3,600. Paul Russo in 54, $3,600. Pat O'Connor in number 12, $1,200. And Troy Ruttman in number 52, $450. $21,150 for Sammy Hanks. Well, friends, the broadcast you just heard was an exclusive radio presentation of the Indianapolis Motor Speedway Network. Reproduction in whole or in part of the material contained in this broadcast is prohibited without permission of the Indianapolis Motor Speedway Network. And so, sports fans, this winds things up from the world's greatest race course for another year. Today, you've been on hand for the running of the 41st annual 500-mile race from Indianapolis, Indiana. You've heard how Sam Hanks of Pacific Palisades, California, has just become the new King of Speed, a name to join the immortals of sport. To Sammy, his thousands of fans, friends, and family, we add our hearty congratulations and wish him well during the year ahead. But next May, there will be 33 of the world's fastest drivers and machines back at the same track. Again, thrilling to the words, gentlemen, start your engines. Then the elusive chase for fame, glory, riches, and the checkered flag that signifies it all. Well, that checkered pattern smiled on one today as the thunder of the engines died away before us. Sam Hanks, the champion of automobile racing this May 30th. To our broadcast technical crew, headed by Bob Mitten, the chief engineer, Johnny Walters and Charlie Treat here in the tower, Willis Fix, Charlie Young, Gene Bratton in the pits, Herman Hughes in the garage, Clarence Morgan on the southwest turn, Bob Riggs in the southeast turn, Clyde Wend on the backstretch, Cliff Luke on the northeast turn, and Bill Burt on the northwest turn, our thanks for your engineering know-how that permitted the instantaneous all-day switching and the mixing of our voices with the roar of the background. To Bill Frosch on the southwest turn, Bob Rhodes in the southeast, Bernie Herman on the backstretch, Robin Bright in the northeast, Jim Shelton in the northwest, in the pits, Luke Walton, Gordon Graham, and Greg Smith, the garage area, Floyd Davis, and Charlie Brockman with me here in the control tower, a special bouquet of car nations to all of you. To Ed Sullivan and Lee Stevens for commercial words from Mercury, and our calm, cool, and collected producer, Bill Dean. Nice going, Bill, for your nerveless mainstay job handling our crew, and me too. Our Speedway Network Director, Gil Berry, who again has spent the past year in preparation for this thousands of miles of telephone lines and other problems he's had to carry to promote this special broadcast across the nation and around the world. We've been pleased to again have with us the Armed Forces Radio Service to reach our servicemen and women everywhere. And we'd like very much to hear from all of you listeners, from our far-flung places here at home, any place. I especially would like to see how the reception was in the South Pole today at Antarctica. Or here at home, if you enjoyed the coverage of the 500, just write to me. A card or letter would be appreciated. Write to Sid Collins, care of the Indianapolis Motor Speedway, Indianapolis, Indiana. This program came to you through the facilities of WIBC, Indianapolis. We'll be inviting you to watch Sam Hanks on Mercury's show with Ed Sullivan this Sunday night in New York City, June the 2nd. Now, for the 10th consecutive year, it's my pleasure to wish you a very pleasant good afternoon and safe driving from the capital of speed. 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Now this is Sid Collins returning you to your local studio.
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3: 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I'm Nick Yeoman. This is First to the Flag, where we sit down with some of IndyCar's best drivers to take a look back at their first career IndyCar win, with radio broadcast highlights helping to tell the story. Today on First of the Flag, we look back at the 2015 edition of the Honda Indy Grand Prix of Alabama at beautiful Barber Motorsports Park, a race that is remembered today as a glimpse of what was to come from one of today's biggest superstars in IndyCar. The talk heading into the 2015 IndyCar season was the brand new, radically designed aero kits developed by engine manufacturers Chevrolet and Honda to promote competition and differentiate the looks of the race cars. As is the case, anytime new technical rules are introduced in motorsports, this had a leveling of the playing field effect early in the 2015 season. And while top teams like Penske, Ganassi, and Andretti Autosport were still the ones to beat, smaller organizations like Carpenter, Fisher, Hartman Racing emerged as contenders week in and week out with their fourth-year driver, Joseph Newgarden. The 24-year-old from Hendersonville, Tennessee, blasted onto the IndyCar scene after winning the 2011 Indy Next Championship. And while there were plenty of rookie season mistakes, by the end of the 2014 season, Newgarden was viewed as one of the sport's best up-and-coming drivers as he entered 2015 with a pair of runner-up finishes to go along with six top fives. The most popular question for Newgarden at that point became when, as in when would the likable driver score his first win? And it's a question even yours truly couldn't avoid asking Newgarden moments before the race at Barber.
4: Great qualifying effort. That 67 car's been fast. Everybody's been saying, when's the week? When's the week? When's Joseph Newgarden going to win? Can it be today?
5: No one knows. I don't know myself. I think it's going to come when I least expect it, hopefully. I mean, you know, I don't want to sound like I know I'm going to win, but I think this team is so strong with CFH Racing. I think it's bound to happen. They really deserve it. I mean, there's a great group. There's a lot of work that's been put in, so I think it's just around the corner for us, and hopefully it's today, but you just never know. We got to put ourselves in a position to do well, and I think we got the guys to do it, so hopefully today's that day, but if not, we'll try and get as many points as we can, and we'll keep fighting all year for it.
3: It was a Team Penske sweep of the front row, with Elio Castroneves grabbing pole position, where he'd line up alongside his teammate Will Power. Simon Pagenaud and Scott Dixon would share row two just ahead of Newgarden, but they wouldn't keep third and fourth spots for very long, as legendary IMS Radio Network anchor Paul Page was on the call of the 2015 Honda Indy Grand Prix of Alabama.
6: We look for the green flag, we wait, and here we go. Elio Castroneves immediately under challenge by Will Power. Will Power drops into second. Will Power has it as second place, continues to pursue the leader, Elio Castroneves. Elio in a good position. Joseph Newgarden got around Simon Pagenaud.
22: Bottom of the racetrack opened up for Joseph Newgarden in turn number one. He moved all the way up to the third position. Tony Kanaan wants a spot. He wants to slip underneath that machine of Simon Pagenaud. Can't quite get that done. Now TK slips off the race course, loses a couple of spots. Elio in command, Jake.
24: Castroneves now has Will Power in tow. Newgarden taking a hard look at car number one, trying to get into second. It's Castroneves, then Power, Newgarden, Pagenaud, then behind him Sebastian Bourdais, then that Coca-Cola machine of Scott Dixon. Back of the pack, Coletti takes a hard look at Juan Montoya.
6: And Montoya is in a battle right now. He's trying to force his way up because he started well back in this field. Elio Castroneves drops a wheel off as he goes through nine, and now heads for that section that brings them back onto the front straightaway once again. Elio Castroneves, but take a look there. Second place is now Joseph Newgarden.
25: How about Newgarden? Is he on a roll or what, Paul? I mean, made a great pass to a section that you're not supposed to be able to pass at, but he started fourth in this race, I think it was, and now he's already into second. See if he can chase down Castroneves.
3: Looking back, Newgarden would credit the confidence he had in his car that day to pull off such an aggressive opening lap that would find him in second early in the race.
26: You know, Barber, you can attack in a turn one if you have a car that's working, right? I remember just having a hooked-up car that day, you know, knowing that I had a lot of confidence around that place. Barber's always a track that's brought out the best in me. I love the high-speed nature of it. And I've always enjoyed the challenge of running around there. So I do remember that first corner. I remember just starting the race with tons of confidence. And we picked up a couple spots there, went into turn three, did the same thing. And then, you know, by pretty much, I'm pretty sure 10 laps in, we were sitting in second and just feeling really good about the day. So it started off, you know, perfectly, and then we were able to finish it off.
3: A slow first pit stop by Castroneves would hand Newgarden the lead, but on the second round of stops on lap 36, it was Newgarden's turn to stumble on pit lane, allowing Castroneves to get back around. At that point, though, it was no longer for the race lead, as differing strategies were introduced in the form of Graham Rahal's team staying out to inherit the race lead. The confidence, however, did not wane on the pit box or in the cockpit of Newgarden's CFH Racing team.
22: For Joseph Newgarden, he's been on the radio of Andy O'Gara ever since that stop. They said, don't worry, we've got a different race strategy than the rest of the crew. Elio Castroneves got out around him. He said, we only have one more stop. Get around Elio, and then we'll be good to go with that last stop. So get those spots when you can. But we'll see one more stop from Joseph Newgarden. He feels very confident where they sit right now.
26: I remember, Barber, that day just being a car that was hooked up, you know, right from the beginning. I didn't even qualify in the fast six. I'm pretty sure I started seventh. And right from the first stint, we were on a different strategy. I think I was on the primary tires, and we cut up to basically second place to start the race. And then just, you know, managed to, you know, outsmart people through the pit cycles. And for me, that really showed our first, you know, complete race. You know, how do you manage tires? How do you have a fast car? And then how do you put it together with all the pit cycles and really complete an event? And that was the first time I really ever did it.
3: Ray Hall would lead twice on the day for 17 laps, working a differing strategy, but with 20.

0: That he was cheering the whole thing on, and when Ray Hall headed for the course once again, Bobby's pointing the way out. Get out of here. Get back in that race. Newgarden now has the lead.
1: From there, it was essentially smooth sailing for Newgarden with a big lead, but as is the case for any driver trying to secure their first victory, Newgarden wasn't about to count his chickens before they hatched.
2: It's hard to remember the final nerves, but I think there was a lot of nerves there to try and finish that race. You know, we knew it was close. I knew it was close in the cockpit. There's a couple laps to go. You're leading, you know, and have a good, comfortable lead. But, you know, anything can happen. You know, something can break. You can lose concentration for just a second and make a mistake. I'm sure I was very nervous. I can't remember it now as well, but I'm positive I was very nervous to finish that race.
0: We're looking to see Joseph Newgarden come down the front stretch and take the white flag as he does right now. Joseph Newgarden just one lap away from his first IndyCar victory.
3: Paul, I remember a few years ago, Sarah Fisher with Dollar General sponsorship at Kentucky Speedway with Ed Carpenter found out just before the race that Dollar General was pulling that sponsorship. Her resolve never wavered. The combination of her and Wee Cartman became competitive. The combination in the offseason with Ed Carpenter Racing made them ultra competitive. We figured it was just a matter of time, Jake Query. We may be watching the birth of a superstar in the making before our very eyes here at Barber Motorsports Park.
4: He won five races in the Indy Lights, and now in race 5-5, 55 of his Verizon IndyCar Series career, Joseph Newgarden may have his
0: and Ray Hall makes
4: and
0: the
4: Ray
0: move.
4: Ray Hall makes the move over Scott Dixon. Ray Hall cuts him off. It's ahead of the turn number 10.
0: Ray Hall now takes second place over Scott Dixon. He tried three or four times on that last lap.
5: Wow.
0: Finally got it.
5: What a job by Graham Ray Hall. Unbelievable pass right there underneath Jake. I mean, he laid it out there. And I'll tell you what, I think right now Joseph Newgarden is probably very happy this race is over because Graham Ray Hall is on a run.
0: Yeah, it's a narrow lead as there he is. Joseph Newgarden gets his first win in the Verizon IndyCars. Congratulations. It was a long wait, but he finally got it done.
6: Well, we've got a brand new American winner in the Verizon IndyCar Series, and his name is Joseph Newgarden. I want to revisit a conversation I had with you before the race. You said, you know, when it happens, it happens. But is this first win everything you imagined it would ever be?
7: You know, it's just the way I wanted to do it. I didn't want to win with some, you know, crazy incident or just some luck. I mean, this team deserves it. They gave me an incredible car, and they let me, you know, get out there and rip with the thing and just get past people and try and win the thing on, you know, on pure merit. And I think that's due to my team. You know, CFH Racing, they were just incredible today. You know, who we were going up against, we're going up with the Giants, but I think this team can be a Giant one day. They're just incredible. Good Chevy power and, you know, great Firestone rubber. We have great partners. We got great team owners. They deserve it. They made it easy on me, and, you know, today was a good day, and we need to have more of these.
6: You had that Firestone P1 hat on. How good were those tires today for you?
7: Oh, just phenomenal. You know, I mean, you're running with guys like Scott Dixon who know what they're doing with saving fuel and going fast. You know, he knows everything about these Firestone rubber and knows how to put good use to them. They worked well for me. I didn't have any issue. You know, they kept under me like rocks. I mean, it was just perfect. Like, they were no issues whatsoever. Great compliance from the tires, great speed, great mileage, and then the Chevy engine just helped me pull right through. So it was awesome. I mean, it just, honestly, they made it easy on me. They're just the car, the team, they really are the ones that deserve this victory. It wasn't me doing it. They're the ones that gave me the car and everything to do it.
6: How do you guys celebrate this very first win?
7: Man, I don't know. You know, after I was done, I was like, you know, can we just go home? We did our job, right? Let's go to the next one and do it again. I'm such a simple guy. I want to get some sleep now probably, and, you know, eat a good meal and just go to the next one and try and do it again.
1: And do it again he would, scoring his second win just six races later in Toronto. Today, Newgarden is no stranger to victory lane or championship podiums, as the American driver has become one of the most accomplished athletes in the last decade of IndyCar racing. But everyone remembers their first win, and April 26, 2015 at Barber Motorsports Park will always stand out as a pivotal moment in Newgarden's career.
2: Love Birmingham. I thought it was very fitting for me to be able to win my first race there. You know, it's special to win an IndyCar event. It's so difficult to get to this level. And not only to get to this level, but then to try and, you know, really seal off a victory is just so difficult nowadays. Everyone's so competitive. All the teams are, you know, putting a good effort forward, and you have some of the top drivers in the world trying to go for each win.
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15: It's Sunday, May 29th, 1994. This is the day of the year when race fans everywhere feel their pulses rev faster. The day when 33 skill drivers who have worked all of their lives to get here will begin the search for a prize that means more than just a trophy. More than just $1 million. It means being named winner of the 500. It's race day in Indianapolis.

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1: It is a beautiful Indiana day with a temperature in the mid-70s expected to reach the low 80s by afternoon. The day is clear. The Hoosier sky is blue, and in the next hour will build into a crescendo before the best in the world in racing machines are set off for a 200-lap, 500-mile journey to the checkered flag and a paycheck of over $1 million waiting at the end. This is Indianapolis, the climax of a lifetime of hope and dream, sacrifice and work and despair. This morning, right now, 33 proud drivers are here beneath us in a track ablaze with color, spread out from row 1 through 11 in a kaleidoscope of shapes and sizes. The drivers are pacing about, waiting to be strapped in, talking with well-wishers, secretly anxious to be alone with their thoughts and on their way. We talk with you from the master control tower at the Indianapolis Motor Speedway, high above the starting line, and are set to beam the sound of this event to millions of listeners in the United States and around the world. We're being carried today in addition to hundreds of stations nationwide on the Armed Forces Radio Network and on shortwave through World Harvest Radio International. Our voices are being heard in Antarctica, Iceland, Honduras, Italy, Japan, Korea, Panama, Portugal, Spain, Turkey, Alaska, and Puerto Rico, just to name a few. The month of May 1994 has given us many stories. A powerful new engine from Mercedes-Benz and the Roger Penske team. Pole sitter Al Unser Jr., defending Indy 500 champion Emerson Fittipaldi and Canadian Paul Tracy will race it today. A new generation of IndyCar driver has joined familiar faces and names to produce the 32 men and one woman who await the command to start engines in about 57 minutes from now. This is Bob Jenkins back in the master control tower at the Indianapolis Motor Speedway, set to bring you the 78th running of the greatest spectacle in racing, the Indianapolis 500-mile race. It is just an absolutely gorgeous day, virtually no chance of rain today, and what appears to be a record crowd has turned out to see the running of this speed classic. Well, 31 years ago today, a young California driver named Parnelli Jones was about to win the 500. Today, he has the privilege of leading the field once again, this time as the driver of the Ford Mustang Cobra pace car. Standing by with Parnelli is our Chuck Marlowe.
2: Parnelli, it was a great year for you 31 years ago, the first man to break 150 miles an hour, and then that win in 63 gave you a lot of elation.
3: Well, it certainly did. You know, winning this race really does a great deal for you and opens the doors for you in a lot of ways.
2: You almost won it in 67, too. A little gasket breaks and leaves you sort of dragging the field, but otherwise you'd have been a two-time champion.
3: Yeah, actually, if I'd had a lot of luck, I could have won it several more times, but, you know, it takes a break. Seems like some of the races you should win, you usually have a lot of problems, and, you know, some of the guys around here that won a lot of races won them when they shouldn't have, and races that they should have, they broke down. So,
2: Parnelli, what's it going to take? A quick start? Are you going to bring them down fast today?
3: Well, that's basically our intentions with the pace car, and of course, a lot's going to depend on the guys in the front row. But if they keep up, we'll have a fast start so that there won't be cars trying to out-accelerate the other cars on the start. And I think it makes for a safer race.
2: Okay, Parnelli, great to see you again. Have a good, safe start.
3: Thank you.
1: That's Parnelli Jones, who'll drive the pace car for this year's 500-mile race. Well, in addition to the several stories regarding the actual drivers that will be competing here today, it's also been a month filled with retirements. Al Unser Sr. announced his retirement after 30 years of racing on Tuesday between the first and second weekend of time trials. And then, a week ago yesterday, three-time Indianapolis 500 winner Johnny Rutherford took a ceremonial lap around in the same car that A.J. Foyt used a year ago and stepped out of the machine and announced that he, too, would indeed stop racing after a brilliant career and three wins at the Indianapolis 500. His retirement is good for us in the broadcasting business because, as he has done for the past few years, he is our driver expert and analyst for today's broadcast of the 500. And Johnny Rutherford, welcome to the broadcast again.
4: Oh, good morning. Isn't this a glorious morning? Look at all of this sea of color and people. I'll swear it's, you know, I've witnessed this up here with you a couple of times previously, and it never ceases to be awe-inspiring to all of the brilliant colors of the race cars, the neon colors on the Menard cars down there, and they just kind of jump at you out of the field. But it is magnificent today, and I miss it more now than I did the last couple of years or so, not having an opportunity to even think about running because of no ride. But today is kind of special. It's retirement and announced, and I don't have to think about trying to pursue the cockpit anymore, and it's sad, but I guess it's that time in my life when it's supposed to be glad.
1: Well, Donald Davidson, who also joins us for his many, many appearances on the radio network, and there have been a number of retirements here in the past year and within the 18 months previous, as a matter of fact.
5: Absolutely, Bob. The face of racing is changing. A.J. Foyt and Rick Mears just last year, Rick Mears actually before the Penske Christmas party in 92, and then Foyt on the first qualifying day last year. Al Unser and Johnny Rutherford within days of each other. Mario saying that this is his last year. We don't know about Gordon Johncock. We don't know about Danny Sullivan. So what we have today is Mario with 29 starts, more than any other driver in the field. The driver with the second most starts today is Scott Brayton with 13.
1: Never in the history of the 500 has a driver competed here and then also raced in the Coca-Cola World 600 NASCAR Winston Cup race in Charlotte, North Carolina. Today, John Andretti will do so. Because the stock car race starts late this afternoon, Andretti will have time to get there if everything works okay. Brian Hammonds is with John Andretti.
6: Well, John, 1,100 miles, hopefully, for you today. How do you feel as this day begins?
7: Well, I wish it was over is what I feel like, but no, I'm looking forward to the day. Looks like the weather is going to cooperate with us, which is one step of the way, and hopefully a new record will be set today so that the race is the shortest one ever, and I hope I'm the guy that does it, so that'll help us out in Charlotte, that's for sure.
6: NASCAR has a rule where it's mandatory that all drivers are at their driver's meeting 2 hours prior to the green flag. And if you run all day, you're not going to make it. What will happen to you because of that?
7: Well, I don't know. I'm hoping that you know, there might be a reconsideration, but right now I think it stands that I'll start at the back of the grid when I go down there, and I was fined here by USAC for missing the one on the pit lane yesterday, but I did make the other mandatory one here, so it's not by choice, it's only by need.
6: I hope you're well rested. John Andretti has a very, very busy day ahead of him, Bob.
1: Indeed, Andretti will start inside row number 4 in the A.J. Foyt, Jonathan Bird's Cafeteria, Bryant Lola Ford, here in the 78th running of the 500-mile race. The Purdue University marching band is below us. They are playing the tunes and entertaining the fans. The cars are lined up on the main straightaway, and the start of the 500-mile race is 49 minutes away. Welcome back to the Indianapolis Motor Speedway and the 78th 500. When the IndyCar season ends in October, so will the 30-year career of Mario Andretti. In about 4.5 hours, his Indy 500 career will end after 29 starts. Seems hard to believe that with all he has accomplished in his career, Mario has only won Indy once. That was back in 1969.
8: And here's the checkered flag. Pat Vidan holds it and waves it for Mario Andretti, winner of the 1969 500-mile race.
9: Mario, I will say congratulations and now hear what maybe we've been waiting to hear you say for perhaps the last 3 years.
10: Well, all I can say, our prayers and a lot of our friends' prayers were answered finally today. And thank you to STP and Ford and Firestone for making this possible. I guess all I can say is that we had more STP in our Ford engine than the other fellas.
1: He's come so close so many times since then, but that second win has eluded him. Maybe today, maybe this will be his day. Chris McClure is with Mario Andretti.
11: Bob, a number of well-wishers gathered around the Newman Haas garage in front of Mario Andretti, hoping for that second victory. Mario, it's been an emotion-filled week, a big banquet a couple of nights ago honoring you, but you've expressed the idea that you're going to put all that emotion behind you because it's time to get in the office and race.
12: Well, of course, we have to know what priorities are, and the priorities are now to just concentrate on the job at hand and We worked very hard to get to this point. The team is all ready to go, and so am I. So as I say now, it's let's try to get it done and then worry about emotions later.
11: About the third row, out of the third row, race tactics with some questions around the Mercedes and the power and so on.
12: Well, you know, we just have to wait and see how things shake out at the start. You know, it's just when you're starting anything further back in the front row, you know, you pretty much have to bide your time. And I think that's what I'm going to do. I'm just, you know, I'm just, it's a long race. And we'll go as hard as we can, but not unreasonable.
11: Race well.
12: Thank you.
1: And the defending champion of the 500 is Emerson Fittipaldi. His victory here last year, his second. He also won in 89. Starts third today. He's with Sally Larvik.
13: And I am in Emerson Fittipaldi's garage, and I'll have to say he looks very relaxed today. Just had a nap, did some stretching exercises, just about to do some meditation. And he's been a busy man this month, over 2,100 miles he's had on this car and this Mercedes, making sure that it does stand the 500 miles. And now as you go into this race, are you confident that the car is reliable?
14: Well, Sal, I'm very confident. We've done homework. I mean, we worked very hard the whole month of May. You know, everybody on our team, Penske, put 100% effort. And we are looking for a good race. It'll be the first time with Mercedes-Benz engine behind. And that's the only thing that's still anxious. I mean, everybody's anxious. But the weather is good. Track conditions should be good today. It's not so hot. It's not so humid. One of the most difficult things is the humidity. And it seems to be, you know, quite low level humidity. I feel good today.
13: Okay, is this win, this would be your third win, is this going to be any more special to you than any of your other wins?
14: Well, enough. I think to win a race here is very special, and 500 miles a long way. I hope I can do it. Then we see what's going to mean if I do it.
13: Okay, congratulations, Emerson Fittipaldi. Get on with your stretching exercises. And, Bob, as you remember last year when Emerson won, he did not drink the milk. He drank orange juice instead. Well, he said this year he will be drinking the milk first and then his orange juice. Bob?
1: Thank you very much, Sally. With his win at Phoenix earlier this year, Fittipaldi has won at least one race every year since 1985. That was his first full year in the Indy cars. A driver who has been very impressive this month was the Rookie of the Year here at the 500 in 1992. Qualifying at 224.154, she will start outside row two. Here with Lynn St. James once again is Chris McClure.
11: In the quiet of the garage is Lynn St. James doing a few limbering up exercises. I suspect excited, high degree of anticipation, and a great starting spot.
15: Yeah, it's like, let's go do it. It's hard to wait, but, you know, it's part of the game.
11: What about the start? The tactics of the race from up front, you're going to get a good look into turn number one. How do you want to sort this out?
15: Well, you know, you can play it in your mind as many times as you want, but you really just got to play it as it unfolds. And I just want to stay clean and, you know, and hold position or gain position if I can, but, you know, just be clean and be in touch with the car so that you know what the heck you're doing and just, you know, get through it all. So, 'cause it's a long race. I mean, the start is not as big of a deal, I think, in the overall outcome of the race, other than if it's a disaster, and that's what you don't want to have.
11: Well done all month. Good luck today.
15: Thank you very much.
11: Lynn St. James on row two.
1: Lynn St. James, a very impressive performance here in Indianapolis this month, and we certainly wish her a great race day. Well, I know according to the cards and letters that we get, and then we certainly do want to welcome your correspondence, just write to us at the Indianapolis Motor Speedway Radio Network in care of the Motor Speedway in Speedway, Indiana. We know that many of you, as you have listened through the years on this broadcast, like to keep score with us. And the person that will be running down the standings every 20 laps and keeping you up to date on what's going on is Howdy Bell. Howdy?
16: Thanks, Bob, and it's really quite simple. Good morning, everyone. Here's all you need to do. Write down the left side of your sheet of paper the numbers 1 through 33, representing the 33 positions. At the top of your chart, write down 20-lap intervals, 20, 40, 60, 80, 100, right up to 200 laps, and that'll fill it in across the top. Now, I'll give you every 20 laps the position, the car number, and the driver's name. Now, because we must go through the standings quickly, you may want to write down only the car number and not worry about writing out the driver's name. Then, at the end of the broadcast, you can go back and chart the progress of each driver. We'll also give you average speed at the end of each 20-lap interval. By drawing up your scoring charts in this manner, you'll have a complete tracking of all 33 drivers in today's race. Bob?
1: Thank you very much, Howdy, and
16: We hope that everybody can keep up with our scoring. It is a very simple process if you'll just follow those instructions given to you by Howdy Bell. The pole sitter for today's race is Alan Zer Jr. at a speed of 228.011. He's the third Unser to start from the pole here at Indy. His father won the race from there in 1970. His uncle Bobby started from the pole in 72 and won there in 81. With our pole sitter is veteran reporter Bob Forbes.
17: Yeah, we're right here walking behind Al, and he's trying to get... We have all the Mustang cars coming through here, and he's got to get across, and they finally stop. Let me get over here to him if I can. Al, Bob Forbes with the Radio Network. We're live. I know your dad in 1970 sat on the pole and won the race. This is your first time on the pole. How do you feel about this today? I know it's an honor, and it helped your billfold a little, but what about the advantages?
18: Well, we feel real good about it. You know, the Mercedes engine's good. The Marlboro Team Penske is the best team I've ever driven for, and so we're looking forward to a great day.
17: Well, your dad sat in the polls, I said, in 70. Have you talked to him at all about what he did?
18: Well, that was an awful long time ago, right. But, you know, it's the same stuff. You know, we'll hopefully have a good, safe start, and that'll be it.
17: Well, he's standing right here, and we want to wish happy birthday to Al Unser. Thank you, Al. Al Sr., a happy birthday to you.
19: Well, thank you.
17: I know this is a big day for you. You've retired, but you've got a great son there who's a great driver and a great young man.
19: Well, that I do, and I'm pretty proud of him.
17: Al, congratulations, and I know you're going to have a lot of fun being with him every race.
19: Well, I hope so. You know, we got to worry about today first.
17: Right. Okay, Bob.
16: The last time the pole sitter won the 500 was in 1991 with Rick Mears. This is the Indianapolis Motor Speedway Radio Network about to bring you the lap-by-lap description of the 78th 500-mile race, and now here is the starting lineup. On the pole is Al Unser Jr. from Albuquerque, New Mexico, driving car number 31, the Marlboro Penske Mercedes. In the middle of row one is Raul Boisel from Curitiba, Brazil, driving car number 5, the Duracell Charger, a 94 Lola chassis powered by a Ford Cosworth. Outside row one, defending champion Emerson Fittipaldi from Miami, Florida and Sao Paulo, Brazil. He's driving the number 2, Marlboro Penske Mercedes. Row number 2, rookie Jacques Villeneuve from Monte Carlo, Monaco, originally from St. John de Albertville, Quebec, Canada. The car number is 12. Sponsor is Players Limited. The car is a 94 Reynard Ford Cosworth. Starting 5th, Michael Andretti from Nazareth, Pennsylvania, driving car number 12, the Target Scotch Video 94 Reynard Cosworth. Outside row 2, Lynn St. James from Daytona Beach, Florida, driving the number 90, Spirit of American Woman, McDonald's, JCPenney, Reebok, Lee, 94 Lola, Ford Cosworth. Row number 3, defending IndyCar champion Nigel Mansell from Clearwater, Florida. His car is the number 1, Kmart Texaco Haviland Newman Haas Racing, 94 Lola, Ford Cosworth. In the middle of row 3, 90 Indy 500 winner Ari Leyendijk from Scottsdale, Arizona, driving the number 28, Indy Regency Eurosport, 94 Lola, Ilmor. In the ninth starting position is car number 6, driven by 1969 Indy 500 winner Mario Andretti from Nazareth, Pennsylvania. His car is the Kmart Texaco Haviland Newman Haas 94 Lola Ford Cosworth. On the inside of row number 4, John Andretti from Indianapolis, driving the number 33, Jonathan Bird's Cafeteria, Brian Heating and Cooling, 94 Lola Ford Cosworth. The middle of the fourth row, occupied by number 27, the Quaker State Special, driven by Eddie Cheever from Aspen, Colorado. He's driving car number 27 and 93, Lola Menard V6. Outside row 4, Dominic Dobson from Truckee, California, in the number 17, PacWest Racing, 94 Lola Ford Cosworth. Row 5, the Delta Faucet, Jack's Tool Rental, Himmelgarn Racing, 94 Reynard Ford Cosworth, driven by Stan Fox from Janesville, Wisconsin. The number is 91. Next is the number 99, Beck Motorsports, Simon Racing, 93 Lola Ford Cosworth, driven by rookie Hideshi Matsuda from Kawasaki, Japan. The other position in row 5 is also occupied by a rookie, Dennis Fatolo from Golden Beach, Florida, driving the number 79, Hooligans, Carlo, Charter America, Simon Racing, 93 Lola Ford Cosworth. Going to row 6 on the inside is Jimmy Vassar from Discovery Bay, California, driving the number 18, Conseco, STP 94 Reynard Ford Cosworth. Rookie Scott Sharp starts from the 17th position. Scott is from East Norwood, Connecticut. His car is the PacWest Racing 94 Lola Ford Cosworth XB. On the outside of that row, the number 22 Panasonic Duskin 94 Lola Ford Cosworth, driven by Hiro Matsushita from San Clemente, California.
1: The seventh row consists of Robbie Gordon from Orange, California, driving the Valvoline Cummins 94 Lola Ford Cosworth. Next, Roberto Guerrero driving the Interstate Batteries 92 Lola Buick, number 21. On the outside of row 7, rookie Brian Till in the number 19 MyJack 93 Lola Ford Cosworth, Brian from Columbus, Ohio. Back in row 8, the slowest car in the field, the A.J. Foyt Copenhagen Racing 94 Lola Ford Cosworth, number 14, driven by Brian Herta from Dublin, Ohio. The middle of row 8, Scott Brayton from Coldwater, Michigan, driving the number 59 Glidden Paint 93 Lola Menard. Outside, Teo Fabi from Milan, Italy, and the number 11, Pennzoil 94 Reynard Ilmore. In the 25th starting position, the Marlboro Penske Mercedes number 3, driven by Paul Tracy from West Hill, Ontario, Canada. Another rookie is in the middle of row 9. It's Adrian Fernandez from La Jolla, California, in the number 7, Takati Quaker State 94, Reynard Ilmore. Next, the Alumex Aluminum 93, Penske Ilmore, driven by Stefan Johansson from Monte Carlo. The car number is 16. Row 10, former winner Bobby Rahal, the Miller Genuine Draft 93, Penske Ilmore, car 4. In the middle of row 10, rookie Mauricio Gugeman from Curitiba, Brazil, car 88, the Hollywood Indy 94, Reynard Ford Cosworth. 30th starting position, John Paul Jr. from Atlanta, Georgia, driving car 45, the Cybergenics Team Losi Pro Performance 93 Lola Ilmore. And the last row, number 10, Mike Roth from Los Angeles in the Motorola 93 Penske Ilmore. Number 25, Marco Greco from Sao Paulo, Brazil in the International Sports Limited 94 Lola Ford Cosworth. And 33rd is the number 40 Budweiser King Racing 94 Lola Ford Cosworth, driven by Scott Goodyear from Ontario, Canada. The average speed of the field, 223.256. This is Bob Jenkins back in the Master Control Tower at the Indianapolis Motor Speedway on a beautiful race day for 1994. Now we begin our movement around this 2.5-mile oval and hear the voices that you will be hearing throughout the day describe the action in front of them. We move first of all to turn number one and a veteran of this network, Jerry Baker.
20: I noticed, Bob, you didn't say how long a veteran. Ray Haroon and I came out together the year after he won the race. That's how long I've been here. And the view just gets better and better and better. I am positioned under the overhanging roof in turn number one. About halfway through the turn here, you had a sensational view of the main straightaway. I can see your position comfortably inside that tower up there. I can see over into the number two corner, so I've got this part of the track pretty well covered. When the cars come at us, Bob, down the main straightaway, we will pick them up about the time they began to decelerate from a speed of 230-plus miles per hour. It just doesn't get much better than this, Bob.
1: Thank you very much, Jerry. Good luck this afternoon in the broadcast of the 500-mile race. We move to corner number two. A man who has been with us for the past 5 years, he's back on top of the suites over in turn number two. Here is Gary Lee.
21: Thanks, Bob. Good morning. What a spectacular view from high atop these luxury suites. I'll watch the cars across the south chute. They'll negotiate the 9-degree banking here in turn two and head up this long 5/8-mile backstretch. They'll reach their highest speeds on the back. Stretch. I can tell you it is a kaleidoscope of color. We're thrilled to be here. I tell you what, strike up the band, raise the curtain, let the show begin.
1: And it's about 29 minutes away from Gentlemen Start Your Engines. Over in turn number three, a veteran of 14 years on the Indianapolis Motor Speedway Radio Network, here is Larry Henry.
21: Good morning, Bob. It's a spectacular view I have here in turn three. To my left, I can see all the way down into turn two. The car is halfway through there. Down the back straightaway, the Penske cars coming down this straight have reached 240 miles an hour this month coming into turn three. Through three, and I can see them all the way through four. It's going to be interesting, as was the case last year with the reconfiguration of the track. Side-by-side racing only for the Brave. We'll see if they can do that this afternoon. It's ideal, a little wind, but the wind has slackened off since early this morning. It's an absolutely perfect day for racing 500 miles at Indy.
1: And in turn number four, a man who joins us for the eighth year here on the Indianapolis Motor Speedway Radio Network, Bob Lamy.
22: Good morning, Bob, and good morning, everybody. I can see to my left from our vantage point high above the stands here, halfway between turn four and the start of the pit lane. We can see them coming out of the short chute through four, where so much drama has happened in the past couple of years. The warm-up lanes into the pit area and down the main straightaway. You look out over what Bob has already told you, a record crowd. It's a gorgeous, gorgeous day. It can't get any better, and our view is the best in the house, Bob.
16: All right, those are the voices you will be hearing throughout the afternoon, and combined, they make up the Indianapolis Motor Speedway Radio Network, and our coverage of the 93 500 has won first place in the American Auto Racing Writers and Broadcasters Association Media Contest, sponsored by First Brands and STP. The members of this network have decided to give the cash award to the Holman Fund to endow the medical research, education, and technology needed in the critical care program at Methodist Hospital in downtown Indianapolis. The purse for today's 78th running of the Indy 500 is expected to top last year's total of $7.6 million. Over $1.5 million of the purse is generated from sponsoring companies through the Indianapolis Motor Speedway Contingency and Special Incentive Awards Program. Some of the leading sponsors of these awards include PPG Industries at $496,000, BorgWarner Corporation $100,000, Marlboro $75,000. Leading contingency sponsors include Champion $60,000, Valvoline $50,000, and the Robert Bosch Corporation $45,000. We welcome some new stations to the radio network today. We're heard in all 50 states and worldwide. KBEQ in Kansas City, WKIK in Richmond, Virginia, KFSXX in Portland, Oregon, and KTCK The Ticket in Dallas. Welcome to those listeners in the United Kingdom listening via the Autosport Racing Line. Well, Johnny Rutherford, let's talk a little bit of strategy now, and let's talk a little bit of story content. We mentioned how the Mercedes-Benz engines have been the fastest here at the Speedway this year. The engine went from drawing board to reality in 26 weeks. There was an original concern about the reliability of the engine, but Roger Penske claims to have the reliability problem solved. Your thoughts on the engine? Can it go the distance? Can it run away from this field?
4: Well, running away from the field is something that you just can't conceive, because everybody's going to be giving chase. But the engine did come together in a short time. What goes on behind closed doors every day after practice, how many engines they change because they had a problem, we don't know. But they say they haven't had any problems with the thing. And if that's the case, then Al Unser and Emerson Fittipaldi are going to be long gone when the green flag drops. And they have the front row advantage. They'll be able to pull away, use the power, the extra power that we hear that engine has to get them down the straightaway. So, at this point, we've got to wait and see what they'll do when the green flag drops. If they're as they say, then it may not be any contest.
16: Let's hope that's not the case. You mentioned the power that the engine develops. I've heard that the problem might be for these drivers over-revving the engine coming out of the pit area, even coming off the corner when they hit the accelerator, the tires actually spin. Could this be a problem?
4: Well, that was a problem with the Buick in the early days, and still because of the torque that the engine produced. And when it comes off the bottom, I've driven the Buick, and when you sidestep the clutch to leave the pits and start your run, when you hear the engine, it kind of bogs down. But when it starts to gain RPM, it's too late. You've over-revved the engine because it gets it so fast. So there is a technique, I'm sure, that the drivers for Penske have learned about how to shift the engine in order to save it from the over-rev. If they over-rev it, it's done, because a stock block type engine, or that type of engine, when the valves aren't working properly anymore, then the engine is not producing the power. So there's a lot of ifs connected with the Mercedes-Benz.
16: We've talked about the retirements that we're seeing from IndyCar racing and the establishment of a new generation. In this field, there are 9 rookies. You are one of the veterans called upon to instruct the rookies, to tell them what to expect when the green flag drops. What are some of the ideas and suggestions that you impart to them?
4: Well, of course, the one thing that I noticed in my rookie year when I came out here is we had been practicing at this track for a month. We had been here every day and going out on the track and seeing the track and the condition it was in and developing our timing for getting ready to qualifying for this race. First day of qualifying, there's a tremendous crowd here. The second crowd for an event together. And to come out here on race day, I tell the rookies, you're not going to recognize this place. The sea of color, the mass of humanity, everything changes, and it's incredible.
16: It is indeed an incredible sight as we look across from us and see the 300-plus thousand seats. Every one of them are filled, and there are a lot of people in the infield anxious for the green flag, which is about 22 minutes away. Welcome back to the Indianapolis Motor Speedway, where the drivers have begun to approach their cars as we approach the time when we experience perhaps the most emotional moments in all of sports. In a few moments, we'll join the Speedway's public address system for the national anthem, invocation, taps, back home again in Indiana, and the command to start engines. Those of us who love auto racing will be thinking about those drivers who in the past 5 months have given their lives for the pursuit of their dream. Neil Bonnett, Rodney Orr, Roland Ratzenberger, Ayrton Senna, Jimmy Nix, and most recently, Robbie Stanley, the three-time and defending USAC Sprint Car champion who lost his life this past Thursday night at Winchester, Indiana. The voices you will hear on the public address system are Tom Carnegie, David Calabro, Jim Phillippe, and John Totten. This is the time that nearly every person gathered here in this facility will pause, reflect on this event, the Memorial Day holiday weekend, and even perhaps their own families and loved ones. The Purdue University band has moved into position down near the start-finish line. Behind them, the cars of Robbie Gordon, Roberto Guerrero, and Brian Till. All 33 machines are here on the straightaway, and all drivers have been ordered to their cars. They now begin to put on their safety gear. In fact, anxious probably to get into their race cars so that they can get on with the job at hand here, driving 500 miles to glory and putting their names in the record books that only a few chosen individuals have been done. The color guard is right in front of us here in the Master Control Tower. We are awaiting the beginning of the opening ceremonies for the 78th running of the Indianapolis 500-mile race. The sunshine beaming down. There's a nice breeze blowing. It will keep the spectators cool, but the sunshine is very warm. Let's go to Tom Carnegie.
0: The golden voice of Florence Henderson. She joins the Purdue All-American Band. The presentation of colors as we salute the United States of America with our national anthem.

0: Henderson and the Purdue All-American Band.
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3: Lord God, on this 78th greatest spectacle in racing, at this the largest gathering for any sport in the world, on this America's weekend of remembering our fallen ones, on this the Christian feast of the Blessed Trinity, we pray, warm the hearts of the hundreds of thousands of us gathered to watch this spectacle, and of those millions who join us around the world. God of all creation, with sisters and brothers everywhere, we praise you for the gift of life and the genius of this human spirit. As we remember the generous service of our country's fallen ones, inspire us to generous service. Lord, protect and bless these 33 skilled and courageous drivers, their mechanics and crews, and all of us. As they test their ingenuity, keep them and us safe. With them, we thank you for this beautiful day. And Lord, don't forget the pacers. For the drivers. For the drivers, we pray. Que le bon Dieu va avec vous. Gehen Sie mit Gott und alles gut. Dio li guida. Kamisamano omegumio. Vaya con Dios. Godspeed. Amen.
4: Would you please remain standing? On this Memorial Day weekend, we pause here in a moment of silence to pay homage to those individuals who have given their lives unselfishly and unafraid to make it possible for us to witness as free men the world's greatest sporting event. We also pay homage to those men who have given their lives unselfishly and without fear to make racing the world's most spectacular spectator sport.

0: 50 years ago, 1944, the P-51 Mustang destroyed the German Air Force in the skies over Europe. The formation you just saw, P-51s, led by General Chuck Yeager, who shot down 13 German aircraft in 1944, five during one mission. General Yeager, no stranger to the Speedway. He's driven the pace car in 1986 and 88. He was the first pilot to fly faster than the sound in the Bell X-1 in 1947. Flying with General Yeager, Tom Woods, Paul Romine, and Brad Hood. The P-51s, a salute from them, a reminder of 50 years ago.
1: Race fans, on this day, we gather together with friends and family from around the world. It's so nice to be back home again in Indiana. Please welcome our dear friend, Jim Nabors.

0: Jim Neighbor. We move control now to the front row and the voice of Jim Phillippe.
1: Ladies and gentlemen, we are at that time of the day for the command that will start the 78th running of this event. And here to give the traditional four words is Chairman Emeritus of the Indianapolis Motor Speedway Board, Mrs. Mary Fendrick Hallman.
2: Ladies and gentlemen, start your engines.

0: There's nothing quite like this in all of sports in all of the world. The balloons have been released from the area back of the master control tower. The thousands of multicolored balloons took quickly off to the north end of the racetrack. And now it becomes a situation where the driver is in total command of this event. In just a few moments, the drivers will begin to move away behind the three pace cars, two ceremonial pace cars, one driven by Alex Trotman of Ford Corporation, the other by A.J. Voigt. They will come off the racetrack after one lap, and then the field will be in the hands of the pace car driver, Parnelli Jones. It's a special time, Johnny Rutherford.
1: It really is. This is the time that you've worked for the entire month, for years maybe in some cases, to get to this spectacle, to be out there, one of the 33 drivers, to line up behind that pace car, to get that command. The car lights up, everything comes to life. You are in control, and it's your time to go out and see what you can do for 500 miles and try to be there when that checkered flag falls.
0: And now the pace cars begin to move away as they have been told that the engines on the 33 cars have been started. The pace car pulls away. The front row begins to move away. And now row two. Moving back to row three, we see that row also underway. The pit crews behind their respective cars, giving them their final send-off, sending them underway for 500 miles of racing. We go back to row number nine. Row nine is away. So is row number 10. And row number 11, John Andretti apparently is the only car that has not started from his inside row number 4 position. John, of course, as we told you earlier, trying to become the first driver to drive both here at Indianapolis, and now his car begins to move away. All 33 racers are under their own power. Back at Indianapolis, where the field has completed its first parade lap to turn one in Jerry Baker.
2: Five former winners in this year's race, Al Unser Jr., Emerson Fittipaldi, Ari Lyon-Duck, Bobby Rahal, Mario Andretti. They represent over 8,000 laps at the Indianapolis Motor Speedway and earnings of over $14 million. Those are the veterans. Let's check the rookies. Here's Gary Lee.
3: There are nine rookies this year, the most since 1982, with diverse motorsports backgrounds. We have a Formula One veteran, a two-time Trans Am champion, the reigning Indy Lights champion, but the fastest rookie qualifier ever, a 23-year-old French-Canadian, Jacques Villeneuve, the son of the late Formula One star Gilles Villeneuve, qualified over 226 miles an hour. He'll start inside row two. Now to turn three was the story on the engines and Larry Henry.
4: There is no Chevrolet in the race this year. They have won the last six. The Chevrolet is now the Elmore. Different denominations, the C plus, and the D. There are 20 Fords in the field, three Mercedes-Benz on board the Penske's, one Buick, and a Menard, and we see smoke coming off one of the cars coming down the back straightaway here as they warmed up, I believe, Michael Andretti's car. There was a puff of smoke that just came off there. The two Menards are the former Buicks that ran in this race. Let's go over to turn four and Bob Lamy.
5: When you look at the chassis in this race, there are three of them. The Lola jumps out. 20 cars are Lolas this year. There are seven with the new Renards. There are also six Penske cars in there, including the two that now Bobby Rahal and Mike Groff will drive. The oldest car is Roberto Guerrero's 92. There are nine 93 cars, and of course the rest are 94s. They're still scuffing in the tires as they come through turn four, led by Al Unser Jr., Raul Boisel, Emerson Fittipaldi, Michael Andretti, Jacques Villeneuve. They're all ready to go, Bob, as they head toward the main straightaway and the start-finish line.
0: Tires are being scuffed in. Next time around should have the green flag. We believe that belch of smoke came from Emerson Fittipaldi's car as he came down the backstretch. We will keep a close eye on that. Jerry?
2: Well, here they come. They're in great position. Two former winners in the front row with Al Unser Sr., who won the closest 500 ever back in 92 with Scott Goodyear. And Ammo is there, two-time winner in 89 and 93. They have not yet formed up into their triple lines. Lynn St. James, Michael Andretti, and Jacques Villeneuve, Nigel Mansell, Ari Lyon-Duck, and Mario Andretti. They're going into the second corner right now. And, Gary, you can see they're still pretty well strung out.
3: Yes, indeed. In fact, almost single file across the short chute. The pace car well out in front in row four. John Andretti, Eddie Cheever and Dominic Dobson. In the fifth row, Stan Fox, Hideshi Masuda, and Dennis Vitolo. And in row six, Jimmy Vassar, rookie Scott Sharp, and hero Matsushita as the leaders of the front two or three rows now starting to form up off the second turn down the back stretch to Larry Henry.
4: It's still very unformed in their rows of three, but on back in the field, Robbie Gordon, watch for him in row seven. The track record holder, Roberto Guerrero. Then in the 14 car, not A.J. Foyt for the first time in about 20 years, it's Brian Herta. Scott Brayton on back, and Teo Fabi. Then Paul Tracy back in the field, and Bobby Rahal in the 10th row. They're still beginning to form up. It's very straggled here as they come through three and head to four.
5: Coming through the short chute, the pace car is already by us, and again, led by Al Unser Jr. They are pretty much formed up at the start of the race. Al Jr. on the inside, Raul Boisel ducks in behind him. They're picking up speed, out of four. They head down to the main straightaway from the start of the greatest race in the world. Here's Bob Jenkins.
0: A very spread out field as they take the green flag. The race is underway, and Little Al has the lead into one.
2: It is Al Unser Jr. and Emerson Fittipaldi. They have scheduled themselves in position. We got a car running on the outside. They have made it a two-lane race all the way through number one. Let's check the last car to come roaring through here. It is car number 25, and that is Marco Greco. They have made it safely through one, safely through number two. Okay, so far, let's check it out as they go into number three corner. Here's Laurie Henry.
4: Al Unser Jr. already by us, and Emerson Fittipaldi. Michael Andretti is right there, but the two Penske's have taken off as everyone thought they would. They're into four, and they've got about a 10-car length advantage already on third place, coming back to the start-finish line.
0: It's Al Unser Jr. crossing the line and leading lap number one, then Emerson Fittipaldi, Michael Andretti, Ari Leyendyke as they head into turn number one through the short chute and in front of Gary Lee.
4: Indeed, it's status quo into the 9-degree banking of turn two. Little Al with about a 20-car length lead over Emerson Fittipaldi, but then it's Michael Andretti, and then it's Ari Leyendyke. A good, clean first lap. Now about halfway through on lap number two, single file nicely through the second turn. Running at the back of the pack is rookie Marco Greco. He was the last to qualify last Sunday. They're already into turn four.
5: Al Unser Jr. has the lead comfortably as he comes through four. Then it's Emerson Fittipaldi, Michael Andretti, Ari Leyendyke moving up with Mario Andretti right behind. All of them come safely through turn four. The straggler at the end is Marco Greco, Bob Jenkins.
0: And running in fifth position is Mario Andretti, then Eddie Cheever, Jacques Villeneuve, and Ari Leyendyke. They're by us quickly and already into turn number two once again. Gary.
4: Well, Bob, we noticed coming through turn number two, Emerson Fittipaldi running in second position was very low, actually on the rumble strip. That was characteristic of how so many guys were practicing during Carburation Day on Thursday. Some of these guys are running almost out of the infield grass.
5: Four. It's Al Unser Jr. already through here and comfortably in front. Emerson Fittipaldi running second. Michael Andretti, then Leyendyke, then Mario Andretti picking it up. And coming up right behind, Eddie Cheever.
0: And so the race is well underway and the field is beginning to spread out just a little bit. Johnny, your thoughts on the start of this race?
1: Well, it was rather ragged, I thought. And I think the guys need to concentrate on being in those rows of three so when they come down. But that's the benefit of starting in the front row with Al Unser and Emerson. They have jumped out into a comfortable lead. They're in clean air. They're able to stretch their lead and go right on away. And it looks like the Mercedes-Benz is everything they said it was going to be.
0: Well, this is the seventh Indianapolis 500 that Al Unser Jr. has led, including the last four in a row. They come off of the fourth corner once again. It is still Al Unser Jr. leading Emerson Fittipaldi to turn number one in Jerry.
2: Pretty much in order. In fact, little Al getting a little breathing room in there. I noticed back in the field that number three, Paul Tracy, was doing his best to work his way around some traffic in front of him. We'll keep an eye on that, Bob Jenkins.
4: On the backstretch, Unser, then Fittipaldi, then it's Michael Andretti. Michael Andretti apparently content right now to watch those Mercedes run 1-2. So the question is, will the Mercedes run away and hide? That's what they apparently are doing right now.
0: Well, the top three cars have definitely taken off, and then you move back. Ari Leyendyke got a good start. Eddie Cheever and Mario Andretti all together. Then two more cars, and then the rest of the field. So the leaders have already almost a half lap on the field.
5: They're already through here and heading down to turn one, and everybody else strung out behind, but the leaders have taken off and run away.
0: And the driver that we have noticed dropping back, Johnny, is Raul Boisel, who started second, and he is falling back rather quickly.
1: Yes, he obviously has some sort of a problem with that car. Either that or he has decided, I'm just going to sit back here and run my pace, and when the end comes, we'll see where the chips are.
0: And as we watch him down the main straightaway, Bobby Rahal, who started back in the field, is beginning to pick off cars. He's over in front of Gary Lee in turn number two, Bobby Rahal.
4: Well, of course, Bobby Rahal was a spectator last year, had to actually borrow a car, lease a car from Penske.
3: after he was bumped. He's back in the field, and indeed he is moving nicely through traffic all the way down the backstretch. He's already in front of Larry Henry in turn three.
4: Bobby Rahal said this Penske was the best car he had ever driven, and he felt he had a chance to win this, even though it's got the Elmore engine in it, and even though it's a year old.
6: And a spin in turn four. Spin in turn four. A driver does a 360 and keeps going. Unbelievable. Coming off corner number four, a car spun. The yellow light is out. As they come by us, we'll be able to tell who it is. Dennis Vitolo. Dennis Vitolo spun coming off four.
1: Absolutely incredible. He lost the car, did a 360, gathered it up right in the middle of a crowd of other cars, and it's amazing.
6: Wow.
0: It sure put the people in the fourth turn onto their feet. Bob Lamey, did you see it in four?
5: Through turn four and coming out just in front of us, Dennis Vitolo made the complete 360. How he avoided the rest of the crew, I'm not sure, but he got it going the right way and then headed down the main straightaway. Dennis Vitolo, one of the Dick Simon cars.
0: And it brings out our first caution of the day here on lap number seven. Al Unser Jr. has been the leader all the way so far, and Emerson Fittipaldi is running in second position. We pause 10 seconds for station identification. This is the Indianapolis Motor Speedway Radio Network. Back at the Indianapolis Motor Speedway, Dennis Vitolo coming out of corner number four, spun completely around.

0: spun and luckily avoided him. We are under caution. We have the field packed up, but nobody is choosing to make a pit stop at that time, although the pits are open. We do see one car coming off of the straightaway and onto the pit area, and that would be Robbie Gordon. So Robbie is the only of the only driver of the 33 that will make an early pit stop here under our first caution of the day. You're listening to live coverage of the Indianapolis 500 on the Indianapolis Motor Speedway Radio Network. Back at the Indianapolis Motor Speedway in the 78th running of the 500-mile race, the drivers have completed a lap and a half under green. Al Unser Jr. got a tremendous jump when the green flag came out. He is still the leader over Emerson Fittipaldi. Running in third position would be Michael Andretti, then Ari Leyendyke and Mario Andretti. Let's get some reports from our pit people. First to Chris McClure.
1: Couple of quick. First of all, Raul Boisel was as far back as ninth. He's now in eighth position, and I checked with his crew. Mo Nunn says he hadn't said a word, so nothing apparently wrong with the car, though he backed up early on. Bobby Rahal's picked up five spots, and everything is good in their pits, Carl Hogan says. Sally?
2: Okay, we have actually two reports, one from Nigel Mansell. He said he radioed in and said the track is very dirty, and he also said a bit from Jacques Villeneuve's car hit his shield. However, there's no problem there. Mario Andretti reports an understeer, and they're all both kind of waiting to see whether or not the track will clean itself up before they do anything to adjust the car. Let's go to Brian Hammonds.
3: We're keeping an eye on Paul Tracy, who started this race 25th in the third Penske Mercedes. He's all the way up now to 21st after only 12 laps. The advice to Paul before the race, take your time. Only pass on the straightaways. It doesn't do any good to try to get by anybody in the corners. It's an awfully long race. He's got a long way to go, but Paul Tracy can do it in the Penske Mercedes. Bob?
0: And Paul Tracy right now is being shown back in the 20th position, so he has indeed picked off a few spots since the green flag dropped on the start of this race. Al Unser Jr. has stretched his advantage out to about 1.7 seconds over his teammate, Emerson Fittipaldi.
4: Michael Andretti is running in third, and he's hanging right in there with Emerson, so Michael could be a factor. He always goes well at this track in this race, and Mario, his dad, is just a couple of spots back, so there's a lot of drama left, I'm sure.
0: Running back in seventh position is Nigel Mansell, the defending IndyCar champion, and Larry Henry has an observation in turn three.
5: Well, I've been watching Nigel the last couple of laps, and about two laps ago, he had to get out of the throttle big time here in three. The car was very high, almost up in the gray, and he's been going high, so there may be some handling problems with that car. He was involved in a battle for a while, fourth, fifth, sixth, and seventh, but he has dropped back, so that car may be in a situation where it's not to his liking.
6: Bob, I think maybe the surprises so far, Ari Leyendyke coming up to run fourth at the end of the first lap, and he's run in that position every lap so far. Eddie Cheever also made an excellent start. We were looking for Bobby Rahal and for Paul Tracy to come up through the pack just a little quicker than they have. And the other thing, too, is that it's 13 laps, and it's like last year. No attrition, no cars out yet.
0: Sally Larvik has a report from Ari Leyendyke's pit.
2: And the report from Ari Leyendyke, even though he is running fourth, he has a problem with boost, and they've been talking to him about it. And I don't know, maybe you can, Johnny, maybe you can allude to this, whether or not they've had extra pop-off valves in the pits before. They've given every team an extra pop-off valve because of the problems that they've been having with the valve this month, so that they can come in and change it if they want to. But right now, in the Leyendyke team, they're trying to figure out the problem and get him on his way.
4: Well, that's true, Sally. They've been having problems. The guys are complaining that they're not getting enough, or they're over-boosting, and they popped the valve, and it has been a problem. So I wasn't aware of the fact that they had given everybody an extra valve, but it could be. We'll see some valve changes today and see how fast they can do those.
0: When you say the valve popped off, Johnny, what do you mean?
4: Well, there's a plenum chamber. These are a closed system turbocharged. You take the exhaust from the engine, run it through a compressor that builds up air pressure, puts it back into a plenum chamber or a box on top of the engine. In the intake area, and that's where your boost comes from. It's pressure that goes in, and you meter the fuel into that. Well, you've got now, they have a valve that they put on the plenum chamber So when you reach a certain amount of pressure, it will pop the valve off and you can't get any more than that. Thus the 45 inches of manifold pressure that you hear everybody talking about on these overhead cam engines. So it's just a valve that relieves the pressure when it gets too high and gets up to that 45 inches or over.
0: Let's watch the leader, Allenzer Jr., move through traffic. In turn one, he's just passed Brian Till, Jerry.
7: Yeah, he passed him on the inside, now settles into the groove. It's been very, very smooth, both he and Immo. No problems whatsoever down in this area, Bob.
5: Stefan Johansson out in front of him, then Brian Herta, so he still has some heavy traffic, and now three lap cars between your leader, Allenzer Jr., and second place, Emerson Fittipaldi.
8: Allenzer Jr. so smoothly through here, and it's really a three-car race, and Emerson Fittipaldi's got four cars between he and his teammate, and then Michael Andretti on back, and then to get the fourth, you've got to wait, and finally, Ari Leyendijk goes by, and Mario Andretti's picked him off to move up, Bob.
9: Allenzer Jr. cleanly through here, but he's still trying to pick off some traffic. Last time through four, Robbie Gordon made a great move and passed two, had everybody on their feet. Jerry?
7: Oh, man, a beautiful inside pass that time by pole sitter Allenzer. He found two of the slower cars. They're doing a lot of movement on the inside of the track down here. They have not really settled up into abreast, but it's pretty much anybody's race in two lanes either way here at number one. Over at number two, Gary Lee.
5: Well, they're well past me, and they're over in front of Larry Henry now in turn three.
8: Allenzer Jr. goes by, and here comes Emerson Fittipaldi. He's picking off traffic well. Michael Andretti working his way through, and that's the way they run. One, two, three, going to four.
9: Coming through four, it is Allenzer Jr. trying to chase down Brian Herta. Then right back in the pack, it's Emerson Fittipaldi trying to move around. Stefan Johansson goes to the inside to get him on the main straightaway.
0: Here he is at right at the start-finish line. He gets Stefan Johansson, and does he get the next car in front of him in one, Jerry?
7: Indeed he does. He put a move on Dennis Mottola, went right around him. He's got clear sailing into number two, and Gary can see him.
5: Well, in fact, only one lap car now between first and second, but actually there's a half straightaway advantage for Allenzer Jr. as he heads for turn three. The lap car between the two leaders is Brian Herta driving for A.J. Foyt.
8: Well, I think we found out the Penske's are strong. The question now is, can they run 500 miles and will the handling go away? They are awesome right now, Bob.
9: Allenzer Jr. just by us. Then it's Brian Herta. Then a couple of seconds back, it is Emerson Fittipaldi. The top three, as they chase Herta down, are running pretty well through here.
0: And the best move so far in the race has been Eddie Cheever, who started 11th and has moved up to 5th position. The average speed of the race is 186.364, even with the caution flag that we had for the spin involving Dennis Vitolo. So a very fast pace being set by Allenzer Jr.
4: If it goes like this all day, Bob, we're going to see a new track record. It is 185 miles an hour for 500 miles by Ari Leyendijk in 1990 when he won. And the cars are absolutely working fabulously for Allenzer Jr. and Emerson Fittipaldi. That's the way my car was working in 1974, and that is a real thrill.
0: And we have a crash in turn two, Gary.
5: It is car number 28. No, it's the Interstate Battery car. The Interstate Battery car. Roberto Guerrero lost control coming across the south short chute, did a half spin, hit the outside wall, now comes to a stop in the middle of the racetrack, well out of the groove. As the cars slow down, the emergency crew is there immediately. Roberto Guerrero, who set the track record 2 years ago in this very car, loses control in the south chute, makes a half spin, outside contact. He is out of the car and apparently okay.
0: And Jerry, you also had a view of it in turn one.
7: Yeah, all we saw, Bob, was a big cloud of dust and a hearty high old silver down here. There is now a black mark on the outside of the wall, almost directly in the middle of the short chute between turns one and two. It was difficult at that particular point in time to tell how many cars were involved, but as Gary said, he thinks he's got the guy down there, and let's hope that everything is okay.
0: Well, the car lost control coming out of corner number two. The rear end just got out from under Roberto Guerrero. He slid sideways through the short chute. The car did a complete 360. Then it slid up the racetrack and hit the wall in turn number two. There wasn't a very serious impact with the wall, and it appears as if Roberto Guerrero is okay after our second caution flag of the day here in the Indianapolis 500. There's lots of activity on pit road. Sally Larvik, you're in the Newman Haas pit.
2: That's right, Bob, and Mario came in before Nigel, and Nigel is out, and Mario is still sitting in the pits. We're trying to get a closer look as to what's happening now. The team, as you can imagine, is frantic. They've descended on the car. They're working at the back of it, so we'll have to wait and see. And looks like right now, Mario, with the engine is off. So the day may be over early for Mario Andretti, although they still are working on it. Let's go to Chris McClure.
1: The top two cars, Alencer Jr. and Emerson Fittipaldi, got here together. Fittipaldi out cleanly after a 13.5-second stop. Alencer Jr.'s car stalled. They had to pull him back. There will be a new race leader. Also, Jacques Villeneuve was stalled on pit road, and Bobby Rahal's car had to be pulled back to the pit stall to get it restarted. And Sally, as I look to the right, Mario still sitting there.
0: And let's get further pit information from Brian Hammonds.
3: Well, the PacWest team has pitted. Dominic Dobson has been in and out, but Scott Sharp came in for a routine stop. His car is stuck in gear. He turned it off. They took the rear cowling off. And this rookie is spending a very long pit stop as the crew is all over the back of the car trying to get the car into first gear so he can get it back out onto the racetrack. Now let's go to Sally Larvik.
2: You know what the problem is with Mario Andretti's car? He radioed in and said that when he slowed down for the yellow, he just couldn't get the revs up, and the engine just quit on him when he came into the pits. He is, however, still sitting in the car. The cowling is off the engine, and they're hoping against hope, I think, that they can get this started for Mario.
0: Up pit road we go to Bob Forbes at the North Pit.
10: Yes, we're here with John Barnes, the chief mechanic for Roberto Guerrero. John, can you tell us exactly what might have happened?
11: Well, the Interstate Batteries car was doing great. We were moving up three or four positions, and he said everything was fine. And looking at it on TV, it just looked like he got some really dirty air there in the corner, and it just got sideways on him. But he's okay, and we're okay. That's all that matters. We can race another day.
12: Right, but we're sorry for your incident there, and maybe better luck the next time, John.
11: Yeah, we'll be here again.
12: All righty.
0: That's John Barnes, the crew chief on Roberto Guerrero's car. Let's summarize what happened over in turn number two and get the status of the cleanup over there from Gary Lee.
5: Well, we are just a couple of laps before we turn them loose again. Once again, it was Guerrero doing the spin across the south short chute, making contact with the outside wall. He was out of the car almost immediately when it slid to a stop. The emergency crew was there. He waited for the traffic to slow down. Then he waved to the crowd, walked to the ambulance. He is okay. He'll take the mandatory trip to the infield hospital for the checkup. Right now, all the safety crews are back in their assigned positions, and we should go green momentarily.
0: The pace car leads the field down the main straightaway, hoping to get the green flag next time around. The lead has been assumed now by car number two, Emerson Fittipaldi.
6: Bob, you have to feel for Roberto Guerrero. When he came here in 1984, he had this amazing streak where in his first four races, he was second, third, fourth, and second again. It hasn't been good that since. And I'm sorry for Roberto Guerrero fans, it's 33rd for the second time in 3 years.
0: Guerrero coming in contact with the wall in turn number two. Not a serious incident. Roberto Guerrero is okay.
4: It's going to be interesting to see how Al Unser handles this restart in third place. He stalled his engine in the pits, got back out. He's in third, has a car between he and M.O., who is leading the thing. So it'll be interesting to see what goes on here and just how strong. We'll see now how strong Al Unser Jr. can be.
0: And to the pits and Chris McClure.
1: Well, team says he's got just a little bit anxious, did stall it, but when he was in the pits, in addition to the regular service, they put some wing in both front and back. He said that the car just felt light, no push, no loose, just light. So they put wing in on both ends of the car, and we'll see in a minute if it worked.
0: We will go at least one more lap before we go to green, so let's get a further update now from Sally Larvik on what's going on with Mario Andretti.
2: And Mario Andretti is still sitting in the car. They had the engine cowling back on, and then they took it off again. And Mario, as you can see, is very dejected. He was shaking his head like, this can't be happening to me again, once again. But there definitely is a big problem, but they haven't given up just yet. Mario Andretti just waiting.
0: And Johnny, Mario Andretti's luck here at the Speedway has just been something unbelievable in the past recent years.
4: Yes, I think he must have taken a page out of Lloyd Ruby's book. You know, that's incredible to see Mario, everybody's favorite, here today in the pits, losing now three laps, and it's going to be extremely hard to try to make that up. In fact, it's probably nearly impossible at this point. But I'm sure the competitor Mario is, he's going to be back out there and giving it all he can and trying to make it up. It's just a shame that it had to happen.
0: Let's get our 20-lap rundown from Howdy Bell.
13: All right, here we go. 20 laps. The first position car was number 31, Al Unser Jr. In second, number 2, Emerson Fittipaldi. Third, number 8, Michael Andretti. Fourth, number 6, Mario Andretti. Fifth, number 27, Eddie Cheever. Sixth, number 1, Nigel Mansell. Seventh, number 5, Raoul Boisel. Eighth, number 12, Jacques Villeneuve. Ninth, number 28, R.A. Leyendijk. 10th, 33, John Andretti. 11th, 17, Dominic Dobson. 12th, 91, Stan Fox. 13th, car 18, Jimmy Vassar. 14th, 71, Scott Sharp. 15th, 99, Hideki Matsuda. 16th, number 90, Lynn St. James. 17th, 11, Teo Fabi. 18th, 59, Scott Brayton. 19th, 3, Paul Tracy. 20th, 21, Roberto Guerrero. 21st, 7, Adrian Fernandez. 22nd, 4, Bobby Rahal. 23rd, 9, Robbie Gordon. The rest of these cars are one lap behind. 24th, 14, Brian Herta. 25th, number 79, Dennis Vitolo. Number 26th.
0: They'll pick up the rest of the rundown after we see the restart here. They're already in turn number 2, and Al Unser Jr. picked off Michael.
8: He did indeed. Now he tries to close in on Ammo, but Michael hangs to the rear of that Penske Mercedes off the corner. A big gap. Then we find Stefan Johansson and John Andretti trying to make a move as he goes around. Raoul Boisel coming off the second corner, and he heads down the backstretch.
5: Right now it's Emerson Fittipaldi in the lead, but Al Unser Jr.'s had the dominant car, and then Michael Andretti, Eddie Cheever running strongly there, Nigel Mansell, Raoul Boisel, and what a run for John Andretti. He's got 600 more miles after this one, and a solid run so far.
9: Everybody is through four very, very cleanly. The order remains the same. They come two abreast. Robbie Gordon picks off Stan Fox. They head to number 1.
0: And the best battle appears to be Nigel Mansell as he tries to get Johansson in one.
7: And he will get the job done, I believe. Gary's got a better look at it than I do right now.
8: Then we have John Andretti. John Andretti starts to close in the back of Mansell. So John Andretti, who will drive two races in one day, is having one incredible drive here this morning.
5: John Andretti strong, trying to run down the line. Nigel Mansell, a very quiet month. And look here, they almost go three wide. Now they get down into single file. And Robbie Gordon now running strong. He had some handling problems early, but Robbie moving up through the field.
9: As they head through four, the big battle right now, Boisel clears traffic and gets through very safely. And everyone, again, making it through four as they head toward one and Jerry Baker.
7: Well, Mansell's found some running room all by his lonesome. Now we were watching Eddie Cheever. Man, he appears to be really flying out there. Oh, we got a bad crash in one. Two cars are gathered in. We've got a quick flash fire. It is out. Cars dive to the inside. One of the cars up against the outside wall dodges the crash. They are side by side just as we come out of number one. I don't know exactly who it is, but what happened was the car got inside low, smashed the outside wall about 100 yards from where I am. It gathered in the second car, and very quickly the safety units are out on the track. Bob, you may have a better view, or at least Gary Lee may. From where I am, they have turned around completely. I cannot see who they are.
8: Same situation from my vantage point here on top. The suites in turn two with all the safety gear around. The ambulances are there. The wreckers are there. Obviously, Bob will have to throw it back to you in the master control tower.
0: We're not sure exactly who is involved, but Jerry Baker may have an idea now in turn one.
7: All right, early indications are that it is car number 10, which would be Mike Groff. And we were told it also looks as though it is car 17, which is Dominic Dobson. Now we are using now, in fact, some of the cars, Bob, are cutting across from the racetrack, across the grassy area, down into the pit area where they come out of the pits and go back onto the racing surface. We have debris all over this number one corner. It is going to take a while. Now let's go back. Larry Henry over in three. What's your view over there?
5: Well, we saw Scott Goodyear go through here very slow down on the pit lane. His right rear tire was flat, so he may have also been involved. And also before that, we were talking about Eddie Cheever. He brushed the wall coming through two just before that yellow came out. He was really high, brushed the outside retaining wall.
14: Scott Dixon still about three car lengths ahead of Pato O'Ward. Those front five starting to check out ever so slightly. Looks like O'Ward might try to take the lead.
15: Pato O'Ward going to pop down to the inside. Now tucked back in behind Scott Dixon. He's three car lengths in front of his teammate Felix Rosenquist. That's the front three out of three.
14: Dixon will hold him off out of the short chute. They exit turn number four. About a four car length lead for Dixon. O'Ward thinking he might be able to go to the inside.
16: Pato O'Ward with a hard charge of the start-finish line. Rosenquist trying to keep pace.
17: They are. The Indy 500 has become
16: 140 laps to go. Rossi's near the lap car. Michael, here comes that sixth place car too short to shoot.
14: Dixon, O'Ward, Rosenquist, Connor Daly, and Marcus Ericsson. They're your front five, and once again, Pato O'Ward gets a great run off of turn number two, trying to take the lead.
15: Pato O'Ward pops down to the bottom of the racetrack, and Patricio Pato O'Ward has taken the lead back from Scott Dixon of the Indianapolis 500-mile race.
14: One of the Arrow Machines, car five, they are one and three. O'Ward with the lead out of four. Dixon second, Rosenquist third.
17: Pato O'Ward has led 20 laps on the day. He's in front of Scott Dixon, and Felix Rosenquist gives chase.
16: Question is, how long can you hold off Scott Dixon? Much of today, it's only been about a lap. Pato leads into the short shoot.
14: They're testing each other at this point in the race. Pato O'Ward, four car lengths ahead of Scott Dixon. Then it's Felix Rosenquist, and then the four car lengths back to Connor Daly and Marcus Ericsson on the charge and fifth.
15: So are they playing poker, or are they flat showing their hand? Right now, it's Pato O'Ward with the upper hand. Scott Dixon runs second. Then Felix Rosenquist, Connor Daly, Marcus Ericsson, and Alexander Rossi.
14: About a four-car length advantage for O'Ward as they lead turn number four. Then it's Dixon, Rosenquist, and then another 10-car lengths back to Daly.
17: Well, it's a top five right now, but Nick Yeoman, Alexander Rossi is on a charge.
16: Yes, Scott Dixon just took a look to the outside, and Pato O'Ward slammed the door shut. Boy, that was close in turn one.
14: Pato O'Ward still about four car lengths ahead of Dixon, had to check up.

0: Alexander Rossi won back in 2016. Trying to make a move here in the Napa machine. He is in sixth behind Erickson.
1: And Nick, a car very fast behind him. Rossi at 225. 220.5. Kanaan at 222.
2: Yep, Tony Kanaan's a player as well. We've been saying that in Indianapolis, Michael, for about two decades now.
0: Ottawa Ward already exiting turn number two. A comfortable advantage over Scott Dixon. Now Scott Dixon may have to worry about the other Arrow McLaren SP car in that battle. Felix Rosenquist starting to close in on Dixon.
3: Evenly spaced right now, one, two, and three, but nobody's separating. Again, it's Pato, then Scott Dixon and Felix Rosenquist.
0: 37 laps to go, and the leader is Pato Award exiting turn four. Three car lengths to Dixon, five car lengths to Rosenquist.
1: The front two starting to tighten up again. Scott Dixon in turn number one.
2: And he's going to jump to the inside and make that pass. It's a 230-mile-per-hour chess match, and the Iceman is back to P1.
0: Ottawa Ward, how good is Scott Dixon? Well, you just found out. He blew by you. Another eight-car length advantage for Scott Dixon, but Ottawa Ward, full rich in that car, starts to close back in on Dixon.
3: Yep, right now it's about two car lengths for Scott Dixon over Pato Award. Then Felix Rosenquist right back behind his teammate, followed by Connor Daly and Marcus Erickson.
0: It's North End. It's all about patience. And then can you set your driver up to make a pass down the straightaway? Seven car length lead, Dixon.
1: Front two starting to gain

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1: Colton Herta is back out on the racetrack, and Alex Wolfe's taking the green flag.
2: Absolutely remarkable to see, dipping those left side tires below the white line. It's incredible after the ride that he took. No matter what the purpose of this run is, the Colton Herta is down the middle of the back straightaway.
1: Never let his confidence waffle in any way, shape, or form did Colton Herta after that incident today. Got out of the car, now back in it, and Colton Herta works his way now off of turn number four, trying to qualify that Gamebridge machine.
3: The speed he's trying to knock out is Marco Andretti's 229.857. Colton Herta feeling that race car out. Lap number one, 230.077. Alex, that's in the ballpark.
2: The spectator mounds inside turn number two, taking notice of Colton Herta on this run. Aggressive run through turn number two, swings it wide about a foot and a half off the wall as Colton Herta is midway down the back straightaway.
1: And as he's midway down the back straightaway, he keeps the car right there in that middle lane, and now he works his way. Boy, he got a lot of it down below that white line through turn number three. Swings it up high, but not long before he gets down low through turn number four. Swings it at the exit of turn number four to the outside line of Colton Herta.
4: Right now in the middle of row number 10 after lap number one at 230.077. Consistent run, 230.255. Two-lap average, Alex Wolf, 230.166 for Colton Herta.
2: Sun drenching the second turn. A little bit more conservative. Wheels above the white line as he comes out at two, but he gets close to the wall on the exit midway down the backstretch.
1: And he goes into an area now that is completely shaded by cloud. Talking about the north end of the Indianapolis Motor Speedway, Colton Herta goes through it very, very quickly. Looks very good now through turn number four. That Gamebridge machine back onto the main straight.
3: And again, this car has not been on track. No warm-up, no practice, just Colton Herta jumping in it and trying to qualify for the Indianapolis 500. Lap three consistent, 230.224. Alex, he's got a shot to get in here.
2: Shades of George Snyder hopping in an A.J. Boyd car with no practice laps. Left side's below the white line again, and very wide, about 6 inches off of the wall, midway down the back straightaway.
1: All the way from here in turn number three, I could tell how wide he was there off of turn number two. Kept it just a little bit wide entering three, then again gets back into the preferred groove. Colton Herta keeps that same preferred groove exiting turn number four.
4: 230.077, 230.255. Lap number three for Colton Herta, 230.224. Lap number four, how about the run for consistency? 230.213. Zach, 230.192, the middle of row number 10.
0: This is the NTT IndyCar Series.

0: and the month of May is certainly underway, and Dole is truly right with the world. Alex Palou, Graham Rahal, the front row, Foster and McLaughlin in row number two. Devlin DeFrancesco rolling off in the fifth spot. All eyes are on the flag stand. The green flag flies, and the Santiago Grand Prix heads to turn number one.
1: Alex Palou has that pole position, and Graham Rahal trying to keep pace. The big mover, Devlin DeFrancesco. He'll drive deep into turn number one, but for Graham Rahal, he'll overtake the lead. Powers by Alex Palou for that lead. Devlin DeFrancesco in that third position. Louis Foster in the fourth position. Field clean through turns number three and four. And your leader, Graham Rahal, through the switchback of five and six.
2: What a move at the start for Graham Rahal to go to the outside. He's got a two-car length advantage on Alex Palou. Palou is going to drive it in deep. He'll take a look. He'll follow Graham Rahal in turn number seven. DeFrancesco sits in that third spot. His teammate Louis Foster in fourth. Looks like the rear of the field, Jake Clean through turn seven.
3: Plenty of Buckeyes in Indianapolis to watch the Cleveland Cavaliers in the NBA playoffs. They are here in the Indianapolis Motor Speedway and cheering the Ohioan Graham Rahal, who now leads Alex Palou. Those two have really separated from Devlin DeFrancesco. Rahal works his way now, setting up for turn number 13 with Palou right on the rear wing.

0: Only 5 more minutes until airtime.
1: Palou trying to get something that Erickson has. That's a win at Indy. Out of 4, a 4-car length advantage.
2: Good strong run for that pack off at turn number 4. They'll head to the start-finish line, and Alex Palou has opened up the advantage.
3: They all sweep to the inside of the racetrack. Barcelona, Spain's Alex Palou in that yellow and red car. Strong at a turn 1 with a lap and a half to go.
4: To twist a lyric from the Grateful Dead, what a long, strange race this has been. Alex Palou, 4-car lengths over Marcus Erickson. David Maluka is there at third.
5: So Alex Palou knows that he's just got to get 6 more clean turns, but Marcus Erickson is right there if there's a mistake. So too, David Maluka said, Patricio Award, Alex Palou in a turn number 4.
1: It is a 3-car length advantage for Palou over Erickson, out of 4, down the front straightaway.
2: And the white flag is in the hands of Aaron Lycan. It's the white flag of the 109th Indianapolis 500.
3: Alex Palou sweeps underneath that white flag and darts his way into turn number 1. Running a pretty line. Erickson, though, charging into the short chute.
4: Never before has a Spaniard won here in Indianapolis. Could the 10th today be the day? Alex Palou, 4-car lengths, goes below the white line. Marcus Erickson, 2-car lengths away.
5: Alex Palou is doing everything he can to hold off Marcus Erickson as he works his way through turn number 3. Erickson's right on the rear wing. Alex Palou, 1 turn left, but Erickson's not going to let him get away.
1: It is a 3-car length advantage for Alex Palou out of 4.
2: And we have caution on the race course. Caution on the race course. And he is going to take the checkered flag. Alex Palou with caution on the course takes the checkered flag. Alex Palou wins the 109th Indianapolis 500 here at the Indianapolis Motor Speedway. How about the end of that one?
6: Unbelievable.
7: It's amazing. It's the bit much better than I thought it was going to be.
0: Stay tuned. We're live in 3 minutes.

0: We're live in 2 minutes.
1: All the way to the line, baby. Let's go, boys.
2: 7 career wins coming into the season. The white flag is out for Alexander Rossi as he heads to turn one.
3: Well, the drought in Alexander Rossi's career resembles that of his home state of California, but that drought about to end. The last time he stepped on the top podium of the top step of the podium, that rarefied air, was June 23rd, Nick Yeoman of 2019 at Road America. It looks like Alexander Rossi may bring it home with a victory today.
2: 1,133 days ago, Michael, to be exact, in 49 IndyCar races without a race win for a driver that everyone looked at as maybe a future champion. It has not been a good last 3 years for Alexander Rossi, but he's a half a lap away, Chris Denari, from finally checking that box and getting back to victory lane.
4: Two wins back in 2019, and as everybody said, winless since, for the final time in front of me, the Napa machine, Alexander Rossi.
0: We're live in 1 minute.
5: Fans start to cover their feet off of turn number 13 comes Alexander Rossi. Mark James helps bring home Alexander Rossi onto the main straightaway.
2: Select Company being a champion at the Indianapolis Motor Speedway for the Indy 500. And a champion on the road course to the resume is Alexander Rossi. Sees the twin checkered flag and he wins the Gallagher Grand Prix.
6: That's a hats off to Michael and the whole organization. This one's for the boys and I'm so happy for them.
0: 30 seconds until showtime.
7: This car was a rocket ship, though. That's the reason why we were able to pass. 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
9: What a team effort, man. 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
10: It couldn't be better, you know. 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
11: It was pretty dicey guy. I mean, I saw in the mirrors I nearly got taken out. So it's pretty wild, but it's why we love IndyCar racing, right?
0: 10, 9, 8, 7, 6, 5. 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
12: Day number 3 at the world's greatest race course, the Indianapolis Motor Speedway, as practice rolls on for the 110th running of the greatest spectacle in racing, the Indianapolis 500. Good afternoon, officially afternoon, from the Indianapolis Motor Speedway. My name is Nick Yeoman. Michael Young joins us in the Sid Collins broadcast booth. This is IndyCar Radio, powered by Only Bulls, as we get day number 3 started, Michael Young. Certainly a lot of running over the last couple days, 4,538 laps to be precise. Nobody's been faster than Connor Daly, but we know those game plans are going to change a little bit today as we get closer to Fast Friday and ultimately get closer to qualifying weekend here at IMS.
13: I think the big key for Connor Daly is he's been running race trim the entire time. Had an opportunity to talk with our radio cohort, Davey Hamilton, who's calling the race strategy for Jack Harvey. Jack's been basically working on qualification setups. Connor's been working on the race setups. I asked how exchangeable are the two setups with the drivers. Are they interchangeable? And Davey said, yeah, actually, they like the similar types of cars. So very smart that Connor's working on the race setup and that Jack's been working on the qualification setup. Jack's not even had a race setup on that car yet. Connor, I do know, is going to go to a qualifying trim today. As a matter of fact, I think a lot of the cars will be in qualifying trim today and then when we hit the boost tomorrow on Fast Friday.
12: Yeah, I think I heard Connor Daly say that's about the only thing they want to work on today. Right. That specific team is working on those qualifying setups, so we should see these drivers play those games of looking for clean air out of the racetrack. Right now, Felix Rosenquist is the first driver to take to the racetrack for Meyer Shank Racing. Let's welcome in another member of our broadcast crew. I think he's already signed an autograph or two on pit lane. It's Ryan Marine.
14: Yeah, that's right. I'd like to say a good morning to Shrey and all of his friends from Smoky Row. They're here having a great day at the racetrack. Thanks for coming out. Big fans of the radio network, evidently. But they were really disappointed when they found out I'm not Michael Young. Not for the first time.
13: That's incorrect, but go ahead.
14: Well, it has been a wonderful morning to be out here at the racetrack. 59 degrees in the air. Track temperatures, 91 degrees when you look at the averages, but the four corners around this 2.5-mile oval, 101 degrees in turn one, 70 degrees in the shade behind the turn two suites in turn number two, 92 degrees in turn three, and in turn four, 102 degrees right now here as we get festivities underway on this Thursday at IMS. Did want to pass along a couple of tidbits I picked up talking to Craig Brooks just before this broadcast got underway. Craig, of course, the team manager at AJ Foyt Racing, and kind of asked him what the plan was for the day, and it sounds like for their two full-time entries, Kyle Collette, the rookie, and Santino Ferrucci, the perennial contender, they plan to do some single car running here today to dial in the car ahead of qualifying and before the boost comes up on Fast Friday tomorrow. But for the third entry, Catherine Legg, they really want to give her some time to get comfortable in traffic. They made a big step in performance and comfortability from day one to day number two. But when she got into big pack running yesterday, found a couple of things they didn't like, and they're going to try to get that dialed in. But I will say this, Craig was adamant that they're really impressed with what Catherine has brought to that program. He said, and I quote, "She's not afraid to stand on the gas." We've been talking about it all week long. I mean, she is a racer's racer. Hasn't always had the best opportunities here at the Speedway, but they're really working hard in conjunction with HMD to get that car on the pace ahead of qualifying this weekend.
13: That's not a bad idea to do that, because let's face it, she's not been quickest thus far. She's not even been really that fast, just getting acclimated to the track. You're going to make the race no matter what. Why not just work on race trim the entire time? Get comfortable in the car, and then when you get finished qualifying, you already know kind of where you sit. So on that Monday practice session, they'll be able to attack and get into that pack racing and then really dial that car.
12: Yeah, I would imagine there's a handful of teams who know, hey, we don't realistically have a shot for the front row. We want to just make sure that we've got our car in order that our driver can complete 500 miles. There are going to be different priorities for every single one of these drivers, and they're going to be working on different things, and certainly Catherine Legg will be working on getting out of the racetrack as well a little bit later today. So far, we've had three cars on the racetrack. They are all from Meyer Shank Racing. Felix Rosenquist and Marcus Armstrong and Elio Castroneves, the only three drivers that have gone on the racetrack. Let's welcome in our second pit reporter this morning, Kevin Bowen from Local 107.5 The Fan.
15: Well, gentlemen, a good afternoon. It is truly an honor to be with you guys. I know you'll be in my ears coming up as a fan for me a week from Sunday out there in Stand A. So only thing as beautiful as the picture you guys will paint is probably the weather we have today. But a couple things to note. I think a big focus for Thursday, I was listening to Graham Rahal earlier this week talk about how you get to about 2 or 3 o'clock this afternoon, and that's where things can get a little bit dicey if you haven't found speed at that point. So I think that'll be a big kind of nervy item to watch today, this afternoon. You know, is there any of these cars out here that get to 2 or 3 o'clock today and they're not pleased with how they're looking speed-wise as we start to get more into the qualifying trims here as we get closer to Saturday and, of course, obviously Sunday as well. And Graham Rahal, speaking of him, he's been one of the, I think, more impressive cars here through the first 2 days. Top 10 on the speed charts each of the last 2 days. So, Nick, Michael, a lot of cars on the track, and looks like we got a yellow flag here early on day three.
12: Yeah, I appreciate that, Kevin. It is an early debris caution here at the Indianapolis Motor Speedway. It didn't take long, Michael, for the yellow flag to come out here.
13: No, it looks like it's up on the north end somewhere, and we have both of the Meyer Shank Racing cars that are out on course coming back in. One change overnight last night. We've talked about the woes of Alexander Rossi, and not only with that hybrid, complained about the car yesterday. They did do an engine change in that ECR camp, so a new Chevrolet power plant for Alexander Rossi, who did a quick installation lap as we went green right at the top of the hour, but brought that car back down to pit lane. We've not seen him at speed on the 2.5 mile oval yet.
12: A lot of Chevrolets changing motors here early on. I don't know if it's early enough to say that's a cause for concern or not, but it's just something to point out that I have not heard of a Honda team that has changed an engine. Of course, everybody will when they mileage out because they want that fresh motor for race day, but just something to point out that we have had quite a few engine changes in the Chevrolet camp, and we'll see if that becomes a bigger storyline than it is right now. Right now, I wouldn't say it is because it's just practice, but boy, once the bullets start flying and qualifying in race day, if that creeps up, well, it's going to be something to notice.
13: It was interesting, and I really hadn't got to the bottom of it. Obviously, Scott McLaughlin, one of the other Chevrolets that you were speaking of.
12: Ed Carpenter hadn't
13: even been out, really, with the exception of the open test, to actually run any miles. So for him to have to change a power plant this early in the month of May, actually on the first day of practice, he didn't get out till the latter part of that day to get that engine changed, as they found a glitch to that as they fired that car up for the first time back in the garage area. So as Nick said, three of the Chevrolet power plants have been changed in this first couple of days of practice. Thus far, only two big takers out on track, and those both from the Meyer-Shank Racing camp. Marcus Armstrong, who has been quick thus far, and his teammate Felix Rosenquist in that fantastic khaki-colored-looking car number 60, as we have pinpointed the color of that car. Back to green as the track inspection was a quick one, and teams, again, continuing to work mostly, we would think, on those qualification setups today. Is Scott Dixon in that PNC Bank Honda for Chip Ganassi Racing in the car and getting ready to head out. Mick Schumacher heads out. Romain Grosjean heads out. So we'll see a lot of track activity here, Nick. And that kind of defeats the whole purpose of trying to get a single car qualifying running, because you had a big pack of cars. You really don't know what you're going to have.
12: Yeah, immediately the green flag comes out, and Alexander Rossi leads a train of about three or four. So, yeah, no, everybody's on their own agenda, but will it always line up with the other 32 agendas throughout the course of the 6 hours of practice? A lot of times the answer is no. I thought Kevin brought up a really good point, though, Michael. Thursday is usually the day where if you haven't found anything in the later afternoon hours, that's where, again, there's not a panic this year to make the race. We only have 33 entries. It is what it is. You and I would love to see bumping. Not going to have any this year. But still, there are going to be some drivers that towards the end of this day, again, maybe panicking is the wrong phrase, but there's going to be a cause for concern if you're now 2.5, 3 days into practice, including the open test. If you haven't found anything yet with the conditions changing, it was hot on Tuesday, much cooler yesterday. Today, pretty mild, kind of in between. If you're still struggling at this point, that's when I think all of us say, uh-oh, that's a cause for concern. And there inevitably is going to be a power team or a driver that we look at and say, this guy should probably be up in the top 10 that isn't going to be there. It's going to be fascinating throughout the course of the next 6 hours to find out and pinpoint who that might be.
13: I thought it was interesting just looking at the top 10 yesterday, and the usual suspects are starting to rise to the top. That cream rising to the top, if you will. Connor Daly, who has been quick not only in the open test but the first 2 days of practice, quickest in practice session number two yesterday at a 2:28.080. Actually did it during our portion of the broadcast very early in the day, as speed started to slow down a little bit the latter portion of the afternoon. The tire allotments, I think people starting to conserve tires, but he quick. Alex Palou quick, which is no surprise. David Malukas, Graham Rahal. Romain Grosjean's been very good. Top five again yesterday. Scott Dixon, McLaughlin, Newgarden, Ferrucci, and Kyle Kirkwood. I think the one common denominator in those top 10 drivers, the fact that all three Penske cars are right there.
12: Oh, yeah.
13: We haven't really talked a lot about them yet, and they really haven't been the fastest, but they are fast.
12: Well, they've been their own worst enemy last year, certainly with some of the scandals, but they have shown back up this year at the Indianapolis Motor Speedway and starting to look Penske perfect, as you pointed out. Throughout the 2 days of running, those Penske cars right now third, seventh, and eighth on the charts after 2 days of practice, and that is really what we have expected from that organization for just decades. They look very strong. You pointed out, though, some of those names that maybe were a surprise. Romain Grosjean had a big lap yesterday towards the end of the practice session once they got out in groups at 226.591, and then Kevin brought up Graham Rahal's name, and Graham is just, we're just so used to seeing him struggle throughout the week of practice and definitely into qualifying. But once we drop the green flag, if you give Graham at least a somewhat decent car, he usually does a pretty good job taking care of it and driving his way into contention. The fact that they already feel like they are a little bit ahead of the curve, I think you can sense that Graham Rahal is certainly starting to build some confidence. Let's go back to pit lane and Ryan Marine.
14: Charlie Kimball's a name we've seen around this place for a long time, but Charlie, we're used to seeing you in a fire suit. Instead, you're sitting up on the timing stand for Jacob Abel and Abel Motorsports. Tell the fans what you're doing here this month.
16: Well, the official title is strategist, but it's a little bit lending my experience, taking a little higher perspective viewpoint to help the team. Honestly, Abel Motorsports is incredibly successful in the ranks of Indy Next teams, race winners, Jacob himself in an Indy Next race win that I happen to be in the broadcast booth for. So that's a lot of fun to have seen that him there and now work with him on the timing stand. Lending the benefit of my experience and just trying to shepherd this team through a good month of May.
14: You've seen racing from a lot of different viewpoints, right? Growing up in a racing household, of course, and then as a racing driver. Fans may not know that you've done a lot of work in stewarding at various racing series over the last few years. And now as a strategist, how can you bring all those varying perspectives together to help you in this role?
16: Well, I think the best viewpoint is my wife and I own a jewelry store, and she has forgotten more about jewelry than I will ever hope to know. And it feels that way when I think about racing. There are things I just intrinsically and instinctively know about IndyCar, about racing, and especially about here at the Indianapolis 500. When I've had great teachers like Chip Ganassi, Dario Franchitti, Scott Dixon, teammates to Tony Kanaan for multiple years, all of that experience feeds into some of the perspectives and opinions that I share with Jacob, but also share with the mechanics and the engineer Kent and John Bruner, the team manager, you know, and Bill Abel, his team principal of Abel Motorsports, go through what the weekend's going to look like for qualifying. They obviously went through the pressure cooker last year, ended up on the wrong side of that. This year, we want to be prepared for everything that comes our way so we're not surprised by anything.
14: With the obligatory grain of salt, we look at the time charts, the speed charts from the last couple of days, and even going back to the open test, Jacob has been comfortably right there in the middle of the pack, as quick as just about anybody. Can we read into that, or is that perilous?
16: Well, I'd love to. I think I'd love to say we got a lot of speed in the car, and I think we do. I think the car builds great. They put a lot of effort into this car, not just in the last few months, but in the last couple of years to make sure it's ready to go as required. We've got, you know, from the car build side to the team running, the mechanics running the cars here this week, we're being really intelligent and intentional with how we go about the week of practice, trying to get Jacob the experience in traffic, but then also in clean air so that when we turn the boost up tomorrow, if we get much running around the rain tomorrow, we can make the most of it.
14: Charlie Kimball joining us on IndyCar Radio. You get to see Jacob's data, of course. You've been there yourself as a driver. What are you seeing from his data? He's technically a rookie, but he has got a lot of laps around this place going back to last year.
16: He doesn't act like a rookie, especially the experience he had in practice and qualifying last year. I saw it at the open test right away. His bandwidth to be able to manage what was happening in the cockpit to work his way through ROP. 10 laps consistently in a row, phase one, 15 laps in a row, phase two, 15 laps plus phase three. That management takes a capacity in the cockpit that you don't always see in young drivers or rookie drivers. So it's been a lot of fun to work and with him and listen to his feedback as well.
14: You guys are effectively the only single-car team. You've got no partnerships with anybody that I'm aware of, at least, up and down this grid. So when you're trying to get your plans together for these practice days and you want to go run in a pack or you want to avoid a big pack, what is the process like to make sure that you're going out in the conditions that you're looking for?
16: Well, the great thing about the IndyCar paddock is it still feels like a family. And after my experience and the crew chief's experience, engineer's experience, we have a lot of friends up and down the pit lane. So we have a feel and a sense for what's happening. We've also relied pretty heavily on our great partner in Chevy. Those Chevy teammates, we find build groups together. And then, you know, our Honda competitors come play with us as well. So when we're looking for race running and traffic running, we rely on Chevy. And also, you know, our spotters down in turn one can see who's running and what sort of downforce levels, and it tells you a lot of what you need to know.
14: To close, I just wanted to go back. I know your last time here as a driver, that did not end the way that you wanted, but you gave me the most thoughtful and introspective interview in maybe the most difficult point in your professional career, and I just wanted to publicly say thank you because I know how difficult that must have been.
16: Well, I appreciate that, and I tell you, the fact that we as a race, the Indy 500, the Indianapolis Motor Speedway, survived the pandemic as we did. And then to come back and see this place full of people, it really felt like the soul had come back to this facility because racing here with empty stands just felt wrong. And the fans, the people, the history and the traditions make this place what it is.
14: Well, this is what I'm talking about. That's the kind of interview you gave me that day as well. Thank you, Charlie. He's the strategist for Abel Motorsports. Let's hear from the driver now. Kevin's caught up with Jacob.
15: just a few feet away from that, Jacob Abel, Car 51 with me right here on pit lane. Okay, Jacob, Thursday, a little bit closer now to quals. The focus for today for you guys will be what?
17: Yeah, we're going to go knock out a little bit more race running now, and then we'll get into some qualifying stuff finally, you know, later on today. I'm really excited for that. That's something I obviously got more experience than I wanted to last year with, so really excited to see what this car is capable of, what the balance is going to be like, and all of that. But yeah, first things first, we're gonna make it a little bit better in traffic.
15: Do you have any feel, two different temperature days so far, any feel so far for how racing will be once we get to a week from Sunday?
17: Yeah, it's tough. I mean, yesterday and today is looking a little bit the same. It's almost like cheating just because of it's colder. You know, the cars work a lot better in the dirty air and all of that. You know, knowing how it usually goes, we're probably going to rock up here to race day. It's going to be 95 degrees and 30 mile an hour winds. So, yeah, you know, we're preparing for it. You know, it's a way to get comfortable, you know, without necessarily huge consequences right now with the air kind of helping you out a little bit. And that's been very helpful. But I felt pretty confident in what we have so far.
15: We'll have a bear gate coming up, I-65, a week from Sunday. The fans will be here. Jacob Abel, Car 51. Jacob, thank you for the time.
13: Thank you, Kevin. Looking forward to seeing what Jacob can do as he gets set to go out and practice momentarily. We'll run you down the fast six thus far. Louis Foster, P1 at a 221.489. By the way, Louis just had the quickest no-toe speed as well, 221.392, so that Ray Hall Letterman Lanigan car is extremely quick. Rossi, Armstrong, Rosenquist, Carpenter, Castro, Neves round out our fast six. And as far as non-toe speeds, Christian Rasmussen just turned a lap at 221.890. Foster, Rosenquist, Carpenter, Rossi, and Romain Grosjean at a 217.712.
18: Good to hear from Charlie Kimball. He was a 10-time starter in this race, had some good runs, 2015, 2016, back-to-back finishes in the top five. And Michael, what a good resource for Jacob Abel, trying to make his first Indianapolis 500, to kind of be able to get a little guidance from a guy like Charlie Kimball. This is how I know you and I have been doing this for a long time, because we remember when Charlie was getting that type of feedback from guys like Scott Dixon and Dario Franchitti when he was a member of Chip Ganassi's team. And now Charlie has a chance to kind of pay it forward, so to speak, and tutor and mentor Jacob Abel and give him, most importantly, comfortable up to speed after Jacob missed the race a year ago trying to qualify for Dale Coyne Racing. Now assuredly going to get a chance, assuming, you know, that he has a successful couple of days. That's an organization that can really not afford to have any engine problems or tearing up a race car. But man, to have that kind of resource, I think it's got to be pretty valuable.
13: Well, Charlie's always been a very technical type of person anyhow. He speaks in a technical framework that I think is very relatable to a lot of drivers. So when he speaks the jargon that I guess a driver really needs as far as feedbacks go, he can allow a driver to understand, I think, the car and how it handles a little bit better. And to your point, learning from guys like Scott Dixon, Dario Franchitti, Tony Kanaan, he's just a wealth of knowledge. And the fact that he's no longer driving full-time or has a ride here in the Indianapolis 500, that Jacob Abel, Bill Abel, able to utilize Charlie's skills and expertise, I think, is a very big asset, not only for that team, but for race day as well, as Charlie will be calling the race strategy for Jacob Abel.
18: Fastest driver so far early on day three of practice is roaring down the front straightaway. That is Christian Rasmussen, who, Michael, I think we're in agreement. You talk about a wide array of possibilities of what Christian Rasmussen could do when we drop the green flag 10 days from now in the 110th Indianapolis 500. He could win the race. I wouldn't be shocked. He could wreck the car in lap five, and I wouldn't be shocked. This kid is absolutely fearless. Picked up that first IndyCar win at Milwaukee last year. Probably should have won the race at Phoenix earlier this year. But talk about a guy that is just not afraid to, as they say, put him on the dash and get some speed on these ovals. Christian Rasmussen is certainly that.
13: But the fear being, can he process in his head?
18: Got to rein it in a little bit, right?
13: Yeah, it's hard to teach him to go fast. It's a little easier to teach him to rein it in.
18: Correct.
13: And he is just, that Phoenix race, I think, you know, Milwaukee, they finally had to woo him down. And again, Carpenter got on the radio and said, just slow down. You've got to race one. Don't throw this away. And I think with patience, to your point, wins the Phoenix race, but just lost all of it. And he got alongside Will Power, and Power just moved up enough and cost him an opportunity. But I think you saw him on pit lane after that race was over, the dejection and the realization that I just threw a race win away, and hopefully a learning experience for him as we head back down to pit lane and Ryan Marine.
14: Graham Rahal was moments ago, at least, just sitting pensively on the wall, just stood up to come and have a quick chat with us, and heard you remark about the conditions we're experiencing right now, not even 60 degrees in the air, very cold. Does that limit the ability to make use of running at this early stage in the day?
19: Yeah, I mean, I think right now, if you run, it's just not really relative to race running or qual sim, so that's all. I mean, look, it's, you'll feel good out there because the grip's going to be pretty high, but, you know, for me, you know, it's a little tricky when the conditions are like this because it can fool you a little, but, you know, we'll see what we get here. You know, we will obviously go out. We're fairly trimmed out for some qual sim stuff, and we'll go when the engineers are ready.
14: Your car just arrived, so I'll just leave you with one more question here. With the car arrived, your pit crew, and they are winning the season-long pit crew competition coming into this event. How impressive has their performance been and helped you get the couple of podiums and other strong results that you've had this year?
19: Yeah, they've done a great job. You know, I was super proud of them, and, you know, the competitive nature that they've shown to want to improve and to be at our very best, and they've done a great job with that, and we'll keep working on it. You know, it's an everlasting battle, but hopefully we'll keep them up there.
14: We'll let you get to work, because the United Rentals Honda with the white and red stars up on the nose that kind of taper back down the blue chassis of that machine has arrived here in the pit lane, and very soon Graham Rahal will be climbing aboard with a trimmed-out race car, as he alluded to, about to do some qualifying trim.
18: Thanks, Ryan. Michael, feel good for Graham Rahal. He has had a really nice season, and Ryan touched on how good that pit crew has performed, but Graham has done a really nice job as well. Last two IndyCar races, found himself on the podium at Barber Motorsports Park, and then last weekend in the Sancio Grand Prix, he's eighth in points. It seems like they're qualifying better, which that organization, it has been kind of their bugaboo, not just here at the Speedway, but really everywhere we go on the IndyCar calendar. It seems like they've really committed a lot of resources, a lot of changes with that organization. Jay Fry over there involved in that group. They seem to be making strides and moving their way up the proverbial totem pole in IndyCar right now.
13: I loved Graham's reaction to Ryan's questions and the fact that I don't think he's overly confident or not trying to go into this overly confident, because you think in years past he'd come out on the first day of practice and was fast, and then Wednesday would happen and he's a little slower.
18: Yeah.
13: Then Thursday would happen, he's a little slower. Then by Fast Friday, he's at the bottom of the charts. I think he's aware of these past several seasons, you know, starting in the back of this field and what can go wrong here at the Indianapolis Motor Speedway. I think very astute of him not to find themselves in this predicament again, and still staying a little pensive and not really wanting to go out there and run in these conditions, understanding, well, let's face it, you don't want to throw a car away today or tomorrow. I mean, that's the last thing you need to do, is put that team or put your team behind the eight ball with your Indianapolis 500 chassis and go out in conditions like this and accidentally put it in the wall and then have to start from scratch. So Graham, I think, very methodical in how he's approaching today, how he'll approach tomorrow, but very refreshing, not only the season that he's had thus far, to your point, and how good he's looked thus far in practice in these first couple of days.
18: He sounds like a guy that's 37 years old. Yeah. And has made 18 Indy 500 starts, to hammer home your point. He's been around the block, and he's had good cars, he's had bad cars, he's experienced just about everything at the Indianapolis Motor Speedway except getting to victory lane, and that is most certainly the game plan for the 37-year-old from New Albany, Ohio. Just one call.

0: line, good start for Santino Ferrucci.
1: Yeah, there's a theory within the garage area that, hey, you know, even when you turn the boost up, if your car is stable and fast in non-boost speeds and trim, that you're probably going to still be pretty good once the boost gets turned up. So, again, those lap speeds are going to jump by quite a bit when we start things tomorrow with the added boost. But for Ferrucci, again, good enough for third quick. Christian Rasmussen the fastest so far. Louis Foster is second. Santino Ferrucci third. Alexander Rossi fourth. Marcus Armstrong is fifth. Felix Rosenquist has been on the track early here in practice. He is sixth quick. Ed Carpenter has also turned some laps. He is seventh fastest. Elio Castroneves is eighth. Romain Grosjean is ninth. Will Power was on track. He turned five laps. He's 10th fastest, and the only two other drivers that have been on the racetrack, Mick Schumacher and young Kiffin Simpson from the Cayman Islands. So Graham Rahal talked about it, Michael. The conditions are beautiful to be out at if you're a race fan, with temperatures creeping into the 60s. Not even sure we're going to see 70 degrees today, but the conditions do look like they could be vastly different. There could be some rain in the area this weekend for qualifying. Temperature appears like it's going to go up, and I think that is probably why I look out on our multi-screen monitor. I look to my left down to turn number one. I look to my right down to turn number four, and I don't see any race cars as this place has gone quiet here very early, just a half hour into this six-hour practice session.
0: If it rains this weekend, it's on you.
1: That's all.
0: So tomorrow,
1: I gotta say it.
0: No, don't say it. You know the jinx. The jinx of Nick Yeoman will call it. So Friday, we're looking at about a 69 degree day, 40% chance of rain, and then on Saturday for the first day of qualifying, going to be a beautiful day, high of 76, and then Nick Yeoman now jinxing it because we expect a 70% chance of rain. Sunday looks a lot better, but conditions completely different with a high of 84, and if it does rain, Nick, all on you, my friend.
1: Oh, fair enough. I'll own it. Santino Ferrucci brought his car back to pit lane. That AJ Foyt crew looking over that machine as we see Mick Schumacher leaving pit lane. He's going to go out of the racetrack with a couple other cars as well, so could be picking up. While those drivers get up to speed, we will go back to pit lane and Ryan Marine.
2: Yeah, just wanted to make a quick observation. Checked in with the Ed Carpenter Racing team a moment ago. All three of their cars have been out. Right now, Rasmussen first, with Rossi in fourth, and then Ed Carpenter down in seventh here in the early stages. All three of them working on single car running. Operation number one for Alexander Rossi's crew is to make sure the new engine that was installed after their failure yesterday was buttoned up and good to go, and early reports seem to indicate that it is. The crew was here until about 9:30 at night installing the new engine in that machine before they sent him out on track here this morning. So a little bit of a late night for them. Not ideal, but not terrible either. The update I got, though, was that Ed in particular was going to be focusing on working through the sequence of hybrid deployment during the qualifying run, less on overall speed and more trying to get to the bottom of that. Remember, he's not a full-time driver, so he only has to deal with this once a year. And in fact, he only has done one race with the hybrid. That was this race 1 year ago. And one thing that our Jonathan Grace picked up at the media bullpen earlier today is drivers have been indicating that no one's entirely sure what the best practice is going to be for the hybrid deployment in a qualifying run. A lot of it is condition sensitive, wind direction sensitive. So those are all things that Ed's working on rather than looking for outright speed here this morning.
0: That's a good point, and the hybrid, one of those factors we don't talk about as much as we potentially should, because we really don't get a good idea of how it's being deployed. We don't really know when it's being deployed, but the drivers are certainly aware of that situation and the advantages that it can have. We currently have eight cars on track with the addition of three more, so now 11 cars out there. Perfect conditions for running mock qualification setups, because it looks like almost 33 cars have just come out on track.
1: Yeah, there's about eight more that have pulled onto pit lane down the back straightaway. It's hilarious. We're like, well, it's Thursday. We're getting closer to Fast Friday. All we're hearing is teams say we're going to work on qualifying setups, and then Graham Rahal says, you know what? The weather's really not right for it. And everybody's like, well, let's all just, you know, pile onto the racetrack and do some race running. So that is why we've got about 20 cars.
0: It looks like race day right now.
1: Oh, it's a phenomenal sight. About 20 of them roaring down into turn number one, Felix Rosenquist, is out there. I see Scott Dixon. I see some of the Arrow McLaren cars. I see Indy 500 champion Marcus Ericsson. So it just got very, very busy. Dennis Hauger is leading that train down the back straight. That is, I mean, and it happened that quick, Michael. We went from, oh, there's Mick Schumacher to, oh, there's two-thirds of the field.
0: Yeah, it was Schumacher. Then like two or three cars kind of straggled behind him. Power was kind of laid back there. And then as soon as it got back down to turn one, another 15 cars seemed to have joined them as we ride along on the video boards. If you're at the Indianapolis Motor Speedway or watching at home, Kyle Kirkwood making his way down.
1: Of course, Kirkwood's out there, by the way. He was the one yesterday. He was sitting on his pit box and like, nobody wants to play. I'm just sitting here waiting. So you better believe he's going to get out there.
0: What do you think of what do you make of Andretti Global thus far?
1: I think, quietly efficient. That we haven't seen a lot of big laps. I mean, so far with the two-day combined, Kirkwood 11th, Willpower was, where's he at? Ericsson was 19th, Willpower was 13th. So smack dab in the middle of the field. But those cars seem to race a lot better than they qualified over the last couple years. You know, there was, you know, 5-6 years ago, early days of the DW12, Andretti Global was the team to beat. They don't necessarily, I think, have the outright, one or four lap pace. I'm not sure there's a threat to win the pole from that trio, but I feel pretty confident that when we drop the green flag, all three of them are going to be in the story.
0: Looks like about 16 cars currently on track. Quickest thus far is Will Power to 223.236. So all of these speeds will certainly be a lot higher since we're running in packs right now. Marcus Armstrong, Christian Rasmussen, Elio Castroneves, Louis Foster, and rounding out the top six, Dennis Hauger, as we head back down to pit lane, and Kevin Bowen.
3: Hey, guys, yeah, just a thought. You know, we're starting to approach that 1 o'clock hour, and this was the time yesterday where Connor Daly threw up what ended up being the lap of the day at 228 miles per hour. And you think about Daly's history here. You know, he makes his way through the field seemingly on an annual basis. But remember, guys, he's never started in the top 10. 12 starts here at Indy, never started in the top 10, yet he's got 5 top 10 finishes. So his ability to kind of pluck his way through the field. Last year, moving up a few spots. The year before that, 19 spots. The year before that, 8, 12, 6. I mean, this is what Connor Daly does. You start giving this cook the right ingredients in the kitchen, and I think Connor Daly almost turns it from a, you know, feel-good sentimental winner to have this crowd roaring a week from Sunday to maybe we start putting him in a legit tier one, tier two category coming up here for the 110th running.
1: I think it's a fair take, Kevin. And you know, Michael, after 2 days of practice with Connor being, what, third on Tuesday.
0: And the open test.
1: And then, yeah, top of the charts today. And then, as you point out, the open test, it's certainly becoming a, okay, this is a daily thing. And there is something there with car number 23. And really, with that Dreyer Reinbold Racing team, that's an organization over the last couple of years, no threat to miss the show. Always smack dab in the middle of the field. And as Kevin pointed out, that's really all Connor needs. If he can sniff the front of the field, he's going to race his way up there on Sunday. Now, can he be there in the final 20, 40, 50 laps? That is the question that remains to be answered. But clearly, Connor has a really good car, and excited to see him get out there on the racetrack. We think they're going to work mostly on qualifying stuff because Connor's been so race heavy over the last couple days. But right now, there will be no qualifying sim going down the back straightaway, Michael, as action is picked back up. Whoa, in fact, a late pass by Alexander Rossi around the outside of Elio Castroneves into turn number three. My apologies, Michael.
0: That's got
1: a little tight there.
0: That'll get the old heart rate up when you see Rossi doing a pass on the outside. He didn't
1: He does know how to do that, doesn't he?
0: He does a very good job of that. As Pato O'Ward, now the quickest car thus far in this practice session, just 36 minutes into it, 227.308. Castroneves, Marcus Armstrong, Felix Rosenquist, Scott Dixon, Alexander Rossi, your fast six, Kirkwood, VK Ericsson, in top nine. Siegel off track is currently 10th at a 223, and then Kiffin Simpson, Will Power, Dennis Hauger, Rasmussen, who's off track right now, is 14th, and Louis Foster, also on pit lane, rounds out the top 15 at a 221.4.
1: And this is where you see the big speeds, when you've got the massive packs running out there and the draft is in full effect, and that's why Pato awards up to 227 miles an hour.
0: Watch Pato's lap here. He had a great run out of four and a lot of room to kind of draft. behind Connor Daly. Oh, it's a little bit slower, so they're just working on that pack. But you see the run come out of four, that they have that big gap, and then they use that draft to suck up, and that's where you see those big numbers. And Pato in position right now to pull off yet another one of those big laps.
1: Yeah, usually it's somebody that falls to the tail of the pack, emerges off a pit lane, gets a big draft, blows past somebody, and then maybe catches just enough of a draft on the front straightaway. Marco Andretti was the best at it over the years of finding that perfect toe lap. Of course, it's not going to be conducive to qualifying. That's why we're going to update those no-toe speeds throughout the course of the day. But right now, it is all pack running as we watch Pato Ward head down the front straightaway. Marcus Ericsson right to his tail. Boy, those two have just been intertwined over the last 4 or 5 years, Michael, factoring into just about every finish we've had.
0: It's going to be fun to see what Marcus Ericsson does. And, you know, you look back at last year's finish, and with the penalty that they took on after the race was over, we always forget. Well, we don't forget. He was running second in the race.
1: Second across the line.
0: Yes, he was second across the line. He is extremely good here. I know we'd like to talk about Santino Ferrucci and his consistency, but Marcus Ericsson has been here for the last 5 years or so with one Indianapolis 500 victory. Should have, probably could have had another one in there, and he knows how to run here. So with Andretti Global and him, I think, finally getting past that bad luck year of 2025, a very forgettable year with the exception of the 500, and then you forgot about that because of the penalty.
1: Yeah.
0: He's really got a little bit of momentum coming into this month of May, and I think certainly one of the drivers we need to be looking at.
1: Yeah, 12th in IndyCar points, has been in contention, as you mentioned, the pole sitter at Arlington, Texas earlier this year, and has had some really good runs. So we'll see what Marcus Ericsson can do here in practice right now, as he is being shown ninth on the chart. Still Pato Award at the top at 227.308. I do see a bright yellow and red car down the back straightaway all by himself. That is the defending winner of this race. Alex Palou is showing for the first time on day number three of practice for the Indianapolis 500, as he will get out on a racetrack. Ended pretty strong yesterday, second on the charts overall. Only Connor Daly's been faster than Alex Palou. So DHL driver all by himself, Michael, down the front straightaway. He is found where all the rest of the pack is not, so an opportunity for Palou to see what he has in terms of no-toe speeds.
0: One of those drivers that you watch throughout the day. They had the issues, I think it was on the first day, then comes out late in the day and throws the monster lap down. He runs a lot of laps, but doesn't really show himself until like the end of the day, middle part of the day, and then throws a monster down, almost as if he's toying with the rest of the field. Okay, Alex, let's see what we can do here. They have a big lap, and then they kind of lay back and run with the rest of the pack. It's, I don't want to say my favorite for the race, but certainly he's easily one of the top fives to win the 110th running of the Indianapolis 500, not only because they've been so good this year, but he's been really good at all the practices thus far.
1: Proud of you for going out on a limb to say Alex Palou might be one of the favorites.
0: I said maybe one of the top. I didn't like say, I mean, honestly, the guy could probably win the race and it wouldn't surprise anybody. But
1: None of us.
0: Yeah. No, I mean, I hate to just say, you know what?
1: I know.
0: Don't even listen to the race with us, because but he's just that. He's been that good. And, you know, this team has hit such a stride, and minus the misfortune that happened in the Sanzio Grand Prix, the incident at Phoenix, you take those two factors. He still finished fifth in the Sanzio Grand Prix. Take the Phoenix race out, he's got a huge point lead coming into the 500.
1: I mean, he is just racing at such an incredible high level, and it's something we haven't seen in this sport in many, many years, and it doesn't matter where we go. That 10 car is always fast, and Alex just has it figured out, manages those tires. The way he, watching him on Saturday in the Grand Prix, the way he was able to roll the corner down into turn number one, heavy braking zone before you hang that 90-degree right-hand turn and head into the road course portion of the racetrack, or the infield portion of the track, and just seeing how he's able to roll the center and carry a little extra speed. It, people ask me all the time, what makes this guy so much better than everybody else? And a lot of times I don't really have a good answer, because they're all out there, you know, within a couple tenths, a couple hundredths, but it's this consistency that Alex Palou has of carrying speed and breaking zones. He is absolutely precise. And I've heard a lot of drivers say, yeah, we can match Alex Palou's times for a lap, but Alex goes out there and lays out qualifying laps, 20, 30 laps into a stint on some of these road courses, and it's just incredible the way he'll build a gap, and it just grows larger and larger.
0: As the Long Beach Grand Prix continued to unfold in that final stint when he got the lead, I knocked one of my earpieces off of the headphone and listened to him roll the corner. And a lot of the drivers had come into the hairpin and like, nah, bah, bah, bah, bah, bah, bah, bah, bah. When Pelot would come in, it was
1: RPM stayed relatively high.
0: Yes, he keeps that engine. He can roll a corner and not lose any of those RPMs. It's just as soon as he gets back into the throttle, that engine, that Honda responds immediately. And it's those tenths in those corners like that that really make him so much better than everybody else.
1: How about this sight, Michael, making his way on a golf cart down Gasoline Alley, the four-time Indianapolis 500 champion, first one to win it four times, legendary Super Tex. A.J. Foyt is at the Indianapolis Motor Speedway to keep an eye on his cars. We don't see A.J. at the racetrack nearly as much anymore as he gets older, but if you thought you were going to keep that guy away from IMS, you better think again.
0: Yeah, he's been here all week. Was actually one of the breakfast spots here in Speedway, Indiana, is Charlie Brown's. He was there the other day as the three McLarens, three of the four McLarens are working with each other, but A.J. Here at the track again, Craig Baranowski, who has been with A.J. almost seemingly from the beginning alongside as A.J. makes his way to the pit box. And talk about a thrill. You know, it's one of those things where when you have a four-time winner and a legendary driver like A.J. Foyt still coming to the races, just for him to look at you kind of makes you feel good. It's like, my gosh, that's A.J. Foyt. And then Johnny Rutherford, a three-timer, was here as well. And to have these legends still with us and to be able to share some of the memories that they have of this great facility is truly something special.
1: I am not afraid to admit that 17 years into this thing, I feel as comfortable in the IndyCar paddock as I'm sure you do. But, yeah, I see A.J. Foyt, and it's not necessarily starstruck, but you get a little intimidated because you just know over the years that A.J.'s not always been a big fan of reporters. He'll answer your questions if he absolutely has to, but it's just that stature of what he accomplished, what he represented in this sport for so many years of doing it the hard way, doing it himself, developing his own race cars. It is hard not to be an A.J. Foyt fan even at this point. Jack Harvey's got a lot of fans thanks to his great work behind the wheel of a race car and doing some nice work on Fox Sports. He's caught up with Ryan Marine down on pit lane.
2: First, he's got a couple of autographs to sign, and I won't begrudge him that because you're right. He does have a lot of fans, the man they now call Hollywood, even if he doesn't like the nickname. I think it's kind of stuck at this point. Now, I'm doing it now, too.
4: Yeah, I got used to it now. It's okay.
2: All right. Hey, our buddy Michael Young's up in the booth. Have you guys had your lunch yet? You guys have been talking about this for a month now.
4: He says he called me. I did not get any calls.
0: Oh.
4: So I don't know if he's like fake called me to do this.
2: He does that, you know.
4: Yeah, and then he accused me of big leaguing him or screening him or something like that. But Michael keeps asking me and saying, we're going to go for this lunch, and I'm forever waiting.
2: Yep, you and me both. All right. Well, maybe we'll make it happen after the month of May, because you're a little busy right now. That said, you're not as busy as about 30 of your rivals who are out on track right now. You're still in street clothes, and both of the Dreyer and Reinbold cars are back in the garage. So you guys are taking a different approach. Can you tell us why?
4: It's always hard to know what people are going to do on these days. We've seen a mix of people doing some qualifying stuff, some race running. Most of our focus today, truthfully, was probably going to be on our qualifying car, and then we saw that big pack develop and thought, oh, okay, well, I guess that's, maybe that's just going to be us. We actually had a small issue yesterday as we were changing stuff over from race running to qualifying running. We just figured out that we'd just try and fix it right now.
2: That makes some sense for sure. It is interesting, though. Everybody we talked to also was saying, yeah, we want to go and run by ourselves. And the next thing you know, you got this big pack that forms.
4: Sounds about right.
2: How does the communication work? I've had some teams tell me, we try and orchestrate this stuff, but some teams want to work with others, and other teams want to be kind of secretive about their programs. Take us behind the scenes.
4: Well, I think they try and orchestrate it so it works for them the best, right? And at the end of the day, it's such a balance of trying to figure out who's going to be doing what without it massively impacting your plans and still being cognizant of, what is our main objective today and trying to figure that out. I think if we were still in our, race mode, we'd have been out there at green, ready to go. It's just that we shifted our focus a little bit. Not much else to say, really, apart from that, in terms of just straight communication. everyone's just got to do what's right for them.
2: It's been interesting talking to Davey Hamilton, who we're loaning out to you very kindly
4: Thank you, IndyCar Radio
2: helping TV out for this particular month of May. And he was saying the way that you guys have split the load between the two cars, one is handling more race running, one is handling more qualifying work. Does that only work, though, if you and Connor both like the same thing?
4: For sure. That's definitely, I would say that's an accurate statement. It seems like so far we have and we do. Up to this point, we've been a little more focused on some scientific experiments in our qualifying-esque setup. Connor's done a lot of traffic running and looked absolutely awesome yesterday, and then we were just stepping through our race program yesterday for kind of like 2 hours, and honestly I thought by the end of it we also were looking pretty decent. So yeah, definitely taking steps in the right direction. Before the month, you could have said, hey, it's a two-car team, we're going to share workload, we're going to split it on some days. So far I think we've actioned that pretty much spot on.
2: To close, you have maybe a secret weapon, maybe not so secret, I don't know, but in your engineer, Eric Likely, who was Robert Schwartzman's engineer, of course, when he won the pole a year ago, engineer Joseph Newgarden to an Indy 500 win, an actual rocket scientist.
4: Yes, yeah, works for SpaceX, yeah.
2: That's pretty cool. What has he brought to this program?
4: Ultimately, the experience of knowing what it takes to get a car on pole. Really like working with Eric, super methodical. Got a good sense of humor, so we're able to accelerate some of the get-to-know phase. And then also, I think what we've seen on track is really just the product of Eric working hard, but also everybody else at Dry and Reinbold working hard. But, you know, without stating the obvious, what Eric brings is something that we haven't been able to do yet, and that's put a car on pole. So trying to take the information that he's got and that he knows has worked and then kind of marinate it and kind of morph it together with, you know, the Dry and Reinbold way of going racing, I think it's going to be really interesting. And I mean, at least so far, it looks like we've got some pretty quick race cars.
2: Looks well so far. Hey, Brian, we'll let you go.
0: Hey, Brian.
4: Thanks, man.
2: Yes, Michael.
0: Real quick, just
2: hang on, Jack. One second.
0: Just tell Jack if he needs me to buy lunch, I'd be happy.
2: Michael says he will buy the lunch.
4: He's still got a bike. This is
2: nice. We'll work on that.
4: Yeah, it's like the guy says, I will. And then never, it's like the guy who says, oh, I'll get the first round of drinks in. And then never is the first.
2: We all have one friend like that.
4: Yeah, Michael.
2: In our case, it's the same guy.
4: It's the same guy. It's Michael.
2: Yeah.
4: Come on, Michael.
2: Thank you, Jack.
1: Oh, let's go back to Kevin Bowen. Kevin, who have you caught up with?
3: Yeah, I'm back in the garage area. I got Felix Rosenquist, one of the first cars out on track today. Felix just got done. Car back in the garage. Early thoughts on this Thursday afternoon?
5: Seems like a little more racy today. More people out early with a decent pack going, so that's good to see. I think some cars are focusing on qualifying, so you probably won't have the ultra big pack today, but yeah, it feels good. The conditions are amazing, to be honest. This is like a perfect day. Not very windy, so it seems like that also helps a bit for just being able to pass around there and getting some good lap time. So yeah, good fun out there. I feel like today is like we're in it. You know, it's been kind of a slow start to the month and not many cars on track, but yeah, we're in it now.
3: Are you pretty pleased with how the car feels?
5: Yeah, to be honest, I feel like we're in the window. It's kind of, you know, one session so you're a little bit to that side, next session you're kind of lurking around that sweet spot, which is good. You know, I feel like we're learning a lot and we're trying a lot of things. We're back here in the garage a lot this month, just trying some bigger changes when we have time. So yeah, the Meyer-Shank Racing team has done a brilliant job putting together, you know, three really good cars. Right now we're P2, P3, P4, so that's pretty cool.
3: It's a pretty good day. Lastly, qualifying weather looks a little bit warmer for this weekend. Today, obviously not that. So qual sims this afternoon, can you replicate much of what you think you'll get on Saturday and potentially Sunday?
5: Probably not. I feel like the low boost is never really... gives it true impression. We're not going to do today because we spent a lot of time in the open test doing fall stuff. So we're just going to roll into Fast Friday with a big boost and go from there. But yeah, I don't know. It's easy to fool yourself in these conditions because I think everyone's pretty pleased with their car right now.
3: Pretty racy here the first hour. Felix Rosenquist, car number 60, and he has certainly been a guy up there when it comes to qualifying Saturday and even in the Fast 12 and Fast 6 in recent years, guys.
0: Yeah, he was the last driver to go out in the Firestone Fast 6 last year, unable to eclipse Robert Schwartzman, then four-lap average and eventual pole sitter. But to his point, with the exception of Pato O'Ward, Castroneves, Armstrong, Rosenquist, 2, 3, and 4, Rossi Rod, the fast six. Interesting that he said, we're not really going to worry about qualifying with the boost and this. You never know who's checking what box and really what each team's strategies truly are.
1: I'm not surprised by that at all with Felix Rosenquist. That he's like, hey, we're going to turn the boost up. We're just going to go because Felix has been one of the better qualifiers in IndyCar over the last several years. Last four starts here at the Indianapolis Motor Speedway, Felix Rosenquist has started 8th, 3rd, 9th, and 5th. He has a couple 4th-place finishes to his name. So, yeah, Felix is a guy who I don't think is, you know, as he touched on, when the boost gets turned up, the balance is going to change, and he's going to go out there and just try to catch it for four laps. And as I pointed out, he's been pretty good at that.
0: Certainly has been. As we watch Romain Grosjean work around Ed Carpenter, Grosjean sitting right now in that 8th position, best lap at a 2:24.495, and for Ed Carpenter, currently 23rd at a 2:20.923. Are you surprised Grosjean's been as quick as he has been? He's been running a lot of those laps and those speeds in traffic, but actually he's been pretty racy when he is out there and running in the pack.
1: Michael Cannon back with Dale Coyne Racing?
0: How about that?
1: No, not officially. I know there have been some talks that he was might be back, but No, I mean, Grosjean is very quick, and he has spent a lot of time on the racetrack as well over the last couple of days. He has been quite busy, 135 total laps. So that car looks pretty good. He has been pounding around the racetrack here as of late, well with his teammate Dennis Hauger. They've turned quite a few laps. Kyle Kirkwood has been out there. But, no, I mean, Grosjean, it's good to have him back. You know, missed a couple of years after getting the boot from Andretti Global, and he's back in IndyCar with Dale Coyne Racing, and I certainly think Michael could be a factor. Good to have an experienced teammate. Has a lot of laps around this place. Doesn't have a lot of great finishes, but that's going to be the concern for Grosjean. Takes care of the car during practice. Can take care of it for 500 miles when race day rolls.
0: I talked with Mitch Davis, who was then the team manager, no longer with the organization, but he had said Grosjean had been such an asset to Dale Coyne Racing throughout the opening couple of rounds of 2026, just getting Dennis Hauger up to speed. Not that Hauger needs a lot of help. The kid's certainly a bowl full of talent and currently runs P14, but to have that experience of Grosjean, who is such a savvy road course racer, to have him help tutelage or help bring that tutelage to Dennis Hauger, I think, and then his experience here at the 500, I think Dennis Hauger is certainly one of the brightest stars here in the future of the NTT IndyCar Series, and has done, I thought, a whale of a job at just being efficient in what he does in each of his races, and with the exception of Barber, which is just a beast to drive, he's done a really great job.
1: Armstrong, Grosjean, Kirkwood, Carpenter, and Rahal, the five drivers on the racetrack right now. Pato O'Ward, the fastest at 227.308 miles per hour. Then it's a trio of Meyer Shank teammates, the four-time champion Elio Castroneves, the second quick right now. Elio has been very busy in this practice session here in the first hour. He's turned 34 laps and his second fastest at 226.977. In fact, those Meyer Shank racing cars nearly identical, very, very similar speeds. Armstrong was at 226.8. Rosenquist, who we just heard from, at 226.6. Alexander Rossi has been busy as well. He's turned 34 laps, finds himself inside the top five on the speed charts at 226.364. Rest of the top 10, Stingray Robb, Scott Dixon, Romain Grosjean, Kyle Kirkwood, Rinus VK, Marcus Ericsson is 11th fastest. Nolan Siegel is 12th. 13th is Kiffin Simpson. 14th is Dennis Hauger. 15th is Ryan Hunter-Reay. Will Power is 16th fastest right now in practice. Christian Lundgaard is 17th. 18th is Christian Rasmussen. 19th is Alex Palou. Palou did just turn six laps by himself out of the racetrack. Louis Foster was also out early. He turned six laps. He is 20th. Jacob Abel is 21st. Mick Schumacher is 22nd. Ed Carpenter is 23rd right now on timing and scoring. Graham Rahal went out for four laps. He's 24th. Santino Ferrucci and his teammate Kyle Collette are 25th and 26th. Catherine Legg is 27th. And as I read through all of those drivers' names, the one team that I haven't mentioned is Team Penske, Michael, as we have not seen Joseph Newgarden. We have not seen Scott McLaughlin. We have not seen David Malukas. And Ryan Marine, you can add to this.
2: Well, because I just happened to be back in Gasoline Alley, and I can tell you I'm watching Scott McLaughlin's Pennzoil Yellow Submarine being towed toward the aperture that leads under the stands and into the pit lane, and I think Joseph Newgarden's car looked like it was about to head out if it hasn't already. Not sure about David Malukas in the Verizon car, but little later start to the day for Team Penske. They also called it quits about an hour early yesterday. I'm told they had a function they had to get to, so they were done at 5 and left the track to get to their function. I guess feeling like they got enough work done at the beginning of the day, and now taking a little bit more of a lackadaisical approach to getting started here on this Thursday.
1: Appreciate that, Ryan. Race fans, whether you're at the lake, mowing the lawn, or just hanging out at the back porch, keep the tradition alive to the race, to listening to the race alive. 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This year's Indy 500 is on IndyCar Nation 213 and Fox Sports Radio Channel 83. 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A lot of folks around the country, SiriusXM subscribers. Of course, SiriusXM involved with the NTT IndyCar Series and Meyer Shank Racing. 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
0: That's always one of the, I think, one of the highest praise that we will ever receive, is that fans like, you know, I turn the TV sound down, or if I'm at the track, I'll bring my radio and listen to you guys call the race. They say, you know, it's tradition. It's that picture that we try to paint with what happens out here at the Indianapolis Motor Speedway. And let's face it, sometimes the guy out in turn two gets a little overexcited at the simplest of passes, but it's hard not to get excited at this racetrack.
1: Oh, there's nothing like it when the goosebumps start to pop up in the last 20, 30 laps of the Indy 500. I always get a kick out of being in turn number one for the last several years of always looking down and seeing some people with headsets that'll acknowledge and, you know, give me the thumbs up and let us know that we're listening. So it's always a real treat. I know Jake Query's got a bunch of folks out in turn number three. You're not really as lucky because you're standing on top of the suites. I don't know if you can look down and ask those folks that are enjoying, you know, cocktails and little miniature hot dogs if they're listening.
0: No, I don't get that opportunity, unfortunately. I'm kind of on my own little island, but I will say for the Sanzio Grand Prix being out in over turn four, which on the road course is turn number one, I have a little group of fans that I've become friends with over the year, and I know they were potentially they were disappointed I was not out there this year, but you got to meet my Fireball 5 fans who
1: they're my friends now.
0: They are the same group. It actually was funny, and I'll just do a quick aside and then we'll get back to what's happening on the track. But I'm watching the practice session just finish up, watching the replay of it. I'm like, hey, there are my guys right there. So I called Nick, and you're like, oh yeah.
1: So on Friday of Grand Prix weekend, of course, the weather rolled in. We didn't get to qualify. It was just miserable and cold and rainy. But I was sitting out there in the elements. I was ready to go because I thought we were going to qualify. And while a lot of fans had run for cover to duck underneath the grandstands to get out of the rain, I was hanging out there. And your Fireball friends, they were up there having a good time. They walked up and they handed me a little shot of that fire. What is Fireball? Is it rum?
0: It's a cinnamon whiskey.
1: It's a cinnamon whiskey. They handed it to me. Now, I'm a broadcast professional, and I did not drink it. But I did take it with me because it was very cold, and I thought this would probably warm me up a little bit. But no, those folks were having a good time, and
0: they're the best.
1: We know they're going to be multiplied by, you know, a couple hundred thousand when race day rolls around of folks with probably the same plan. But I'm glad that you made some friends out there, Michael. That now brings the grand total up to about 5, right?
0: Is it? That's, yeah. Clearly Jack Harvey not in that list, and Ryan Marine
1: no
0: slowly
1: interest.
0: Falling off right as well. So, yeah, Pato Award, P1, P at 227-308. Castro Neves, Armstrong, and Rosenquist. The Myers-Shank threesome, 226-226, and at 226, so 1-4. Rossi, who's currently out on track, is fourth quick, and I should say fifth quick, 226.364. And Stingray Rob rounds out the fast six at a 225.972 as Rossi comes back down pit lane. So two to Stingray Rob. What do you think of Stingray Rob? What do you make of that? You know, you think about, was it last year when he and Connor were running out front? They were keeping pace. It wasn't like they were slow. And I think these last couple of years since Stingray has gotten over to Hunkos Hollinger Racing, I think he's just finding at least a comfort level at the Indianapolis Motor Speedway, where he is consistently he's right there running. Not necessarily impacting for the lead or threatening for the lead, but has run very well, I thought.
1: Yeah, and I think the biggest thing for Stingray as a young driver at 24 years old, it's just nice that he's back with the team for a second year. I mean, the first year he was running with Dale Coyne Racing, then moved over to AJ Foyt Enterprises, then moved over to Junkos-Hollinger in 2025, and this is really the first opportunity that the driver from Idaho has had to come back with the team for the second year. And yeah, you would hope with that type of continuity that it'll improve Stingray's results. You can't take away from what he did in 2024, Michael. He finished 16th and he led 23 laps.
0: It was 2 years ago.
1: Say what you want about Stingray. I know there aren't a lot of great results to glean from in his time in 3 years in IndyCar, but there are a lot of drivers that have come to the Indianapolis 500 and never led 23 laps in an Indy 500. So, and he looked good up front in that race as well. So, yeah, Stingray's a guy that just continues to get a little bit better and a little bit better. It's certainly, he's got a long way to go. I don't think anyone would argue that, but certainly he brings a lot of funding, helps that Junkos-Hollinger team keep the lights on, as they say, and on a lot of weekends, especially in some of these ovals, he has proven that he's no slouch.
0: And has a big fan base as well. There are a lot of Stingray Rob fans.
1: Well, it's got to be the name, right? Part of it's the name, and two, he is one of the nicest guys in the paddock. I always love catching up with Stingray. He is really a stand-up guy, got married a couple years ago, and is just really living the dream racing in IndyCar. He was out of the racetrack for 12 laps, and as Michael touched on, pretty impressive speed for the driver from Idaho at 225.972. Right now, Jacob Abel is on track. He's turned 16 laps. He is 17th fastest overall. In fact, Abel's coming off of turn number four. He's got that car super low. He's going to bring it back to pit lane. So that gives the racetrack to Santino Ferrucci, and Santino Ferrucci only, as he is at anger down the front straightaway, roaring across the yard of bricks. So get a good chance to really test out that qualifying setup on the no-toe charts right now. The driver from Connecticut is fourth quick overall. Overall speed's 25th in terms of, pounding around in traffic, 220.610 is Santino. And that homesforourtroops.org Chevrolet for AJ Foyt Enterprises. Love that red, white, and blue, Michael. Of course, we all love what everything that surrounds Memorial Day weekend, as we recognize those that have paid the ultimate sacrifice to defend our freedoms, and certainly to see the 225, 230 mile per hour red, white, and blue car like Santino's roaring around the racetrack always feels pretty cool.
0: Yeah, and certainly a fan favorite come race day, not only with that scheme, but being part of the AJ Foyt Racing camp, and pretty likable guy as well, as he is on a mock qualification run right now. We talked about the last time he was out running at a 220.6, his first lap at a 220.4, second at a 220 flat. We will recap the rest of that run as we head back down to pit lane and Ryan Marine.
2: Something we've seen regularly, but I think it's worth reiterating here over the course of this week. The Arrow McLaren drivers, when they get done running in tandem, running as a group, they all come together, congregate with their engineering staff on the pit lane, and do a little impromptu debrief. And that's what I'm watching right now. Pato Award, Nolan Siegel, Christian Lundgaard all exchanging their reminiscences of their most recent run on the track. There's a lot of talking with the hands going on, as you would expect from the drivers, engineers weighing in with their input from time to time. But this is a group that over the years they have worked very closely together. They have the help now of Ryan Hunter-Reay this year, former winner of this event, who's coming in, joining them in the one-off fourth entry. That's interestingly enough being run in conjunction with NASCAR's Legacy Motor Club, and a few of the NASCAR crew members are going to be helping Ryan Hunter-Reay pit that car in the race today. He, though, as a one-off entry, has to keep an eye on the mileage on his engine. The full-timers get a new engine to be installed ahead of Carburation Day and then the race itself, so they don't have to keep those considerations as much front of mind. But this has been really interesting to watch all week long, the Arrow McLaren drivers meeting on the pit lane. As soon as they get out of the car, it's almost like they don't want any of the information they just gathered to slip through the cracks. They want to make sure they have those conversations as quickly as possible.
0: And we're looking at the video screen, and that meeting of the minds happening right now. I will say, in reference yesterday, that we had talked about the interviews that we had with Pato Award, and I think having Ryan Hunter-Reay with that team this year Pato's really taken to Ryan Hunter-Reay and his knowledge and what he's been able to add to that Arrow McLaren team. And I think it's still a very jovial Pato Award, but I think the same token, he's been very astute and has really taken this preparation in these couple of days leading into qualifying, I don't want to say more serious than in years past, but he's really, I think, feels the need to get a win here sooner than later, and I think he realizes this year's opportunity may be his greatest up to this date.
1: Simply put, Pato wants what Ryan Hunter-Reay has, not only to be a series champion, but in regards to what we're doing here this month and become an Indianapolis 500 champion, because Ryan has accomplished both, so a very valuable resource for that Arrow McLaren team. And I wonder, you know, we used to see when Ryan Hunter-Reay, who spent the majority of his career with Andretti Global, when they'd have five or six entries, that was always the scene. Right, Marco Andretti get out of his car, James Hinchcliffe get out of his car, you know, Tony Khan, they would all gather on pit lane after running in traffic and do a little bit of a debrief. So probably just a coincidence that Arrow McLaren has decided to implement that same type of thing. And it's funny because there's been times I've tried to grab drivers on pit lane after they get out of the car after a practice session or qualifying, and I always feel bad because I think there is an urgency for, hey, I was just in the race car. I've got something at the top of my mind. I want to get it to my teammates. I want to get it to my engineer and express whatever is at the front of the mind in terms of what's going on with the race car. And, of course, then the annoying radio guys come up and want to stick a mic in front of your face. But
0: and then they forget what they were going to say.
1: That's always my biggest fear. Yeah. Right. I'm like, man, I know that all this data that they want to give to the engineer or the strategist is very important instead of just, you know, talking to my face. But, I mean, it's a lot of work being done throughout the course of these long practice days, because there's a lot of data that's being gathered, a lot of different things that you can try on these race cars in terms of, you know, extra flaps and gurney flaps and aerodynamic setups and air pressure. I mean, it's just, and then certainly, you know, we talked about the deployment of the hybrid system and how that factors into the strategy of deploying that thing at certain spots around the racetrack to maximize and find that hundredth or thousandth of a second that could move you up a row or two in qualifying. So just a lot going on and a lot of data and a lot of learning to be done in these practice days.
0: 220.3 and 220.4, the final two laps for Santino Ferrucci. So another consistent 220 plus four lap mock average for Santino Ferrucci as we ride along with Marcus Ericsson and his teammate Will Power in tow. Ericsson coming up on a slower car, and he will then duck. It looks like he's going to duck back down to pit lane.
1: So is Will Power. Will took the fast way to that emergency exit lane.
0: Yeah, but Will said, well, you know what, I'll get around you and then I'll get down into pit lane, and maybe he's going to hop out listening to our radio broadcast, have a quick discussion, because knowing that you're not down there to do a quick interview with him, so he can debrief and not have anything leave his mind and that he would forget before he had to get back into the car.
1: Who's the one driver over the years, Michael, you feel like you've probably interviewed the most on the IndyCar Radio Network powered by Only Bulls? I mean, Scott Dixon is probably the safe assumption, right? Just because he's been around forever. Will Power is probably up there, though, because you and I have both interviewed him a lot of times after. Will, congratulations. It's yet another P1 award.
0: I think Will Power probably is the one. And Will's always been great for me, that even when he's having a bad day and he is extremely angry, he will still, since I'm so old, I think he feels bad for me, so he'll give me an interview when he can chastise. He can get very upset. When he gets out of the car, he's such an emotional guy, and
1: that's what I like about him.
0: Yeah, and if something goes wrong, he just doesn't want to be bothered. And to approach him at that moment, sometimes you get willpower gold, so you don't want to miss that opportunity. But
1: that's what I like about Will, is it's not like he's able to just turn it off and say, "I'm angry, but I'm going to, you know, conduct this interview." No, if Will's angry, he's going to bring it over to the interview. And yes, to your point, we have gotten quite a few one-liners over the years from one Will Power.
0: I think I don't want to say favorite, but the one interview that I did that got the oddest of answers happened just 1 year ago at Nashville when Colton Herta came out of the car, and he and I've talked to Colton so much. I love Colton Herta, and we're doing an interview, and I said, "Is this the car that you had last year, and do you have the opportunity to repeat here at the Nashville Super Speedway?" And he smiled and, you know, thought about it a second, gave me a wonderful answer. And I thought for a second, should I? And I said, "Thank you, Colton. Hey, by the way, are you going to be in the car next year?" And he said, "I don't know." And I thought, oh my goodness. And then he just got very upset with me, and I was like, oh, I felt so bad. But that was just one of those odd moments. And interviewing drivers, you kind of want to give them their space and not pressure them too much, because we'd see these guys year in and year out, and you want to build a rapport so you can go to them in those tough situations and still get a good interview. But Colton wasn't too happy with that question.
1: Here's a guy that's always happy to talk to you, Michael. That's Joseph Newgarden. He's making his way down the back straightaway. First time we're going to see a Team Penske car on track here on this Thursday of practice for the 110th Indianapolis 500. And Joseph might have timed it perfectly, because as I look out of the racetrack, I don't think anybody is going to be out there with him. So this is going to be an opportunity for Joseph to do a true qualifying sim. That car looks nearly identical to the paint scheme that he has won his two previous Indianapolis 500s, of course, in 2023, 2024. Tried to go back-to-back last year. Michael came from the rear of the field, looked like a man on the mission. Ultimately, it was a mechanical failure that caused Joseph to be denied a third straight Indianapolis 500 win. But as we touched on a little bit earlier in the show, all three of those Penske cars look very, very racy, and Joseph has done some things behind the wheel of a race car over the last couple years that everyone should have a lot of confidence that if his car is good, this guy is on the very, very short list of favorites to win this race.
0: I don't remember at what point in the race last year as he was making his way through the field, but I believe it was you during a commercial break came on the intercom and you said, don't look now, but here comes Joseph, because he was
1: right.
0: He was marching through the field.
1: Yeah, very, very good race car. Joseph Newgarden down the front straightaway, across the yard of bricks. He is carrying a lot of speed into turn number one. Left side Firestone tires right on that white line. Keeps about half of a foot or two from the outside wall. Now navigates turn number two. Quick on the accelerator. We are watching the onboard shot of it, Michael. And I'm seeing that little hybrid deployment right now at 95%. So he'll use a little bit of it down the back straightaway. Deploy some of that energy, carrying upwards of 228 miles per hour down into turn number three.
0: Left side's going underneath the white line. This will be the first lap of a mock qualification run for Joseph Newgarden, the warm-up lap at a 214.5. That time by for Joseph Newgarden, wow, 222.924, the fastest non-tow lap thus far today, and that was a big one.
1: By a lot, too. Christian Rasmussen now bumped to second at 221.8, so that is 1.1 mile per hour faster for Joseph Newgarden than anybody else that has turned an unassisted lap here in this day three of practice for the 500.
0: I think day number one, Kyle Kirkwood was at a 222 flat, so that's almost a mile an hour quicker as Newgarden puts those left sides on that white line to the exit of turn number four, goes to the low side of the front straightaway. This will be lap number two, coming off a 222.9, a 222.7. That is a very fast race car, Nick Yeoman.
1: And again, as I mentioned, we have the advantage of watching the onboard shot and watching his hands on the steering wheel. Even through tricky turn number two, Michael, there's no movement to that steering wheel. Some of those drivers, you're seeing them, those little catches left or right. Joseph's car looks absolutely planted as he heads into turn number three.
0: Has that hybrid deployed again as he heads into turn number three. Carries that momentum about a foot and a half off that outside retaining wall. The short chute of the north end exits turn number four, allows that car to swing to the outside, and now down low once again, down that front straightaway, brings it to the inside of the front straightaway. The third lap still quick, and at 222.696. So going on a full mock qualification run is Joseph Newgarden. So far, the quickest driver we have seen put a mock qualification run together. Full throttle, hybrid nearly charged again, takes it through fifth gear down that back straightaway. That's where he's remained on the south end, now working his way to the north end. Once again, Nick, to your point, that's where he deploys that hybrid system at the entrance to turn number three. And as he exits turn number four, it is depleted at about 223 miles an hour exiting turn number four. And the final lap of this mock qualification run for Joseph Newgarden, all consistently at 222, at 222.9, 222.7, 222.6, and a 222.323.
1: Yeah, that's about as good of a read as you're going to get because it's like the seas parted and the other 32 drivers said, we're going to wait on pit lane, and it just timed out perfectly. So a true mock qualifying run for Joseph Newgarden, 14 Indianapolis 500 starts. And while he's got those two wins, he is still looking for that very first Indy 500 pole position. Maybe this will be the year. Let's go back to pit lane and Ryan Marine.
2: If you're looking to put some context to what that run from Joseph was, I saw something on social media, and I can't remember where it came from, but I remember it being credible enough for me to write it down. So we'll roll with it. But basically, if you want to know how much the extra boost will gain in terms of speed for these drivers, add about 10 and a half miles an hour to what they're running here today. So that 222.9, that becomes a mid 233 if you add 10 and a half miles per hour, and that is pretty potent to say the least.
1: Michael, you gonna be able to do that math all day, adding 10 and a half mile per hour?
0: Well, I won't need to do that. Oh, today you're talking about it. I was gonna say when they turn the boost up, it'll already be there, Nick, and I won't have to do any math.
1: Yes, don't,
0: because you know math and I don't get along very well.
1: Please don't add an extra 10 and a half mile per hour tomorrow.
0: 250. Oh goodness.
1: Let's hear from the four-time Indianapolis 500 champion, Elio Castroneves. Second quick right now, Kevin Bowen.
3: Indeed, gentlemen. Second quick. Looking up at that timing scoring, Elio Castroneves. Not too bad seeing that number six up there, right?
6: I know. They gave me a little power. I was like, hey, here we go. But so far, the Clips machine is working well. You know, this place is amazing. I don't think we ever have like weather like this and different wind directions, which is good. So we always try different things. I do believe it's a little chill, so everybody's car is good, including mine. So we actually want to continue doing some long runs, but there's not many people to do it, so we decided just to go back and prep for the quali and, focus on that because Monday is... We're going to have a full day, and that's what we're going to try to do.
7: Yeah, I was talking to Felix earlier. He said quals in this weather, qual sims in this weather, probably not ideal. Is that how you kind of feel?
6: I sort of disagree with him because it's really, the temperature, it's cooler. So that means we have more downforce. Yeah, the wind is a little stronger, but we be in a situation that when it's hot and windy. So I feel that, a lot of cars going to be good today. And it depends how it's going to be Saturday. Saturday is the most important one, obviously, but right now it's not a bad day for trying a low downforce.
3: Say not a bad day for Elio Castroneves, the number six car, number two right now on those speed charts, gentlemen. The drive for five, alive and well.
0: Yeah, going to be interesting. Thank you, Kevin. Great to hear from Elio Castroneves. It's going to be interesting to see what Scott McLaughlin can do, the 2024 pole sitter and four-lap qualification record holder at a 234.220 four-lap average, is out right now with a warm-up of 216.3.
1: Hey, one thing we like to do here on IndyCar Radio is to celebrate the moment a driver finally reaches the top of the podium in IndyCar. In the latest episode of First of the Flag, I'm joined by Christian Rasmussen to look back at his win last year at the Milwaukee Mile. We talk tire strategy, the late caution for rain, and what it was like to take the lead from Alex Palou. Find and follow First of the Flag on Spotify, Apple Podcasts, and more. Michael, you've got an eye on Scott McLaughlin. Doesn't look like there's anyone ahead of him as he roars out of turn number four, and I think this is lap number one of a true qualifying sim. What does Scott McLaughlin do in terms of a no-toe speed across the line?
0: Crosses the yard of bricks at 224.238, which would be nearly as quick as his four-lap average, adding the 10 miles an hour at a 234.238. So a very quick lap for Scott McLaughlin. But again, traffic's starting to pick up. I don't know if it's going to ruin this qualification run, but he may pick up. Actually, that lap was not a non-toe lap. So
1: correct.
0: He got a little bit of a draft off of that run out of four.
1: And the rule of thumb has always kind of been if you can see somebody, even if you're coming off of turn number four and you can see a car going into turn number one, I know you're thinking, okay, he can't be picking up that much, but there is enough of a wake from that wind that's all it takes, but certainly still a good lap for Scott McLaughlin as he is out on the racetrack for the very first time yesterday, or I should say combined Tuesday and Wednesday. Scott McLaughlin was seventh fastest overall, so that Pennzoil car looks very sporty, and we'll see what he can do as the track is getting a little bit busier along with McLaughlin. We've got Stingray Robb out there, Romain Grosjean, Rinus VK, Kippen Simpson's back on the racetrack, the rookies, Dennis Hauger, Jacob Abel, Kyle Collette, all out there as well with Graham Ray Hall and Catherine Legg. So trying to, you know, everybody saw Joseph Newgarden get the racetrack all to himself, and I think some of these teams might have thought, hey, here's our opportunity. Problem is, about 11 of them thought that, Michael, and that's why things are getting quite busy.
0: Yeah, Jacob Abel, Arenas VK, well within the limits of Scott McLaughlin to pick up a draft. Scott Dixon now enters the course at the entrance of turn number three. Scott McLaughlin, that second lap, even faster at 224.8 for Scott McLaughlin. Again, that was an assisted lap. That's not a non-toe lap. So McLaughlin, again, getting some assistance from Rinus VK. Got to be frustrating for McLaughlin because he was trying to do what his teammate did to get a good gauge on where he is. But as the tail of the field enters turn number one right now, McLaughlin just now crosses the yard of brakes. So about a three-quarter of a front straightaway away are the cars behind him. So McLaughlin is getting a pretty good toe.
1: I wonder, though, if those engineers are able to take the lap time and with, you know, exactly where the car ahead of you was, if they can somehow mathematically factor in where they're at. I don't know. I mean, I guess it's still, you know, carrying a different amount of speed into the corner is going to factor into your lap. But it is fascinating as we see about six cars snake their way down the front straightaway. Roman Grosjean was leading that pack. He moves to driver's left, and those other five hustle around him in the outside into turn number one. Hey, Racing Electronic Scanners lets you hear uncensored audio from your favorite drivers and crews. 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Make sure you get those scanners ordered so you can, if you're going to join us at the racetrack, listen live to our broadcast of the 110th running of the Indianapolis 500. Scott Dixon coming down the front straightaway. Is that Grosjean just kind of slid in front of him and abruptly said, I'm going to lead into turn number one?
0: Yeah, one of those situations almost looked like Grosjean somewhat pinched Dixon down as he came off turn four. Dixon was almost down into the inside pit wall, and I don't want to say he clipped it. He had plenty of room, but when Grosjean came around him, I would have got my attention for sure.
1: Yeah, it could have been a little misleading because we're looking at the onboard shot, but yeah, at 225 miles per hour, I'm not sure I want things getting that close as Scott Dixon has been a busy boy so far. 28 laps turned for the veteran, 225.542. He's going to get an opportunity to do a little race running. Let's put Scott Dixon on the old index, Michael. What's your confidence level in a scale 1 to 10 of Scott Dixon maybe finally getting that second Indy 500 win 10 days from now?
0: Let's go back and look what he did. Yeah, so he's in the top six yesterday. Overall, he's six for the first 2 days of combined practice. That means he'll qualify well. He'll probably be in the fast 12. Not sure if he can make it into the fast six. I would say on a scale of 1 to 10, I'll give him an 8 to get number two.
1: I'm going to put it at number nine. It's right there with the card number. It just makes too much sense. No, he's going to be a factor.
0: Do you think Pelot's going to be a favorite?
1: Yeah, I think we'll set Alex Pelot at number 10.
0: I think, though, an 8, there's just so much that goes into this race. And I really think that Andretti Global and I really think that Team Penske's are going to be some of the big dogs. And then still factoring in the Dreyer and Reinbold cars and just the one-offs of Ryan Hunter-Reay, Helio Castroneves. So certainly Scott Dixon has a fantastic opportunity. I'll go with an 8. I know it's easier, you know, as far as the numerology goes, to stick with the 9, so we'll let you do that.
1: I don't know what to make of Dreyer Reinbold. They're having a great week. You heard from Jack Harvey. Confidence is high. Connor Daly's had a great couple of days. But do we think it's real? Do we think it's good enough that they've got the pace and Connor and Jack good enough to knock off the Team Penske trio, to knock off the Chip Ganassi cars that are strong? We both think that all three Andretti Global cars are going to be in the mix. Pato O'Ward is going to be up there. Ryan Hunter-Reay driving for Arrow McLaren. I mean, you start stacking up who you've got to beat, and it just gets harder and harder for me to think that, yeah, maybe Dreyer Reinbold can do it despite showing a lot of pace this
0: week. We'll have to bring in the smartest guy on the team and Ryan Marine. I don't know if this is considered irony or not. I don't think it is, but wouldn't it be a coincidence if Ryan Hunter-Reay leaves the 23 to go to Arrow McLaren and Connor Daly wins in the 23 this year?
2: If because I'm never 100% sure if it is ironic or just coincidental, but that smacks of irony to me. I think I would break my prohibition and go ahead and say so. Somebody on social media can weigh in and tell us if we're right or wrong. That would be, I wonder what, I would love to get Ryan's unfiltered thoughts if that were to happen, given how close he was with that team a year ago.
0: Yeah, it's like rain on your wedding day. Free ride when you've already paid, sorry.
1: That's a song, isn't it?
0: Yeah.
1: Is that Alanis Morissette?
0: And not one of those situations in that song are ironic. There's no, it was just ironic.
1: Which is ironic.
0: Yes.
1: I got lectured by Lewis Black, or Lewis Frank. You get lectured by Lewis Black, comedian, too, yes. If you're careful. Lewis Frank from Reuters. We were talking the other day about the old irony and coincidences, and yeah, I think most of us are using those words wrong.
0: That's right. Five cars out on course right now. Scott Dixon, Romain Grosjean, Dennis Hauger, so both the coin cars. Another one of the Chip Ganassi cars and Kiffin Simpson and Jacob Abel turning laps right now. Let's run down the speed chart as we stand right now. We are 1 hour and 27 minutes into this session. Only 2 minutes of caution for a track inspection. Pato Award, who sits on P lane, P1, 227.308. Castro Neves, 226.9. Then Armstrong, Rosaquist, Rossi, and Stingray Robb, your fast six. Romain Grosjean just went a little bit quicker. His fastest lap of the day, 225.7. That's good for seventh quick. Dixon,

0: Foster, round out your top 25 as my screen switches, so I'll move over to you, Nick.
1: Schumacher.
0: I almost said Michael, Ralph, and I got to Mick right here. So I almost got through all the Schumachers. Mick running 26, Ed Carpenter, Santino Ferrucci, and Catherine Legg, who will attempt the double, rounds out the 29 cars who have turned laps here at the Indianapolis Motor Speedway. Have yet to see those Brian Reinbold cars. As we talked to Jack Harvey a little bit earlier, they should be coming out at some point this afternoon.
1: Yeah, we also have not seen Takuma Sato out on the racetrack, and we have not seen David Malukas, who I was impressed with. Actually, right on cue, here comes David Malukas. Hey, Nick, why don't you stand up and look at the racetrack? There he is. David Malukas is out on the racetrack for the first time. And yesterday, Michael, I pointed out to you, I thought his car looked really good in traffic. He was super aggressive. And in the debrief, I heard a couple drivers mention when asked, hey, who's looking good? Who's caught your eyes? Heard a couple of them mention David Malukas. So he's turning some heads.
0: We watched him work through traffic, and it was extremely impressive how he has worked his way through traffic. And as you had said, Nick, it was really, really good what we saw from David Malukas yesterday as he gets set to head down the front straightaway. Looks like he's going to try to do a mock qualification run. And as we watch that unfold, let's head back down to pit lane and Kevin Bowen.
2: Yeah, guys, just outside of Catherine Legg's pit right now. She's got a big crowd around that number 11 pit. Looks like she is getting ready to head out, and she's in the car right now. We actually had her on our morning show earlier today, and I think we all can empathize with her in saying that the biggest thing she's worried about for her 1,100-mile road trip coming up a week from Sunday, food. Now, I'm going to guess maybe, you know, our food requirements for our road trip slightly different than her food requirements coming up a week from Sunday, and maybe a little bit more fuel and energy in hers than us going to the gas station. But Catherine Legg trying to find some speed in this car. She's been at the bottom of the speed charts each of the last 2 days, but she is in her car right now and looks like she's going to go out and do some running here.
0: I think she eats a lot better than we do. That said, David Malukas out turning laps right now. The fastest non-tow lap thus far, 223.197 miles an hour as we head down to pit lane. And Ryan Marine.
3: Ron Rzewski is the team principal for Andretti Global, the IndyCar arm of TWG Motorsport. And Ron, your cars are back in Gasoline Alley in the garages right now, but you're out here on the War Wagon and you're closely watching the data as other cars are making their runs. Without giving away industry secrets, what kinds of things do you pay attention to?
4: You know, observing what's happening out here under these conditions. There's obviously some guys doing some fall sims, just seeing how they're doing, how their consistency is. You know, it's seeing it, feeling it, you know, firsthand. You kind of get an idea of what they might be working through. You know, just getting a kind of a little bit of a gauge of the competition, where they're at. We did some race runs this morning, and we're back in the garage, and we'll start flipping our cars around for some qualifying work hopefully later this afternoon and getting ready for fast riding.
3: What conclusions, if any, can you draw about the level of competition that you're up against and who you might be battling for pole with as we look ahead to the weekend?
4: Everybody's on a little bit different program, so you can just kind of guess or look at, estimate what configurations there are and what downforce they are for what, you know, the given conditions are. And then try and pair that up against somebody that may have been running a similar configuration in a similar condition. And, you know, it's all a little bit of a guesstimation until we get to Saturday. So right now it's just about kind of getting a feel for things. Just kind of understanding a little bit where everybody's at.
3: Any particular teams and drivers stand out, or is it even worth going down that rabbit hole and instead maybe just focus on what you're doing?
4: I mean, you got to look at all the, you know, historical competitors, right? I mean, you know, Team Penske's going to be good. You know, Ganassi cars are going to be good. You know, McLaren cars are going to bring it. I mean, Brian Reinbold cars have always been fast, and they've been consistently fast. So, you know, I think we just have to continue to look at all the teams, and you can't underestimate any of the competition.
3: Understood. We got a yellow on the track right now. I think it's either for a track inspection or debris. Maybe you know more than I do. I think I just heard debris in my ear. Does that sound right?
4: Yeah, I think I heard just a track inspection.
3: Okay. Just real quickly to close, it's your first year with the Andretti Global team after so many years with Team Penske. Your 10,000-foot view of what you stepped into and the progress the team has made through the opening six races of 2026?
4: You know, it's been, obviously you got a late start in January, trying to do a lot in a short period of time. Wish we had more time to get ready for Indianapolis. But, you know, I feel like we're making gains every week. First and foremost, we're looking at, you know, what we can do to bring performance to the track. And we've been doing that. I mean, I think we've had competitive cars every week. You know, Kyle's sitting in a good spot in the championship, and he legitimately feels like he had a car that he could have won with every week. So, I mean, that's a big step in the right direction. Obviously, building up to May, you know, we're trying to get things basically consistent. You know, the goal, everybody can say they want to win a championship, want to win a race, but really I want three cars to be competitive every session, and that's what we're striving towards, and we're getting there.
3: Appreciate the insight, Ron. Thank you.
4: Thank you.
0: Thank you, Ryan, down on pit lane with Ron Rzewski, of course, taking care of those Andretti Global cars. Let's recap the David Malukas mock qualification run: 223.197, 222.994, 222.981, and as the caution came out, a 222.353. We'll take a quick break and come back. Practice day number three as we prepare for the 110th running of the Indianapolis 500. 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
1: Back at the racing capital of the world as practice rolls on, day number three for the 110th running of the Indianapolis 500. 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Let's go back to pit lane and check in once again with Kevin Bowen.
2: Yeah, guys, out here to Connor Daly's pit, and he is in the car, helmet on, ready to turn his first laps of the afternoon. So a little over 90 minutes. We've had, obviously, a good amount of traffic out there, but certainly one of the fastest cars over the last 2 days, the number 23 machine of Connor Daly. He is in his car. I know we touched on this earlier, guys, but again, 12 starts here at the 500. He has never started in the top 10 yet. Five times he has finished in the top 10. So if Dreyer Reinbold can turn the racing of Connor Daly into the qualifying car here this weekend, I think you might have a legit conversation by, to a lot of people, would be the ultimate kind of sentimental winner here coming up a week from Sunday.
1: You're absolutely right, Kevin, and it's why I really want to see a mock qualifying run for Connor Daly today, Michael, and I'm hopeful that as they're presenting that car, that maybe he'll get an opportunity. Unfortunately, anytime the track opens back up after a debris caution or a track inspection, it's usually feeding time at the trough. But that's what I want to see from Connor Daly today. Sounds like that's going to be the game plan, as he has been tasked with doing the majority of the traffic running over the first 2 days. But where does that car stack up in terms of four-lap pace all by itself? Can it match what we've seen from some of the Penske cars early in this day? And then all of a sudden, yeah, I think the expectations continue to shoot through the roof for Connor Daly, who is just, quite frankly, having a spectacular week so far.
0: He certainly has been, and we know Jack Harvey has been the workhorse for the setup portion as far as qualifications go. Jack did mention that he was able to get out and do a little bit of race running yesterday, so took that setup that Connor had been running and ran that. So we'll see how close the similarities between the two drivers are, as they will put the Jack Harvey qualification setup on Connor Daly's car. I did see two-timer Takuma Sato make his way out to pit lane, so Sato going to be out turning some laps as well. Another car that I can't wait to see what type of laps he will be running. We saw Graham Rahal run pretty quick a little bit earlier this afternoon. As we work our way down those non-tow speeds at the moment, David Malukas and Joseph Newgarden, both at the top. Malukas' fastest lap at a 223.197. Joseph Newgarden at a 229.5. Christian Rasmussen, Scott Dixon. Well, actually, Dixon's down to 16th as the field rolls through. But those three cars, and for Christian and ECR, certainly his teammate Alexander Rossi out with a brand new Chevrolet power plant, also at Carpenter with a new power plant on Monday of this week. But those are the top three of the non-tow speeds completing the fast six as we have set right now, as we get set to go green here in a couple of minutes. Louis Foster, Graham Rahal, and Santino Ferrucci. So the Rahal car is also quick, Nick. It'll be curious to see how Takuma Sato fares.
1: I'm going to make a statement. I want you to know if you agree with it or not. I don't care where Takuma Sato, how he feels about his car. Well, he's going to be running on Sunday in qualifying.
0: Yep.
1: He'll be in the top 15. Like, I don't care if he's not happy with his race car. I just know that as long as the thing fires, Takuma Sato's going to find a way to milk every tenth and hundredth of a second. He's going to be sideways on a couple of those laps. And again, will he win the pole? I don't know. But he's going to be fast enough to put that car in the front half of the field.
0: I'm going to go out on a ledge and say he'll be in the fast six.
1: I wouldn't be shocked at all. Was on the front row. Started right in the middle of row number one last year. And again, doing that in a one-off effort. So clearly, the fact that he's not full-time in the IndyCar series anymore doesn't matter. The fact that he's 49 years old doesn't matter. I mean, Taku just has this place figured out.
0: And last year, the Rahal Letterman Landing cars weren't that quick. It was only Taku. So the fact that Graham is quick, Louis Foster's quick, I can only imagine how fast Takuma will be once he gets out there and does a mock run.
1: Have you seen pictures or had a chance to visit that new Rahal Letterman Landing shop? I've seen some videos of it. Haven't had a chance to been out there. Graham said, hey, anytime I want to swing by. That was a name drop. That's how tight Graham and I are. No, I'm kidding.
0: I knew what that was.
1: But no, I mean,
0: it's fantastic.
1: Images of it. They've done a fantastic job. I mean, that organization is 100% committed to try to punch their way up, and so that we're talking about them with the Penske, Ganassis, and Andretti's of the world. And boy, a lot of financial resources that organization has poured into that effort. They want to get back to a point where we saw with Scott Remke, and we remember the Buddy Rice, Danica Patrick, Vitor Mira days, where that was an organization that, it didn't matter where we went on the IndyCar calendar, they were one of the teams to beat.
0: Not only is the Rahal Letterman Lanigan building amazing, it is a shrine of speed, but Graham Rahal performance right next door, pretty impressive in and of itself.
1: Graham has carved out a very nice post-racing career for himself. I think it will include IndyCar ownership stepping into the role of running this team. But if he doesn't want to, Graham Rahal's doing quite well for himself. And following him on Instagram and some of the Porsches and Ferraris and luxury cars that he soups up and they trim those things out. I don't have the money for it, Michael. You don't either. But boy, if I did have a high-performance car, I think I'd be taking it to Graham Rahal's business.
0: And the Ducati dealership next door. Yeah. Interesting note, he is so in tune with Ducati and has such a good relationship with the Ducati organization. Every 15th bike, motorcycle that rolls off the Ducati line, he gets and he puts up on a shelf.
1: Wow. Every 15th?
0: Every 15th. So every number 15 off of the production floor, he puts up on the ceiling. Ducati gives him.
1: It's good to be Graham. What can we say? It's good to be Graham Rahal. It's good to be Scott McLaughlin as well. He is out on the racetrack. Only car on the track. So second attempt to kind of put together a qualifying sim for Scott McLaughlin. This is timing out very nicely for Team Penske. But do the rest of these teams know that they should maybe get out there and screw with them a little bit?
0: I'm just waiting for someone to take off and screw up McLaughlin's run again. Oh, there goes Kyle Collette. So there goes McLaughlin's potential run. Let's head back down to pit lane and Ryan Marine.
3: Front row starter of the Indy 500, Spencer Pigot, back in the garage and wearing the Able Motorsports shirt. Long time since we've seen you racing in the 500, and that's a shame, but you stayed involved over the years, and this month spotting for Jacob Able, right?
10: Yeah, absolutely. I've been working with Jacob for quite a few years now in Indy Next and the whole Able Motorsports group as a coach and spotter, and just kind of whatever I can do to help out, so excited to be here with Jacob this month, and so far it's been
3: going back to your racing days, and you were here with Ed Carpenter Racing, as it was then known, at a time when they had the qualifying package to have around this place. Can you let a listener know what it was like driving a car that was that hooked up, where you knew when you got in, you had a chance to go for the pole?
10: Yeah, obviously a great feeling. You know, I knew we'd always have a shot at the first few rows, and we're able to qualify on the second row and then the first row in my 2 years with them. So, I mean, it's nice to know, but also, you know, the faster you're going, the more intense it is and the more precise you have to be. And, you know, it doesn't necessarily feel so hooked up all the time, even if you're going fast. So I think it was sliding around a little bit here and there, but it's just kind of what you had to do to be up the front end of the grid.
3: Is there a salient moment or two from your career racing here at the Speedway that jumps out when you think back on it?
10: Yeah, obviously, you know, starting on the front row and being introduced to the end of the group there on race day morning as one of the guys on the front row was really special. But, you know, I always enjoyed driving here, obviously, you know, the whole environment, the fans, and the history of the event is really what I always wanted to do, and, you know, glad to still be a part of it in a small way.
3: Spencer Pigot joining us on IndyCar Radio. Take us through what the role is like as a spotter. In some respects, is it as adrenaline-filled of a job as actually being behind the wheel, knowing you're kind of the eyes and ears of one of those guys?
10: Yeah, I definitely gained more respect for the spotters after I got up there myself.
3: You regret a few things you might have said over the years?
10: Maybe need to apologize to a couple people, but no, it is pretty intense up there. You know, it's not always easy to see the car, especially when they're in the traffic, and you know, they all kind of look the same from up there. And you know, at the end of the day, obviously it is the driver's final decision, and you know, they're the ones driving the car. But you definitely feel a sense of responsibility. You know, just trying to let them know what's going on. You're not obviously trying to make any decisions for the driver, but just making them aware, and you know, make sure that you know they kind of can paint a picture, because the mirrors don't always work as well as people might think.
3: Do they have you on the south end or the north end?
10: Turn one.
3: Up in turn one. Okay, so what are you looking for? Let's go to the start of the race. When you're watching Jacob come by, what kinds of information are you conveying, and what do you have to sift out as chaff that he doesn't need to hear?
10: Really just letting him know what's coming behind him. I mean, obviously as a driver, you can see what's coming from the front, and really even from the side, you know, you have pretty good peripheral vision. So just kind of let him know if anyone's close, anyone might be thinking about making a move or popping out inside or outside. And obviously still trying to keep an eye on what's going on ahead if there's an accident or something he needs to avoid.
3: For qualifying this weekend, do you have a role to play up there on the spotter stand?
10: Not so much on the spotter stand, but you know, I'm pretty involved on you know, the coaching and debriefing side of things. So we've been going over lots of video, lots of data, trying to make sure that you know, we get all our bases covered.
3: Thank you so much for the time. It's great to catch up, and best of luck to you and the whole Able team.
10: Thank you very much.
1: Thank you, Ryan. Let's send it a little bit further down pit lane to Kevin Bowen.
2: Yeah, I'm here with Scott Dixon right now, just walking back to the garages. Scott, the focus for today for you guys in the PNC car?
11: We're trying to do some group running, but it looks like most of the pack has kind of switched already to Q stuff. We kind of missed the big first one. We were kind of, you know, used tires and, you know, lower fuel as we missed the sequence that we're in. So when we went to full tanks and new tires, everybody was kind of done. So we're just going to roll back now, probably for the next couple of hours, switch over to Q mode and start doing one or two runs. We probably won't run much today.
3: How much can you try and replicate what today will look like versus what Saturday and Sunday look like forecast-wise? It looks to be a lot hotter coming up this weekend. Is that difficult for you?
11: Like, you have a pretty good idea what weather's going to do, even, you know, this far out, but, you know, probably the biggest thing is the boost change. You know, I'm surprised so many people have done so many qual sims when you're going 10 miles an hour slower. So, been interesting this year to see just how people have run, but I think there's been a lot less running on track this year, which is kind of crazy, but it's probably the shortage of tires.
12: From the racing standpoint, do you feel like it'll be pretty racy coming up a week from Sunday? Do you have a gauge on that just yet?
11: Kind of depends really on weather. I think weather will be the biggest factor.
12: Again, Scott Dixon right here in the PNC machine heading back to the garage. Sounds like a few qual sims coming up later today for the Chip Ganassi Racing.
1: I feel so much better about my stance on no-toe laps, Michael, when Scott Dixon says, I don't know why so many people are going out there doing, you know, qualifying sims when you're going to go 10 miles per hour faster. It's why I always have kind of a hard time judging those no-toe speeds on Tuesday, Wednesday, and Thursday. We really, really find things out tomorrow.
0: Oh, that's true, 100%, as we have some great activities. Dennis Hauger and Renus VK going at it. We were talking, or we did see Scott McLaughlin go back out to do a mock qualification sim, and Connor Daly somewhat got in the way and mucked it up. So both of those drivers came back to pit lane. McLaughlin did turn a lap of 223.422 and followed it up with a 223.022. The 223.022 was good for second quick non-toe. I should say the second lap was quicker of the two, but got a little bit of a toe from Connor Daly on that, so that will not count as a non-toe lap.
1: Here's the thing that jumps off, though. Malukas, McLaughlin, Newgarden, the three Team Penske cars, they are the fastest on that no-toe chart, and Michael, those laps are all nearly identical.
0: Yeah,
1: 23.1, 223 flat, 222.9. Malukas, McLaughlin, Newgarden in that order. So clearly, they're probably going out with similar setups to make sure they've got a good baseline for all three of those cars. And I think Team Penske would probably be pretty happy to see that, hey, none of those cars is significantly faster or significantly slower than the other. And then you start massaging and trimming out for speed to the driver's liking. But baseline is pretty good there. Also want to point, did see Kyle Collette out on the racetrack, and he was all by himself. Been watching this pack of cars roar through turns three and four. It's Dennis Hauger, Stingray Robb, Rena VK is out there. Kyle Collette found a spot for himself on the other side of the racetrack. And Michael, the no-toe speed was pretty promising. You said fifth quick overall?
0: Fifth quick overall with 221. So a good lap for Kyle Collette. AJ Foyt Racing, the rookie, trying to get himself a mock qualification run. Has yet to do that here at the Indianapolis Motor Speedway. Obviously, we'll have Dennis Hauger attempting to do that, as well as he and Renus VK are popping in and out with each other and doing trading positions as they work their way through the north end of the course. But that's a pretty stout lap for Kyle Collette. But back to your original point, Nick, the top three non-toe speeds are all Penske's cars. As we look at the conditions, and as we started the day, it was extremely chilly, but the sun has been out all day. As a matter of fact, I see quite the tan from our very own Ryan Marine down there on pit lane.
3: Might need to reapply that sunblock. Got to outrun the sun, guys, here at the Speedway.
1: That's right.
3: 63 degrees in the air, so it is a little bit warmer. Very comfortable, though, to be outside, but only a few sparse clouds overhead, not really affecting the temperatures around the track at all. The average track temperature, 110 degrees, 117 in turn 1, 100 now in turn 2, 110 in turn 3, and 114 in turn 4. The average is now up from 91 degrees when we started earlier today. So that is a 19-degree gain in track temperature in less than 2 hours here already. Just goes to see how quickly the racing surface will soak up the heat from the sun. But one thing that we should also note is the wind has started to pick up a little bit in the last hour or so. It's mostly coming out of the north, so it's a tailwind down the front straightaway. But you can definitely feel it here in the pit lane, and just looking at all the flags up along the inside grandstand here along the front straightaway, up on the pagoda, the windsock as well on top of the scoring pylon. That's something that has changed. They were hanging more or less limp when the day began, but no longer, as we're starting to see a bit more breeze.
0: Make sure you keep that sunscreen on, Ryan Marine. We want you, well, not bronze, but we don't want you sunburned as well. Well, Nick, ask and you shall receive.
1: All right, this is what I've been looking for right
0: Connor
1: here.
0: Connor Daly is out. That sounds you heard be coming past Ryan Marine, and he was doing the update on track conditions, was Connor Daly, who Nick Yeoman is very anxious to see what type of speed is in this Dreyer & Reinbold racing machine, blipped the throttle out of turn number four in the first lap for Connor Daly is a 221.312.
1: Yes, and he has the racetrack all to himself. Carries about 227 miles per hour through turn number one. Now drives hard into turn number two. Left side Firestone's down below the white line. That car looks stable. Not a lot of hand movement on the steering wheel out of turn number two for Connor Daly. So that is a good sign, Michael, as he darts into turn number three.
0: I won't put a lot of credence in this run simply for the fact this is the first time he's been out there and running in a qualification trim trying to put a mock run together. This second lap, I think, would be a better indicator since he didn't have to blip the throttle exiting turn number four. Connor Daly streaks past us on the fourth floor of the media center and turns in lap number two of the run. And that second lap of 221.587, so a little bit quicker.
1: Yeah, a little bit faster for Connor Daly. I would also point out he went out on the racetrack and did two laps about 15, 20 minutes ago. So I don't know if it's going to be a 100% clean qualifying run because that engine's been heat soaked and I don't know what tires that he has on, but he has the racetrack all to himself. Connor Daly from Noblesville out of turn number four, as you pointed out, 221.587 was a no-toe lap. Now he roars down the start finish line and down the front stretch across the yard of bricks, pretty consistent, 221.416. Again, not in that neighborhood of 223, 222 for the Penske cars, but this is certainly in the ballpark for Connor Daly.
0: We'll just update you on the hybrid system. Connor engages his hybrid at the exit of turn number two. Joseph Newgarden at the entrance to three. We kept an eye on Scott McLaughlin. He engaged the hybrid at the exit of turn number three. So three very fast cars with three different implementations of the hybrid system. And this will be the fourth lap of the run for Connor Daly in the mock qualification sim. Very consistent, 221.3, 221.5, 221.4. And that final lap, a little bit quicker, Nick, 221.8.
1: Yeah, so that moved him up to fifth quick on the no-toe charts behind Malukas, McLaughlin, Newgarden, Rasmussen, and Connor Daly, and bumps Kyle Collette down to sixth. What all three of those cars, or all six of those cars, have in common, Michael? They're all Chevrolets. So Chevrolet really focusing on doing some qual sims right now. Haven't seen any of the Ganassi cars necessarily go out and find a space on the track to do qualifying sims. Haven't seen any of Andretti Global of their cars out there in really true qualifying sims, an extended two, three, four laps at a time. So, again, if we're to believe what we've been told, that most of this week Connor Daly has been focusing on race running, and that is really the first opportunity for him to try out and trim that car out for speed and qualifying without the boost levels, it's pretty sporty.
0: It certainly was, and Chevrolet has been the only team thus far to do some mock qualification sims. We haven't seen any of the Hondas try that yet, or if we have, it's been a little bit of hit and miss as far as getting complete runs in. But David Malukas, quickest non-toe thus far today, 223.197. McLaughlin, 223 flat. Newgarden, 222.9. Rasmussen is fourth quick, 221.8. Connor Daly, fifth quick, 221.8. Kyle Collette at a 221.6. And Louis Foster, the first Honda, comes in at P7.
1: And as for your big speeds of drivers who have looked quick in the pack, your overall timing charts still has Pato O'Ward at the top the charts, driver from Monterrey, Mexico, 29 laps, and on his fourth, turned a lap at 227.308. Then it was the trio of Meyer-Shank racing teammates, Castroneves, Armstrong, Rosenquist. They sit second, third, and fourth overall. Alexander Rossi is fifth. Stingray Robb is sixth. Roman Grosjean, seventh. Scott Dixon, eighth. Rinus VK, ninth. And Scott McLaughlin, 10th, is Michael Young. We get close to head into hour number three. Another six-hour day here at the Indianapolis Motor Speedway down on pit lane. Doing some great work. It's been Ryan Marine and Kevin Bowen. I'm Nick Yeoman, Michael Young, inside the Sid Collins broadcast booth here for day number three of practice. Pato Award the fastest overall, Les. It's a really, really nice day. In terms of the wind, Michael, seeing the flag, sometimes it's picking up, but not nearly as windy as what we saw earlier this week.
0: No, yesterday and Tuesday, it was really brisk. There was a lot of wind, and it would vary. On Tuesday, it was up and down the straightaway, so it would push your cars into turn number one, and they would hit a headwind as they headed down the back straightaway. Yesterday, more of a crosswind coming from the west, and today it's been just intermittent. It looks like it's coming from the north again and pushing the cars down the front straightaway, but not nearly as intense of a wind as we've had those first couple of days. But again, very chilly, a very high downforce, very fast racetrack that we have with us right now. And as we talked about, a lot of the teams looking at qualification runs and getting set up for tomorrow's Fast Friday, when everybody will be in full qualification mode, with maybe an exception of some of the cars further down in the speed chart. But we talked to Scott Dixon moments ago. Kevin Bowen spoke with him and said he's a little surprised people are doing what they're doing right now. He didn't think that they were going to do much running today, but I would imagine come later this afternoon we'll see runs from a lot more of these Honda teams. But I've been impressed with some of the Honda teams that have been out. It's been those Rahal cars, and Graham's been fast. Louis Foster has been fast as well. Still waiting to see Takuma Sato, Mick Schumacher running as well.
1: Yeah, I would say to kind of recap what we've seen in the first 2 days, very split strategy. I mean, so there's been some teams focusing on finding a spot, finding a gap on the racetrack where they're not getting assisted. And then some drivers have simply said, no, we're going to take advantage of these cool temperatures and go out and run out in packs. We've seen large packs of upwards of 15, 20 cars. We've also seen some packs of a little bit smaller, four or five cars working together. Right now, though, the track has gone quiet. Nobody out on the 2.5 mile speedway here at the Indianapolis Motor Speedway. Michael, have you had a chance to go walk through the fan village? I mean, see that massive souvenir tent, if you can call it that. It's a tent. It's really like a structure in the infield here.
0: It's almost a mall.
1: It's incredible. You walk inside of it, and an opportunity maybe to get a little Christmas shopping done. I know it's a little early.
0: I haven't been out to any of it yet, so I'll have to make some time at some point today and get out and see it. But I know we certainly on the public address system have been pushing the merchandise tent in the Midway store, and there you just look and how much things have changed over the years. You think back to the 70s, 80s, and some of the merchandise you could pick up. I've seen some of the merchandise. There are a lot of cool-looking hats and shirts and coats that you can get this year. And I mean, I know you're a big Lululemon guy. There's all kinds of Lululemon gear. I mean, there is all kinds of merch to pick up that I don't think we would have saw 10 years ago, let alone 5 years ago.
1: I've been confused with a lot of things. A Lululemon guy is not one of them. But
0: you don't think? I think you'd be good in the Lululemon.
1: I'm not sure that's quite my style. I will say a lot of cool like throwback designs too. I mean, some of the graphic designers have really kind of leaned into to some of the old school stuff here, and it's great to see. Vintage is in these days.
0: Yeah.
1: Kids love wearing old school throwback stuff.
0: You know what I really enjoy? And I don't. Last year they had the captain's hat, the sailor hat.
1: That's right.
0: Yeah, we didn't get any of those. What I really want is an authentic pith helmet from back in the day that all the yellow shirts wore.
1: A what?
0: Pith, P-I-T-H.
1: Thank you for clarifying.
0: Pith helmet.
1: Okay, I thought
0: those are those hard hat helmets that look like you're almost on a safari. And some of the yellow shirts are actually wearing them on pit lane. And I've always fancied myself a pith helmet kind of guy. So
1: I don't know where to go with that, that comment. It's a good look. You can hear that.
0: You know what I'm talking about,
1: yes,
0: though.
1: Yes, yes. In fact, you can hear the background.
0: Mr. Lululemon.
1: Interview. Those yellow shirts, their whistles still work. Those things still work.
0: I think one of the neatest things about sometimes the guys will leave the microphones open or when they're doing an interview, you'll hear the ambience. I love the sound of cars just going by and the random the whistles of the yellow shirts. It's an ambience that is not matched in any other realm of sport and or just society as a whole. It's just a neat environment down on pit lane. And if you ever get an opportunity to come to the Indianapolis Motor Speedway and can get pit passes, take advantage of that moment and just walk up and down pit lane, and it is an experience in and of itself.
1: I have designated today as my fun day. When we get done with our 3-hour shift, the final 3 hours, I'm going to go out and grab a cold beverage and go watch some of practice from the grandstands amongst my people, Michael, as they say. I'll probably also stop by the concession stand. What's your go-to when you go down to concession stands here at IMS?
0: I have not eaten at the concession stand in a decade.
1: Yeah, it's because you're getting free meals off of Jack Harvey.
0: I work all day long, Nick. I don't get an opportunity. I tell you what, the one thing that I always question, and I don't believe they have it anymore, is when we had the Crab Rangoon here at the Indianapolis Motor Speedway. I'm not sure how.
1: Where do you get that at?
0: Well, it's not available anymore. Okay. These were in years past.
1: I should pay attention.
0: There was a grab-and-go, though, down in Pagoda Plaza, and they have a Philly cheesesteak Irish nacho going on today. So
1: that's dangerous.
0: It sounds extremely delicious. Of course, with the Wheaties 500, Oscar Mayer is dominating a lot of the concession stands. So if you want a good hot dog, you can always get an Oscar Mayer wiener. That is what I truly like to be.
1: Allegedly. Allegedly, you might hear the IMS Radio Network call
0: the Wheaties 500.
1: Yeah, that's a rumor on carb day. So tune in. You're going to want to hear that 2-hour practice session. Last opportunity for these drivers to get their cars ready to go racing in the Indy 500. And then I've heard a rumor that you may hear coverage of the Wheaties 500 on IndyCar Radio.
0: So tell me this. Ryan Marine joins us as he relinquishes his spot on pit lane. You do look a little sunburned, so let's get on that sunscreen. We always marvel, and we talk about the reemergence, the remastering of the 1957 Indianapolis 500, which is available, and the way and the type of delivery that the broadcasters did then was very different than what you hear today.
1: Yes, it is.
13: Yes, it is, Sid.
0: Would we love or shall we pay homage to our predecessors and call a qualification run in the 50s to 60s type style?
1: Let me think about it, but first let's go back to pit lane and check in with Kevin Bowen. Kevin, who have you got down there?
12: Well, I got Stingray Rob with me right now, a very busy man, and judging by that timing and scoring I see down there, you got to be pretty pleased. Top 10 so far here, and what seems to be a pretty busy early afternoon for you.
14: Yeah, I think it was good. Our goal wasn't really to be top of the time charts today. We're doing race trim running earlier today, so all about that toe lap. So it's fun to look at, fun to see both cars up there, but to be honest, it's kind of irrelevant. For what we're trying to achieve, we want to get our averages better and be really good at passing and following. So at the end of the day, it's a nice little cherry on top.
12: It feels like it was kind of a mixed reaction from drivers today, whether qual sims or no qual sims. Where do you kind of stand the rest of the day on how you'll approach that?
14: We're going to do a few qual sims this afternoon just to try and develop a trim level that we're happy with going into tomorrow. As we turn the boost up, it always seems to go to understeer for whatever reason. I think it's just the extra horsepower pushes you across the track a little bit more. So I think for us, if we can end the day a little bit free, a little bit loose, in clean air on our own, I'd be pretty happy with that.
12: Now, for those who have not seen the fire suit of Stingray Rob, he looks like he'd be a great hide-and-go-seek player at night, the stars and stripes on it. That's always been a big part of you here in your fourth Indy 500. Could you let us know a little bit more about your setup this year and this driver suit? Pretty cool looking.
14: Yeah, it's been awesome. We've had a partnership for quite a few years now with Good Heart Animal Health Center. So they're our primary, but also partnered with Freedom Service Dogs of America. And they're a great organization. And so running the camo and kind of an honor of them and their work with our veterans and first responders. And then other than that, it's America, man. If we're running the America 250 this year, it's a great way to celebrate. As an American patriot myself, it's fun to be able to wear the colors.
12: From Idaho, Stingray Rob getting ready for his fourth Indianapolis 500. Pretty good day so far for car number 77.
1: Yep, good-looking race car for Stingray Rob. Right now, sixth on the timing charts. And Michael, we've got one of the little underdog stories on the racetrack right now. This young man from Spain, his name is Alex Palou. You ever heard of him?
0: He's really going to have to hustle if he's going to have an opportunity to ever win this race. thus far, Palou, his quick lap was a non-toe of 221.4. He did that this past time by. He's in a mock qualification run right now. First time out, I'm not sure the warm-up lap, but he's at a 220.7 right now. Second time by, 221.4, and then a 221.3 as we head back down to pit lane. And Drake York
15: catching up with Rinus VK, of course, in that Wedbush 76 for Junco's Hollinger Racing. Saw you doing some race running with your teammate Stingray Rob. So judging off that run you did with Stingray, how are the Junco's Hollinger cars in traffic?
16: Yeah, the cars are doing good. We're dialing in our setups, try some things that we didn't like, which is good, so you can take that off the list. And I think we've got a setup that we're both very happy with. Stingray looked racy. even last night, actually, ending the day, he was racing. So looking good. It's nice when it's quiet and people are doing qualifying runs that we can meet up as a team and go out there and, you know, kind of mix it up together. So helping each other out and, well, getting stronger for the race.
15: Talk about the relationship between Hunkos Hollinger Racing and Dryan Reinbold this year. Of course, with the Wedbush entry on the 76 this year. Some fans may be confused of the partnership between you guys and Dryan Reinbold Racing. So tell us a little bit about that.
16: Yeah, it could be confusing. It's, you know, it was, it's kind of a collaboration within the sponsors between between the two teams. And we're doing a bit of a technical partnership where, you know, we share as much as we can, but we're, you know, it's not like like a Penske and a Foyt where, you know, they get dampers and everything. I have my same engineering group as I had during the whole season. We're just, you know, trying to meet each other where we need it.
15: We'll let you get back to Gasoline Alley. Best of luck the rest of the day.
16: Yes, thank you.
15: That's Rinus VK, guys.
1: Appreciate that, Drake. Yeah, Rinus has turned 39 laps today. Majority of those have been in traffic, 224.994. Ryan Marine, we saw Alex Palou on the racetrack, found a nice spot for himself to run an unassisted lap, and now we're getting the first chance to really see Jack Harvey at speed for the first time for Dryer Reinbold Racing.
13: Michael leaves the booth, and Jack goes out on the track. This just... is a continuation of our conversation earlier. But yeah. Anyway, here he comes. The warm-up lap was 221.4. What does lap number one look like?
1: This time across the line for Jack Harvey, a little bit slower, 221.204. So first opportunity for him out of the racetrack. Connor Daly was pretty similar at 221.810. So again, first real opportunity on this Wednesday for the Dryer Reinbold Racing Chevrolets. Not necessarily in the Team Penske range. Again, David Malukas the fastest with a no-tow speed of 223.197. McLaughlin also north of 223 miles per hour. But again, first opportunity for Jack Harvey to see what he has. And as he makes his way down the front straightaway, he will head towards the yard of bricks to complete another lap here at the Indianapolis Motor Speedway, 221.062. We thought, Michael, you left the booth to go get Jack something to eat as he is out on the racetrack. Right?
0: Bathroom emergency.
1: Oh, okay.
0: No,
1: didn't know the emergency part. Glad you're back.
13: I thought maybe you thought now was the lunchtime with Jack.
0: Well, I was going down to greet Jack, seeing that he did look at his phone and missed the call. Of course,
13: yes.
0: He will not share that type of information on the radio network.
13: And I was privy to that information, but I did not come to your defense, I confess.
0: Oh, clearly, you threw me under. All I heard throughout that interview was beep, beep, beep.
13: Friend in need is a friend indeed.
0: Indeed. Jack Harvey, his fourth lap, 221.237. All consistent laps, all in the 221s. Looking back on those Penske boys, though, those Chevrolet runs have been darned impressive as we have a special guest starting to wander it. Get over here. We need to grab this fella and put him on air. Goodness gracious. From one Turn 4 announcer who has yet to don the headset in turn number 4 to the legend, Chris Denary, in the booth with us, the Sid Collins booth. Chris, how are you?
17: Hey, great to see you guys. I have family here, my wife, Terry, who allowed me to do this for all those years, Wilson and Emma. Wilson's our middle son. Emma's our daughter-in-law. And Archer, 4.5 years old, his first time at the Indianapolis Motor Speedway. So... he's having a great day.
1: And this is why you elected to step down to begin with, right? It was to get opportunities to do more of this stuff.
17: And we also have a son and daughter-in-law and two young grandsons down in Myrtle Beach. And my wife and I, you know, with my schedule during the Pacer season, I counted up. We were on the road 80 days and nights this year. We just don't have a lot of time to get down there. So now during the month of May and during the summer months, during Brickyard time, we can get down to Myrtle Beach.
0: Clearly, we don't want to take up your time because this day is meant to be with the grandson and your family. Of all the years you called Turn 4 for the IndyCar Radio Network powered by Only Bulls, what was your favorite call out of all of them?
17: Well, I would have to say, can a teenager win in Indianapolis? Marco Andretti had the lead, and Sam Hornish was right behind him. You know, the other memorable one, and it's a bad one, J.R. Hildebrand, when he has the lead and hits the wall. So I would go with that call, with the Marco call, and Hornish was right there, and then Hornish got the win.
0: It's funny because Jake asked once, what do you think your signature call is? And I don't think I've had one yet, but you've had so many opportunities in turn four. And the tough part about turn number four, and I don't think a lot of people realize, Jake will hand him through you just through the chute in the north end. And you don't want to carry it too long because you want to give the anchor the opportunity to call the finish. So you have such a brief moment to create and paint a picture with just a few words.
17: And I'm excited to listen to Ryan. Ryan's going to be great in turn four. And he called me the other day, and we just talked about it. And I said, hey, it's going to rely on Jake. I mean, but I said, you know, one of the things you have to do is, I've always said this about the network and working with you guys, you have to be a great listener. I have to listen to one, I have to listen to two, and of course Jake, because the cars are so fast and different colors. It you have to rely on the people in front of you. And I had I was with Mark Boyle the other day, and he said he's not a huge race fan, but he says every year I listen to the race because of what you guys do. He goes, it's one of the most amazing broadcasts I've ever listened to. And I think it's that trust that everybody has. And, you know, I made the move 25 years ago from the pits to turn four, just like Ryan's making the move from the pits. And it's very seamless. Everybody does a great job. And yeah, I'm looking forward to listening.
1: Chris Denary joins us in the Sid Collins broadcast booth here on day three of practice for the 110th running of the Indianapolis 500. All right, Chris, maybe not a great season for the Pacers, but I know there are still reason to get excited about next year.
17: Yeah, I'm excited. I mean, it was a tough year. I mean, who would have thought you go all the way to a half away from winning an NBA title? Really, I think was the best season in Pacers history to the season that had the worst record, 19 wins. But I think you bring back Tyrese Halliburton. I'm a big Zubats guy. I think he's going to be a terrific addition, and I think there's going to be a lot of hunger. And this group, it's the thing that I tell people, Nick, is they're proven. This is not hoping that they'll be good. They've proven that they can be a really good team, and looking forward to that next year.
1: I think they're going to be right back into contention next year, and you have seen it for so many decades. This city comes alive in the month of May when
0: Racers
1: we get to talk about Racers and Pacers.
17: Last year was amazing. It was one of the most amazing experiences I've had, you know, not just it professionally but personally. I mean, sitting with my wife watching Game 6, when the Pacers beat the Knicks, and then Game 6 when they forced a Game 7. And then being out here with all the enthusiasm that you always have during the month of May, hopefully we can get back there once again.
1: There's a reason to be excited about the WNBA team.
17: Oh, yeah, there's no question.
1: Fever, right?
17: There's no question, and they've got a bunch of home games here in the month of May. So, yeah, we're very blessed in this city to see what we've had over the last few years. I mean, I go all the way back. I mean, Nick, you're a Purdue guy. You know, go back a few years, Purdue going to the, Final Four national championship game, IU winning a football national championship. Yeah. I mean, we have been very, very lucky here from a sports standpoint over the last 4 or 5 years.
0: Certainly have. Well, we'll leave you go.
17: I know you
0: want to be with your family. Hey, I don't know if we had an opportunity to talk after the 500, but I know on behalf of Nick and Jake and Mark, it's been an honor to work with.
17: Well, I appreciate that. It was, when they asked me, when John Royer took me to turn four some 25 years ago and go, that's where you're going to sit. And I go, I'm going to sit up there on that basket. But it has truly been a joy. And, I'm glad I can pass the baton to Ryan.
0: Yeah, it's going to be fun having Ryan aboard. A new chapter in the turn four history of great broadcasters. You will be sorely missed, but I know Ryan will do an amazing
17: he'll
0: job.
17: Be great.
0: And we'll look forward to hearing his call. But wanted to say it's been an honor working with you.
17: Thank you, guys. All right, have a great day.
1: Good to see you, Chris. Only fitting, the former voice of the Butler Bulldogs. Meanwhile, Ed Carpenter is turning laps on the racetrack. Gives us an opportunity as Ed gets up to speed to go check in downstairs with Drake York.
15: Well, I'm standing here in the DHL Honda pit, of course, driven by defending Indianapolis 500 champion Alex Bleau. And they just went out on the racetrack. Not sure if it was a reconnaissance lap or something like that, because he did get the car over 200 miles an hour and then quickly brought it back to the pit lane. So Alex just hopping out of that 10 machine. We'll see if we can grab a word with him once he debriefs with Barry Wanzer and the crew.
1: Appreciate that. Certainly first opportunity to see Alex Bleau turn kind of a mock qualifying run to get his thoughts and impressions. Meanwhile, Takuma Sato was out on the racetrack coming down the pit lane. Kevin Bowen, I know you've got the pulse of Indiana sports, and our most recent guest, Chris Denary, is a guy that has been pretty impactful for all of our lives and a guy that we've all been a big fan of.
2: Oh, absolutely, Nick Yeoman. That is well said, and I just wanted to offer a little hat tip to Chris Denary, a man that I've known since I was about 5 or 6 years old. I actually grew up with Evan Denary, Chris's oldest son. Chris used to coach me in basketball back in the day. So I don't know what he does better, his coaching of basketball, his broadcasting, whether it's Turn 4 or on the hardwood, or just, frankly, the type of human he is. So a hat tip to Chris Denary. I know Ryan Marine will do a great, great job taking that baton. But, boy, when we played that 06 call this morning on the Fan Morning Show, we had Mark James on. This morning we asked him what his favorite call was. He brought up his own version of 2006. But can a teenager win in Indy? Every time I hear it, the hair on the back of my neck stands up. So a hat tip to the legend, Chris Denary.
0: And it was a call. It was one of those calls where he didn't say will win. He said can he, and ended up he didn't. Let's head down to Drake York.
15: Down here with Alex Palova, of course, finishing up his first mock qualifying run here on Thursday practice. What did you make of your car during that mock qualifying run?
18: Yeah, just seeing how the qualifying car feels, trying to get some speed here and there. It's going to be very different tomorrow, and especially the weekend with the high boosts and stuff. But still, I think almost everyone today is going to get a couple qualifying runs, see if the balance is good. So, yeah, just trying to get a bit more speed, try and feel comfortable. And so far it's good. We need more speed. There's a lot of fast cars out there, but yeah, we're going to try and get there today.
15: You talked about the boost. We expect to see about a 10.5-mile-an-hour increase when we get here on Saturday for the first day of qualifying. So what you're feeling in the race car right now without the boost versus with the boost, how different is that?
18: Yeah, it's huge. I mean, it feels easy today, and it's going to start feeling really, really hard tomorrow and the weekend when we start trimming out and trying to battle for top speeds. But yeah, today normally it feels, I wouldn't say easy, but it feels a lot easier than tomorrow, obviously. Like the car balance today feels very doable, while tomorrow it starts being a bit of a big workout.
15: This is the first year you've gotten to roll into the Indianapolis Motor Speedway as the defending winner of the 500. What's that experience been like here over the course of not just this weekend here during practice, but also the Sanzio Grand Prix weekend?
18: Yeah, it's been huge. Just the love and the support from the fans, it's been crazy. It's been super, super big compared to the previous year. So cannot thank them enough, and cannot wait for racing now.
15: One thing before I let you go, I was admiring your boots when I walked over here. They almost got like a speed racer style flair to them. Are you a speed racer fan of the TV show or the movie?
18: No, I don't know. No, I it's just it's the same I've been wearing since I started in IndyCar, same model. But yeah, they work so far.
15: They're very sharp. I'll say that much for them. Best of luck the rest of the day, and we'll see you back out on track.
18: Thank you.
1: The reason that is because Alex Palou doesn't wear speed racer shoes. Speed racer wears Alex Palou shoes.
0: That's right.
1: You know that? Yeah. No. And Drake brought up a great point, and Ryan Marine joins Michael Young and I here in the Sid Collins broadcast booth as the track has gone quiet here of day three of practice, that winning the Indy 500, there's a lot that goes into it. We know about all the immediate festivities after winning the race, sipping the milk and getting your face on the BorgWarner trophy, but you really are kind of tasked to represent this entire sport in this speedway, and I know it doesn't matter if it's Alex Palou, Joseph Newgarden, the many drivers, Marcus Ericsson, that have done it in the past. They really revel in the opportunity, Ryan, and it's, I think, one of the things that makes it very, very cool that you almost become like the governor of the state of Indiana in a way.
19: Oh, definitely. You're in the spotlight in a way that few athletes are in a small geographical region here. And look, it extends globally as well. The fact that in recent years the winners have been able to travel back to their home country with the BorgWarner Trophy and have that victory tour, that's extended that reach a little bit. But I go back to when Dario Franchitti won in 2007, then went on his NASCAR adventure, misadventure, whatever you want to call it. He didn't get the chance to come back as the reigning champion in 2008. When he did come back in 2009, his teammate Scott Dixon was doing that, and he got to see firsthand what it really meant to be the reigning Indy 500 winner. And I was just re-listening to that 09 race, and he talked about, all right, I've seen what Scott gets to do. I want to do that. And lo and behold, he did a couple more times.
0: One of my questions that I ask people when they win the first time is, Dario often says, after that first win, I still didn't quite get what was going on, to your point. And I asked Alexander Rossi, I said, when you got the first victory, when did you get it, and when did and how impactful was it in your life? He goes, I wanted to go back and race it again the next day and try to do it again. That's how much that meant to me. And he said, and he says it to this day, it changed his life. That one moment and that brilliant strategy call at lap 100 by Brian Herta, they started the fuel save, and that's what won him the race.
1: Rossi's is the ultimate, though, because he wasn't a full-time IndyCar driver. I mean, he had just come back over. Career had kind of stalled out, wasn't it? Unfortunately, didn't get the greatest opportunities, wasn't driving the fastest of cars in Formula One, and his career was kind of at a crossroads. So a lot of the drivers that have won the Indianapolis 500 before and since have had many years, Ryan, of coming to the speedway to try to figure out and bask in the glory and understand what it all means. For Alexander Rossi, it was just a complete whirlwind.
19: What driver, I mean, how far back do you have to go to come up with someone who hadn't lived that in their head many times as they went up the ladder before they stood there in that spot? And Rossi, by his own admission, had not. And you could see it on his face. He looks utterly baffled if you watch the victory lane celebration from that day in 2016. I mean, he would admit it as well. Had no idea what was happening because that had never been the goal for him. It had all been about getting to Europe, getting to Formula One. This was a career detour, which ended up being a long-term prospect. And
1: I mean, Jim Clark, Graham Hill,
19: right?
1: Is that far back to guys that weren't, you know, didn't grow up around this, and it wasn't, you know, maybe at the forefront from birth. So yeah, no, I think it's a fantastic point. Let's go back to pit lane and check in once again with Drake York.
15: Catching up with Chip Ganassi, owner, of course, of Chip Ganassi Racing, and just walked over here right after we finished our interview with Alex Below. Chip came down here, and Chip, always a special time of year. I was just talking to Alex about this. You've had this experience numerous times in your career. What's it like coming back to the Indianapolis 500 as the winning car owner?
20: Well, it's pretty special. It's nothing like a little extra pressure on you, you know. Obviously, we had a great 2025 here in May. And the trick now is to repeat that. And, you know, people have been trying for over 100 years to do that. And we realize the odds aren't in our favor, so we're trying to do everything we can to make the odds a little better.
15: Obviously, three cars here again at the Speedway this year between Alex Polo, Scott Dixon, and Kiffin Simpson. What do you make of not only your team efforts so far, but maybe teams that you're looking out for to be contenders against the CGR cars here in the 500?
20: Well, you know, these other guys haven't been standing around flat-footed since last year. All the teams here are trying to do better. They all have one thing on their mind, and that's to win the race. So you never know what other teams have done. And, you know, over the next few days here in qualifying, you'll see some people bringing out the best that they have. And, you know, I know we have a little bit in our pocket left, and I'm sure that some of these other teams do as well. So it's like every other year, it's going to be a little bit of wait and see.
15: The thing that I always admired about CGR, it doesn't matter how many cars you have here. It doesn't really matter who's driving them. They're always contenders. And you look at Alex, obviously, the defending winner, Scott. We could talk about how great Scott is here all day, but Kiffin Simpson's really coming to his own. Do you feel like over the last few years, this is one of the best all-around lineups you've had?
20: Hard to say. You know, like, we've had some great years, you know, where I remember with Dan Weldon and Scott Dixon, we were 1-2 most of the day, and we figured out a way to lose the race. So I, you know, you never know. I mean, it's hard to say whether you're prepared or not. Yeah, we sort of know where we're at, but the fact of the matter is we don't know where everyone else is. So it's a little wait and see on our part.
15: Well, we know it's a busy time of year for you. We'll let you get back to it, but best of luck over the course of the month of May, Chip.
20: Thank you very much.
1: Yeah, Chip doesn't know where everybody else is at, Ryan, and we're trying to sift through all the data and all these practice laps to try to figure it out as well.
19: I wonder, and I asked Ron Rozewski this last hour when I was talking to him, team principal for Andretti Global, how much do you pay attention to other people? Because to some degree, you kind of need to know what the mark you're shooting for is. Right. But on the other hand, you have to stay focused on your own program and not start chasing things too soon. I think that would be really difficult on these long days with a lot of downtime to let your eyes drift a little bit and start paying attention to things that you can't control. Sounds like Chip's done a pretty good job of keeping the blinders on.
1: Connor Daly's been focused on his own thing. He just got a true mock qualifying run in, Ryan. And you were looking at some of those lap times and a couple things jumping off the charts.
19: Yeah, I mean, reasonably quick for Connor. The first lap was a 2:22.0. And again, if we go by what we're hearing, 10 and a half miles an hour, that's a mid 2:23, which I would think, or 2:33, which I think would be pretty stout. But then the next two laps were within 0.03 of a mile per hour of one another, 2:21.803, 2:21.806. Then it dropped off quite a bit on lap number four. So again, no one matching the outright pace we've seen from Team Penske when they came out and laid down those laps right there, pretty much 1, 2, 3 right in a row with Malukas, McLaughlin, and Newgarden. But I think, again, for Connor Daly, who hasn't been known as a great qualifier here, that's a reasonable starting point for them, and I'd be really curious to get his thoughts on the way that run went.
1: 49-year-old Takuma Sato is on the racetrack and has the facility all to himself, heading down the back straightaway. The driver from Tokyo, Japan, two-time winner of the Indianapolis 500. Michael got that done in 2020. That, of course, was the COVID 500, but that

0: setup that they had ran a little bit earlier, and he had hoped that it would be a lot better. But now trying that qualification setup on that car. Of course, the other two Rahal Letterman Lenningen cars have been very quick. Mick Schumacher is still trying to find some speed in qualification trim, but I don't think we can really count him as part of this organization. Is Sato on the first mock run of this qualification run, I should say the first lap, a 222.906. Nick, you said it before, I'd never count this guy out. I still think this driver could find himself in the fast six, the first real attempt at speed.
1: That's a good first lap, boys, especially if we're comparing everything to what we saw earlier today, about an hour ago from the Penske trio. Malukas going 223.1, McLaughlin at 223 flat, Newgarden at 222.9, and Sato now can lock himself into that conversation as well, Ryan, with another lap at 222.9. This time, a little bit slower on the second lap, but still stout at 222.7.
2: Yeah, really strong indeed. Remarkable what he can do just coming here as a one-off now at this later stage in his career, and he seems like he's on it right away. This track has always been a special place for him. His only Formula One podium came right here at the Indianapolis Motor Speedway, and he shared it with Michael Schumacher. Now he's teammates with Michael's son, Mick. So it's funny how the world comes full circle sometimes.
1: We'll keep an eye on Takuma Sato. It's two pretty good laps on this qualifying sim. Let's hear from Connor Daly. He was just out on the racetrack, and now he's standing by with Kevin Bowen.
3: Yeah, fresh out of the car, the Noblesville native. He is Connor Daly. He's with me here on pit lane. Connor, thoughts on getting in the car for the first time today?
4: Yeah, good. I mean, just we're only doing single car runs today, so we've done a lot of race running the last couple days. So yeah, just to kind of get our first couple runs trimmed out, or taking a little bit of downforce out of it. Seems pretty quick, honestly. I mean, we were fourth until Sato went out there, but he's always fast in qual trim. But yeah, I mean, it seems like we're everyone's trying to catch the Penske's. Of course, they're going to be very good. But yeah, for our first two runs, I don't think we can be too mad about that.
3: How would you summarize the first 2 days? I mean, you look at the speed charts, and it's hard to argue against any of that. Do you feel as confident as those numbers indicate?
4: Honestly, yeah. It felt really, really good the last 2 days. And so we know we've got that, in the chamber. And so now we obviously have to focus on qualifying because we want to start up front. That would be super important. But, we feel good no matter where we're at on track. It just depends on the conditions, and we'll see what happens when it comes to the weather. But yeah, it's been a really fun week so far.
3: Is this the most confident you've been going into a qualifying weekend?
4: I mean, honestly, the qualifying is a weird one. It can always be kind of up in the air depending on the day, depending on the weather, depending on the draw. And I'm not as much of a fan of the qualifying weekend as I am the race. But yeah, I mean, going out and doing that as easy as we did, I think is really satisfying. So we'll just see how everyone else goes when it comes time to do it.
3: You know he's going to be a big-time fan favorite a week from Sunday. Connor Daly right here. He's got a hell of a burger, by the way, as well at Cluster Truck.
1: Yeah, that's right. Going to have to try the old Connor Daly burger. And Kevin's absolutely right. When Connor takes the lead at Indianapolis, you can hear this place come alive. So obviously he is pretty happy with Dreyer Reinbold Racing is right now. And Ryan, I think Takuma Sato and Rahal Letterman Lenningen Racing are going to be pretty impressed and happy with the four laps that he just turned.
2: 222.9, 222.7, and then 222.8, not in that order. Added that up, did the average. That's a 222.8 four-lap average, not going down to the thousandth of a mile per hour. But then you add the 10.5 that we think you would add, 233.3. Again, conditions pretty darn favorable here today, but you have to believe they are in the ballpark. I think Michael's prediction earlier, that's a fast six car, looking pretty stout right now.
0: Yeah, overall, it's fourth quick on the non-tow speeds, a 222.906, that fast lap. Daly, Harvey are the fast six at the moment. Louis Foster still sits on the outside as we watch another one of those cars that has been quick this entire month of May in qualification trim and non-tow speeds, and he will come back down to pit lane and offer us nothing. Talking about the Jack Harvey machine, the number 24 for Dreyer Reinbold Racing, and Louis Foster out there as well turning some laps.
1: I mean, he offered us up a lap at 222.396 for Jack Harvey.
0: Could have done more.
1: Yeah, I mean,
0: could have done more.
1: Could have done more, but again, Connor Daly talked about it. He sounded like, he said that car felt good and stable and easy. So they're easing their way into trimming it.
0: Actually, I was busy trying to do other things and then looked up and noticed that Harvey ran actually only four laps. Yeah. He did very well. So my apologies, Mr. Hart.

0: You know what?
1: It's like you're going to owe him lunch now or something.
0: I owe him a lot. 222.1, a 222.9, and a 222.3. So that 221.9, his fastest on that lap. Good enough for the, well, he's six quick overall, 222.3 that he got a little bit earlier on that. Well, actually, the last lap where I bad-mouthed him, and he was coming down pit lane.
1: So he heard you. He reached down, and he turned the radio on and got that IndyCar radio frequency, and he was listening. He heard what you were saying and said, I better step it up, and Ryan, he found the pace.
2: Davey Hamilton gave him the frequency, of course.
1: Yeah, of course. Yeah, he knows a guy. Pato Award, the fastest driver overall today, 227.308. That happened, Michael, when we saw this was a fascinating circumstances where we were sitting around. We were seeing a couple one-car efforts go out. I think Ryan was talking to Graham Rahal, and Graham said, you know, the condition's just not great for qualifying sims. And then all of a sudden, there were about 25 cars on the racetrack. Yeah. That's where Pato set that fastest lap, 227.308.
0: I forget who was out by himself trying to actually get a mock run in.
1: It didn't work.
0: Yeah, it did not work because it was first five cars. They aborted the run, then they came around turn one, and then another 12 cars joined. And I think at one time we had 19 cars in a single file line, and that's, again, how Pato Award turned that lap at 227.308. Again, a very quick three Meyer Shank Racing cars following Pato Award. Castroneves at a 226.9, Armstrong 226.8, and Rosenqvist 226.6. That was all part of that big run. Rossi was out there as well. I think it was Rossi that was actually trying to get a mock qualification run in. He's fifth quick overall, 226.3. And the final driver in the Fast Six, Stingray Robb at a 225.9.
1: Racetrack has gone quiet here at the Indianapolis Motor Speedway. It gives us an opportunity to kind of revisit a conversation we just had. The former Turn 4 announcer, Chris Denary, in the booth. The new Turn 4 announcer, Ryan Marine, joins us. And does it make you feel a little bit better knowing that Chris's first impression was, I'm going to sit up in this thing?
2: Well, that was mine, too.
1: That's
2: trust
1: what
2: me.
1: I thought.
0: You're still struggling with that.
2: I am. To some degree, I wish I had gone in sight unseen. But years ago, Michael took me up there, so I kind of knew what I was stepping into. I wish I was like a rookie racing driver here. I had this conversation with Connor Daly. This was when he and Rinus VK were teammates at ECR. Connor was struggling. Ed was struggling. But Rinus was really fast. And I asked Connor, why is Rinus fast but the other cars aren't? And he says, his car's not very good either. He just doesn't know it. I wish I just didn't know what I was about to step into, but too late for that.
0: Well, make sure you take, and I've gone through, I think, I bought a really nice pair of slacks, a nice pair of black slacks. Mr. Penske likes us in black slacks at the Speedway. So I bought an $80, $90 pair of slacks, and I went up, climbed over that into that bench, and there's one little piece of the fencing.
2: Nick said he did this on Saturday.
1: I did it on Saturday.
0: It'll catch you every time. I always try to go over now with my left leg, because if you drag your right, so your left leg goes in first.
2: Okay.
0: If you drag that right leg over, you'll drag it right on that and snag your pants.
1: Our listeners don't care about
0: they don't
1: any
0: really
1: of that, this.
2: But I do.
0: Yes. Well, that's very important information for you.
1: I was out there in that basket for the Sanseo Grand Prix, and I was standing up in it, and I was walking back and forth in it. So, Ryan, you got nothing to worry about.
2: You are brave.
1: Yeah, well, I might be stupid. If you're going to be brave, you got to be tough. I say.
0: My favorite Ryan Marine moment, the first time we went out there, I said, isn't this great? Look over the edge. And Ryan, just with his head and his almost stone face, said, I'm fine. And would not move.
2: So. I'm going to have to look around a little, aren't I?
0: You certainly are.
2: Yeah. Starting this weekend.
1: Yep. We're looking forward to it.
2: Yeah.
1: Ryan will be out there in turn four this weekend for qualifying. And then, of course, for the 110th running of the Indianapolis 500. Of course, that is coming up 10 days from now. And if you're curious what drivers talk about during the Indy 500 with a scanner rental from Racing Electronics, you can feel like you're in the driver's seat.
0: You have not read this good at all. Here, let me read this for you.
1: Yeah, go ahead. You can try to sift through it as well.
0: Hey, fans, curious what drivers talk about during the Indy 500? With a scanner rental from Racing Electronics, you can feel like one of us in the driver's seat. Racing Electronics scanners see I screwed up, but But you didn't know that because I filled in the words. 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Then pick your rental up at the Racing Electronics trailer during Indy 500 race weekend. Hurry, quantities are limited and will sell out, and they do each and every year. That's a lot of fun listening to Scanners and being on pit lane all those years, Ryan, and I know I still have my scanner and listen to the radio chatter. You learn a lot between a driver and a race strategist and basically how things unfold by just having a scanner.
2: It really peels back the curtain and lets you know what these teams are dealing with, what the drivers are dealing with. Every once in a while you get kind of a little burst of humor, and that always stands out to me, that even at speed sometimes a driver will make a little quip back to the team. I remember in 2021 just how in control of everything Elio Castroneves seemed. There was no moment that was too big for him, no sense of panic at any point of time. It's fantastic, a resource for us when we're working in the pits, but it's open there for fans as well to listen into the team communication.
1: You ever pull up Marco Andretti and listen to his radio over the course of the years, Michael?
0: I have.
1: Did you learn any new words?
0: I have.
1: Some new phrases?
0: Well, some I use on a regular basis. One of my favorite scanner moments was at Gateway when David Malukas was having such a fantastic run. And at one point, he's, you spin me right, right. Yeah. And he was singing that song, and the crew's like, okay, David, let's focus back in on the race. but he's singing, a spin round and round.
1: He's admitted that he has that Chevrolet jingle stuck in his head here, and he's
0: funny.
1: Been singing it while driving around here. Yeah. So, hey, listen, that's what David Malukas does. He is a unique, he's the truest Gen Z race car driver I think I've ever seen. He embraces meme culture. He is online, and he makes us all feel old.
0: And before we toss it down to Kevin Bowen, I just realized something. Tell me if I'm wrong. Does he somewhat look like the brother of the lead singer of Greta Van Fleet?
1: He would fit in quite well with that band. I think that's probably a fair assessment.
0: Yeah.
1: Kevin Bowen, what do you have, my friend?
3: Well, I don't have a lot, to be honest with you, but right now it's pretty quiet here on pit lane. I am curious, as we approach 3 o'clock and halfway through this practice session, how will cars and teams start to treat the rest of the afternoon? It feels like my conversations with drivers today, Scott Dixon, Felix Rosenquist, Connor Daly just a few minutes ago, very split on how to handle today's conditions and obviously the boost that's coming tomorrow. So yes, we're going to do the qual sims. Other, I don't really know how much it applies to what you're going to get tomorrow speed wise and obviously Saturday and Sunday, which with much hotter temperatures. And remember, this is kind of the time frame that Graham Rahal alluded to earlier this week, where if you don't have speed by Thursday afternoon around 2 or 3 o'clock, you better start looking up to the heavens. So very interested to see how cars are going to handle the next couple hours here, as we're about halfway through day 3 at IMS.
1: Indeed we are, Kevin, and a track inspection currently underway. I'll make a prediction, Ryan. This is what's going to happen later in the afternoon. There's going to be some drivers that want to do some mock qualifying runs, and the track is going to be too busy. And you know what? I'm going to think back to 2:40 in the afternoon when we're sitting here and there's no cars on the racetrack. Obviously, IndyCar now taking advantage to go out there and take a look at the racetrack and pick up anything that's been laid down. But hey, if you want to work on qualifying sims, got a great opportunity right now.
2: Now would be the time. Well, not right now because of the track inspection, but
1: you would immediately be bringing your car back to pit lane if you tried to do it right now. I can tell you that.
2: That could be Alexander Rossi's revenge.
1: Yeah.
2: He goes out when he's not supposed to, and wow, right on cue. Man, it's like we're connected telepathically, Drake. He has Alexander Rossi.
4: It's funny how that works sometimes, and Rossi, one of the bigger stories coming into today for you and your ECR team, an engine change. How much does impact your running today? I know you've already went out and made a run, but like I said, how much does that impact your overall performance here today at the Speedway or your programs?
5: Not at all. I mean, we've done 40 laps. You want to put miles on these things, and Chevrolet does an amazing job, and this one feels just as good as the other one.
4: And that's always good, especially when you come here to the Speedway. You talk about those 40 laps. How would you describe the balance of your race car so far?
5: Yeah, it's good. I mean, the conditions are changing all the time, so you'll have runs that are good, runs that are bad, but you're just trying to understand what the conditions are doing and how it's affecting your car.
4: Overall, too, especially for today, is the rest of the day for you guys going to be more qualifying sims? Mostly, I ask because that's what we've seen out of the 20 car today and a lot of other teams as well.
5: No, not at all. We're all in race running.
4: All right, that's Alexander Rossi getting ready to hop aboard that Java House ECR entry.
1: Thank you, Drake. Fifth overall on the time charts, 39 laps, 226.364. That, again, as Alex touched on, was when they were running out in the pack with the majority of the field earlier today. That's when the majority of these big laps were posted. Of course, you've got that assist of the draft, both down the front straightaway and back straightaway. Been a pretty calm, nice day. Ryan, you've been walking around. You can tell it's more, great conditions for speed, and I would assume great conditions to come out and enjoy your day at the track.
2: I can't imagine a more pleasant afternoon, to be quite honest with you. It is just perfect. Super comfortable, short sleeves. If you got slacks on, that's fine. If you're coming from work, if you got shorts on and you're more relaxed, that's fine too. Little bit of breeze to keep it cool. And I will say, I think a lot of folks have taken us up on this because as I was walking around, we've commented the last 2 days it's felt busier than we're used to on these practice days. Today, it really hit me. Not just how busy the pit lane was, but the garages through Gasoline Alley. If you had told me it was carb day, I would have believed you. Yeah. It was that busy down there, which is awesome to see.
1: That is one thing, Michael, I will say about the Indianapolis 500. Listen, we're all, critically, insiders and trying to figure out the growth of this series and trying to get this thing as big as possible. And you can judge off of social media imprints and you can judge off of television ratings. But one thing that I've been blown away with, and it really dates back about a decade now, dating back to the 100th running, in terms of this being a true spectator event, folks continue to just flood this place. And you can see it around the city with the porch parties. Everybody's got the flags out. In a lot of respects, the Indy 500, in terms of being an event that people want to attend, to me, feels as strong as ever.
0: I think it's the resurgence of several factors. Obviously, the 100th running, I think, brought a lot of attention back to this racetrack, I think, with Roger Penske taking over the Speedway, the improvements that he's made, and the various bits of entertainment that they've brought in so fans can experience a little bit more than just watching the race cars go around. If they want to go back into that beautiful Midway store, they could do that. There's lots of activities and interactive events happening in the Midway. But I think the biggest key, at least, and I always argued this with Robin Miller back in the day after we had those waning years where the crowds were kind of in and out and qualification weekends weren't as massive as they used to. I think one of the biggest keys to this race is the success of the Snake Pit and how that's allowed, what has it been now, 8 to 10 years? Now kids that were 18 are now 28, and they're like, I'm kind of getting too old for this. So,
1: and they got kids.
0: And I still want to be a part of this event because this has become my tradition. So they find grandstand seats, and I think they start to become fans of the race more so than just the event, the Snake Pit, and it all transfers the bodies from the Snake Pit out into the grandstands.
1: And I want to loop Kevin Bowen in. Kevin, of course, hosts a local show here in Indianapolis on the sports station on our flagship. And Kevin, you've got an idea. You've got a pulse of the city and how people continue to embrace this thing, and I'm sure you've seen it change over the years as well.
3: Yeah, honestly, I thought Michael just laid it out perfectly right there. You think about the 100th running, and here we are as COVID interrupts the last 10 years, and yet back-to-back grandstand sellouts this year, over a week out, and you have the grandstand sellout. And what IMS, Doug Bowles, and that entire team has done with the Snake Pit, I go to my my sister-in-law. She, back, 6-7 years ago, was college age, and that's what she wanted. That was the speed of race weekend and race day for her. Coke lot, come in, Snake Pit on race day, infield, et cetera, et cetera. Now this year, here she is nearing the age of 30. What does she want to do? She wants to sit with us in the stands. And that's exactly, I think, what IMS was trying to create. You're not going to hit 100% hit rate and all of that, but if you hit, whatever, 10, 20%, sure enough, it's going to turn into some pretty impressive numbers there. So kudos to Doug Bowles, that entire team, because I think the execution, I know I see it with my own family, and I think there are many others that would agree with that.
1: I echo those sentiments, Kevin, and I will also say, Ryan, after COVID, when a lot of things changed in the country and you wondered about, boy, where does everything stand, we came back to the Indianapolis Motor Speedway, and we had a guy by the name of Elio Castroneves win a fourth. And Elio is a household name with Dancing with the Stars and all of his accomplishments. And I would imagine that probably breathed a little life into some folks as well of, like, seeing a little bit of history.
2: Of course, that hit across the generations. There were those that had seen AJ and Al and Rick win four. And then there were others for, like me. This is the first time I had seen a four-time winner in person. And it was a really cool and special thing to be able to see. And that win and his celebration when he was running up and down the pit lane ranks among the maybe three biggest crowd noise moments I could remember coming out here. I put it with Kanaan winning, and I would put it with Danica Patrick taking the lead in her rookie year late in the race. And that wasn't a full crowd when Elio Castroneves won that race, but I think it was as much a celebration of Elio as it was a return to normalcy, and we're back at this thing that we all love, and isn't this neat that something historic has happened right in front of our eyes?
0: I sat in the turn two perch, the middle perch, for that fourth win for Elio Castroneves, and I've been to this race a lot as a kid growing up in Delphus, Ohio, coming to this race in college, and then inevitably working for X103 and then working for the IndyCar Radio Network powered by Only Bulls. It got to the point where you've seen a lot. And after Elio won, I sat up in that perch, I think, for 10 or 15 minutes, kind of soaking in that moment, because you realized how special and how significant a win, and as popular a win as that was, that the fans didn't leave the grandstand.
2: Right.
0: This place stayed about half full for a good 30 to 45 minutes after the race. People just waiting to see Elio one last time as he took his victory lap.
1: I will also say, as much as diehard IndyCar fans are clamoring for a new car and new technology, there's also something to be said, Ryan, about the finishes that this DW12 has produced with some of these late race duels. And I just have a sneaky suspicion that if this thing does take off and we continue to see the growth and the help and the great work that the folks with Fox Sports have been doing on the television side and from a marketing standpoint, but the racing itself here at Indianapolis has been incredible over the last decade.
2: I was running through this in my head just a little while ago. Maybe let's do it now while we have the moment. Okay, new car came 2012. Great finish. Takuma trying to pass Dario into turn one. Yeah, it ends under yellow, but that was a phenomenal race. The next year, set the record for lead changes. Tony Kanaan, again, ends under yellow, but popular winner, really competitive race up to that point. 2014, the late duel between Hunter Rey and Elio coming down to the wire, phenomenal. My memories of 15 aren't as strong. I know Montoya had to come back through the field to get to the front, having had a penalty about midway through, but super competitive again. And memorable finish in 16 with Rossi. Memorable finish in 17 with Takuma Sato dueling for the win. 18, maybe a little bit less so.
1: It was also like 150 degrees.
2: It was.
1: So there wasn't going to be a good race on 2018, and Will Power doesn't really care.
2: No, he does not. 2019, though, phenomenal finish. Rossi and Pagano dueling to the end. 2020, I mean, it was 2020. I kind of throw that one. It was okay.
1: I will say, if Spencer Pigot wouldn't have destroyed
2: True.
1: The pit attenuator, we would have probably had a...
2: Should have asked him about that earlier.
0: Well, that's what I thought you were leading. What's your biggest moment? I thought, well, that attenuator hit was pretty massive down there.
1: That is one that I'm sure Scott Dixon will look back at
2: yeah.
1: and say might have got away because he didn't get the chance to have that late race duel with Takuma Sato.
2: 21 was a classic, and the last four... I mean, last year didn't quite have the oomph at the end, but, you know, slightly different circumstances, and we probably have another one of those duels. So I agree. This car has been more than serviceable since it came online in 2012 through all the changes.
0: I will look back, and I know the stalwarts of IndyCar racing and the folks who remember the glory days say how great the racing was. And you think back to that race in 1989, and I forget the exact lap count, but had both drivers been taken out, had been both, well, I'll tell the story because it takes a minute.
2: Yeah.
0: Let's head down to Drake, and then we'll finish up with that.
1: Go ahead, Drake.
4: Well, chatting with Nolan Siegel down here on the pit lane, and you and I were just talking off air. There's quite a few teams that are going to go out here for some qualifying sims later in the day. Not you and the Arrow McLaren bunch. You guys are doing more race running here on this Thursday. Take us through the decision behind that to decide to do more race running when we've seen a lot of teams do qualifying sims.
6: Yeah, we did our run earlier today, our first run in the pack, and weren't totally satisfied with where we were, so wanted to just try a couple last things for the race car here. So gonna go out, see if we can run around our teammates a little bit, do one last race run, and then switch over to qualifying like everyone else. But not worried about our qualifying run right now. I think Pato, it looks like, is gonna go out and give us a bit of a read, so that's the benefit of having good teammates, and looking forward to going to the qualifying car later today.
4: You talk about having good teammates, and Ryan Marine pointed this out earlier today. Every time all the Arrow McLaren cars are on track, you guys all come back to pit lane, and then you guys stand there. All the drivers and a bunch of the engineers kind of have a debrief. Like, as soon as you guys get out of the car, we don't see a lot of teams do that. Sometimes they wait to get back to Gasoline Alley to do that, but you guys do it here on pit lane. What do you think the benefit of doing that is?
6: I think a lot of times before you've had a chance to go back and think about it, you just sort of get everyone's raw first impression, and I think that's really important. So before everyone's kind of cooled off and while the adrenaline's still high, like, you get just a very raw read on how everyone felt, and I think that's what we like to hear from each other and what the engineers like to hear from us.
4: Third year here at the Speedway. First year you missed the race with Dale Coyne Racing, but a solid run until the last lap incident last year for Arrow McLaren. How big is it for you as a young driver to come back with the same group of guys, same team, same car number, same all that stuff, into your third month of May here in Indianapolis?
6: Yeah, it's huge. We had a strong year last year here, fighting in the top 10, and then, yeah, ended up 13th there at the end. And not completely satisfied with where we were, but I think for my first 500 and the first 500 with the team, it was a solid go at it, and look forward to building on it here.
4: Not just you in the six car, but all the Arrow McLaren cars, of course, four of them here at the 500. How strong of a group is this year for Arrow McLaren, especially with the addition of Ryan Hunter-Reay?
6: Very strong. Obviously, Ryan brings a ton of experience, been super successful here, won the race, and that's incredible for Pato, Christian, and I to have as well. So definitely a great addition to the team, and excited to have the four of us together.
4: Car, just get into pit lane. We'll let you continue to talk with your engineers and get in the race car. Best of luck out there and have some fun.
6: Thank you.
4: Once again, we'll see that six car doing some pack running here, along with the seven car at least, and I wouldn't be surprised if the 5 or the 31 made their way to pit lane.
1: Thank you, Drake. Nolan Siegel, 14th overall on the speed charts. As we kind of wind down, Michael, I want to give you an opportunity to kind of close out the story you were telling.
0: Well, we were just talking a little bit about racing and these great finishes that we've had since this DW12 chassis came into existence, and people talk about the glory years of open wheel racing, and we talk about one of those fantastic finishes that happened in turn number 3, where it all unfolded with Emerson Fittipaldi and Little Al at Racing, I guess. And what people don't realize is if Emerson and Little Al would have both crashed and not continued, we would have had to have run 7 laps of caution just to get the rest of the field back on the lead lap. The leader then would have been Raul Boisel.
1: How about that?
0: Who was nearly out of fuel. If he would have ran out of fuel, next in line would have been Mario Andretti, who was also out of fuel. The only driver who had enough was A.J. Foyt.
1: How about that?
0: But think about that. 7 laps, they were all behind those two leaders at the time.
1: A lot of incredible stories just like that every year for the Indianapolis 500. Ryan Marine, as we put the close on the first half of day number 3 of practice, what are your big takeaways? I mean, I have a hard time not looking at those no-tober charts and seeing Penske 1-2-3 and not think, yeah, that's about where they probably want to be.
2: Yes, I think that's the main takeaway. The fact, though, that Sato was there nipping at their heels, I didn't see their runs, the Penske runs, because I was in the pits, so I don't know how consistent they were, but Sato's run was remarkably consistent within 0.2 miles an hour each of the 4 laps. Looking, though, middle of the pack, Catherine Legg at a 2:22.8. That's nearly 3 miles an hour faster than she has gone at any point in the next or the last couple of days. So that is a big jump in competitiveness for them, and that, I think, will make a lot of people happy to see.
1: Certainly. The track inspection is done. Track is back open for practice. Couple cars out on the racetrack immediately. Felix Rosenquist, Louis Foster, not wasting any time. Do not go anywhere when we come back. The voice of the 500, Mark James, will jump in the anchor chair. He and Jake Query will guide you through the next 3 hours of practice for the 110th running of the Indianapolis 500 right here on IndyCar Radio, powered by OnlyBulls.
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15: Welcome back to the world's greatest race course, the Indianapolis Motor Speedway. As preparations continue for the 110th running of the Indianapolis 500, Mark James, Jake Query, set to take you through the next couple of hours, up until 6 o'clock, in fact. Happy to have Ryan Marine stick around with us for just a few minutes. And, Ryan, for those that might be just joining us, we'll ask you to get us caught up on the proceedings. But first and foremost, let's hear from a driver that hopes to very, very soon be tackling the Indianapolis Motor Speedway for the Indy 500, Lockie Hughes.
4: Yes, and we're joined now by Lockie Hughes, of course, in the Indy Next by Firestone Series for Andretti Global. And, Lockie, I've seen you all week hanging around the Indianapolis Motor Speedway, so I think it's safe to say you definitely want to attempt this race at some point, isn't it?
16: Yeah, next year, that's the plan. So, I love being here. You know, it's the best month of the year, you know, so getting to go to the racetrack every day and hang out. And, you know, for me at the moment, it's just watching and learning, which is nice but frustrating at the same time. I'd rather be in a race car. So, just love being here and excited to see, the 500 this year.
4: Well, you mentioned potentially coming here next year. Have you talked to anybody this month of May or really throughout the season so far about potentially being in IndyCar next year?
16: Not too much yet. Obviously, there's always been talks since, you know, last year's season. You know, I got to test the car last year and finished top three in the championship. So, just been focused on my season this year and adapting to the new changes to the car this year. I think more talks will start to come after, you know, the 500.
4: And the Indy Next by Firestone season, I know it hasn't really started the way you were hoping for, but a great weekend here at the Indianapolis Motor Speedway during the GP weekend. Talk about the progress that you found with that race car, because you were telling me some of the changes that the series made to the technical bulletin have really slowed your progress at the start of the year, but it seems like things are on the up and up for you in the 26 team.
16: Yeah, the changes this year have been taking me a little bit to adapt to, which isn't normal for me, but I just kind of had to unlearn some things that I learned last year, which, you know, are a bit different. So, it's honestly been the worst start to the season I've ever had in my racing career, and I'm fifth in the points. So I think that shows, you know, how, you know, often I'm at the front. So still there and a long way to go and feeling really good for the rest of the season.
4: As I said, you're ingrained with the Andretti Global team here over the course of the month of May. So even though you're not behind the wheel of a race car here at the Speedway just yet, at least on the IndyCar side, what can you learn from all three Andretti teams here this week?
16: Yeah, I think, you know, there's some cool stuff, you know, for me to just watch on the timing stand and listen to the way the drivers talk about their car, how they set up the quality car compared to the race car, watching them, you know, enter the pits and seeing how, leave the pits and seeing how quickly they're flat, and just the little things. So, obviously hard to learn a whole heap without actually driving, but just trying to, you know, be a sponge and take what I can in.
4: Hoping to see you here next year, but for now, great to see you on the pit lane, Lockie.
16: Hey, you too. Appreciate it. Thanks.
15: Talent and personality plus. That's Lockie Hughes, and hope that the middle third and the final third of the season works out a little better for him than the first third. You heard him say it. I mean, he's still fifth in points, so there's time. But certainly a talented young man and a great personality for sure would be an asset in the IndyCar paddock. So, Ryan Marine, get us caught up for those just joining us. How are the proceedings between 12 and 3? How did things unfold?
2: It started rather fitfully, just a few drivers trickling out here or there for some individual running. And we were talking to teams up and down the pit lane, and basically they said that was the goal, for them to just try and go out and run by themselves. And then the next thing you know, you look around and about half the field or more was out there all running together. And so some of the big times we've seen, big speeds we've seen, Pato Award with the best time, 227.308 miles per hour, the best speed so far. That was done in that pack running. Then things settled down for a moment and the Penske cars emerged through Gasoline Alley. You could cue the Star Wars music. You could almost feel that sense of doom from the rest of the paddock as the three Penskes went out and laid down some no-toe speeds that got everyone's attention. David Malukas the quickest. McLaughlin and Newgarden, though, nipping at their heels. A little later, Takuma Sato put in a pretty good no-toe. And since then, it's been pretty quiet. One or two cars going out for some of these qualifying sims. But it's also gone through some periods where it's been rather quiet without race cars on the track.
15: Gosh, I just wondered, though, that, you know, if they're to be believed, talking about the local weather prognosticators, you got to wonder if those speeds hold up when we get into the heat that we anticipate to be here on Saturday and Sunday.
2: The consensus that I've had talking to teams throughout the course of the last few days is these conditions are much more favorable than what we'll see. Yep. What we don't know is the degree to which the Penskes were trimmed out. How much risk were they taking? And there could be a few more degrees of wing angle they could go for come the weekend when it really matters, where they were able to replicate this more or less. And then also you've got to dial the car in for the additional speed with more boost coming starting tomorrow.
15: Well, the happiest guys might be Felix Rosenquist, because if you remember his comments yesterday, the conditions were different on Tuesday. It was hotter, it was a little slicker. Things cooled off yesterday. He's fourth quick right now, and he said his car was, he was happy with his car Tuesday, and he's been happy with his car yesterday and today.
2: Yeah, I think talking to the Meyer Shank camp generally, they feel like they've made some big jumps. Felix, to your point, I thought those were very enlightening comments yesterday, that regardless of the conditions, he felt pretty good, and even in the worst conditions, maybe he felt a little bit better, which is encouraging. For Marcus Armstrong, I know yesterday they made some changes. The car got pretty loose on Marcus. They dialed those back, and he's much more comfortable in a much happier spot right now with that program. So I think they're in a pretty good position, and Felix Rosenquist has been one who's been a threat for pole each of the last few years here at the Speedway, and he'd be on my short list as well to make a Fast Six appearance.
15: Jake Query is with us now. He'll be with us till 6 o'clock this afternoon. And, Jake, there's a little doubt that while things, you know, there is the newness that comes with the first day of practice at the Indianapolis Motor Speedway. Everybody's excited. The adrenaline's pumping, and then they set about the task at hand. But I think we'll reach the point about 5 o'clock this afternoon. It'll carry over into tomorrow, where I think we'll literally feel a higher sense of urgency among these teams as they get ready to go qualify.
12: Yeah, and obviously now, you know, a couple of things that come into play here that I noticed. Number one, Ryan was just talking about the Penskes and when they came out and how everybody was kind of waiting to see what they do. Keep this in mind. Those three non-toe speeds that were turned in by the Penskes that right now are 1, 2, and 3 on the speed charts. David Malukas did it on lap 2 of 6 that he has turned. 6 total laps today. Scott McLaughlin did it on his 9th of 11 laps. And Joseph Newgarden did his on the 2nd of 6 laps. Literally, 6 laps between those two and 11 for McLaughlin. So obviously they were able to find speed quickly. Now what all does that mean? We'll get more into that, but first let's go down to pit road and Greg.
4: Well, one of the many teams and drivers about ready to make a single car run is Kyle Kirkwood for Andretti Global, and seeing Will Power, your teammate, also going to be in that single car boat. So I don't know if you could really speak for Marcus, but can we expect to see all the Andretti Global cars making single car runs here?
14: You expect probably all the cars to start doing that now. It seems like there was a big lull there, which means everybody was back at the garage kind of changing over, trying to get ready for qualifying stuff. So, yeah, that's exactly what Siegel's doing right now. That's what Pelot just did. That's what the 26 is about to do. do once they get some clean track, and that's what we're going to do once the car rolls out here.
4: How aggressive do you get here on this Thursday with downforce levels? Is it exactly what it'll be in qualifying trim, or is there still a little downforce packed on that 27?
14: We're definitely not at the limit. I don't think many people are. I was actually quite impressed what downforce level the Penske's kind of rolled out here at. So there's still going to be a ways to go for us, but yeah, we're definitely trying some things here. So we'll see what we get.
4: One of the main talking points today, of course, we got to let Kyle go. He's getting in the race car. That car just now pulling up to the pit stall. But once again, we want to thank Kyle for his time for joining us here on the IndyCar Radio Network.
15: And Drake, I want to do a little on-air production here, if you don't mind. The next time we talk to a driver, what I'm curious about, a qualifying run, of course, consists of four laps. But my question that I would like for you to pose to one of these drivers is, okay, when you're doing a qualifying sim, is it a true qualifying sim in which you go out, you turn a lap, and then you kind of mimic the second time by when you take that green flag, and then from that point forward, then you get your four laps in? I'm just curious as to, Jake, if that's the actual structure of it.
17: Yeah, and in addition to that, you never kind of know, Mark, if you're going out and you're trying to do one, you know, what if somebody else is on track and all of a sudden then they're working on something different, even though I don't think that's going to be the case today, where they're slower in front of you, and now all of a sudden it interrupts your clean run, if you will, of the simulation of what happens when you're all by your lonesome out on the track. Had a chance earlier today at one of the breakfasts that took place here to do a Q&A with Chip Ganassi, and one of the things that Ganassi was talking about was this is the day, and this would be true for all of the teams, where now you're starting to transition into, as he was talking about, transition and move it into the actual qualifying setup and trimming out the car. Now, what does that mean, trimming out the car? You hear us say that, and if you are new to the sport or new to this process, in order for these cars at these speeds to be able to go out and navigate this track, you have what's called downforce. Downforce is essentially the effort of putting into the car different dimensions through the wing adjustments and etc. to allow the car to kind of stick to the ground and allow it, when you get that wind from all of the other cars that are out there, that's what helps you stay stable and safe, if you will. But the more downforce you put in a car, the more it kind of slugs its way around. So therefore, when you are going to be the only car out on the track, you don't need the assistance of making sure that wind from other cars doesn't push you around. And so you take those things out of the car. That's called trimming it out, which allows you to go faster. But that means you're right on the razor's edge of losing control of that car. We are going to see here over the course of today and then into tomorrow, teams getting used to and taking out that downforce to find out just exactly how close they can go to the razor's edge to get the most speed for their qualifying efforts. Graham Rahal, I referenced it yesterday, had told me that by 3 o'clock on Thursday is where you better have a feel for how your car feels with speed. Right now, Graham Rahal, 29th on the speed chart. You look at his teammates. Takuma Sato right now is 21st on the speed chart. Louis Foster is at the 26th position on the speed chart. And also Mick Schumacher at 32nd. So clearly they want to find a little more speed. And it might be, Mark, that it's actually over the remainder of this session when now finally that's when they start trimming it out indeed and figuring out what they had in a race condition and now what they may have in a qualifying condition.
15: And Carpenter out there working with his teammates, Nolan Siegel, Christian Lundgaard, they're getting some work in traffic. Let's see, Rossi, Carpenter, as we mentioned, those teammates working together. Then it's Siegel and Lundgaard. I misspoke there. So it's Alexander Rossi is working in tandem with Ed Carpenter, and we see Siegel and Lundgaard working as well together. And Felix Rosenquist is the one that's essentially working on the track all by his lonesome. And it's the Arrow McLaren teammates that appear to be taking turns, seeing how that draft affects them coming off of four, setting up for turn one, and then doing the reverse, the switch, if you will, of positions as they head toward the north end of turn number three.
17: Mark, just imagine what a benefit it is to have multiple teammates, to be able to go out and say, listen, not just do we want to figure out different setups, but in addition to that, how do our cars work in traffic? And how can we get, you know, for example, Nolan Siegel, if he's out there with Christian Lundgaard and then as well Pato O'Ward or Ryan Hunter-Reay, you can, with those cars, figure out and just work them back and forth and say, okay, we're going to see how this car works second in line, third in line, fourth in line, etc. when you get into a group, because that is the reality of what happens when you have 33 cars on this track at one time, and you never know. Mark, 200 laps is a long time.
18: Yep.
17: 500 miles is a long time. And you can ask these drivers, and one of the more fascinating things that I find in talking to drivers is when you can ask them the question, and it sounds like a weird question, but they get it when you ask it, and that is, how many different cars are you driving in a 500-mile race? Meaning, how many changes are you making to your car where it may be that, say, laps 40 through 80, you have a completely different setup for what your car is doing than you do at, say, lap 180, because you've made those changes throughout your pit stops and just felt your way through it. But what you want to know over the course of the race is that there is no scenario that presents itself that you have not in some way, shape, or form recorded throughout the course of practice, Mark, how your car is going to respond.
15: Most of them will tell you, I would think, that the ones that are most successful are those that have to make very few changes over 200 and some odd laps. They don't want to be chasing it, I wouldn't think. And I think the key is, as we talked about yesterday, some of those that are consistently in the top 10 here year in and year out, and I'll reiterate the comment that Al Senior made a few years ago. I mean, the goal was to stay in the top 6 or 7 over the first 150 laps, and then over the last 50, put yourself in a position to win the race. And that's pretty much how he won his fourth, as a matter of fact. It's well documented. Didn't have a ride at the beginning of the month. That car was pulled out of a hotel lobby and all of that, and Mario broke late, which opened the door for him in 87 to get that fourth win.
17: I have told this story before, but I'll repeat it because it's as applicable now as ever. A couple of years ago, when Rubens Barrichello was announced as being a driver in the IndyCar series, before he had gotten into the car itself, I happened to be a fly on the wall of a conversation amongst a handful of drivers. I vividly recall that Tony Kanaan, Scott Dixon, and Graham Rahal, those three were involved in it. And they were all talking about their optimism and their excitement to have someone of the credentials of Rubens Barrichello joining them in the NTT IndyCar series, and notably in the Indy 500. And they were then, amongst each other, joking about what a wake-up call it was going to be for Barrichello when it came to the Indy 500, because they were saying, you know, the first 150 to 160 laps, everybody's playing nice. Oh, go ahead. You want to go? Go here. You know, it's like right when you pull into a four-way stop and everybody looks and finally somebody just waves somebody along. And then they said, it's the last stint. It's the last 20 to 30 laps. Then the gloves come off and basically the pocket knives come out, and it is at that point every man and woman for themselves out there on the racetrack, and you don't know what's going to happen. And that's the real trick in getting your car, Mark, and making sure that it is set up perfectly. Rick Mears did it better than anybody to make sure that your car was at its absolute most prime that it could be when it comes down to it, and you work your way in that last stint. Just saw Alexander Rossi working his way around Ed Carpenter, a couple of teammates from ECR working their way now throughout the north end. You will hear them very shortly thereafter, or the sound effects of them crossing right now the yard of bricks as they just did. And then it is, I believe, Nolan Siegel that is running just behind them.
15: Marcus Armstrong has had an unbelievably efficient mutt throughout the first 3 days, and certainly showing plenty of muscle today. He's third fastest at 226.841.
19: And he's definitely caught the eyes of many, including here down in the garage area and definitely on the grid. Marcus Armstrong, a pretty stellar performance so far, third. How would you say this afternoon is so far gone?
20: Yeah, we haven't really driven much this afternoon. We just did a couple of runs when the session went green. But, I mean, the car rode out well on Tuesday, so that's always good. And then, I mean, we're just fine-tuning at this point. And then now we're starting to get ready for qualifying this weekend. So, yeah, it's all fun.
19: What is that preparation like, getting ready for qualifying? Everybody talks about qualifying since, but what do you guys do behind the scenes to really get that car prepared for when it is time to qualify for the Indianapolis 500?
20: Yeah, clearly we take off downforce, and there's a few other bits and pieces that we do to try and just maximize the car package. But yeah, it's qualifying in itself is an entire event, so we're focusing hard for that. And I mean, we have already done some quali running at the open test, but this is our first proper go at it since then.
19: There was a report made earlier today that there was, at one point, the track had a 30-degree difference in the heat index, 70 degrees down in turn one and then 100 degrees in turn two. Do you feel that at all?
20: I mean, there's usually a shadow at turn one, like in the evenings, but yeah, you do feel it. Track temperature is obviously a big factor with these cars at that speed, and also the ambient temps and the wind direction too, so everything has a difference.
19: And how important is it to get your car fine-tuned before a Fast Friday?
20: It is important. Obviously, when you put boost, it's totally different. So, but it's good to have an idea of how the car's going to be and also getting the rhythm of it. So we're giving ourselves the best chance of doing a good job.
19: All preparation for Marcus Armstrong. He gets ready to talk to his team.
15: That's our Jonathan Ramos. Happy to have him with us along with Drake York. I'm sorry. That's Iceman 2.0 as far as I'm concerned, Marcus Armstrong. I mean, that guy is just a cool customer, and he's another one of those that I think it's a cliche. It's not a matter of if he wins a race. I think it's a matter of when, and it could come this season.
12: Well, and he is one that Chip Ganassi spotted from very early on, which would be consistent with your analysis there in terms of perhaps seeing something that he saw in a young Scott Dixon, which is the reason why that's where he was signed, and then now that partnership, if you will, with Meyer Shank, that puts Marcus Armstrong right there, still within kind of the same satellite, if you will, for this particular year, at least for right now, for Marcus Armstrong. Nolan Siegel works his way into turn number one, does so in what is a gorgeous day, like yesterday, perhaps a little bit cooler. But Drake, you can give us more on the conditions of the track that Nolan Siegel is navigating as we speak.
4: Well, I want to start off with the ambient temperature, because it is a beautiful 66 degree Fahrenheit day here in Speedway, Indiana. That's 19 degrees Celsius. The track right now, the median temperature, about 117 degrees Fahrenheit. That's 47 degrees Celsius. And looking at turn one, that's 121 degrees. Turn two, quite cooler. Of course, you'll have the shade from the turn two suite somewhat affecting that off a corner exit of turn number two. That's at 112 degrees Fahrenheit. Turn three, 118 degrees Fahrenheit. And coming off the final corner, winter onto the home stretch in turn four, 118 degrees Fahrenheit. So an absolutely picture perfect day here in Speedway. About 6 mile an hour wind here down on pit lane, the windsock atop the scoring pylon here on the front row, just lightly fluttering in the wind. So that's good news for these drivers and teams. They don't have a lot of wind to contend with, like I said, blowing at about 6 miles an hour.
15: Yeah, last couple of days, Jake, it was windy and it was noticeable. That was something they were having to navigate.
12: No doubt about that. And again, as we talked about yesterday, Mark, you kind of never know where the wind is going to pop up, right? I mean, it's as if the wind gets inside the Indianapolis Motor Speedway and then occasionally comes out, plays, swirls around, then it disappears for a little bit, and then it returns. I mean, that seems to be the way that it works. We heard from Kyle Kirkwood earlier. He is out on the racetrack right now. As a matter of fact, he is working his way off of turn number four, and it will not be long. I take that back. That's Will Power that is out right now. Will Power works his way into turn number one. So the veteran who won this race 8 years ago, hard to believe it's been that long, is out on the track right now, is Will Power. The benchmark that he's going for, Pato O'Ward, followed by Elio Castroneves and Marcus Armstrong. Those are the top three in speeds right now of the 934 laps that have been turned in amongst all 33 cars today in just over 3 hours and 20 minutes that we have been green here at the Indianapolis Motor Speedway.
15: Will Power scrubs a couple of mile an hour off of his speed as he works his way through the north end. That quick exit off of turn number four, and he clears the start-finish line and gets it back up into sixth gear. Just a couple of blips of the paddles. Bumps it down to fifth gear. The RPM staying over 11,000. Hybrid deployed at 95%. And Will Power already in the south end. Scoots underneath where Michael Young will be on race day. And before you know it, he'll slide underneath the turn three perch that Jake Query mans in the Northeast Vista. Running around 224 miles an hour in the straightaway, gets the left sides just below the white line, and gets that familiar wash to the high side just off of that outside retaining wall to the north short chute. Left sides were below the white line upon the exit of four. He's about 12 inches off of that outside retaining wall, and then glides it back to the middle of the racetrack as Will Power completes another lap at his fastest speed so far, Jake, 223.236 miles per hour. I'm sure while he has gotten comfortable with Andretti Global, I know that the results haven't been what he expected. Some of that of his doing, some of that not of his doing, quite frankly. But I think people feel like it's just a matter of time before Will Power is back in contention week in and week out for race wins.
12: Obviously the most prolific qualifier in the history of the NTT IndyCar Series with the highest number of poles. He surpassed Mario Andretti
17: with that feat. You could see that he was pretty happy, at least seemingly, to the feel of his car, because we have the fortune to be able to look in and spy in, peek a little bit on the cockpit to see exactly how he feels. It was only in
18: the
17: turn
18: shot, by the way,
17: number three. It's amazing, right? Just to watch it and watch what happens, Mark. And when you do that, you can see going into turn number three, he made just a very slight adjustment to the weight of the car. But coming off of turn number four, he was really working the button and the dials to get things set up for turn number one. So again, even though mathematically speaking, all four of the corners here at the Indianapolis Motor Speedway's 9 degrees and 12 minutes are identical to one another, they are entirely different in terms of the conditions and the challenges they can present. And that may be true even from one lap to the next. His teammate Kyle Kirkwood is now out on the Indianapolis Motor Speedway, and he has just roared his way into turn number one. Kyle Kirkwood, who I think, Mark, it is safe to say will be one of those that we will be looking at as a real favorite to run up front in the Indy 500.
18: Yeah, I think he's a real favorite to run up front no matter where we are. I think you'll see him following the 500 being contention for Detroit. And I just got a sneaking suspicion that, Alex Palou, obviously, very, very dominant. But again, there's not a lot of distance right now, I think, between Kyle Kirkwood and Alex Palou in terms of momentum.
17: Oh, I don't think there's any doubt that if you were to ask Alex Palou, who is the one that he more often than not feels like he's seeing either in the rearview mirror or running alongside him, for that matter, as we saw in Arlington where he got the win, it would be Kyle Kirkwood. We take a look in again now as he works his way into turn number two. We will explain to you what we are seeing on the hands on the wheel of Kyle Kirkwood, and it is about as close a shot as you can get. He does make an adjustment again going in to turn number three now, works his way through the north end and keeps it in terms of the weight balance of the car where he had it entering turn number three. But Mark, we're going to watch now when he leaves turn number four, Kyle Kirkwood, as we take a look in on it. And you see it, he goes into sixth gear before he gets to the yard of bricks, but does not touch yet the weight jackers into turn number one. That differs from what his teammate Will Power was doing. He stays consistent now with the feel of the car, keeps it in sixth gear, then drops down to fifth gear, exiting turn number two. Won't be long till he makes that shift, one would assume, back up into the sixth gear, but he's running a pretty good speed and a good line right now.
18: Yeah, and you can see that there's not a ton of input in that steering wheel as he's working his way through the turn, and it's really not fighting him much. I would guess that he would tell you that all in all, seems to be pretty happy with the balance of that race car.
17: Yeah, he has not. Matter of fact, he just did an entire lap without touching the weight jackers or making an adjustment. Works his way now, uses that paddle shifter, gets it. Now he's in gear number six. So he's in sixth gear for this lap. He was in fifth last time by, shifts it back down to fifth gear through turn number two, and currently running speeds just over 224 miles an hour. He has run 38 laps today, has Kyle Kirkwood, works his way now into turn number three, and he's going to stay out. I thought maybe there was the possibility. He got really low into turn number three between turns three and four. Keeps a very low line here, Mark. That's a pretty aggressive line that we're seeing from Kyle Kirkwood. But swinging out of turn number four, again, kicks it back into sixth gear for along the main straight. Does not touch those knobs on the wheel. Now he does, and he goes in to turn number one. He wasted no time to make an adjustment to that weight as he went into turn number one. Now sets himself up for turn number two and past the turn two suites. Boy, it is fast to watch a lap here from Kyle Kirkwood at the Indianapolis Motor Speedway.
18: Yeah, I got to feel like that if anybody has to go down to fourth gear, they could be in for a really
17: That's
18: long
17: right.
18: afternoon.
17: You know, you say that. He just went into fourth gear, Mark, but yeah, he's pulling
18: ready to
17: off,
18: go to
17: right?
18: The pits. Yeah, so that's about the only time you're going to see that is when you're pulling off or pulling off of the pits. He's actually got it down to third gear and getting ready to roll it up now as he works his way through the north end along the short chute, and then he'll make that entry into the pits. And so a pretty solid qualifying run for Kyle Kirkwood. It slots him in at 12th fastest. The four-lap average, it looks like his fastest, we should say, is 224.432 miles per hour.
17: So Kirkwood will bring it back on the pit road. They'll take a look over things. And now, and I'm very curious to see about this one. Very curious to see about this one, because Graham Rahal had talked about how this was the time frame that they wanted to see that they had speed. And Rahal, who has not cracked today the top 26 in speeds, but we'll see now what he does, because these qualifying simulations are underway. The other thing, too, that always interests me about this, Mark, and we'll see it tomorrow at times as well, and that is just kind of I think the respect and the gamesmanship amongst all teams to know that when somebody goes out to do one of those qualifying simulations, there's just that understanding that during that four laps, the track kind of belongs to them and they get the chance to see what they can do.
18: Yeah, it's certainly a lot nicer than they play during qualification run at some of the tracks that we go to the rest of the year, especially some of those unforgiving street courses. There's a lot of complaint about how the drivers don't play nice and can sometimes ruin one another's laps. Well, as we mentioned, Felix Rosenqvist, happy for a number of reasons. Well documented that, he's a new dad, and he's fourth fastest on the speed chart now at 226.626.
19: Popular driver with fans, Felix Rosenqvist, taking multiple photos, autographs. How has your Wednesday gone?
5: Pretty good. Still not a lot of running. I don't know why, but I feel maybe it's because it hasn't rained yet, so we have like too little tires to use because the weather has been so good. But

0: table, and you know, between the engineers and the drivers, and just kind of shooting ideas. And yeah, it's nice when it seems like we all like the same stuff. So you kind of learn to trust if one teammate tries one thing, you don't really necessarily have to try that again just to prove that it doesn't work or works. So I feel like we have a really good thing going, and all the cars look really good as well, which is good for everyone.
1: And I wonder, I know in Gasoline Alley, everyone likes to keep an eye on the Ganassis, the Penske's, but for yourself, you guys are doing a really good job up inside the top 10 so far this afternoon. What do you guys keep an eye on from other teams? Do you guys maybe monitor to see how their speeds are changing?
0: Yeah, you try to keep a look at the no-toes. It's kind of hard, to be honest. You almost have to kind of take as a whole through the month how some cars are looking. You know, I think Daly is looking pretty good. Some of the Penske's have been really strong. Still kind of waiting to see what the McLarens can do. I think we've been probably, you know, a top 10, top 7-ish. So, you kind of, it's almost like go-karting. You almost have to look at track and see how the car body language is looking. And the times are not really that telling, let's say.
1: So far, good afternoon for Felix Rosenqvist, and great information.
2: Yeah, good stuff. And Felix Rosenqvist started fifth and finished fourth. Some of the numbers on Rosenqvist, this is crazy. Over the last 500s, he finished either fourth or 24th. And only three other drivers had exactly two unique finishing positions over a five-race span. That would be Harry Hartz and Russ Snowberger. Ted Horn is in there as well.
3: Russ Snowberger, household name. Huh?
2: He is the only driver to date who has started the Indy 500 and won in Formula E competition. And I got to give all the credit to world our good friend Scott Richards. I mean, this Magna Carta of information that he sends is just absolutely staggering.
3: Scott doesn't answer his phone between June and November. Right?
2: I got to believe that's the case. Yeah, yeah. And then here's the thing. Once we qualify, and qualified grab, but I mean, the field is set. We'll get another packet probably to add to this.
3: Yeah.
2: Once we get to Sunday night, and we'll probably have it by Monday morning, if not Sunday night late. So.
3: That is correct. Listen, Scott's for those that don't know Scott Richards, who now works on the NASCAR side of things predominantly and lives down in Charlotte, but a huge race fan, the definition of loyalty from a friend standpoint, but truly dedicated to what he does and making sure that all of us are aware and coming up with not just the stats that tell the story of Indy, but also the unique, you know, the eccentric in terms of those stats and fun coincidences and all kinds of numerical things. It is greatly appreciated. Joseph Newgarden into the area of the racetrack where he has made a couple of key passes to win this event, not once but twice. Newgarden works his way. This is one of the three that have been the fastest throughout the course of the day in non-tow speed. So we are very curious to see the speed that could be laid down here by Joseph Newgarden as he works his way in to turn number one. Newgarden works his way, does not make any adjustment to that wheel. We can see as we look in on the cockpit of Joseph Newgarden just how comfortable he is, and it appears as though he is comfortable. He is now, it looks like, making a communication as he sets up for turn number three, gets back onto the wheel, does not make a weight adjustment, sets up for turn number three. Newgarden doesn't seem to be down as low as Kirkwood was when he went through turn three, but he is working at about 228 miles an hour between the turns. Now onto the main straightaway goes Joseph Newgarden, and the speed ticks up for him. As a matter of fact, he peaks out at about 230 miles an hour, works his way now into turn number one, and again, looks like he's pretty comfortable with the balance of that race car, Mark.
2: He's third fastest among the no-toe at 222.924. His teammate Scott McLaughlin sandwiched in between he and David Malukas. 223.022 for McLaughlin, and Malukas at 223.197. And I'll tell you, it's interesting. Takuma Sato getting more and more comfortable with his race car. He is fourth fastest at a 222.906, and then Kyle Kirkwood at 222.776. The fastest speed of the day so far turned in by Pato Award at 227.308. Elio Castroneves at 226.977. Armstrong at 226.841. Felix Rosenqvist, who you heard from a few moments ago, at a 226.626. Alexander Rossi, fifth fastest at a 226.364. Stingray Robb, 225.972. Roman Grosjean, 225.786. Scott Dixon at 225. Five, Ed Carpenter just a tick over 225. He's getting more comfortable than the car. Rinus VK completes the top 10 at 224 and change. Let's see. McLaughlin, Kirkwood, Hauger, Erickson, they're all in the 224 range. And then 15th fastest is Siegel. He's at 223. Same for Simpson, Hunter Ray, Will Power, David Malukas, Takuma Sato. Joseph Newgarden at 223 in the 222 range. And 22nd, Catherine Legg. Then Jacob Abel, Connor Daly, Jack Harvey, Louis Foster, Alex Palou, Christian Lundgaard, and Graham Rahal. And then in 30th, Kyle Collette, Christian Rasmussen, 31st. They're at 221.9 through 37 and 221.890. And then a 221.133 for Mick Schumacher. And right now, 33rd, turning just 16 laps on the day. Santino Ferrucci, 220.610. And you have heard some of the drivers say some of their laps are limited a little bit by tire management. They want to make sure that they have the full complement of tires they need, and not only for practice, but for qualifying and the session on Monday and carb day and then the race day. Drake?
4: Well, one thing that's the beauty here of the Indianapolis 500-mile race, and especially during these six-hour practice days, is you definitely have time to tinker, and that's what the Andretti Global Team on the 26 car, driven by Will Power, is doing right now. They currently have the front shock cover off, and the crew going to work on the shocks, trying to make that car just a little bit more comfortable for Will here. We've seen him go out and do some mock qualifying runs. I believe we could expect him to do the same once they finish their adjustments and their tinkering here on this 26 and send him back out on the 2.5-mile speedway.
2: Watching Kyle Kirkwood now work his way out onto the course. Actually, he just came off in the north end, and he is headed back into the pit lane. So Kyle Kirkwood has turned a handful of laps this last stint now as he continues to shake that car down. Takuma Sato, we see him running at speed, and it looks like Takuma Sato is working his way through the north end. And, again, looking for 500 win. Number three is the likable driver, Takuma Sato. Jake Query, as he roars past the yard of bricks underneath the flagstand with Aaron Likens and heads toward the south end.
3: And interestingly enough, Takuma Sato just turned in the second fastest non-tow speed so far today, 223.193. That technically is the 13th lap of the 16 that he has turned today, Takuma Sato. Now, Graham Rahal had talked about how he wanted to find speed by this time of day on Thursday. He went out for a qualifying simulation. I don't think they did all four of them, brought Graham in. We'll see what his teammate Takuma Sato is able to get here.
2: We are happy to have with us in the broadcast booth. He is our driver analyst and has been for a number of years now. But for the second year in a row, he is now on the pit stand for Dreyer and Reibold Racing, guiding the fortunes of Jack Harvey. Davey, a pretty productive couple of days, I'd say, not only for everybody, but certainly for you guys at Dreyer and Reibold.
5: Yeah, feel good, actually. You know, Connor yesterday was on fire. I mean, he was able to come through traffic really well. We were working on some qualifying sims, which we've put on today, and I think it helped. Connor's still good with qualifying sims. We actually were just out there, just towing in right now. Had a little water leak in the bottom of the car. We just want to check out before we go, but we're about, you know, a half mile an hour off from where we expected, so we're pretty close.
3: I thought one of the things you just touched on there, Davey, was, you know, that of Connor. I watched Connor yesterday, and it seemed as though virtually every time late in the day that he was going out, he was out in traffic.
5: Yeah.
3: And yet, and again, you don't know what everybody's working on, but, man, it looked like his car handled in traffic as well as anybody. He looked very comfortable.
5: He told us that it was the best car he's ever had, and they can go anywhere he wants at any time. And he went from the back, well, 12 cars. We passed 12 cars in, like, 12 laps. So he really was good yesterday. So I was hoping to do a little running today in traffic, but we chose to do some qualifying stuff, just get the cars ready for tomorrow, get them prepared, not knowing what tomorrow's going to bring with rain. So we'll see what happens. But right now we're feeling good.
2: Let's go back to Jonathan.
6: Yeah, catching up with Graham Rahal. Graham, you just hopped out of the race car. How confident are you with the speed today?
0: Yeah, I mean, we're competitive. We're right there. I mean, you know, we only did no-tows today, so see how this all works out. But, yeah, we're done for the day. Overall, I think we had a solid, speed. And a couple of the Penske cars, maybe a couple others. Takuma's very fast again. But all the rest of us are close. We'll be all right.
6: I find it fascinating. I spoke with Rosenquist a little bit earlier. He said there doesn't seem to be a lot of urgency today. Maybe it's just because we haven't had a rain. How do you feel about that?
0: I mean, I think some guys are running a little bit of Q stuff. Some guys are going to run race stuff. I think also the weather is a little tricky because it's so cool. And
7: I mean, it is nice and calm right now, which is great, but, you know, it's been a little windy at times, too, so I think everybody's just cautious a little bit.
1: I find it interesting. You hopped out of the race car, yet you still had that amazing-looking watch on. What watch is that?
7: No, I just I don't drive with it, but I'm not a watch guy like Dixon is, but certainly love a good watch.
1: Absolutely, Graham Rahal, ready to call it a day.
2: So a day for calling it a day, Graham Rahal. Davey, I was on the local ESPN affiliate this morning, and all of those shows, the morning show and the afternoon drive show. They have me on frequently. I can't get the guy that's on midday from 12 to 3 to invite me, but that's another story. but anyway, we talked about the quote-unquote one-offs.
3: Yeah. Aren't you working from 12 to 3, said, by the way?
2: What's that?
3: Aren't you working from 12
2: no,
3: to 3?
2: No, I teach. but Davey, we were talking about quote-unquote one-offs.
5: Yeah.
2: And I said that this might be a year, perhaps more than any other, when the field of one-offs is as deep as it's ever been, and there are several that could win the Indy 500.
5: Well, when we look at the open practice, right, I mean, the fastest four were four one-offs, Elio, Ryan Hunter-Reay, Connor, and Jack. Check that out. It's amazing that they showed up here. And I think, you know, the one-offs on our side, I can speak for Dry and Reinbolt. You know, these guys are, they've been, it's the same guys, the same 10 guys that work in that shop year-round. It's the same one-offs that come in and work with us at Indy. And we just have, they're so focused. They're not wore out from going to all the other races. Our cars are really spot on. We've just massaged them. And now the downside is we don't race every weekend, right, to pit stops and just getting used to all the little increments that these cars take. So we feel good. I mean, last year, bias, I think, and, you know, would us, could us, should us, but I really feel if we would have pitted one lap earlier, that Ryan could have won this race last year.
2: Well, Jonathan's standing by with Jack Harvey, and Jonathan, please let Jack Harvey know that we have his race strategist up here in the booth.
1: Jack, they have your race strategist right now up in the booth with IndyCar Radio.
0: Oh, they're talking with Davey as well?
1: Absolutely.
0: Oh, well, tell Davey I'll see him back in the garage here in a few minutes.
1: How do you feel about today?
0: I mean, so far so good. It's kind of hard to know what people are going to do, and I think you're seeing a huge split today, maybe more than any other day, of some Q sims out there and some race running out there, and I guess we're just trying to find that blend and that balance. But, I mean, it seems like Dry and Reinbold cars have got a little bit of speed at least, so fingers crossed we just do it when it matters, honestly.
1: It's pretty interesting about you. I can still hear that broadcaster in your voice. I can still see that smile in your face. What is it like doing a one-off and just knowing that this is your opportunity to take the green flag yet again in the most prestigious race in the world?
0: Oh, it's super cool. I feel very grateful, very lucky for this opportunity. And when I look across like the year, my life's pretty good. Working with Fox is an opportunity that a lot of people would absolutely, you know, cut an arm off for, and I'm very appreciative of that. So I try and enjoy that to the fullest and do the best I can, but in the same breath, obviously, as you would imagine, racing, putting a helmet on, that's what I've done my whole life, and if the opportunity comes up, then obviously I'm going to jump in and go.
1: And now for you, talk about a little bit heading into Fast Friday. What are some benchmarks you guys are trying to hit?
0: I don't know if there's any like specific benchmarks. Any benchmark I want us to really hit is making sure that we just do the very best that we can and just execute as good a run as we can. And at the end of the day, I just don't want to leave anything on the table, because like you said, it's the only one we're going to get to do right now, and I just want us to maximize.
1: And he was able to maximize this Wednesday, guys. Amazing look for Jack Harvey.
3: Appreciate it. Davey, I'm curious from your standpoint, you know, you listen to Jack there. When you're a race strategist, how much of the strategy that you're coming up with is, I'm going to have to condition the driver to know that this is what we need, versus I'm going to have to condition myself to what the driver needs?
5: Well, a little bit of both, right? So I have to get back into tune, just like our sim runs, just to make sure that I'm counting down right. I'm letting him know what the situation is. We have different fuel maps as we go around the track. Kind of where he wants to hear, what he wants to hear when that happens. That's new. You know, we got to work together on that. Another thing which really great, it changes so much because of when it actually comes race time. If a yellow, you know, we have a strategy going in. We know what our fuel mileage is. We know what our tire allotment is going to be right now. So I feel good. But the second that yellow comes out, maybe unexpectedly, and then we have to change it quickly. And I think that's where some of the best strategists, Kyle Moyer and many others actually are so good that they make those quick decisions. So, you know, I studied last year. I can tell you right now, today, this time last year, we were P20 on the no-toe and P28 overall, right? So we're much better today. So I kind of compared to last year. I'm going to do that for the race as well, just kind of where we were. Jack hit a nail on the head. I think, you know, coming into having a one opportunity to do it, it's easier to make a mistake because you don't do it every week. But on the other side of the coin, it's an opportunity we don't want to let go of, and we want to try to put our very best foot forward.
3: Have you been able to notice a symmetry between driver and strategist because you've worked with him now through entire race?
5: Yeah, you know, for one, it's not just Jack, it's the entire team, right? I mean, so I've worked with him now as a driver and now as strategist and being part of their team, you know, on almost a daily basis throughout the year. It just makes me feel better. And Jack, he's easy, right? I mean, he's not that guy that we need to really work on getting up to speed. He does it really well. The only thing that he said he had to work on a little bit is traffic running, which can you imagine, right? Just, you know, I put myself into those shoes going, geez, if I got in a car today and I went out there by myself, I feel like I could get speed out of it fairly easily, I feel like. But then getting in the traffic, I'd be a mess, you know. And so Jack is, you know, he's picking up on that really, really quickly. Another great thing for us as a team, I think Connor, Jack's setups are pretty close to the same. I think they like each other's things. I mean, just small differences maybe, but it's not a big difference like we see sometimes with teammates. And I think that's one thing that's really accelerated us this year. And we have, you know, Jeff Brenton. He's been with Dry Rhinebowl as an engineer for a long time. And we have a new engineer as well. Well, Eric, you know, obviously put a car on the pole last year, who's with me with Jack. So the engineering staff's changed a little bit. We all talk a little bit different on the radio. And it's about those guys, too. I can't say enough about everybody that's on my stand, giving me the information I need from fuel mileage to really what fuel slot to be in and where we deploy and where we regen. And there's so many different – the hybrid unit for me is so generic because I never race with it. So I'm learning really a lot about that on that side of it. I don't want to make a mistake just because it's so important. Right, exactly. Regen takes power, and you don't want to do it in the wrong places.
3: Do we know yet, Davey, a year ago – when the race came down to it, you saw at the end of the race, Pelot tucked in behind DeFrancesco and Foster because he knew it's Erickson behind him, that if you were four deep in a group, you couldn't get the aerodynamics to do a sling.
5: Yeah.
3: Do we know yet how that's going to be this year?
5: Well, it's interesting because if you look at the line and you take Pelot, Connor out of it, and there's somebody else, Kirkwood, I think you take those three guys out of the equation, it would kind of follow a leader. Everybody kind of got stuck in traffic, including Jack, including us as well. Got by a few guys, but then we kind of got hung there. So there's two or three guys that were able to get through, but majority of that field in that pack yesterday, which I think there were 24 cars in that pack, that most guys were just sitting there kind of hanging out. Now, as tires wear down, the fuel load goes off, that's going to change a little bit, but right now, I think it's a little bit the same as last year.
2: ECR teammates working in tandem for the last handful of laps now, talking about Alexander Rossi and Christian Rasmussen as they work their way through the south end. They glide underneath the turn two sweets, and just like that, halfway point of the backstretch. And they're working on seeing what the draft is as Christian Rasmussen pulls out a line and jumps right in front of his teammate, Alexander Rossi. He'll run about a half a groove higher upon entrance. Davey, they're powered by Chevy.
5: Yeah.
2: There have been some engine problems that have kind of reared their head a little bit over the last 24 to 36 hours.
5: Yep.
2: When that happens with teams that run the same power plant, where is the level of concern and how do you address it?
5: Well, obviously there's a concern that right now, and how we address it, Chevrolet has told us what to look for. We have some great Chevrolet people along with our team that's there all month long. We're analyzing everything. Seemed to be good. We did, like I say, have a small water leak. We don't even know what that is yet. That's why they went back to the garage. I was able to come up here real quickly. But, you know, it's always a concern. Anytime there's a problem with one car, and no matter what, you sure think the same thing. And is it a team issue? Is it a manufacturer issue? But I'll have to say this. Honda and Chevrolet, they both do such a great job, but I feel like it's back and forth on the fastest of the day and who's quick one day and who's quick another, but I feel good with the Chevrolet power right now.
2: A couple of drivers have offered some observations about this Dryer and Rhinebowl team and even the driver in your stable. Several have made the comment that they see if everything would come to fruition and a sponsorship would ever materialize in the right set of circumstances, they have little doubt that Dryan Reinbold could jump into the series full-time and be competitive.
5: Yeah, and we feel like that as well, Mark. And Dennis, he wants to be full-time, but unfortunately, with the charter program the way it is, there's no charters available for him. So, you know, you never know. You never know what happens down the road. But I will say this, that Dennis Reinbold wants to be full-time, and I think he has the funding. He does have the funding to be able to do it full-time. But the way the charter is structured now in our series, you just can't do it. You know, there's only 27 cars allowed
2: at
5: this point. And so to do a two-car program, either a team has to go away or you have to purchase a team or partner with a team to do that. And I can tell you maybe it's in the makings. I can't tell you a lot, but I think it's something that could happen.
3: Davey, aside from Davey Hamilton up here in the booth with us, and obviously in most races, the driver analyst for the IndyCar Radio Network, aside from the Dryan Reinbold team that you're working with here, what, if anything, has jumped out at you so far this week as a storyline, either that you thought that's how I thought that was going to play out, or maybe something that surprised you?
5: I think that one thing is maybe, I don't know if he'd really call it a surprise, but I think a positive thing, and you just talked to Graham, I think that team has some speed this year. Remember the last few years, they've really, three or four years, they've struggled for speed. Yeah. And they look really good. Takuma Sato, obviously, really fast. I think fastest in the No Toe Report. Graham just ran a really good time. So I think that is on pace. And that's a little, I shouldn't call it a surprise. I just think that's happened. Then now we can count them in as being really competitive. The thing that doesn't surprise me is Pelot's been top of the chart. I mean, not the top, but he's a guy that we got to watch. I mean, he's a champion and a race winner and leading their points right now for a reason. I think that he's really strong here today. I think that, you know, it's his race really kind of lose, and we all have to beat him.
2: One more question before we let you get out of here. I know you want to get back to the garage and make sure that everything gets all buttoned up with Jack Harvey. I was wondering, when we talk about a qualifying sim here, like on this day, so give us what that means in totality. I mean, is it a true qualifying sim in which they leave the pits and then, you know, you take somewhat of an unofficial green second time by, and then those four laps, and you put that amount of fuel in the car?
5: Exactly. It's exactly, Mark, just what you said. It's the exact qualifying run. We'd be just what we did today on the new tires. We went on the new tires. It was just like we were qualifying. I told them where to put the fuel in. We deployed. We regenerated exactly like it was going to be qualifying run. We did that on two sets of tires. And then we made some changes and thought, let's do a balance check on that same set of tires. So we didn't do the full run, but we found speed. And so that was encouraging. We were just getting ready to go out on a set of new ones with a pretty significant change that I think was going to be good. But you never know until you do it. But then that's when we found the water.
2: A little over 60 sets of Firestone fire. What is it, 64 or something like that? That many?
5: We get 31 sets of tires for the month. And so really it's like three a day.
2: Okay.
5: So the first day we kind of just took it easy. So we're a set ahead. So we have two more sets that we could use today.
2: Okay.
5: And doing some qualifying sims. Now it all depends too. Later in the day, is everybody going to go out and do a race sims? Who knows? And don't know if we can get clear track. And then really at the end of the day, we'll be out there and do some pit stop practice as well.
3: Davey, I had one last question for you, and I apologize for the naivete of this question, but because you are a one-off effort with two cars, not one, the crew that you have assembled, those that are doing everything over the wall for Dryan Reinbold, those guys and gals come from where and do what the rest of the year?
5: So like I said, we have 10 full-time guys at Dryan Reinbold. They're there every day. The rest of the team that comes in, they all have jobs. They have other jobs. Fabricators, you know, I know Matt fabricates. He's one of our fuelers. Some of the DAG guys, they have jobs. One of them is a cabinet builder. The other one, you know, I mean, just, but they have really good knowledge. Now, some of them come from the sports car world. We have a few DAG guys out of they're full-time in sports car, but able to come here and do the 500 with us. The schedule allows that to happen. But the good thing is, it's the same guys over the last few years. You know, we have a few interns as well, learning a few things, but majority of them are just the same face, the same people.
3: But even still, the simulated pit stops and other things like that are as important for you as some of the other
5: stuff. So we started two and a half, three months ago, doing pit stops, simulated pit stops. We have an electric-powered full, one of these cars, our spare car, has an electric engine in it. They built inside the shop, which if anybody can ever come and see it, it's outstanding. It's exactly a pit stall. of here. It's measured out right to the tee. We even have the lighting to be like a daylight here. We have noise of cars going by. We have, and so the drivers, they get back, you know, like five pit stops away, and they drive into the stall just like it's the real thing. And it's the same asphalt, the same grit, everything. So we really get a good opportunity to do pit stops. We do five per car per day, and so we don't wear the guys out, and we have the cameras analyzing every single thing. So we feel like we could, you know, have some of the fastest pit stops out there.
2: What are you hoping that you draw in terms of a qualifying
5: early
2: position?
5: We want early. Yeah. We want to go early. We feel like you know, it's cooler. You know, earlier on, it's going to be cooler. We feel cooler is definitely an advantage. We don't know what the rain's going to do tomorrow, Mark, but we're hoping for early draw and not middle of the day.
2: Right.
5: And if it is middle of the day, we're going to still go do it and then be ready to do one later on.
2: Yeah, because you're going to do all you can to be a second day qualified.
5: Yeah, that's right. Oh, yeah. We want those extra tires. That means we're doing really good.
2: Yeah, that's for sure. Yeah. Well, listen, I know you're busy. We appreciate you coming up here, spending some time with us. And hopefully, I know we're supposed to be impartial, but none of us would mind seeing you in victory.
5: Well, I appreciate it. I could do it as a driver, so I'm going to try to do it up on that stand.
2: It worked okay for Michael Andretti.
5: Yeah, that's right. There's a few guys, and Brian Herta, right?
2: Yeah, so, there have been others that have done that. So, yeah, good luck, brother. Thanks, we'll talk to you soon. That's our driver analyst, Davey Hamilton, race strategist for Jack Harvey. Preparations continue for the 110th running of the Indianapolis 500 here on IndyCar Radio, powered by Only Bulls.
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2: Welcome back to the world's greatest race course, the Indianapolis Motor Speedway, here on IndyCar Radio, powered by Only Bulls. Mark Change and Jake Query, thanks to Davey Hamilton with us, taking a break from his duties as race strategist for Jack Harvey. And Jake had the misfortune of witnessing that horrific crash in 2001 at Texas. And I remember when Davey returned to the cockpit in 2007 and qualified for the Indianapolis 500. The reception that he received on pit road is something that I will never, ever forget. And made his last start in 2011. His best finish here was sixth. And just does an amazing job for us throughout the course of the year. And, you know, I think race strategist is an ideal position for Davey, because he not only does the race strategy for, you know, his car here in the month of May, but at every race, every weekend, he's able to kind of figure out the pit strategy and the fuel strategy for all of the cars that we have in an NTT IndyCar Series race.
3: I remember when, after that comeback, when he came back and had that one of the top 10 finishes he had, and Dave Argabright was the one that interviewed him when he got out of the car, and I remember Davey saying, "I'm ready to do it again. Let's go and do it again."
2: You know,
3: he had so much spring in his step, and I always thought that Dave Argabright was the perfect person to interview him in that scenario, Mark, because I've always felt Dave Argabright, of those that we've worked with here on the radio network, really did such a great job, and still does, obviously, of just telling the stories and knowing the true emotion and the background of racers and understanding and having that connection with them. And just did such a great job of bringing that out of Davey, which isn't hard to do, but in that case, it was the perfect scenario for Dave Argabright to be talking about.
2: Yeah, Dave, a legendary author, motorsports author for sure. He's been some great books, did great work with us for sure. And I would put Dave Argabright up there with one of the greatest ad-libbers in terms of painting a picture. Right up there close to Lou Palmer status in terms of the all-time greats here on IndyCar Radio over the years. A bit more activity with other drivers getting a chance to do those qualifying sims. We see Takuma Sato coming off of turn number 4, getting ready to slip that 75 machine across the yard of bricks. Joseph Newgarden is now working his way around the racetrack. He's gliding under turn number 3 and heading it toward the north short chute. Christian Rasmussen also turning laps. Let's go back to Drake.
4: Catching up with Ryan Hunter-Reay, of course, in the fourth entry here in the Indianapolis 500 for Arrow McLaren Racing. Just getting off the racetrack a short while ago to do some race running. How is the 31 in traffic?
11: Well, we finally found what we needed to. We're a day behind everybody, you know, having electrical issues day one. So, yeah, we're catching up. But unfortunately now, instead of continuing to work on this car that I finally like, we have to go back and switch everything over to Q-Sim to get ahead of the added boost coming tomorrow for Fast Friday.
4: One thing that has been a big topic of conversation this year, other than the tires, but of course for an Indy 500 only entry like your car, you got to worry about mileage on the engine. How do you balance getting information versus making sure you don't overrun the miles on that Chevrolet?
11: We're okay there because we missed a day, so I guess we're all right. Yeah.
4: It's not a bad spot to be in, and like you said, you're getting ready to go do a qualifying sim. Take us through what a qualifying sim looks at. Are you at 10 tenths, or are you kind of holding the car back just a little bit, especially for that first qualifying sim of the day?
11: Well, you step through the trim levels, right? So you start at a somewhat conservative range. You balance the car there, then you trim it more, and you balance the car there, and then you just keep going until you feel like you're at a point where you're ready to get the added boost. And then the balance will change again with the added boost because you're asking more of that Firestone tire.
4: You mentioned being a day behind, but the 31 seems to be competitive with the rest of the cars out there. So in terms of comparatively to the rest of the field, do you feel like you're a whole day behind?
11: Yeah. I just needed more race running with a car that I would like under me, whereas we just kind of found that now. So and it's not very popular out here. There's not many people to play with, so... but yeah, we got to get on with the qual sims anyway.
4: We appreciate the insight. Best of luck the rest of the day.
11: All right, thank you.
2: Yeah, that's good stuff. And, you know, a couple of drivers have speculated that a little curious that they're going through those qualifying sims today for a couple of reasons. Jake, you heard Ryan Hunter-Reay mention it because you will go out and get that car trimmed out and you'll feel like that you've got a good qualifying sim under your belt. And now, lo and behold, you're going to add more boost to it tomorrow, more horsepower, and that's going to change the balance again. So it's interesting. It's interesting to note the baseline that they're trying to work from today, and how that will be impacted once that boost level goes up tomorrow. You got to hope that at least you stay close to that qualifying setup.
3: Yeah, the other thing that comes into play, Mark, is keep in mind not only do you want to try to get your car as much set up for tomorrow, in particular Fast Friday, with that boost where you get the extra boost, but on qualifying Saturday, it would appear as though you're also going to get more degrees. And by that, I mean some 18 degrees warmer, perhaps. And how much will that change the track? How much will that change your balance? That's one of the things that you got to wait to see. And sometimes you don't know until you go out there and then you know. But I think interesting, Ryan Hunter-Reay, I think it speaks to this venue, this track, this event in general, the challenge that comes with it. When you have a driver in Ryan Hunter-Reay who not only has won this race, been a series champion, probably could have had a couple of different races at no fault of his own. I remember the year where his engine blew and I thought he was the fastest car in the race. And then there was another year, of course, where he had the incident with Townsend Bell along pit road where he was very, very fast. A couple of races that maybe he felt got away from him a little bit. But Hunter-Reay knows this place as well as anybody. And yet, even with that, has a car that, gosh, I just need to get more feel for it. That's the thing that you're constantly chasing at this, the Indianapolis Motor Speedway, as David Malukas, now one who has been very fast, is out on a simulated qualifying run. He is trying right now to catch back up to Takuma Sato. That's because Malukas has the fastest non-tow speed of the day, 223.197 miles an hour. That was turned in earlier in the day. It was his second lap of the day, and Malukas has had, relatively speaking, a light workload today, just 15 laps turned, but now he is in that simulated qualifying run. Fastest overall speed of the day still belongs to Pato O'Ward.
2: Interesting to note about David Malukas, and every driver has a line that they are comfortable with, and I noticed through one and two, we'll see if he does it again in three. Look how far to the left of that line, the driver's left, that he takes those left sides. I mean, he is an entire wheel width below the white line in 1, 2, 3, and 4. And he's about the only one that I've seen do that in terms of the driver's line.
3: And to quote Kenny Loggins, I should say, that kind of can put you in the danger zone, because if you get that left side rubber down there along kind of off of the asphalt and onto that concrete, it can create a slick situation the rest of the car is surprised by. But Malukas doesn't seem bothered by that, starts to drift down now towards the inside line in the setup for turn number three is David Malukas. He is doing so at just over 227 miles an hour, gets out of throttle just a little bit down to 222 in the middle of turn number four. Now swinging off of turn number four, Malukas indeed working with the weight on that car and setting up for the south end now of the Indianapolis Motor Speedway. And we wait to see the time as it comes through for David Malukas on his last lap. His last lap was at 222.725 miles an hour. Again, working that balance. You're right, Mark, in terms of that low line to turn number two. Kyle Kirkwood's another one that likes it down there, but I don't know for the amount of time exiting the turn that he keeps it as low as does Malukas, as Malukas now works his way between three and four.
2: Interesting to note with the stagger, there's just a slight cock of the wheel to the left where they get to the midway point of the straightaway, and then they ease it back down to, toward the bottom of the racetrack as they go through one, two, three, and four. And then the same thing on the backstretch. I will say this, it looks as though, for all intents and purposes, from the shot that we have down inside the cockpit, I mean, look at how little input he's putting into that steering wheel, and you don't just, there's not a lot of vibration there, and that wheel doesn't seem to be fighting it much as he's working his way through the turn.
3: I would say that, to put it into terms of those people that drive in their regular car, all of these drivers are holding the wheel, of course, at the 10 and 2 position, and then to understand how much you need to actually turn that wheel, ideally, some of them get down to about, let's say, an 8:30 and 1:30 position, if you will. That's about how much turn you're giving on the wheel itself. And, of course, if all of a sudden you see it go beyond that, that means that the car is awakening you very quickly to let you know that you have put a tire somewhere where it is not supposed to be. David Malukas is winding down now. He is clearly on the cool down of this simulated run. He is on the backstretch, and it will not be long before, presumably, that number 12 Verizon machine will work its way onto the pit entry lane entering turn number three. That's exactly what Malukas does. So he, in terms of this simulated qualifying run for David Malukas, that is complete. That leaves the track now quiet for a split second, and it is not long after that before then suddenly another car goes back out on to the track. That is Marcus Ericsson, a former winner of this race, as he works his way into turn number three. Ericsson in car number 28. It is kind of a, I think you'd call it almost like a sunset color, if you will, kind of an orange accentuation over underneath a black front nose and then also on the rear wing. But Marcus Ericsson working his way now. He is already very quickly into the south end. Won't be long before we see Marcus Ericsson on a simulated qualifying run.
2: You need to have a conversation with those that precede us because Nick and Michael are not buying into your sandstone description of Felix Rosenquist's car. I've heard far too lengthy of a discussion of that over the last 2 days, and the word sandstone never came up in their conversation.
3: Well, you know what, Mark? Every once in a while, I just like to come up with my own little deal and stick with it, and then it's a matter of time before everybody else. They're just late to the party. You wait. It'll happen.
2: Some famous
3: They'll
2: names.
3: They'll be on board.
2: Some famous names in the three-time winners club, and Takuma Sato is hoping to join that club this month of May.
6: He absolutely is, and has hopped out of the race car. Takuma Sato, are you done for the day?
12: I think so. We checked the all the tech, it ticked the box today, and we wanted to prepare for the coming Fast Friday. It is qualifying spec, and everything seems to be working well.
1: And I feel like it's a great question to ask you. You have seen it. You've come off that final corner, checkered flag waving, grandstands full to win the Indianapolis 500. Can you put into detail what that has felt like?
12: Not yet. You know, but I think we were far away from what we are happy with the race guys at the moment. So we're still working a ton. It's coming on the Monday practice final and the curb day. But we are now focusing for the qualify, and I think we have a good baseline today.
1: Absolutely. How do you keep an eye on your engine, including with you guys trying to keep this one in full tack?
12: Yeah, short program is always difficult, but I think the HRC is looking at our engine nicely, I hope, and that one is getting still last. So,
1: Takuma Sato, excited for what he has seen so far this afternoon.
2: He's the only driver to start 16th or better at every 500 since 2016. The only driver to start the first five rows for every 500 since 2019. Last year became the oldest driver to start on the front row and the oldest to lead the most laps in a 500 since Mario Andretti in 93, who started second and led 73 laps at age 53 and 11 months. Eighth 500 for Rahal Letterman-Lanigan. Second most for the team behind Graham Rahal, who's making his 14th start. And he's been the highest qualifying driver for his respective team in 12 of his 16 starts in the 500, including all seven prior starts with Rahal Letterman-Lanigan Racing. 16 starts, finished, started second in 2025 a year ago, and of course a two-time winner in 17 and 20, and he's led 138 laps here at the Indianapolis Motor Speedway.
3: I always thought, Mark, when it comes to Takuma Sato, who, you know, again, another one of those that you could look at the fact that he's won two Indianapolis 500s, that could be certainly very easily a much higher number. He has been right there in the mix on several occasions, but it seemed fitting, and I know we've talked about this before, but it was surreal, and in hindsight, we can talk until the cows come home just about everything that went into the period that was COVID. But when we had that Indianapolis 500-mile race where there were no fans here, and it was just those that were working personnel, and the race was held, and I understand the reasoning for that, but it's to take not to take away from just the pomp and circumstance, because it still felt like the 500 once the green flag fell. But nonetheless, I thought it was fitting, Mark, and appropriate that a driver who had already won the race once before would win it, because you would have just felt awful if that was the one time somebody had to enjoy it. And Sato, just as a true sportsman and gentleman, I think also understood just the surreal nature of that and properly handled the situation as it was as a winner in Victory Circle. But I always thought it was the racing gods once again making sure and picking somebody that could go through that process that had been through it before.
2: Well, and they celebrated him in the pre-race the next year for the 500 to give him an opportunity to get that much-deserved salute from the fans. But, yeah, there's no question. And, you know, somebody asked me about that in an interview I did recently, what that was like. And my first response was, I'm thankful to Penske Entertainment and the stewardship of Roger Penske, because I'm not sure that we'd turn a wheel that entire year otherwise. What a great job they did allowing us to have a season. But most importantly, Jake, I never want to do another Indy 500 like that again.
3: Yeah, I would totally agree with that. I still have the photo of, and again, it was, as it always is, it was a privilege to be able to call that race. But that photo that I have up there atop turn three with no one in the stand.
2: Crazy.
3: Is surreal, and like you said, something I don't necessarily want to go through again.
2: Padua Ward is continuing at the top of the speed chart, 227.308. Scott McLaughlin out turning laps now. His fast speed is 224.979, but again, he and his teammates are near the top of those no-toe speeds. He is currently second fastest. Sato has gone to P1 now, breaking up that Penske party. Sato with 223.828, so his car is indeed becoming more comfortable to him. And then it's Scott McLaughlin, then it's David Malukas, then it's Joseph Newgarden, and then Kyle Kirkwood. Will Power is inside the top 10. And the Dreyer Reinbold cars you heard from Davey Hamilton a few moments ago, 45 of Louis Foster, and in top 10 at no-toe speeds, Santino Ferrucci at 222.209. McLaughlin out there turning laps. His former teammate is doing the same. Will Power, Christian Rasmussen, also getting some laps in as you're joining us on IndyCar Radio. Powered by Only Bulls as preparations continue for the 110th running of the Indianapolis 500. And quite frankly, Jake, we have been spoiled this week. Mother Nature clearly providing these teams and drivers and all of us fans and media types some picture-perfect days in which to do preparations for both qualifying and the race. But admittedly, over the next couple of days, the forecast gets a bit more uncertain.
3: Yeah, and again, over the weekend, in particular tomorrow, Mark, it's going to be warm. That much we know.
2: Yep.
3: Dare I say it, but there has been discussion of not consistent, but the occasional surprise event, I'll simply say it that way, that might make things a little bit slippery on the racetrack and therefore have to get everybody into the garage area for a little bit. But we have seen plenty of times before. Again, if you are just joining us and you are unfamiliar with the location of the Indianapolis Motor Speedway, I'll repeat it for you. We're just about some 4 to 4.5 miles to the west of downtown Indianapolis, Indiana. And this is, in fact, when this racetrack was built, the ultimate plans for it in 1909, the opening of it in 1911, it was then, as it is now, a residential area to an extent. Now, obviously, some 117 years ago, it was more rural than it is now, but there were still crossroads that came through this area. It is now completely surrounded in a residential neighborhood and has been for the better part of some 75 years or so. But having said all of that, it still seemingly is like its own biosphere from a weather standpoint. If you look at the weather forecast in Indianapolis, and I'm not being hyperbolic when I say this, there are times seemingly where what's happening in Indianapolis, it's almost like the racing gods talk to the weather gods and protect this 2.5 mile oval. It's a very strange phenomenon to describe, but we have seen plenty of times where there may be rain early in the morning and then by later in the day things are cleared out. Right now in Indianapolis, it is picture perfect. There's not a cloud in the sky. The sun is absolutely saturating this track, except for the areas where there might be shadows created by the massive grandstands that circle this 2.5 mile oval. We have had 1,127 laps turned in today underneath 66 degree temperatures and a track temperature just shy of 114 degrees. Absolutely perfect right now, Mark. We, of course, hope that that maintains over the course of the weekend, and most importantly, 1 week from Sunday, a day like this would absolutely be just what the doctor ordered.
2: Some of the local prognosticators that I was watching this morning on a couple of local affiliates, obviously this is about the time where they start looking forward. And I learned years ago, here's a blast from the past. When I was in seventh grade, I did a science project on weather forecasting. And Stan Wood, I wrote to Bob McLean, Bob Gregory, and Stan Wood. Stan Wood at Wish TV was the only one who responded. He sent me a cloud chart. He sent me a bunch of information that I could do my report on. And one of the things that he told me at the time, now technology was a lot different. He said, 36 hours and out is nothing more than an educated guess. And I've talked to some of the meteorologists of late, and they'll all tell you pretty much the same thing. I mean, a lot of things could happen. Their accuracy rate is pretty high, but when you get out past 36 hours, however, we still like looking out 2 weeks, three weeks in advance for sure. And there is some belief that some Canadian air could work its way into the Midwest by race day, and we could have conditions very, very similar to what we have had yesterday and today, which would not be bad at all.
3: No, that would be, like I said, just what the doctor ordered, right?
2: We don't want 92 cold.
3: No.
2: For sure. We don't want 92.
3: And by that, you mean 1992, yes.
2: Yeah,
3: but it was
2: yeah,
3: 58 degrees, yeah.
2: Yeah, we don't want that for sure. So now, Marcus Armstrong, and again, Jake, we talked about him earlier. The confidence that he exudes, understandably so. The cool confidence that he exudes. And I think he's one of those guys that every time we look up at timing and scoring, he's settled into the top 10, and he had a really productive test. He continues to have a really strong race car as we watch him work his way down the backstretch. Rinus VK also has been able to find some speed of late. Rinus VK has turned 43 laps on the day, and they are the only two right now turning laps, and VK at 224.994 miles per hour.
3: Taking a look right now out on the racetrack and coming along onto the main straightaway, and there is, I take that back, that's in the backstretch and heading in now between turns 3 and 4. And you had mentioned those that are going out. That is Marcus Armstrong that is getting set to get up to speed. And we'll watch what sort of speed does accumulate within that car here off of turn number 4 and along the main straightaway here as the qualifying simulations, if you will, get underway here and continue at the Indianapolis Motor Speedway.
2: Let's hear from Santino Ferrucci.
1: Yeah, Santino, currently 28th on the overall leaderboard. Does that tell the full story for you?
13: No, we're doing Q runs, so we're not out there setting toe laps. We're like 9th in the no-toe charts right now, so we're just kind of doing Q work today, getting ready for Fast Friday and qualifying on Saturday. So, yeah, I don't think we'll be out there doing race running, so I don't expect us to move up the board that much today, so that's okay.
1: Now, when you get out of the car, you talk with your strategist, you talk with your crew. What do you guys go over?
13: Well, we need to find about a mile and a half, an hour, roughly, so however you want to say that. So in order to find 1.5, you need to take some swings, and today's the day to do that with the low boost. Make sure the balance is right before you go into the high boost. You don't want to take those same swings, so car can do it. The guys have spent a lot of time building this thing. I believe in the horsepower from Chevrolet and, you know, and everything that we've done in the offseason, so it's just getting it right.
1: And how quickly can this car and this team turn it around before getting ready to take the green flag for the 110th running of the Indianapolis 500?
13: No, I think we're good. Our race car is really solid. We were in top 10 in the speed charts, running in the draft and running in the tow. We've been able to pass through some of the pack. We've been one of the better cars in heavy traffic, in my opinion. So, yeah, now it's just making sure we don't have to deal with heavy traffic and start up front.
1: Guys are very confident, Santino Ferrucci.
2: Yeah, that is usually the case. And again, 10th fastest in the no-toe at 222.209. And, boy, I'll tell you what, Davey and I have talked about this. And, of course, Davey drove for that A.J. Foyt operation once upon a time and remains very, very close to A.J. and to Larry. And I don't think that you can really say enough about the job that Larry Foyt has done. And A.J. has kind of, you know, turned the control of that operation over to Larry. And they've made a lot of adjustments in terms of personnel. I think two things that they have done that have benefited them greatly, Jake, is when they made the decision to, instead of running a team out of Hockley, Texas, and a team out of Indianapolis, to move the entire operation to their 16th Street operation here at Indy, and then, of course, that technical alliance with Penske.
3: Yeah, the technical alliance, big, no question. And in addition to that, just as you mentioned, kind of that the conformity, right, and the consistency of it. And, you know, Ferrucci has been absolutely dynamic at this facility. He absolutely knows not just how to run here, but in addition to that, when it comes to Santino Ferrucci, who I mentioned the other day, and it is not going to jinx him because he'll be fine this year, I promise you, currently sits right now as the record holder for the most starts in Indy 500 history without a DNF. He has an incredible record when it comes to his top tens and the number of advancements that he makes cumulatively from one race to the next. Ferrucci, he has been dynamic here. And then you throw into that the addition of Kyle Collette, who that name, as we talked about yesterday, may not jump out at you, but Kyle Collette has been very comfortable seemingly in traffic. He ran a ton of laps yesterday working in traffic, and for a rookie that doesn't have experience on ovals for the most part that others do because he comes from Indy Next, yes, that means that he's run on the oval, but not on this one. And running in traffic and feeling the dirty air that comes with that, I thought Kyle Collette was very good with that yesterday.
2: When you look at a driver's first 7 starts, Santino Ferrucci's average finish is 6th. That's the second best average all time for a driver in their first 7 starts. He's behind Ted Horn, and listen to the drivers he's in front of in terms of the top 5. Elio Castroneves, Al Unser, and Dario Franchitti. Last year, he became the first driver to score top 10 finishes and complete every lap in their first 7 Indy 500 starts.
3: And in addition to that, going into last year, his cumulative, I believe it was 54 spots made up over 6 races, was the highest cumulative total through that amount of time at the Indianapolis Motor Speedway. So he flat knows how to get around this.
2: Now, we've talked about the response that Connor Daly gets and Ed Carpenter gets and TK used to get and Elio gets. Could you imagine what would happen to this place if A.J. Foyt and Santino Ferrucci got to victory lane at the Indy 500?
3: Ferrucci's hair alone makes him popular. And I mean that sincerely because I think he knows it's kind of his brand. He has kind of the wild haircut, but he's just an excitable guy, right? A young American driver from Connecticut, great personality, and one that is, you kind of hear it there in the interview, you know, upbeat usually, kind of a jokester, good sense of humor. Actually once owned an RV that he found out after the fact, Mark, had previously belonged to Elvis Presley. So that kind of tells you everything you need to know.
2: Yeah, and I just think a win by a guy like Santino Ferrucci with that AJ Foyt team, that would be one of those wins that would bridge generational gaps. I mean, that would certainly, the new era of fans that support Santino Ferrucci, it would be wildly popular with them, but certainly those old school fans and those AJ Foyt fans.
3: Kind of reminds me of that time that Paul McCartney was on a stage at an American Music Award. I believe it was with Kanye West, and somebody sent a thing on social media that said, Kanye's going to make this old guy really famous. And it's like, well, you know.
2: Okay.
3: you know, you might want to go back, and so probably the same thing, right? Ferrucci would do a lot to get A.J. Foyt. No, I mean, A.J. Foyt, obviously, any time that A.J. Foyt is even seen at this facility, it immediately reverberates, and everybody knows of the greatness that is probably certainly one of the three, if not the biggest names ever to run around this track. Jacob Abel of Louisville, Kentucky is out on the track right now. He is no stranger to the Indianapolis Motor Speedway when it comes to the Indy 500, but still trying to get his first start in the Indianapolis 500. He was here a year ago. He did not make the show. This year he is back, and that car is working its way along the main straightaway here. Still yet to get up to speed and get himself a flyer, I don't believe, unless he's on a cool down here. Was not watching in terms of the speeds that Jacob Abel turned in. But right now, 23rd on the speed chart. Not bad. 222.632, just 45 laps turned in today by Jacob Abel.
2: Interesting note here that once qualifying is completed, he will become the first team since reunification in 2008 to have their Abel Motorsports will be the first team to have two 500 starters, both be rookies. The last one to do it was R.C. Enerson in 2023. Yeah.
3: Working his way now, not a rookie, but a veteran, but a rookie with the team that he is piloting for. Talking about David Malukas, who is back out on the track in that number 12 Verizon machine. And Malukas right now keeping it in fourth gear. He is not yet kicking it into full throttle to find speed here in terms of what he wants to do on this simulated qualifying run. He's at about 216 miles an hour along the backstretch. David Malukas now, we talked about the fact, looks like this time he's not as low into turn at number two, but then again, Mark, he's not at speed just yet.
2: Boy, that time he went really, really low where the rumble strips used to be with the left sides, and that was at the apex of turn number four. He puts his right smack dab in the middle of the racetrack, and he starts to make that familiar path up along the outside retaining wall. He is there only momentarily, and then dives it into the south short chute, and just like that, he's already to the apex of turn number two. Glides it underneath the turn two sweeps. David Malukas is popping it up to sixth gear. Is at 226 and chains. He flirted with 227 right at the entrance to turn number three. And again, the left side's just below the white line, and now the right side's about 6 inches off the outside retaining wall in the north short chute. The wide swing off of turn number four glides it back to the middle of the racetrack and sees the miles per hour climb up in the 227-228 mile an hour range.
3: Malukas is working his way now through the south end of the track. The other end of the track, his teammate Scott McLaughlin is doing work. But for now, we keep our eyes on David Malukas as Malukas, the young driver out of Illinois in his first year with Roger Penske, starts to work that weight jacker just a little bit as he works his way 5/8 of a mile from the south to the north end of the speedway. Does so courtesy of that backstretch now in between turns 3 and 4. Is Malukas. He's not going to make many adjustments now through 3 and 4, but presumably will do so when he exits turn 4. Yes, indeed, he does just that. Works the weight jacker just a little bit as he roars his way across the yard of bricks, meaning that another lap is complete. He does so with a 226-mile-an-hour pace at the time that he got to the bricks. Now already into turn number 2 goes Malukas. Keeps it low and then immediately sweeps it high to the outside, but it doesn't take long at the exit of 2 for that car of David Malukas to kind of drift down towards the inside line. But he keeps it planted middle of the racetrack to set up for turn number 3. Quick dive down to the bottom now, and that wheel does not resist him as he works between turns 3 and 4. Malukas will again complete another lap, will do so by this time twice hitting the button of turn number four to make adjustments. Malukas now comes across the yard of Bricks, does so at about 227 miles an hour. The speed on that lap, 221.892 miles an hour. Malukas now has the third fastest non-tow speed of the day. The second fastest was just turned in by his teammate, Scott McLaughlin, at 223.738 miles per hour.
2: IndyCar Radio powered by Only Bulls. Going to be a busy day tomorrow for sure. We'll go 12 to 3 again with Nick and Michael, and then Jake and I will be back for the conclusion of Fast Friday from 3 to 6. And then the one-hour practice session gets the day started beginning at 8:30 Eastern time, and then we'll set the process of qualifying. Day one qualifiers beginning at 11 a.m. and take you all the way and through 6 p.m. Let's go back, check in on pit lane.
6: Down here with Christian Rasmussen. Out of the race car, how do you feel about your Thursday afternoon?
12: Yeah, it's been pretty good. We were coming out here this afternoon to try and run some race running, but just not a lot of cars running right now. So, yeah, jumped out of the car and just waiting for something to form up.
6: And I got to ask,

0: on race trim, trying to go out there and maybe simulate some hard runs?
1: Well, we did some Q-Sim running this morning, so it just, I feel like we were just kind of flipped from everyone else, where people were doing more race running this morning, where we were doing Q-Sims, and now it's the opposite, so.
0: Christian Rasmussen out of the race car. Are you done for the day?
1: No, we're just waiting for some traffic to form up.
0: Yeah, absolutely, just waiting for some friends.
2: Yeah, for sure, and I think that's the mindset of a lot of drivers right now. Drove a phenomenal race at Phoenix, and of course, they overcooked it a couple of times in that race, doing some damage to the suspension, but no question, he was the fastest car on the track. And Jake, we remember what an impressive run that he had at Milwaukee a year ago when he got his first career win in the Milwaukee Mile.
3: Yeah, it was great to see it, too, and that is such a historic track as well in Milwaukee, so a great place to pick up a win there. Back to pit road and Ryan Marine.
4: One of the stars of the future currently racing in Indy Next by Firestone is Max Taylor, part of the Andretti Global team. I felt like we talked to a lot of your teammates here over the last few days, but I haven't tracked you down yet. What do you make of this, taking in preparations for the Indianapolis 500, a place in a race I'm sure you'd love to see yourself in here before long?
5: Yeah, I'm here at the Indianapolis 500 open practice, and I'm just learning so much, man. It's such a privilege to be able to learn under this Andretti team. Some of the best guys in the world to ever do it, so it's such a great spot to be, and yeah, just preparing for the next level.
4: What stood out to you so far as you've been embedded with the team here this week?
5: Yeah, just how incredible this race is. The amount of precision and detail the drivers and the engineers put into everything. Just everything is just so amplified for this race, and it really is incredible, and on race day, it's a sight to behold. Is insane. So really excited, and yeah, just super excited to learn.
4: What are your earliest memories of the Indy 500, just as a kid growing up and being interested in motorsports?
5: Yeah, it wasn't so much of a tradition to watch it. I only went to my first Indy 500 last year, so it was insane to see that and experience that, and I can't wait to come back here again next weekend and experience that again. So such an incredible race, and I learn that more and more every year, and every time I show up here to the speedway when they're here, it's insane to see how fast these cars are and just how insane this race is.
4: I think we all feel the same way. You come here and you just get greater appreciation for the event year after year. Max, tell us about your Indy Next season up to this point, the highlights, and kind of where you stand as the season approaches the midway point.
5: Yeah, I mean, we've been fast. This Andretti team is pushing really hard, and I'm driving pretty well, and we're always up there. We're always quick, and we just need to fix a bit of the little things to put together a bit more of a solid weekend. And, I mean, we're still sitting really solid. A bunch of podiums, a win, and third place in the championship, not too far behind. So really good momentum going, and really excited for the rest of the year.
4: Your car is, I'm sure, a sentimental favorite for many on an Indy next weekend because of the sponsorship you carry from the Susan G. Komen Foundation. How did that come together?
5: Yeah, my dad has an involvement in the foundation and in a publicly traded ETF for them, so it's such an honor for me to be able to represent such a foundation and a brand and, you know, do my part to spread awareness, and it really is incredible. I have people come up to me all the time on the race weekend saying, oh, I'm a survivor, and thank you for everything you do. So it's really special to be a part of something like that.
4: Puts what we do into perspective, right, when you hear stories like that?
5: Yeah, absolutely, it does. It's really special and heart-touching moments like that.
4: What's your plan then for the rest of the day with just under an hour and a half left in this practice?
5: Hang out and learn some more. Beautiful day out, so I'm not complaining at all.
4: Any good intel you can share with us from inside the Andretti camp?
5: They're looking pretty fast, especially Kyle, the number 27. He's looking quite good. So it's going to be an exciting race as always. But yeah, not too much information I can share.
4: I appreciate it. Nevertheless, thank you very much. Enjoy the rest of the day and hope to see you in the NTT IndyCar Series before long.
5: Hopefully. Thank you.
2: Yeah, Lockie Hughes, who we heard from earlier today, and let's see, Miles Rowe, Josh Pearson, Jake, those were all guys that we expected to compete for a championship, but we've had a pretty impressive crop of rookies in Indy Next this year.
3: Boy, I'll tell you what, earlier today I got the chance to talk to Tim Kaharczyk from Poland, who talked about, you know, the honor of being the first Polish driver to race at the Indianapolis Motor Speedway and win, as he did on Saturday in the Sancio Grand Prix for the Indy Next, the Grand Prix of Indianapolis weekend. And really, I'd never really talked to him before, Mark. Really nice young guy, and one that, think about this, at the age of 19, he was telling me that where he lives, essentially in a village in Poland, he has been around Europe for his racing career, but has never, as residents, lived anywhere but the town in Poland where he grew up, and his parents have yet to come to the States to see him race, although obviously very supportive of it. And he now lives here in Carmel, Indiana, a northern suburb of Indianapolis. And, you know, I was asking him if he gets homesick with that. I know when I was 19 and going away to college, I can't deny the fact that I was homesick, and it probably, to a great extent, held back, like, just in terms of the focus of what I needed to do. And the mindset and the maturity at 19 of being literally on the other side of the world, essentially on a different continent, to race. And, you know, he was very matter-of-fact about all of it and his optimism of learning, and had said, look, my goal ultimately was to get to Formula One, but now that I'm here, the natural ladder appears IndyCar. And he said, and I'm really excited about the growth of the series here and the fact that it's right there on par with the competitive nature of what I can see in Formula One. So it was good to talk to him and get introduced to another guy that I think has a really bright future.
2: See, he had talent and people like him. That's the difference between him being over here and so far from home, and you being a college freshman.
3: The difference being is, when I was away, no one called or wrote me. I couldn't figure out why, Mark. I didn't know what was going on,
2: I
3: right?
2: I think after 20 years, it's pretty clear to me. You might not have heard from anyone.
3: You've been waiting for me to actually take that trip again, right?
2: Yeah, that's right. Romain Grosjean is out on the track going through his qualifying sims. He is seventh fastest on the speed chart now at 225.786. And truthfully, Jake, over the past couple of days, Romain Grosjean has had a couple of pretty good practice sessions in that car.
3: Yeah, Romain Grosjean is one that, you know, I remember a couple of years ago, you know, he is so and has been so fast here, but at times it's just a matter of keeping that focus, if you will,
2: true,
3: over the course of the 200 laps. That's been the thing that has been the challenge for him. But nonetheless, Romain Grosjean is one that, if it comes to going fast in a car, he is no stranger to it and certainly not afraid of it. Finds himself seventh fastest on the speed chart, as you mentioned.
2: Yeah, he runs well behind Kyle Collat. We see the shadows in late afternoon, as they often do, start to creep off of that main grandstand along the front straightaway, as we get a good view of Collat off of turn number two now. And again, Collat looks like he might be headed to the pit lane while we watch Romain Grosjean continue to stay in the throttle and work his way out of the north end. Connor Daly will be interesting to see if we see Connor Daly later today. He's had a pretty good couple of days and a good test, if you remember, back in April. Stingray Robb exit the pits, and Felix Rosenqvist is back out there. We see Scott McLaughlin after turning some laps. And again, McLaughlin, one of those guys that pretty high on that no-toe chart, Jake, at 223.738. And while a lot of the focus was on Team Penske having those three fastest speeds, before Takuma Sato parked it for the day, he turned a lap at 223.828.
3: That is good news for that entire team. And you heard Graham Rahal say that he was pretty comfortable with where the cars are right now. Now, he finds himself 31st on the speed chart, does Rahal, but he is 17th on the speed chart in terms of the non-toe speed, which gives you a better idea of what these cars may look and feel like for qualifying itself. Scott McLaughlin, you talked about the second fastest amongst the non-toe speeds. He has turned, has Scott McLaughlin on the day, 32 laps. Nobody has turned in more laps today, as I look over it, than Alexander Rossi. That means the second time in the last 3 days, Rossi is out front in terms of total laps turned here at IMS. Jack Harvey has turned in 16 on the antithesis side of that. Graham Rahal just 19 laps today. The vast majority of drivers have turned somewhere between about 35 and 55 or so laps. That would appear to be about the norm right now. And Mark, as we had done simulated qual runs, now all of a sudden we see three cars out there that are kind of running, not necessarily in a pack, but not necessarily doing qual simulators either.
2: Yeah, we see Felix Rosenqvist working his way along the straightaway. Felix Rosenqvist, of course, that partnership with Texas A&M. We see that on the top of that helmet as he works his way off of the turn, hits the short chute, and then gets the left side down below the white line, and he exits off at turn number four and glides it back to the middle of the racetrack. We gave you our schedule through Saturday. We want to give you a peek at Sunday, in case you're wanting to join us here on the IMS Radio Network and IndyCar Radio, powered by Only Bulls. From 10 Eastern to 11 a.m. We'll have IndyCar Flashback with Alex Wolf and Paul Kelly. And throughout the course of the season, they're going to be taking a look back at iconic races and talk to some of the voices that were part of that the experience, whatever race that they're focusing on. Then from 1 to 3, we will have a practice session as we get ready to set the field. And then all of that qualifying runs from 4 Eastern until 7 p.m. And by the time that three-hour window is closed, we will have the field set for the 106th running of the Indianapolis 500. And, Jake, I want to remind people, I think for whatever the reason, it's a well-kept secret, but there's a practice on Monday from 1 until 3, and it features all 33 cars. And if you want to see all 33 cars, race trim, and if the weather is perfect, I'll tell you, it's one of the best days of the month, I think, to come out and watch the cars run.
3: Oh, it's like Carb Day in terms of just – you get everybody at one time, right, going into the turns, and it is a true simulation of what we might see once the Indy 500 gets underway. Now, Mark, let me ask you, because Felix Rosenquist's car is out on the track right now. He is getting ready to go into turn number one. Now, I had said the color is sandstone. Now, keep in mind, I believe when it came to Simon Pagenaud's car back when he was running the Menards machine, I came up with highlighter yellow or tennis ball green. I think those are the two terms that we used to use with the most frequency. Now, I'm perfectly fine with being the interloper here of using sandstone when nobody else is. But I'm curious what you would describe as the color on the Morgan Wallen-sponsored XM radio machine of Felix Rosenquist.
2: I can't, I feel as though that giving that a lot of thought is not going to have any impact at all on the overall quality of my life. I will describe him as Felix Rosenquist. I'll let you guys argue what color it is.
3: How about light mustard brown?
2: It's khaki, which could be, I guess
3: khaki,
2: it's
3: a could be olive call. Green.
2: Yeah, khaki could be. No, I don't think khaki's olive green. I would say khaki or sandstone. But the team says khaki, so that's probably what we go with.
3: Fair. But you know, khaki can also be olive green. But yes, I realize that khaki usually beige is.
2: How much plainer can I put it to you that I won't agree with you no matter how many times you say it?
3: Ryan, what do you think about the sandstone car?
4: Spent a good chunk of time in the morning sessions yesterday and on Tuesday trying to get to the bottom of this very thing. That's how we stumbled upon the team. They even gave us the exact color code, which I could read to you if you'd like. It's just a jumble of letters and numbers, but I suspect you probably don't need to hear that. And khaki is what we came up with. But, you know, to Jake's point about the green, I didn't think there was any green on it at all until Maddie pointed it out, and she took me to the car, and sure enough, especially if there's clouds overhead, there is a little bit of green mixed into that color. Otherwise, it does kind of look like khaki, or I kept saying it looked like a canvas bag, and Michael didn't think much of that, but, you know, I don't think of much Michael's opinions anyway.
3: I mean, it has kind of a slight camouflage type
4: it
3: look,
4: does.
3: Right? Khaki green is an earthy, muted olive green shade with yellowish-brown undertones, often described as a grayish-yellow or as dark olive. Okay, I'll meet it with khaki on that.
4: All right.
3: Intermixes sandstone, by the way.
2: Ryan, you have experience with young children around your house, and you know sometimes you just simply can't encourage them.
4: There is some truth to that, although they once asked me what my favorite color was and were aghast to learn I didn't have one. They just did not know what to do with this information and were gobsmacked. But speaking of cars of an interesting hue, I'm watching as the HMD Motorsports and AJ Foyt Racing crew is working on the car of Catherine Legg, and this one's really interesting, I think, as well, because it's got that chrome as the base,
2: cool.
4: But somehow there's pink mixed in it, and depending on the angle you look at it, and as the sun shifts back and forth on that car, the pink kind of moves around. It looks much better in person, I have to say, than it does on renderings or even on some of the pictures I've seen of it. In person, it's pretty breathtaking, actually, and they've really made some big improvements on this car over the last 3 days. Catherine was not happy with it at all day one on Tuesday, and they jumped about a mile and a half an hour or thereabouts in terms of her best lap speed just here today going from yesterday. So that's a car that's definitely making some strides.
2: 23rd fastest and attempting to do the double in an effort that came together very, very late. But as we confirmed yesterday, Jake, her focus will be entirely on If weather gets in the way, there is no question her focus will be on completing the 500 miles here at the Indianapolis Motor Speedway.
3: Just as we have seen, you remember a couple of years ago when Kyle Larson was attempting the double and there was the talk of somebody perhaps filling in. Would Tony Kanaan jump into that car? And then it became clear, no, in fact, Kyle Larson would prioritize doing the 500 miles here. The same will be said for Catherine Legg. Jacob Abel would like to be able to complete 500 miles as well. He is, again, in his second attempt in Indianapolis to qualify for the race he will do this year, and he works his way off of turn number four. Does Jacob Abel works his way down towards kind of the bottom of the racetrack and starts to drift up just a little bit into turn number one. Speaking of Catherine Legg, one of those that I saw her talking to earlier today is along pit row with Ryan Marie.
4: And that's Sarah Fisher, who, my understanding is, Sarah, you've been in the pit box here with Catherine quite a bit today. Is there an official role, or you just have an interest in the program she's put together?
6: No, there's no official role. I mean, my husband's, Andy's her crew chief for this month and strategist, so, you know, just family interests, because that's how our family works. So here just supporting and trying to help on little things that I can.
4: What do you make of what she's attempting to do next Sunday? 1,100 miles in one day. Was there at any point in your career where you thought maybe that sounded like fun?
6: I've already told her she's crazy, but we all know that. So it's a really special opportunity that she has to do that. So, you know, we're all on board and we're trying to help her get the job done.
4: It's the right kind of crazy, I have to say. We love to see it, that's for sure. Going back to your career, you came here as a teenage rookie driving for Derek Walker, if memory serves. What do you remember of those first few attempts at this place? What stands out?
6: You know, just the allness of being in this facility and the hundreds of thousands of people that this race and this event touches, and how hard the people work to make this event happen. It doesn't matter if you're a team or you're the support folks, the media, the yellow shirts. It's a giant contribution to pull off one of the greatest spectacle in racing.
4: You never lose that sense of awe, do you? It almost grows with the years.
6: Oh, certainly. The older you get, the more you appreciate it.
4: All right. Well, we'll let you get back to watching Catherine here. Her progress has been good over the last couple of days, and fingers crossed, it seems like this could be a really good opportunity for her to do something special week from Sunday.
6: Thanks so much.
4: Thank you, Sarah.
2: That occasional pace car driver, starter here at the Indianapolis 500 between 99 and 2004, and then again from 06 to 2010. And Michael Guerra recently announced as IndyCar's VP of Competition for Race Engineering, one of the great families, over the wall especially. I'm talking about the O'Gara family.
3: No question about it, and one that has been synonymous with racing and throughout all parts of racing throughout Indiana in the Midwest over a number of years. Along those lines, Mark, you know, when I think about football in the west side of Indianapolis, and not to speak esoterically to just the Indianapolis market with this for just a split second, but the Purica family, who I know that you know, has been synonymous with football, and especially around Indianapolis Ritter High School, that's in the shadows of the Indianapolis Motor Speedway for a number of years, but also at this facility and what it means to grow up in this area. And, you know, one of the real patron pillars of that family was lost here over the last month or so, and one that we certainly think about on days like today.
2: Yeah, for sure, and I think some of the family members were coming out today. We might see them, get a chance to host them in the booth, but his Nick's father-in-law passed away recently, rather suddenly, and I know he was a big fan of your show.
3: He was, and he would call in and always say, proudly, might I say, and I saw him out here at the racetrack on several occasions. Eddie with nine kids, he used to call himself, but raised nine children, raised them all up through Catholic schools here in central Indiana, and carried on the same, you know, just principles and values that he carried as well, and one of those that will certainly be missed here in the month.
2: Yep, the Schmahill family, and our thoughts are with them, and they know he's. We know he's going to continue to keep watch over the Indianapolis 500 in spirit for sure. And I know, Jake, that one of the things that we've used as a tradition, and sadly the list seems to lengthen in the amount of time we have to devote to it each and every year, is a lengthy one. We have created a feature in our pre-race show that I know that you're very proud of, and it happened almost by accident when we did it a few years ago, and now we pay tribute to not only those in the sport that we've lost, we have fans connect you to folks that they have lost, and the members of our family and our friends and our close inner circle that we've lost as well.
3: You know, it's just, I think, Mark, this facility and this event the drivers change, the sponsors change, but there are so many things about the Indianapolis 500-mile race that make it so special. You know, not just for those that are here in attendance, but those that, whether it be listening to us on the radio broadcast or over the internet or reading about it in their local publication, whatever it may be. You know, I think about John Day in California, who's never been to the Indianapolis Motor Speedway, but it's part of his life because it's become the tradition that he enjoys on Memorial Day weekend. And so much of that tradition here is not just about how you pack your cooler or where you sit, but the people that you see, not just that you leave the house with in the morning, but those that become your family because you sit near them every year and you see them once a year. And so that important aspect of the human connection, I think, is what makes this truly the best sporting event in the world.
2: I think what's interesting about it, and I'll never forget this. You remember a couple of years ago, my wife's cousin, Ryan Littleton, was a cancer survivor, two-time cancer survivor. And Ryan was able to come to the Indianapolis 500. He had come for years with his family. They parked across the street in the RV lot. And you took Ryan out to turn three with you, and you just remember how excited he was to be a part of that, and he was out there with you. And sadly, by the time we got to the next Indy 500, you were remembering him during that because the cancer reappeared in late November, and we lost him just a few weeks later.
3: Well, it's like I always say, Mark, and I'll say it again on Sunday. You know, there are those that are here with us physically and those that are here with us in spirit, and that spirit never goes away, and that's why this place is so magical.
2: So we've got a little over an hour remaining coming up on the 5 o'clock hour, and we'll see if business will pick up or if these qualifying sims continue. Regardless, we continue to move ever closer as preparations continue for the 110th running of the Indianapolis 500. Thank you for joining us here on IndyCar Radio, powered by Only Bulls.
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3: Back here at the Indianapolis Motor Speedway, practice continuing in anticipation of the 110th running of the Indianapolis 500-mile race. My name is Jake Query, Mark Janes here as well, Drake York, Jonathan Ramos, and as well Ryan Marine have all been working along pit road for us here as we watch getting set for the 5 o'clock hour. And in the 5 o'clock hour, one of the things that does change for those that are doing the simulated qualifying runs, the fact that pit road is open for hot pit stops as well. So for those teams, we talked about it with Davey Hamilton, perhaps those teams that are the one-offs or have those teams changing tires or making pit stops that they are not as used to, this is an ample opportunity for them to do exactly that. Over the course of today, there have been 1,290 laps turned in amongst all 33 cars. No one has been faster than Pato O'Ward at 227.308 miles per hour. The rest of the top 10, Elio Castroneves, Marcus Armstrong, Felix Rosenquist, and Alexander Rossi, followed by the bottom half of the top 10, Stingray Robb, Kyle Collette, a couple of youngsters there, then Romain Grosjean, Scott Dixon, and Ed Carpenter. Amongst the speeds that were turned in without any aerodynamic assistant, we call that a no-toe, and that resembles to an extent what we could see in qualifying. Takuma Sato, the fastest for that, for the two-time winner out of Ray Hall Letterman Landing and Racing, 223.828 miles an hour. Scott McLaughlin and David Malukas are just behind that. As we watch now for those cars that are out on track, that includes Tippin Simpson out of the Chip Ganassi Racing Team. He is working his way into turn number one, and in doing so, going into an area that does have some shadow amongst it. But Tippin Simpson now works between turns one and two. It is a really good-looking race car. It is blue. It has yellow accentuation. Sunoco is the sponsor. I mentioned earlier this week that it looks a little bit and resembles in its color scheme to that of the famous Johnny Lightning that Al Unser took to victory lane here at the Indianapolis Motor Speedway. But Kiffin Simpson got what he needed apparently out of those laps and has decided to bring it back onto pit road. That vacates the backstretch to Stingray Robb. Catherine Legg has the south end of the speedway to herself right now. She is exiting turn number one.
4: Yeah, that it's interesting because, you know, the Sunoco has obviously a fairly storied history here with the cars piloted in the early 70s by the likes of Gary Bettenhausen and 72 winner Mark Donohue. And yet, as you suggest, that paint scheme on the car of Kiffin Simpson does, I think, more closely resemble those Johnny Lightning cars. And, you know, I remember years ago when I walked through the museum, And I saw that Johnny Lightning special. I mean, if you think about it and you look on the side of that race car when they used to list the chief mechanic, the car owner, and the driver, you had the car owner was Parnelli Jones, and the chief mechanic was George McNaughty, and the driver was Al Sr. I mean, that's the equivalent of the 27 Yankees murderers row, I think.
3: That's not a bad lineup, right?
4: No.
3: You know, it's kind of like walking past a football and it says, like, you know, quarterback Peyton Manning, coach, you know, Tom Landry, and,
4: right,
3: you know, Newt Rockne is the general manager. I mean, it's kind of the holy trinity there, no question about it. You know, amongst favorite cars, Mark, I got to be honest, and I just went to, I think I mentioned this the other day, I had not been to the renovated museum until this past weekend, went in there and really was, you know, we had obviously talked so much of the anticipation building up to that and our excitement to see the work they did. It is absolutely must see, no question about it. My favorite car of all time, I personally loved the paint scheme of the Jacques Villeneuve Player Special that won in 95. Loved the, just the overall look of that car and everything about it. When I see it, it's still, I just get that same kind of like kid feeling of the coolness of being able to see that race.
4: Two extra laps, I think, if I remember right.
3: That's right.
4: In order to win that race. And his crew chief was Kyle Moyer. And Kyle told me the story once about how a couple of days later he went to a local Chevy dealer and he bought a brand new Chevy Silverado pickup truck. And I think he might still have that truck, and it's in pretty pristine condition. And he just grabbed a salesman after he looked at the truck and said, come with me. I want to buy this truck because I just won the Indy 500. And, of course, he's racked up a few wins since then for sure. But, yeah, that was an impressive day for Villeneuve for sure. And I to tell you, an older car that I've always been enamored with whenever I was in the museum, and that's Wilbur Shaw's Boyle Special.
3: Very cool.
4: It is just cool by the simplicity of it.
3: Yeah, very cool, no doubt. And they have, you know, right now on display, and it's going to be a constant rotation, but as far back as, of course, the Marmon Wasp, but then also you get into the 1914 winner. So you can go all the way back to the very beginning and see those cars on display.
4: Can you imagine running around this place for 200 laps of that Marmon Wasp on bricks?
3: Yeah.
4: I mean, jeez Louise.
3: There's a reason they all had big cigars in their mouth. It was just serve as a mouth guard, right, just for the tea chatter.
4: Yeah, that's why some ships sip champagne throughout the course of the race, too.
3: Correct, allegedly.
4: Yeah, an hour left in the session. Let's go down and get an update for the pits.
5: So the hour has started, including for the Ganassis. All three cars are currently here down on the pit lane. Going out already was Kiffin Simpson, and we actually spoke with some of the strategists and some of the crew members on the side with the Honda team, and they said Scott Dixon is ready to go for Q-trim during this hour. Alex Palou, he was back in Gasoline Alley, and while back there, they actually went quickly to work with that race car. Made actually a pretty good show for all the race fans down in Gasoline Alley. Multiple people had cameras out just taking a look at what they were doing. First, they're checking the floorboard, then they're checking the drivetrain. Then next thing you know, they went ahead and fired the car up without any rear tires, and now we actually have scuffs on their Firehawks to go ahead and check some things out. So something to note for the Ganassis, while the Penske's have mostly called it a day, the Ganassis are still looking to go out and turn some laps.
4: Kyle Collette, the rookie, out on the course right now, putting in some qualifying sims. Kiffin Simpson, 19th fastest. Connor Daly, 24th fastest. Jonathan joins us now, Jonathan Grace, and you start the day very early on here with the media bullpen opportunity. So in terms of the drivers and their perspective over the first 2 days and the anticipation of this day, who strikes you as having a ton of confidence right now?
6: I actually really like Ed Carpenter Racing and their output right now, and talking not only to some of those guys in the bullpens the last couple of days, but also just taking a pulse of where the drivers seem to be at walking around the garages. There was a lot of chatter, particularly about the use of the hybrid system, when we can get to that later, that they think both Ed Carpenter Racing themselves and other drivers, that they seem to have it a little bit more dialed performance-wise than maybe some other teams. That really stood out to me this morning. But also the Dryden Ryan Bolt Racing Camp. You know, Davey Hamilton yesterday described Jack Carvey and Connor Daly as plug and play. They like the same thing in the race car, and because of that, they're able to run a couple different programs out there and really add to, and maximize the amount of track time.
4: And to that end, let's get a note on Jack Carvey.
7: I saw him walking down the pit lane just a little while ago wearing civvies once again. That's how he was when I was talking to him earlier in the day, in fact. And I guess they encountered a leak of some description, so they had to cut their running short a little bit. A water leak is what I'm hearing being confirmed. And I just asked, you know, how was the day? And I think I came away with the impression that even without the water leak, it wasn't quite what they were hoping for. We saw them do a couple qualifying runs, mock qualifying runs earlier in the day, and the pace was good. but not great. And I think based on the way the previous couple of days had gone, maybe they were hoping for a little bit more.
4: Yeah, they had certainly hoped, according to Davey, who joined us in the booth about an hour ago or so. Davey was hopeful that they would get a chance to get out and get some qualifying sims in. And I think, Jonathan, what's important at this point, as you heard the driver say it, even though that boost is going to be turned up, I think it's important to get some qualifying sims in and get the balance of that race car set, even though the drivers have all confirmed that that balance will change a little bit once they do turn that boost up on Friday.
6: I completely agree, Mark, but starting with the benchmark that's at least positive and feels good is always the way to go. You never want to be behind the eight ball struggling with balance in cooler conditions when the car should behave ideally. The track surface temperature is lower, the tires grip better. In speaking to Davey yesterday, too, we asked him, how does Connor like the race car? And he said, Connor said the car is great. I wouldn't change a thing. Feels super comfortable and maybe even too comfortable in it right now. The car is too easy to drive. That will, of course, change. You know, Pato said it yesterday in the bullpen. The heat tends to expose a lot of different things in the race car balance-wise. So curious to see how that will change. But again, I think a lot of this comes down to how these teams use the hybrid. They've got a few more tools at their disposal this year compared to last year.
4: Yeah, it's a different set of circumstances in terms of what we're seeing unfold on this day in terms of these qualifying sims. Much less activity in terms of the number of cars, but as opposed to the pack racing that we saw the last couple of days, but certainly still a pretty hefty checklist for all of these teams and drivers.
6: Yes, there is, and of course the end of the day, as we've seen more so on the first day of practice and today, certainly with the sun shining over this two-and-a-half-mile oval, that the warmer conditions are a little bit more transferable to what we'll see for what we expect to be a fairly warm Saturday and Sunday. Might actually have a little bit weather impacting this weekend as well, which that would make it interesting. But
4: I guess it's time for that because, quite frankly, we've led a very charmed existence through the first couple of days.
6: It's been pretty lovely. I feel like I'm back home in Southern California. It's been absolutely picturesque. There were Pixar clouds in the sky today. I got to go up with Nick Yeoman to Michael Young's perch atop turn two, and boy, what a viewpoint that is. But you really just get a sense for the grandiose nature of the speedway, and on a day like this, it's hard not to appreciate.
4: You know, it's funny. I've been at all four turn positions here, and they all have their appeal, certainly in turn one. Now, I've never been there for an IndyCar race. I've been there for a couple of NASCAR races. I'll be there for the Brickyard this year, and there's a heck of a perspective there because they're literally coming right into your lap. Now, I've not been in the position that Michael's in yet. I was in the old position high atop the Southeast Vista for a couple of races. Never an IndyCar race, though. I was there, I think, for the USGP and my very first Brickyard, I worked there. But for 15 years, I was in Turn 3, and that was always, I thought, a very, very cool perspective. And certainly Turn 4, while it's a bit precarious, at least to some, it certainly is a very cool vantage point, too. And, you know, the thing is, turn number four, that's doubly important for two reasons. One, you kind of set the stage and tee it up for the start of the Indianapolis 500, but you also are the one that hands it off to whoever's in this chair for the final call, and they've got to get the call right. And you probably have the shortest call. Because, you know, other than the one that we have in the booth, because you pick it up from Jake wherever he might decide to drop it off. Could be anywhere in the north end. But usually whoever's in turn four, ideally I like to get it back from them about the time they pass the entrance to the pits. And that's not a very long call. That's maybe a second and a half, 2 seconds.
6: No, not at all. It needs a talented voice to do that. And you've got a new one this year in Ryan Marine up there for the first time, which I think will be exciting.
4: Yeah, we're excited about that for sure. Excited for the opportunity. And you're going to take his spot at the north end of the pits. And excited for both of you to get these opportunities of the 110th running. Let's hear from rookie Dennis Hauger.
5: And Dennis Hauger out of the race car, and from what it looks like, will be done for the afternoon. As happy hour just started, Hauger, how do you feel about your race car?
8: Yeah, not too bad. We were doing a couple of quali sims now, and didn't look too bad. I mean, we're not at the top, but we know we still have some margin and some stuff to build from. So far I'm happy. We look better than the team did last year, and honestly, that's what we're comparing to, so we'll keep build on this and see how we get on when we turn up the boost tomorrow.
5: There's a couple stumbles out of the gate on Tuesday. How did you guys rebound?
8: I don't feel like we're too far behind from where we like would have been if everything went smoothly. We've still gotten through the program. The good thing is that there's a couple of days here, and there's no real rush, so if you need to, you know, gain some time back, you have the time to do it. So I feel like we're still having some momentum and some rhythm into it, which is nice, but obviously never good to start, you know, the run up to the 500 like that, but I think we've been doing a good job to recover it.
5: Are you a little disappointed that there wasn't too many group runs today? We know drivers like Rasmussen were very vocal about that.
8: I mean, there's so many guys that are just focused and dialed in for qualifying now, especially in the second half of today. So we were kind of all expecting it. We got a couple of runs in the morning, like most people did, and I think the ECR cars were maybe a bit doing a bit of a different run plan than some others, so that's just how it goes in the test days like this. But we'll get enough of it on Monday and, you know, the next weekend.
5: Dennis Hauger, very confident that you have enough time to go ahead and get this one started for the 110th running.
4: First race for a Dale Coyne Racing entry number 19 since 2019. It's been used 15 times, but the driver who last used it was in 2017, and he finished third. Jonathan, any chance you remember who that was?
6: I have to go back through my notes off the top of my head.
4: Ryan Marine?
7: Would it have been Tristan Vautier?
4: It would not have been Tristan Vautier. Jake, how about you? The number 19 that finished third for Dale Coyne in 2017. A lot of folks felt like he should have been Rookie of the Year.
9: In that event, my first thought is Alex Lloyd, but I'll go with Ed Jones.
4: Ed Jones is the answer. And I think that hint probably would have jostled the memory of Ryan Marine. Is that correct, Ryan?
7: Yeah, you led me there, okay. Definitely, by the nose.
4: Yeah, for sure. So yeah, Dennis Hauger. But boy, wouldn't that be something if in that 19 car he was able to finish third. And I've just been all kinds of impressed with this kid. I mean, obviously, he was the man last year, Jake, in Indy Next by Firestone. And I think, really, I think Dale Coyne and everybody associated with the race team pretty happy with his effort so far this season.
9: Well, I think the thing that's been most impressive about Dennis Hauger is the fact that he was so dominant, as you mentioned, a year ago. But then to come in here, to have just kind of the understanding and the humility, Mark, of not coming in of, hey, I'm a champion that was dominant, but rather, hey, I'm here to learn and to go through the steps of doing it, and also being out on a racetrack in situations that we've seen already this year in different circumstances where he's been racy and raced clean alongside those who are very, very experienced. So he certainly seems to have a very promising and long future ahead of him.
4: Our friend, IndyCar Weatherman, you can follow him at IndyCar_WXMAN, says there should be an area of rain approaching from Illinois early Friday morning, weakening as it approaches. He says if any showers are here, should be sometime late morning to around midday, exiting by 2 p.m. Says the rest of the day is dry, saying right now, worst case is an early delay, but doesn't call it a washout forecast. We'll worry about that when the time comes. For now, Ryan Marine, another picture-perfect day here at the world's greatest race course.
7: It has been a wonderful day to spend time outside walking down the pit lane, as I've done for going on 4 hours here today. 67 degrees in the air. I think we topped out right around 69. Maybe we got to 70. The track temperature has more or less plateaued at 114 degrees right now, and starting to come down from the high water mark earlier in the day, but it was only a few degrees warmer than this. Right now, the four corners are about as even as we've seen at any point that I've checked in, at least. 113 degrees in turn one, 115 in turn two, 118 in turn three, 108 in turn four. And the breeze, certainly there is one, but it is not as pronounced as it was, I don't know, 2-3 hours ago when we did start to see the breeze pick up a little bit. Right now, seems to me that as the shadows grow long, these would be just about ideal conditions to put in fast laps.
4: 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Nick Yeoman, Michael Young will handle the duties for you. Ryan will be back in the pits. And then from 3 to 6, yours truly and Jake Query will be back to take you through the final 3 hours of preparation, Jake, when they dial up the boost and get ready to go qualifying on Saturday.
9: Yep, going to be a ton of fun to see. And, of course, that roar that you always kind of hear from everybody when that first big speed pops and all of a sudden is recorded in. And you know then that we are on the cusp of qualifying for the Indianapolis 500 mile race. Of course, it is not obligated tomorrow that you do a qualifying sim. You can do whatever sort of work you'd like. Ryan Hunter-Reay is one that we talked to earlier, and I thought it was interesting in listening to Ryan Hunter-Reay, a driver who has won this race, who has turned tons of laps here, and right now sits 13th on the speed chart at 224.611 miles an hour in his car number 31 for Arrow McLaren. But Ryan Hunter-Reay said, you know what, I need more laps in the car to play in traffic and find out where we are. Still feels like not totally certain as to how his car is going to feel once he gets into a group. And he may not get a lot of opportunity for that tomorrow, because a lot of what we will see will not be group runs, but rather exactly what we see right now with Kyle Collette, who works his way across the yard of bricks, talking about that simulated qualifying run where you're out there by your lonesome trying to get space, trying to find out exactly how your car feels when it's by itself. And we get a really good look here at Kyle Collette from what he would be seeing from behind the driver's screen, if you will, as the cars work their way now and we continue to watch what it is that is happening here at the Indianapolis Motor Speedway in this, the last 45 minutes or so of this practice session on a Thursday.
4: No tow speeds. The top, Takuma Sato, 223.828. Scott McLaughlin, 223.738. Then it's his teammate, David Malukas, at a 223.391. And then Rinus VK at a 223.086. Joseph Newgarden, 222.924. And then it's Kyle Kirkwood at a 222.7. Padua Ward at a 222.6. Connor Daly, 222.5. Will Power, ninth fastest at no-tow, 222.549. And then completing the top 10 is car number 10, Alex Palou, at 222.527. Padua Ward continues to be the top of the speed chart, 227 and change. Elio Castroneves, Marcus Armstrong, Felix Rosenquist, Alexander Rossi, all in the 226 range through the top five. In the 225s, Stingray Robb, sixth fastest. Kyle Collette, Roman Grosjean, Scott Dixon, Ed Carpenter, all at 225 through the top 10. 11th, Rinus VK at 224, along with Scott McLaughlin, 224 for Ryan Hunter-Reay. Same for Kyle Kirkwood, Dennis Hauger, Marcus Ericsson. That's through 16th. 17th, DeSoto at 223.8. Same for Nolan Siegel, Kiffin Simpson, David Malukas through 20th. And then Will Power, 21st fastest, and Joseph Newgarden through 22nd at 223.026. In the 222s, Alex Palou, Catherine Legg, Connor Daly, who's out on the track right now, Jacob Abel, Santino Ferrucci, Jack Harvey, Louis Foster, Christian Lundgaard, and Graham Rahal, Mick Schumacher, 221.902. And Christian Rasmussen has turned 42 laps today at 229.890. Yeah, Jake, we got to this point yesterday with a little over half an hour left, and we had cars that had turned 80 and 90 and close to 100 laps, but a far cry from that today. You can tell that the approach has been vastly different. I think Rossi, among those who've turned the most laps, at 68. It looks like Grosjean has turned 64 as well. Just a handful of drivers have turned as many as 60 laps on this day.
9: And again, to repeat what I mentioned earlier, if you are just joining us now, to explain why that is, theoretically, and why we are seeing a different approach today. When you race these cars at the kind of speed that they run, there are two different kind of feels. And I want you to think about, if you're listening to me right now, when you're driving on the interstate and you're all by your lonesome and everything feels great, and then all of a sudden when you're driving, you come upon a semi and you start to pass it, but you feel that all of a sudden jostle of wind and your car feels a little more unstable. In these situations with these race cars, you have one kind of car that is qualifying. That's the car that you send out there, and you don't have what's called downforce. The downforce is what's created through a number of different measures, weight jackers and weight angles and things like that, in terms of the angle of the wings of the car, I should say. You create a downforce to allow the car to kind of stick to the pavement. And by that, when you come upon that semi, that wind starts whipping you around, it makes you feel a lot safer within your car. That is very important when you're going at these speeds with 32 other cars on the racetrack. But when you want to get as much speed as possible, you have to take some of that downforce that pushes you down. You have to remove that from the car, because while it makes you feel safer, it does slow you down a little bit. So you start to take some of that downforce out. That's the term you hear trimming out the car, making it sleeker, making it more slick, making it faster, less safe in the wind, so to speak. And there's that razor's edge you're always going to. What you have right now is cars that are trimming out. That means that once they find that sweet spot where it's just fast enough, they don't need to make more changes to it, thus the reduced number of laps today. Down to pit road and Ryan Marie.
7: Greg Brooks is the team manager for AJ Foyt Racing. Here we are more or less at the end of the third day here at Indy. Two full-time cars plus the one-off with Catherine Legg in conjunction with HMD that you're overseeing. Give us the 10,000-foot view. Where is the state of the program with the three cars here with almost 3 days of practice complete?
10: I think it's in a pretty good place. The 14 and the 4, you know, the 14's getting up there. 4, being a rookie, doing pretty good. Catherine's getting comfortable in the car, so now we can move forward on all four.
7: Seemed like she took a big step forward today. Would that be correct?
10: Yes, sir. Yep, pretty big step, but that's just based on comfort.
7: Yep. What was it that she was looking for that you've been able to unlock?
10: Just some more stabilization in the rear of the car, and then a little bit of a push coming out, and seemed to have nailed that, so she's feeling a lot better.
7: Let's bring it back around to your full-time cars. You've got your rookie, Kyle Collette. I remember you told me back in April at the open test at one point, he was on the radio saying, hey, you know, this is pretty fun.
10: Oh, yes.
7: Seems like he's taken to this place immediately.
10: Oh, yeah, he loves it. He's having so much fun. Can't wipe the smile off his face.
7: And you've worked with drivers over the years. Not everybody gets it right away. He's kind of a unique one in that regard,
10: yeah,
7: right?
10: Because a lot of times you either come here and you really like the place or you're afraid of it, right? And he seemed to settle right in.
7: And for Santino, he was telling us earlier the race car feels good, maybe looking for a little bit more when he's running by himself. Is that right?
10: Yeah, I haven't been down to the garage in a while, but yeah, that's kind of what I'm hearing too. But Santino's going to be Santino. He's going to be good here.
7: We know that. Yeah. Track record proves it. Let's close with this. Looking at the speeds that we've seen from some of the opposition, Penske came out, put down some pretty big numbers given the boost level we're running at, and then Takuma Sato did as well. What do you make of that? Does that portend anything when the boost goes up tomorrow?
10: Nah, I don't think it really surprised me at all to see where those guys are at, but I think they'll probably continue tomorrow. I expect us to get better too. So, yeah, it really didn't surprise me.
7: What do you think the odds are of having Santino, Kyle, Catherine, for the heck of it, why not, in the 15 that will have a chance to go for pole on Sunday?
10: Pretty good shot. I really think so, yeah.
7: That's some pretty good confidence. Hey, and you got the big boss here too, AJ. Is he having a good time?
10: I'm glad he's here. I mean, I love it when he's here. Yeah, so
7: we all do.
10: Having a good time.
7: Yeah, this place isn't the same without him. Thank you, Craig.
4: Charlie Brown's loves it too when he's here because he spends a lot of time at that iconic eatery. That, of course, a couple of years ago, Liz, the owner there, added the Robin Miller room in the back of it and added even more race memorabilia to it. And, folks, if you've not been to town, you need to make sure that Charlie Brown's is a stop for you. 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
9: 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It is a look back through historical aspect of the audio archives of the Indianapolis Motor Speedway. Last night we had a lot of fun in kind of a potpourri show, taking a look back at some of the different anniversary races. We look back at the 1991 race, for example, which many, myself included, would consider it to be one of the real crown jewel events. And of course, for that factor, it was the Diamond Jubilee Edition, to quote the late great Bob Jenkins. The 75th running of the Indy 500, we took a look back at that last night. Rick Mears gave great insight as to what he was thinking at the end of that race. And we will have more surprises for you tonight, including classic commercials from the Indianapolis 500 and its coverage over the years. So we look forward to doing that each night. 8 p.m., Mark, is when that will end.
4: People on social media have been just been enamored with our connection to Stark Wetzel, that ran for so many years on the radio network. We've seen a lot of posts, people posting pictures of Stark Wetzel's sponsorship, because they had not only an involvement with us, with the radio network, Jake, but Stark Wetzel was heavily involved here at the Indianapolis Motor Speedway for years.
9: And, Mark, if you're really lucky, tomorrow maybe I'll break out my, because I got really bored one night on the internet and made my own very custom Stark Wetzel t-shirt. Right,
4: so my aunt and uncle were longtime Stark Wetzel employees, by the way.
9: Were they really?
4: Yeah,
9: and
4: sure.
9: I looked it up. I mean, obviously in existence in Indianapolis and a real mainstay within the lunch meat and meat product era until our area until 1978, I believe, is when they began ceasing operations. 74. Thank you, Chris Pollack. 74. They ceased operations here in Indianapolis. Alex Pillow right now, Mark, out on track.
4: Yep, Alex Pillow scoots underneath the shadows of the main grandstand, already clears turn number one. He heads for the south short chute and gets it about a foot and a half off the outside retaining wall. Left side's just below the wide line, the wide swing off of turn number four. Well off of that outside retaining wall, gets it a little more than halfway past the middle of the racetrack, and then starts to brush it up toward the outside retaining wall, and then makes the hard dive. Jake, but that simulated run is over as he's headed to the pit lane.
9: It is, in fact, over, and so Alex Pillow will bring his car, Mark, back on to pit road.
4: Let's go to Jonathan.
11: Yeah, down in the pits with Kyle Collette. Done for the day and seventh all-time overall on the leaderboard. How do you feel about your progress?
12: No, it felt good. I think today we didn't get as much traffic as we wanted to, but I think we feel comfortable. Going into Fast Friday tomorrow, we have a strong car, and just looking forward to turn the boost up.
11: Now, if I'm not mistaken, you've never felt the boost here at Indianapolis. With that being said, who have you been able to kind of lay on and understand of how that will feel compared to what you've been running the last couple of days?
12: Yeah, I'll see tomorrow, but I think we have a really good car, and I have a lot of reliable information from Santino, from the team last year, also from Penske that we share a partnership. So, no, all things considered, I think we are looking good. Obviously, just for myself, taking a little bit easy the first few runs tomorrow, see how everything feels before going full beans. But no, I'm looking forward to it, and just having a good week so far.
11: You feel like the last couple of days, you mentioned it was a good week. Did you guys find anything that was possibly amiss? Did you guys seem pretty smooth throughout the last 3 days and kind of just keeping an eye on what's to come?
12: No, I think we were just taking everything really step by step from Tuesday to Wednesday, just really small steps in towards the direction we wanted to, and like all the changes we did, obviously some will keep, some not, but I think we had a pretty clear read of all everything we did, so that's something good. It's shows that the car is in the right window for me and Santino, so it's just trying to do a little bit same thing for tomorrow and see what we get.
11: Kyle Collette, very excited to get that boost in his race car.
4: Yeah, understandably so, especially being seventh quick on the speed chart, Jake. And again, the thing about this rookie, I mean, let's face it, he hasn't piled up the top 10 finishes, but bottom line is, Jake, he's been finishing races. And as you suggest, he hasn't raised the ire of any other drivers. I think he's raced everyone cleanly, and I think all in all, Larry Foyton and their entire crew have to be really happy with that choice to put that young man in that race car.
9: Absolutely. No question about it. Has been, you know, just wanting to learn where he can and be racy where he can, and we've seen a couple of times, even, you know, most recently the Sancio Grand Prix, qualified well, then at no fault of his own, involved in an incident in turn one, had to kind of fight back, did so and did so cleanly. Now, there are those. He, of course, works with Santino Ferrucci, his teammate. Jonathan Grace, you were watching another pair of teammates and the work that they were doing extensively. Alexander Rossi has turned in, I believe at one point he had the highest number of laps turned in today, May still at 68 laps. A lot of those were spent out there with teammates.
6: Yeah, that's true. He ran for a good long while, nose to tail with Christian Rasmussen when I was up at turn two just watching the action. They were running really, really close. It almost looked like they were simulating last lap pass scenarios. And I have a sneaking suspicion with a lot of the chatter that I have heard throughout the last couple of days, today in particular, about some of the hybrid system learnings that have gone on, that may have been what they were learning towards as well. Obviously, there's benefit to simulating some of those race scenarios, but there's a lot of data that's been gathered about what the hybrid system does, particularly in its recharge phase along the end of the straightaway, which is possible with these hybrid units. There's some new tools that they have at their disposal this year, a little bit more oomph out of that hybrid system, but the big thing to take away, because it can get complicated, is these drivers and teams in particular have a lot more to play with in terms of strategy, how that's used in qualifying and race trim. But it's extremely wind and condition sensitive. That was the verbiage I kept hearing, condition sensitive and wind sensitive. So much so that a few miles an hour more of wind in either direction can really either negate that benefit that you're getting. It's, from what I understand, less than a 10% increase in total power output. But that little extra oomph, especially in qualifying when teams are so close, can be the difference between a positive result or a very negative result. Let's head back down with Ryan Marine.
7: I'm doing well, Kiffin Simpson. Thank you for asking me. Just as the interview starts, that's perfect. Hopefully, you're doing well as well.
13: I'm doing great.
7: I mean, it's a great day to get to drive a beautiful race car around the Indianapolis Motor Speedway. Our guys have been talking about how good that Sunoco car looks. I don't know if it makes it go any faster, but does it bring you a smile to your face every time you jump in?
13: Yeah, you know, like you said, it's a beautiful day. God gave us a wonderful day to be here at the racetrack and a beautiful car to drive. So, yeah, I've been having a great time driving around the number 8 Sunoco Honda today, and we've been solid. So, yeah, super about a solid day today and looking forward to a good fast Friday tomorrow.
7: Have you been into the museum to see the 72 winner, that Mark Donohue's car that also carried the Sunoco livery?
13: I haven't. I've actually never been in
7: the
13: museum before.
7: Well, we need to correct that.
13: I know. That's one thing on my bucket list. I got to get it done. I don't know how I've never been.
7: Well, here's the thing. You win the race. If last year's any indication, at least, the car ends up there because your teammate's car, Alex Palou, that's in the museum there. So that's a good reason to go visit.
13: That would be a great reason to go visit.
7: All right. Let's get down to business. What did you do today? What did you learn? And then how comfortable do you feel with what you've learned?
13: I'm feeling good. I think we learned a lot. Learned a little bit in race running, had a bit of a break to then swap over to Qual Sims and did a great job on that. Team did a great job setting everything up for that and putting us in a great position to succeed tomorrow.
7: It all changes tomorrow with the extra boost. You excited for that?

0: Might have to try that one.
1: There you go, Kiffin Simpson. Thank you.
2: And two, if he manages to qualify on the front row, at least that livery will be duplicated for the next year for sure as part of that fabulous museum. Folks, if you haven't had a chance to go, please get there. Do so. Try to make it by the end of June, because I believe that's when the rotating exhibit will change over. And right now, it's the Voices of the 500, and certainly I want to congratulate everyone associated with the museum that allowed us to have some input on the radio and television history of the Indianapolis Motor Speedway. And we are a proud part of that display. And we think there's something in there for everyone to enjoy. And Jake, as you saw it for the first time recently, I think one of the best parts about it is that, you know, when they first decided to tackle these renovations, they said that they wanted to make sure. Joe Hale, who was the president at the time, told me this, that when he walked through it the first couple of times, he was taken aback by the fact that he heard a lot about, you know, no touching this and no touching that, and they wanted to change that, make that interactive. We'll talk more about that in just a moment. We want to hear from Connor Daly.
3: Connor Daly done for the day, just past the yard of bricks, and now signing autographs with fans. Him and his team actually went ahead and did a couple pit stop practices out there. Connor, how was practice? How was your day?
4: Good, honestly. We pretty much only ran by ourselves today, so didn't so much as see one car at all the rest of the day. So, but that was always our plan. And I mean, right now we're in the top nine when it comes to fast, you know, four lap averages, I think, and no toes. So the car's definitely got some speed, and we're not really trimmed out to the max at all yet. So I think that's really encouraging for tomorrow. And that was our goal today, just kind of work on what the car's like trimmed out, and we're definitely getting there.
3: Are you confident enough to be in that top 15 and maybe sit on the pole for the 110th running?
4: I don't know about the pole. The Penske cars seem really fast, but we still have some ways to go when it comes to trimming, and we did seem to have a pretty decent four-lap average. So, yeah, we'll see. Some things seem to change whenever it is time to, you know, time to go out there, and it also depends on the draw, too, so we'll see what happens.
3: You get these long days, and we see these single car runs, at least from a viewer standpoint. What is going on behind the scenes, maybe in the headset, while you're going hour after hour trying to find maybe that half a tenth here and there?
4: Well, I mean, the cars are so tough to drive when you're trimmed out, when you're taking all the grip away from it. And, you know, we're also super tire limited. So we only have three chances to try to make a proper qualifying run today. And you don't want to mess that up. So it's just trying dialed in, right, get all the numbers perfectly, and our crew did a great job with that today. And you know, it's just, this is basically just a recon run for tomorrow, right? We have a lot we want to do tomorrow. We got a ton more power, but I think we can remain pretty confident about what's going on.
3: Connor Daly, very confident with his mocks today.
2: Ed Carpenter turning laps, currently 10th fastest at 225.061. Christian Lundgaard also turning laps out on the track. Those are the only two cars that are out on the track right now. Jake, back to a quick observation about the museum. It is about as interactive as you can expect anything to be. And I made the observation that the museum here at the Indianapolis Motor Speedway now looks like it should have looked a long time ago.
5: Yeah, it has a combination, and this is the fascinating thing about it. It is extremely modern looking while also paying tribute and respect to exactly how things looked in the past. In addition to that, when you walk into it, on numerous occasions you're going to think to yourself, there's nothing in here that resembles, even though I know physically speaking I'm standing within the confines of the walls of what the museum once was, it seems much bigger. It seems like every space is occupied in some fashion. It has multiple levels, which also kind of takes you aback. But Mark, the biggest thing, and I think to your point, there's an entire area, and this was the part that I was elated to see. There's an entire area that is strictly interactive for kids to understand and appreciate not only what goes into driving these cars, but how to build them, how to make them, how to touch them, how to understand it, and how to just be interactive with it. And that's what you do to truly grab a hold of the future fan, if you will, because all of us can remember the first time we heard or saw these cars, but to also then understand and see the nuances of making them, building them literally block by block, those are the kinds of things that I think they really knocked out of the park.
2: I hesitate to admit this, but I was in the old museum. That was my first trip here to the Indianapolis Motor Speedway, the one that was up on the corner of 16th and George,
5: right,
2: down to Crawfordsville Road. Yeah, I'm

0: my first trip here. I bought, I bought a postcard, a Johnny Lightning postcard, and an Art Pollard postcard.
1: That's pretty cool.
0: How far back did I go? Yeah, there weren't very many cars in there for sure. It's changed a little
1: bit.
0: Now,
1: did you have anybody from the Pony Express deliver those for you?
0: No, fortunately, although it was early in the spring, fortunately, we did not need the cover on the wagon. So it was a nice day.
1: You remember
0: open
1: that,
0: air wagon, yeah, and we were able to pull up to the hitching post and, you know, wrap around.
1: That's good.
0: Horses didn't run off while we were in the museum. So
1: that's right.
0: Yeah,
1: that's important.
0: Yeah, it is important. So memorable trip for sure. Carpenter and Pillow turning laps as we speak. Alex Pillow has turned 41 laps on the day. He's at 222.911, and again. Pillow, if he holds true to form, Jake, you remember the last 2 days that we have been here, Alex Pillow has been mired around, I don't know, 17, 18, 19, 20th, and I don't know that that's the case today because of the different approach, but over the last half hour or so, the last 2 days, he's gotten himself to the top of timing and scoring or near there anyway.
1: When he's flexed the muscle, no question. As a matter of fact, day number one, in practice number one, they had taken that car back to the garage area, and everybody started to wonder if there wasn't a murmur of a story of Alex Pillow having issue with that number 10 DHL Honda for Chip Ganassi, and then Barry Wanzer said, no, just wanted to take a look at something. We thought it was of concern, and then he went out and turned the fastest lap of the day.
0: Yeah.
1: So right now, you watch it. We can see it. Boy, he went really low into turn number four and then swung it out wide. But this guy is absolutely dialed in. Alex Pillow, as he works his way across the yard of bricks, and we'll see where the speed turns in and what sort of speed he's doing. But he is getting awfully low into the turns and swinging it wide before he exits the turn.
0: I now see what you've talked about when you've been at the various courses and had the chance to look right down into the cockpit. I just, for whatever reason, this guy's hands while cornering are just smoother than almost anyone's that I see. And quite frankly, I think, Jake, that's where the advantage is.
1: There's no doubt. You can see that it seems as though other drivers oftentimes in the turns are kind of fighting that wheel, and the wheel is trying to resist it. Alex Pillow just guides it through, and that seemingly is the difference.
0: Jonathan?
2: It's actually a compliment Scott Dixon paid Alex Pillow in his early days with Chip Ganassi Racing. He was asked in a press conference at St. Petersburg 2 years back, I suppose not early days, but a couple years ago anyway, what he really liked about Pillow's driving style, and that was the one thing he pointed to, is the smoothness of his steering input. Scott is an incredibly smooth driver in his own right, and what a compliment to be paid to Alex Pillow from one of the absolute best in the business in IndyCar racing.
0: And if you're talking about something that happened 2 years ago, you're not off by saying early on in his career. I mean, that's how good he's
1: been, relatively speaking.
2: Especially for a guy who says he has plans to stick around and continue racing at such a high level in IndyCar. I hope he does, because he's an absolute treat to watch him drive. He almost makes it look easy in the race cars. And we know that these IndyCars are notoriously difficult to wrangle, especially when you start to push the speeds up. You know, you get into the 230s, the 240s in qualifying. The race car does things it doesn't normally do. It's sensitive to things it's not normally sensitive to, even when we're down here in the mid-220s. So for a guy like Alex Pillow to be that smooth, it's only going to continue to help him here in the rest of the month of May.
0: A DNF in his very first start, and is one of only three drivers to finish in the top 10 in their next five Indy 500 starts.
1: He is a guy that Alex Pillow was racing before he came over in IndyCar. And keep in mind, Dale Coyne is where he got his first opportunity.
0: Tested him at Mid-Ohio when no one had heard of him.
1: That's right. And he caught the eye, though, of Mike Hull even prior to that when he was racing. And he was racing in Japan, and Mike Hull said he was racing a car that required an incredibly versatile skill set in terms of being one that had to control the car that he was racing. And Mike Hull really felt like it was a skill set that it may not show in results early in his time in IndyCar, but there would not be a situation that he wouldn't be able to handle in terms of feel and grip for the car, and I think we can see now that that's the case.
0: And Ryan Marine, you're with a guy that I think has retired, 15, 16 times over the last 4 or 5 years, but they keep dragging him back to the pit stand.
3: Yeah, I'll put it to him. Billy Vincent, who's now serving as the strategist for Marcus Armstrong, our anchor Mark James just said, it feels like you've retired a handful of times, maybe more than that, and they keep bringing you back. What keeps you coming back?
4: Man, I mean, this place, first of all, right? I never really left here. I was doing Elio for the first couple of years of him doing the one-off deal. And then, you know, Mike asked me if I'd be interested in doing a full season of flying work with Marcus. And I checked with my guys on my kart team, make sure we can pull it off, and they said, yeah, you have to, right? So I'm just so glad to be back and being in this paddock, you know, for a full season. It's awesome. It's like you can't get away from the people, right? It's the people that you really miss when you're away.
3: We'll double back to what's going on here, but I do want to give you the chance to talk about the karting program that you've been heading up for some time and what you're doing at the grassroots level to bring along the next wave of whether it's drivers, mechanics, what have you. It all tends to start in karting these days.
4: Yeah, it's just, I just love it. It's just pure motorsport, you know, do it for the passion. But I love teaching people and being able to do this karting program with Kart Republic. And we've been able to, I found, you know, it always starts with drivers. All the kids want to be a driver. They're all the next Alex Palou or whatever it is, right? But being around them when they're, you know, 14, 13, 14, 15, something like that, and it's like, okay, dude, sorry, but you're probably not going to be a professional driver for one reason or another, whether it's a talent thing or a finance thing, but you have a real passion for this. You're clearly, you don't even know how much you know about this sport, and here's all these other ways to get jobs in motorsports, and being able to help, I think there's probably 11 or so mechanics and some junior engineers in here that have come through my karting team, and it's so cool. Like, I wanted to be able to run down the podium at this place or Daytona 24 Hours or Sebring or something like that and be able to, in a few years from now, hug a driver, an engineer, and a mechanic that have, you know, come through my karting team at one point or another. And the other thing, I just love going racing. So it keeps me at a racetrack every weekend for the entire season, right? I'm on a racetrack every weekend now through the mid-September, whether it's a kart track or an IndyCar track, and I love it.
3: Yeah, that's the dream. All right, well, you're at the biggest racetrack of them all right now at Indianapolis. You were telling me earlier today off air that there was a time when Marcus was turning right a few more times than they would have liked around this place, but you got the car pretty well dialed in now.
4: Yeah, I mean, going back even a few days before that, we had a really good open test here. Obviously the conditions were quite different to what we rolled up to on Tuesday, and we were fairly happy. Had a couple of moments where we were turning the wrong way, but in a way I think that was actually kind of good because you got to kind of feel it step out, and I think actually gave him a bit of confidence, like, okay, that's all right, you know. Obviously, you know, we had a wreck here last year with him, so for him to have a moment like that and be okay with it, it's like, okay, cool. Now we can go along from here. And then yesterday, got the race car dialed in pretty good, double-checked a few things this morning in race trim, and then basically just went out for two runs in qualifying, just to make sure we got everything where we want it, nice and happy, a good starting place to turn the boost up tomorrow.
3: Is that the next step, though, for Marcus Armstrong? We know how quick he can be, especially road and street courses. That's his bread and butter. But it does seem like he's starting to get that comfort level on the ovals now.
4: Oh, for sure. I mean, definitely at every racetrack that we go to, I think he knows what he wants and he knows what he needs to do. I think we're almost there here, and I'm really looking forward to it. I think qualifying is fine. You're out there by yourself. You can run your line and everything's cool. And I really feel like a Monday, once we're just everybody's race running, we won't have that like we had the last few days where there's a couple guys out there not wanting traffic, a couple guys want, and then just a group every once in a while. I think, you know, Monday will be a lot of group running, and it's just laps, right? I think it'll really click like it has on the short ovals, and I'm excited to finish the week off.
3: To close, give us a sense for what tomorrow ought to look like. The boost goes up, so what are you and the other teams up and down this paddock thinking about putting your run plans together?
4: Yeah, obviously we'll see what the weather does. You know, but it's a heck of a speed jump too. So right, so today we, you know, trimmed out to like what we think would be a decent amount at that speed, just to make sure that we're happy and really start a bit conservative with that speed level to see if we don't expose the car too much right away, and then work our way to being, you know, on that knife's edge that we need to be on.
3: Always great insight. Thank you very much.
4: No worries. Thank you, guys.
0: Yeah, one of the good guys in all the motorsports, and he has provided so many opportunities for so many young racers, and not just racers, but mechanics and crew people, and as we said, as many times as he's walked away, he keeps him brought back, and that gives you an idea of the impact that he has. And motorsports is better because of people like Billy Vincent, for sure. This is IndyCar Radio, and it's powered by Only Bulls. We have just a few minutes remaining, about 14, in fact, before we get to the top of the hour. And Jonathan, you've made it. I want to make an observation about a couple of the Errol McLaren teammates and their different approaches to turning in laps today.
2: Yeah, just watching both in no-tow conditions, both Pato O'Ward and Christian Lundgaard over a couple laps, and specifically their use and deployment of the hybrid system, vastly different. Christian Lundgaard never depleted the full thing, never really went below 20%, and in a couple of turns, turn one in particular, didn't really use the hybrid one way or another. Pato was the same. He didn't start recharging until the back straight. Remember, you can recharge these systems in straight line speed. although Pato did not recharge at all on the main straightaway, which I find particularly interesting, keeping it flat through one with no loss of power, however nominal, to recharge those supercapacitors. Pato, by contrast, though, emptied the tank, used all of it in those quick bursts that we saw, and then recharged it all the way back up, particularly in the back half of the racetrack. Two very different ways of doing it, but you look at the no-tow speed times today. Pato Award, 222.6. Lundgaard, about 1.4 miles an hour slower. It's only less than a mile and a half of an hour difference between the two. It's very close, but two really different approaches.
0: Aren't you anxious to see the development of the new chassis, which is promised? Because we continue to say the thing that's amazing about this particular chassis is that all of the weight, the hybrid, the aero screen, and all of the weight, the things that have been added to this car that it was never intended to have.
2: That's true, and I think, you know, I look at Firestone in particular for doing a great job of managing, you know, these hybrid systems. You know, I know that we ran on the tires that were meant to hold the weight from the hybrids for a little bit, and then we got the hybrids in them, but that's kind of been a non-story since then, which I think is a very positive thing. But I'm really eager to see what they do with the new chassis, what they do on the tire side, how they integrate the hybrid system within that. I think everybody is going to be eager for that, too. I think another thing also, you look at the drivers in the field and who is really, really good at developing a race car, because that's going to be a new skill that a lot of these drivers may not have had to use since very, very early on in their careers. And I think that might change who we see at the front. Maybe it will, maybe it won't. But I look at the guys like Scott Dixon, like Will Power, guys that from early on in their career had to develop race cars. I think they might really shine.
0: Whatever it looks like, I hope that it continues to produce finishes at the Indianapolis 500 like it has for a number of years now.
2: I suspect it would.
0: So, Pato Award is at 227.308. Ryan Hunter-Reay, you heard him a little frustrated about the proceedings of the day. He is at 224.611. He is turning laps. And how about the drive for five, the effort today? 39 laps at his fastest for Elio Castroneves, 226.977.
5: And it is second quick overall here on the charts. Elio, how do you feel about your day?
6: It was good. We had a good run today on the in the group. I felt the car handled really well. We're able to be right with some good, strong cars, I would say. And unfortunately, we just had one run now in the afternoon, and we just starting out with qualifying run. We feel we're right up there. I mean, so many close cars. It's amazing. So we just started, which is good. This is a good baseline for tomorrow with a 100 boost or 100 horsepower more. So yeah, so far going right on the program.
5: Now, for someone that has won this event four times, how does it feel to continue to come back and try your hand at that drive for five?
6: This is great, man. This place is awesome. You know what I really miss is this. You know, I know you're on the track every day, and some people might not like it, but it's just that looking for, you know, really small details. And and again, it was still the same way here. We're going to continue doing that. But tomorrow, it's now Fast Friday qualifying times, and let's have fun.
5: Now, I know you're so focused on this event. Maybe this is a too early question, but if you run the 111th Indianapolis 500, you will tie Al Unser Sr. with starts. Is there a consideration maybe for next year already?
6: I don't know. No, I'm not thinking about those status right now. The status that I wanted is to do something that nobody did, which is win number five wins.
5: Absolutely. Elio Castroneves, focus on victory.
0: Finished on the lead lap at 21 of his 25 500 starts. That's 84%, the highest percentage in history among the 140 drivers with eight or more starts at 51. The oldest starter since Lynn St. James in 2000, and the oldest starting former 500 winner since 94 with Mario Andretti. Elio and A.J. Voigt, the only two drivers to have won the 500 using three different engine makes, an Oldsmobile, a Chevrolet, and a Honda. As we mentioned, four-time winner, 326 laps led, and one of the greats of all time here, Jake Query.
1: The best. Elio, just, I can only imagine what this place would do if he were to win his fifth, because we saw, you know, what the crowd was when he won his fourth, and just the overall elation that took place amongst the start-finish line and the fence as well. It would be awesome to see him win a fifth, no question. about that. Ryan Hunter-Reay is back out on the track. He had talked about the fact that he wanted to get out there and play in traffic. Not going to get a chance to do so inside of the last 10 minutes of this session, but he is nonetheless coming down the main straightaway he's on the backstretch is Ryan Hunter-Reay, and now he's going to, I think, go ahead and pull it onto the pit road entry. That's what he's going to do into turn number three. Speaking of Elio Castroneves, Ryan Hunter-Reay just went past the area where he made the pass of Elio Castroneves that allowed him to win the Indianapolis 500-mile race, and in doing so, he vacates the track to Ed Carpenter, who works his way up the backstretch now, and Ed Carpenter in that red and white slim fast machine works his way through turns three and turn number four. Working his way around goes Ed Carpenter. Won't be long before we will see him here along the main straightaway. As a matter of fact, we see it just now as Ed Carpenter roars across the start-finish line and into turn number one.
0: You know that there's drivers here that have something in common as it pertains to Elio Castroneves. Christian Lundgaard, Stingray Robb, David Malukas, Kyle Collette, Dennis Hauger, Louis Foster, Kiffin Simpson, and Nolan Siegel. You want to take a stab at what that is?
1: Those are all folks that have never been in my kitchen.
0: Eight drivers, all eight of those drivers were born after Elio's first win in 2001.
1: Unbelievable. Unbelievable, right?
0: Gosh. It's almost depressing.
1: Pass the Metamucil over here, Mark.
0: that is almost depressing. My goodness. What a stat. 7 minutes remaining in this session, and don't forget, you can join us on IndyCar Radio, powered by Only Bulls and the IMS Radio Network at noon Eastern tomorrow. And, Jake, we shared the weather forecast, and there might be a little bit of rain overnight and in the morning that could delay the proceedings. But I think all in all, it sounds like that could be an opportunity to get that boost cranked up and see some speeds tomorrow afternoon.
1: Yeah, it'd be a clean racetrack for people to be able to do exactly that. And I think that we're going to see some speeds that will jump up, and it's always fun when somebody's the first to crack that 230, 231 range. And you know, you say to yourself, whoa, you know, now we know just how fast these cars can be. Ed Carpenter out there right now, final five or so minutes. Matter of fact, just about 6.5 minutes left in this session.
0: In the 20 years or so that you've been associated with the network, I got to imagine, you know, you're certainly, a valued part, a significant part of our mothership, if you will, in the fan. And I got to imagine that for a lot of folks there, this is their Christmas time as well. They look forward to the month of May with all the extra programming, all the coverage that you guys offer.
1: Yeah, no doubt about that. I mean, between, you know, Trackside and then the show that we do with Beyond the Bricks and all of, you know, Kurt Darling and Brendan King and Greg Rakestraw and those that come in to help out with that, John Herrick with all of the pre and post coverage of qualifying and practice and the race itself. And then, you know, you get people like Joe Koppel and John Griffin, who just retired, but longtime sales folks that would decorate the entire sales office in checkered flags and, you know, and working hard to get all of the extra sponsors and advertising on. So it is definitely, just like throughout the city of Indianapolis, everything kind of comes to life in the month of May.
0: All started with Sid Collins in terms of the association with that radio station and employees that ended up here, and many have done it over the years. And, you know, one of my predecessors, Lou Palmer, who succeeded Paul Page and was before Bob Jenkins, he sat this chair for 2 years. And I will say, in all the years that Lou was a pit reporter, if I turned on then WIBC 1070 AM in the middle of winter and I heard Lou Palmer, I immediately thought about the Indianapolis Motor Speedway.
1: Felt like you were in victory lane, yeah. Right, talking about yeah. That. And, you know, the heritage of WIBC Radio, which is the sister station of The Fan, you know, that goes all the way back to, as you know, Mark, and it's well documented, the phrase that when they first decided that they needed some sort of a cue to let them know, you know, the affiliates, that they're getting ready to go to a commercial break, and that's where it was a woman in the sales department at WIBC that came up with the phrase that Sid Collins used and that you still use to this day. And that is, of course, that phrase of Mark, I'll allow you to say it.
0: Yep, now stay tuned for the greatest spectacle in racing.
1: That was written up by a woman in the sales department at WIBC Radio, and it still holds true today. So yeah. A great partnership for sure.
0: Donald said it best whenever he would sign off for the final time. Donald always said, lastly and most importantly, thank you, Sid. And we will all be indebted to him for forever, for sure.
1: Yep, Sid Collins, of course, Indianapolis native, and even though there were others before him that did do on national radio, broadcast of the Indianapolis Motor Speedway. It was Sid Collins that really formulated this network and took it to the levels that it would become the largest radio network in the country. Still out on the track right now, it is Nolan Siegel. Speaking of those Arrow McLaren cars, Siegel is working his way through the north end. He is doing so, Mark, with time for just a couple more laps because we are now inside of the four-minute mark.
0: 3.5 minutes remaining specifically as he points it along the main straightaway. And finally, the massive grandstand shadows overtake that front straightaway, and he'll get the benefit of a bit cooler racetrack and those shadows as he zips it through the south short chute. And just a couple of feet off of the outside retaining wall, and then he glides to the bottom of the racetrack, left side just below the white line, gets to the apex of the turn, well off of that outside retaining wall. He is running a bit more conservative line. It looks like, is he going to step out of it a little bit and head to the pits? Looks like that's
1: looks
0: the
1: like
0: case.
1: He is.
0: North end, yeah.
1: One who knows the sorrows that can take place in qualifying at the Indianapolis Motor Speedway. Nolan Siegel of Northern California has worked his way back along that pit entry lane and will bring that number six machine back along pit road. And I think in doing so, we'll enter into an area that really has fallen fairly dormant and silent here at the Indianapolis Motor Speedway. It is perhaps safe to say that Nolan Siegel will be the last to turn laps on this practice day on a Thursday in Indianapolis, where 1,465 laps have been turned, none of them faster than Pato O'Ward at 227.308 miles an hour in his Chevrolet. Then a trio of Hondas just behind him: Elio Castroneves, Marcus Armstrong, and Felix Rosenquist. Alexander Rossi rounds out the top five. The fastest of those without a toe, when they were all out by themselves: Takuma Sato, Scott McLaughlin, and David Malukas. And just as I said that, it looks like Alex Palou decided, you know what? There's time left. I'm going to see what's in this machine. And Alex Palou is back out on the racetrack.
0: What's he going to do? It'll be interesting to see what he does, because he will be out on the track all by his lonesome. And he's not going to get a full qualifying sim in because there's just a minute 30 left. But we'll see if he at least gets one fast lap in here. So Alex Palou out on the course right now. And he is currently 22nd fastest as he's working his way through the north end now, coming off of turn number four, and he'll clear the start-finish line, and we'll see. They're running laps at around the 40-second range, 39 and change, so we'll see what Alex Palou is able to pull off here, Jake, as he works his way through the south end of the racetrack, already setting up for turn number two.
1: Okay, so Palou had turned 53 laps on the day. Did they save the best lap for the last lap? We shall watch and find out whether or not this isn't just a statement of, hey, guys, be aware of what we have in this car, or maybe they're simply trying to find something. We'll see with Alex Palou. Works his way now between turns three and four, does Palou, and does so now with just 44 seconds remaining in the practice session. So one would assume this would be his last lap at speed, but we'll see. Alex Palou works his way now quickly across the yard of bricks, and Alex Palou completes that lap.
0: Yeah, and he's 22nd fastest still, 223.230, and O'Ward was the fastest at 227 and change, but we're going to pay attention to what that no-toe speed is like, because right now for Takuma Sato, it's 223.826 miles per hour, as Palou's already setting up for turn number three.
1: Okay, so Palou's still at speed through turn number three and four. We'll find out, because maybe that last lap was kind of the warm-up, and find out what it is that he is trying to flex here and see whether or not he can do better than he did. The last lap itself was at 221.7. Palou across the yard of bricks. We'll find out what the speed is. And as the speed reports, 222.601 is the speed that time by for Alex Palou, 222.601.
0: So again, Pato O'Ward fastest on the day at 227.308 miles per hour. Elio Castroneves at 226.977. Marcus Armstrong at 226.841. Felix Rosenquist at a 226.626. And Alexander Rossi, fifth fastest on the day at 226.364. Also in the top 10, Stingray Robb, Kyle Collette, Romain Grosjean, Scott Dixon, and Ed Carpenter. For the third day in a row, we had cautions on the course. Just three cautions on the day, all for debris or a track inspection, and collectively 1,469 laps turned. Tomorrow the boost goes up, the horsepower goes up, and we hope the speeds do as well. And we hope you will join us here on IndyCar Radio, powered by Only Bulls and the Indianapolis Motor Speedway Radio Network at noon Eastern. And Michael Young, Nick Yeoman take you through the first 3 hours, and then yours truly and Jake Query wrap the day up from 3 to 6 before we go qualifying this weekend. Thanks today to Jonathan Grace, Jonathan Ramos, Ryan Marine, Kevin Bowen, Drake York, Michael Young, Nick Yeoman, and Jake Query. And also thanks to our on-site engineer serving all those roles graciously, and our producer and network director, that is Chris Pollack. Master Control Operations, courtesy of Corbin Lingenfelder. For now, this is Mark Jane saying so long for now from the world's greatest race course, the Indianapolis Motor Speedway.

0: Direct from trackside at the famed Indianapolis Motor Speedway, home of the 500-mile race, we invite you to meet a well-known driver in this classic, the 1974 winner, Johnny Rutherford, truly a king of speed. Johnny Rutherford, our 1974 500-mile race winner, of course, is defending champion. Our fans all over the world wonder what kind of a year it's been. It had to be a new high, didn't it, John?
1: Well, it really did. You know, Sid, to be the winner of the Indianapolis 500-mile race, you know, you can talk to past winners and say, you know, what was it like? What do you do? They can tell you because I've had them tell me, you know, well, this happened and this happened. But you can't really know or understand until you've actually done it. Of course, being the winner was probably the greatest thrill of my racing career, and to pull into victory lane here, there's no words to describe it. And it's really a shame. The things you do in life that mean the most to you, you can't explain to somebody, you know, and it's very hard because a lot of people like to know what it was like. A lot of things happened. Of course, immediately after the race, I went to New York and did the Today Show and the Mike Douglas Show and all of this sort of thing that normally happens anyway. Opportunities, business opportunities have opened up to me. Before, I used to walk into a room full of people and they'd say, well, this is Johnny Rutherford, you know. And I'd say, oh, that's nice. And he'd say, he runs at Indianapolis. Well, this would stimulate them to say, oh, well, really, the 500, that's great. But when you walk in now and they say, this is Johnny Rutherford, winner of the Indianapolis 500, it's just really gratifying, and it's a whole brand-new program. Of course, I've been very busy. My lifestyle hasn't changed that much. It's just that it's been accelerated to beyond belief. I've been very busy. I've been doing a lot of personal appearances, traveling around on business. Of course, ever mindful that the reason I got there in the first place was because of driving a race car and winning the Indianapolis 500. Hopefully, I won't get caught up in the situation that I've seen some guys in the past get caught up in, where they lose sight of the fact that driving the race car and doing well, and it's what put them there in the first place. And I'm working on that, trying not to let business interfere with our racing pleasure. Business and get it all, you know, clobbered up to where I can't keep track of what's going on in the race car.
0: John, the few seconds we have left, I might tell the fans listening, since they can't see us now, that we're only a few feet from this one very exclusive spot of real estate in the world known as Victory Lane. This is where you were 1 year ago. It took 11 races to make it. It's the first one you finished. Do you think the career is turned around now, so you will be the man everybody else will be chasing for a while? That seems to be the way it goes in racing.
1: Well, I certainly hope so, Sid. You know, as you said, it's been a long time, and I've been working at it and I've been a student of it. This place in particular, I've tried to pay very close attention to, you know, what happens and what's going on. And, of course, to be a winner here now, it only leaves one other thing, and that's to win it again and again. Winning this place is like a ride at a... know, a fun house. If you like it, you want to do it over and over.
0: Johnny Rutherford, truly a king of speed.

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99 times they have risked everything. The commitment to winning at Indianapolis is absolute. The challenge actually starts in childhood. And then there is a single moment that is the pinnacle. The flash of the checkered flag after 500 miles, wheel to wheel at over 210 miles an hour. The Indianapolis 500 writes its own history. It has done so for 98 races, from the height of joy to the depth of depression. 33 will take the green flag, but only one wins. Who will it be today? 800 left turns on a track with 50-foot wide straightaways. It all starts now. The 99th running of the Indianapolis 500-mile race.

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2: To race fans around the world, we say good morning, good afternoon, or good night, depending on where in the world you are listening right now. Welcome to the world's greatest race course, the Indianapolis Motor Speedway. This giant stadium has more than its share of history. Racing the Indianapolis 500 is a sport, a dangerous sport, not a game. This is the one day in the year race drivers around the world focus here, knowing they would love to be one of the 33 about to take the green flag for the 500-mile race into history. Racing teams have spent endless hours to prepare the sleek ground-bound rockets for the challenge. 200 laps at over 210 miles an hour. It may be the driver's name on the side of the car, but it takes a skillful team to make it all work like the well-oiled machine they service. In addition, teams do it all under the harsh spotlight of the global audience. Our team of passionate and skilled announcers is ready to provide you every detail, every small move that might result in victory. The Indianapolis 500 is the world's largest single-day sporting event, and the fans are here again, following little traditions they or their family before them began years ago. It can be as simple as climbing a certain staircase in a certain way or standing in just one spot at an exact time to watch the crowd. Many of you listening do exactly the same. The family gathers to wash Dad's car and listens to the race, or they head to the beach and set up the radio and spend an afternoon with part of their mind at the Indianapolis 500. Simple moments for us all that make today special. It's the 99th running of the world's greatest race. I'm Paul Page, and it's my honor to serve as the voice of the 500. Now, stay tuned for the greatest spectacle in racing.
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2: It takes a very special driver to race in the Indianapolis 500, and we'd like you to meet many of them right now. In row one, there is a former winner and the reigning IndyCar champion.
3: Well, Scott Dixon is the pole sitter for the 99th running of the Indianapolis 500. Scott, you were the pole sitter in 2008. You know what it feels to have a winning situation. Is this year similar to that in 2008?
4: It's always, you know, everything's different every year. You know, obviously you hope for the same things, and for us, you know, to replicate 2008 would be key. So, you know, we're going with the same mindset. You know, I think it's really about, you know, trying to eliminate mistakes. You know, that's the biggest thing, and one of the only things you can really do here. Obviously, the race is going to play out how it is, and strategy can always shift up. So we'll do our best to keep it simple and eliminate mistakes.
3: Good luck today.
4: Thanks, man. Appreciate it.
3: That's Scott Dixon, the pole sitter for the 99th running of the Indianapolis 500. Let's go to Michael Young.
5: with the driver starting in the front row of this year's 99th running of the Indianapolis 500. Right dead set in the middle, Will Power joins us. Wow, another Indianapolis 500. But before we talk about the race, let's talk about the season up to this point. A couple of bumps, but all in all, and you think back not only to the win with the Angie's List Grand Prix, but Barber Motorsports Park was a big comeback for you. It's been up and down, but to be in the point standings where you are, walk us through how you got to this point in the season thus far.
6: Yeah, I think really the only big disappointment for the year was Long Beach, just not being able to compete in the race by stalling in a situation when it's clogged in pit lane. But apart from that, it's been a really solid year in general. I mean, just always been there, always had a chance of winning, and always been fast. So, you know, right where we need to be, I feel.
5: Talk about your oval progression and you as a driver. You've won on ovals, but this place, your best finish of fifth place, do you consider yourself a better oval driver than you were 5 years ago?
6: Absolutely. Most definitely a better oval driver. You know, better driver all around, really. But that's was the key, really, last year. It's been strong on all the ovals. You know, almost stronger on the ovals than I were on some of the street courses. So it's, yeah, that's what it takes to win around this place.
5: What's the discipline, the skill that makes you better now? What did you learn to make you a better driver on the ovals?
6: I just came down to experience, really. I mean, really came down to experience, understanding how to get the most out of the car, understanding when not to overstep it. And, you know, that's what oval racing's all about. It's, everything's at a high speed. You got to be pretty smart the way you race and deal with traffic and that's, I guess that's the attraction of ovals. It's, you can never overstep it, right? Like, it's a really, a road course, you can go over that limit and understand what the car does. We're here, it's tough. That's why experience counts so much.
5: Has your appreciation for the Indianapolis Motor Speedway changed since you've been competing here for a while, your perception of this place?
6: Yeah, it has. I have to say, it's the first time when I've been out there saying like, which I haven't done this is fun. That hasn't been me for a long time. Like, I've actually been out there all these months. This is really fun. Like, I really, really am enjoying this. So that's just a personal change that I feel. And I feel like when you're enjoying it, you seem to be able to find, you really get into it, right? You immerse yourself in how to be better.
5: Good luck today.
6: Thank you.
5: He's starting in the middle of row number one. Driver of that number one Verizon Team Penske entry, that's Will Power.
7: Here with Simon Pagenaud, his best starting spot in his four Indy 500, starting third today. Coming over to Team Penske, being a part of this organization at this great race course, what's it like?
8: It's amazing. It's so such a legendary race team, and we're at a mythical place here at the 500. So, I mean, it's amazing. They give me the best equipment. Every time I step in that car, I know we can be first or second or third.
7: Right.
8: And you know, if I do my job well, we should be in a position to win. So it's such a tremendous feeling for a race car driver. It's what you dream of every day. And now I'm being given the best weapon to go kill. So I'm really excited.
7: And Roger at this place is magical anyway. So
8: yes. It's amazing to see how it works behind the scene, how excited he gets. You know, we know him as the businessman, as Roger Penske. He's amazing to see how passionate he is about this sport and Indy 500.
7: Good luck today.
8: Thank you.
7: Yeah, four men born in France have won the 500. Jules Gou, Rene Thomas, Gaston Chevrolet, Gilles de Ferran, Simon Pagenaud hoping to be number five today.
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2: In row number two, there are two former winners and the tallest driver in the field. Here is Kevin Lee.
9: The 99th Indianapolis 500 is coming up. Tony Kanaan will start on the inside of row number two. From everyone I've talked to this month, they think the racing is going to be very similar to as it was in the last couple of years. We're going to see a lot of overtaking. So, final laps, you're running up front. What's the strategy? How do you win this thing?
10: I think you want to be second on the last lap, which it has been a common trend in the past, actually, at least the past 2 years. I was second to Hunter Ray. Hunter Ray was second to Elio. So, but it's hard to predict what's going to happen, Kevin, because sometimes you say that, but then you have a strong enough car that you'll be able to hold off the second place in the last two laps. And if it doesn't go yellow, you know, so many things can happen that I don't know the answer for. You just want to be up front. But I can assure you that the third guy will be jeopardized by all the dirty air you're going to get from P1 and P2. So I don't think you want to be third if there is not a restart at the end.
9: How good is your chance to get number two?
10: As good as all the guys are starting the field. I think everybody's extremely confident. We had a very good car all month, but I can see all the people that have some too. So all going to depend on pit stops, the weather itself. Some cars, some setups work better with 70 degrees. Some cars work better at 80 degrees. And you know, the temperature is a big effect. So I like my chances, but I can't say we have a better car than the other guys, because it's going to be so, you know, have 10, 11 pit stops to do, so anything can happen.
9: Good luck.
10: Thank you.
9: Tony Kanaan will start fourth. Now over to our friend Doug Rice, who is joining us today.
11: Starting fifth today, Elio Castroneves in the Shell V-Power Nitro Plus Chevrolet. Is there a sense of relief to have this particular month of May behind you, Elio?
12: Well, behind, I love this month. It's like we're all waiting for this month. Looks like the championship started right now, or the season started right now. Everybody actually enjoy, and I don't think it's only me, but you can ask probably all the mechanics, probably because they're in their home and things like that, but they can bring their family. I enjoy it. I love it, and I wish every race would be like the month of May.
11: It seems like in horse racing, everybody's chasing the triple crown. Here at Indianapolis, it's that fourth win to join that exclusive club. How much is that on your mind as you get ready to take the green?
12: Yeah, I hope I'll be the Pharaoh. Is that the horse? So far, he looks good for the triple crown right now, and he won both of it, I believe. And well, you know, we got the triple crown. We just need to get
11: the quadruple crown.
12: But I have to say that we, at least I don't put this as a goal, or I mean as a reference, because if you put this the way that you got it, you're thinking about the fourth, you're not thinking about how to get to the fourth, you forget about it. So you actually have to kind of like study, develop, and thinking of, and dance according to the music. It's funny for me to talk about the dance according to the music, because the dance with the start, but the point is, the cars change, aerodynamic change, which means the race strategy change, and that's where you need to be on top of the game, and that's the way I'm thinking at this point. If we figure out this, the fourth will come natural.
11: Well, good luck with your dancing and your driving today. Best of luck in chasing that fourth, Elio.
12: Thank you. I appreciate that.
11: Elio Castroneves, he'll be rolling off fifth today in the Shell V-Power Nitro Plus Chevrolet in search of his fourth win here at the famed Indianapolis Motor Speedway. Now let's go over to Nick Yeoman.
13: Well, the fastest Andretti Autosport car and the fastest Honda-powered machine this month is Justin Wilson, who starts on the outside of row number two. Now, Justin, the way your career has taken a turn in the Verizon IndyCar Series and just a part-time effort, how big is it for you guys to be as fast as you've been this month?
14: Well, it's great to start the month off and qualify well. So that's a big deal. It's a big relief. You know, you're not second-guessing yourself, thinking, am I up to this? You know, I've been sat on the sofa for the last couple of races watching. So it's nice to get out there and do the job. And now it's a case of making sure my racecraft is where it needs to be, and I keep the focus for 3 hours and do the right job on race day.
13: This has been a bizarre month with how many horrifying crashes we've seen. As a veteran driver, where is your comfort level at in terms of us having a safe race?
14: Well, it's definitely a concern. I mean, I'd be lying if I didn't say concern, but it's still, I feel comfortable enough to get in the car and go and race on Sunday. There's always risk in driving race cars. There's always something that can go wrong. You know, I believe IndyCar is one of the safest forms of racing, you know, considering the risk that we take on a, you know, 235 miles an hour as we turn into some of these corners. You know, you can't expect, you know, nothing to ever go wrong, but IndyCar works hard at trying to make it safer for us and as the best for us as they can. So, you know, you just got to put your faith in them, try and make no mistake,

0: Jim Bourdais. Been quite a month of May, an interesting qualification session, and I know the rules the same for everybody. That said, how much more difficult was it knowing that, hey, we got one crack at this, giddy up and go with a brand new configuration of the cars? Was it more difficult than I think people are putting or leading on to?
1: Yeah, I mean, it was challenging. You knew that you couldn't mess it up. If you were going to make a big mistake, that was it. You were just you were going to group two if you could fix your car. So yeah, it was quite a bit of pressure, obviously. No backup plan, and you know, I was just really happy for once I got out of the car in qualifying, and it's the first time I was satisfied with the performance.
0: Starting in the seventh position, do you talk to the guys ahead of you? Do you talk to the guys in your row? Do you set up a game plan for race day, or once the green flag flies, it's all every man to himself?
1: You can always try, but it never goes to plan, so you might as well save your time. You know, every time you try and come up with a master plan, it just seems to turn into a massive chaos. So, no, I've stepped away from that for sure. But, you know, the one big thing nobody wants to do is stuff it in the first lap. So, you know, you definitely can get a lot more creative on the first lap than you can later in the race. But still, you know, it depends on the conditions. If you got good tire temperature and everything else, you know, going into turn one, you know, you can have the confidence to go pretty hard at it. But, you know, seventh, there's already quite a few cars ahead of you and not so much air. So the key word will be to try and not get too aggressive. But for sure, you know, always try and make some positions, because that's the easier way early on. And then after that, you know, I guess I'll keep an eye on TK, see where he's going, because usually he's a pretty good guy to follow.
0: Good luck today.
1: Thank you.
0: He'll be starting on the inside of row number three, seventh starting position, and that, incidentally, is his best finishing position. Driver the number 11, hydroxy-cut Haas Vaporizer KVSH Racing entry, Sebastian Bourdais. Today first.
2: And here with Marco Andretti, I'm doing the math. Is this really your 10th Indianapolis 500? Where has the time gone here?
3: Are you calling me old right now?
2: I didn't say that. I'm just saying, though.
3: No, it's unbelievable, man. It really is. Yeah, I mean, somebody just asked me about 2006 finish and you know, how different is it for me now than it was? And I'm like, man, I thought that happened last night. But, yeah, it's unbelievable how quick things have gone. I wish I've had more results and more stuff to show for it. But, you know, we're still young enough that we can achieve a lot.
2: But lately it's been good. Fourth a couple years ago, third last year. Do you think about strategy? Hey, where do I want to be in the last 10 laps? Or what's up with that?
3: That's what keeps me up right now, because I think we can do the job, anything in our control to get us in that position to be in the shootout. But it's so, you don't have control of that situation. Do you want to lead and have a yellow and finish under yellow? Do you want to lead and have it go red and now you're a sitting duck?
2: Right.
3: You don't know where to be. You want to be second, you want to be first. My grandfather always says lead, so maybe we'll go with that this year.
2: Good luck today. By the way, Zoopolis 500, every year they have a tortoise race. The turtle named Marco won, so this has got to bode well for today, I'm thinking.
3: It did, but I think Tony said I've won like three times in the last few years, so I don't know.
2: What does Tony know?
3: Oh, he's there every year. But you're right, Tony doesn't know anything.
2: Good luck today.
3: Thanks.
2: To Kevin Lee.
4: Joseph Newgarden will start on the outside of row number three in his third 500. You've had pace here before, Joseph, but not any luck, not results. What have you learned in the first three that are going to help you today?
5: Well, you know, experience pays a big dividend here. You know, it helps you as a driver know what you need going into the race. Hopefully you make the right decisions going in with setup-wise. I mean, those last little tweaks of, you know, what you're going to run wing angle wise, what are you going to run springs, what's the balance of the car going to be, they're really critical. If you're off by just a little bit, one spring rate, you know, wrong plus or minus, or your toes are a little off, or your downforce level isn't right, and that can cost you, you know, 10 spots or the race win. I mean, it can really drop you down the field pretty quickly. So I think that for me is the biggest learning lesson I've had, is just the experience of knowing what to do and when to do it going into the race. And hopefully that's going to pay off for us today.
4: You're now a race winner. It's a different type, of course, but does that still bring something new to the table for you and your team moving forward?
5: Well, I think it brings confidence for sure. You know, I don't think we lacked confidence before. I think we knew we could win IndyCar races in the past. I think the team has been plenty strong enough to do that. And it was really a shame that we weren't able to get it done, because we had the capability as a group to do it. We were never able to seal the deal. I was so happy that we were able to do that this year already. And when you do get that first win, you know, you're relieved to start with, and then you hope you can just do it again. You want to make it happen again as soon as possible. And that could almost be just as hard as winning a race, you know, trying to replicate it and do it often and, you know, do it many times over. That can be just as tough. So, you know, for the 500, we're hoping to bring the Century 21 car to the front.
4: Good luck.
5: Thanks so much.
4: Joseph Newgarden from Nashville, Tennessee, will start ninth in the 500 coming up just a little bit later on today.
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7: Big events like this and this radio broadcast can't happen without the support of a lot of very important people, like the people at Exergen. On the line with me is Dr. Pompei, who we got to talk with you last year during the running of the 500. And now you're involved, but even bigger, the green flag contest, the fire suits, grand prizes, and the 2015 winner. Tell us about that.
8: The Dominguez family, I understand, just arrived, and so they're having a great time, seeing all of the sights, that's associated with the race. You know, sure, it's a lot of fun for the winning family from, last year's Green Flag Temperature Contest. We're running it again this year, so the winner this year will attend the 2016 Indy 500 race. So for all the details, go on to IndyCarRadio.com.
7: Let's talk about the product. It is very special, and you're really helping a lot of the people in our audience, the race fans, moms, dads, all that need occasionally to take the temperature and find out, do I have a fever or not?
8: We always recommend, that all parents do what the doctors and nurses tell you to do, because they're the experts in medical care, and we're experts in thermometers. And what the doctors and nurses rely on for their information in terms of how they decide which particular products to use and to recommend to their patients is they rely on clinical studies. We have more than 50 clinical studies that are published, and more than any other thermometer by far. As a result of that, the doctors and nurses consider our Exergen temporal thermometer the number one thermometer for them.
7: And of course, your support goes so far beyond. We've got our Exergen pit reporters constantly, and of course the Exergen green flag temperature. You guys are everywhere in the Verizon IndyCar Series, and we do appreciate that, Dr. Pompei.
8: We have really very enthusiastic support from someone else, there at the race, and that's Tony and Lauren Tanan. They just had a new baby, and Lauren has spoken about the Exergen temporal scanner because she's been using one for years. It's perfect for the new baby, as it was for the older boy.
7: Well, we look forward to seeing you at one of the races at some time, and we thank you so very much for spending the time with us today.
6: From the Firestone broadcast booth at the Indianapolis Motor Speedway, this is the Verizon IndyCar Series.
7: And we welcome you back live to the Indianapolis Motor Speedway, where the fans are moving to their seats. The cars are all lined up in their 11 rows of three. The BorgWarner Trophy sits right at the Yard of Bricks, the start-finish line. Davey Hamilton, of course, has joined us for the races this year, joining us again today. Which is harder, up here with you watching things and cars and people you care about, or down there strapped in a cockpit?
9: You know what, Paul? I thought about that a lot. I would... being in that race car, there's nothing like it. And I do miss it. I'll be honest with you. I do miss it. But from up here, you're not near as nervous. I'll assure you that. You're not at risk. But what an exciting place. The Indianapolis Motor Speed, whether I'm in a car driving it or up here with you, Paul, and the radio team, I have a blast here. This place is so magical. And just seeing the crowd and the excitement and the energy for this race is just unbelievable.
7: I went to my traditional stroll down Georgetown Road last night, which they've now closed off at one end. Road on the west side of the speedway. It was a little quieter last night, but some real diehard race fans there.
9: Just this city. I mean, their short track racing started on Wednesday, Thursday, Friday, last night at Little 500, tonight. I mean, so the race fan goes to so many different races, and we got, don't forget, there is some parties going on around here as well.
7: And now we got the big one. Here is the starting field for the 99th running of the Indianapolis 500. On the front row, a one-time winner. On the pole, and he's on the pole for the second time.
10: Scott Dixon, New Zealand.
7: The reigning Verizon IndyCar champion.
11: Will Power, Australia.
7: And a promising Frenchman who has finished the last three 500-mile races with a best finish of eight.
12: Simon Pagenaud, France.
7: the second row. A very popular former winner in his 14th race.
12: Tony Kanaan, Brazil.
7: Alongside a three-time winner in his 15th race.
13: Hélio Castroneves, Brazil.
7: And the tallest man in the field in his 8th start. He has led, in that time, 11 laps.
14: Justin Wilson, Sheffield, England.
7: Road 3 has a road course expert who racked up 4 consecutive Champ Car World Series titles. Now in his 5th 500.
15: Sébastien Bourdais, France.
7: In the middle, a man with a great racing legacy who nearly won his rookie year and has led 141 laps over the 9 races after that.
16: Marco Andretti, United States.
7: Outside is the man who got his first IndyCar win last month, then involved in a devastating practice crash here, but he walked away.
17: Joseph Newgarden, United States.
7: Inside row 4 is the man who as a rookie was just seconds away from winning when he hit the wall on the last lap coming off the last turn in 2011.
18: J.R. Hildebrand, Sausalito, California.
7: In the middle, he has finished all 500 miles in his 2 previous outings and finished second and fourth.
19: Carlos Munoz, Colombia.
7: Outside of the fourth row is the man who sat on the pole the past 2 years.
20: Ed Carpenter, United States.
7: Inside of row 5, one of 2 drivers who drives for the team David Letterman partially owns. He's in his 7th race.
21: Uriel Servia, Spain.
7: The middle is a diabetic driver, driving with a system that monitors his glucose and sends the readings to his pit so he can drink sugar if needed.
22: Charlie Kimball, United States.
7: Outside is a man who won his rookie year of 2000, but he didn't race here for 13 years. Last year, he came back and finished 5th.
23: Juan Pablo Montoya, Bogota, Colombia.
7: In the 6th row, the driver who won last year's race by 6/10 of a second. He's earned over $4.5 million in his 7 years here.
24: Ryan Hunter Ray, United States.
7: In the middle is the son of a 500 winner and engaged to a drag racer. He has been hot in the races leading up to today.
25: Graham Rahal, United States of America.
7: Now racing in her 4th Indianapolis 500-mile race, last year she was with Sauber Formula One.
26: Simona Di Silvestro, Switzerland.
7: On the inside of row 7, the guy is nicknamed Jakesy, who has worked as a professional model, but he's driven the 500-mile race twice and led 5 laps last year.
27: James Jakes from England.
7: The center is the 2011 pole sitter. He has started 26 laps, but never finished in the top 10.
28: Alex Tagliani, Canada.
7: Outside of 7 is an accomplished wrestler from Nazareth, Pennsylvania.
29: Sage Karam, USA.
7: On the inside of the 8th row is the son of an IndyCar driver. His mom is a jet ski champion. In 2009, he swept the Star Mazda season to take the championship.
30: Connor Daly, United States.
7: The center is a man who calls Rick Mears his hero. He's led 1 lap in the 500. That was in 2013.
31: Townsend Bell, United States.
7: Outside, a former bicycling champion who challenged Dario Franchitti on the last lap in 2012, but he crashed in the effort.
32: Takuma Sato, Japan.
7: Inside row 9 is a former broadcast partner who came back from a heavy crash in practice, and she admits she may be a closet geek.
33: Pippa Mann from England.
7: In the center, the fastest rookie in the field at 222.9 miles an hour and is the reigning Indy Lights champion.
34: Gabby Chavez, Colombia.
7: Outside, a driver who will turn 25 next week. He is known for his driving and for his spiked haircut.
35: Sebastián Saavedra, Colombia.
7: Inside row 10 is a man who started racing in go-karts 11 years ago and today drives for A.J. Foyt.
36: Jack Hawksworth from the United Kingdom.
7: In the center is an impressive rookie who may have been born in Monaco, but he's always wanted to race the Indianapolis 500.
37: Stefano Coletti from Monaco.
7: This man came to the Indy 500 in the old way, up through midgets and sprint cars, and is considered one of the greatest drivers USAC has ever seen.
38: Brian Clausen, United States of America.
7: On the inside of row 11, replacing the injured James Hinchcliffe, is the 2012 pole sitter.
39: Ryan Briscoe, Australian.
7: In the center of the 11th row, this man is replacing Carlos Huertas, who can't race due to an inner ear infection.
40: Tristan Vautier, France.
7: And the 33rd and last position, a third-generation driver whose car was qualified by Tristan Vautier.
41: James Davison, Australia.
6: From the Firestone broadcast booth at the Indianapolis Motor Speedway, this is the Verizon IndyCar Series.
7: This is such a significant year, the 99th running of the Indy 500, and of course looking ahead 1 year to the 100th running of the race. And I'm here with Larry Dewey, who is the chairman, president, and CEO of Allison Transmission. I understand your company is a little bit ahead of us, celebrating 100 years of excellence in 2015. Tell me more.
0: Well, I can't think of a more appropriate place for Allison Transmission to promote and celebrate our centennial than here at the Indianapolis Motor Speedway. Our founder, James Allison, was not only a co-founder of the IMS, but he was also a part owner of several early racing teams. We trace our corporate lineage back to the founding of the Indianapolis Speedway Team Company on September 14, 1915. In support of his racing endeavors, Jim Allison established a precision machine shop and experimental firm on Main Street right here in Speedway called the Allison Experimental Company. His dedication paid off when Howdy Wilcox drove his team's number 3 Peugeot to victory in 1919. That race happened to be the first Indianapolis 500 to take place after World War I. In the years that followed, the company evolved from working on race cars to becoming a leading manufacturer of both aircraft engines and, beginning in the 1940s, automatic transmissions. Today, Allison Transmission has become the world's largest manufacturer of fully automatic, commercial-duty transmissions and a leader in hybrid propulsion systems. The company that grew out of the humble machine shop on Main Street, which still stands today, has evolved into an economic and community anchor for the town of Speedway and Greater Indianapolis, where generations of Hoosiers have devoted their careers to manufacturing quality products under the Allison name for the past 100 years.
7: And the beautiful thing about all this is those little cottage industries, all starting just south of the Indianapolis Motor Speedway, grew with the Indy 500, and Allison certainly one of them. Larry Dewey, thank you very much for joining us today.
0: Thank you, Paul.
7: Back live at Indianapolis, and one of the great fans of the Indy 500 and observer for us here in the booth, you're hearing from time to time today, is Dave Wilson.
1: Well, Paul, as a Hoosier boy growing up five blocks from here, I don't root for any one driver. I hope everybody wins and has a great race, but I always kind of in the back of my heart root for the Indiana guys. And there's been a total of 7 different drivers win 9 races here that were born and bred in Indiana. The last person to win was Wilbur Shaw in 1940. Now, in 1998, we had 3 IndyCar drivers from Indiana in the field, and today we have 3 Hoosier-born drivers in the field, and I'm rooting for 2 Noblesville boys. It's unbelievable. They went to the same high school, Brian Clausen and Connor Daly, and Ed Carpenter for Indianapolis. So a long time ago, there used to be Hoosier guys dominating this race, and I'm going to kind of keep my fingers crossed for the Hoosier boys in this year's event.
7: And then there are the announcers who are out on the course. We'll get to them in just one moment, but Donald Davidson, the famed historian, is here. Donald, what are you looking for today?
2: Well, actually, Paul, I happily live in the past, and my big thrill took place about an hour ago when we had winners go out on the back of pace cars. We had 14 Indianapolis 500 winners retired, representing 29 victories, so just about one-third of all the Indianapolis 500 wins were out there. A.J. Foyt, Mario Andretti, Al Unser, Rick Mears, Parnelli Jones, Bobby Unser, Al Unser Jr., Johnny Rutherford, Danny Sullivan, Dario Franchitti, Bobby Rahal, Ari Leyendijk, Gilles DeFerrin, Kenny Bracken. The crowd went nuts. And then no sooner had they come back than some of them got into vintage cars. And Al Unser went out in the Wilbur Maserati. Ari Leyendijk went out in his 90 winner. Dario Franchitti went out in the Lotus that won in 65. Clive Chapman, the son of Colin Chapman, is here. Dave Lazenby, the chief mechanic, is here, and riding with Dario in the pace car, one of his guests was Sally Swart, the former Sally Stokes, who was Jim Clark's lady friend.
7: So Donald will be watching from the booth on the 9th floor of the Pagoda as well. When they get the green flag, they pass over the yard of bricks. They head south down the main straightaway, which is 5/8 of a mile long. And then they come into the view of a man who started with this network in 1974, Jerry Baker.
3: Thank you, Paul, very much. We're in the first turn at the Speedway, of course, with several thousand of my closest friends. I gaze northward when the action begins in the field of 33, merely a blip to the naked eye. At 200 miles per hour plus, that changes quickly. The field flies past the yard of bricks, the newly renovated scoring tower past the entrance, or in in your case, maybe the exit to the road course, and then you can literally feel the cars as they pass right below me, just a few feet away. Someone once said, life is a journey, not a destination. Today, both of those things are true. Once they get past me, they head to turn two, and that is the area headquartered over there by Jake Query.
4: Jerry, thank you so much. It is once again a great thrill to be here at the Indianapolis Motor Speedway, just to the side of the Southeast Vista, where I look out over, of course, the southeast portion of this racetrack. Many say it's the most difficult because the way the wind can whip around here. When they come through here, they come through a tunnel of humanity on either side. Virtually every color of the spectrum is exhibited on the hats, the shirts of all of those who have come to watch yet another greatest spectacle in racing. There are no words to describe the privilege and the honor to be able to call this race once again. We can only hope that I have the words to describe for you what we see today. Perhaps something we'll be talking about 30 to 40 years from now. When they leave turn number two, they head up a 5/8 of a mile backstretch to the north end of this track, and they come into the view of my friend and co-worker, Mark James.
3: Thank you, Jake. Not only the aesthetics are familiar here, but the faces, the spotters of the drivers to my ride and the race teams, they're just above me. The cheers that four-time winner Rick Mears receives as he takes his place among those spotters. We become familiar with the seats occupied by Kerry and Todd Bettenhausen, twin sons of the late Gary Bettenhausen. They're seated just below those spotters with scanners and binoculars in tow. Also the fans below me, many who turn and offer a wave and a quick hello every year. Across the way, thousands of revelers who've been here since early morning. Canopies unfolded, food and beverage prepared. All of those we've referred to have, like us, developed their race day routines. Paul referenced that in his opens. They're traditions for them. We call them routines and traditions, but they're nothing more than distractions, minimal distractions, a way to simply pass the time, the calm before the storm, if you will. That storm that all of us chase, the tie that binds us, drivers and teams alike and fans, the world's greatest race. When they leave me in this northeast vista portion of the course, they come into the view of the former Westfield Shamrock, talking about Chris Denary. Chris?
5: Thanks so much, Mark. It is so great to be back. I missed this a year ago. I was with the Indiana Pacers in Miami for the Eastern Conference Finals, and so great to see all of the same fans who sit in all of the same seats here in front of me. I'm in Stand J at the top, Section 1, and I look over at the start of the straightaway toward the Yard of Bricks here at the Indianapolis Motor Speedway. I'll take them out of the short chute into Turn 4. 200 laps here at the Indianapolis Motor Speedway, and all are very important, as we found out a number of years ago with J.R. Hildebrand. So, a very exciting day, beautiful weather. The fans have packed the stands here in Turn 4. We're awaiting the start of the 99th running of the Indianapolis 500. Paul?
7: And as that time moves closer and closer, the stands are filling faster now. And in just a few minutes, the grid will be totally cleared of all of those except who have a specific job with their race car. The 11 rows of three, each indicated, each car's position indicated by a tall banner up toward the front. It's a blue and white banner. And then for the remainder of the field, it is a red and white banner that's blowing lightly in the breeze that they have down on the straightaway, but the winds by the windsock are really quite light, and we certainly hope they stay that way for the remainder of the day. In regard to the weather itself, looking at the weather radar right now, we have kind of a high cloud cover, but it's a light cover for the most part. It is the sun that shines down on the Indianapolis Motor Speedway. We have a very special thing occurring today. In a few moments, you will meet our brand new rookie pit reporter. His name is Doug Rice. And of course, if you follow motorsports on the Performance Racing Network, you hear his name because he's the anchor and the president. Well, he's today going to try and do the double. First announcer to do it. That is, he will come here, he will do the pits at the Indianapolis 500, and then when this race is over, he heads down to Charlotte for the 600. So we're, in radio terms, going to make a little bit of history here today as well. In a few moments, we will actually start the formal ceremonies leading up to the running of the 500. And of course, a good portion of that has to do with the dedication to Memorial Day and the recognition of our veterans who are here. So all of that is coming up in just a very few minutes. And that will then lead us right to gentlemen, start your engines.
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7: And back at Indianapolis, we move closer and closer to the start. We pause 10 seconds for station identification. 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
8: On the opening lap of the race, Elio Castroneves punted Scott Dixon in turn one. Elio continued on. Dixon fell to the rear, and the residual impact was felt by Jack Hawksworth, who stalled, and Joseph Newgarden, who suffered damage to the Century 21 machine. Will Power would lead the first 22 laps with Simon Pagenaud, Sebastian Bourdais, Luca Filippi, and Juan Montoya in tow. Not much change in the running order through the next stint, but Graham Rahal emerged as a contender. He would join Pagenaud, Bourdais, and Montoya. On lap 57, the next round of service began, and the inaugural winner, Simon Pagenaud, saw his chance for a repeat evaporate thanks to electrical gremlins. He would finish dead last. Will Power would pit on lap 58, turning the lead over to Rahal. Two laps later, the Steak and Shake crew was flawless, but could not get Graham out in front of Power on the outlap. The defending series champion resumed command on lap 63 and cruised to his first career win at Indianapolis.
9: I'm on it, man. I want those four badly. But full credit to the Verizon crew. Really good stops, really good strategy, and had a fast car. Had my work cut out for me at the end there. Graham's always mega in the race, and he was again.
8: For the second straight race, Graham Rahal found himself on the second tier of the podium.
10: Yeah, I mean, a good day overall. You know, the Steak and Shake car was performing really well. I think the guys did a heck of a job in the pits. You know, we had to fight hard out of the pits against Montoya there and Pagenaud a couple times, but, you know, those Firestone tires came in awfully fast, and they're very consistent, durable today, and I was able to fight them pretty hard.
8: Juan Montoya finished third. Despite being in contention and winding up fourth, Sebastian Bourdais wasn't in the mood to celebrate.
11: Well, you know, happy that we finally got a top five, but disappointed because, you know, we were third at the end of the... after the first one massacre, and we just got a bit unlucky with traffic. You know, it's a shame, but we'll take that and move on.
8: Charlie Kimble completes the top five and heaped a lot of praise upon his crew.
12: You know, a lot of credit to the guys in pit lane. All year they've been right on point, and today was no exception.
8: 4 days after the event, IndyCar Series officials announced that after reviewing the lap one, turn one incident, Elio Castroneves will be docked 8 championship points. He finished sixth, while Scott Dixon finishes 10th. Time of the race, 1:42. There were 11 lead changes among 5 drivers and just one caution for 2 laps. This look back at the Angie's List Grand Prix of Indianapolis is brought to you by Exergen Smart Glow Temporal Scanner Thermometer, the preferred choice among nurses and doctors.
7: And welcome back live, the Indianapolis Motor Speedway, as now... we are preparing ourselves for the ceremonies, those traditional ceremonies that lead us up to that famous command, gentlemen, start your engines. And, of course, the field answers, rolls off, and they head on for their 500-mile journey. 800 left-hand turns, and when they finish, the man who finishes, or woman who finishes out in front, rides right on into history. And who will it be today? It's a complicated set of questions that you can ask. And as you go up and down that field, almost everyone that you look at has some form of a possibility, certainly some more than others.
2: Absolutely, Paul. I mean, this is what an exciting day again. But there's 20 cars, 20 guys in this field that could win this race, Paul. And who knows who it's going to be? Tony Kanaan earlier said he wants to be in second in the last lap, but I'll tell you, third's not a bad place if you can get a double draft off some of these guys come down to the finish line. So until that 200th lap, Paul, we're not going to know who's going to win this thing, I guarantee you.
7: I'll tell you what, this is that moment. Since 1960, we have been so excited, myself personally, and I know everybody on the team, just to physically be here at the Indianapolis Motor Speedway. If you take a look, the PA is now telling the crowd, you take a look up in the sky, the Red Bull Air Force land. They're going to make a flyover here, and it's going to be something to see because it's that Red Bull team that is so very, very special. It's a little quiet right now. For the most part, people are in their seats. That will change very quickly as we start to move through these ceremonies. And, of course, a special surprise will be coming up because Jim Nabors has retired from singing back home again in Indiana. But the Indianapolis Speedway has come back with a great idea, and that is it will be sung by some Hoosiers that call themselves Straight No Chaser. And a couple of guys heard them warming up yesterday. I think that's going to be a special treat as well. And we do say hello to Jim Nabors, who continues to keep a fan of the Indianapolis 500. Dave Letterman is also here on the grounds. We hope to talk to him later. He, of course, is a part owner of the cars of Oriel Servia and Graham Rahal. So it's that anticipatory moment. It's when you wonder what will happen. You run through your mind the ideas of what things will go on here today. What will make a difference? What will the fuel strategy be? Who can really turn the fastest in the race? And who has the machine to go ahead and get this done? We now join the public address system for the invocation.
13: Gracious and merciful God, all times and seasons are of your making. Every day is your gift. We are grateful that you bring us together today to enjoy the greatest spectacle in racing. Even as we thank you, Lord, our hearts turn to you in petition. Please bless us with a safe contest. Preserve the drivers, crews, and spectators from all harm. Help each team to do its best and to live with the result. As we thank you for this race, a gift which Indianapolis shares with the world, we offer our best wishes to these drivers who help to represent the human family and bless them in their native tongues. Godspeed, buona sorte, buona suerte, in bocca al lupo, buon vulto, gran baruch. Be with us as we make our way home. And if it be your will, assemble us again next year to celebrate the 100th running of this great race. To you belong all ages, in all glory, forever. Amen.

With the formal ceremonies underway, everyone on their feet, they continue standing all up and down this 5/8 of a mile straightaway and around through the turns. At this moment, following that invocation by Archbishop Tobin of Indianapolis, the color guard now begins to move into position, and they are stationed right at the yard of bricks and the start-finish line on a platform looking down onto the main straightaway.

0: Uno.
1: The taps, of course, recognition for the many who have given their lives that we may freely enjoy this great event today. And the crowd cheers as they watch the Red Bull fly by up in the north end
2: Ladies
1: of the Indianapolis
2: we
1: Motor Speedway.
2: You now to turn your attention from the speedway to the outer stratosphere as we send it all the way up to the International Space Station for the introduction of our national anthem.
1: They were hoping that that connection would be complete and clear. It is not at this moment, but think of the many astronauts that have served on the space station going through back history. It's been our pleasure and the pleasure of many of the drivers at the Speedway to remember many of the astronauts who were great fans, especially in the 60s, the Mercury and the Apollo astronauts, the Gemini astronauts, who have been part of the Indy 500.

0: Ladies and gentlemen, Jordan Sparks with our national anthem. Eyes to the sky in turn four. Today's flyover, 10C Warthog flyover conducted by the airmen of the 122nd Fighter Wing, Indiana Air National Guard, the Black Snakes. Based out of Fort Wayne, among 300 Hoosier airmen recently returned from overseas. And during freedom, let's give it up.
1: And as they pass overhead, the crowd continues to react. Let's go to Davey Hamilton with our Twisted Tea Iced Tea turn course description.
2: Here it is, Paul. Pretty simple, right? Four 90-degree corners. That's all. Seems pretty easy. But it's a 2.5-mile course. He's got drivers going to be taking under 40 seconds, 33 cars. And they seem to be all the same, going on this long 5/8 of a mile front straight into turn one. It seems like the corners are more difficult as you go through the turn one's the most difficult. Then turn two gets a little bit easier maybe, and then three a little easier after that. But even though they're supposed to be exactly the same corners, Paul, they're not the same. And with so much turbulent air and things happening out there, this is the most difficult track in the world.
1: Today's race course description is brought to you by Twisted Tea Hard Iced Tea. The next time you crave a cold, refreshing iced tea, but with a kick, try a Twisted Tea, the hard iced tea that tastes just like fresh brewed iced tea.

0: Well, as we wait now for the next portion of the ceremony, very special driver here today, and that is none other than the Sprint Cup champion, Jeff Gordon, and right now he's with Doug Rice.
1: Jeff, how big of a thrill is this today? You're going to wind up in Charlotte, and you lead the field here in the 99th running of the Indianapolis 500.
2: Oh, this is incredible. It's a great day. I'm so thrilled to be here to lead this field by being the pace car driver. I just wish all the drivers the best of luck, safe race. Can't wait to get to Charlotte.
1: Five-time winner of the Brickyard, Jeff Gordon, leads the opening laps here today.
0: So, of course, he has the thrill of his life coming up. Well, he's had a few other thrills, including here as the first winner of the Brickyard 400 at the Indianapolis Motor Speedway. Now, if we can, let's go down once again to the track surface. Nick Yeoman for the Exergen Green Flag Temperature. Nick?
3: Sun splash day, Paul. In fact, absolutely perfect. We were worried about possible showers this weekend. Not going to be the case. Beautiful blue skies. The Exergen Green Flag Temperature, 79 degrees.
0: Today's Green Flag Temperature brought to you by Exergen's new Smart Glow Temporal Scanner Thermometer, the number one preferred choice among doctors and nurses. Well, as this schedule moves along, we wait for the most famous of songs here at Indianapolis, back home again in Indiana, and a very special presentation of it. Davey, are you getting as pumped as I am right now? I mean, we're moving.
4: Oh, it's more so exciting. If you haven't been here before, I'm telling you, this is one event that you have to see live, because as much as we try to tell you what it's like and how it feels and the energy at this stadium, until you're actually here, you never know what it's like. And just watching, you know, all the military out here, just the energy that's created is just it's just unbelievable, Paul. I can't wait to get it going.
0: Well, we again move closer and closer. We've talked about many of the fans having their own little tradition that they do on race morning and where they stand, where they watch, a moment that's special to them. Dave, you have any moments?
4: Well, you know, it's hard because as a driver in this race, you know, that's what I remember the most. And coming out of Gasoline Alley to approach a racetrack when it's coming out to your car for that race is the most incredible feeling with the fans and the people that are supporting you and behind you, you know, cheering you on. And when you get to that car, just you try to make it just another race, but you can't. This race is so special. And when you go to the race car, as much as you got to tell yourself, this is just another race, but it's so overwhelming. And that's my biggest remembrance is coming out Gasoline Alley when it's time to go get in that race car.
0: Mine is that I just like to go by the Gasoline Alley entrance and just stand there and watch early in the morning as all of the great teams, the drivers themselves, some not yet in uniform, walk out, kind of take a look and take a deep breath and realize what this day does in fact hold for them. Now on the straightaway, the drivers are strapped into their cars. The only people around them now are the crew members who will service these cars and make this event so special as it gets underway. 500 miles. This is the first time this season that they go this far, 500 miles. The other races have been more in the 200-mile range. So this steps into an entirely different atmosphere when we're talking the race itself. The strategies are all different. Everything about this race becomes different. And then you add in the tremendous pressure that history has here and what all of these guys are thinking, especially when you're talking families in the second generation, drivers who are trying to emulate their father, or in some cases, even their grandfather. That makes for a special time. Dave Wilson, you have those special moments.
5: Let me tell you, I remember my first race here was in 1967, but in 1969, I had a general admission ticket, and when Mario won, I knew where the press center was here underneath the grandstands at the Speedway. So I made my way through the crowd and got over there, and I stood right by the door at the entrance of the media room because I knew Mario would be coming by. And so as I'm standing there, and here comes this big scrum of security and all that stuff, and lo and behold, there was Mario, and I got to shake the winner's hand as he walked into the media center to talk with the press. That's one of my great memories. This is my 49th 500.
0: As you just heard, the public address system announced that Back Home Again in Indiana will be coming up shortly. And I think everybody, certainly in the booth, in the crowd. Wait, want to see how this will change. Will this become the new tradition? You know, very early on, they changed almost every year. And then one year they didn't have somebody. They had somebody, but they weren't going to be able to sing it. So they looked around. Jim Nabors says, I can sing it. So that's what he did. He sang it, and there were some off years, but generally he was solidly in as the man who sang Back Home Again. And, of course, the crowd just learned to love him and wait for this moment. Donald Davidson, that's pretty special.
6: It is, Paul. It was funny because they went through a period where there was somebody different every year. They had Mel Torme. They had Vic Damone. They had Peter Marshall a little bit later on. But when Jim Nabors did it the first year, I remember a lot of people thought, what's Gomer doing here? And then the next year he did it, and the next year, and then there was a period where he didn't, and he came back. And now it's sort of like a national crisis. You have to cancel the race because Jim Nabors couldn't come back. But, you know, time marches on, and you get new traditions, and I think that this a cappella group today will start a new one.
0: It's strange because there is a larger interval. They started it last year in the middle of the ceremonies before they come up with the gentlemen start your engines. And that's on the main straightaways. You look at some of these cars, you can see some fidgeting begin. You know, come on, let's get this started. Let's get these ceremonies done. But then again, the Indianapolis 500 is nothing without the ceremonies. When I first came here in 1960, I didn't really want to come. I was kind of forced down here by my family. By the time the ceremonies were done, I was an absolute fan of the Indianapolis 500. And then they ran that race in the Ward Rathman Duel, which is still considered one of the greatest races of all time. I was totally hooked, and that's why I think most of us are up here today. We wait again for a few moments for the public address system to put themselves in position and for Straight No Chaser to go to position as well. And again, if you look over at these brightly sparkling cars, and they are beautiful in bright sunlight that shines down on the main straightaway here at Indianapolis, they're ready to go, and so are we. But these ceremonies, those are important as well. And, Davey, I don't imagine this helping the way a driver feels right now.
4: No, you know, right now they're in their office, though. They're down there where they're comfortable, but they want to get they want the car started. Once you pull out a victory or the starting line, it's good.
7: Singing of Back Home Again in Indiana. Please welcome Indiana's own Straight No Chaser.

0: Indiana zone, straight, no chaser.
1: And as the ceremonies now move along, there's movement from one position to another. Different performers, including the Purdue band, has to be positioned, then again repositioned. Straight no chaser, they remain up on the stage, which later will become the victory lane area for the Indianapolis 500 and for whoever champion they will greet in 500 miles from now.
0: Ladies and gentlemen, for the most famous words in all of motorsports, please welcome Mary Holman George.
2: Ladies and gentlemen, please
3: start your
2: engines.
0: Mary Holman George.
1: And there it is, the start of the 33 engines up and down the main straightaway. The 11 rows of three as they are set to roll off for the pace laps. There'll be four laps until we get to the green flag. Now, let's hear from our Exergen pit reporters and start with Nick Yeoman.
4: Beautiful colors of the 33 Hondas and Chevrolets. Some nervous drivers waiting inside. They lower those visors. They grip that steering wheel. Michael Young, we are poised for the 99th running.
5: And all the pomp and circumstance is complete. These 33 drivers ready to roll, looking at the visor of Tony Kanaan as he prepares to go after win number two. It will be a very big day. Who forever will pull into victory lane will be known as an Indianapolis 500 champion. Dave first.
6: Well, one of the drivers I'll be covering throughout the course of the afternoon is Oriol Servia. How about one for the 40-year-old club? Servia, by no means a regular in the Verizon IndyCar Series, but he should be. So well-respected that when team owner Bobby Rahal asked his son, Graham, who he wanted to join the team in May, his immediate answer was Oriol Servia, calm, cool veteran who has an even cooler Spanish accent. This is his seventh Indy 500. He actually out-qualified his teammate as well. Oriol starts 13th.
7: Ed Carpenter is the local hometown favorite, and he's not going to start on the pole for the third time in a row. That would have been a record, but he still has a good race car from row number four. Not good on carb day. They went back to a previous setup. Ed believes he can still get to the front. And we have an extra pit reporter joining us here today. He's the anchor for PRN. He'll call tonight's NASCAR Coca-Cola 600. It's the Doug Double. Let's welcome our friend Doug Rice.
8: Thanks so much. And, of course, talking about the double, Jeff Gordon's up here as the pace car driver today. Driving number 24 here at Indy will be Townsend Bell, carrying Jeff Gordon's number and also Jeff Gordon's likeness. The entire cockpit of the number 24 here at Indy adorned with images of Jeff Gordon from past to now.
1: So those are our pit reporters. On the main straightaway, one car failed to start. It's the car commemorating Dan Gurney, and it is powered by Alex Tagliani. Right now, the crew is giving it a push down the straightaway as the rest of the cars clear, and they, I think, would like to get it started, but right now they are stopped just south of the start-finish line. We'll keep track of that for you. But now let's go to the first turn and Jerry Baker.
9: We're going to get set now, Paul, to catch these first three rows for you. Three winners in the first couple of rows. Second pole of his career for Scott Dixon, a winner. Will Power will be stuck in the middle. Simon Pagenaud on the outside. They're just not coming across the yard of bricks in our direction. Two winners in row number two. Tony Kanaan on the inside on that bright blue machine. The winner, Elio Castroneves, a three-time winner in the middle of that second row. We'll keep an eye on him because he loves to go fast in a hurry. Justin Wilson outside. Row three, Sebastian Bourdais on the inside from Le Mans, France. Marco Andretti, one of the crowd favorites, is also going to be in that third row in the middle. And then Joseph Newgarden on the outside. So we've got three winners and a really fast group of cars. And now they do get that final car started as the field now starts to move across the start-finish line. Jake Query, they'll be in your view in just a moment.
10: There are a pair of gentlemen in the fourth row that were runner-up.
3: in their first Indianapolis 500. The Californian J.R. Hildebrand and Carlos Munoz, they're joined by the two-time pole sitter Ed Carpenter. The fifth row, Oriol Servia in that number 32 machine commemorating Ray Haroon's Marmon Wasp from 1911. He's joined in the fifth row by Charlie Kimball and the winner of the 2000 race. He did it in his first attempt in Indianapolis. His name is Juan Pablo Montoya. The sixth row, the defending winner, Ryan Hunter Ray. He's joined by the son of the 1986 winner, Graham Rahal, whose father, Bobby, drank milk some 29 years ago. Then it's Simone DiSilvestro of Switzerland, rounding out in row number six. Mark James, Jeff Gordon's got that crew single file right now, and they're coming right into your view.
9: Alex Tagliani is trying to catch the field. When he does so, he'll set up shop in the middle of row number seven, a former pole sitter here at Indy. On the outside of Tagliani, to his left, will be the seven machine of James Jakes, his third start, and the eight machine of Sage Karam, an impressive rookie run a year ago. Row number eight, the 43 of Connor Daly, some of that homegrown talent and a fan favorite. The 24 of Townsend Bell, two top tens and eight starts, and the 14 of Takuma Sato making his sixth start here at the Indianapolis 500. Row nine, our former colleague making her fourth start, the 63 of Pippa Mann. The 98 of Gabby Chavez in the middle of row number nine, the 2014 Indy Lights champion. On the outside of row number nine, Sebastian Saavedra, Chris Denary. This marks his fifth Indianapolis 500-mile race.
10: I've got rows number 10 and 11. The 10th row, they were the 11th row, but got to move up when we had replacement drivers. Jack Hawksworth in car 41 makes his second start. He's the inside of row 10. Stefano Coletti is driving number four, and Brian Clausen on the outside, number 88, is on the outside of row number 30. We also have an issue, we understand, with Connor Daly in car number 43. His car is smoking. We'll get an update for you. He is now in the pit entrance lane. He will be coming into my vision here in turn four. The 11th and final row, just added late this week, Ryan Briscoe. He has two fifth place finishes. He's in his 10th Indianapolis 500. He's driving the Arrow Lucas Oil Schmidt Peterson Honda. And then two Dale Coyne teammates start 32nd and 33rd. Tristan Vaudier, he qualified car number 19 for James Davison, then stepped out. He's the replacement driver in number 18. And James Davison is in car number 19. And here's Paul Page. Paul?
1: Well, we've had two situations. We had Alex Tagliani. He can move to his starting position, but Mark James, we also have the Connor Daly issue.
9: It's not horsepower. It's manpower right now, Paul. We saw Connor jump off of the course about the halfway point of the back straightaway. He went on to that pit entrance lane, which you can get to before you get to turn number three. And right now, the Hamatro safety crew and also the course workers here at the Indianapolis Motor Speedway are working on the rear of that car. They have pushed it out of harm's way, and it looks like Connor Daly is going to get parked behind the wall and will miss the start of the 99th running of the Indianapolis 500.
1: Oh, what a sad story for a young man who grew up here in Indianapolis. His father, of course, Derek Daly, a Formula One and a 500 competitor. So the pace car, Jeff Gordon at the wheel, is on the main straightaway again. The field is single file behind that pace car, and at the start-finish line, they are giving them the indication this is the start of the pace lap. There is one more lap to go, so the assumption being made that Connor Daly's car will be clear, and we'll find out exactly what happened to him. It looked like an oil fire under the back of the car. Kevin?
7: Well, as you can imagine, it's just dejection here in the 43 pit for Schmidt-Peterson Motorsports. Connor is asking, what should I do? They're going to come and get him, but they probably won't bring him back to pit lane. So even if he starts, Connor Daly is likely to be starting laps down.
1: So sad news for Connor Daly. The field itself, it's now beginning to form up as they come onto the back straights, and right now, they come in to the view of Mark James on the pace lap.
9: And what a spectacular view it is. Not the sea of humanity you see along the main straightaway, Paul, but certainly a lot of folks on the viewing mounds of the infield. This Northeast Vista is packed. Fans on their feet, waving their hats and their hankies, giving just due to these outstanding drivers, the world's best, as we're just about ready for the 99th running of the Indianapolis 500. The front row, Dixon, Power, Pagino, into the view of Chris Denary.
10: Everybody is standing here in turn four. Jeff Gordon down along the white line in the pace car. he will leave this circuit. The front row, pole sitter Dixon, then Power and Pagano. They're coming your way, Paul Page.
1: The pace car is off onto the pit road. Now the field. Scott Dixon brings them down toward the green flag. The green flag is out, and the 99th running of the Indy 500 is underway.
9: Scott Dixon got a huge jump. He takes the lead right now on the inside, trying to get the number three spot as Tony Kanaan. Scott Dixon out front of turn two.
11: Dixon has just behind him Will Power, then Castro Nevis, Justin Wilson, and Kanaan. And trouble in turn number one between one and two. A car up against the wall. Several collected. That includes Ryan Briscoe, Sage Karam involved. Pippa Mann looks like she might have gotten clipped. That 63 machine maintains power now. Ryan Briscoe sits just on the outset of turn number two, and already a problem here in the 99th running of the Indianapolis 500-mile race.
1: So the caution is out. Davey, there are two cars that are off the side of the course.
12: Yeah, I see that. It looks like Sage Karam for sure up against the wall. Looked like maybe one of the ABC Foyt cars were involved, and it looks like Pippa Mann. Now, I seen one of the cars, man, making, it's a 14-car Sato. Looks like he's still going, but the nose wing's gone.
13: From the Firestone broadcast booth at the Indianapolis Motor Speedway, this is the Verizon IndyCar Series.
1: Just the start of the second lap of the race, an accident, turn one going to turn two, and the caution is out.

0: And it looked like Pippa Mann really got on the brakes behind all of that to try to avoid the accident. But what about Sato, Kevin Lee?
1: He did make it back to pit lane. There is significant suspension damage on the left front of the car. Larry Foyt said also check the right front before we send it back out. That's what they're doing right now. They also changed the front wing. So Sato might get back out, but he's going to be multiple laps down.
0: So with that report, and now we wait to see what will be the position of the cars as they come around and they adjust for this accident. Let's go over to Jake.
2: Sage Karam was out of the machine by the time the Homatro safety crew got there. That's the good news. They are now taking away that number 8 machine just past the suites here in turn number 2. Ryan Briscoe and Pippa Mann, who both were kind of bystanders in all of that but lost power. Pippa Mann did not. She simply stalled, got on the brakes, and then got off quickly back onto the course. Ryan Briscoe, though, needed the help of the crew to push him away, but that number 5 machine that he is now in place of James Hinchcliffe, Ryan Briscoe rejoined the field, albeit at the back, but under power.
0: And so you've heard from Jake Query, who's our Turn 2 reporter, and of course Kevin Lee, one of our Exergen pit reporters. Exergen, changing the way the world takes temperature.
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4: It was the morning of Tuesday, May the 30th, 1911, and with an estimated 80,000 people on hand, 40 cars were lined up for the start of the very first Indianapolis 500. Virtually all automobile races at that time were dispatched by standing starts, typically 2 cars at a time at 1-minute intervals on road courses and en masse on ovals. The many races held at the Indianapolis Motor Speedway during the 3-day meets of 1909 and 1910 had typically started 8 to 10 cars per event, with the most being 21. But now there were 40. It was determined this was just too many for a standing start, and so track president Carl Fisher thought back to his days as a bicycle racer on the steeply banked velodromes when they had flying starts paced by a vehicle. And so it was. On race morning, a starter Dayton passenger car was placed in what we now know as the pole position. At 10 a.m., the engines fired up, and Carl Fisher pulled steadily away, 4 cars to his right and rows of 5 behind him. About 3 minutes later, they all came into view running at about 45 to 50 miles an hour, and Fisher, still at speed, steadily moved over to the side of the track as the 40 starters headed towards the waiting flagman. And the race was on. It's believed that this was the very first mass rolling start for any automobile race anywhere in the world, and quite possibly the very first use of a pace car to start a major race. That was 104 years ago, and the same procedure has been employed for every 500 since. It's been a common occurrence in numerous forms of American motorsports for decades, but it all started right here at the Indianapolis Motor Speedway. This is Donald Davidson with another centennial moment. Join us all season long as we look forward to 2016 and the 100th running of the Indianapolis 500.
0: Well, they're moving quickly over in the turn, the chance to get this track clear and ready to go. Let's go down to Michael for just a moment. Michael Young?
5: Yeah, one of the toughest interviews to do, and that's a driver who got knocked out on the very first turn of the very first lap. Sage, what happened out there?
6: Well, you train all month, you know, you work your tail off, same with the crew, and it's just it's a shame. It's just me and Hunter Ray were side by side, too wide, and then Sato decides to make it 3. Just a very stupid bonehead move. He's, you know, he's a veteran in the series, shouldn't be doing stuff like that. You know, he needs to he needs to learn a little bit, and I feel I need to go have a word with him, and if I do, it's going to be a pretty good word.
5: Clearly, you didn't have an idea he was out beside you, did you?
6: I knew he had a run, but there's nothing I can do because I'm side-by-side with Hunter Ray. I can't just put the brakes on. That's his job to not put the cars in risk, and he ruined a lot of guys' races. The guy needs to wake up a little bit.
5: All right, nice job today, or what could have been a good day. Sage Karam, guys, rough go for him. He had what he thought was a race winner. Obviously, a lot of guys down here on pit lane talking about how good their cars were. He said he was going to be one of those guys. Tough go for him. So, a tough day, Sage Karam, the first out today in the Indianapolis 500, or second due to Connor Daly as well.
0: Tough as well, certainly for Connor. A fire on the pace lap of the race, and then, of course, that first lap accident. We now have six laps complete under yellow, and we are hoping next time around we are going to see a green flag. So, Mark James, can you pick him up?
7: Sure can, Paul. There goes Scott Dixon, Will Power, Simon Pagenaud and company in tow. Justin Wilson has that four spot. Again, keep an eye, Chris Denary, on that bright blue and red machine, NTT Data. Tony Kanaan, the pilot, he looks awfully fast early.
8: He does. He is starting in fifth position. They are single file, and we get word there is no start. It stays yellow here at the Indianapolis Motor Speedway. So the cars slow down. Some cars go into the pits, even though the pits are showing they're closed. And so, Paul Page, we've got to go another lap.
0: Yeah, the safety car has to get back into position, but with that, two cars take the opportunity to come in the pits, and Davey, one of them's got some damage that has to be repaired.
9: Well, yeah, what it is, it's Montoya, for one, and I think that is Simona DiSilvestro in the other car, that she must have ran into the back of him. I mean, one of his fenders on the back of the car is damaged, so that could be the reason of no start. Now, I didn't see it happen, Paul, but definitely big damage. Oh, he did a drive-through as well. So not sure what that pits might have been closed or something. I'm not sure, but he has a fender on the right rear. It's about ready to come off.
0: The pits were closed at the time, but, yeah, you're right. That big piece on the right rear of his car could come off.
9: Yes, barely. There's no damage. There's no mechanical damage to the car. It's just that one fender. And according to the rules, I think they can just take that off and keep racing. I'm not exactly sure. So I don't think it will affect him a lot once that comes off. But there's definitely damage, and that was almost for sure why the green didn't come out.
0: So, Mark James, you see them as they're coming down the backstretch.
7: Yep, not much of a change among that front four, of course. The only change is the fact that Montoya and Simona DiSilvestro both had to duck onto pit road. We see the lights continue to flash at the rear of the pace car as they come into the view of Chris Denary.
5: Pace car is going to stay out on the track, and all the fans here are watching the bid board in front of us, and that they can see Juan Pablo Montoya, who has that issue. The pits are now open, Paul, so Montoya will be able to go into the pits this time around.
0: Down the front straightaway, once again, that beautiful Corvette pace car and the field behind him. We look up toward the fourth turn to see who is going to peel off. We have several cars beginning to make a move toward the pits, and they are the cars we've been talking about. It's Montoya and Simone. They... DiSilvestro. Then we've got another car coming in. It looks a little further up in the A.J. Foyt area. We'll check on that one as well. But the important thing is, are we going to get these parts off of these two race cars and get them back into competition? In fact, right now we actually have both of the A.J. Foyt cars. Sato is one of them, and of course Hawksworth the other. Let's go to Dave.
10: Simona DiSilvestro down here just pulled in. They're going to change that front wing assembly. That the old stuff comes off, the new stuff goes back on. They bolted back together, topped it with fuel. Now we're going to see if they're going to put four fresh tires on. They do not. Simona DiSilvestro down and away.
0: So the report's coming from our Exergen pit reporters. Exergen changing the way the world takes temperature. Okay, Davey Hamilton, eight laps under the caution. You're thinking, you know, maybe you can get up to 33, 34 laps on a tank of fuel at racing speed, but now the game begins to change.
9: Well, you know, pit strategy is always a big thing. Now, it's way too early to start doing too much pit strategy other than your first pit stop and how much fuel you have. And now they will be able to stretch it farther, Paul, because of all these yellow flags. Now, unfortunately, we don't like seeing this. It's already eight laps in. It's going to be nine under caution. And I hate to say it, but cautions breed cautions. And we didn't even go back to green. It looks like Simona hit the back of Montoya. I'm not sure what happened there without a replay, but just looking at the damage on the front of Simona's car and the back of Montoya's, that looks like what happened.
0: By the way, they have officially now reported that Connor Daly, with that oil fire on the pace lap, is out of competition. So that comes officially to us now. They pass the front straight once again, and hopefully we'll get a race started here shortly.
11: Paul, last year at 149 laps, the average speed was 211 miles an hour. I think that record will probably stand because right now the average speed coming up on 10 laps is about 87.5 miles an hour.
0: Now it's time for our Firestone Performance Report.
12: I'm Mike King. This is the Firestone Performance Report. The two best words to describe Will Power's day on the road course at Indy during the May 9th Angie's List Grand Prix of Indianapolis, hooked up. Power was out in front for 65 of the race's 82 laps, and the Aussie becomes the fifth different winner in five IndyCar Series events this season. He credited his Firestone Firehawks after the race in victory lane.
13: They were hooked up all day. Like, they never went off. I mean, the tires were mega. The reds were really hooked up. A lot of grip there at the end, so full credit to those guys.
12: Now the defending IndyCar Series champ sets his sights on a Brickyard sweep in 2015 as he looks to win the 99th running of the greatest spectacle in racing. I'm Mike King. And this is the Firestone Performance Report. Whatever you drive, drive a Firestone.
0: Still circulating the racetrack as the pace car comes off the fourth turn one more time. As we're hoping that we can get this race started. By the way, confirmation up from the pits that Ryan Briscoe's car is okay, and they're going to continue in competition there. Sato is two laps behind the race because of his in and out of the pits with the damage he suffered in the accident. And Karam right now is reported as out of the race on the unofficial scoring board. Now they're saying one more lap we can do. As we report, too, that both DeSilvestro and that Montoya got out of the pits in time. Doug?
14: You were saying the damage on Montoya's car, cosmetic. They replaced the right rear fender, and this pit stop is merely to top off the tank.
0: So that's the report down from the Penske pit for Juan Montoya. And now they're moving again to the backstretch and picking up a little bit of speed. And once again, Mark James, you've got them.
7: Yep, Paul, fans are very, very patient. They're anxious, though, to see some green flag laps. They stand in unison now as the drivers go by, anticipating the restart. Scott Dixon has the field in tow as they exit turn number three, Chris.
8: And the pace car making its way off the track. And
0: no
8: again,
0: start.
8: We're under no start.
0: We've so got the a safety car, vehicle right out in the middle of the racetrack heading for turn one. So the yellow will continue to fly. Wow, this is taking forever.
9: Wow. All I can say is wow. Well, this month has been a little bit of craziness, I'd have to say, from the time they opened the gates with the body kits and cars flipping and rule changes. And I guess this adds right on to kind of what's going on.
0: Yeah, the starter is now telling them once again, one more to go.
11: James Davison's having a great day so far. He started 33rd. He's now up to 22nd. So all he's doing is sitting out there and people are having problems in front of him.
0: Not bad for what, a quarter of a lap that he got there?
15: And you know, listening to radio chatter between Juan Pablo Montoya and his Pitsbecker, he's going, didn't she get a penalty for doing that to me? Speaking about Simona. And they said, we're checking on it. Just be cool with her. Be cool with her. So he needs to keep his head.
9: Well, and that's true, though. I mean, I agree. She probably does need a penalty. We're under yellow coming down for a start, and we run into the back of somebody. You know, you might want to do a little stop and go and get these guys' attention. Just like Sato. I mean, he's back on track, but he caused this whole problem. So, you know, he should, you know, you need to have a talk with those guys.
0: They're back in turn three. Mark?
7: We'll continue with our role as the eternal optimist here, Paul Page, hoping we will finally turn them loose and go green. Will Power, Simon Pagenaud tucked right in behind Scott Dixon. Dixon hoping to get the advantage off of turn number four.
8: And Mark, this time the pace car has gone down pit road, so we're ready to get underway as Scott Dixon and the Target Machine, the 2008 winner, leads them down the front straightaway.
0: Scott Dixon has him. The green flag is out, and we're underway once again. Will Power is right behind him, and then Elio.
7: As they started, as they are, although that's about to change, down to the inside, Simon Pagenaud trying to make a move, cannot. Still Scott Dixon in turn two.
2: Power trying to close in on Scott Dixon now. Will Power about three car lengths behind that leader. Car number nine, Scott Dixon into turn three in Indianapolis.
7: Everyone pretty much single file through the top 10. Jockeying position continues from 11th on back. Dixon, Power with a bit of an advantage. Tony Kanaan with a 22 of Simon Pagenaud in his sights.
8: About a five-car length advantage for Scott Dixon just off the white line and down the front straightaway at Indianapolis.
0: And in the back of the field, there seems to be a lot of battling for position. But there goes Dixon and Power, one and two.
7: Tony Kanaan has already made up one spot. He is in the number four spot getting around Justin Wilson. It's still Scott Dixon.
2: Justin Wilson trying to keep that front four in check. Those Chevrolets starting to pull away from that hut out of turn number two.
7: Pagano disappears, then reappears from behind his teammate, gets to the inside. He wants the second spot. He's got it. TK wants to pull up the pass next. Kanaan through turn number three.
8: So it is now Dixon and then Pagano, and Tony Kanaan has the sight of Will Power, looks to the inside, trying to get third.
7: Tony Kanaan is right on the back of Will Power. He moves to the inside looking for a pass as they scream toward turn one.
16: They come too wide into turn one, and yes, TK will make that move. He takes over the number three spot. Scott Dixon still out in front.
2: Three different continents in the top three right now. New Zealand, then you've got France, then Brazil. Scott Dixon the leader now at a turn number two.
7: Simon Pagenaud's turn, and Scott Dixon tucked right in behind him. Dixon's going to get to turn three first. Pagenaud can't focus too much on Dixie. He has TK in his mirrors, those front three separating themselves a bit.
8: It's that bright blue car of Tony Kanaan in third. It's Dixon first, Pagenaud. Those three have broken away from the pack.
7: And it seems like Pagenaud is now closing on the leader, Scott Dixon, and Tony Kanaan is right there.
16: They are really running nose to tail. Pagenaud about a half a car length behind, and Tony Kanaan right with a three-car breakaway, Jake.
2: Front three starting to pull away just a bit. Dixon with Pagenaud just behind him. That 22 white machine of Simon Pagenaud closing in on Scott Dixon.
7: Seems awful early for a race pace, especially among the front three. I don't think that's the case. Pagano trying to reel him in. Will Power trying to keep pace with that threesome as they exit turn number three.
8: It's all Chevrolet Power at the front, led by Scott Dixon, car nine, the red and white target machine. Kanaan looking at numbers two.
7: As Tony Kanaan pulls up and alongside, and it looks like he's got him, big. Tony is now second.
16: He didn't quite get him, Paul. He had a right wheel right up on him, but he's not going to get him in turn two.
2: That blue machine of Tony Kanaan, NTT Data, has the crowd on their feet as it gets past Pagenaud, now tries to reel in his teammate, Scott Dixon.
7: Yeah, the 350-some-odd thousand, 100,000 feet to be fans of Tony Kanaan. With every move that he makes, they're cheering him as he goes by now. He starts to pull away from Pagenaud in the exit of three.
8: It's early, but two former winners, one and two, Paul Page, Scott Dixon and Tony Kanaan.
7: At Indianapolis, Dixon, Kanaan, Pagenaud, Power, Wilson, and Castroneves.
3: From the Firestone broadcast booth at the Indianapolis Motor Speedway, this is the Verizon IndyCar Series.
7: And back at Indianapolis, Tony Kanaan took the lead briefly, though. Scott Dixon came right back at him, and they're going for Jerry Baker.
16: Well, we're watching Pagenaud kind of sit back and watch that show in front of him. Still Scott Dixon out in front. Jake Query.
2: Yeah, Pagenaud right now has Power behind him, about 15 or so car lengths, but it's Dixon and Kanaan putting on the show up front.
7: Yeah, Power's kind of by his lonesome on the racetrack. Kanaan wants to make that pass in three again. He will do so. Slip by his teammate Scott Dixon at the exit of three.
8: The two Chip Ganassi machines have traded the lead back and forth. Exiting turn four, it's now Tony Kanaan by 10 car lengths.
7: Kanaan followed by Dixon, Pagenaud, Power, Wilson, Castroneves, Andretti, Newgarden, and Munoz. The 10th is J.R. Hildebrand.
16: And for Tony Kanaan, that is lap number 258 he has led here at the Speedway. And Jake, he's starting to spread it out.
2: He is. That front four, as a matter of fact, really separated out. Then you wait a while before you get Wilson, Elio, and then Marco Andretti.
7: Who knows? These guys may simply be on a fact-finding mission. The teammates taking turns to the point, filing things away in the memory bank for a little bit later on in the race. We'll let the front three pass by. Battle for fourth and fifth, a pretty good one. Here it comes in front of you, Chris. It's Justin Wilson and Elio Castroneves.
8: Tony Kanaan knows what it's like to live up front and battling for position. Castroneves looking to move up.
7: And the fight goes back and forth at the front, Bake.
16: Well, the first four cars have kind of broken away, Paul Page, but right now Tony Kanaan with his pedal to the metal.
2: Justin Wilson trying to hold on right now to that fifth position, but he's got all kinds of business from Elio Castroneves, the three-time winner, closing in on that Rolling Stones machine.
7: That's the best battle on the racetrack. It's reached the midway point of the back straightaway. Elio trying to reel him in. There goes the front three. Wilson by, or check that Power by himself. Now exiting three right now, Justin Wilson with Elio Castroneves in tow.
8: Castroneves, car three, the Shell Power. It's white, red with a little gold, and he is hunting down Justin Wilson.
7: Trying everything he can to do that. He is right up behind Wilson at this moment. We pause 10 seconds for station identification. 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
3: 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This is the Verizon IndyCar Series.
0: Boy, it doesn't seem like this battle for the lead is going to give up. It's right now Dixon, Kanaan, Pagenaud, Power, and Castroneves. That's first through fifth. And that also happens to be Chevrolet first through fifth. So Dan Ammon, who is the president of General Motors, has joined us here in the booth. I'm guessing you're pretty happy with the way it's going.
17: It's looking like a pretty good start for the Chevy teams here, and we couldn't be happier, obviously, but still a very long way to go. We have a very long history, obviously, here, and we're looking forward to a successful day.
0: You know, they've talked for years about how the connection between motor racing itself and a manufacturer like you actually makes a difference, and it does.
17: Absolutely. I mean, we have engineers that work on the race programs that come back and work on the car programs. We obviously have hundreds of thousands of fans around the country that are seeing us out there every day, and it's a great way to connect with all of our customers.
0: What do you think of the way this race is running now that it's gotten going?
17: It's looking pretty close at this early stage here, and I think it's going to be a fight all the way through.
0: Are you allowed to have any favorites in there?
17: I am, but I'm not allowed to disclose them.
0: Well, then it's good for you to come up and spend a little time with us. That's Dan Ammon, who is the president of General Motors. And Davey, back into the competition itself, it's kind of stabilized at the front.
9: Yeah, you know, everybody's kind of calmed down and gotten a nice little race pace right now. A couple movers, though. I mean, you got to look at some guys that were towards the back and some guys that had problems, actually. And one of them is Ryan Briscoe. I mean, he got in that first lap incident. He's up to 23rd right now, Paul. So good run for him. Montoya, who had his fender knocked off, he's at 22nd. Davidson, who started the back row, 20th. So some of these guys are making some moves. But right now, kind of spread out, kind of calm. The first pit stop hasn't even happened yet, Paul.
0: Well,
9: so, I mean,
0: let's talk about that. They had 11 laps of caution. General consensus is 31, 32, 33 laps under full bore. They virtually make fuel while they're running under caution and they're going so
9: yeah,
0: slow.
9: Yeah, but you got to remember the four pace laps, too, Paul. That takes a little extra on the first pit stop, right? Even though you're under yellow, they don't count those first four pace laps, which takes – so usually you pit a little bit earlier on your first pit stop than the rest of them. But I still expect to see them in the 32 to 36 lap range. I think they'll be coming in. And right now, Paul, we're on lap 31, so – I would be surprised to start seeing some guys setting up. And you got to remember, Montoya now had some issues because he can go longer now. He fueled after the pit stop. So, they're going to go to lap 40 for Pagenaud. Kanaan looking like lap 35. And Castroneves 37, they said.
0: Well, yeah, they're now beginning to read some of those numbers out. Let's go down to the pits. Nick Yeoman.
8: What we're hearing at my end of pit lane, Tony Kanaan, who has certainly been up front, currently running second, I think at around lap 35. That's at about four more circuits. Very similar for his teammate, Scott Dixon. The reason those guys are going to have to come a little bit earlier than some of the others because they have been setting the pace. Kanaan very happy with his car. The stability is great. They asked if he wants a front wing adjustment for this upcoming stop, and he said no. So far, those Ganassi cars, Paul, showing the way here at Indianapolis.
0: And as they come onto the backstretch, it looks like Pagenaud wants a pretty big piece of Kanaan as he's closing on the back end mark.
7: Yeah, it's looked very similar the last several laps, Paul. TK right there, and Pagenaud doesn't come into our view till the entrance of the turn. It's about a 3-car length advantage for TK.
8: About a 10-car length advantage for Scott Dixon, but yes, Pagenaud tried to make the move on Kanaan.
0: Pagenaud tries to close in. He's still about 3-car lengths back. Doesn't look like it this time, but he's definitely on the move.
16: Pagenaud has settled in that number 3 spot. It's almost like he's playing his radio, just waiting for something to happen in front of him. Although Jakey's starting to make a move right now.
2: Pagenaud is the only in the front 8 that has never led a lap at the Indianapolis 500. Running in third right now, closing in on that 10 machine of Tony Kanaan.
7: Tony Kanaan moves around the race course a little bit. Goes low, goes high. Pagenaud right in the tire tracks. While they slug it out, Dixon continues to pull away.
8: In that Team Penske machine, he's got the two Ganassi cars in front of him. Let's see if Pagenaud can gain any ground. He's drifted back, Paul, about 5-car lengths.
0: And once again, it looks like he wants to dart a little to the inside. Still not in position, I wouldn't think, to make a pass this time.
16: No, not going to happen this time. Dixon out in front, Kanaan running second. There's Pagenaud in third spot.
2: Dixon's advantage, 18-car lengths. Then it's Kanaan. Pagenaud is right there. Then a huge gap back before Power and Castroneves.
7: Dixon made, or check that, Kanaan made an erratic move at the exit of turn number 2. Got below the white line in the runoff area. Something may be amiss with that car. He's lost all kind of momentum. Pagenaud makes the pass and pulls away.
8: And so now Pagenaud has the number 2 position as Kanaan is drifting back. And now Dixon is entering the pits.
0: So as the leader is in, Pagenaud picks up the lead. Strange move by Kanaan. on the backstretch. So Nick is ready, and here comes the leader of the race, Scott Dixon. Nick?
18: He is our leader, our pole sitter, and the 2008 winner. Again, Scott Dixon, the first of the contenders to pit. Because he led so many laps, he was breaking the wind and thus using a lot more fuel. The Wolfpack, that's what the pit crew is called. Scott Dixon slides that car into the pit box for the first time today. They will take off four Firestones and give him a fresh set of rubber. They'll also pack that car full of fuel. The right rear, right front tire changer waits. Dixon pulls out of pit lane. It looks like a good stop.
0: So Scott Dixon, the leader of the race in and out, and now Tony Kanaan is on his way into the pits for service. He comes out of the lead of the race with Pagenaud. Pagenaud remains out, and he is the leader. Now he's getting closer, heading down the pits, and he's about to nick.
18: Here comes Tony Kanaan. He said the stability of that car is good, especially at the rear. They asked him if he wants to make a front wing adjustment. He says no. It's going to be a four-tire stop and pack that car full of fuel. Michael Young, we await Justin Wilson.
19: Indeed, he just came down pit lane, slow rolling in, and they're really packing it full of fuel. Problems with the right rear. That's a tough first stop. We'll see how Justin Wilson cycles back in. He was running fifth that first stint, but that was a costly stop, a little slower than I think they wanted. Let's go to Simon Pagenaud now. Simon Pagenaud now making his way down pit lane. Our leader, as I get myself in a position, Simon Pagenaud has talked about that car being perfect thus far. Let's see if they make any changes. There was talk about nothing going on with that car. Indeed, it looks like a good stop. And for this team to get this young man out in front, that would be fantastic. It was a beauty. Simon Pagenaud down and away. Let's go to Doug Rice.
14: Elio Castroneves, his first pit stop of the day. He was asked, do you want any changes? He said, absolutely not. The car is great. And that Shell V-Power Nitro Plus Chevy is out and gone.
20: Ed Carpenter with a solid stop. He's picked up one spot in this first stint. He was 12th to 11th before they started through this cycling of pit stops. Also, James Davison among those in this section that came in. Over to Dave first.
10: Yeah, very busy here as well. Oriel Servia, Graham Rahal, Ryan Hunter-Reay, J.R. Hildebrand, Joseph Newgarden all making their routine stops. Very well done. Graham Rahal already on the radio trying to get his teammate Oriel Servia to work with him a little bit. Stay in line. That's the fast way to go around here. Michael Young?
19: Yeah, for Marco Andretti, guys, he was running six when he came in, and Marco Andretti was going to add a front wing, and then they decided not to. So Marco Andretti, no adjustments, like the car. Nick Yeoman.
18: Will Power cycled his way to the lead. Wasn't a great pit stop, though. He exits pits lane. Tony Kanaan goes flying around the outside. There goes Elio Castroneves as well. So Will Power has cycled his way through pit lane, Paul Page.
0: Those are our Exergen pit reporters. Exergen changing the way the world takes temperature. Boy, that was a busy group of gentlemen through that one.
9: Yeah, it was a busy group, Paul, but you got to remember now, Montoya, Briscoe, DeSilvestro, Hawksworth, guys that had problems, Clausen even, they pitted late in the first round, so they're going to be coming anytime, showing the leaders right now.
3: From the Firestone broadcast booth at the Indianapolis Motor Speedway, this is the Verizon IndyCar Series.
0: And back at Indianapolis, it is Dixon that has taken charge of the race as Montoya is up in the pits. He's followed by Pagenaud, Kanaan, Castroneves, Power. Six is Wilson, followed by Andretti. Hildebrand is eighth, Kimball is ninth, and Joseph Newgarden is tenth. But this back and forth as we complete the 42nd lap at the front of the field, that's kind of unheard of.
9: Yeah, you know what? We see a lot of passing with these aero kits and flats. This year, we don't see quite as much. They're a little bit spread out. I don't see the cars running quite as close, but there's still some drafting that's going on. But you got to remember, Paul, it's still early in the race. So these guys, they're just kind of getting to feel what their car is going to do, making some adjustments. And another nice thing, there are cars out of strategy right now. So you never know. If everybody's on the same strategy, it makes it pretty easy. With guys on different strategies right now, it's going to make it exciting.
0: Well, it sure jammed up the pits, and once again, the Exergen pit reporters did a great job as they watched that come through. Dave Wilson, you've been watching her. What's up?
15: Well, Juan Pablo Montoya had some troubles earlier because he overshot his pit a little bit, ran over an air hose. They had to push him back, so a 12.5-second stop for the number two machine.
0: So Pagenaud is working on Dixon. They are approaching turn two. Jake?
21: You know, giving a hard look to that number nine machine. It's the red of Scott Dixon, the white of Simon Pagenaud, right there complimenting it all off the blue of Tony Kanaan.
7: Right now, these three are in a bit of a different class than the rest of the field. Pagenaud appears poised to Chris, simply stay in the tire tracks of Scott Dixon.
8: It is cool as they come into turn four. Red, white, and blue. Memorial Day weekend, and the red target car.